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9: Jim, basketball and baseball tonight, moments away from first pitch for the Mets and Rangers from Arlington. The O's beat the Blue Jays in the first of two today, 4-2, eliminating the defending American League chance from postseason consideration. Of note, identical twins Austin and Tyler Jones umpired their first Major League Baseball game together in that one. The formula is simple for the Rangers. They need to be one game better than the Astros over the last five. That starts tonight against the Mets. For the call, let's send you to Arlington with our team of Madison Shipman and Sean Kelly.
10: Jim, thanks. Good evening, everyone. Greetings from deep in the heart of Texas, where tonight the stakes couldn't be higher, as Jim mentioned, for these Texas Rangers. In Madison, it's a Rangers ball club that's, yes, 6-4 in their last 10, and had been on a pretty good run to get themselves back into position to perhaps win a division, but they've dropped two in a row, and now there's no margin for error now for Texas with five to go starting tonight.
11: Everything feels like a must-win game, and this is a team, too, that plays throughout the season, plays much better at home than they do on the road, so that's what makes this game even more must-win for the Rangers. And they had won a couple of series, but after dropping the last two in a row, you can feel that the sense of urgency continues to rise.
10: No doubt. This is their last night home game of the year, strangely enough, and a quick turnaround to a day game tomorrow before heading to Minnesota. And here's Texas, one game under 500, but trying to battle for the division. We'll be talking about the Astros, who now have the tiebreak and first place to themselves. And maybe the path here for the Rangers is only one way, and that's a daunting task.
11: Yeah, you've got to win the division because they're three games back in that wild card for that last wild card spot behind the White Sox, who are battling it out with Cleveland a little bit right now for that last wild card spot, but they have to chase down the Astros. And because the Astros hold the tiebreaker, they need to finish a game above.
10: You know, it's interesting. I talked to Wyatt Langford earlier today, who will lead off for the Rangers tonight. This is meaningful baseball for the Rangers. Every day is something. He seemed to have the right mindset. And that would probably make his manager, Skip Schumacher, happy, who said they've got a flush last night, because last night was not postseason-like.
11: A little bit everything went wrong for them last night. They did not have the clutch defense playing behind their pitchers. They ended up having a couple runners on base, couldn't come through with that timely hit. So what can you do? You can't do anything about yesterday's game, but you've got to go out there and try to execute the little things. And most importantly for the Rangers, you've got to win this game.
10: In the role of spoiler are the New York Mets, who are just playing this thing out, right? Well, maybe not. They've got now Andy Green permanently set as their manager, and he's looking for his ball club to finish the year right.
11: It's pretty interesting because I feel like for the Mets, and you look at where they're at in this season, it would have been very easy for them to go ahead and just not even worry about these games, think about next season. But this is a team that's thinking about what can they do today to make themselves better for 2027. So they've got a stacked lineup, and they've been playing a lot better as of late.
10: Well, the Mets are better tonight because they've got a right-hander on the mound named Nolan McLean, and our Painting the Corners this evening is brought to you by Sherwin-Williams. Capture moments in color with paint made to last. McLean, a right-hander, versus Cody Bradford, 0-5 for the Rangers.
11: It's pretty opposite strategies that you're going to see out there on the mound today from these two pitchers. For Cody Bradford, he's got that fastball and that changeup combination. The fastball is going to top out right around 90 miles per hour. The key for me, for him today, is he has to be able to get ahead of batters. Get ahead of batters with that fastball and then be able to use that changeup to get some swing and miss, yes, every once in a while, but really induce that weak contact. On the other side, for Nolan McLean, you are going to see a high velocity fastball about 50-60% of the time. Whether you're a right-handed batter or a left-handed batter, you're going to see either the sinker or the four seam. And Sean, that sinker has about 18 inches of movement. For context, the plate is just 17 inches wide, so that pitch is moving a ton.
10: He's been a joy to watch this summer. We'll get to see him in person here tonight. The lineup cards are in. The Rangers have taken the field. Here are the starting lineups for Andy Green and Skip Schumacher. We'll start with the visiting New York Mets. At shortstop and leading off is Francisco Lindor. Juan Soto will bat second, and he is the designated hitter. At third base is Paul Bichette. Mark Vientos at first base in the cleanup position. Carson Benge, one of the great rookie stories for the Mets, is in right field tonight. The former Ranger Marcus Semien is playing second base. Doing the catching is Francisco Alvarez, batting seventh. Center fielder A.J. Ewing in the eight hole. And the left fielder tonight, rounding out the New York Mets nine, is Nick Morabito. Meanwhile, for the Rangers, Wyatt Langford will lead it off. He's followed by Corey Seager, the shortstop. Josh Jung will play as the designated hitter tonight and bat third. Brandon Nimmo in right field. Ezekiel Duran at third base. Jake Berger at first base. Nicky Lopez bats seventh and will play second. Doing the catching tonight is Danny Jansen, and then rounding out the Rangers nine is Evan Carter in center field. We're about set to go. Our home plate umpire tonight, Lance Barrett. The roof is closed. It's 72 degrees. As time for baseball in Texas as Francisco Lindor steps in, and the first to him is in there for a strike. So we're underway at 8 minutes after the top of the hour. And the Rangers here tonight, looking at the next-to-last home game and a massive opportunity. They'll go neck and neck here with the Astros down the stretch for the win in the AL West division. The next pitch is also in there, and it's nothing and two on a four-seam fastball at 89 miles an hour. Cody Bradford, 0-5 this year with a 4.19 earned run average. Gets the big start tonight. Back from injury in early August. The pitch, swinging a line drive out to left field. Langford on the move toward the line is there, and he makes the catch. So that's how this one starts. Lindor is retired, and we're fully underway as Juan Soto gets set to bat for the first time.
11: Cody Bradford getting the start today. He's coming off of an appearance against the Red Sox where he came in out of the bullpen, and he actually threw extremely well. I felt like every single time that he was facing one of those Red Sox batters, he was ahead in the count, 0-2, 1-2. That's going to be a key for him tonight to be able to get some swings on that changeup and, of course, the four-seam fastball.
10: Here's Soto, shows bunt, pulls it back, and takes a pitch inside. A changeup here to start him from Bradford. Soto's the DH tonight. The left-handed hitter's got that funky stance. It's wide, and he kicks that front heel up in the air and his knee tucked in. The pitch from Bradford is a ground ball to the first baseman. Berger's got it. He'll take it himself, and there are two outs here at the top of the first.
11: Bradford went to the sinker on that pitch and got Soto to swing at that one. What I found interesting, too, in his last appearance for Bradford is a lot of the Red Sox batters were actually late on the fastball, and you typically don't think of batters being late off of a fastball that's coming in 89, 90 miles per hour, but because he has batters so often thinking about the changeup, they can be late on his fastballs.
10: Here's Bo Bichette in and ready on the right side. First to him is fastball in there for strike one. So Bradford is making his ninth appearance, eighth start of the season. The appearance that wasn't the start was his last outing. He was a bulk reliever, went 4 1/3. He's working on 5 days rest. The pitch. Up and in. Look out. Even one ball, one strike. Bichette batting 263. Again, one of the offseason additions here for the Mets that just never really got going. It was the horrid start to the season. The pitch is a swing and a miss. Took something off of that. That changeup for Bradford just zips right in there at about 81 miles an hour. Deep in center is Carter, and we're awaiting the next here to Bo Bichette. Bradford deals and shoots a ground ball. It's through the first baseman, Berger. And here is this Texas defense that only committed 67 errors into tonight, 988. But there were defensive miscues last night and an error here by Berger and a two-out base runner as a result.
11: What was interesting about last night, too, is that there was only one error recorded during the game, but there were at least three miscues off of the top of my head that I can think about. Another one was over at first base in foul territory to Jake Berger, where runner over at third base ended up tagging and scoring on a ball that was a fly ball in foul territory because he just didn't get the grip on the baseball and the throw in.
10: Here's Vientos, and he cuts and misses for strike one.
11: Now, that one's more of your standard error that we just saw from him. That ball, just a little bit of indecision on that ground ball, about a step to his left, and that mid-hop ended up costing him and got all the way out to right field.
10: Fifth error on Berger this year. He holds the runner on at first, a modest lead there. Time called at the plate. Duran is deep at third and toward the line, and they play him straight up in the outfield as the 28-year-old left-hander comes set on the extreme third base side of the rubber. He kicks and deals, and it's over but low for a ball. The changeup has been often here for Bradford, who at home this year has posted a 3.50 earned run average. One ball, one strike with two outs, and the runner aboard at first. The next from Bradford. Swinging a fly ball into right field. Can of corn here for Nimmo against his old team, and he makes the catch, and that error is not a problem here in the top of the first. Texas coming to bat for the first time tonight. No score here at Globe Life Field. 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
10: No score. We go to the bottom of the first. Wyatt Langford to lead it off for the Rangers. Corey Seager and Josh Young to follow. If any of those three get on, Brandon Nimmo will get a chance. And now we've set our eyes on Nolan McClain, who's completed at least six innings in 14 of his last 16 starts. And his first pitch powers in there at 96, but misses low and away for a ball. What a story for this young man from North Carolina. Former Oklahoma State Cowboy and a two-way player back then. Here's the 1-0 pitch, and Langford takes it for a strike.
11: You can hear it just with the crack of the glove, too. That sinker coming in right around 94 miles per hour on that pitch. You're going to be seeing a lot of fastballs from McClain today.
10: Langford takes the next low, and again, back-to-back sinkers now from McClain. And when you think about the sinker, and which is 34% of the time this season. That's up from 28% last season. And, of course, he's got this vicious curveball. The next to Lankford is yanked foul. It's hard hit into the second deck. In talking to Lankford, he said, look, when you're facing McLean, there's big shape. And you know this as a hitter yourself. Big shape means that thing has got a lot of movement to it, especially against a right-handed hitter.
11: It's the concept of having to swing it where the pitch is going to end up, not where you see it. Because if you swing it where you see it, you're going to miss it by about a foot.
10: 2-2 pitch. Just miss. Alvarez tried to frame it. No challenge here from the Mets catcher. Lankford with 17 home runs this season. He was on a tear here recently. And he gets punched out here. Strike three called on a cutter on the inside edge. That's how this one starts offensively for the Rangers.
11: I was going to say, we've been talking about the four-seam and the sinker. Maybe we haven't given enough love to the cutter in there as well. So the velocity is going to drop down just a little bit more. That pitch coming in just over 92 miles per hour. So already you're setting up for the high heat, and then he drops that cutter in there to Lankford and freezes him.
10: Seager fouls the first pitch off and then tipped into the mitt. No score here in the bottom of the first. Skip Schumacher would love to get the offense going early tonight after three hits in game one of the series. Curveball misses away here. Even a one ball and one strike to the Rangers shortstop, who's batting 229. Barely legal up there on the left side with the back foot on the chalk. Turn of the pitch by McLean. Breaking ball and a swing and a miss.
11: Corey Seager would love to get going a little bit, too. He had a seven-game hit streak coming into that last game against Toronto, and he has gone hitless in the last two games, including the first one against the Mets. Would like to break out of that in this game.
10: Windup and the pitch, and it's fouled straight back. This is the second time that McLean has faced the Rangers, the first time facing them at Globe Life Field, but it's not the first time that McLean has pitched in this ballpark. He did so with Team USA in the World Baseball Classic. It's a big, pitcher-friendly Globe Life Field. The 1-2. Strike three called. Patient call from the home plate umpire. But a sinker a little tall here drops in, and it's back-to-back strikeouts to start the outing for McLean.
11: It looked like that pitch just barely clipped the top part of the strike zone. Remember, McLean started him off in that at-bat with a sinker, then spun a couple of curveballs in there, and that last one, he works this pitch right up there at the top and gets it for a called strike three.
10: So two outs and nobody on, and here's Josh Young, right-handed hitter. Takes strike one on the inside corner. When you're using that sinker as your off-speed pitch, it's a little salty. It's 4 miles an hour on average, less than his fastball, the pitch. Swinging a ground ball to third, and guarding the line over there was Bichette. Easy glove, easy throw across. 1-2-3 go the Rangers. And they're half of the first. We're into it now, one inning down, and there's no score in Arlington. 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
20: Let me explain to you Jameis Winston's career, if I may. He's in his 12th year. Double-digit game started in 6 of the 12. Played in one playoff game. He threw one pass, and that was a touchdown. He had 30-plus touchdowns passing one time in his career. You know how many interceptions he had that year? 30. The only number one overall picks over the last 40 or 50 years at the quarterback position that you could say he's had a better career than would be David Carr, Tim Couch, Jamarcus Russell, and maybe Sam Bradford. Jameis Winston has been bad for a long period of time, and not because of injury. Jameis Winston has made himself likable to the masses, so we ignore that he's really actually not good at football. He's an amazing hype man. He's an amazing teammate. He is great, I'm sure, to Jackson Dart. At the number one overall pick, you can't find guys at the quarterback position that are much worse than him.
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10: No scores. We go to the top of the second, and the Mets will send up Carson Benge here to begin things at the plate. And the young, left-handed, lanky hitter steps in and is ready against Corey Bradford. First pitch to him is over but low. What do you want to say about Carson Benge? What isn't there not to say about this guy?
11: He can do just about everything, and I think that yesterday was a prime example of why he's had so much success up at the plate during his rookie season, hitting a double down the left field line and down the right field line.
10: The pitch is a swing and a miss. And the fastball here from Cody Bradford.
11: You watch him throughout the season, too, and how his batting average month by month continues to get better and better. Made an adjustment with his swing, too. He started with kind of an open stance back at the beginning of the year. Now he starts more even and kind of stays there.
10: Batting 277 coming into tonight. Five-game hitting streak. Here's the 1-1 pitch, and it's fouled away off to the left.
11: What I find even more impressive, too, I don't know if there's another player that I've ever seen this happen for, but when I was looking at the splits, looking at what he does against lefties and what he does against righties, he has the exact same batting average versus lefties and righties, 277.
10: He is really good. Next from Bradford is a bender, and it gets away. A slider misses down and outside. Two balls and two strikes. He's one home run shy of being the first rookie in Mets history with 20 home runs and 20 stolen bases in his rookie season. The pitch. That one's not going to get over the fence. Fouled off to the left and beyond the third base dugout. So remains 2-2, and stepping out here is Benge. They've got the major league shift on for him for sure. Play him to pull on the infield. Kind of straight away in the outfield. A 2-2 from Bradford. Just missed. Came at him with a fastball, and now we'll get a payoff pitch here to the right fielder. So those 19 home runs, he's one away, and he's got five games to do it again. The payoff pitch, swing and a line drive stab behind the second base bag by Corey Seager. He had done by rule the step off the bag, and he robs a hit back up the middle from Carson Benge.
11: I don't think he could have been positioned more perfectly for that line drive. He had to jump up and reach a little bit to his left. Hard hit off of the bat, too. Just under 105 miles per hour off of the bat of Benge, but it just happened to go straight to Corey Seager up the middle.
10: Here's the former Ranger, Marcus Semien, and he takes a good cut, and he's empty on strike one. Got a nice ovation when they announced the starting lineups earlier. Semien came over in the offseason. Back on November is when they made the trade. The next from Bradford, swinging a fly ball down the right field line. Nimmo toward the line. The other man involved in that trade is there, and he makes the catch. And there are two outs here in the top of the second inning.
11: Seen the Mets be pretty aggressive early in the count, too, and I think a lot of that might have to do with the batting game plan for the Mets, but also to the fact that Bradford's staying right around the strike zone. He is forcing them to have to take the bat off of their shoulders early.
10: Well, he's known for first pitch strikes this season, the pitch. And there it is, another strike to start a new hitter. 68.5% of his pitches, first pitches, are for strikes in 38 and two-thirds innings of work. Alvarez, the catcher, on the right side. Swinging a tapper foul. Tim Leiper in the third base coach's box makes the play. The Mets are in the road grays tonight. The royal blue letters and numbers trimmed in orange. And the home whites, the script Rangers across the chest with the blue cap and the white tee. Alvarez batting 234, but he's in an 0-2 hole here. Knee up. Pitch through, and a swing and a foul back to the net.
11: Alvarez had himself a really good night yesterday, too, with a couple of doubles back up the middle. One on a fastball, one on a splitter. Both of them in pretty good hitter's counts, but he's found himself behind the count here to Bradford. And now you've got to go into battle mode. You have to be on time for the fastball, but you also have to be ready for that changeup that's going to dive down and away.
10: 0-2 pitch is in the dirt. Bradford facing the Mets for the first time in his career. The Rangers are 1-7 in his last eight outings. And it's run support that's been the problem when Bradford's been on the mound. The 1-2 delivery. Swing and a foul back to our right, out of play. Good-sized crowd here tonight. One more home game. It's a day game tomorrow before the Rangers hit the road. And again, for the Rangers, it's every pitch, every out matters right now. Here it comes. Bradford misses away. Two balls and two strikes. Tried to change up the delivery there. Missed with a changeup. Rand is guarding the line. He's back at third. The next. Swinging a fly ball. Sending Lankford in left. Back to the track. Leaps and he makes the catch. That's a deep left field. Lankford knows it well. And down in order go the Mets in their half of the second inning. Mets nothing, Rangers nothing. This is Major League Baseball on ESPN Radio and the ESPN app.
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10: Well, last night marked the first career game for Brandon Nimmo against the Mets, the club where he spent the first 10 years of his MLB career. It's also the last MLB team he had yet to face, so Nimmo now has checked all the boxes, and he'll lead it off for the Rangers here in the bottom of the second. No score, the Madison Shipman. I'm Sean Kelly. Big night here in Texas as the Rangers, with a win, would move back to 500 for the fifth time in the last 8 days. That's been their season this year. And they're facing Nolan McLean. The right-hander is ready to go here in the bottom of the second inning. And deals just off the outer edge to the left-handed hitter. First pitch sinker, and the Cinquits try and get a gauge on how he's working in the lineup for the first time. Swinging a foul tip, and that's into the mid of Alvarez, and it's quickly one ball and one strike to Brandon Nimmo. So, as a new Ranger, he's batting 261. The pitch, swinging a handcuffed him, and got a piece of the catcher as well. So there's the cutter, as the count now is one ball and two strikes.
11: I feel like he works at a really quick pace, too. It almost doesn't give the batters time to really think about what they want to go after. You kind of get forced into swing mode a little bit more just because of the quick pace that Nolan McLean works at out there on the mound.
10: He is an athlete. Again, he was a two-way guy at Oklahoma State. They actually, when he got into the minors, tried it in the pro at the pro level as he misses down and in. High school quarterback who set all kinds of big numbers in that sport as well. His manager says he's an ultimate competitor. He winds and fires and misses just inside with a sinker. So the count's full now to Brandon Nimmo. Duran to follow, then Jake Berger. 4, 5, and 6 in the Texas lineup. The payoff. Swing and a miss. He sorted him. And down on strikes is Nimmo. That's three strikeouts already for McClain, who's faced the minimum here through the first four in the order.
11: There's another look at that cutter, too. This time he's throwing it inside to the lefty, Brandon Nimmo. So that pitch starts out looking like it's going to stay on the outer edge of the plate. And by the time he decided to swing at that, he realized it was pretty much going to wrap around his back leg. He tried to hold up a swing, but it was too late.
10: Here's Ezekiel Duran, the third baseman. And the right-handed hitter takes a slider high for ball one. 263 batting average. The next from McClain. Off speed and a beauty. On the inner corner at 95. And when I say off speed, it's because he can touch 100 with the fastball. He's got that full windup, taps his foot, brings it home. And the slider's outside for a ball.
11: Even watching some of these takes, too, you can tell that they are trying to get ready and be on time for those fastballs.
10: Rangers did not do a good job against Manaea last night with that game plan. 2-1 pitch. Popped up. Out to right field. Bends toward the line. Into foul territory, the first baseman, Vientos, out. And he puts a glove on it. And there are two outs here in the bottom of the second inning.
11: When you get the batters thinking about those fastballs, whether it's the sinker, whether it's the four-seam, or even the occasional cutter that we've seen him throw tonight, you're trying to speed up your timing. You're trying to do whatever you can to be on time for those pitches. And then when he's able to spin those curveballs and those sweepers and everything away from the right-handed batters, that's where you're going to get some of that weak contact to the right side of the field.
10: There's Jake Berger, and he slaps the first pitch he sees. Out to shallow right, tweener, and on the run, Benj makes the catch. So Jake Berger is retired, and it's six up, six down for the Rangers. We're through two. No score between the Mets and the Rangers here in Arlington. 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
10: Top of the third, we go in Arlington, Texas. No score between the Rangers and the Mets. New York will send up 8-9-1 here in the third inning against Cody Bradford. We'll see how long Bradford can go tonight. And look, when it comes to Rangers pitching, they've just got to find a way to get to the ninth for their closer. That's about the only sure thing they've got going right now. Here's A.J. Ewing. And the first to him is in there for a strike. Meanwhile, no score here, but the White Sox have just tied things up in Kansas City. They played it two runs and have another in scoring position. It's 4-4 in that ballgame. Why does that matter? White Sox in a battle for their division with the Guards. And, of course, it has wild card implications as well as Bradford deals a strike, and he's ahead 0-2.
11: White Sox have had themselves a really good season. Munetaka Murakami with a double. Be huge for the White Sox to get him heated up. He started off really, really hot, kind of slowed up a bit.
10: Bradford misses with the 0-2, the slider.
11: A lot of really good players on that White Sox team that have had great seasons. Antonacci in the leadoff tonight for them.
10: Young ball club. A 1-2 pitch. Swing is off the handle. Popped up. Out in the shallow right field. Lopez calls them all off and makes the catch. So Ewing is retired here to start things in the third inning. Houston is at Seattle tonight. That's a 9:10 Eastern time first pitch. Schumacher told us earlier, I will not peek at the scoreboard if we're overlapping. We'll see.

0: tonight. Top of the order, here's Lindor. First to the shortstop. Off speed and high for a ball. Lindor 0 for 1. He lined out to Lankford and left his first time up. Injuries have been a huge part of the Mets storyline. Lindor on that list as well as he fouls this one straight back. Batting just 225 coming into tonight.
1: It's been a combination of some of those injuries and then some players maybe getting off to slow starts. But when you look at their record month by month, I keep going back to April where they were 7-19. It just feels like that was a hole that they could not climb out of.
0: And everybody had them penciled in as a playoff team as Lindor chases one high but comes up empty. 1-2.
1: Well, you just look at the top three in their lineup. Two, you look at Lindor, Soto, Bo Bichette, two, coming over from the Blue Jays this season, and you're thinking, this is an offense that I wouldn't want to face if I were an opponent. But then you add in some of those injuries and then some of the inconsistencies, and here they are.
0: 1-2 pitch, ground ball back through the box and into center field. Lopez crossed the bag to try to stick a backhand on it, but it gets through. That's the first hit of the game for either team tonight, and Lindor's aboard with two outs.
1: Lindor went after one of those fastballs that was up at the top of the zone. Remember, back in his first at-bat, he went after a fastball as well, hit it hard to left field, just went right to Lankford and left, and this time he gets one up enough, bounces it straight underneath the glove of Cody Bradford up the middle for a base hit.
0: Here's where Bradford's got to be careful. Juan Soto at the plate with two outs. Don't make a mistake here. The first pitch is in there for a strike. Bradford, like McClain, has worked with some pace tonight on the mound. As he comes set, checks the runner at first. The 0-1. Swing and a fly ball. Well hit. Out to right. Nimmo to the track, to the wall. It is gone. Home run, Juan Soto. And with two outs here in the top of the third, it is 2-0 New York.
1: Just how quickly this ball game changed, too. Both of these pitchers working at a very quick pace out there on the mound and very efficient with their pitches, too, getting ahead in the count. And we've been talking about that changeup from Bradford and how good it has been. Well, Juan Soto just got one early in the count, and he was ready for it. This one a little bit more up in the zone and right in the middle. And Soto, as soon as he hit that one, he knew it off of the bat that that thing was out of here.
0: It was a home run anywhere. 429 feet and 106.1 off the bat exit velocity. Here's Bo Bichette. He took a home run cut, but he's empty. Strike one. We just talked about Bradford being careful here with two outs. And now the Rangers will play from behind again. It's an uneasy feeling in the ballpark. Everybody knows the stakes. Bichette reached on an error by Berger his first time up. The 0-1 delivery. Swing and he just missed it. Fouls it straight back.
1: You were mentioning earlier how it had been so many games prior to tonight where Jake Berger had made an error. And yes, in that inning, the Mets did come around to score. But I look at errors and look at plays like that as who else comes up in an inning that might not have already come up.
0: It's a great point. Pitch is low. And it also signifies these cracks, right? Like last night, the Rangers opened the series against the Mets. They're up on the Astros in the division. And there's just enough cracks that they end up losing the game. And then Houston stomps Seattle to retake the division lead. The pitch. Swing and a foul. Shot down the right side and foul. Or out of play.
1: Well, especially after the Astros got swept by the Braves, I'm sure that the Rangers were looking at it going, okay, that door is opening a little bit further and further open, and they had won their previous two series coming into this series against the Mets. So you're thinking, all right, we just have to win the division.
0: 1-2 pitch off the end of the bat and back in behind the bag by Seager. Spins, throws to first. He got him. From shallow center field, an absolutely sparkling play by Seager to get Bo Bichette racing down the line. Nonetheless, two runs on two hits. And the Mets take the first lead of the ballgame. We go to the bottom.

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1: Joe Budden here. 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
4: Let me explain to you Jameis Winston's career, if I may. He's in his 12th year. Double-digit game started in 6 of the 12. Played in one playoff game. He threw one pass. Now it was a touchdown. He had 30-plus touchdowns passing one time in his career. You know how many interceptions he had that year? 30. The only number one overall picks over the last 40 or 50 years of the quarterback position that you could say he's had a better career than would be David Carr, Tim Couch, Jamarcus Russell, and maybe Sam Bradford. Jameis Winston has been bad for a long period of time, and not because of injury. Jameis Winston has made himself likable to the masses, so we ignore that he's really actually not good at football. He's an amazing hype man. He's an amazing teammate. He is great, I'm sure, to Jackson Dart. At the number one overall pick, you can't find guys at the quarterback position that are much worse than him.
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7: Rangers are playing from behind now as they come to bat in the bottom of the third inning in what I'll label as a must-win situation. 7, 8, and 9, Lopez, Jansen, and Carter. 2-0 Mets, and the first from McLean is outside for a ball to Nicky Lopez, the left-handed hitting second baseman.
8: I would say there's quite a few teams that feel like every game is a must-win game at this point in the season.
7: Strike one in there to Lopez.
8: Astros are probably thinking the same thing about their game tonight, right?
7: Yep. You just work me through and I'll tell you who's must-win and who's not. White Sox probably looking at must-win. There's another one. And it's weird to say with five to go, like, hey, look, don't get too dramatic here, but we're talking about a tiebreaker or a half game deciding some of these last postseason spots. Ground ball to short. Lindor's got it, and he makes it look easy. One gone.
8: I feel like throughout the regular season, too, because 162 games is a lot of games. And when there are series that are had, and you think about the tiebreakers, tiebreakers are talked about during the regular season, but you don't necessarily think about them a ton until now. You look at, like, the Rangers, like we talked about, they don't have the tiebreaker against the Astros, so now you're not just looking at one game that you got to beat, or you got to get to be even with them in record, but you got to be one ahead of them.
7: Inside and too close for comfort there to the catcher Danny Jansen to start him off. Seven in a row retired by McLean. This is the 8-hole hitter and Jansen batting a 199 pitch. Grooved it in there for a strike. So here's what it looks like, Madison, right now, and you know this, just going to share. Tampa Bay, the Rays, the one seed in the American League. Brewers have gotten the one here in the National League. And they'll sit tight along with the Guardians, who currently sit as the two seed leading their division. And the Dodgers on the other side is the two seed in the National League. 2-1 pitch. Swinging a chopper toward the third baseman. Shet's got it. Big long throw across, and there are two gone. And now, with Evan Carter coming up, McLean has a chance to be perfect through the order for the first time. Here's where it gets a little dicey. Braves seem to be in good shape. They're going to win their division. They'll have the three seed. That shouldn't change. At the moment, they would face the Padres. Nothing's easy. In the wild card round, the Phillies and the Cubs would be the 4-5 matchup on the National side. First pitch is just off for a ball.

0: here to Evan Carter, batting 195. Meanwhile, and this is where it's really uncertain, on the American League side, there's a swing and a pop fly out into left field. Morabito in is there, and he makes the catch underneath the closed roof. Three up, three down. Nine up, nine down. Just 33 pitches to get through the order for the first time for Nolan McLain. We're off to the fourth. Mets 2, Rangers nothing. 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
5: Jim Baskin, our baseball tonight studios. The Cubs, Phillies, and Padres came in tied with the top wild card in the National League. Marlins and Cubs are scoreless in the fifth inning. Chicago will play a split doubleheader in Boston on Friday and try to play as early as possible on Saturday with the pending northeast storm coming. Manager Craig Counsell.
6: They never move games up, and especially within a five-day window of a starting rotation. So we can't have somebody ready to pitch on Saturday. They just moved games up on us. And I understand there's extenuating circumstances, but you just don't see that happen.
5: And a team at a disadvantage with that tight schedule. Sean, a schedule, though, is tight rest of the way.
0: No doubt. We're just talking about the urgency for a lot of these clubs as the first pitch is in there for a strike to Mark Vientos here as we get going in the top of the fourth inning. 2-0 New York. Now time called by Vientos at the plate. Mark flew out to right his first time up. Mets on the board with a two-run home run off the bat of Juan Soto. Last inning. The pitch from Bradford. And the lefty, he has it over but low. The changeup, it's been kind of all over here for Cody Bradford. 1-5 on the season. The next from Bradford, swing and a miss. Big, long swing there by Vientos. And now it's one ball and two strikes. Carson Benge will be next. Infield's back on the left side. And the next from Bradford. Swing and a foul. Just below us. We are high atop Globe Life Field. This is a massive ballpark. And the outfield wall has all kinds of twists and turns to it. 1-2. Swing and a ground ball to second. Lopez has got it, ranging to his left. Sidearms at the first. Vientos is retired. It is 4-0-7 to dead straightaway center. And then there's a cave as you start making your way toward left field. 4-10 toward the bullpen. 3-72 to true left field behind Wyatt Lankford. And then 3-29 eventually down at the left field foul pole. Meanwhile, in right, and that's where Soto punched one out, it's 374, and he cleared that by almost 50 feet. Here's Carson Benge, and the rookie slaps one foul and straight back and over the net. Nothing in one. With one out, nobody on. Benge lined out to the shortstop behind the second base bag his first time up. And he takes the fastball inside. One ball, one strike. You know, the other thing about Benge, Madison, is we've talked about his offense a little bit. It's his defense, too. He's an absolute cannon of an arm. That one misses a little low on the changeup.
7: It's a combination of a great arm out there, but also he's got really great sprint speed, and I feel like you could say that for all of the Mets outfielders that are going to be out there today. A.J. Ewing out there in center field, too, has the range, the arm, and the speed as well.
0: Pitch to Benge, sharply hit, behind the second base bag, the ground ball fielded by Seager. He's in the right spot at the right time again. Two gone as Benj is 0 for 2.
7: You almost have to be in the right spot when you're facing somebody like Carson Benj, too, because every time he puts the ball in play, especially when it's on the ground, it's going to put pressure on the defense to have to make a play because he is getting down that first baseline in a hurry.
0: Here's Marcus Semien. 2 gone, and the pitch from Bradford is a pop-up. Out into right, plenty of room here for Nimmo. And for the second time tonight, Nimmo is able to retire Marcus Semien. 1-2-3 go the Mets in their half of the fourth inning. 2-0 Mets leading the Rangers here in Arlington. 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
0: 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Mets lead the Rangers as we go to the bottom of the fourth. Nolan McClain, 33 pitches. Madison to get through the order untouched for the first time.
7: And I'm going to be curious to see what they do going through the second time through the order, because I'm okay with them being aggressive. I think you have to match McClain's aggressiveness with some aggressiveness up at the plate. He's just not somebody that you want to go up there and start taking a bunch of pitches, because he has so many different weapons in his arsenal that he can throw at you. But I think you almost have to be more decisive as far as which pitch you're going to go after.
0: First to Lankford's in there for his strike. Top of the Rangers order here.
7: Now, I say that easier said than done, because with the four-seam fastball, the sinker, and the cutter, all three of those fastballs are moving in completely different directions, and they're coming in there at high velocities.
0: Well, one pitch, breaking ball, swung on and grounded to the third baseman. Bichette off balance, still makes a great throw to first, and Lankford's 0 for 2.
7: And that's the other piece of it, too, is you are trying to be aggressive. You're trying to go after the fastballs, and then all of a sudden you see a curveball out of the hand. And because you're trying to get out front and be on time, by the time you see and recognize that it's a curveball, it's too late and you've already gone through your swing. But he doesn't throw it enough to where it's necessarily a pitch that you want to go up there and sit early in the count.
0: Here's Seager, and he just got a piece of it. Cuts through this, and foul tip for strike one on a sinker from McClain. Seager struck out looking his first time up. Right versus left, and McClain with those white spikes is into the windup. The pitch. That's low. And a steady dive to the sinking pitch here by McClain early. And again, this is just now getting into the second time through the order. The next to Seager misses inside. Change up to follow the sinker. Two balls and one strike.
7: I almost feel like if you're Corey Seager in this at-bat, you want to look for something that's middle down. That is where he's going to do his damage.
0: 2-0 score, and that one barely broke a plane of glass. A curveball catches the outside corner, even to two balls and two strikes.
7: And that's a good take. You're in a good hitter's count, 2-1 count. If you're not looking for that curveball, you don't want to take a hack at it.
0: Quickly with the next swing and a miss. And another big shape pitch from McClain. And down on strikes is Seager for the second time tonight. And that is now 11 in a row retired by the left-hander.
7: And that sequence right there is just another reason about why it is so difficult for batters to do damage against McClain, because you're thinking about that fastball. Then all of a sudden he throws in a 2-1 curveball to get him back even in the count and comes back with an even better one to get the swing and miss.
0: Here's Josh Young, and the first to him is piped. Might be the best pitch that he sees. A sweeper that didn't break very much and was mid-80s. He starts with the glove in front of his chest. McClain with his longest pause now deals. Swinging a fly ball, carrying out to right. Benj with a little late read on it, but he backs up now and he makes the catch. 12 in a row retired by Nolan McClain. And the score remains the same. We're through four now in Texas. And it is 2-0 New York. 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
2: 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Texas A&M and LSU are both looking to bounce back from crushing Week 3 losses. Now they collide, knowing one of them will leave with a devastating 0-2 conference start.
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14: Monday Night Football goes to the Rams 28-6, and we'll get to LA's side of it in just a minute. But the story of the game is certainly Jackson Dart, the starting quarterback for the New York Giants. 3 of 5, 20 yards. Why were his numbers not that big? Well, unfortunately for him, first drive of the game, 7th play overall, he gets hurt, sprained MCL, and now will miss some time. This is extremely unfortunate for an organization that people probably don't realize has really been the Jets in blue for the last decade or so. The Giants have had losing record after losing record. They have cycled through quarterbacks since Eli Manning, as well as coaches. And now, they have to turn to Jameis Winston. Sure, yeah, you like him. He's fun. He's entertaining. He's great on TV. I'm not doubting any of that. Have you looked at some of his numbers since he was drafted number one overall in 2015? Jameis's career has not exactly been on field what you expected. Unfortunately for Giants fans, it may be the Jets in blue again. No Puka Nacua, no Myles Garrett, no problem for the LA Rams, who beat the Giants 28-6. 1-1 on the season, Matthew Stafford, the reigning MVP, throws 4 touchdowns, 2 of them to Devontae Adams, 8 catches, 195 yards. And yeah, their performance on Monday Night Football on ESPN looked awesome, and I could sit there and say they look like they're back to being what we thought they would be based on that performance. But that wasn't it. That's not why I'm saying they are back to a team we're going to worry about in the postseason and not the regular season. They're back because of what Sean McVay, their head coach, did after the game. He came out to the press conference last night and made fun of himself for his ridiculous travel plans to Australia for week one. He's acknowledging the mistake. He's making fun of himself. He put all of the blame on himself, and the Rams are now whole again-ish, of course, without those two superstar players. There seems to be that level of fun back in LA where it's been a long week with travel and a loss. In Los Angeles, 28-6, a big win and an admittance of fault on Monday Night Football. For the ESPN Radio Sports Beat, I'm Evan Cohen.
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0: 2-0 New York. They come to bat here in the fifth inning. 7-8-9 for the Mets in the role of spoiler tonight. The Rangers, with their backs against the wall, trail 2-0 here on the bat of Juan Soto. And Bradford deals strike one into Francisco Alvarez, the right-handed hitting Mets catcher, to get it going. A.J. Ewing next, then Morabito. Then to the top of the order will go if New York can get a base runner here in the fifth.

0: The Mets have won 5 of their last 7 games on the road. There are some bright spots. This one is swung on and skied down the right field line. Berger toward the rail, won't have a play. Just beyond his reach. So nothing in 2 here to Alvarez. Just tuning in on the other side of the ledger right now. Nolan McClain is dealing. 43 pitches. 12 in a row retired. Outside is the next from Cody Bradford.
1: Really, I feel like both pitchers have been throwing well. For Bradford, it was just pretty much just that one mistake to Juan Soto, that changeup on an 0-1 count that Soto looked like maybe he was looking for in that count.
0: 1-2 pitch. Swinging a hot shot on the ground and through the left side, the 6-hole. And into left field. Alvarez leads off the Mets' 5th with a base hit to left.
1: Yeah, other than that, and then that last hit by Alvarez, I feel like Bradford's done a nice job of getting ahead in the count and getting the Mets to swing early in the count.
0: There's activity now in the Rangers' bullpen. Tyler Alexander is warming up. As A.J. Ewing, 0-1, steps in. Alvarez won't get too far off that first base bag. Like a step. The pitch to Ewing. Lays down a bunt. First base side. The catcher and the pitcher can't figure out who is going to pick it up. And it is a bunt single here for A.J. Ewing. Advancing Alvarez to second. Both Bradford and Jansen reached down for the baseball, and neither one was able to come up with it and make a throw.
1: That's one of those plays that, again, is not going to go down as an error in the scorebooks, but this is a play that has to be made. Yes, Ewing runs really, really well down the line, and because of that, I feel like Danny Jansen, because he has the momentum moving towards first base, he has to be the one that's going to make this play. It did look like he was calling off Bradford, too, but Bradford kept coming in to try to make a play on it.
0: It's a rare score here from the official score. They're going to go sacrifice E1.
1: Wow, so they did give an error on the
0: play. Yeah, first and second now. And the infield crashing as Morabito shows bunt, but takes the pitch. The other thing that was a no-no, Bradford reached down for the ball with that turquoise glove. And his glove got in the way, really, of Jansen able to snatch it with his bare hand away from the pitcher. The 1-0 pitch. Bunt off himself. Foul ball, and it's even 1-1 here. And you're talking about now a guy in Morabito batting 176. And he's got one job, just move these two runners into scoring position. So you're not asking him to do anything more than that. Berger's going to come well onto the turf on the infield. To the edge of the turf is Durant at third. The 1-1 squares, strike call as he pulled it back. Ran a fastball in at the would-be bunter. And so now it's 1-2, and the Rangers' defense will reset. Duran's going to stay even with the line, because there's a force here to his right. Berger now at the edge of the turf, and time called as Bradford steps off. Bradford and the Rangers try to keep it right here. 2-0 ball game, and a game they've got to have to stay right there with the Astros for the division lead. The pitch. Swing, and he fought it off and punched it foul over toward the first base dugout.
1: Came back in, up and inside to Morabito with one of those fastballs. You wonder if maybe he's going to see one of the changeups here, see if he can hit a ground ball up the middle and roll a double play.
0: The Rangers have turned 98 double plays this year. The next from Bradford. Over but low. Just with a slider here to the right-handed hitter. ...67 pitches now thrown by Bradford. Even the outfield is creeping in a bit. Wary of the runner at second base. The 2-2. Just missed inside with the fastball. And the count is full here with nobody out. And the Mets leading 2-0 in the top of the 5th inning.
1: Not an easy pitch to take in that count either, especially when you see all that space down the left field line. It's a nice job by Morabito to go ahead and let that one go. It was a few inches outside of the strike zone inside.
0: Lindor and Soto looming. The top of the order awaits. Check the runner at second. The 3-2. Swing and a miss. He struck him out. That's a big first out here in the half inning for Cody Bradford.
1: He had been locating the fastballs more towards the top of the zone. This time, 88 miles per hour, but it's right there on the bottom rail of the strike zone. And Morabito way late on this swing, too. That's the product of seeing the slider, seeing the changeup throughout that at-bat. You get a little bit late on that pitch, and that's a big strikeout for Bradford.
0: So that's how Bradford will end his outing as well, Madison. He exits here after striking out Morabito. Top of the order coming up. And Skip Schumacher is ready to make a call to the bullpen. 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Liberty Mutual customizes your auto and home insurance, so you only pay for what you need. One out, two aboard. Here in the top of the fifth, Mets threatening for more. They lead the Rangers 2-0. 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
0: The new pitcher is left-hander Tyler Alexander in a 2-0 ballgame. Before he gets ready to work to the top of the order, let's pause 10 seconds for station identification. 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Here's Lindor up on the right side. First pitch swinging, sends a high towering fly ball out into center. Carter gets underneath and makes the catch, and both runners stay put. He had it positioned perfectly, and there are two outs. And that's exactly what the Rangers needed from Tyler Alexander. First pitch and an out.
1: He's been very good for them this year, too. He gets a lot of weak contacts like the flyout that we just saw out to center field. He is coming off of a little bit of a rough start against the Blue Jays in that series where he ended up giving up a couple of hits, three earned runs. Both of the hits that he gave up were to left-handed batters as well. And it looks like we might see an intentional walk here to Juan Soto to bring up Bo Bichette with the bases loaded.
0: That's an interesting call here, and they are juiced now with two outs. But when you think about the 450-foot-plus home run, Soto's 27th of the year, two innings ago, it's hard to argue the choice here by Skip Schumacher. Bichette is 0-for-1. He's also reached on an error. So left versus right with the bases loaded. First pitch to Bichette in there for a strike, a fastball to get him started. Be careful what you're looking for here, because Bichette's on a seven-game hitting streak. He's seeing it well, and he's been batting .289 since June the 1st. The next. Swing and a hot shot. One hop to the second baseman. Lopez makes the play. And with a throw to first, the threat is over. They had the bases loaded. Heck, they had two on with nobody out. But the Mets are unable to score. So the score remains the same. We're halfway through this one in Arlington. New York 2, Texas nothing. This is Major League Baseball on ESPN Radio and the ESPN app.
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0: Rangers fighting here at the top of the American League West, trail it 2-0 as we go to the bottom of the fifth inning. The Mets have the advantage on a two-run shot by Juan Soto back in the third inning. Meanwhile, they're in the seventh now in Boston, and the Red Sox lead the Guardians 1-0. Cleveland came into tonight a one-game lead over the White Sox in the AL Central. Keep an eye on that game for you as well. And we're about to start up in Seattle for the Houston Astros. And the first pitch here from Nolan McClain just missed for ball one. Starting the sinker here to Brandon Nimmo.
1: Looks like the White Sox and the Royals are now tied 4-4 in the top of the fifth inning.
0: Left-handed hitter, and the pitch is fouled away off to the left.
1: Be curious to see how the Astros come out and play tonight, because like we talked about earlier, they got swept by the Braves, and Yordan Alvarez spoke to the team, kind of one of those players that doesn't speak up often, but when he does, everybody listens.
0: Fouled away there by Nimmo.
1: And they seem to turn it around with three home runs last night against Seattle, and they're hoping to do the same again today. Of course, Yordan being one of those players that had one of the home runs in last night's game.
0: And because of what Alonso's doing in Baltimore, the chances for Yordan Alvarez to win a triple crown are slipping away here a little bit. 1-2 pitch. Swing and a base hit. There's your first hit of the game for the Rangers. First base runner as well. And it's the former Met, Brandon Nimmo, who's aboard here to lead off the Rangers half of the fifth inning.
1: It's a really good piece of hitting by Nimmo, too. After getting into a two-strike count, we've seen Nolan McClain go to a lot of the breaking balls. This time he goes with the sinker, runs it inside to Brandon Nimmo, but he's ready for it, and he drills it through the 3-4 hole out to right field. I wonder, too, if because that pitch was a little bit lower in the zone, if it allowed him to get that barrel to it.
0: So now here's Duran up on the right side. He slashes the first pitch into the net above the first base dugout. 0-for-1 tonight. Durant popped up in foul territory just past the infield. Was retired by Vientos, and Vientos now holding the runner on at first, so there's a hole on the right side of the infield. The next from McClain, and he misses away for a ball. This is the first time he's worked from the stretch all night here. He had retired 12 in a row before Nimmo's single here to start at the bottom of the fifth. There are a couple of steps the other way in the outfield as Duran's backing and ready. Here she comes. Look out. He scoots out of the way of a well inside delivery. The curveball just got away from McClain.
1: I'm not sure how Duran got out of the way of that pitch. I know it was a curveball, so it's not coming in as quick as some of the other pitches, but still, that pitch was right in the right-handed batter's box.
0: Dancing with the stars tonight. Popped him up off the end of the bat. And again, down the right field line. And over, under playing it is Vientos. He lost it trying to get it over his shoulder in foul territory. And for Vientos, when he looks back at this, he's going to say, why did I not run further to get turned around?
1: It looked like he was caught in between whether or not he wanted to turn around or if he was going to catch it over his shoulder. You're exactly right. I think he had enough time to be able to get around that one, turn around, and make it a much easier play on himself. But instead, Ezekiel Duran still has life up at the plate.
0: Yeah, let's see if Duran and the Rangers make him pay for not playing that ball well in foul territory. The pitch. Ground ball, right side, ranging to his left. Simeon's got it. Only plays to first. And it gets Duran at the first base bag. Nimmo gets to second base with one out.
1: It's not a base hit, but it's a productive out. You move the runner over into scoring position, especially after getting down in the count. You're in a two-strike count. Looked like you were going to be out on the catch in foul territory, but Vientos isn't able to make the play. You get another pitch, and you're able to move that runner over into scoring position now for Berger.
0: And Berger's got 88 RBI coming into tonight. Ready to go on the right side. High socks for the first baseman. The pitch just missed. And McClain has not looked as comfortable in the stretch as he did in the windup when he rolled through the lineup for the first four innings. Check the runner at second. Here's the 1-0. Swing and a ground ball. Base hit in the left field. Rounding third is Nimmo. Here comes the throw from left. It is too late. And the score is Nimmo. And it's 2-1. And there's RBI number 89 for Jake Berger.
1: That swing right there is the timely piece of hitting that the Rangers were missing in last night's game. Being able to capitalize on, one, mistakes from the opponent, but also, two, when you get runners on base, how can you bring them around to score? And after you get the runner over into scoring position, really nice job by Jake Berger to get that pitch. It's another one of those sinkers that's down in the zone, barrel out in front. Hits it deep enough out to left field to score the first run of the ball game for the Rangers.
0: Lopez swings and shoots one the opposite way. That's in the left. Up the second base is Berger. And Nicky Lopez has a better look at McClain this second time through.
1: Another sinker and another low sinker. They are all over these pitches. It felt like they were struggling a little bit more when that sinker was up in the zone just a little bit more. And now, because he's leaving them on that bottom rail of the strike zone, they are all over it. A really nice swing again by Nicky Lopez to keep this rally going for the Rangers in the bottom of the fifth.
0: Justin Willard, the pitching coach for the Mets, is out of the third base dugout. And now some stretching and some moving around going on in the visitors' bullpen. As Danny Jansen gets ready to come to the plate.
1: You wonder, too, I go back to the top half of this inning where it looked like the Mets were going to score some more runs after that leadoff base hit and then that miscue between Bradford and Danny Jansen. So you have a couple of runners on board. Instead, you get a big strikeout by Cody Bradford, his first and only strikeout of the night. And then you have Tyler Alexander come in and get some big outs between Francisco Lindor and Bo Bichette. That, to me, can really provide some energy and some momentum that you might need going into the bottom half of the inning.
0: One out. Here's Jansen batting 199. He's 0-for-1 tonight, and he wants time at the plate. McClain with 19 quality starts here in this rookie year, the most by a New York Mets rookie since Ron Darling and Dwight Gooden. The pitch in there for a strike. Got to go back to 1989. Gooden had 21 quality starts, and Darling 22. Check of the runner at second. The pitch. Just off the outside edge with a fastball. One ball, one strike with one out. 2-1. Rangers on the board for the first time here in the bottom of the fifth inning. Trying to even the series and even the standings up as well. The pitch. Just again missed. The cutter this time. And again, he is just off the outer edge of the plate. Plane comes set and rocks a bit as he checks the runner. Now deals. Swinging a slow roller foul. That'll be into the third base dugout. The lead runner is Jake Berger at second. He drove in a run. Lopez behind him at first, and behind him is Viento. So it's a big secondary lead for Nicky Lopez at the first base bag. The pitch is down and away. Backhanded by Alvarez to keep it from going back to the bricks.
1: Really good discipline on that curveball, too, because Danny Jansen's one of those players. He wants to get up there. He wants a pitch that's on the inner half because he wants to pull the ball to the left side.
0: Playing, trying to get out of trouble here. The payoff pitch. Ball four. The sinker wasn't there again. And McClain's frustrated. He thought he may have caught the outer edge, and now there's a challenge. And the Mets will lose the challenge. It was outside, not by much, but the bases are loaded for the Texas Rangers.
1: They've been able to string together some really good at-bats in this inning, and that one included. That sinker did not miss by much, but it's a nice take by Danny Jansen to load up the bases.
0: And now the nine-hole hitter, Evan Carter. Tying run is at third and Berger. The pitch to Carter. He held up and takes it inside. Trying to run a cutter underneath the hands of a left-handed hitter. Carter's 0-for-1. He flew out to left his first time up. McClain comes set and deals. Swinging bunt. It's going to squirt foul here. Off the bat of Evan Carter, and it's even, one ball and one strike. The Mets looking for a double play ball, although they've shifted a bit for the left-handed hitter. Lindor is on the back of the skin and two steps to the short side of second base. Leaded all three bags. The 1-1. Outside. Change up into Carter. A walk, and it's a tie ball game. 2-1 count.
1: A few more pitches that we're seeing from McClain in this inning, too, that are missing a bit more outside of the strike zone than what we saw through the first four innings.
0: He deals a fastball. Ground ball to second. Might be two. Flip the short for one. Lindor on the turn. Safe at first. And the run scores. Berger's in to tie the ball game. It's 2-2.
1: Just one of those slow-developing ground balls to the right side. And you could see Evan Carter hustling out of the box as soon as he put this ball into play. Hit over to Marcus Semien over at second base. Tries to make the quick turn to Lindor over at shortstop. And they just weren't able to turn that one in time. And the Rangers were able to tie it up on that fielder's choice.
0: And Madison, a brand new ball game now in the top of the order for the Rangers. Wyatt Langford will be the seventh man to bat in the inning here for Texas. In a 2-2 ball game, each side with three hits. Langford looking for his first hit tonight. The pitch, swing and a miss. That's the biggest break on a slider we've seen from McClain yet tonight.
1: And I think by that swing, Wyatt Langford was swinging first pitch no matter what was thrown, because that slider missed by quite a bit, and he took a big old hack at it.
0: Langford came into the night batting 240. Runners at the corners. The pitch. Swing and a miss. Langford kind of pulled his head a little bit here on a curveball, and that means he's in an 0-2 hole. And where Langford's been a little susceptible lately is fastballs up and away in the zone. We'll see what McClain does here with Alvarez, trying to keep this a tie ball game now in the fifth inning.
1: One area where you've really seen Wyatt Langford's numbers jump up, really the past 2 months, is his walks and his pitch selection. And to me, it just looks like he was thinking he was going to get an early count fastball on those first two swings, and instead McClain throws him two breaking balls back to back.
0: Stepping off is McClain, and he kicks his front foot on the rubber to clean some dirt. Two-two ball game. Big lead at third. The pitch to Langford. Down and away. And the runner hung up between first and second, trying to induce a throw, but now finishes what would be called a delayed steal here by Evan Carter. So he's at second base. Alvarez did not bite, did not throw with that runner at third base. Lopez has got wheels, and he was off the bag. The pitch. Swing and a pop-up. Fought it off. It's on the infield. Lindor is there to make the catch, but damage done by the Rangers. They've made it a brand new ball game. They sent seven to the plate, two runs on three hits, and two left on base. Here we go. Off to the sixth. Mets and Rangers tied at two. 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
0: See, you just got to listen to what Madison Shipman says. When she says it should be a bunt single, it ought to be a bunt single. And so a scoring change dating back to the top of the fifth. A.J. Ewing had laid down a bunt. They ruled it sack bunt E1 on a tweener between the pitcher and the catcher. Madison said, that's a bunt single. Not played correctly, but it's still a bunt single. 2-2 ball game. We're off to the sixth. And the first pitch is in there for a strike to Mark Vientos.
1: There's no official stat category for miscues in my scorebook, but that was definitely one of them.
0: Yeah. Right-handed hitter, and the pitch from Alexander. Shot out to right. Humpback liner. Leaping grab at the track by Nimmo. I felt confident that Nimmo was going to make the play. I didn't know it was going to take a leaping catch to finish the job.
1: The timing and everything, the drop step on that hard hit line drive, that came off of the bat at 102 miles per hour. He immediately drop step with his left foot, hustled all the way back to the warning track and made that leaping catch. Those are the types of plays that you need to make when your team's in the hunt to try to win the AL West, especially when your team just tied up the ball game in the bottom of the fifth inning. You want to put up some zeros here in the top of the sixth.
0: Here's the sensation, Carson Bench. And a sweeper to start him is ball one, a little low. Alexander's the second pitcher of the night here for the Rangers. Bradford started. He's off the hook now in a 2-2 ball game. 1-0. Swinging a foul straight back. They're in the eighth now in Boston, top of the eighth. And Cleveland's got two aboard here, but trail the Red Sox 1-0. Now, Cleveland Guardians clinch a postseason berth tonight with a win and a loss by either Texas or Houston. The pitch, sinker misses. Two balls and one strike. Action in the Rangers bullpen. The major league shift is on here for Benj. The next from Alexander. And he yanked it foul. Hold it through the first base coach's box. That's where Gilbert Gomez is tonight. Chase Silseth is that Ranger up and throwing in the right field pen. Well, the White Sox are also rooting for the Mets tonight, wouldn't you know it? They're into the postseason with a win and a Rangers loss. 2-2 game here. And he grooved it in there for strike three. Benj is 0-for-3, and Benj goes down looking here.
1: Tyler Alexander goes with that four-seam fastball. It's actually the pitch that he uses the least of all five of his pitches, and that one he just dots right on the lower and outside part of the strike zone to Benj to get him looking.
0: So that'll bring up Marcus Semien. Two gone. Outfield deep and straight away for the right-handed hitter. And the first to him is a fastball in there for a strike. This is not some thumbing left-hander, Tyler Alexander. There's a little giddy up on it. He kicks and deals. Swinging a ground ball left side. Backhanded by Seager. And he'll send it across. It's a 1-2-3 inning. We're through 5.5 at Globe Life Field. No better than when we started. Mets 2, Rangers 2. 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
23: 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Trying to win and stay right up top of the Astros who play later tonight against Seattle. And the first pitch, the swung and bounce to the first baseman. Viento will take it himself, and that's how Corey Seager goes down for the third time tonight. Two strikeouts and a ground out. And Nolan McClain, who had a bumpy fifth inning, has an efficient strike to the bottom of the sixth.
1: We'll see if he's able to locate that sinker just a little bit more at the top part of the zone or even the middle part of the zone. I almost feel like because it was located at the bottom and maybe that's an area that the Rangers were looking at, they were able to capitalize.
23: Here's the DH, Josh Young, and he takes ball one low.
1: Also, some of those non-competitive pitches that were mixed in there once a base runner got on board, whether it was with the sweeper or with the curveball, some of those pitches ended up missing outside of the strike zone by quite a lot.
23: Good point. 1-0 pitch, swinging a ground ball to third. Shutt's got it, and there's two gone, just like that.
1: So far, he's back to his efficient ways of the first several innings of this ballgame.
23: Seems to love the windup for sure.
1: Right, I just think he doesn't want us to get into any postseason talk conversations.
23: I'm gonna ram this one in there to say that the Cubs actually have the easiest clinching scenario tonight. Cubs get a postseason berth with a win or a Diamondbacks loss. And Chicago has just tied the game up in the bottom of the sixth inning. It's 2-2 against the Marlins with two on still and two outs. Here's Brandon Nimmo, singled and scored last inning. And the first two of them just a little tall here for ball one. So Nimmo got the first hit off McClain. He was the first base runner for the Rangers when he led off last inning and then came in to score on Jake Berger's RBI. Swinging a fly ball out toward left, carrying Morabito to the track, and he makes the catch two steps in front of that 372 mark. Up against the left field wall. McClain, though, mows him down. 1-2-3 go the Rangers in their half of the sixth. We're off to the seventh here in the heart of Texas. 2-2 ball game between the New York Mets and the Texas Rangers. 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
29: Jim Bass won our baseball tonight studios. The Milwaukee Brewers get their 99th win tonight, 4-1 over the Phillies. Bryce Tarang, Christian Yelich go deep. Trevor McGill's 30th save. They're a game and a half up on the Dodgers for the best record of the National League. Cubs have just squared the Marlins at 2. Dansby Swanson, a two-run single. They play the 7th there. Guardians, a game up on the White Sox, but trail in Boston, 8th inning, 1-0, while the Sox are even with the Royals. 4-4, that's 7th inning play. We are 2-2 on to the 7th in Arlington with Madison Shipman and Sean Kelly.
23: Jim, thanks. New pitcher here for the Rangers as we go to the 7th inning. It's the 51st appearance for Chase Silseth. And for the first time, the Mets will see a right-hander 60 feet 6 inches away. Silseth is the third pitcher of the night for the Rangers here in a 2-2 ball game. It's 10-day homestand, and Silseth has been out there a bunch, and they're batting 201 against him. So here's Alvarez, up and ready on the right side. First pitch swinging, and he slashes one in.

0: season.
1: Long pause, and the 1-0 pitch. Inside again. So here's a little bit of an interesting development, Madison, in that going back to our conversation with Rangers manager Skip Schumacher, could he get to the ninth and only have to use his closer for just the ninth inning? Well, that closer is up and throwing already. That's the sense of urgency right now for the Rangers at the top of the division in a battle of the Astros. 2-0 pitch. Outside is the next to A.J. Ewing.
0: That's, I think, what happens when you get into these situations that we're up here calling a must-win situation. The highest leverage point of the game might not necessarily just be in the ninth inning. It might come in the eighth inning. So he's got to be ready, no matter the situation, just to be able to come in and put out whatever fire may be happening on the field.
1: The pitch, strike, just sneaks one by him.
0: But you know what makes those decisions a little bit easier? If you can get some more run support, right? For both managers, those pitching decisions become much more free of stress, I guess, stress-free when you have a substantial lead offensively.
1: 2-2 ball game here. 3-1 pitch on the way from Silseth. Strike in there for a full count. Boy, he's nibbled on his last two pitches. Fastball, nipped the outside corner prior. Here the sinker. Just off the velocity of his fastball, runs the count full to A.J. Ewing. Ewing bunted his way on last time up. The next. Ball four. And no challenge from Jansen behind the plate. It looked close. And there are two aboard with nobody out.
0: Still two challenges, too, for the Rangers. Pretty close pitch, low in the zone. It looked like maybe Jansen was thinking about it. I thought I saw his right arm raise up just for a split second, and then he decided not to use one of those ABS challenges.
1: Jordan Teagues, the pitching coach for the Rangers, out to talk to Chase Silseth with Morabito, the nine-hole hitter, coming up. Again, Latz, their closer, is warming in the bullpen, and they're hoping it's a easy warm-up and use him in the eighth.
0: When you start to get into trouble here, too, with the bottom half of the order, especially now that the first two runners have reached base safely here in the seventh, because then it's going to flip back over to the top of the order, and what you do not want to happen is to have to be in a position where you have to pitch to Juan Soto with runners on base.
1: You've got to be thinking bunt here with Morabito, right?
0: I would think so. You got to get both runners over into scoring position here. I'd put the bunt down.
1: He showed bunt his last time up, eventually got into a two-strike count, and then went down on strikes. They're creeping into the corners. Shows bunt. Pitch. Dropped it foul for strike one. Nick Morabito 0 for 2 tonight. Now batting 167 up to the moment.
0: He's probably wishing he had that pitch back, too. That was a sweeper coming in about 87 miles per hour, and he turned to square to bunt. Not as easy to get those bunts down against the 97-mile-per-hour four-seamer.
1: Check the runner, the pitch. Shows bunt, pulls it back, and now he's down 0-2. So Morabito's in the same spot he was last time up. Runners at first and second, unable to get a bunt down. That allows Duran to stay a little more at home at third base for a potential force out there. The lead runner is Alvarez, not the quickest guy. The pitch. Showed bunt again and dropped it foul, and he's going to be out on strikes. I'm a little surprised that he tried to bunt with two strikes, and that is a strikeout, obviously, for Silseth and a big first out.
0: And it looked like that was a pitch that was well below the strike zone. Silseth went to the splitter there, and he still went after it. A couple of uncomfortable-looking attempts at the bunts, too. So I think, to your point, just furthers it as being a bit surprised as to why he went with the bunt attempt on that two-strike count.
1: No doubt. I think that, obviously, they'll be shaking their heads in the Mets dugout, and we've got to call the bullpen. And they're going to go get the big fella. Latz is on his way in to face the top of the Mets order here. Same situation as the fifth. Two on and one out. And Texas got out of it by making a call to the bullpen in the fifth. Let's see if they can do it again here. Call to the bullpen brought to you by Liberty Mutual Insurance. With one out, two on, and a 2-2 game here in the top of the seventh. We step aside. 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
1: He's got the physical ability to be the best quarterback in the NFL. 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We know he already has the splash plays, the explosives in the bag. 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
5: So here he is, the all-star reliever, the closer for the Texas Rangers. Jacob Latz is on. With two on and one out, the top of the order here for the Mets in a 2-2 ball game. Madison asked Skip Schumacher earlier about, hey, how do you go about utilizing Latz in what now is like game 7 every day? This is not what you thought would happen, Madison, as he's going to deal here in the 7th to Lindor. And the first to Francisco is swung on and flied out to left. A lot of room here for Lankford. He backs up and he makes the catch at the edge of the warning track. Two away on one pitch.
6: Well, if you're Skip Schumacher, you'll take the one pitch, one out to right. Francisco Lindor with a runner over in scoring position.
5: But this was not the answer you got when you brought this up earlier.
6: Well, it's interesting because you're thinking, and you had mentioned it earlier on the broadcast too, how Skip Schumacher was hoping to get to a point where Latz just had to come in for the ninth inning. But like we talked about, the highest leverage point of the game might not just be in the ninth inning. And you're thinking about, okay, you're looking at a three-game series. Do you save him possibly for tomorrow? Do you see what happens, or do you save him for a little bit later? But this is a must-win game. You've got to win the game that's in front of you, and right now with where they're at in the order and another intentional walk, this is the highest leverage point of the game.
5: So an intentional walk of Soto, the base is loaded. Here's Bo Bichette, and he takes a big slash at it and fouls it off straight back to the screen. There are suites behind home plate, and I have a feeling there's more than one person flinching when those foul balls come straight back off the bat. Back in the 5th, they brought in a new pitcher, Tyler Alexander. He got Lindor to fly out to center. They intentionally walked Soto and then got Bichette to ground out 4-3 to get out of the jam. 2-2 game. Here's the pitch. Swing and a fly ball. Well hit out to right center. Nimmo and Carter converging, and Nimmo's there to make the catch. And again, it's a massive ballpark that plays in the pitcher's favor here. And Latz comes in and throws single-digit pitches to retire the side and get out of the jam. Time to stretch at Globe Life Field in Arlington. We got a screamer hitting for the end of this one. 2-2 between the Mets and the Rangers. 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
6: We are here in Texas tonight because of the implications of the Rangers and their hunt for October. And trying to get a win here tonight. An Astros loss in combination with that would put the Rangers back on top of the division within four games to go. Meanwhile, tight situation in the AL Central. And two games there coming down to the finish and could have a flip in the standings there. Get you up to speed on that as we go to the bottom of the seventh inning. Everybody just grabbing their seats again after stretching. And Durant swings and pops up the first pitch of this half inning. Sends it out into that cave in right center. Over to his left is Ewing. The center fielder's there to make the catch just shy of the track. So one pitch, one out. And Nolan McClain now has thrown 75 pitches in this 2-2 ball game.
7: Outside of that bottom of the fifth inning, he has been very efficient, and the Rangers have been aggressive too, swinging early in the count. But you know what? That's part of the reason why they were able to tack on two runs in the fifth. So I think that you have to continue to be aggressive against early count pitches.
6: Jake Berger steps in on the right side with one out. He drove in the game's first run for Texas, and he takes ball one inside. So in the AL Central now, Kansas City has just taken the lead on the White Sox. It's 5-4. Royals leading the White Sox. Chicago is a game back of the Guardians for the lead in that division. They're in the top of the eighth. The pitch. Swinging a fly ball. Out in the center again toward Ewing. And he camps and makes the catch. Two fly ball outs here by McClain. Two gone in the bottom of the seventh. With regard to that AL Central situation, the Guardians and the Red Sox are about to finish up there. And it is a final. Boston has won. And so now if the White Sox can come back, they'll be tied at the top of the division. The White Sox have the tiebreaker on the Guardians with then four games to go. You see where we're going with
7: I'm
6: this?
7: I'm getting the visual of it, too.
6: Here's Nicky Lopez. And the first to him's in there for a strike. That's the sinker that we've seen a lot from McClain tonight. And another deep outing here for Nolan McClain. Steve Reich taking all the way. Lopez just didn't like anything that was coming off the arm of McClain here, and now it's an 0-2 count. So now in 15 of his last 17 starts, Nolan McClain has gone six innings or better. Nobody on, and two outs here in the bottom of the seventh. Kicks and fires. Swinging a foul off the left. That's off four fans before it's Father Correll.
7: I think you and I were both really excited to be able to watch Nolan McClain work in person because, yes, you see the numbers that he's been able to put up throughout his rookie season, but actually watching him work and watching the pace in which he works, too, it's been really impressive.
6: Tapper foul here by Lopez, so it stays 0-2.
7: And how quickly he was able to kind of regroup, too, after that. Monovan in the fifth inning to come out, get three up, three down in the sixth, and here he is on his way to do the same in the bottom of the seventh.
6: Swing and a miss. Out on strikes is Lopez. Down in order go the Rangers in their half of the seventh. 51 strikes dealt by Nolan McClain tonight. 82 pitches. Not too shabby. We go to the eighth. here in Arlington. Mets 2, Rangers 2. 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
6: 2-2 ball game here at Globe Life Field. We head to the 8th inning. Mets will send up Vientos, Benj, and Simeon. And the Rangers have their closer, the all-star on the mound, Jacob Latz. He came in the 7th inning with one out. Through what? How many pitches?
7: Three pitches.
6: And in there was an intentional walk of Soto, which they've done twice to him tonight. He was able to put out a fire and leave three more left on base to keep it 2-2. So here's Vientos. He's 0-for-3 and ready on the right side. And the first two of them is in there for a strike. Fastball to start him. If the Rangers lose tonight and the White Sox come back, Chicago has a postseason spot. White Sox trailing 5-4 now through 7.5. The next from Latz. Got a little juice on it, but misses inside. When I say juice, we're talking about 96.
7: I wonder if we're going to see the Mets be a little bit more selective as far as what they go after in this inning against Latz, seeing if they can get that pitch count up.
6: Swing and a foul tip. 1-2. Yeah, you think, obviously, get the pitch count up on Latz. Now they've got to start thinking, hey, we won't have to face him tomorrow, right. Day game. Tomorrow.
7: And it's a balance, too, because you don't want to just go up there and take pitches for the sake of taking pitches, because if you see something go by, you want to be ready to attack it. It's still a tie ball game, so you're trying to tack runs on the board. But also, at the same time, with just those three pitches in the top of the 7th.
6: Manto stays alive. He fouls another one off. 1-2.
7: You almost want to do anything that you can to try to make him less efficient. Try to run up that pitch count as quickly as possible.
6: 8 of Vientos' 13 home runs are against left-handed pitching this year. 2-2 ball game. Nobody on. Just underway here in the 8th. There it is. Swing and a miss. Latz got him to chase. He used a changeup up and away, and down on strikes is Mark Vientos.
7: After 4 straight four-seam fastballs, the very first off-speed pitch that he sees is in this 1-2 count, and it is up and away, an 88-mile-per-hour pitch, that changeup diving up and away from the righty Vientos.
6: Speaking of postseason berths, Padres looking good. They need a little help tonight, an Arizona loss. As the pitch is in there for a strike to start Carson Benj. And Arizona's up on the Cub or Colorado right now, 4-2. They're in the bottom of the 5th. So they need a Rockies comeback and a Rockies franchise that's in danger of losing 100 games for a 4th straight season. Yeah. The next to Benj. Up and in. Bends him back. And the count, 1-1 to the rookie.
7: Going to be a tough matchup for the Padres tonight, going up against Yoshinobu Yamamoto. Fernando Tatis Jr. has continued to get better and better, it feels like, as this season has gone on for the Padres.
6: Here's the next to Benj. Swing, and he tapped the foul all the way around on his hip. Talk about being out in front on a slider here from Latz. You know, we talked about Nolan McClain, who's probably staying in the game on the mound for the Mets, being a two-way guy for Oklahoma State. So is Carson Benj, by the way. The Cowboys, pitch. Swinging a fly ball out to left. Good look at it from Lankford. Retreating is there in plenty of time to make the catch. Two gone. for Marcus Semien. The former Ranger comes to the plate. Let's pause 10 seconds for station identification. 10 seconds for ID. 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Sean Kelly, Madison Shipman here from Globe Life Field in Arlington tonight. Mike Martino's our producer. Yvonne Zuniga's our engineer. 2-2 ball game here between the Rangers and the Mets. And the pitch is over but low. Change up here missing for Lats. Two gone and nobody on. Mets have out hit the Texas Rangers 5-3 tonight. The Mets have squandered two big opportunities, one in the fifth, one in the seventh. Did not score. Swinging a well-hit fly ball out to left. Langford to the track, to the wall. He leaps, and it's just over. Home run for Marcus Semien. Against his old team, Semien hits his 15th home run, and the lead belongs to the Mets, 3-2.
7: I almost feel like you could feel this swing building from Marcus Semien. You look back at last night's game, he had a couple of hard hit line drives to the outfield, just couldn't get it over the fence. Today, to start this game, had a couple of deep fly balls out to right field. This time, gets a fastball in a good hitter leverage count, a 2-0 count, and he was ready for it and blasted out to left field to give the Mets the lead.
6: Now Alvarez, he takes ball one high. So the production for the Mets to Madison has come with two outs tonight. Soto had the two-run home run in the third with two outs. And now Semien here with a two-out home run. Rare one on Lats. Steve Reich is the next. 1-1 the count to Francisco Alvarez, who's having a night. 2-for-3 tonight, pair of singles. But both of those base hits came in those two innings I just mentioned, the fifth and the seventh. And so he has been left on base twice. 3-2 Mets, though, now. The next from Lats. Fastball high. Lats goes to the back of the mound and grabs that rosin bag. Readjusts his cap as he re-engages the rubber. Comes set with two outs. 2-1. Swing and a miss. Went up the ladder on him. Used the fastball here at 94 this time.
7: A little bit of a gift there from Francisco Alvarez taking a hack at that fastball, because it's another one that missed way up and out of the zone. Definitely would have been ball three, but instead it's 2-2.
6: Rand guarding the line at third. The pitch. Swing and a miss. He struck him out. But a two-out home run by Marcus Semien is now the difference in this ballgame. 8-9-1 coming up for the Rangers in their half of the eighth. Mets 3, Rangers 2. 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
8: 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Texas A&M and LSU are both looking to bounce back from crushing Week 3 losses. 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
6: Well, the night is done for New York starter Nolan McClain. All he did was go seven innings. Two runs, both earned on three hits, one walk, five strikeouts. 15th time that McLean went six innings or more. He'll yield now to right-hander Devin Williams. And they asked Williams here for a hold. He's got 19 of those this year out of the Mets bullpen. And he'll pitch to 8-9-1 in the Rangers lineup as we go to the bottom of the eighth. 3-2 Mets on a Semien home run.
7: Devin Williams just activated off of the injured list yesterday to help them through the end of the regular season.
6: First pitch to Danny Jansen. The catcher is outside for ball one.
7: He's got that four-seam fastball with a changeup, the cutter. It looks like we're going to get a challenge here, too, from Alvarez back behind the plate.
20: The call is confirmed. New York is out of challenge.
6: No more for the Mets. Alvarez lost both of his challenges. Jansen 0-for-1 plus a walk. The one walk that McLean gave up tonight. 3-2 game. Couldn't hold up. Check swing, he went around. No need to even ask Eric Bacchus, the first base umpire. Can the Rangers come back here and not fall further behind in the division? The pitch. And when I say behind, just remember what Madison and I talked about at the start of the broadcast. It's a tiebreaker right now separating the Astros and the Rangers at the top of the division. The 2-1 pitch. Swing and he fouled it straight back.
7: I think when you look at this point in the season, too, yes, there's the tiebreaker, and yes, you're going to be scoreboard watching, but at the end of the day, if you don't win the games that are in front of you, it's not going to mean anything these next couple of games. So you have to do whatever you can to try to work your way back into this game. It's definitely been a battle between both of these teams today.
6: 2-2 pitch. Chopper foul.
7: It's just such an interesting contrast, right? You've got the Rangers that are fighting for that top spot in the AL West, and then you have the Mets who are really looking to play spoiler. What can they do to try to get you to have as many losses in this series to where you might not make it to the postseason?
6: One more in this series between these two teams tomorrow afternoon. The pitch. Way outside for a ball. Missed there with a changeup. Bichette, by the way, could fall over and get his face on the third base line. He's guarding the line and back at third base here for Danny Jansen.
7: And we talked about it earlier. Jansen is a pole hitter. He is trying to hit it right down that left field line.
6: The pitch. Swinging a line drive right at the shortstop. Lindor is there to stab it.
7: Did I say left field line? I meant right at Lindor over at shortstop.
6: Who was toward the 5-6 hole, so he was shaded.
7: You're giving me a little bit more credit on that one than I deserve. But, yes, it was a good swing by Jansen, but perfectly placed by Lindor to make out number one.
6: So now the 9-hole hitter, Evan Carter. The pitch and a bunt laid down. It's a beauty. Third base line picked up by the catcher. Alvarez fires and caught him at first base. An absolute missile thrown by Alvarez on a bunt that was just about to leave the apron in front of home plate. Two outs.
7: I thought the way that Evan Carter had deadened this bunt that there was going to be no shot that Alvarez was going to be able to make a play on this one. He goes with the spin move, so as he's picking this one up barehanded with his right hand, he's turning around. And it just takes that thought to know exactly where you're at on the field, where first base is, because you don't have time to look up and see where the base is. You just have to have that feel for where it is, and he made a really nice play over at first.
6: So the top of the order now for the Rangers with two outs and nobody on. And here's Lankford. He's hitless tonight. Swinging, he popped it up. Foul territory, first base side. It will get out of play. Lankford has struck out, grounded out, and then weakly popped up. Had a chance to do damage in the fifth inning. Two runs had already come in. Lankford came up, but weakly popped up to the shortstop to end the bottom of the fifth inning.
7: It might have been one of the few batters for the Rangers that did not see a single sinker or four-seam fastball from Nolan McLean.
6: Yeah, I think Wyatt's happy to see a different guy out there in Devin Williams. Williams ready with the 0-1 pitch. Missed away. He's got that big high leg kick. His foot barely is on the rubber first base side.
7: When you look at his numbers throughout this season, the times that Devin Williams has gotten into trouble, it's because of the free passes where those walks start to climb up.
6: 1-1 is way outside. Two balls and a strike. And you mentioned earlier Langford's penchant for seeing the baseball and the number of walks that he's been stacking up. Langford waving the bat through the zone in the right-handed batter's box. Williams deals the 2-1. Swing and a miss. Pulled the string on him there. Again, they're guarding the line in the outfield straight away, left to right. Fairly deep in this massive ballpark. 2-2 count. Williams kicks and fires. Swing and a miss. Langford out on strikes as that one rolled off the table and is stabbed above the dirt by Alvarez. So Devin Williams comes in and sets down the Rangers in order in the bottom of the eighth inning. The Mets will come to bat here in the ninth, leading by a run. 8-9-1 coming up. And a new pitcher for the Rangers on the way in as well, as the Mets have chased the All-Star closer. 3-2, Mets lead it. 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

0: closer for the Rangers is done. Jacob Lapps has been lifted. A Liberty Mutual Insurance call to the bullpen here for the Rangers. And Jordan Montgomery is the new arm out there, a left-hander, to pitch the ninth. 3-2 ball game as the Mets lead it. They come to bat with A.J. Ewing up on the left side. Lapps went an inning and two-thirds. One hit, one run. A home run to Simeon, which is the difference in the ballgame. So you get a left-on-left matchup here, and then Morabito is on deck, the nine-hole hitter. Swinging a foul here by Ewing, who's got a bunt single tonight, a walk, and a flyout on his box score line.
1: Going back to that solo home run for Marcus Simeon off of Jacob Lapps, it felt like you could understandably feel a bit of frustration from Lapps after he gave up that solo shot out to left field.
0: You know, all these runs with two outs for the Mets tonight. Check swing is appealed, and it is a strike.
1: It really makes you wonder, too, because I'm looking back at the pitch sequencing, too. He had missed with two straight balls, both on changeup. So you're thinking if you're Simeon in that situation, he's got to get back into the count. He has that four-seam fastball, so you almost think he was anticipating it.
0: This pitch is spiked by Montgomery. Two balls and two strikes.
1: It's one of those spots, too, where you can't go ahead and just put him on. You can't give up that at-bat. You've got to get back into the count some way, but you're also kind of playing into the batter's hands, right? When they're going up there looking for that four-seam fastball and you're forced into a spot where you have to throw it.
0: 2-2 for Montgomery. Strike three call. Down on strikes is Ewing. So they go with the left-on-left matchup here and get that big first out in the top of the ninth inning.
1: Montgomery was kind of going back and forth between the sinker and the slider. That time he goes with the sinker and gets Ewing to watch this one go past. I think he thought it was going to be a bit outside, and instead it just barely clips that outside corner.
0: So that'll bring up Morabito deep in the right-handed batter's box. Swing and a shot back through the box, right up the middle, and a base hit into center field with one out. Boy, it's interesting. We've seen Seager play almost behind the bag all night tonight, and here he's not, and that's exactly where Morabito goes with it, and he's aboard. That means Montgomery's going to face the top of the order here with one out. And the Rangers defense will look for the old double play ball here. Lindor in and ready. 1-for-4 tonight. Stepping a throw to first by Montgomery. Now, Morabito only has one stolen base this year, but the Rangers got to give themselves a fighting chance to get the lead runner. Keep them close.
1: Got to at least let him know that you're thinking about him over there.
0: And now Jansen, the catcher, calls time. He wants to go out and talk to Montgomery.
1: Part of this could be pitching strategy, too, with Lindor up at the plate. He did have that base hit right before Juan Soto hit that two-run shot back in the top of the third inning. He's hit a couple of deep fly balls out to center and left field.
0: Switch hitters around on the right side, and the home plate umpire, Lance Barrett, is out to break up the meeting. So it's a final now in Chicago on the south side. Actually, better yet, in Kansas City. Beg your pardon. Royals have won it at home tonight, defeating the White Sox 5-4. So that's good news for the Guardians. And the White Sox will not clinch a postseason berth tonight, regardless of what happens here in Arlington now. They could have gotten in with a win and a Rangers loss. 3-2 Mets lead the Rangers here. Lead at first. The pitch. Strike. And that's a good way to come out of a meeting at the mound. A sinker here for Montgomery. So nothing in one to Francisco Lindor. Williams is up now in the Rangers bullpen. The pitch. Swing and a miss. Change up there. That had Lindor very fooled. And nothing in two counts to the Mets shortstop. Orange spikes, orange batting gloves. He's back in and ready on the right side. Laid at first by Morabito. Quick check of the runner over there. Now the pitch. Swing and he popped it up. It's going to get behind home plate and out of play. So new baseball for Jordan Montgomery. Juan Soto on deck. One out.
1: And I keep looking ahead to Juan Soto being on deck, and the strategy for the Rangers has just been not to let Juan Soto even get a chance to swing the bat his last couple of times up. I wonder if they'll do the same here regardless of what happens with Lindor here.
0: That's a good point. The next to Lindor. Over below. Breaking ball there from Montgomery.
1: Now, ideal situation, right, for the Rangers is if they could turn a double play and not even give him a chance to come up in this inning.
0: Rangers down a run at the moment. Will send up 2, 3, and 4 in their lineup in the bottom half of the ninth inning. Montgomery comes set just above the belt. The pitch. Swinging bunt. The catcher Jansen out in front. Gets it, and he guns it over to first base. That was his only play. So the productive out here to get a potential insurance run into scoring position. Lindor is retired on the bunt, or the swinging bunt, I should say, 2-3. And they're going to attempt to walk Juan Soto for the third time in a row.
1: You know what? I don't blame him. And I think that it's a situation, too, where even though you've got a lefty on the mound, they've been doing it with lefties on the mound so far today. It's worked out. Don't even give him a chance to be able to hit one out of the ballpark. And especially with first base open, you go ahead and put him on all day long.
0: So for the third time, Bichette will come up after they intentionally walk the man in front of him. And that'll be all for Jordan Montgomery as well. Skip Schumacher's out to make another Liberty Mutual Insurance call to the bullpen. But Bichette, 0 for 4 tonight. We'll see a new arm. Runner at second. And with two outs in a 3-2 ball game, the Mets on top. We'll get you right back here in the ninth inning. This is Major League Baseball on ESPN Radio and the ESPN app.
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9: 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Meantime, the Cubs playing the eighth inning are trailing the Marlins 3-2. Earlier, Brewers 4-1 over the Phillies. Chicago, Philadelphia, San Diego tied for that top wild card spot. Gone final in KC. Royals over the White Sox 5-4. Couple that with the Red Sox 1-0 win over the Guardians. Cleveland still has a one-game lead in the Central with 4 to play. Mets have 2-on-2 gone. Ninth inning up 3-2. Rangers back in the pen. Let's go back to Madison Chipman and Sean Kelly.
0: I feel like Jim's like in that movie, A Beautiful Mind, where all the numbers are flying around his head trying to figure it out. Yes. Meanwhile, 3-2 here in the top of the ninth. New pitcher is Trevor Williams for the Rangers. Runners at first and second, and here's Bo Bichette with two outs. Off speed to start him, it's a ball. This is a former Met, Trevor Williams, who makes his 13th appearance on the bullpen. 25 1/3 innings of work as he comes set and checks that runner a second. 1-0 to Bichette. Up and in. Bo has had a hard time cashing in after intentional walks to Juan Soto. It is Soto at first base. Morabito at second base. Infield back with two outs. The Rangers down a run. Will send 2, 3, and 4 up in the bottom half. The pitch. Swing and a miss. Fooled him with an off-speed beauty. Two balls and a strike, and that's a sweeper at 77 miles an hour.
1: One of those counts, too, where I'm sure Bichette is anticipating he's going to come in with either the sinker or that four-seam fastball, and instead he just flips that sweeper in there.
0: The pitch, swing, and he popped it up. Foul territory. This is going to get out of play. And Durant gave it a look, but that's 20 rows off the playing surface.
1: This is one of those spots, too, when you're facing somebody like Bo Bichette that has a tendency to chase outside of the zone. You do not want to leave one middle-middle, give him something that he could do damage with. If he's going to get a base hit, you'd rather it be one of those bloops here and there that force him to swing at something that Williams wants.
0: That one's bounced in the dirt. Scrambling to cover it up is Jansen. Both runners stay put.
1: Really nice job by Jansen there. I don't know how he kept that ball in front of him. He practically had to dive to his right to keep it in front.
0: 17 home runs for Bo Bichette. The three-hole hitter's ready. Bare hands that bat, the pitch. Runner's going. Pitch is up and in. So both runners move up. Soto to second. Morabito to third. Now ball four, Bichette finally reaches for the first time since the first. There'll be a pinch hitter coming up for the Mets. So they're loaded up. There's a meeting at the mound now. Jordan Teagues, the pitching coach, out of the first base dugout. There's also a meeting going on between Berger and Lopez on the right side of the infield, between first and second.
1: Brett Beatty, the lefty, coming up, has much better numbers against right-handed pitching than he does against lefties. He's batting .250 against righties this year, and all 10 of the home runs that he's hit this season for the Mets have come against right-handed pitching.
0: Seems like a pretty good spot to go get his bat. He's also got an on-base streak at a career-high 15 games. Bases loaded. And the first two of them is in there for a strike from Trevor Williams. Rangers trying to keep this a 3-2 ball game. And they're underway in Seattle between the Mariners and the Astros. The pitch is low for a ball. In fact, they're just through one inning. No score between the Astros and the Mariners. Astros hold the division lead via tiebreaker coming at you today. The next. Outside. Change up at 80. And it's a 2-1 count. And this is all on Trevor Williams right now. There is nothing doing in the Rangers bullpen. Bases loaded and two outs. The next. Swing and a fly ball. Deep right field. Back, back, back. Gone! Grand slam for Beatty. A pinch hit bomb out to right. And the Mets have opened it up. Wow, wow, wow.
1: Go ahead and add to his numbers against right-handed pitching this year. That is home run number 11. For Brett Beatty this season. He gets himself into a really good count. Again, it's a 2-1 count, so as a batter, you know the bases are loaded. You know that Williams can't throw something else well outside of the zone. What is he going to throw to get back into the count? He comes back in with a four-seam fastball, and Brett Beatty is ready for it and just absolutely demolishes that ball all the way out to right center.
0: Swinging a foul tip by Binge, and there's still this disgusting buzz in this ballpark, and many are starting to head for the exits. 7-2 the score off the 455-foot pinch hit grand slam by Beatty. Benj is 0 for 4 as he takes the ball in the dirt, and the Rangers bullpen couldn't lock it down after the offense had tied the game at 2 in the fifth. check swing. He went. One ball, two strikes. All seven of New York's runs have come with two outs tonight.
1: And all via the home run?
0: Yes.
1: Two. All the long ball.
0: That one went behind the hitter.
1: Even prior to that grand slam by Brett Beatty, I go back to that at-bat by Bo Bichette. And Williams had just come out of the bullpen. They had just intentionally walked Juan Soto. And the last thing that you want to do is walk Bo Bichette.
0: Pitch to Binge is down and in.
1: He's one of those batters, like we talked about, that will chase outside of the zone, but the pitches were so far out of the zone that even he's not swinging at him. And again, we're seeing some more non-competitive pitches here in this at-bat.
0: Strike three call. Fastball gets by Benj, who goes 0 for 5 tonight. But a pinch hit, two-out grand slam by Brett Beatty. We'll go to the bottom of the ninth. And the Mets trying to win the series and continue to spoil the Rangers' efforts. Lead it 7-2. 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
10: from the rock and not a dime till I made it again. Hey, it's Myron. Coming up Wednesday on Matt Myron, we'll give you the latest on all of the injured quarterbacks and tell you the one thing we're overreacting to after week two in the NFL. 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
3: Well, the Mets are trying to win this series, but still a game to go. A day game tomorrow, and now they make a Liberty Mutual Insurance call to bullpen and get Cionel Perez on the mound, a lefty here to face 2-3-4 in the Rangers lineup in the bottom of the ninth. 7-2 the score on, again, a Brett Beatty pinch hit grand slam with two outs in the top half of the inning, and Beatty remains in the game now at first place, at first base. Are you as stunned as I am?
4: I'm still thinking about his reaction, Brett Beatty's reaction after that ball left his back. It was like he immediately turned to the dugout, smiled, because he knew that he just sent that one 410 feet.
3: And put another nail in a potential Ranger coffin here, not to get too dramatic, but again, the Rangers' only path, realistically, is to win the division. And if they lose again tonight, they open the door for the Astros to take a game lead. Seager wants time. He just fouled a pitch off, and it caught the catcher. So this is a courtesy to the catcher, Alvarez. Corey Seager, Josh Young, Brandon Nimmo. 2-3-4 to bat here for the Rangers, but now down five. And again, Madison, they were out away from being down just a run and bringing the heart of their order to the plate.
4: It's just wild to think about how a game like this and just where the Rangers are at in their season could come down to one or two pitches that maybe missed outside of the zone or maybe missed a little bit too far in the zone, like that grand slam to Brett Beatty on the fastball.
3: 1-1 pitch to Seager. Swinging a high bouncer to the second baseman. Simeon surrounds it, gloves, and throws him out. One gone in the bottom of the ninth inning.
4: I almost feel like this game, though, is kind of what the Rangers have been dealing with throughout this season, why they're in a point now where they're scoreboard watching to see what the Astros are doing. And because they've been hovering right around that 500 win-loss mark is because they've had some struggles in the back end of the bullpen or the middle relief part of the bullpen, and then also not being able to get the offense going at times.
3: To your point, as Young steps in on the right side, takes the ball low, it's 11 straight Rangers retired by the Mets bullpen now. And the top three guys in their order, Madison, are without a hit tonight. Langford, Seager, Young. Young at the plate and takes a strike. Sinker there, evens the count, one ball, one strike. And it's not as if the Rangers have had a flair for the dramatic this year, now down five. They're 3-74 this season when trailing after eight innings. The next from Perez is in there for a strike. A swerve this time, but the same location as the last pitch.
4: And this is a Rangers team, too, that has dealt with a ton of injuries throughout this season. Josh Young being one of those that missed 47 games this season, but he's been hitting the ball really well coming into tonight.
3: So we're going to foul back. But weird stuff, too, like Jock Peterson. I mean, just the fractured wrist getting tagged by a pitch. They're thinking maybe he could come back this weekend. They're ramping him back up as fast as possible. They may run out of time for him to return. Perez kicks and deals. 1-2. Just missed. Alvarez tried to frame it up. Wouldn't get the call here from Lance Barrett. So even out, two balls and two strikes with nobody on and an out.
4: And I don't know about you too, but this tonight offensively for the Rangers feels much different than it did last night for them, where they had a ton of opportunities but just couldn't capitalize on all of them.
3: Well, they had three hits last night, and sure enough, the Rangers have three hits again tonight, and it all came in one inning. They scored two runs on three hits in the fifth.
4: And outside of that fifth inning, they've been shut down in order.
3: The pitch from Perez, swinging a foul straight back, so Young stays alive here. The count is full.
4: And now a lot of credit, too, to Nolan McClain.

0: who was unreal today outside of that bottom of the fifth inning. So efficient, working extremely fast, had great movement on that sinker, working the four seam and the cutter combo. Just kept them off balance enough to where they couldn't get anything going.
1: Payoff pitch. Swing and a ground ball base hit through the left side, past the diving Lindor. So a one-out single here for Josh Young. That's the first hit for the Rangers' top third of the batting order. Back to Nolan McClain. Seven innings of work, two runs, both earned on three hits. One walk, five strikeouts. Bullpen, though, that's going to get the win here, likely, for the Mets. Just locking it down after that bump on the road from McClain. First pitch into Nimmo. Is strike one on a sinker. Brandon Nimmo, 1-for-3 here against his old team tonight. 7-2 Mets in the bottom of the ninth inning. The pitch. Swinging a pop foul out of play. Bottom of the second now, up in the Northwest. Astros and Mariners are still scoreless. If the Astros lose tonight, the situation's the same with four games to go. Tied at the top of the division, Astros holding the tiebreak on the Rangers. The pitch. And Perez, with that slurve out of that three-quarter arm slot, misses here low. One ball, two strikes. One out and one on and down five. Kick and a pitch. Again, just missing downstairs with a sinker is Perez. And it's 2-2. He's nibbling.
0: Alvarez held that one there just a little bit longer to see if he was going to get that call.
1: Lindor, the shortstop, is way over, almost directly behind the second base bag. Playing behind the runner at first. And another take here. And it's outside. And so after starting 0-2, Nimmo has put this now up to full at three balls and two strikes.
0: And these pitches are maybe missing outside of the zone by about a half an inch. They're not missing by a lot.
1: Nimmo batting 262. He just got to get on base. The pitch. And he wastes the pitch and pops the foul out of play. Opposite side. So the left-handed hitter calls time. Puts the bat between his legs and readjusts his batting gloves. New baseball for Cionel Perez. Perez, the third pitcher of the game for the Mets. And if you're a Rangers fan listening somewhere in our fine country tonight, you're wondering what the heck happened. Swinging a ground ball to the first baseman. Flip the second for one. Back to first with the pitcher covering and safe at first base is Nimmo. So Beatty, the defensive replacement at first, after the pinch hit grand slam, is able to get now out number two in the lead runner. Young retired there, 3-6. And Duran represents the last chance here at the moment for the Texas Rangers. Duran 0-for-3 tonight. Ready on the right side. Perez deals. Swinging an opposite field fly ball, heading for the right field corner, foul. The grandstands here at Globe Life Field jut in toward that corner. From our vantage point, you can't even see the bottom of the foul pole. There's no room to work with down there. And it was just foul. In the outfield, they've got to go in the other way, just like that cut there. The pitch, the 0-1. Downstairs, one ball, one strike. What a contrast. McClain, who started the game on the mound, the rookie, barely got the ball back into his glove before he was ready to send it back to the plate. And now Perez works with a sundial. He deals, swinging a ground ball to short. Lindor's got it, goes the short way to second, and that'll do it. The ball game is over, and the New York Mets have won the series and won the game tonight, 7-2. So the Mets now are 73-85. But more importantly, the Texas Rangers are 78-80, two games under 500, and fall a half game.

0: Nolan McLean tonight.
1: It's just an unfortunate matchup, right? And that's where you can kind of look back at some of the other games in recent weeks where you're thinking if you could have gotten a win here or a win there, then maybe you could give yourself a little bit of a buffer when you face a pitcher like Nolan McLean. And the way that he threw to start off this game, it felt like about 20 minutes and he had ran through the order about 1.5 times. So that's where you can kind of look back to those. But like you said, it's not over. There's still a chance, but you've got to figure out a way to get that offense going tomorrow during the day game.
0: 7-2 is the final score tonight. Took 2 hours and 29 minutes to play. Nolan McLean is the winning pitcher. He's 12-10 on the year. The loss goes to the all-star reliever for the Texas Rangers, Jacob Latz. Still way more to be decided in this division and more even tonight as the Astros, again, are 0-0 with the Mariners in the second inning. Jim Baskel will have a lot more coming up following our broadcast here from Globe Life Field. Enjoyed it very much.
1: Yes, it was a great one.
0: Enjoy the rest of this regular season.
1: Yeah, thank you. You as well.
0: Don't forget the postseason starts next Tuesday, and every pitch of the Major League Baseball postseason is right here on ESPN Radio. 7-2, the final score tonight. The Mets wipe out the Rangers. From Madison Shipman, producer Mike Martino, and engineer Yvonne Zuniga, I'm Sean Kelly from Globe Life Field in Texas. Now let's send it to Jim Baskel in the studio with the postgame show.
2: All right, Sean, thanks so much. 7 total hits for the Texas Rangers in the first 2 games of this series. 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Coming up next in the Baseball Tonight post-game show, our game flow. And a must for the Rangers. They come up short. We got highlights on deck. 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
1: 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Both pitchers, Nolan McClain, Cody Bradford, through two innings unscathed. Third inning, the Mets had one on, two gone for Juan Soto.
2: 0-1. Swing and a fly ball. Well hit. Out to right. Nimmo to the track, to the wall. It is gone. Home run, Juan Soto. And with two outs here in the top of the third, it is 2-0 New York.
1: Indeed, left on that dinger, 2-0 Mets up top. Corey Seager made a terrific play on Bo Bichette to end that inning. Meantime, Brandon Nimmo, the former Met, got the Rangers' first hit leading off the fifth. He was on second with one out for Jake Berger.
2: Check the runner at second. Here's the 1-0. Swinging a ground ball, base hit into left field. Rounding third is Nimmo. Here comes the throw from left. It is too late in to score. Is Nimmo, and it's 2-1. And there's RBI number 89 for Jake Berger.
1: And Texas on the ball board. They'd even the game that same frame in a run-scoring ground out. Fifth and seventh inning, same dynamic played out. Mets got the first two on. Nick Morbido failed to bunt them over. Francisco Lindor flied out on one pitch. They intentionally walked Juan Soto despite left on left, and they got Bo Bichette out. So that strategy worked twice for the Texas Rangers. Nolan McClain went seven strong, two runs on three hits, five strikeouts. So eighth inning, it's tied at two. Two outs for the former Ranger, Marcus Semien.
2: Swinging a well-hit fly ball out to left. Langford to the track, to the wall. He leaps, and it's just over. Home run for Marcus Semien. Against his old team, Semien hits his 15th home run, and the lead belongs to the Mets, 3-2.
1: Indeed, off Jacob Latz, the Texas closer. Mets had the top side of the scoreboard courtesy of that former Ranger. Devin Williams, in his first appearance off the injured list, went 1-2-3 in the eighth. Ninth inning, Mets loaded the bases with two outs for the pinch hitter, Brett Beatty.
2: Bases loaded and two outs. The next, swing and a fly ball, deep right field. Back. Gone! Grand slam for Beatty. A pinch hit bomb out to right. And the Mets have opened it up. Wow.
1: Indeed, Sean Kelly. 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C&L Perez got the ninth inning for the Mets, got the final three outs, and New York wins it 7-2. Texas now 2 under .500, currently a half game back of the Houston Astros in the American League West. Coming up next on Baseball Tonight post-game show, we'll take you around the bigs as the season winds down. 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
1: Jim Basquiat back on the Baseball Tonight post-game show. Let's take you around the bigs as the National League's best team got back in the win column, talking about the Milwaukee Brewers. 4-1 over the Phillies. That's their 99th win. Trevor Bigill is 30th save, so they're a game and a half up on the Dodgers for the best mark and home field throughout the NL playoffs. From Wrigley Field, Marlins beat the Cubs 3-2, so both Philadelphia and Chicago in that wild card hunt lose on this night. It was Kyle Stowers, a two-run home run for the Fish. Cleveland stays a game up on the White Sox in the American League Central as both the Guardians and Sox lose. Red Sox beat Cleveland 1-0. Sonny Gray started 6 scoreless. Aroldis Chapman 35th save. Royals 5-4 with the White Sox. Michael Garcia 3 hits, 3 knocked in. So Cleveland 1 game up with 4 to play for that division top spot. Yankees over the Rays 9-2. Of note, Ben Rice, 40th and 41st home runs. He's tied for the American League in long balls. That 40th home run, second New York Yankee draft pick to hit 40 home runs, joining Aaron Judge, who did it 4 times. And those late games, the Astros have now jumped out to a 1-0 lead on the Mariners in Seattle, playing the third inning. A win for the Stros would mean a 2-game lead with 4 to play as they win the tiebreak over Texas. And the Padres can take advantage of those Philadelphia-Chicago losses. Should they beat the Dodgers, they'd have the top wild card in the National League. That game is scoreless in the third. Diamondbacks hanging on to that wild card. Meantime, on the fringe of the race, up 9th inning, 5-3 in Colorado. Once again, our final score, the Mets beat the Rangers, hurting Texas chances at claiming that American League West. Coming up next, it's game night for producer Rob Kelly, technical director Camilo Ortiz, associate producer Ryan Matlack, as well as Sean Kelly, Madison Shipman, and Mike Martino. I'm Jim Basquiat. 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
4: But I looked at Caleb Douglas's production in this game. 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
3: 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Texas A&M and LSU are both looking to bounce back from crushing Week 3 losses. 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
35: Which quarterback better get it done when Atlanta and Green Bay take on each other on Thursday night? The one making his first stop with the Falcons or the one under siege in Titletown? 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
0: Monday Night Football's on, which means the Birds are on. Jalen Hurts and the Philadelphia Eagles head to Soldier Field ready to set the standard.
1: Touchdown, Philadelphia!
0: But wait, the response is on. DeAndre Swift and the Bears looking to get that Chicago Magic cooking again.
1: 1, 2, 3, 4!
0: A marquee NFC matchup in primetime? This one's on. Monday Night Football, Eagles Bears, Monday at 8 p.m. Eastern on ABC, ESPN, and the ESPN app.
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1: In Major League Baseball, Yankee star Aaron Judge is still hoping to be ready for the start of the postseason. Judge told ESPN he intends to play in Game 1 of the American League Wild Card Series next Tuesday at Yankee Stadium. He was placed on the injured list Saturday with a right leg injury. Judge received platelet-rich plasma injections on Monday and is waiting for clearance to resume activities on his leg. In the NFL, Giants quarterback Jackson Dart will undergo knee surgery and will miss the rest of the 2026 regular season. Coach John Harbaugh says Dart's ACL is intact, but the second-year quarterback suffered damage to his meniscus, MCL, and PCL. Harbaugh did not rule out Dart returning if the Giants reach the playoffs. Let's take a look at some scores in Major League Baseball. The Yankees beat the Rays tonight 9-2. The White Sox fall to the Royals 5-4. And the Guardians, they lost to the Boston Red Sox 1-0. More on baseball coming up next on Game Night with Q Myers and myself, Emmett Golden.
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5: You're a mean one, Mr. Grinch.
2: Because I cut through the chase. I don't need all the, you know what I mean? I don't need the side dishes. I get straight to the bone-in ribeye, which is all anyone ever wants to do. You're about dressing everything up, man. I don't need all that dress up.
3: No, I'm about having a good time. You know what I'm saying? Ain't nothing wrong with a tree around Christmas. You know, that's fun.
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2: It is fun all the time. That is my middle name. I am Q Myers. He's Emmett Golden. It's Game Night here on ESPN Radio, the all-new ESPN app, SiriusXM Channel 80, and tune in. We're presented by Progressive Insurance. And Emmett, man, I just had a quick thought.
3: Okay. All right.
2: Remember when the Mariners were really good? Remember when they were really good and the big dumper was all we could talk about?
3: I do. I don't know what happened. All right, at all.
2: Man.
3: It just fell off, and it's crazy. Because we're going to talk a lot of baseball tonight, obviously, because we're very, very close to the start of the playoffs and a lot of things going on. They're not going on.
2: No.
3: You know what I'm saying? There's nothing to talk about with them.
2: I think what happened to the Mariners, they caught a case of the AL West, right? Mm. They're down right now 4-0 in the bottom of the third to the Houston Astros. So that obviously gave me a thought. That caught my attention, but this did as well right here.
1: The stories you might have missed that caught our attention.
6: Aw, made you look.
1: Game Night. Made you look.
2: All right, Emmett, let's get busy with this. You said it. A lot of baseball action caught our attention, including the Red Sox and the Guardians.
7: Xander Monasterio, the pitch is ripped into left field. Going to give the Red Sox the lead. Duran is going to rip around third, throw coming home. Duran with that first slide is in. And it is 1-0 Red Sox. I'm sure the Guardians are going to want to challenge. The question is, did the tag get on the shoulder before the hand hit the plate?
8: And Cleveland's down to its last strike. Here it comes. Got him swinging. That's your ball game. Boston wins it 1-0.
3: WEEI 93.7 FM and WTAM 1100 on the call there. Man, the Guardians, they just couldn't get it done tonight. Really good night on the mound for the Guardians, but no runs. This is the 16th time they've been shut out this season. That's happened a ton to the Guardians.
2: I'll tell you what, the one run that was scored by the Red Sox, that was such a fantastic play at the plate.
3: Yeah,
2: I had to look
3: so
2: at
3: close.
2: That thing about four or five times before I realized that, yeah, he was safe. That was one of those bang, bang plays. And the closer we get to the postseason, the more I realize we're going to see so much close bang, bang plays, because that's exactly what the postseason is all about. The Red Sox, 17th shutout win this season, second most in Major League Baseball. The Phillies did it 19 times and are tied for the most in the season in the last 50 years, also at 17 in 2002. I'm telling you, man, I got to give the Red Sox so much credit. Where they were at one point early in the season to where they are right now has just been incredible. I mean, look, I'm not a Red Sox fan, but I'm a fan of what they did in that clubhouse. And what, you know what I mean? Like, just the way that they could have waved the white flag. They could have pulled a Mariners or an AL West in general, and they didn't. They got at it, made some changes, and here they are now.
3: Man, I wish they'd waved the white flag now. Look, they made the playoffs. Chill out. You're good. Nothing's going to change, all right? You are where you are right now. Let somebody else eat and get in the playoffs.
2: Man, stop being so thirsty, Evan. Stop being so thirsty.
3: I'm a Guardians fan for the people that don't know.
2: Oh, I think everybody's well aware of that, Evan.
3: There might be some new people
2: some
3: listening.
2: Some things are better not said, and people still understand. Like, water is wet. We understand. Emmett, you are a Gardos fan. There's no doubt about that. But the Red Sox get it done on this evening. 1-0 over Emmett's Cleveland Guardians. How about the Royals and the White Sox?
8: Payoff pitch.
0: Garcia lines it down the left field line, back toward the corner. A fair ball and one hops the wall. Wins around third. He's in to score. The Royals have taken the lead on an RBI double from Michael Garcia. It's 5-4 in the bottom of the seventh.
4: Swinging a fly ball out into left center. It's deep, back on it is Isbell. He's got it on the warning track. Sam gave it a ride. Just came up short. And the White Sox will have to wait another day as they drop this one 5-4.
3: 96.5 The Fan and ESPN 1000 on the highlights right there. The White Sox, they lose to the Royals, and they stay a game behind the Guardians in the AL Central race, and they also stay three games ahead of the Texas Rangers for that last AL wild card.
2: Yeah, no doubt. The Orioles, they live for another day, right? Entering Thursday, the Orioles, 3.5 games by back of the White Sox for that third AL wild card spot. As you mentioned, Baltimore has an elimination number of 1. You know, and on Thursday, Chicago could eliminate the O's with a win at Kansas City. And, yeah, really good stuff, man. This is a fun race to the end, and one that I like it. I don't have a dog in the fight, but since I know you do, to see all the the anxiety that you go through.
3: Yes. Yeah,
2: it's a little bit of pleasure on my end. I'm just saying, just watching how much anxiety you have.
3: Yeah, you've sent the last 3 nights, basically, or 2 nights.
2: I've been stress-free all season. Yeah. My team stinks.
3: And I'm sitting here like, oh, come on. Oh, man. Oh, I'm so close. Yeah, just going through it as I'm watching this race in the AL Central come down to the wire. Man, look, the one bracket, you know, the side that would have the Guardians, the Rangers, the White Sox as of right now, man, that's a great side of the bracket to be on, because the other side has the Yankees and the Red Sox and the Rays. It's going to be so tough on that other side. Man, I can't wait until it starts.
2: The

0: that win by the Royals snapped their five-game losing streak right there. So, you know, hey, they figured they had to get it somehow, right? They got to get down like you live, as you mentioned right there. So the Royals get the win over the White Sox 5-4. In the AL West, I've talked about it quite a bit. The Mets pulled out the whipping stick late, got a late grand slam in the ninth inning, and yeah, they defeated the Rangers 7-2. Rangers and Astros entered the night tied atop the AL West. Mm-hmm. I feel like I've said that every day for the last couple weeks. Yep. The Astros hold the tiebreaker, so Texas needs to finish ahead of Houston to make the playoffs. And as I mentioned before, Emmett, currently the Astros are up on the Mariners 4-0 in the bottom of the third, and the Mariners are just not a very good team.
1: They're not. They're not. So if you're the Rangers, you're furious with the Mariners right now. Like, right. Come on, bro. We're trying to make the playoffs. But yeah, it's in the, especially in the AL, the last 2-3 weeks, whenever a team won, everybody else that needed to win won too. And then when someone lost and all the teams needed to win, they lost too. And that's kind of what you've been seeing over the past week or so in the American League.
0: Yeah, I'll tell you what, man, if you need a team to get a victory so your team can make it to the playoffs, don't ask a team in the AL West to get it done.
1: I heard that. Yeah,
0: you know, like, it's like, hey, it's like the last guy at the end of the the bench when you were in Little League. It's like, hey, that's the only guy we have left to pinch hit. Oh, we're in trouble.
1: Yeah,
0: that was my homeboy Enrique. Enrique was that guy at the end of the bench. It's like, hey, Zamora, you're in. And he's like, uh oh.
1: Hold on, Enrique, so you hung out with people named Enrique and El Dorado?
0: No, that was Durando. Enrique is a cool dude, though.
1: Enrique could be, yeah. But, yeah, I wasn't ready for Enrique, okay.
0: Enrique, yeah.
1: Yeah, Enrique.
0: What's wrong with Enrique?
1: Nothing. It reminds me of...
2: What's wrong with Enrique?
1: Isn't there a singer or something named Enrique?
2: Enrique Iglesias?
1: That's what I was
0: thinking. Yeah, he was kind of famous.
1: Yeah, yeah, that's why it stood out to me.
0: Unbelievable. Man, I was already slandering him for his baseball skills. You're slandering him for his name.
1: I was saying his name, so it just reminded me of a famous person. I couldn't remember who it was. Shout out to Enrique. I got love for you, big dog.
0: Hey, man, real quick, the NL wild card race. The Marlins, they defeated the Cubs 3-2. The Brewers, they beat the Phillies 4-1. And the D-backs topped the Rockies 5-3. Arizona's elimination is down to 2. And the Cubs and Phillies enter tonight in a three-way tie with the Padres for top the NL wild card spot. Top wild card team hosts the wild card series. So how about that? You're still stuck on Enrique.
1: No, because Renee, you got a little offended. What's your middle name, Renee? Is it Enrique?
2: It's no, my middle name starts with an O.
1: Oh, okay. All right. Okay.
0: Well, yeah, you might as well tell us what it is now. Yeah, what's the cliffhanger?
2: No. Yeah, it's Orlando.
1: Oh, really? Okay, yeah. Orlando. I'm going to start calling you Orlando.
2: That's why I don't tell people my middle name. Because of that.
0: Let me find out you were in Vegas back in the day, about 30 years ago. Let me find out they still looking for you. No wonder they couldn't find you. My man changed his name to Renee. His name's been Orlando.
2: I work in Bristol. How about that?
0: If you know, you know. Yeah. He's Emmett Golden. I'm Q Myers. It's game night here on ESPN Radio. We take you around the National Football League and find out what's going on with some of these QBs. That's next on game night on ESPN Radio. On the all-new ESPN app.
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0: Darts in a shotgun set. Calls out signals, takes the snap. Retreats in the pocket, sets, lobs one down the left sideline, and it's caught by Theo Johnson, and he dropped it. And Jackson Dart took a shot.
1: Holding his knee.
0: Giant medical staff looking at Jackson Dart. Players coming over to check on him. Got sandwiched, took a hit.
2: The last play of Jackson Dart's 2026 season. That call right there on WFAN, that happened on Monday night. Jackson Dart got injured. Went to the blue medical tent, quickly afterwards was ruled out of the game, and now he's officially been ruled out of the season. It's game night on ESPN Radio, the all-new ESPN app, SiriusXM Channel 80, and tune in. 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So, Emmett, it was something that we all believed on last night that Jackson Dart was going to be out. John Harbaugh was not willing to say that that was the case until they had done further evaluations and testing, which is fine. It makes all the sense in the world. But on today, it was announced that Dart's ACL is intact, but the second-year star has damage to his meniscus and MCL that requires a surgery. Sources told NFL Network's Ian Rappaport and Adam Schefter he also has damage to his PCL. That's what sources told Schefty. So it looks like now it's no Jackson Dart. It is now the Jameis Winston show. So after having a really bad performance on Monday night, one that I couldn't believe he was so unprepared for, what did he have to say to the fans? Here he is.
3: The fans want to see wins. You know, it's not about what I'm showing them. It's about us going out there and winning football games together, giving them something to cheer for, giving them something to stand behind. But right now, like my heart, like this is fresh. The opportunity is beautiful. It's amazing. I'm grateful for it. But at the same time, I got a brother that's, I got to keep lifted up, and I have to prepare for a football game, But I prepared for many football games, and I've dealt with injury before. I've had an injury that was really bad, so balancing the two, but keeping a perspective of do what you can with what you have right now with where you're at.
4: Yeah, it there's some finality to it, right? That we talked about. Now we know that he will be out for the regular season. You know, I'll word it that way. And it's on Jameis. It's on his plate. They're paying him like a valuable backup quarterback.
2: Yeah, he got $13 million over 2 years.
4: Yeah. They don't usually do that for backup quarterbacks, so the expectation is for him to at least have the team in games. Right, I think that's all that you're asking Jameis to do, and we know Jameis can do that. He could throw you out of games too, and he kind of is who he is at this point. So we'll see how it works out. But they know now their former first round pick is out for the season.
2: And John Harbaugh declined to specify a date for Dart surgery, but a source told ESPN it was expected to happen relatively soon, which you expect that. I mean, normally they'll wait until the swelling goes down, but maybe, like in the case of Patrick Mahomes with the Chiefs, when he tore his ACL and his PCL, they went and had the surgery immediately, and you saw how quickly he was able to return. So Jackson Dart will miss the 2026 regular season. But there's other quarterback situations around the league like this one.
5: Caleb with Greengrass at the 10. He goes down awkwardly and looks to be in a bit of pain here.
6: Definitely the tenor of a sigh of relief. Felt like they could have been a lot worse.
7: He's the heart and soul engine of this team, and hopefully he's okay and can get back out there.
2: ESPN 1000 right there on the call. That was, the sound of Caleb Williams obviously going down, and then you can hear the reaction afterwards, and we all thought it was really, really bad, and it still could be. It's a hamstring issue that we know for sure, but he has not been ruled out for Monday's game against the Philadelphia Eagles. I know, Emmett, you believe that he's going to be out. Definitely believe he's going to be out, but what direction are they going to go with their QB? Here's their head coach, Ben Johnson.
8: We're fortunate here. We've got three guys that can play ball in this league, that have won games in this league. Ryan's constructed the room in a way that we feel really good about whoever ends up playing for us. And that showed in the preseason. It shows up in practice every single day. And so we're at a point right now, not sure who the starter is going to be on Sunday or Monday night. We'll let this thing play out, and we'll go from there. But here's what we know. We know Case is the one that's practicing today. So we'll figure it out as we go. Our guys will rally around. These guys are all capable, and they know that. They've seen them in action here over the last year and a half. And so we feel really good about that situation.
4: that's been Johnson Bears head coach. Obviously, Caleb with the hamstring injury, Tyson Bagent is in concussion protocol. So that's why Case Keenum was the guy practicing today. I don't know. I don't believe that, like, Case Keenum can win the Super Bowl right now. But I think he'll win you a game. And I don't think
2: he hasn't played since 2023.
4: I know. Like a regular season game anyway. I mean, he's played in the preseason. But I get it. He's been in the league so long that I don't know how much he needs to play to just win a game. That's literally all you need from him.
2: Well, I'll tell you this. He's playing the Eagles on Monday night, if in fact he does play. So it's not like he's playing the Falcons. It's not like he's playing the Titans. No disrespect to any of these teams, but I mean, it's not like he's, you know, dipping his toes into the shallow end and trying to feel the temperature of the water. He's jumping square into the deep end. Monday night football, all eyes on him like he's Pac, if in fact he is playing, and it's against the Philadelphia Eagles, who, oh, by the way, may have a little bit of an axe to grind from the last time that they played on that Black Friday right after that Thanksgiving game, and the Bears handled their business.
4: It's at home, and it's early in the season. It's a great time. If you're going to play the Eagles this without your starter, this is when I would want to play them. It's going to be a tough game for sure, and the Eagles should be favored, and they're probably going to win. But I think their situation a little different than the Giants, you know, because you need Jameis to win multiple games.
2: Yeah.
4: You know, if Case Keenum, it's a game. It's a game.
2: I mean, we don't know that, right? Well, nobody's ruled him out. There's no timetable on when he's going to come back, but you know how hamstrings are. We don't know how this
4: But I'm even saying Bagent. Like, normally guys, unless it's a severe concussion, most guys with a concussion miss a week, you know, and then they're typically back. So that's why I look at this as a one-game situation. The fact that they haven't put Caleb Williams on the IR and that they haven't even ruled him out. I mean, maybe this is some gamesmanship. Makes me feel like it is just a weak thing. And maybe Caleb could play a little bit and they're like, let's just take it easy because we don't want you to pull it again, because if you don't let a hamstring heal, then you'll be dealing with that thing all season.
2: And that's exactly why I don't think you'll see Caleb Williams in action probably for a couple weeks, right? Mm-hmm. I mean, that guy is too valuable to your organization to just rush him back out there because he's feeling better. Right. And again, we don't know the severity of the hamstring and those type of situations, man. They can linger for sure. So how's Case Keenum feeling about the chance to potentially start at age 38 on Monday if he has to?
3: Yeah, I don't think I had at age 38. Like, you know, I get the, you know, chance to maybe play this week. Like, and I prepare every week. It's just a lot more mental reps. So it was nice getting a few more reps today. We'll see how the rest of the week goes. I have no idea. At this point, I've done enough weeks preparing where you just really don't have any clue or any idea of, you know, how guys are going to be able to come back or what. And you just go day to time. Meeting at a time, a practice at a time, a film session at a time, and just plug away and just keep working. And when you're prepared, you don't have to get prepared. So try to stay prepared.
4: And he's, as he pointed out, he's 38.
2: Yeah,
4: that's one of the reasons that I feel like he'd be able to win a game, because he's not a young quarterback that has to figure it out. He might not have played in a while, but he does have a lot of snaps in the NFL. He knows what cover three, cover two, cover six, zero. Like, he knows what that looks like. He also knows the execution of the offense because he's probably been in, I don't know, six, seven, eight offenses throughout his time. Having a veteran like him as your backup to the backup, I think isn't a bad thing. Usually those guys are undrafted free agents or late round picks. Having a guy that's 38, I think is valuable in a spot like this.
2: See, and the reason why I don't have a lot of confidence is because you just said it. He's the backup's backup.
4: Yeah.
2: Right? If he was that good as the backup and they had that much confidence in him, wouldn't he be the first backup?
4: Yeah, but when you're on your third string, and if I had to pick a third string quarterback, I'd rather have a guy that's actually won games in the NFL before.
2: Well, right. I get that. I'm just saying, if he was up to speed like that and, you know, they felt like they had a lot of confidence in him to go out there and win a game because he's that 38-year-old veteran, I don't think he'd be behind Tyson Bagent. That's my point. I would think that he would be the better guy, you know, for the job, but – he's the third string, and he's only going to potentially play because Tyson Bagent is in concussion protocol. So I don't know too many teams that can go three deep when it comes to their quarterback and have confidence.
4: Yeah, yeah, I it's weird things happen early in the, you know, in the season. And again, I'm not professing that they're going to win.
2: Right, I got you.
4: Yeah, definitely not saying that.
2: We'll see what how it all plays out, but they got some quarterback questions in Chicago. He's Emmett Golden. I'm Q Myers. There's some questions in New York when it comes to postseason baseball. That's next on ESPN Radio.
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1: In Major League Baseball, Yankee star Aaron Judge is hoping to be ready for the start of the postseason. Judge told ESPN he intends to play in Game 1 of the American League Wild Card Series next Tuesday at Yankee Stadium. He was placed on the injured list Saturday with a right leg injury. Judge received a platelet-rich plasma injection on Monday and is waiting for clearance to resume activities involving his leg. In Seattle, the Seahawks quarterback Sam Darnold is on track to play Sunday against the Washington Commanders. Darnold returned to practice Wednesday for the first time since suffering a glute injury in the season opener. Coach Mike McDonald says Darnold will take every rep initially in practice, but his workload will increase throughout the week. Let's take a look at scores in Major League Baseball. The Boston Red Sox beat the Guardians 1-0. We saw the Orioles beat the Blue Jays 4-2. The Rays fall to the Yankees 9-2, and the White Sox, they lose to the Royals tonight 5-4. Coming up, more game night with Q Myers and myself, Emmett Golden.
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3: 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He's Emmett Golden. I'm Q Myers. Let's go all around Major League Baseball, including those Yankees, like this.
4: The Major League Baseball stories of the day that you need to know.
5: There's one. There's two. Can they get three? It's a triple play!
4: This is Game Night's Triple Play.
3: Emmett, the first leg of the triple play has to do with the Yankees. And all rise! We heard from Aaron Boone, the Yankees manager, that, well, it doesn't sound like Aaron Judge was going to be available for the wild card series. Well, Aaron Judge doesn't seem to have that same feeling when he was asked about coming back and if he's worried about any kind of injury. Check it out.
6: Away like this, we got a great team, we got a great opportunity in front of us. The future is not guaranteed, so good or bad. So I got, my job is to do whatever I can to get back, and things are feeling great. So yeah, that's what I'm trying to do. So yeah, if you ask if I'm trying to come back and play, of course. I think you ask anybody in this room, if they're in this situation, you're going to be coming back to play. Yeah.
1: Yeah, look, I respect it. I know he wants to play. And one thing he definitely has a point on is tomorrow's not promised, you know, especially in the wild card as things stand right now. And I think their side of the bracket is kind of set. They're going to play Boston. That's not an easy team to beat, you know, so he can't go, oh, I'll just wait until the next round. There might not be a next round.
3: Right. No, there's no doubt about that. And on Tuesday, again, Yankees manager Aaron Boone said he does not expect to have Judge available for the wild card series. Now, he didn't rule it out completely, right? He just said that he didn't expect to have him available. And again, you hear what Aaron Judge has to say. He's doing everything to get back. So how did he feel about Aaron Boone saying he might not be ready? Here he is again.
6: Boone's my guy, you know, so I always got his back. I know he makes the right decision. So, you know, obviously as a player, you don't want to hear that, but that's out of my control. I got a job to do. I got to come back and be ready to go. And that's what I'm focused on right now.
1: Yeah. This is a situation where the manager is probably talking to the medical staff and being told that maybe he needs a few more days, and the player's like, I want to play, you know. And guess who runs the Yankees?
3: Oh, that would be one Aaron Judge who decided he was not going to do any kind of rehab assignments. He's like, nope, not going to do it. My rehab's going to come in the major leagues, right? You can limit me as far as how long I play each game, but I'm not going to do any rehab assignment. Well, he's not the only big bat that's questionable for the Yankees. Also, Giancarlo Stanton, he's been sidelined since late April due to multiple calf injuries. He actually took live at-bats as part of a workout group on Wednesday at TD Bank Ballpark there in New Jersey, which is home of the Double-A Somerset Patriots, and hit a home run, ran the bases, according to Aaron Boone, and isn't rolling out the 36-year-old return during the postseason. That'd be big to get him back as well.
7: Yeah, I mean, he's doing pretty well, so him and Grish took a lot of live ABs today. I heard G went deep over there today, so they both ran the bases. So they're knocking on the door.
8: Is that realistic that he could be ready for the first round?
7: I don't know. I don't want to. Anything's possible, but we'll see.
9: Say, I don't want to get anybody else mad at me after if I make a comment on this. That would be a huge boost for them. Honestly, the Yankees have been doing it with pitching this year. Right. You know, and their pitching is fine. So it would be great to get both those guys. But if you get Judge back, that's amazing. But if you get Stanton, who's ready to go, that'd be awesome.
3: You just hate to have guys like that, big names like that, big bats like that, possibly not available when the postseason starts. You hate to go into the postseason compromise, and that's what it seems like the Yankees are going to do. And you're right, they've been getting it done with pitching, and pitching matters in the postseason, but they also got to be able to generate some runs, man.
9: Mm-hmm.
3: They got to get some production, and that's where their big struggle has been for sure. So we'll continue to monitor and see how, you know, Aaron Judge, how he, you know, it does, and how Giancarlo Stanton does, and if they can come back and be ready even for the wild card series. So the Cubs and the Red Sox, what about this, Emmett? The series has actually moved up due to weather. Now, mm-hmm. I'm on the West Coast, so I don't know about all this moving things up due to weather, right?
9: About weather, right?
3: Right, we're good. It gets a little cold every once in a while. It gets a little hot a little once in a while. That is it. But, yeah, Cubs manager Craig Kencel, quick to point out the disadvantages of his team that faces his team faces this weekend after the league moves Sunday's game up against the Red Sox to Friday due to a poor weather forecast. Matter of fact, it's better to let him say it. Here he
9: is. Yeah, let's hear him.
10: They never move games up, and especially within a 5-day window of a starting rotation. So we can't have somebody ready to pitch on Saturday. They just move games up on us. Now, I understand there's extenuating circumstances, but you just don't see that happen.
9: I understand the frustration. Mm-hmm. I really do. But does Craig go, hey, if we have to, you know, push the start of the playoffs back just so we could get our game in? They're not going to do that because that's going to affect everybody.
3: Right.
9: Right. It does stink that they're in this situation. It's a great chance they're going to make the playoffs, right? Like, there's a really good chance. Right now they hold the second wild card. The Diamondbacks, if the Diamondbacks lose a game or the Cubs and Phillies win, then they've clinched a playoff berth. They've clinched that. So I know it's not fair, but nothing is in this world.
3: Well, in this case, the Cubs are, you know, going to have to move Saturday starter to Friday. Right. Mm-hmm. And so that's his big beef, right?
9: Right.
3: Game 162 is in flux for them on the mound, assuming the weather doesn't cause havoc to Friday or Saturday's game in the first place. So, I mean, I understand the frustration. I don't know what the right answer is, though, to be honest.
9: Right.
3: I don't know how you fix it.

0: Both teams are likely to be in the postseason, which, again, will start on Tuesday. Seeding and home field advantage is still be determined. But I can appreciate that at least the league was looking at and trying to exhaust all different options before they just said, okay, this is what we're going to do if need be.
1: Yeah, and even, Haylen, we can send you somewhere else and play. Like, would that make it better? Probably not. You know, like, I don't think it would be they would be happy about that either.
0: Well, don't worry. Once 2028 hits and the A's Stadium is open here in Las Vegas, they won't be using it around this time of year.
1: Yeah, touche.
0: I'm just saying. So they'll have plenty of space and opportunity.
1: Yeah,
0: right? Remember
1: plenty of hotel rooms, right?
0: Exactly. I'm problem solving. That's all. Some are going to be saying I'm throwing shade. No. I'm problem solving.
1: Yes,
0: that's what I'm doing around here. How about this, Emmett, as we do a little game night triple play here on Game Night on ESPN Radio and the all-new ESPN app. Potentially one last start for Justin Verlander and Max Scherzer being this weekend. How cool would that be?
1: Be awesome. Like, you already know Verlander, I believe, Saturday is going to be, you know, his last game, and he deserves
0: it. Saturday. Yep.
1: Yeah, both these guys deserve it, you know, because they've had tremendous careers, Hall of Famers, you know, in my eyes. We'll see how that works out. But, yeah, it's really cool to be able to end your career one last start and everybody understanding that it is, you know, your last start, and it could be a celebration. That's awesome.
0: Justin Verlander, 3,554 all-time strikeouts. Max Scherzer, 3,550. Not too bad for careers, right?
1: Not too bad at all. Something tells me Scherzer wants to have more strikeouts than Verlander when it's all said and done. So when they both retire, he could be the strikeout king.
0: Well, I'm sure something, you know, I'm not the smartest guy in the world, but I'm sure he will. Matter of fact, here he is talking about his plans moving forward.
2: Yeah, I'm hoping to be able to get back out there on Sunday and finish strong here. I want to pitch in front of Toronto again. So I got a chance to be able to do that.
3: How much will this last week tell you or help you decide on what your future will be?
2: I'll probably say something here in the next couple of days.
1: My man's like, I want to know how many strikeouts I need to get before I commit to anything. That's why you let Verlander pitch on Saturday. Mm-hmm. He's four up on you now. Let's say he only has three strikeouts. And you go, okay, I think I could do that. Let me warm the old arm up.
0: Look, something tells me when it's all said and done, Scherzer will be ahead of Verlander. I'm just going to throw it out there. I'm going to go out on a limb.
1: You know
0: That's just me.
1: I actually think Justin strikes out seven in his start on Saturday.
0: Okay. All right.
1: And then Max.
0: Well, Scherzer's gonna get 12.
1: Okay. All right. We'll see.
0: We'll see.
1: Game night wager here.
0: Yeah, exactly. You're trying to one up me there. I see what you did there. He's Emmett Golden. I'm Q Myers. It's Game Night here on ESPN Radio and the all new ESPN app. Turn our attention to college football. Louisville had a really big win over SMU this weekend. Are they the biggest threat to Miami? That's next on Game Night on ESPN Radio on the all new ESPN app.
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6: Hey, this is Rich Eisen. 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

0: 14 SMU. Four-man rush. Jennings rushed out of the pocket at his own 45. Directs the offense. Throws from the 50 to the 13-yard line. Far side. That ball is intercepted. It's intercepted by Louisville's Caleb Beasley. And he just sealed a gigantic Louisville win. 1:31 to go in the fourth quarter. And they've got possession up 10.
1: That interception sealed the deal. Louisville 41, SMU 31. That highlight courtesy of ESPN Radio. It is game night on ESPN Radio. The all-new ESPN app, SiriusXM Channel 80 and TuneIn, were presented by Progressive Insurance. He's Emmett Golden. I'm Q Myers. Join us now from Louisville is their cornerback, Bryson Scott. And, Bryson, thanks so much for your time. We appreciate you here on game night. We'll get into that victory over SMU that we just heard the highlight coming in. But the first 3 weeks of the season, Ole Miss, really close one, just took a L, but it was close, blew out Villanova and then got up that victory over SMU. What has the first 3 weeks of this season been like for you and your teammates?
2: You know, it's been good. You know, like you said, we took the loss week one, but, you know, we continue to work. We continue to mold together as a team and just iron out all the kinks that we had. And I think we're coming together pretty well.
3: I mean, is Louisville a football school now? You know, how's the basketball team feeling about seeing the success of you guys right now?
2: Absolutely. We're a football school. You know, we're just trying to put Louisville on the map. That's all.
1: Yeah, well, you're doing a really good job, again, coming up with the 41-31 victory over SMU. And Kevin Jennings is a heck of a QB. He's been talked about quite a bit. He's a guy that a lot of NFL teams are going to have their eye on. And you chased him down and forced that fumble in Saturday's game. What was that like? What was that moment like for you?
2: It was pretty amazing. You know, Coach Ivy and our coaches, they always, you know, preach, you know, getting to the ball. You know, we call ourselves the Red Swarm. You know, so everybody's just getting to the ball at one time, you know. And that's all I was trying to do was get to the ball, and the ball just happened to pop out.
3: He's Bryson Scott, Louisville corner. I'm Emmett Golden alongside Q Myers. It's game night on ESPN Radio. Your fellow DB, Caleb Beasley, had two interceptions. Tell us a little bit about Caleb. What is your relationship like with him?
2: Oh, yeah, that's my guy. That's my guy. Right? I tell him all the time he's the best in the nation. You know, he comes to work every day at practice. You know, his head is down. You know, he's a good guy. He's humble, you know, and he's very respectable.
3: Hold on. Did you say he plays DB and he's humble? What's
1: easy.
3: Going
1: Take
3: on
1: it
3: with
1: easy,
3: that?
1: Evan. Right. Take it easy.
3: I'm just saying. My son was a DB and he wasn't humble. You know what I'm saying? That's good to hear.
2: He's
3: that is somebody.
2: Guy. He's a good guy.
3: That's good to hear. You know, usually you got a lot of swag and flash out there in that secondary.
1: See.

0: See?
1: Yes, sir.
0: See, Bryson, don't listen to Emmett. Don't listen to him. I say all the time, DBs win games, and you know what that means. But take us through the mentality, man. Take us through that in that defensive back room with you and Caleb and the mentality you have to go play that position at a high level like both of you guys are.
1: You know, Coach Ellis always preaches that the ball is the issue. You know, we got to take away the ball. You know, whenever the ball is in the air, it's ours. Whenever the running back or the ball carrier is carrying the ball, it's ours. You know, we always have the mindset that we're going to get the ball no matter what.
2: What was it about Louisville that made you want to go there and play for them?
1: I would say, you know, the coaches. You know, I know Coach Ellis, he has a pretty good resume of, you know, guys he put in the league and Coach LeBron as well. So, you know, I would just say the coaching or the coaches was the main reason why I ended up choosing Louisville.
0: Bryson Scott, Louisville cornerback, is with us here on Game Night on ESPN Radio on the all-new ESPN app alongside Emmett Golden. I'm Q Myers, and the offense for Louisville is having a big season, as you know. So how is that going up against them in practice, and how does that help you translate your game to game day?
1: You know, it's great. We have a lot of talent on that side of the ball. You know, we have guys like Lincoln, you know, guys like LaWayne McCoy, guys like Trey Richardson, Keywan, Isaac, you know, all of them. You know, they always come to practice, you know, ready to work and, you know, challenging us every day to be better.
2: What is it like playing for an offensive, you know, minded coach? And what type of relationship does he have with the defense when most people think of him as an offensive mind?
1: You know, it's pretty good having an offensive minded coach, you know, because he throws a lot of stuff at the defense and, like, it forces us to adjust and, you know, like, see certain plays, you know, like he's a lead guy. So, he shows us lead plays and like lead type of concepts. And I think he's, you know, just preparing us for the next level.
0: So as far as your team goes, how do you guys not get too high off this victory over SMU? You got a game with Wake Forest upcoming. Just kind of, you know, put that in the review and on to the next week.
1: Coach Brown always says that it's a one game season, you know, so we just have to put our head down, you know, we forget about the good, we forget about the bad. And we just go into practice and prepare like it's week one or like it's a championship game.
0: Do you game? What do you do to relax when you're not doing football things?
1: Oh, yeah. I like to play games. I like to play Call of Duty. I like to play a little bit of 2K, a little bit of NCAA. And I like listening to music as well.
0: Oh, who's on your playlist?
1: My two main albums.
0: Who's on the playlist?
1: You know, I like to listen to a lot of gospel music.
0: Okay.
1: You know, I like to... I try to get my relationship with God, you know, all the way right.
0: I like it. I like it. Really good stuff, Bryson. Fantastic. What is the biggest challenges that you're going to face this week when you take on Wake Forest? We'll close out there.
1: The biggest challenges is just having the same intensity and, you know, just being the same defense that we know we can be and the same defense that the coaches try to coach us to be.
0: There you go. Well, congratulations, Bryson, on the big victory over SMU. Much luck to you and the rest of your teammates the rest of the way. I know you'll be focused and locked in. We definitely appreciate your time here on Game Night.
1: Yes, sir. Thank you.
0: Thank you. Bryson Scott, Louisville cornerback, with us here on Game Night on ESPN Radio on the ESPN app. And they take on Wake Forest coming up on Saturday, noon Eastern on ESPN. And they're ranked 16th right now, and they've won two in a row. They got the victory over Villanova, Emmett, 59-13. And mm-hmm. then that great game versus SMU, very entertaining, 41-31. And, you know, quick backstory, I'm driving from Las Vegas to Los Angeles getting ready for the Raiders and the Chargers on Sunday, and I'm listening to ESPN Radio Saturday night, and I'm listening to our guy Freddie Coleman from Freddie and Harry here on ESPN Radio do color on the call, and man, I was so locked in. Even when I got stuck in L.A. traffic, I was like, that's all right. I'm listening to my dog, and it was a very entertaining game, and, you know, the play that Bryson made to force the fumble that happened there with Jennings. And unfortunately for Jennings, as great of a quarterback as I believe he is at SMU, he does have a reputation for turning mm-hmm. the ball over, and I don't think that's going away anytime soon.
2: No, it was kind of more the same there. It's funny, you know, you talk about your love for Freddie. We're doing the show that he had done for so many years. You know what I'm saying?
0: Don't tell nobody, man. They might start asking for him.
2: But I literally, dog, I used to drive. I was a board op when I started, a late night board op when I started in this business. And when I left, I would drive home and listen to this show. Mm-hmm. And Freddie would host. And I'd... when Freddie would interview somebody, I'd ask myself, like, how would I answer that question? And I, the whole time I'm like, man, I know I made it when I get interviewed by Freddie Coleman. Like, well, that's when I know I made it.
0: I know that you would answer any question. Well, if every day was a sunny day, then what's a sunny
2: day? There you go. There you go. That's a fantastic saying, man. Why do you not understand the symbolism in that, right?
0: I just think it's lame.
2: It's a great saying.
0: It is not.
2: Every day is a sunny day. What's a sunny day? You get jaded. That's what it is.
0: No, you don't.
2: Yes,
0: if every day was a sunny day, I'd be happy. Like, that's fantastic. I'd wear shorts every day. I'd still wear a hoodie, but I'd have shorts on every day.
2: Not as happy as you would be.
0: How are you going to tell me?
2: Because I'm telling you, it's human nature. If you were in a cold environment and then you went to a sunny environment, you'd be way more happier than the person that just sat there the whole time.
0: No, I would be happy that I never experienced cold.
2: Nah, man, you need the yin to the yang, big dog.
0: I do not. I'll take your word for it. See, I'm okay with that. I don't need to experience everything. There's certain things that I understand that I want to experience, and other things that I'm not so much. So if you tell me, hey, Q, I live in Cleveland. It's cold all the time. Guess what? That's good for you. I'll stay here in Vegas where it's nice and warm. I don't need all that cold.
2: It's only cold for like 4 months.
0: Yeah, 4 months too long for me, brother. We'll go all things NFL Week 3. We'll do it next here on Game Night on ESPN Radio, the all-new ESPN app, and SiriusXM, Channel 80.
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1: In Major League Baseball, Yankee star Aaron Judge is still hoping to be ready for the start of the postseason. Judge told ESPN he intends to play in Game 1 of the American League Wild Card Series next Tuesday at Yankee Stadium. He was placed on the injured list on Saturday with a right leg injury. Judge received a platelet-rich plasma injection on Monday and is waiting for clearance to resume activities involving his leg. In the NFL, Giants quarterback Jackson Dart will undergo knee surgery and miss the rest of the 2026 regular season. Coach John Harbaugh said Dart's ACL is intact, but the second-year quarterback suffered damage to his meniscus, MCL, and PCL. Harbaugh did not rule out Dart returning if the Giants were able to reach the playoffs. Let's take a look at Major League Baseball and games that have gone final. The White Sox fall to the Royals 5-4. The Guardians get beat by the Red Sox 1-0. Both teams still in the same situation in the AL Central. Guardians lead the White Sox by one game. The Orioles beat the Blue Jays tonight 4-2. And the Brewers defeated the Phillies 4-1. More game night with Q Myers and myself, Emmett Golden, straight ahead.
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5: I just realized with all of Emmett's silly sayings that he has, I got to have that balance in my life, right? 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
5: I got to have the guy that hits me with the silly zingers, the one-liners that don't make any sense, but he's Emmett. 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
1: That's right.
5: And he's here.
1: That's right, man. 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
5: Yeah, apparently that one guy hit us up on our socials, at eGoldie80, at ESPN Radio, that's your boy Q2540. He said, yo, Emmett, the only symbol Q understands is the money symbol. LOL.
1: Hey, I get it. I'm after the money symbol myself. I get that.
5: There you go. Now he's coming over to my side. That one guy definitely would appreciate that. Again, it's game night here on ESPN Radio, the all-new ESPN app. SiriusXM Channel 80 and TuneIn, presented by Progressive Insurance. 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I can't believe that we're already talking about week 3 NFL action, and that's going to be happening tomorrow. 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
9: I've been waiting a long time for this moment.
4: On game night.
5: All right, Evan, I didn't do so good last week. I went 5-11. I had a rough week. You went 7-9. My overall record is 15-16-1. Your overall record is 16-15-1. So we're right there neck and neck, but it's all good. We're going to go ahead and take a look at every single game in week 3. Going to take a look at the spread, and we're going to make a decision on which way to go, what direction to go, and hopefully I do a little bit better. Well, actually, you know what? We both weren't very good.
1: Yeah,
5: hopefully we both
1: under 500 isn't good for you know. So we both need to step it up.
5: All right.
1: I am leading by a game, though.
5: I'm glad you got that last one in.
1: Yeah.
5: Cool, perfect.
1: Yeah.
5: That's what are friends for? Let's go ahead and get this bad boy going in the pressure cooker.
10: Hey, a wise man once said, "It be your own people."
1: Yes.
5: True that.
10: The Green Bay Packers are looking to win their 14th consecutive home opener when they host the Atlanta Falcons on Thursday night. Packers, 5.5-point favorites.
5: Ooh, that hook is tough.
1: Yeah, you know what? Give me the Falcons plus the 5.5.
10: Ah!
5: I'll take Green Bay. Give me Green Bay. Pretty yellow, pretty yellow, pretty yellow, pretty yellow. I don't trust Michael Penix yet. Getting his first start. I don't trust that.
1: Yeah, I don't trust him either. I'm just jumping out of a tree trying to, you know, gain a game or two on you.
10: Since the start of the 2024 season, the Buffalo Bills are an NFL best 9-1 in September. They host an 0-2 Los Angeles Chargers team. Bills seven-point favorites.
5: Yeah, give me that.
1: BTA.
3: Be good, do good. God bless.
5: Give me that. Be good, do good. God bless. I just saw the Chargers up close and personal. They are not good, and Buffalo is really good.
1: And they're about to fly across country, too.
5: Yeah.
10: The Cleveland Browns host a Carolina Panthers team that has scored 71 points this season, which is the second most in the NFL. Panthers, 2.5-point favorites.
5: Ooh.
1: Hey, give me the Browns.
5: Really?
1: Yeah.
5: You got Cleveland winning. You think Cleveland's going to win this one or not?
1: No, I think it's going to be close. I think it's going to be close. So if you're going to give me 2.5, I'll take it.
5: All right, I'll take the Panthers. I know that Browns defense is going to be good. That's why I don't think that they're just going to go and put up like 30-something points like they've been doing. But I don't think Cleveland keeps it that close. We'll see how many times Deshaun Watson gets booed coming up this weekend.
10: The New York Jets have outgained opponents by 258 yards this season, third best in the NFL. They traveled to Detroit to take on a Lions team that has been outgained by 191 yards this season, fifth worst in the NFL. Lions, 6.5-point favorites.
5: Oh, man. Yeah, that spread is huge.
1: I'll still take the Lions.
5: The Lions can't stop me or you from scoring, so I'm going to go ahead. I think the Lions win, but I'm going to roll with the Jets in this game.
10: In the first divisional game between two 0-2 teams since 2014, the Indianapolis Colts host the Houston Texans. Texans, 2.5-point favorites.
5: Man, H-Town's got to come through, man. Yeah. They're 0-2. They've been giving up a lot of punts. I got H-Town, man.
1: They're on the road, too, man. Give me the home team.
10: 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Chiefs, 10.5-point favorites.
1: That's a lot of points. Can't be big enough. Give me the Chiefs.
5: Emmett's saying BTA.
1: Yes.
5: Yeah, I've seen the Dolphins up close. Right. Yeah. Give me the Chiefs.
10: The New York Giants are looking to start 2-0 at home for the first time since 2009 when they host the Tennessee Titans. Giants, 2.5-point favorites.
1: Man, give me the Giants. It's
5: give me the Titans, man. I just saw Jameis Winston. Give me the Titans, man. Give me the Titans.
1: All right.
5: That's a choice. That's a choice.
1: All right. Like, look, I get it, but, I mean, you know, I'm going to take the Giants out.
5: I ain't mad at you. It's our NFL Week 3 quick picks here on Game Night on ESPN Radio, the all-new ESPN app. It's quick picks where I guarantee I get every one of them right, and Emmett Golden gets them all wrong, unless he picks the same one I do. All right, let's roll on.
10: Cincinnati Bengals are coming off allowing no touchdowns against the Houston Texans. They travel to Pittsburgh to take on a Steelers team coming off scoring no touchdowns against the New England Patriots. Bengals, 3.5-point favorites.
5: I got to give the Bengals credit, man. I didn't think that defense, I didn't think the acquisition of Sexy Dexy was going to make that big of a difference.
1: Mm-hmm.
5: It has. I picked the wrong defense. Go with Cincinnati.
1: Yeah.
10: The Seattle Seahawks have won 9 straight in games starting at 1 p.m. Eastern. They are at the Washington Commanders in a game starting at 1 p.m. Eastern. Seahawks, 7-point favorites.
1: Seahawks all day long.
5: There it is. Run it back. Call it Seattle times 2.
1: Mm-hmm.
5: There you go. They got a good backup situation there. And Sam Darnold, you know, coming back as well. So just in case things don't go right, they have a reliable backup that they can turn
1: to.
10: The Jacksonville Jaguars have won 5 straight regular season games at home, 1 win shy of tying their longest home win streak in the last 25 years. They host the New England Patriots. Jaguars, 3-point favorites.
1: Give me the Jags. I'll take the Jags.
5: I hate that I keep picking the same ones you do.
1: Well, we started off opposites for a lot of them in the first half of the game.
5: Man, yeah, give me the Jaguars. That's where I was going, but Yeah. I get nervous when me and Emmett pick the same ones.
1: Hey, you see my record, man. You know.
5: Yeah, you're one game better than me.
1: Exactly.
5: Oh, my goodness.
1: I'm better than you.
5: Thank you. Now, hey, better. You know what? Orlando made that call, right. Brother.
1: No, that's like, oh, he only scored one more point than me. Yeah, and you lost. You know what I'm saying? So, yeah, okay, it was. I'll take a dub. Anyway, I'm sorry. Carry on.
10: The Arizona Cardinals have lost 15 straight against teams that enter with a winning record. They travel to San Francisco to take on a 2-0 49ers team. Oh, I definitely got this. It's 49ers, 8.5-point favorites. My notes are wrong, but it's definitely 49ers, 8.5-point favorites.
1: Oh, it definitely. Yeah, it definitely is. Yeah, man, you know what? Give me the Cardinals to cover.
5: I'm going to go with the 49ers, just because. That's a lot of points, though. I never liked that many points, but I'm just going to go opposite of you.
10: Yeah. I mean, to be fair, the 49ers covered at like a 13.5-point spread last week.
5: That's true.
1: Yeah, against the Dolphins.
10: In another game, you can
5: hear. In another game, you can hear
10: on select ESPN radio stations. Hey, this one's important. It's promotion. The Minnesota Vikings head down to Florida to take on the Tampa Bay Buccaneers. Todd Bowles is 9-16 against teams that enter with a winning record as Buccaneers head coach. Vikings 1.5-point favorite.
5: Oh, that's not good.
1: No, it's not.
5: That's an awful stat.
1: And give me the Vikings. They are going to blitz the you-know-what out of Baker Mayfield, and I don't think it's going to work out.
5: That's an awful stat from Todd Bowles.
1: Yeah.
5: Wow. Yeah, I got the Vikings. Ryan Flores, he just set the blitz right now.
1: Uh-huh. He is blitzing right
5: just
1: now.
5: Go. Just blitz.
1: Yep.
10: For just the second time in franchise history, the Dallas Cowboys will play in an international game as they head down to Rio de Janeiro to face the Baltimore Ravens in Brazil. Ravens, 3.5-point favorites.
5: I like that. I like that. Yeah. Give me Baltimore. Dallas has to prove that they can stop somebody. And last week, Jaden Daniels getting injured didn't help.
1: That's it right there from me. So give me the Ravens as well.
10: The Las Vegas Raiders are the first team in the common draft era to start 2-0 after taking a quarterback first overall in the previous draft. They are at the New Orleans Saints. Saints, 3-point favorites.
5: This one's, man, I'm so back and forth on this one. Oh, I'm a rock with the Raiders, man. And the reason I am is because I want to hear what the narrative is if they win that game.
1: Las Vegas. Give me the Saints, but both of these teams are going to be teams I'll pick throughout the season.
5: I'm telling you, I want to know what the narrative is going to be. After the Raiders beat the Dolphins, I understood. Hey, it was the Dolphins. Let's wait and see. Then they beat the Chargers by double digits. Like, yeah, but the Chargers are bad. Okay, well, now what? What's the conversation going to be next week? Well, the Saints have a young quarterback. We'll see.
1: Yeah.
10: The Los Angeles Rams are at the Denver Broncos. The last time these two teams met was Christmas Day 2022 when the Rams won with Baker Mayfield at quarterback.
5: Wow.
10: Rams, 2.5-point favorite.
5: I might be a prisoner of the moment, but give me the Rams, man. What they did on Monday night. That Stafford and Devontae Adams is pretty impressive.
1: Yeah, give me the Broncos. They won't fold like the Giants did as soon as Dart went out.
5: Are you convinced that their defense is good still?
1: Yeah. Yeah, I am.
5: Okay.
1: Yeah, I am.
10: Week 3 concludes with Monday Night Football on ESPN and ABC. Philadelphia Eagles at Chicago Bears. Eagles, 4.5-point favorites.
5: I don't care if they're 14.5-point favorites. I'm going with the Eagles.
1: I know I've been doing a lot of Case Keenum can win you a game. Give me the Eagles.
5: Yeah, exactly. Not this one. Let the truth be told. Fly, Eagle, fly on that one. So there you go. That's our NFL Week 3 quick picks guaranteed to go wrong. He's Emmett Golden. I'm Q Myers. 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With the Packers, Falcons. Who's going to be, you know, the team that comes out on top and gets back on track? 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

0: snap from 26 yards away to try to win in overtime. Kick all the way. It is perfect. And the Green Bay Packers snap that pesky six-game losing streak. They defeat the Jets 20-17 in overtime here in the New York home opener.
1: Isn't that a perfect name, Emmett, for a kicker? Trey Smack.
2: And Trace
1: Smack. Smack is a good name right there. Smack is the name for a kicker. That's the best way. And I remember when he was in the draft process, he was fantastic. And, man, he's a good addition there for the Green Bay Packers. Emmett Little breaking up there. It's game night here on ESPN Radio, the all-new ESPN app, SiriusXM Channel 80. And tune in. 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You know, we got to get down with the get down with some Thursday night football action. So, here we go. Falcons at Packers, kicking off week number three. It's wild to think to me that the Falcons have three primetime games in a row. And maybe they're going to be a little bit different now. Maybe they're going to be a team that looks a lot better now that Michael Penix is going to be under center. But I'm not 100% convinced. I have to see it before I believe it. I do think this is going to be a game where the Packers are going to get on track, Emmett, but we'll see. We'll see with the Falcons what they have and how healthy Michael Penix really is. He sounds good. He sounds the part. Can he be the part?
2: Listen, he was drafted in the first round for a reason. I actually was surprised he was drafted in the first round. I thought he'd be a second round pick, but there was a run on quarterbacks, and they drafted him. So now I'm expecting to see a first round pick at quarterback. That's still growing, mind you. I'm not, you know, saying I expect him to come out and throw for 300 yards by any means, but it's got to be better than what it's been, right? Because it's been the worst quarterback situation in the NFL.
1: Yeah, what I hate about this situation is I was a big Michael Penix fan while he was at Washington. And the one thing I knew about him is as good as his arm talent is, he had the injury history. And that was a knock on him in the draft process. And so a lot of the conversation was, well, Michael Penix, and it was him and Bo Nix that maybe they could drop to the second round. Now, as we know, you know, quarterbacks are a premium, so they go earlier than expected. I don't think after the Falcons went and made the move for Kirk Cousins, anyone expected them, except for folks close to the program, thought that they would use their number 8 overall pick on a quarterback after they just invested all that money in Kirk Cousins, including Kirk Cousins. I don't think he expected that at all either. And then it didn't take too long for Michael Penix to get injured. And so, unfortunately, you know, what we all kind of thought was a possibility happened quick, fast, in a hurry. So now he's got to reestablish himself because, Emmett, remember, the guys that drafted him aren't the guys that are there now.
2: 100%. And, you know, that's why I don't think they're panicking. If things go terribly wrong and Tua, that's a bust, and Penix gets hurt again or he doesn't play well, then all they'll do is lose and they'll be in a great position for Matt Ryan to draft his quarterback, for Kevin Stefanski to draft his quarterback and then kind of hitch their wagon to a young signal caller. So I know Atlanta fans don't want to hear it because I thought they'd be better and I thought they would at least contend in the NFC South. And let's see what happens. It's not likely at all, but it is only after 2 weeks in the NFL. So I'm very interested to watch this develop and then just see what they ultimately decide on doing at quarterback. When Tua is 100% healthy, is he the starter again? He was named the starter and then he got hurt. You know, I'm interested to see how they handle it.
1: Yeah, he's not it. He's not it. You know, we'll see if Michael Penix is it. You know, again, you mentioned he was a, you know, former first round pick, getting the first start since his ACL injury back in November of 2025. But this is the problem for Falcons fans. And maybe Kevin Stefanski is the quarterback whisperer. But since entering the NFL in 2024, his 60% completion percentage is third lowest among 42 quarterbacks with at least 10 starts over that span. J.J. McCarthy's at 58, Anthony Richardson 48. His 21% off-target percentage is the second highest over that span, only behind Anthony Richardson. So those numbers tell you it hasn't been a good go so far for Michael Penix.
2: No, it hasn't, and he's really haven't. or hasn't been able to get any type of flow, right, to gain any momentum. He plays a couple games, and then he gets hurt, and he's returning from an injury, and it's just been a mess kind of since he's got into the league. So it's just not a good situation. I thought Tua would be better than being awful. You know, now, look, he hadn't started a game in the regular season. Right. So who knows? I know in the preseason he did not look good, you know, at all. So there's just a bunch of question marks. But all of us, I think, are pretty pessimistic on what the answers are to those questions.
1: Well, on the flip side of things, the Packers, they snapped their six-game losing streak, including the playoffs, with that win on Sunday versus the Jets. That was their longest since their seven-game streak from 90-1 when they and have not started season 1-2 since 2014. So they have questions as well. Obviously, Josh Jacobs is not there. That's a big key in their offensive cog right there. What I've seen from the Packers has not impressed me very much. Let's put it like that. And he's been sacked. Jordan Love has seven times this season, tied for the third most in the NFL, but behind his former teammate Malik Willis, who's been sacked nine times, and Tyler Shough eight times. And then there's Jordan Love, right? So the protection's not there, the running game's not there, and Jordan Love to me is very streaky as a starting quarterback in the National Football League.
2: No doubt, you know, they lose week one to the Vikings, right? They lose week one to the Vikings, and then in overtime, it took overtime to beat the Jets. So the Packers aren't playing at their best right now. We'll see if they're able to shake some of that off. I mean, last week, Jordan Love was 16-29 for 145 yards pass, and he did throw for two touchdowns. That's always, you know, a good thing. But can he stack and put a better game on top of that? Because the offense, you know, kind of struggled to score points against the Jets defense.
1: They did. And, look, I think the Packers are going to win this game. You know, we just went through our NFL Week 3 quick picks. But the one thing, well, there's plenty of things that bother me about what the Packers have going on, but the fact that they're playing undisciplined ball right now, to me, has been a problem. Opponents have accepted 26 penalties this season and 14 in week two. 14.
2: Right.
1: I cover the Raiders. Those are Raider numbers, you know, undisciplined Raider team numbers.
2: Right. Right.
1: I've seen that before. 14 in week two and 26 total through two games.
2: Oh, and how about this? They fumbled five times last week. They only lost one.
1: Right.
2: You know, they only lost one.
1: Yeah.
2: But you put the ball on the ground five times, that is that's insane. And that's a recipe for a disaster.
1: Well, that's why it takes you overtime to beat the Jets.
2: Right. There
1: you know
2: it
1: what
2: is.
1: I mean? If you put it on the ground, even if you don't lose it, you're not gaining any yards.
2: Mm-mm.
1: You're not scoring any points.
2: Right.
1: You're trying to dig yourself out of another hole that you just created by putting the ball on the ground. That's how, I mean, you said it. Right? It took overtime. Yeah, that's why.
2: Yeah.
1: Right? They're shooting themselves in the foot. You can't do that. I don't care if you're playing the Jets. I don't care if you're playing, you know, the Sisters of the Poor.
2: Yeah,
1: if you
2: matter.
1: Shoot yourself in the foot, you're going to allow a team to hang around. And in the NFL, all you need is a few negative plays, and that team that you think shouldn't beat you will beat you.
2: Yeah, and listen, a team like Atlanta that's limping in, let them score a quick touchdown early in this game. Might change everything.
1: Speaking of limping in, man, C.J. Stroud and the Texans, they are 0-2. What is it going to take to overcome that start? That's next on Game Night on ESPN Radio.
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1: In Major League Baseball, Yankee star Aaron Judge is hoping to be ready for the start of the postseason. Judge told ESPN he intends to play in Game 1 of the American League Wild Card Series next Tuesday at Yankee Stadium. He was placed on the injured list Saturday with a right leg injury. Judge received a platelet-rich plasma injection Monday and is waiting for clearance to resume activities involving his leg. In Seattle, the Seahawks quarterback Sam Darnold is on track to play Sunday against the Commanders. Darnold returned to practice on Wednesday for the first time since suffering a glute injury in the season opener. Coach Mike McDonald says Darnold will not take every snap in practice initially, but his workload will increase throughout the week. Let's take a look at some scores in Major League Baseball. The Guardians fell to the Red Sox tonight, 1-0. We saw the White Sox, they fell to the Royals, 5-4. The Tampa Bay Rays were defeated by the Yankees, 9-2. And the Braves beat the Reds. Coming up, more Game Night with Q Myers and myself, Emmett Golden.
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3: Final snap from the victory formation. Joe Burrow takes the snap and takes a knee, and the final 12 seconds will run off the clock. The Cincinnati Bengals defense is for real.
4: Yes.
3: Coming to Houston and preventing the Texans from scoring a touchdown. A remarkable performance by Dexter Lawrence and the Bengals defense as Cincinnati wins by 2 touchdowns in Houston. The final score, 20-6.
5: Sexy Dexy and that Bengals defense, they're cooking with grease right now. That highlight coming in, ESPN 1530. Cincinnati 2-0. H-Town, the Texans, 0-2 on the young season. It's Game Night here on ESPN Radio, the all-new ESPN app, SiriusXM Channel 80, and tune in. 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While I talk defense on the way in, we all know it's about offense and the QB position. Let's get into it.
0: It's time to hear from some of the biggest names in the NFL.
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5: All right, Emmett, we take you inside the locker room. 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Look, I get it. Last year, they were 0-3 under DeMeco Ryans. They made it to the playoffs, made a deep run, but it's not the way that you want to start. But C.J. Stroud, I think he's been decent. He's been good at times. They still have not won. So how is he feeling right now? Here he is.
7: Like you said, you don't want to be here, but it definitely makes it, you know, you can see the light at the end of the tunnel knowing that you've done it before. And I think, you know, when I look at our team, like, we're a really good football team. And I have the utmost hope and trust in our guys to you know, get things that we need to get fixed. So, you know, I think, you know, if anything, you know, you don't want to lose those games, but you can learn from them. And I think, you know, you'd rather do it now than later. So, of course, you don't want to be. I don't want to be in this position, but we are. Like, what are we going to do about it? So it's a mentality, I believe, that, you know, we can sulk and be mad at each other or be mad at yourself and, you know, not, you know, want to get things fixed and just sulk in your misery. But, I mean, sun's out today to me, and we got to practice today, and I got to throw a football. So I'm happy with that, and tomorrow we'll do it again if we're able to. And on Sunday we'll go play. So I'm excited.
5: Sun's out today.
1: Yeah.
5: What's a sunny day? If every day is a sunny day, it's a sunny day. He'll appreciate the sun more because
1: that's what he was saying right there, is that he appreciates it more because he's going through some adversity. Yep. I remember a couple years ago, the Ravens started 0-2, and they had lost a close Monday night game, and they lost the next week. It was another really close game, and everybody said, oh, who knows? It's over with for them. The Texans lost to the Bills by 5 in week 1. Really close game. And then it took two spectacular catches from, you know, from the Bengals and from Jamar Chase to beat that tough defense. So I don't look at the Texans as they're in a bunch of trouble. I look at it as, hey, they lost two games early to two pretty good teams, and I think they're going to be all right ultimately.
5: Well, I'll tell you what, they are in trouble if they have to keep playing the way that they are, the style that they're playing. C.J. Stroud currently leads the NFL with 102 dropbacks and 93 passing attempts.
1: Yeah, that's too much.
5: You know what I mean? Like, yeah, that's because a lot of them, 78 pass attempts he's had have come while trailing. And that's the most of the NFL. The 86 dropbacks and 78 pass attempts, again, while trailing, most in the NFL. They've got to establish the run. They've got to have more balance. And, oh, by the way, they've got to play with the lead every once in a while as well.
1: And they also have to understand, being down 10 points doesn't mean you have to throw on every down. Right. You know, you can score. You get a big play on the ground. I think a lot of offensive coordinators in the NFL, soon as they're down to 10 points, they panic. And they're like, oh, we just got to score quickly. You can score quickly on the ground, too. Hopefully they keep that in mind.
5: So the two 0-2 teams right there, Texans at Colts. We'll see somebody get a victory, we believe, coming up on Sunday. How about the next game? How about the Chargers at the Buffalo Bills? Chargers 0-2. Buffalo Bills 2-0. I think Buffalo is one of the best teams in football, if not the best team in football. And the Chargers, they've got some questions that need to be answered. Justin Herbert, I saw him up close to personal on Sunday. He did not look good, right? He just didn't. So what is he going to do? What is his team going to do to pull themselves up? Here he is in the locker room talking about being a leader because the team's struggling.
4: I think that happens regardless. I think our team is so close, and so I don't think there's a lack of vocal leadership at all. So I think I'm going to stop you right there and say that it's very present. We've got great leadership on this team, and I trust those guys in that locker room. And so I don't think anyone is panicked or worried, because that's not going to do us any good. It's moving on to the next play and understand that we're close. We've made mistakes. How do we fix them, and how do we move on?
1: It's early again, and it's not the end of the world. They have not played well. The one thing that has kind of grinded my gears is the way that the coaching staff has approached this. Oh, it's everybody else's fault. You know, Justin's been great. Everybody else has let him down. That's not the way you get a team to come together. And, you know, Justin said the right thing there, but I just haven't really liked the way the coaching staff has put the blame on everybody else except for the quarterback.
5: This is only the second time the Chargers have started out 0-2 since they drafted Justin Herbert. And they're trying to look to avoid their second 0-3 start in the last 20 years. 2017 finished 9-7, missed the playoffs. So we'll see what they do. It looks, you know, just kind of off. And, you know, I always wondered when they hired Mike McDaniel how those two guys were going to blend, how Jim Harbaugh and Mike McDaniel, how they were going to blend their two philosophies. And so far, it's only been 2 weeks, small sample size. It hasn't looked very good.
1: No, it hasn't. And, you know, we'll see if they can figure it out and pull it together. Lots of football left, so it's not quite time to panic yet. But if they start off 0-3, it's going to be very, very hard to make the playoffs, especially in that division.
5: Taking you inside the locker room, quarterback edition here on Game Night on ESPN Radio on the all-new ESPN app. He's Emmett Golden. I'm Q Myers. How about the Ravens and the Cowboys? This one, Rio de Janeiro, that's in Brazil. How's Lamar feeling about playing the Cowboys in Brazil?
8: Yeah, but this America, that's Brazil, so we'll see. We'll see. But, yeah, I seen their pass rushes are unbelievable. You know, they get after the quarterback a lot, disrupt the pass game a lot. But it's football at the end of the day. You know, we just going to have to go out there and do what we're supposed to do.
1: Yeah, I guess Lamar is saying, I know the Cowboys are America's team. Yep. But we ain't playing in America,
5: right.
1: So it don't even matter there. This should be a good one. I'm excited to see this.
5: Yeah, this should be.

0: to be out there.
1: I just think it would be exotic. And I'm an exotic type of guy.
0: Yeah, I know you are. That's why I asked you the question.
1: He's Emmett Colt, and I'm Q Myers. This is Game Night on ESPN Radio. This is a family show, my man. I don't know what you're talking about. The Bengals at the Pittsburgh Steelers. Cincinnati is 2-0. Pittsburgh's 1-1. Normally when we talk about Cincinnati, we're talking all things Joe Burrow, Ja'Marr Chase, T. Higgins, and that high-flying offense. But these days, we're actually talking about their defense, and so is Joe Burrow with the expectations.
2: For sure. You know, I was talking about it all training camp. I was just excited to get out there and watch them. They've lived up to the hype through 2 weeks. But just as we've talked about in our meetings and in here, it's 2 weeks. You know, we're still in September. We're not even close to where we want to be, nor is anybody. 2-0 is not going to get anything done in this league, so we just got to keep going.
3: Yeah, he's right. And they have such a big opportunity here, not just this week, but this season with, you know, starting off 2-0. They haven't made the playoffs in 3 years. You know, they have an opportunity to not only make the playoffs, but win the AFC North. I ain't giving it to them just yet, but the way they started off, they have a really good chance. And we know how good that offense is that if the defense shows up at all, we could see the Bengals in the Super Bowl.
1: Well, I'll tell you this. They're trying to get their first 3-0 start to the season since 2015. They lost in the wild card that round and look, or that year. And the Bengals defense has been really good. 39 quarterback pressure so far, second most in the NFL behind the Vikings, and the Vikings just blitzed again right now. The 8 sacks are tied for the most in the NFL with the Raiders and the Vikings. And oh, by the way, the Vikings just blitzed again. And the Bengals have not held an opponent to 0 touchdowns in consecutive games in franchise history. And they did that with the Texans. They held them to just 2 field goals in week 2. So they're trying to do the same thing to Pittsburgh. And oh, by the way, the Vikings just blitzed again.
3: And they're blitzing again.
1: Yes, they are again. But I do think that the Cincinnati Bengals are going to start out 3-0. I do believe they get that victory over Pittsburgh coming up on this weekend. Matter of fact, let's hear Aaron Rodgers real quick. You know, thoughts about watching the Patriots film. Wait, hold on. What am I doing? Did I go too far?
3: No. Aaron Rodgers thoughts on watching
4: the Patriots
3: film.
4: They played the Patriots this past Sunday. So what were Aaron Rodgers' thoughts after he watched the film of that game?
1: Thank you.
3: Boom.
5: I hate the whole, like, oh, we're close or this or that. You know, I think the execution comes down to, you know, guys going out and doing their job and communicating. It was our first test on the road, but the team was in the Super Bowl. We had a lot of opportunities. A lot of times it was just 10 guys doing it right and one guy not doing it right. It was a lot to go around. You know, I had my plays, but everybody had their plays, so we gotta shore that up.
3: If someone were to ask me, what does a wily old veteran sound like? That. That's how a wily old veteran sounds to me.
1: Yeah, look, he just sounds like he's just uninterested. You know what I mean? Like, very uninterested. Really, I'm almost Marshawn Lynch. I'm only here so I don't get fined. I don't want to talk about us being close.
3: Matter of fact. It's
1: right.
3: Just like,
1: all made mistakes. You know, a lot of times 10 guys were doing the right thing. One guy wasn't. And then I felt like he kind of came back and cleaned it up a little bit. Mm-hmm. I had my plays. Other guys had their plays. Because I was wondering when he said that, well, at what point were you one of those guys?
3: Oh, no doubt. No doubt. Yeah, you can't be throwing people under the bus on a microphone. No. Like, you want to, when you're watching film or you in the huddle, go for it. But don't do that on a microphone.
1: He said, go for it in the huddle. Hey, DK, you were in the wrong, brother. Hey, run it right this time.
3: Sometimes you got to put a foot in somebody's backside.
1: Yeah, because if every day was a sunny day, then what's a sunny day?
3: That's
1: He's
3: right.
1: Emmett Golden. I'm Q Myers. It's Game Night here on ESPN Radio. If you did it really big, if you had a sunny day, we're going to shine some light on it next here on Game Night on ESPN Radio on the all-new ESPN app.
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1: We're showing love to the ones that deserve it.
2: Nothing can stop me. 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
1: This is All the Way Up.
2: All the way up.
1: On game night.
2: I'm all the way up.
0: We've got some Major League Baseball action here, Emmett, and this game right here, Mets and Rangers. This was on ESPN Radio. This actually, you know, was our lead-in, man. This was the big show before our show. Mm-hmm. Mets, Rangers, and this, well, extended the Mets lead.
3: Bases loaded and two outs. The next, swing and a fly ball. Deep right field. Back. Gone! Grand slam for Beatty. A pinch hit bomb out to right. And the Mets have opened it up. Wow, wow, wow.
2: Nothing can stop me. I'm all the way up.
4: That highlight courtesy of ESPN Radio. That was an exclamation point on the game as the Mets beat the Rangers 7-2.
0: You know what kind of feeling you've got to have when you serve up a grand slam when the game is still close? And, oh, by the way, you served it up to Brett Beatty. No disrespect to him. It was a pinch hit grand slam.
4: Yes.
0: So it wasn't even a guy that had been warmed up. He had been in the game all, you know, this is his third or fourth at bat. No. This is a guy that

0: came in cold, and you made them hot real quick.
1: Yeah, that definitely hurts. Although, and they got batting cages and stuff now. Guys can get ready, you know, before they get up to bat.
0: It ain't the same, man.
1: It's not the same.
0: Right. You're talking about preseason. We're talking about the regular season here.
1: All right,
0: seven,
1: not bad,
0: Rangers two. Again, that highlight courtesy of ESPN Radio. How about the Braves and the Reds? How about this?
2: Hands above his ball cap, now down at his waist, steps and fires, and he rang him up, got him. There's number 200. Chris Sale with 200 strikeouts on the year and his 10th of the night. And everybody in the bullpen applauding, and the fans honoring and seeing the number up on the big screen. Ninth 200 season of 200 strikeouts. Comes set, and the payoff. Bounced off the plate, tough play. Pitcher's got it, tosses to the plate, not in time. Kiersey scores, Braves win. You called it, Ben. Contact. It was a tough pitch, and Mauricio just fought it off, right off the plate, high in the air. No chance at all to get an out for the Reds.
3: Nothing can stop me, I'm all the way up.
1: Those highlights courtesy of 680 The Fan. The Braves win one in extra innings, 3-2 over the Reds.
0: Chris Sale, who you heard get that 200 strikeout, 5 2/3 innings pitch, 4 hits, earned run, no walks, and 10 Ks. And again, ninth 200 strikeout season of his career, breaking a tie with Steve Carlton for the second most by a lefty in Major League Baseball history. That's a hell of an accomplishment right there.
1: Mm-hmm.
0: Ninth 200 strikeout season. One, you got to stay healthy, and two,
1: right,
0: you got to stay dominant for so long as he has.
1: No, there ain't no question about that. You talk about things that are impressive. That definitely checks off on the list.
0: No doubt about that. Showing love to the ones that deserve it here on Game Night on ESPN Radio and the all-new ESPN app. The Yankees, the Rays, there is no Aaron Judge right now. There is a Ben Rice.
4: High drive, right field. Flight 40 coming in for a landing. See ya. His 40th home run of the year. 1-0 Yanks.
3: Nothing can stop me. I'm all the way up.
1: Amazon Prime on the call there. That's how you start the game off, and the Yankees finished 9-2 victory over the Rays.
0: Ben Rice, third Yankees player in the last 60 seasons with a 40 home run season at age 27 or younger, joining Juan Soto and Aaron Judge, the only other Yankee to have a 40 home run season in their first three big league seasons. Joe DiMaggio and Aaron Judge. You may have heard of those two.
1: I think I have. Yeah, I think I have. Yeah.
0: I like that. Yeah. Yankees get the dub over the Rays, 9-2. How about the Diamondbacks and the Rockies? This happened at the top of the first.
5: Here's the 3-2 pitch. Carroll grounds it towards first. It hits the bag. That's fair. Rolling down the line. It's into the corner. This is extra bases. Carroll makes the turnaround. Second. He's into third. Two more runs are in. And it's 4-0 on the two-run triple by Corbin Carroll.
3: Nothing can stop me. I'm all the way up.
1: Arizona Sports 98.7 FM right there on the call. The Diamondbacks 5, the Rockies 3.
0: Corbin Carroll, 17th triple of the season.
1: Wow.
0: Which is funny because it ties himself with 17 triples from last season for the most single season triples by a Diamondbacks player in franchise history. I mean, look, home runs are great.
1: Right.
0: They're very difficult to do, you know, even though there's a lot of home runs hit, but that's not the easiest thing to do. Triples are so hard to hit.
1: Yeah, I mean,
0: so hard.
1: There was a time when there were just triples ballparks. Like, maybe Arizona might be one of those. And I miss those days when you had some ballparks, you just got all the triples were hit there. I miss those days.
0: You know, and it might just be Corbin Carroll. 60 career triples. Second Major League Baseball player in the wild card era since 95 with at least 60 triples in their first five seasons. Carl Crawford had 65 through his first five seasons. It's just an art, and you heard that highlight. The ball bounced off the bag, and then it rolled, and you got to have that, but you also got to be hustling out the box.
1: You better.
0: As soon as you make contact, you better hustle. I mean, but that's the thing. We don't see everyone do that. Like, when you say you better, but how many times do you see a guy just kind of loaf it, then realize, oh, wait, hold on, I can pick up some extra bases and then get thrown out at third or whatever.
1: See, those aren't real ball players.
0: Oh, here, this
1: If you're a real ball player, you busting it out the box every time the ball's in play.
0: Okay, that's.
1: I don't care if it's a pop-up. I don't care if it's a long drive.
0: Thank you, thank you, thank you.
1: You don't run everything out?
0: No, I would.
1: Yeah, that's where you're a real ball player.
0: Everybody doesn't do that.
1: And they're not real ball players.
0: Come on, man. Juan Soto ain't no real ball player?
1: No, if he don't bust it out the box.
0: Hey, man, ring the bell, man.
1: But you got to run hard.
0: Hey, man, look, look. If you, if you run hard out of the box every time, you won't really appreciate when you run hard out of the box. Sometimes you got to loaf it so you can appreciate what it feels like to run hard.
1: Nah,
6: he's
1: nah.
6: got you there.
1: No, he doesn't.
0: That's your argument. No, I just used your argument against you.
1: No, it's not.
7: I rang the bell on you three times tonight, bro.
0: That was Orlando speakers, too.
1: That's because y'all are haters, all right? I'm sick of y'all, okay?
0: Yeah. All right, we're cutting you off. He's Evan Golden.
1: Make sure y'all ring the bell on Mia tomorrow.
0: Yeah, okay. 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

0: SportsCenter all night. The Astros and Rangers look to separate themselves in the AL West race.
1: Here's the 1-0. Swinging a ground ball, base hit into left field. Rounding third is Nimmo. Here comes the throw from left. It is too late.
0: Can a red-hot Guardians extend their winning streak to 7?
2: The pitch. Swing and a miss. Boy, he was late. And Griffin with a strikeout and a big one.
0: It's a next-man-up mentality on the gridiron in New York.
3: I prepare for many football games, and I've dealt with injury before. Balancing the two, but keeping a perspective of do what you can with what you have right now and where you're at.
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6: 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Final week of baseball's regular season. A couple of intriguing scenarios. Two divisions to be decided in the American League, including the West, where the Astros and Rangers began Wednesday with identical records. While in the National League, three teams tied atop the wild card standings. Phillies, Cubs, Padres. Padres in L.A. facing the Dodgers. Shohei Ohtani making his return to the lineup for L.A., batting second is the DH, but it will be the three-hitter for the Padres making the early noise.
7: First pitch. And Machado swings, sends it in the air, deep to center field. Páez is back at the wall. He leaps. It's going to go! Dead center for Manny Machado. A two-run homer. And he pounds his chest towards his dugout as he heads to first base. And the Padres lead it 2-0.
8: Been waiting for that moment. Manny Machado may have just provided it.
6: Manny Machado with the two-run homer in the fourth inning, giving the Padres the early lead on the road in Los Angeles. As for Shohei Ohtani, 1-for-3 with a walk and a strikeout as well in his return to action for the Dodgers. 97-3, the fan with the call for the Padres, who began the night tied atop the wild card standings. As for the other two teams, tied for those three spots, Cubs at home hosting the Marlins.
9: Lopez in scoring position. Advantage count for Kyle, 2-0. Pitch from Gausman. Stowers lifts one high in the air, left center field. Crow Armstrong puts his head down. He runs back and looks up, and it's gone. Scoreless no more, baby. Second night in a row. Kyle Stowers in opposite field shot.
6: His 21st of the season, homering for the second straight game. He's homered in three of the four games he's played against the Cubs this season. 104-3 WQAM. Marlins a 3-2 win over the Cubs. Pete Crow Armstrong 0-for-3 with a walk. Remains a stolen base shy of becoming the third player in baseball history with 45 homers and 40 stolen bases in a season. Still at 39 stolen bases. Cubs lose to the Marlins 3-2. Phillies hosting the team with baseball's best record, Milwaukee.
10: A one and a high fly ball to right field. Harper is back at the track. Bye-bye, baseball. Christian Yelich goes big fly to right here in Philly, and the Brewers lead it 2-0.
6: 620 WTMJ. Brewers go out of a 4-1 win over the Phillies. Brewers' 99th win this season, extending their franchise record. They're a win shy of their first 100-win season in franchise history. Phillies, meanwhile, 8-11 in their last 19 games, averaging more than 3.5 runs per game during that span. So Phillies and Cubs still tied in the wild card standings. Padres on the verge of taking a game lead at the top of the standings. SportsCenter All Night, ESPN Radio, American League, Houston and Texas, both 78-79 on the season to start Wednesday's action. A game under 500. Good enough to put you at the top of the AL Central. Rangers playing at home against the Mets, but still find themselves two games under 500 for the Rangers.
1: Swinging a well-hit fly ball out to left. Langford to the track, to the wall. He leaps, and it's just over. Home run for Marcus Semien against his old team
11: Semien hits his 15th home run, and the lead belongs to the Mets, 3-2. Bases loaded and two outs. The next, swing and a fly ball. Deep right field. Back, back, back. Gone! Grand slam for Beatty. A pinch hit bomb out to right. And the Mets have opened it up. Wow, wow, wow. Swinging a ground ball to short. Lindor's got it. Goes the short way to second. And that'll do it. The ball game is over. And the New York Mets have won the series and won the game tonight, 7-2.
6: Sean Kelly calling it right here on ESPN Radio. Mets get the win, beating the Rangers, who suffered their third consecutive loss. They had won six of the previous seven. Three straight losses tied for their longest home losing streak of the season. Mets 4-1 of their last five games. Key win over the Rangers, who are battling atop their division. Rangers falling to the Mets. As for the Astros, they scored the first four runs of their game in Seattle. Mariners, though, coming back. It is a 4-4 game in the ninth inning in Seattle. It's on ESPN. One out, bottom of the ninth inning. Seattle with the winning run at first base. American League Central. Cleveland starting the night with a one-game lead on Chicago. White Sox able to clinch at least a playoff spot with a win on Wednesday. But starter Brian Hudson ran into a little bit of trouble right out of the gate.
9: And you know, Denny, the White Sox already have Eric Fetty warming up in the bullpen, which kind of begs the question, why didn't he just start the game?
12: I don't get it, but nobody asked me. The 1-1 pitch is whacked and just fair up the left field line, an inside-out swing. Here comes Garcia to third, around third, and he comes home, and the relay throw home is not in time. And the Royals have three. Vinny Pasquantino's double to left. The Royals have four hits, and that's going to do it for Brian Hudson.
6: 96-5, the fan. Brian Hudson charged with four runs on four hits in a third of an inning. Tied for the shortest outing by a White Sox starter this season. Royals go on to a 5-4 win to snap a five-game losing streak. The White Sox with the loss. That meant the Guardians could take advantage at Fenway. No.
7: Cleveland's down to its last strike. Here it comes. Got him swinging. That's your ball game. Boston wins it 1-0.
6: Tom Hamilton, WTAM. It's a 1-0 shutout for Boston. Their 17th shutout win this season. Second most in baseball behind the 19 that the Phillies have. Sonny Gray gets the win. He's 18-5. Went six innings for his 18th win this season. Tied for the most in Major League Baseball. Guardians, White Sox, both losing, so Cleveland remains a game ahead of the White Sox in the AL Central. White Sox own the head-to-head tiebreaker. SportsCenter All Night, ESPN Radio. The number two has featured prominently in the football season thus far. There are eight teams that are 2-0. 0-2 also has eight teams. And there's a handful of teams that are already turning to QB2. Among those teams, the Giants.
13: Dart is hurt and grabbing his leg.
14: And there is a strong possibility that Jackson Dart is now out for the season. Really just terrible news for Dart.
6: That possibility became a reality on Wednesday. The team saying he will have surgery on his knee, although for Coach John Harbaugh, out for the season means through week 18.
15: What's the timeline?
16: Regular season, at least, I would say.
15: He's out the regular season. Mm-hmm. When you say regular season, are you like hopeful that maybe he can come back for the postseason? Is that what you're saying? Or?
16: I think I said it. Yeah. Regular season. Other than that, how do you know? There's no way to know. It just depends on the recovery. And you can't pinpoint it.
15: So you'll designate him for return?
16: Probably, yeah. I guess. I haven't thought about it.
6: Jackson Dart was at the Giants facility Wednesday, went to meetings, was hanging around the locker room, but he will have surgery. NFL Network insider Ian Rappaport.
14: It is a torn meniscus and a torn MCL. Both of those will be addressed surgically. Colleague Adam Schefter also adds that he has damage to his PCL. That, from my understanding, is not something that will be addressed surgically. Essentially, what this does is give Jackson Dart about a six-month recovery. If it was a torn ACL, which it is not, this would be about a 9 to 11 or 12-month recovery. This news would be much better. This news is recovery, gives him a recovery that's a little bit shorter.
6: Giants without their starting quarterback for the season. Now the expectation is the Giants will have to make a roster move.
14: I wouldn't be surprised if they added another quarterback. I just don't know that it's going to be a splashy or exciting name. I assume what the Giants are doing right now, I know what the Giants are doing right now, is looking at all options. But the problem with the quarterback world is understanding the plays and the system is as important as basically anything else. In other words, you can have a really talented quarterback like, oh, I don't know, let's just say J.J. McCarthy. And if you drop him into a system he's unfamiliar with, it's going to be a struggle almost no matter what. I mean, we've seen quarterbacks who don't play a lot in the preseason who come out and aren't themselves till about a month into the season. Imagine having just no preseason or offseason at all. It is incredibly challenging. So whoever they bring in, I would not expect it to be someone to contribute right away. I would expect more of a depth signing.
6: No splashy move expected, meaning the Giants are riding with their QB2, Jameis Winston. Earlier on ESPN Radio, our Freddie Coleman.
17: The Giants are stuck. Even if you bring in somebody familiar with the terminology, that may be another 2-3 weeks down the road. That person's going to take about 4 to 5 weeks to get acclimated, if he can beat out Jameis Winston, to be in the lineup. Jameis Winston is spitting the bit as Giants quarterback. So we're literally talking 2 months, 7 to 8 weeks, 2 months. By that time, the season's going, season's gone. If you're the New York Giants, if Jameis Winston is not playing well.
6: Freddie Coleman, half of Freddie and Harry, weekday afternoons here on ESPN Radio. The air certainly taken out of that bubble of hope that Giants fans had going into the season, especially after the week one win over Dallas. Things much different now. As for Winston's message to fans,
18: the fans want to see wins. You know, it's not about what I'm showing them. It's about us going out there and winning football games together, giving them something to cheer for, giving them something to stand behind. But right now, like my heart, like I, this is fresh. You know? The opportunity is beautiful. It's amazing. I'm grateful for it. But at the same time, I got a brother that's, you know, I got to keep lifted up, and I have to prepare for a football game. You know, but I prepare for many football games. You know, and I've dealt with injury before. I've had an injury that was really bad. So balancing the two, but keeping a perspective of do what you can with what you have right now with where you're at.
6: And as for what's convinced him he can have success?
18: The convince factor is through example, through earned respect, earned trust. And I'm grateful that, you know, I have the teammates that I have. In training camp, I've earned a lot of respect from the guys. Last year, since I've been here, I've took pride in being a servant leader. So relationally, we're already there. Again, just the role is different, and I'm so grateful for it. I'm happy to go out there and, you know, represent for Jackson and for the New York Football Giants.
6: Jameis Winston getting the start in week three. Bears also seeing their starter go down in week two. Caleb Williams going down with a strained hamstring. Backup Tyson Bagent is in concussion protocol. Bears coach Ben Johnson.
19: It's opportunity is the way I see it. I think our guys see it as that as well. One of those things that everyone outside of the building, I'm sure, is writing us off and telling us it can't be done, and we really relish that. And so guys will step up to the plate, guys that maybe we don't anticipate or expect. We have a really talented team, and it's been that way. I've been saying that in the spring. I've been saying that throughout camp. High expectations for where this year can go for us. And so we're going to continue to get better. We're going to race to improve. Nothing's changed. It's still the month of September in that regard. There's plenty of things we need to clean up from last week that, and we need a great week of preparation here this week. So that's really all we're concerned about right now.
6: Bears are hosting the Eagles to wrap up week three. That's the Monday night game in Chicago. Week three getting underway with Thursday night football.
0: Falcons at Packers.
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21: Michael Penix Jr. is going to start Thursday night on the road when they take on the Green Bay Packers. First time he's been playing as a starting quarterback on an NFL field since week 11 last November when he tore his ACL.
22: Michael Penix offers hope and promise. I'm not saying he's going to go out there and beat Josh Allen. Nobody thinks that, but he's going to be an upgrade, and now we see whether or not he can play. Look, they've got to get that answer.
23: I would say since probably like Thursday, Friday, I've been feeling
2: good consistently for these last couple of days. I actually worked out on Saturday, day before the game last week, a big workout just to see how my knee react from a big workout. And, you know, it was good. Once I get out there on that field, and it's like, okay, I'm glad I took those mental reps, because now I got it, you know, engraved into my brain, and I can just go out there and have fun and play free.
3: The Green Bay Packers should win this game, especially because it's at home, and especially because they, I believe, are the better team. If they lose to the Atlanta Falcons on Thursday night, that will be an embarrassment.
4: Atlanta's offense has really struggled thus far. What kind of difference can Penix make to that offense coming in now?
23: Yeah, I mean, I think he's a quarterback that's gone in there and played really solid football. So I would bet that their offense is going to look a little bit different Thursday night. So it's going to be a great challenge for our defense.
24: Everybody is under a lot of pressure every week, and that's just what it is. That's what the job is. So, you know, I think I try and go out there and just handle business. Play my job to the best of my ability.
23: Certainly, we're getting everything corrected, and there's some things that we have to do schematically as well. But I'm not going to overreact to it either. So, bottom line is, you got to find ways to win football games in this league, and we're fortunate to be able to do that on Sunday, and we're looking to go do it again.
6: Falcons and Packers kicking off week 3 at Lambeau for Thursday night football. Wait, my coach said what? That's next. SportsCenter All Night continues. It's ESPN Radio.
0: 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Undefeated Penn State puts perfection on the line as Wisconsin comes to Beaver Stadium for their conference openers. Wisconsin at 13th ranked Penn State. 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
1: 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Final week of baseball's regular season. Ditto for the WNBA. Time to lock in those playoff spots. Atlanta trying to do that.
2: Atlanta trying to put this one to bed. Dewanna Bonner from Park Slope. Big shot. Bonner does it again. And her teammates are loving it. So two in a row on the road to end it for Carl Semesco's Atlanta Dream. And they lock up home court advantage in the first round here in 2026. The four seed belongs to Angel Reese and Atlanta. And the Liberty clinching the eight seed. They are headed to Minnesota.
1: Saw it on USA Network. Dream an 83-65 win over the Liberty. As you heard, that loss clinches the eight seed for New York. They get the Lynx in round number one. New York won two of the three meetings against Minnesota this season. One of two teams to beat the Lynx multiple times. The Dream beating the other. Dream clinching the four seed and home court advantage in round number one. Fifth consecutive win with their victory over the Liberty on Wednesday. The Wings, meanwhile, clinch the seven seed with Atlanta's win over the Liberty. Wings facing the Storm.
3: Here's James going baseline to Shepherd. Count the bucket. And Jessica Shepherd to the free throw line.
1: USA Network with the call. Wings, a 103-91 win over the Storm. Wings clinching the seven seed. Jessica Shepherd, 20 points, 11 rebounds, 12 assists, sixth triple-double this season. Wings get the win over Seattle. SportsCenter All Night, ESPN Radio. Pretty decent night for Atlanta overall. Heard the Dream picking up their win in the WNBA and back to the diamond. Braves found themselves in extra innings with the Reds, although they did have a good start from their starter as well.
4: Hands above his ball cap, now down at his waist, steps and fires, and he rang him up, got him. There's number 200, Chris Sale with 200 strikeouts on the year and his 10th of the night. And everybody in the bullpen applauding, and the fans honoring and seeing the number up on the big screen. Ninth 200 season of 200 strikeouts.
1: Nine 200 strikeout seasons breaks a tie with Steve Carlton for second most by a lefty in baseball history. Chris Sale would go 5 2/3, giving up a run on four hits, 10 strikeouts overall. As mentioned, Braves and Reds would go extra innings.
4: Comes set, and the payoff. Bounced off the plate, tough play. Pitcher's got it, tosses to the plate, not in time. Kiersey scores, Braves win. You called it, Ben. Contact. It was a tough pitch, and Mauricio just fought it off right off the plate, high in the air. No chance at all to get an out for the Reds.
1: 680 the fan, the call. Braves, the 3-2 win over the Reds. They get the final in 10 innings. Yankees and Rays.
5: High drive, right field. Flight 40 coming in for a landing. See ya. His 40th home run of the year. 1-0 Yanks.
6: Whoa.
5: High drive, right field. DeLuca back on the track at the wall. See ya. 41.
1: Ben Rice going yard twice. 41 homers on the season. Now he's the third Yankees player in the last 60 seasons with a 40-homer season at the age of 27 or younger. Juan Soto, Aaron Judge, the other two to do it. Soto had 41 homers in 2024. Judge had 52 back in 2017. Yankees go on to a 9-2 win over the Rays. Now, it was on Tuesday that Yankees manager Aaron Boone said that Aaron Judge would be out for the wild card round next week. Wednesday, Aaron Judge said, wait, what?
7: Boone's my guy, you know, so I always got his back. I know he makes the right decision. So, you know, obviously as a player, you don't want to hear that, but that's out of my control. I got a job to do. I got to come back and be ready to go, and that's what I'm focused on right now. My goal is to come back as soon as I can. That's what we're doing right now. So if he says I'm not going to be ready, I got no control over that. I got control over what I can do to try to get back as soon as I can. So, yeah, if you ask me if I'm going to be back, I'm going to tell you, yeah, I'm doing everything I can every single day I show up here to get back and be ready to go.
1: And as for the potential of coming back too quickly or too early and aggravating the injury,
7: away like this. We got a great team. We got a great opportunity in front of us. The future is not guaranteed, so good or bad. So I got my job is to do whatever I can to get back, and things are feeling great. So, yeah, that's what I'm trying to do. So, yeah, if you ask if I'm trying to come back and play, of course. I think you ask anybody in this room, if they're in this situation, you're going to be coming back to play. Yeah.
1: Aaron Judge may be available for the wild card round next week. Meanwhile, Toronto with its postseason hopes on life support heading into Wednesday as they face the Orioles in a doubleheader. Baltimore pulling that plug relatively early.
6: Runner for first is going. 3-2 pitch to Pete. Driven high and deep out to left field. Going back near the bullpen. There she goes. Number 41 on the season for Alonso. A no-doubter to the bullpen.
1: 41 for Alonso, 1-for-3 in game one. Orioles beat the Blue Jays, which eliminated Toronto with that loss. Orioles then get a 4-2 win in game two, moving 3.5 games behind the White Sox for the final American League wild card spot. Third home season sweep this season. Don't expect anything flashy in terms of deals. That's next. SportsCenter All Night. It's ESPN Radio.
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8: 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It's a total different atmosphere. 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
1: Padres atop the NL wild card with a win in LA. Cleveland and the White Sox still separated by a game in the AL Central. Jackson Dart will have surgery. He's out for, as his coach says, at least the regular season.
2: And there is a strong possibility that Jackson Dart is now out for the season. They took Jackson Dart for x-rays last night that came back negative, and they do more testing, including the MRI, and the MRI shows more damage than initially thought.
3: They are not going to be fine. If you don't have the right personnel or personnel you can trust, there's only so much you can do.
1: There's all kinds of excitement among Giants fans going into this season, which was then bolstered with their week one win over the Cowboys. Then the Giants lose their starting quarterback in week two, leaving a myriad of questions. ESPN analysts, Andrew Hawkins, Adam Thielen, Dan Orlovsky.
4: I really didn't believe that this was a playoff team with Jackson Dart. I thought they were going to be a good team. I thought they were going to be a competitive team. Mm-hmm. Jameis Winston will be fine. He's been a very successful quarterback in the NFL. He'll step in. He'll know he's the guy moving forward. They're going to need to get a backup quarterback. I think the worst thing you can do right now if you're the Giants is overreact to the situation. You're just building for the future right now. Mm-hmm. Hopefully Jackson gets healthy. And you want to develop Malik Nabers, Malachi Fields, Scadaboo, Theo Johnson, Arvell Reese. I don't think it's let's overreact, take something of value of the future, player or pick, and go get some quarterback that you think is going to save the day. That's not the reality of you as a football team.
5: Yeah.
4: Easy to say, hard to do. I just don't think it's overreact time. It stinks for your organization, but it's still about 2027 and beyond.
6: Adam, what do you think they should do?
7: First of all, I disagree with the playoff. With Jackson, I think they seriously were a playoff caliber team. The way they played week one, the kind of the excitement around it, like I think it was real. And just his progression from last year and all the excitement and then this year progressing, I think they were a playoff team. And I think in this league, you have to do whatever it takes to win now. There's no time. There's no time to wait as a head coach, as a GM. You're going to be fired if you don't win games. And if you ride behind someone and you lose games, I just don't think there's time for you to waste. Go find someone. Go get someone to win games now.
6: Who's the guy? Like, who should they go get? Who makes sense?
7: I like Jimmy Garoppolo.
6: Yeah.
7: I mean, he's proven to win games, and he can run a system. He's very familiar with a coaching staff that likes to run in a certain way, run the ball, play action, keepers. He's not going to go out there and drop back 40 times a game.
4: Sure.
7: And we don't need that in this in this system.
8: I'm somewhere in between the both of you. You know, I think when you watch the Giants week one, they looked incredible, right?
4: Yeah.
8: And they're going against the Dallas Cowboys, which I'm not sure if this is a good football team or not. That's just
4: right.
8: The honesty in the first 2 weeks. But I think for Harbaugh, who's trying to implement a new culture in a new franchise, this is an important learning moment. Yes, you have to win now. This is the NFL. And if you're going to be a successful franchise going forward in 2027 and beyond, this team, the whole depth chart needs to understand, okay, we don't have a quarterback. We don't get to feed into what's happening in the media or sulk and say, oh, our year is done. That takes time to implement. That takes going through these really adverse situations to build that kind of resiliency. And so it's an opportunity for the Giants. I don't know what it turns into this season, but this team is 0-5 in the last 2 years without Jackson Dart.
4: I'm okay with the Garoppolo addition. I am. They need to add another quarterback anyway. Braxton Berrios should be in the third
6: string. Yeah, they've got to get somebody in here.
4: And to Adam's point, obviously highly, you know, successful. My thing is, I've heard we'll go get J.J. McCarthy. Then you're taking a draft pick of the future, whatever that draft pick is going to be, or a Joe Mixon you're taking a draft pick of the future. Mm-hmm. That's my point is, the news is obviously disheartening. But to sit here and think, okay, we'll sacrifice something of the future. I don't care if it's a sixth-round pick for something now that's a giant question mark.
6: Yeah.
4: With the team that, in my opinion, fringe maybe.
8: Yeah.
4: I just don't think that's smart.
1: And to bring in another quarterback at this point with the season underway, can you pivot the Giants' offense with a different quarterback? Hall of Fame quarterback Steve Young.
9: Look, in the end, it's a referendum on the team. It's a referendum on the organization, the innovative offense. You look at Drew Lock this year. You look at Mac Jones last year. Brock Purdy a couple of 3 years ago. People get hurt. They're out for the season. What does that offense do? They thrive. Why? Because they are leaders in the league. They're the ones that are the best in the league, and they can survive these kinds of things. Where now that's the referendum on the Giants. Are you that good as an offense, an offensive coordinator, as a play caller, as of innovation, as an organization? You know, are you that good? And that'll be the key, because Jameis has played a lot of football. He's a competent backup quarterback. So within that structure, they should be able to at least survive. You know, it's hard to thrive with a backup quarterback, but to at least survive if they're that good of an organization. We'll see.
1: Man, bringing in another quarterback means working on the assumption that you can find another quarterback. ESPN insider Adam Schefter.
2: You have to keep in mind, why are teams suddenly going to give away
5: Correct.
2: Their backup quarterback that they worked hard to get? Haven't we already seen the value of backup quarterbacks in the league this season? Drew Lock has led the Seahawks to 2 wins. Carson Wentz has led the Vikings to 2 wins. Teams are not in the business of doing favors for the New York Giants because they lost their quarterback. If the Giants are going to go trade for a quarterback, they're going to have to be aggressive and overpay to get a quarterback in. Mid-season quarterback trades never are ideal. This is not a good spot for the Giants to be in. And there aren't a lot of teams that have excess quarterbacks out there that are just waiting. If you want to look, you say a team like, well, Arizona. Well, that's interesting. They have Jacoby Brissett. They have Carson Beck. Gardner Minshew played for Matt Nagy, the Giants offensive coordinator in Kansas City. Gardner Minshew would be somebody that maybe they could call on. But there are not a surplus of options. There are not a lot of realistic quarterback possibilities, and nobody's looking to move a backup quarterback for a late-round draft pick just for the fun of it.
1: There are a handful of teams that have already had to turn to QB2. Teams, as Adam mentioned, reluctant to part with a solid backup. Thus, roster building in the offseason proves to be important in situations like this. Earlier on ESPN Radio, our Harry Douglas.
10: Yes, that quarterback, the starting one, is a pivotal player. That wide receiver, that offensive tackle, that pass rusher. But one of the most unique positions and one of the most important positions on every single NFL team has now become the backup quarterback. And I am a huge fan of your backup quarterback being similar to your starting quarterback. Here's why I don't mind what the Commanders have as a backup quarterback. Marcus Mariota and his skill set is similar to Jaden Daniels. So now I don't have to switch my offensive system because the backup quarterback is similar to the starting quarterback.
11: We used to talk about that a lot. Like, if you have a team that's a playoff caliber team and your starting quarterback goes down, you have to have a backup that can come in and still run the ship. He's not going to be exactly the same, obviously, but you have to have a competent backup. And usually that means either a draft choice investment or a money investment. Like, that's money you have to budget for. And sometimes that's hard when you're building a football team. You want to fill all these holes. Backup quarterback, you know, if you have a proven starter, the backup quarterback, you kind of want to just kind of push to the back, but it's so critical to have. So, which is why the Bears did what they did. They paid Tyson Badgett. The Commanders have Marcus Mariota, who's proven he can move the football team. He's a really good leader. And you look what Drew Lock is doing at Seattle. It's just amazing what the efficiency he's playing with. He's not making any key critical errors. They have a new offensive coordinator in Seattle, Brian Fleury, who right off the bat, like, you have all that pressure coming off a Super Bowl. Then your starting quarterback gets hurt and they haven't missed a beat.
1: Former NFL General Manager Tom Telesco earlier on ESPN Radio. A handful of teams turning to their backup quarterbacks early in the season. He mentioned Tyson Bagent in Chicago. He is in concussion protocol. Could be Case Keenum for the Monday night game to wrap up Week 3. 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
12: Trey Smack from 26 yards away to try to win in overtime. Kick on the way. It is perfect. And the Green Bay Packers snap that pesky 6-game losing streak. They defeat the Jets 20-17 in overtime here in the New York home opener.
1: That's how it sounded in Week 2. Steve Levy had the call for us here on ESPN Radio as the Packers pulled out the overtime win over the Jets in Week 2 after allowing 29 unanswered points in their Week 1 loss to the Vikings. Packers hosting the Falcons in the Thursday night matchup that kicks off Week 3. Stacey Dales from the NFL Network.
13: These 1-1 Packers make their home debut here at Lambeau on Thursday night, coming off the field goal winning overtime victory over the Jets. Jordan Love, through 2 games, has thrown for over 500 passing yards, 4 passing touchdowns, but he has done so under duress, absorbing 7 sacks with this

0: New York because of that neck injury. We will see how things shake out here at Lambeau on Thursday night.
1: See how things shake out for the Packers after a shaky first couple of weeks for Green Bay. The week one letdown before needing overtime to beat the Jets. ESPN analyst Booger McFarland.
2: Well, it would be concerning, especially if they didn't have Jordan Love and Matt LaFleur. But I think because of that combination, I think they'll be able to withstand it. Jordan Love is one of the better quarterbacks in the National Football League. There's got to be a little bit more on his plate. Christian Watson got to be a little bit more on his plate. Matthew Golden. And so the players that you have to step up. That's what the NFL is about. When someone's down, somebody's got to step up. And Matt LaFleur understands that better than most. He's got a top-10 quarterback in football in Jordan Love. And so when you're paid, the amount of money these quarterbacks are paid, when you can't run the football, you put it on the quarterback, at least until they get Josh Jacobs back, if and when he comes back. Jordan Love's got to carry a lot of weight there in Green Bay, but his shoulders are big enough. I think he can do it.
1: Packers opening up week three with their game at home against the Falcons for Thursday night football. Packers at 1-1. 8-2-0 teams, 8-0-2 teams, one of each meeting in Buffalo on Sunday. Chargers still looking for their first win. Their coach, Jim Harbaugh.
3: We correct and look for anything and everything we can to improve. That's working. That's working harder. That's working smarter. That's been done, being done, and will continue. You know, this the phrase business as usual. If you're saying attacking each day with an enthusiasm unknown to mankind, better today than yesterday, better tomorrow than today. That's what we're doing.
1: Feeling stronger every day. Hashtag Chicago. Struggles in the first couple of weeks for the Chargers. ESPN analyst Mina Kimes.
4: The hype's going to have to die down a little bit because this looks like a team still figuring it out, notably on both sides of the ball. Coach Harbaugh mentioned that. The offense obviously was a big disappointment after all of the buzz around Mike McDaniel. Didn't think they looked good running off tackle the way I expected. Felt like Justin Herbert was a little bit off, especially when Ladd McConkey went out. Mm-hmm. But don't sleep on the loss of Jesse Minter. This was something I was kind of concerned about all offseason because it's a defense that under Minter was incredibly well coached. And in this game, I thought really gave up some uncharacteristic plays and zone coverage, didn't get pressure the way you anticipated. They blitzed at a higher rate and still didn't get pressure. Got diced up by Jacoby Brissett and company. And I think this Cardinals offense might be a little underrated, conversely, but I do feel this Chargers team, both sides, offense and defense, has to get better in a hurry.
1: They meet the Bills in Buffalo on Sunday in the early window. As for what we're looking at week three, to the guys at PTI.
5: All right, Wilbon, what is the most intriguing Week 3 NFL game?
6: All right, Tony, I'll start with some nominees. Rams-Broncos will be the last game of the week. And Ravens-Cowboys is coming from parts unknown like Rio. Bengals-Steelers division matchup with, you know, the Bengals getting after it finally, and maybe they'll just put Rodgers out of his misery. Pats-Jaguars. We weren't thinking that, but that suddenly has some appeal to it. Chargers, Bills, and I don't know who the Bears quarterback is going to be, but Bears, Eagles last year, that was on Black Friday. Now it's simply on a Monday night at Soldier Field. So of all of those, if I take Bears, Eagles out of it because of my own personal bias, and that's the winner for me. Tony, you know what I'm going to say? And this is heavy on AFC stuff. I'm going to go Pats, Jaguars. I actually think the Jaguars could be on to something, and the Patriots are still trying to figure out their way back to the point they got last season, which would be the Super Bowl.
5: What makes this so intriguing is that we are now going into week three. So we are looking at a very small sample size, probably overrating that small sample size. Like if a team is 2-0, and you say, wow, they can win the whole thing. If they're 0-2, where they're dead right now. If these games happened in week 7 or 8, they wouldn't be as intriguing as they are early in the season. I agree with all of the ones you had. I would lean on the Rams at Denver. I mean, these are 2-1-1 teams at the moment, I believe. And, you know, they're good teams. If you lose to a good team to go 1-2, maybe it's deflating. I'm not sure. There's one you left out.
6: What?
5: That I would also put in. Houston at Indianapolis. Houston has started out 0-2.
6: Yeah.
5: Yes, Houston is Houston and the Chargers, it seems to me, are in a lot of trouble. A world of hurt, as people like to say. And the Chargers at the Bills, it would be a

0: great win, but to go 0-3, that's so deflating early in the season.
1: Yeah.
0: And that's what I worry about. I worry about with Houston as well in that. The other one that's intriguing to me, and you sort of, you mentioned it, but you didn't go heavy on it, Baltimore at Dallas. I did not expect Baltimore to lose last weekend.
2: Ravens looking to get back in the win column. Texans, Colts, pair of 0-2 teams meeting in Indy this weekend. Straight ahead, what about the college level? 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
1: 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Week 3 gets underway at Lambeau this weekend. Some key college action. Top-ranked Texas at number 13, Tennessee. Noon Eastern on ABC. Longhorns coach Steve Sarkisian going on the road into Knoxville.
2: In this conference, I've said it time and time again, from top to bottom, anybody can beat anybody. And I think that's the challenge of our conference, is being mentally and physically prepared to play week in and week out. And for us this week, it's no different. We're going into what I would probably consider is the loudest stadium in the country, Neyland Stadium.
1: And as for the tweaks that he and Texas may need to see from quarterback Arch Manning and the offense moving forward, ESPN analyst Dusty Dvorak.
3: Yeah, Jay, more consistency down in and down out. You got to make the layups when they're there, and that's something that Arch has really struggled with going back to last year and then early parts this year. He's also got to have better pocket discipline. Look, we know he's mobile and he can affect the game with his legs, but sometimes it's a good pocket. He needs to stay in there, stand strong, and not affect that timing and that rhythm that he has with his wide receivers. Defensive coordinator at Tennessee, Jim Knowles, he's played against Arch Manning. You know they're going to have a good game plan. On the road, with that crowd, hostile environment, we're going to need to see the best of Arch Manning, kind of like we saw in that fourth quarter against Ohio State.
1: Some key college matchups this weekend. ESPN College Game Day will be in Knoxville Saturday, 9 o'clock Eastern, before the noon kickoff. Texas and Tennessee on ABC. 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
4: 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Are you ready to take?
0: Number 5.
1: WNBA, Atlanta with a fifth straight win, clinching the 4 seed in the process. And maybe the team's thinking of celebrating at McDonald's? USA Network.
5: Atlanta trying to put this one to bed. Dewana Bonner from Park Slope. Big shot. Bonner does it again. And her teammates are loving it.
0: Number 4.
1: Final week of baseball's regular season. Blue Jays are officially eliminated, although the Orioles are still mathematically alive. WBAL.
6: Runner for first is going. 3-2 pitch to Pete. Driven high and deep out to left field. Going back near the bullpen. There she goes. Number 41 on the season for Alonso. A no-doubter to the bullpen.
0: Number 3.
1: Yankees beating the Rays. Ben Rice started the night with 39 homers. He did not end the night with 39. Amazon Prime.
7: High drive, right field. Flight 40 coming in for a landing. See ya. His 40th home run of the year. 1-0 Yanks.
8: Whoa.
7: High drive, right field. DeLuca back on the track at the wall. See ya. 41.
0: Number 2.
1: Braves already have the division locked up, but why not win number 93? 680 The Fan.
9: Comes set. And the payoff. Bounced off the plate. Tough play. Pitcher's got it. Tosses to the plate. Not in time. Kiersey scores. Braves win. You called it, Ben. Contact. It was a tough pitch, and Mauricio just fought it off right off the plate, high in the air. No chance at all to get an out for the Reds.
0: Number 1.
1: Rangers still battling atop their division. Hitting a bit of a hurdle late in their game with the Mets. Sean Kelly had the call for us here on ESPN Radio.
10: Bases loaded and two outs. The next. Swing and a fly ball. Deep right field. Back, back, back. Gone! Grand slam for Beatty. A pinch hit bomb out to right. And the Mets have opened it up. Wow, wow, wow.
1: Texas losing. Texas and Houston still with the same record because of 10 innings in Seattle.
11: Only one out in the inning, and here's Josh Naylor. Pitch on the way to Josh. Swing and a line drive into center field. Base hit. The Mariners walk it off. Josh Naylor with an RBI single, and the Mariners come from behind. Walk it off, and they beat the Astros 6-5, and the Mariners will live for another day. Holy smokes. finish.
1: Mariners still technically, mathematically alive as well. Astros, Rangers still tied atop the AL West, although the Astros hold the tiebreaker. NL Wild Card is certainly interesting. That's next. 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

0: 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The Astros and Rangers look to separate themselves in the AL West race.
1: Here's the 1-0. Swinging a ground ball, base hit into left field. Rounding third is Nimmo. Here comes the throw from left. It is too late.
0: Can a red-hot Guardians extend their winning streak to 7?
2: The pitch. Swing and a miss. Boy, he was late. And Griffin with a strikeout and a big one.
0: It's a next-man-up mentality on the gridiron in New York.
3: I prepare many football games, and I've dealt with injury before. Balancing the two, but keeping the perspective of do what you can with what you have right now or where you're at.
0: Plus, Wednesday night WNBA action features a pair of games.
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1: 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Final week of baseball's regular season. We've got some intriguing scenarios. Two divisions to be decided in the American League, including the West, where the Astros and Rangers began Wednesday with identical records. Then in the National League, three teams tied atop the wild card standings: Phillies, Cubs, Padres. Padres in L.A. facing the Dodgers Wednesday. Shohei Ohtani making his return to the lineup for L.A., batting second as the DH. But it would be the three hitter for the Padres who would make some early noise.
2: First pitch, and Machado swings, sends it in the air, deep to center field. Páez is back at the wall. He leaps. It's going to go! Dead center for Manny Machado. A two-run homer, and he pounds his chest towards his dugout as he heads to first base, and the Padres lead it 2-0.
3: Been waiting for that moment. Manny Machado may have just provided it.
1: 97-3, the fan. Manny Machado driving in three, had the two-run homer, 29th homer this season, and his 29th in his career against the Dodgers, most against any team in his career. Padres go on to a 5-1 win over L.A. Shohei Ohtani, 1-for-3 with a walk and a strikeout, his first game since September 7th. His right biceps and left knee continuing to act up, but back in the lineup on Wednesday. Padres get the win. They are 15-5 in September, best record in baseball this month. They can clinch a postseason berth with one more win. As for the other two teams, beginning the day tied atop the NL wild card, Cubs at home hosting the Marlins.
4: Lopez in scoring position. Advantage count for Kyle, 2-0. Pitch from Gausman. Stowers lifts one high in the air, left center field. Crow Armstrong puts his head down. He runs back and looks up, and it's gone. Scoreless no more, baby. Second night in a row. Kyle Stowers, an opposite field shot.
1: Homering for the second straight game. He's homered in three of the four games he's played against the Cubs this season. 21 homers overall this year. 104.3 WQAM. Marlins a 3-2 win over the Cubs. Pete Crow Armstrong 0-for-3 with a walk. He's still one stolen base shy of becoming the third player in baseball history with 45 homers and 40 stolen bases in a season. Still has 39 stolen bases. Cubs with the loss to the Marlins. Phillies hosting the team with baseball's best record in Milwaukee.
5: A one and a high fly ball to right field. Harper is back at the track. Bye-bye baseball. Christian Yelich goes big fly to right here in Philly, and the Brewers lead it 2-0.
1: 620 WTMJ. Brewers get their 99th win of the season, extending their franchise record. It's a 4-1 win over the Phillies. Milwaukee one win shy of their first 100-win season in franchise history. Phillies 8-11 in their last 19 games. They and the Cubs tied for the second wild card spot in the National League, a game behind the Padres after San Diego's win on Wednesday. SportsCenter All Night, ESPN Radio. To the American League, Houston and Texas, both 78-79 to start the day Wednesday. A game under 500, good enough to put you at the top of the AL Central. Rangers playing at home against the Mets, yet despite being at home, still found themselves two games under 500 for the Rangers.
6: Swinging a well-hit fly ball out to left. Langford to the track, to the wall. He leaps, and it's just over. Home run for Marcus Semien. Against his old team, Semien hits his 15th home run, and the lead belongs to the Mets, 3-2. Bases loaded and two outs. The next, swing and a fly ball. Deep right field. Back. Gone! Grand slam for Beatty. A pinch hit bomb out to right. And the Mets have opened it up. Wow, wow, wow.
1: Sean Kelly had the call for us right here on ESPN Radio. Mets go on to a 7-2 win. Third straight loss for the Rangers. They had won six of their previous seven, but now three straight losses. Rangers falling to the Mets. As for the Astros playing the Mariners in Seattle, Houston had a four-run lead. Mariners come back, tie it. We went to the 10th.
7: 2-1. And that's whacked. toward right field, racing over Ward. Diving, can't get it, gets past him, and goes all the way to the wall. Around third, Alvarez, he will score. Yiner on his way to third base, and the relay to third, not nearly in time, offline. It's an RBI triple for Yiner Diaz, and the Astros lead 5-4.
1: Houston taking the lead in the top of the 10th, KBME 790 AM. Astros retaking the lead, but in the bottom of the 10th, a bases loaded walk ties the game, and then
8: only one out in the inning, and here's Josh Naylor. Pitch on the way to Josh. Swing and a line drive into center field. Base hit. The Mariners walk it off. Josh Naylor with an RBI single, and the Mariners come from behind. Walk it off, and they beat the Astros 6-5, and the Mariners will live for another day. Holy smokes, what a finish.
1: Their 12th walk-off win of the season, second most in baseball behind the Cubs. Seattle Sports 710 AM, 6-5 the final. Mariners still mathematically alive. Astros remain tied with the Rangers atop the AL West. Astros do hold the tiebreaker for head-to-head. AL Central, Cleveland starting the night with a one-game lead on Chicago. White Sox able to clinch at least a playoff spot with a win on Wednesday, but starter Brian Hudson runs into trouble right out of the gate in the first.
9: And you know, Denny, the White Sox already have Eric Fetty warming up in the bullpen, which kind of begs the question, why didn't he just start the game?
10: I don't get it, but nobody asked me. The 1-1 pitch is whacked and just fair up the left field line, an inside-out swing. Here comes Garcia to third, around third, and he comes home, and the relay throw home is not in time. And the Royals have three. Vinny Pasquantino's double to left. The Royals have four hits, and that's going to do it for Brian Hudson.
1: 96-5, the Fan. Hudson charged with four runs on four hits in a third of an inning. Tied for the shortest outing by a White Sox starting pitcher this season. Royals go on to a 5-4 win over the White Sox to snap a five-game losing streak. White Sox losing. Guardians unable to take advantage, playing at Fenway.
7: Cleveland's down to its last strike. Here it comes. Got him swinging. That's your ball game. Boston wins it 1-0.
1: Tom Hamilton, WTAM. Red Sox with their 17th shutout win of the season. Guardians loss snaps a six-game win streak. They stay a game ahead of the White Sox in the AL Central. SportsCenter all night, ESPN Radio, the number two featured prominently in the football season thus far. There are eight teams that are 2-0. 0-2 also has eight teams. There are a handful of teams who are already turning to QB2. Among those teams, the New York Giants.
11: Dart is hurt and grabbing his leg.
12: And there is a strong possibility that Jackson Dart is now out for the season. Really just terrible news for Dart and New York.
1: That strong possibility becoming a reality on Wednesday. The team says he will have surgery on his knee. Although for coach John Harbaugh, out for the season apparently means through week 18.
13: What's the timeline?
14: Regular season, basically.
13: See, he's out for the regular season. Mm-hmm. When you say regular season, are you like hopeful that maybe he can come back for the postseason? Is that what you're saying here?
14: I think I said it. Yeah. Regular season. Other than that, how do you know? There's no way to know. It just depends on the recovery. You can't pinpoint it.
13: So you have to be there for return?
14: Probably, yeah. I guess. I don't know. I haven't thought about it.
1: Dart was at the Giants facility on Wednesday, attended meetings, was hanging around the locker room, but he will have surgery. NFL Network insider Ian Rappaport.
12: It is a torn meniscus and a torn MCL. Both of those will be addressed surgically. Colleague Adam Schefter also adds that it has damage to his PCL. That, from my understanding, is not something that will be addressed surgically. Essentially, what this does is give Jackson Dart about a six-month recovery. If it was a torn ACL, which it is not, this would be about a 9 to 11 or 12-month recovery. This news would be much better. This news is recovery, gives him a recovery that's a little bit shorter.
1: Giants without their starting quarterback for the season. Now the expectation is they'll have to make a roster move.
12: I wouldn't be surprised if they added another quarterback. I just don't know that it's going to be a splashy or exciting name. I assume what the Giants are doing right now, I know what the Giants are doing right now, is looking at all options. But the problem with the quarterback world is understanding the plays and the system is as important as basically anything else. In other words, you can have a really talented quarterback like, oh, I don't know, let's just say J.J. McCarthy, and if you drop him into a system he's unfamiliar with, it's going to be a struggle almost no matter what. I mean, we've seen quarterbacks who don't play a lot in the preseason who come out and aren't themselves till about a month into the season. Imagine having just no preseason or offseason at all. It is incredibly challenging. So whoever they bring in, I would not expect it to be someone to contribute right away. I would expect more of a depth signing.
1: No splashy move expected, meaning the Giants are riding with their QB2, Jameis Winston, earlier on ESPN Radio. Our Freddie Coleman.
15: The Giants are stuck. Even if you bring in somebody familiar with the terminology, that may be another 2-3 weeks down the road. That person's going to take about 4 to 5 weeks to get acclimated, if he can beat out Jameis Winston, to be in the lineup. Jameis Winston is spitting the bit as Giants quarterback. So we're literally talking 2 months, 7 to 8 weeks, 2 months. By that time, the season's going, season's gone. If you're the New York Giants, if Jameis Winston is not playing well.
1: Freddie Coleman. Half of Freddie and Harry, weekday afternoons here on ESPN Radio. The air certainly taken out of that bubble of hope that Giants fans had going into the season. And especially after week one and their win over Dallas, things certainly different now. As for Winston's message to fans.
16: The fans want to see wins. You know, it's not about what I'm showing them. It's about us going out there and winning football games together, giving them something to cheer for, giving them something to stand behind. But right now, like my heart, like I, this is fresh. You know? The opportunity is beautiful. It's amazing. I'm grateful for it. But at the same time, I got a brother that's, you know, I got to keep lifted up, and I have to prepare for a football game. You know, but I prepare for many football games. You know, and I've dealt with injury before. I've had an injury that was really bad. So balancing the two, but keeping a perspective of do what you can with what you have right now with where you're at.
1: Jameis Winston getting the keys to the offense for the Giants. Bears also seeing their starter go down in week two. Caleb Williams going down with a strained hamstring. Backup Tyson Bagent is in concussion protocol. Bears coach Ben Johnson.
17: It's opportunity is the way I see it. I think our guys see it as that as well. One of those things that everyone outside of the building, I'm sure, is writing us off and telling us it can't be done, and we really relish that. And so guys will step up to the plate, guys that maybe we don't anticipate or expect. We have a really talented team, and it's been that way. I've been saying that in the spring. I've been saying that throughout camp. High expectations for where this year can go for us. And so we're going to continue to get better. We're going to race to improve. Nothing's changed. It's still the month of September in that regard. There's plenty of things we need to clean up from last week and we need a great week of preparation here this week. So that's really all we're concerned about right now.
1: Bears hosting the Eagles to wrap up week three. That's the Monday night game on ABC and ESPN, Monday Night Football, but week three kicks off on Thursday.
0: Falcons at Packers.
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19: Michael Penix Jr. is going to start Thursday night on the road when they take on the Green Bay Packers. First time he's been playing as a starting quarterback on an NFL field since week 11 last November when he tore his ACL.
20: Michael Penix offers hope and promise. I'm not saying he's going to go out there and beat Josh Allen. Nobody thinks that, but he's going to be an upgrade, and now we see whether or not he can play. Look, they've got to get that answer.
21: I would say since probably like Thursday, Friday, I've been feeling good consistently for these last couple of days. I actually worked out on Saturday, day before the game last week, a big workout just to see how my knee react from a big workout, and you know it was good. Once I get out there on that field, and it's like, okay, I'm glad I took those mental reps, because now I got it, you know, engraved into my brain, and I can just go out there and have fun and play free.
22: The Green Bay Packers should win this game, especially because it's at home, and especially because they, I believe, are the better team. If they lose to the Atlanta Falcons on Thursday night, that will be an embarrassment.
23: Atlanta's offense has really struggled thus far. What kind of difference can Penix make to that offense coming in now?
24: Yeah, I mean, I think he's a quarterback that's gone in there and played really solid football. So I would bet that their offense is going to look a little bit different Thursday night. So it's going to be a great challenge for our defense.
25: Everybody is under a lot of pressure every week, and that's just what it is. That's what the job is. So, you know, I think I try and go out there and just handle business. Play my job to the best of my ability.
24: Certainly, we're getting everything corrected, and there's some things that we have to do schematically as well. But I'm not going to

0: react to it either. So bottom line is you got to find ways to win football games in this league. And we were fortunate to be able to do that on Sunday. And we're looking to go do it again.
1: Packers, Falcons, the week 3 kickoff at Lambeau. Falcons in the spotlight Thursday night. Wednesday night, Atlanta did pretty well. That's next. 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
2: 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Now they collide, knowing one of them will leave with a devastating 0-2 conference start. 23rd-ranked Texas A&M at 10th-ranked LSU. 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
2: There's the snap. Levitt wants to throw, fires, it's batted up in the air, and intercepted! It's picked off!
3: Really proud of our guys and our coaches. Really happy for our fans that no player, no person's bigger than anybody else. And the trajectory is up, and that's where it's going to continue to go.
1: Ole Miss with that marquee win last weekend at home over Lane Kiffin and LSU. Ole Miss in the spotlight. They're in the spotlight again this week with Ole Miss, number 4 in the country, going to number 21, Florida, playing Saturday in Gainesville. ESPN analyst Cole Kublik.
4: This is a terrible spot for Pete Golding. And I love Pete Golding. I thought he handled himself immensely last week. He handled all of it. He just personified how you should handle that situation that was that game. But also keep in mind, that was an entire offseason that we hyped up, looked forward to, talked about, and set up that game last week. And that's over. And you got to go to the Swamp to play a team that is going to welcome a fist fight. And oh, by the way, can completely contrast your style and slow the game down and hand the ball off and maybe frustrate you that way. It's still betting against Trinidad Shambles, which I would not recommend doing. But I absolutely see where Vegas is on this game. Amber, I said before the season, Ole Miss is going to lose at Florida, and LSU better be careful with A&M the next week. Now, this obviously looks a little bit more dangerous than what LSU has. This right here, this week, is by far, in my opinion, the most difficult head coaching task that he has had.
1: Ole Miss, Florida, Saturday, 3:30 Eastern on ABC. That follows the matchup between Texas and Tennessee, noon Eastern on ABC. Cole Kublik mentioning LSU, they're facing Texas A&M, 7:30 Eastern time on Saturday. We'll see that one on ABC. Final weekend of baseball's regular season. Ditto for the WNBA.
5: Here's James going baseline to Shepherd. Count the bucket. And Jessica Shepherd to the free throw line.
1: USA Network as the Wings beat the Storm 103-91. Dallas clinching the seventh seed. They get either the Valkyries or the Aces in the first round. Meanwhile, Atlanta grabbing home court.
5: Atlanta trying to put this one to bed. DeWanna Bonner from Park Slope. Big shot. Bonner does it again. And her teammates are loving it. So two in a row on the road to end it for Carl Semesco's Atlanta Dream. And they lock up home court advantage in the first round here in 2026. The four seed belongs to Angel Reese and Atlanta. And the Liberty clinching the eight seed. They are headed to Minnesota.
1: Liberty gets that eight seed. They get the Lynx in the first round. Dream, the four seed and home court advantage. As you heard, Dream an 83-65 win over the Liberty. Dream with their fifth consecutive win, matching their longest win streak this season. SportsCenter All Night, ESPN Radio. Decent night for Atlanta overall. Dream getting the win over the Liberty. And back on the diamond, Chris Sale on the mound for the Braves.
6: Hands above his ball cap, now down at his waist, steps and fires. And he rang him up, got him. There's number 200. Chris Sale with 200 strikeouts on the year and his 10th of the night. And everybody in the bullpen applauding. And the fans honoring and seeing the number up on the big screen. Ninth 200 season of 200 strikeouts.
1: Chris Sale, double-digit strikeouts in the game. 10 over his 5 2/3. As you heard, 200 for the season. His ninth season with at least 200, breaking a tie with Steve Carlton for the second most by a lefty in baseball history. As for the game, Braves and Reds would go 10.
6: Comes set, and the payoff. Bounced off the plate, tough play. Pitcher's got it, tosses to the plate, not in time. Piercy scores, Braves win. You called it, Ben. Contact. It was a tough pitch, and Mauricio just fought it off right off the plate, high in the air. No chance at all to get an out for the Reds.
1: 680 the fan, Braves with the 3-2 win in 10 innings. Yankees and Rays.
7: High drive, right field. Frank 40 coming in for a landing. See ya. His 40th home run of the year. 1-0 Yanks.
8: Whoa.
7: High drive, right field, DeLuca back on the track at the wall. See ya, 41.
1: Ben Rice went into the game with 39 homers. He comes out with 41. Yankees a 9-2 win over the Rays. Michael Kay on Amazon Prime. Speaking of the Yankees, it was Tuesday. Manager Aaron Boone said that Aaron Judge would be out for the wild card round next week. Wednesday, Aaron Judge said, wait, what?
9: Boone's my guy, you know, so I always got his back. I know he makes the right decision. So, you know, obviously as a player, you don't want to hear that, but that's out of my control. I got a job to do. I got to come back and be ready to go, and that's what I'm focused on right now. My goal is to come back as soon as I can. That's what we're doing right now. So if he says I'm not going to be ready, I got no control over that. I got control over what I can do to try to get back as soon as I can. So, yeah, if you ask me if I'm going to be back, I'm going to tell you, yeah, I'm doing everything I can every single day I show up here to get back and be ready to go.
1: Aaron Judge trying to get back for that wild card round, perhaps. Orioles and Blue Jays wind up splitting their doubleheader on Wednesday. Blue Jays officially eliminated from the postseason. Orioles still mathematically alive, 3.5 games behind the White Sox for the final American League wild card spot. What to do at QB1 in New York? That's next. SportsCenter All Night. It's ESPN Radio.
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16: Back-to-school season means backpacks, schedules, and busy mornings. But there's one thing a lot of families forget to plan for. What happens when school germs start spreading and someone gets sick? Joining us now is Dr. Peter McCullough with some smart ways to be prepared before the school year begins. So, Doctor, back-to-school is exciting, but it also seems to be the time of year that families start getting sick again. Why does this season hit so many households?
17: Because people miss an opportunity, and that is to use nasal sprays and throat sprays twice a day preventively. These have been shown to reduce the common cold, flu, RSV, and other viral infections. But it has to be done twice a day on a regular basis.
16: What are some of the most common health issues that families run into once the school season does start?
17: The kids are back in school, they're coughing, they're sneezing, and they clearly spread viruses and other illnesses. 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
16: So is that what you recommend parents do now so that they're not scrambling later? 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
17: For sure. After routine preventive measures are taken, the last thing we want to do is have a child get so sick that they need to go into the urgent care or emergency room for IV antibiotics. We can use oral antivirals and antibiotics at home under the guidance of doctors through the guidebook and on telemedicine.
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1: Padres are atop the NL wild card with their win in L.A., while the Cubs and Phillies lose. Astros and Rangers still tied atop the West. Cleveland holds a one-game lead in the Central. One game is what the Giants got out of their starting quarterback this season.
2: And there is a strong possibility that Jackson Dart is now out for the season. They took Jackson Dart for x-rays last night that came back negative, and they do more testing, including the MRI, and the MRI showed more damage than initially thought.
3: They are not going to be fine. If you don't have the right personnel or personnel you can trust, there's only so much you can do.
1: There was all kinds of excitement among Giants fans going into the season. Bolstered, of course, by the Week 1 win over the Cowboys. Then the Giants lose their starting quarterback in Week 2, leaving a myriad of questions. Jackson Dart will have surgery. Team says he's out for at least the regular season. ESPN analyst Andrew Hawkins, Adam Thielen, Dan Orlovsky.
4: I really didn't believe that this was a playoff team with Jackson Dart. I thought they were going to be a good team. I thought they were going to be a competitive team. Mm-hmm. Jameis Winston will be fine. He's been a very successful quarterback in the NFL. He'll step in. He'll know he's the guy moving forward. They're going to need to get a backup quarterback. I think the worst thing you can do right now if you're the Giants is overreact to the situation. You're just building for the future right now. Mm-hmm. Hopefully Jackson gets healthy. And you want to develop Malik Nabers, Malachi Fields, Scadaboo, Theo Johnson, Arvell Reese. I don't think it's let's overreact, take something of value of the future, player or pick, and go get some quarterback that you think is going to save the day. That's not the reality of you as a football team.
5: Yeah.
4: Easy to say, hard to do. I just don't think it's overreact time. It stinks for your organization, but it's still about 2027 and beyond.
6: Adam, what do you think they should do?
7: First of all, I disagree with the playoff. With Jackson, I think they seriously were a playoff caliber team. The way they played Week 1, the kind of the excitement around it, like I think it was real. And just his progression from last year and all the excitement and then this year progressing, I think they were a playoff team. And I think in this league, you have to do whatever it takes to win now. There's no time. There's no time to wait as a head coach, as a GM. You're going to be fired if you don't win games. And if you ride behind someone and you lose games, I just don't think there's time for you to waste. Go find someone. Go get someone to win games now.
6: Who's the guy? Like, who should they go get? Who makes sense?
7: I like Jimmy Garoppolo.
6: Yeah.
7: I mean, he's proven to win games, and he can run a system. He's very familiar with a coaching staff that likes to run in a certain way. Run the ball. Play action. Keepers. He's not going to go out there and drop back 40 times a game.
4: Sure.
7: And we don't need that in this team, in this system.
8: I'm somewhere in between the both of you. You know, I think when you watch the Giants week one, they looked incredible, right?
4: Yeah.
8: And they're going against the Dallas Cowboys, which I'm not sure if this is a good football team or not. That's just the honesty in the first 2 weeks. But I think for Harbaugh, who's trying to implement a new culture in a new franchise, this is an important learning moment. Yes, you have to win now. This is the NFL. And if you're going to be a successful franchise going forward in 2027 and beyond, this team, the whole depth chart needs to understand, okay, we don't have a quarterback. We don't get to feed into what's happening in the media or sulk and say, oh, our year is done. That takes time to implement. That takes going through these really adverse situations to build that kind of resiliency. And so it's an opportunity for the Giants. I don't know what it turns into this season, but this team is 0-5 in the last 2 years without Jackson Dart.
4: I'm okay with the Garoppolo addition. I am. They need to add another quarterback anyway. Braxton Berrios should be in the third shooter.
6: Yeah, they've got to get somebody in here.
4: And to Adam's point, obviously highly, you know, successful. My thing is, I've heard we'll go get J.J. McCarthy. Then you're taking a draft pick of the future, whatever that draft pick is going to be, or a Joe Mixon you're taking a draft pick of the future. Mm-hmm. That's my point is, the news is obviously disheartening. But to sit here and think, okay, we'll sacrifice something of the future. I don't care if it's a sixth-round pick for something now that's a giant question mark with a team that, in my opinion, fringe maybe.
8: Yeah.
4: I just don't think that's smart.
1: And to bring in another quarterback, it means adjusting midstream, especially with the game plan. Can the Giants pivot the offense for another quarterback? Hall of Famer Steve Young.
5: Look, in the end, it's a referendum on the team. It's a referendum on the organization, the innovative offense. You look at Drew Lock this year. You look at Mac Jones last year. Brock Purdy a couple of 3 years ago. People get hurt. They're out for the season. What does that offense do? They thrive. Why? Because they are leaders in the league. They're the ones that are the best in the league, and they can survive these kinds of things. Where now that's the referendum on the Giants. Are you that good? As an offense, an offensive coordinator, as a play caller, as of innovation, as an organization, you know, are you that good? And that'll be the key because Jameis has played a lot of football. He's a competent backup quarterback. So within that structure, they should be able to at least survive. You know, it's hard to thrive with a backup quarterback, but to at least survive if they're that good of an organization. We'll see.
1: Man, bringing in another quarterback means working on the assumption that you can find another quarterback, ESPN insider Adam Schefter.
9: You have to keep in mind, why are teams suddenly going to give away Correct. Their backup quarterback that they worked hard to get? Haven't we already seen the value of backup quarterbacks in the league this season? Drew Lock has led the Seahawks to 2 wins. Carson Wentz has led the Vikings to 2 wins. Teams are not in the business of doing favors for the New York Giants because they lost their quarterback. If the Giants are going to go trade for a quarterback, they're going to have to be aggressive and overpay to get a quarterback in. Mid-season quarterback trades never are ideal. This is not a good spot for the Giants to be in. And there aren't a lot of teams that have excess quarterbacks out there that are just waiting. If you want to look, you say a team like, well, Arizona. Well, that's interesting. They have Jacoby Brissett. They have Carson Beck. Gardner Minshew played for Matt Nagy, the Giants offensive coordinator in Kansas City. Gardner Minshew will be somebody that maybe they could call on. But there are not a surplus of options. There are not a lot of realistic quarterback possibilities. And nobody's looking to move a backup quarterback for a late-round draft pick just for the fun of it.
1: There's a handful of teams that have already had to turn to QB2, and teams will be reluctant to part with a solid backup. Thus, roster building in the offseason certainly proves to be important in this situation. Earlier on ESPN Radio, our Harry Douglas.
10: Yes, that quarterback, the starting one, is a pivotal player. That wide receiver, that offensive tackle, that pass rusher. But one of the most unique positions and one of the most important positions on every single NFL team has now become the backup quarterback. And I am a huge fan of your backup quarterback being similar to your starting quarterback. Here's why I don't mind what the Commanders have as a backup quarterback. Marcus Mariota and his skill set is similar to Jaden Daniels. So now I don't have to switch my offensive system because the backup quarterback is similar to the starting quarterback.
1: A handful of teams with their backups in the games lately. Tyson Bagent in Chicago is in concussion protocol, so things certainly up in the air for Coach Ben Johnson there.
11: We're fortunate here. We got three guys that can play ball in this league, that have won games in this league. Ryan's constructed the room in a way that we feel really good about whoever ends up playing for us. And that showed in the preseason. It shows up in practice every single day. And so we're at a point right now, not sure who the starter is going to be on Sunday. Monday night, we'll let this thing play out and we'll go from there. But here's what we know. We know Case is the one that's practicing today. So we'll figure it out as we go. Our guys will rally around. These guys are all capable and they know that. They've seen them in action here over the last year and a half. And so we feel really good about that situation.
1: Case Keenum, perhaps getting a start for the Bears in the Monday night matchup with the 2-0 Eagles to wrap up Week 3. 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
12: Trey Smack from 26 yards away to try to win in overtime. Kick on the way. It is perfect. And the Green Bay Packers snap that pesky 6-game losing streak. They defeat the Jets 20-17 in overtime here in the New York home opener.
1: That's how it sounded in Week 2. Steve Levy had the call for us here on ESPN Radio. Packers pulling out the overtime win after allowing 29 unanswered points in their Week 1 loss to the Vikings. Packers hosting the Falcons, the Thursday night matchup that kicks off Week 3. Stacey Dales from the NFL Network.
13: These 1-1 Packers make their home debut here at Lambeau on Thursday night, coming off

0: 8-2-0 teams as well. We've got one of each meeting in Buffalo Sunday. Chargers still looking for their first win. Their coach, Jim Harbaugh.
1: We correct and look for anything and everything we can to improve. That's working. That's working harder. That's working smarter. That's been done, being done, and will continue. You know, this the phrase business as usual. If you're saying attacking each day with an enthusiasm unknown to mankind, better today than yesterday, better tomorrow than today, that's what we're doing.
0: Now the Chargers heading into Buffalo looking for a victory, one of the intriguing matchups in Week 3. As for that slate, to the guys at PTI.
2: All right, Wilbon, what is the most intriguing Week 3 NFL game?
3: All right, Tony, I'll start with some nominees. Rams-Broncos will be the last game of the week. And Ravens-Cowboys is coming from parts unknown like Rio. Bengals-Steelers division matchup with, you know, the Bengals getting after it finally, and maybe they'll just put Rodgers out of his misery. Pats-Jaguars. We weren't thinking that, but that suddenly has some appeal to it. Chargers-Bills. Yeah. And I don't know who the Bears quarterback is going to be, but Bears-Eagles last year, that was on Black Friday. Now it's simply on a Monday night at Soldier Field. So of all of those, if I take Bears-Eagles out of it because of my own personal bias, and that's the winner for me. Tony, you know what I'm going to say? And this is heavy on AFC stuff. I'm going to go Pats-Jaguars. I actually think the Jaguars could be on to something, and the Patriots are still trying to figure out their way back to the point they got last season, which would be the Super Bowl.
2: What makes this so intriguing is that we are now going into Week 3. So we are looking at a very small sample size, probably overrating that small sample size. Like if a team is 2-0, you say, wow, they can win the whole thing. If they're 0-2, where they're dead right now. If these games happened in Week 7 or 8, they wouldn't be as intriguing as they are early in the season. I agree with all of the ones you had. I would lean on the Rams at Denver. I mean, these are 2-1-1 teams at the moment, I believe. And, you know, they're good teams. If you lose to a good team to go 1-2, maybe it's deflating. I'm not sure. There's one you left out.
3: What?
2: That I would also put in. Houston at Indianapolis. Houston has started out 0-2.
3: Yeah.
2: Yes. Houston is Houston and the Chargers, it seems to me, are in a lot of trouble. A world of hurt, as people like to say. And the Chargers at the Bills, it would be a great win, but to go 0-3, that's so deflating early in the season.
3: Yeah.
2: And that's what I worry about. I worry about with Houston as well in that. The other one that's intriguing to me, and you mentioned it, but you didn't go heavy on it, Baltimore at Dallas. I did not expect Baltimore to lose last weekend.
3: Not at all. Not in that
2: situation. And they walk into Dallas now. Both of these teams, well, certainly Baltimore is assumed to be a playoff team, even though Cincinnati may go by them in that division. Dallas, people said, honestly, they actually look pretty good this year. So this, to me, is a game that I would sit down and watch, Baltimore at Dallas. I would.
3: You mentioned the Colts. The Colts were on probation. The Colts were so stupid the other night. They're on probation. They're not allowed to be in any discussion.
2: Wait, hold on.
3: What?
2: If they were to beat Houston and send Houston to 0-3.
3: Maybe.
2: That, it seems to me, has a certain reverberation this early
3: in
2: the season.
3: And then Houston would be on probation, although they were 0-3 last year and wandered into the playoffs. That's it. Back to you.
0: Packers, Falcons tonight. Bears, Eagles wrapping up Week 3. Monday Night Football. There's another team that has a somewhat daunting task this weekend as they go on the road. That's next. SportsCenter All Night continues. It's ESPN Radio.
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1: 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Padres atop the wild card standings in the National League. Cubs, Phillies, a game back after their losses on Wednesday. Diamondbacks stay mathematically alive, a 5-3 win over the Rockies. Padres at the top. They beat the Dodgers 5-1. 15-5 now in the month of September. Best record this month. Shohei Ohtani in the loss, 1-for-4 with a couple of strikeouts in his first game back. As for the level of optimism with the postseason coming next week, ESPN's Aldin Gonzalez.
2: About as optimistic as you might expect, given the circumstances. Dodgers manager Dave Roberts said Ohtani is, quote, considerably healthier now than he was a couple of weeks ago, adding that he's probably an 8 or 9 on the 1 to 10 scale as opposed to maybe a 5. And that seems to jibe with sort of what the thought from the Dodgers front office has been in the last week or so, that Ohtani would be okay. Ohtani has been on a hitting progression for about a week, but he's going to have just these 5 games to get reacclimated to major league pitching before the start of the playoffs. And given just how prolonged his slump was before going on the IL, how compromised he seems in the days leading up to it, there's no telling what it's going to look like. And interestingly enough, bigger picture for the Dodgers, this is a team that has had a lot of its concerns dissipate over the last week. Edwin Diaz has looked really sharp coming out of the bullpen 3 times since coming back. Cal Tucker, Mookie Betts, Teoscar Hernandez, they've all gotten back on track offensively. Blake Snell seems like he's going to be okay from the groin injury that caused him to exit a start early recently. But still, nothing is more important to the Dodgers' October chances than Shohei Ohtani getting right.
1: Dodgers losing Wednesday to the Padres. They are 2 games behind the Brewers for the best record in baseball. Spotlight on the NFL tonight. Week 3 getting underway at Lambeau. This weekend, some key college action, including Texas and Tennessee in a ranked matchup. Noon Eastern on ABC. Longhorns coach Steve Sarkisian going on the road to Knoxville.
3: In this conference, I've said it time and time again, from top to bottom, anybody can beat anybody. And I think that's the challenge of our conference, is being mentally and physically prepared to play week in and week out. And for us this week, it's no different. We're going into what I would probably consider is the loudest stadium in the country, Neyland Stadium.
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0: Number 5.
1: WNBA, Atlanta with a 5th straight win, clinching the 4 seed in the process. And maybe the team's thinking of celebrating at McDonald's? USA Network.
5: Atlanta trying to put this one to bed. DeWanna Bonner from Park Slope. Big shot, Bonner does it again. And her teammates are loving it.
0: Number 4.
1: Final week of baseball's regular season. Blue Jays are officially eliminated, although the Orioles are still mathematically alive. WBAL.
6: Runner for first is going. 3-2 pitch to Pete. Driven high and deep out to left field. Going back near the bullpen. There she goes. Number 41 on the season for Alonso. A no-doubter to the bullpen.
0: Number 3.
1: Yankees beating the Rays. Ben Rice started the night with 39 homers. He did not end the night with 39. Amazon Prime.
7: High drive, right field. Flight 40 coming in for a landing. See ya. His 40th home run of the year. 1-0 Yanks.
1: Whoa.
7: High drive, right field. DeLuca back on the track at the wall. See ya, 41.
0: Number 2.
1: Braves already have the division locked up, but why not win number 93? 680 The Fan.
8: Comes set, and the payoff. Bounced off the plate, tough play. Pitcher's got it, tosses to the plate, not in time. Kiersey scores, Braves win. You called it, Ben. Contact. It was a tough pitch, and Mauricio just fought it off right off the plate, high in the air. No chance at all to get an out for the Reds.
0: Number 1.
1: Rangers still battling atop their division, hitting a bit of a hurdle late in their game with the Mets. Sean Kelly had the call for us here on ESPN Radio.
9: Bases loaded and 2 outs. the next. Swing and a fly ball. Deep right field. Back, back, back. Gone! Grand slam for Beatty. A pinch hit bomb out to right. And the Mets have opened it up. Wow, wow, wow.
1: Texas and Houston still with the same record. Astros took a lead in the 10th inning in Seattle, but the Mariners wind up rallying for the win. Josh Naylor walking it off with a single in the bottom of the 10th. Houston and Texas, once again, with the same record, although Houston holds the tiebreaker. We had three teams tied to start the day atop the wild card in the National League. That's next. 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

0: on SportsCenter all night. The Astros and Rangers look to separate themselves in the AL West race.
1: Here's the 1-0. Swinging a ground ball, base hit in the left field. Rounding third is Nimmo. Here comes the throw from left. It is too late.
0: Can a red-hot Guardians extend their winning streak to 7?
2: The pitch. Swing and a miss. Boy, he was late. And Griffin with a strikeout and a big one.
0: It's a next-man-up mentality on the gridiron in New York.
3: I prepare for many football games, and I've dealt with injury before. Balancing the two, but keeping the perspective of do what you can with what you have right now or where you're at.
0: Plus, Wednesday night WNBA action features a pair of games.
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6: 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Final week of baseball's regular season. We've got some intriguing scenarios. Two divisions to be decided in the American League, including the West, where the Astros and Rangers began Wednesday with identical records. Then in the National League, three teams tied atop the wild card standings. Phillies, Cubs, Padres. Padres in L.A. facing the Dodgers Wednesday. Shohei Ohtani making his return to the lineup for L.A., batting second as the DH. But it would be the three-hitter for the Padres who makes some early noise.
7: First pitch, and Machado swings, sends it in the air, deep to center field. Paez is back at the wall. He leaps. It's going to go! Dead center for Manny Machado. A two-run homer, and he pounds his chest towards his dugout as he heads to first base, and the Padres lead it 2-0.
8: Been waiting for that moment. Manny Machado may have just provided it.
6: 97-3, the fan, Manny Machado, driving in three, had the two-run homer, 29th homer this season, and his 29th in his career against the Dodgers, most against any team in his career. Padres go on to a 5-1 win over L.A. Shohei Ohtani, 1-for-3 with a walk and a strikeout, his first game since September 7th, his right biceps and left knee continuing to act up, but back in the lineup on Wednesday. Padres get the win. They are 15-5 in September, best record in baseball. This month, they can clinch a postseason berth with one more win. As for the other two teams, beginning the day tied atop the NL wild card, Cubs at home hosting the Marlins.
9: Lopez in scoring position. Advantage count for Kyle, 2-0. Pitch from Gausman. Stowers lifts one high in the air, left center field. Crow Armstrong puts his head down. He runs back and looks up, and it's gone. Scoreless no more, baby. Second night in a row. Kyle Stowers in opposite field shot.
6: Homering for the second straight game. He's homered in three of the four games he's played against the Cubs this season. 21 homers overall this year. 104.3 WQAM. Marlins a 3-2 win over the Cubs. Pete Crow Armstrong 0-for-3 with a walk. He's still one stolen base shy of becoming the third player in baseball history with 45 homers and 40 stolen bases in a season. Still has 39 stolen bases. Cubs with the loss to the Marlins. Phillies hosting the team with baseball's best record in Milwaukee.
10: A one and a high fly ball to right field. Harper is back at the track. Bye-bye baseball. Christian Yelich goes big fly to right here in Philly, and the Brewers lead it 2-0.
6: 620 WTMJ. Brewers get their 99th win of the season, extending their franchise record. It's a 4-1 win over the Phillies. Milwaukee one win shy of their first 100-win season in franchise history. Phillies 8-11 in their last 19 games. They and the Cubs tied for the second wild card spot in the National League, a game behind the Padres after San Diego's win on Wednesday. SportsCenter All Night, ESPN Radio. To the American League, Houston and Texas, both 78-79 to start the day Wednesday. A game under 500, good enough to put you at the top of the AL Central. Rangers playing at home against the Mets. Yet despite being at home, still found themselves two games under 500 for the Rangers.
1: Swinging a well-hit fly ball out to left. Lankford to the track.
11: to the wall. He leaps, and it's just over. Home run for Marcus Semien. Against his old team, Semien hits his 15th home run, and the lead belongs to the Mets, 3-2. Bases loaded and two outs. The next, swing and a fly ball. Deep right field. Back, back, back. Gone! Grand slam for Beatty. A pinch hit bomb out to right. And the Mets have opened it up. Wow, wow, wow.
6: Sean Kelly had the call for us right here on ESPN Radio. Mets go on to a 7-2 win. Third straight loss for the Rangers. They had won six of their previous seven, but now three straight losses. Rangers falling to the Mets. As for the Astros playing the Mariners in Seattle, Houston had a four-run lead. Mariners come back, tie it. We went to the 10th.
12: 2-1. And that's whacked toward right field, racing over Ward. Diving, can't get it, gets past him, and goes all the way to the wall. Around third, Alvarez, he will score. Yiner on his way to third base, and the relay to third, not nearly in time, offline. It's an RBI triple for Yiner Diaz, and the Astros lead 5-4.
6: Houston taking the lead in the top of the 10th, KBME 790 AM. Astros retaking the lead, but in the bottom of the 10th, a bases loaded walk. Ties the game, and then
13: only one out in the inning, and here's Josh Naylor. Pitch on the way to Josh. Swing and a line drive into center field. Base hit. The Mariners walk it off. Josh Naylor with an RBI single, and the Mariners come from behind. Walk it off, and they beat the Astros 6-5, and the Mariners will live for another day. Holy smokes, what a finish.
6: Their 12th walk-off win of the season, second most in baseball behind the Cubs. Seattle Sports 710 AM, 6-5 the final. Mariners still mathematically alive. Astros remain tied with the Rangers atop the AL West. Astros do hold the tiebreaker for head-to-head. AL Central, Cleveland starting the night with a one-game lead on Chicago. White Sox able to clinch at least a playoff spot with a win on Wednesday, but starter Brian Hudson runs into trouble right out of the gate in the first.
14: And you know, Denny, the White Sox already have Eric Fetty warming up in the bullpen, which kind of begs the question, why didn't he just start the game?
15: I don't get it, but nobody asked me. The 1-1 pitch is whacked and just fair up the left field line, an inside-out swing. Here comes Garcia to third, around third, and he comes home, and the relay throw home is not in time. And the Royals have three. Vinny Pasquantino's double to left. The Royals have four hits, and that's going to do it for Brian Hudson.
6: 96-5, the fan. Hudson charged with four runs on four hits in a third of an inning. Tied for the shortest outing by a White Sox starting pitcher this season. Royals go on to a 5-4 win over the White Sox to snap a five-game losing streak. White Sox losing. Guardians unable to take advantage, playing at Fenway.
16: Cleveland's down to its last strike. Here it comes. Got him swinging. That's your ball game. Boston wins it 1-0.
6: Tom Hamilton, WTAM. Red Sox with their 17th shutout win of the season. Guardians' loss snaps a six-game win streak. They stay a game ahead of the White Sox in the AL Central. SportsCenter all night, ESPN Radio, the number two featured prominently in the football season thus far. There are eight teams that are 2-0. 0-2 also has eight teams. There are a handful of teams who are already turning to QB2. Among those teams, the New York Giants.
17: Dart is hurt and grabbing his leg.
18: And there is a strong possibility that Jackson Dart is now out for the season. Really just terrible news for Dart and New York.
6: That strong possibility becoming a reality. On Wednesday, the team says he will have surgery on his knee, although for coach John Harbaugh, out for the season apparently means through week 18.
19: What's the timeline?
20: Regular season, at least, I'd say.
19: See, he's out the regular season. Mm-hmm. When you say regular season, are you like hopeful that maybe he can come back for the postseason? Is that what you're saying there?
20: I think I said it. Yeah. Regular season. Other than that, how do you know? There's no way to know. It just depends on the recovery. And you can't pinpoint it.
19: So you'll designate it for return?
20: Probably, yeah. I guess. I don't know. I haven't thought about it.
6: Dart was at the Giants facility on Wednesday, attended meetings, was hanging around the locker room, but he will have surgery. NFL Network insider Ian Rappaport.
2: It is a torn meniscus and a torn MCL. Both of those will be addressed surgically. Colleague Adam Schefter also adds that it has damage to his PCL. That, from my understanding, is not something that will be addressed surgically. Essentially, what this does is give Jackson Dart about a six-month recovery. If it was a torn ACL, which it is not, this would be about a 9 to 11 or 12-month recovery. This news would be much better. This news is recovery, gives him a recovery that's a little bit shorter.
6: Giants without their starting quarterback for the season. Now the expectation is they'll have to make a roster move.
2: I wouldn't be surprised if they added another quarterback. I just don't know that it's going to be a splashy or exciting name. I assume what the Giants are doing right now, I know what the Giants are doing right now, is looking at all options. But the problem with the quarterback world is understanding the plays and the system is as important as basically anything else. In other words, you can have a really talented quarterback like, oh, I don't know, let's just say J.J. McCarthy. And if you drop him into a system he's unfamiliar with, it's going to be a struggle almost no matter what. I mean, we've seen quarterbacks who don't play a lot in the preseason who come out and aren't themselves till about a month into the season. Imagine having just no preseason or offseason at all. It is incredibly challenging. So whoever they bring in, I would not expect it to be someone to contribute right away. I would expect more of a depth signing.
6: No splashy move expected, meaning the Giants are riding with their QB2, Jameis Winston, earlier on ESPN Radio. Our Freddie Coleman.
21: The Giants are stuck. Even if you bring in somebody familiar with the terminology, that may be another 2-3 weeks down the road. That person's going to take about 4 to 5 weeks to get acclimated, if he can beat out Jameis Winston, to be in the lineup. Jameis Winston is spitting the bit as Giants quarterback. So we're literally talking 2 months, 7-8 weeks, 2 months. By that time, the season's going, season's gone. If you're the New York Giants, if Jameis Winston is not playing well.
6: Freddie Coleman. Half of Freddie and Harry, weekday afternoons here on ESPN Radio. The air certainly taken out of that bubble of hope that Giants fans had going into the season. And especially after week one and their win over Dallas, things certainly different now. As for Winston's message to fans.
22: The fans want to see wins. You know, it's not about what I'm showing them. It's about us going out there and winning football games together, giving them something to cheer for, giving them something to stand behind. But right now, like my heart, like that is, this is fresh. You know? The opportunity is beautiful. It's amazing. I'm grateful for it. But at the same time, I got a brother that's, you know, I got to keep lifted up, and I have to prepare for a football game. You know, but I prepare for many football games. You know, and I've dealt with injury before. I've had an injury that was really bad. So balancing the two, but keeping a perspective of do what you can with what you have right now where you're at.
6: Jameis Winston getting the keys to the offense for the Giants. Bears also seeing their starter go down in week two. Caleb Williams going down with a strained hamstring. Backup Tyson Bagent is in concussion protocol. Bears coach Ben Johnson.
23: It's opportunity is the way I see it. I think our guys see it as that as well. One of those things that everyone outside of the building, I'm sure, is writing us off and telling us it can't be done, and we really relish that. And so guys will step up to the plate, guys that maybe we don't anticipate or expect. We have a really talented team, and it's been that way. I've been saying that in the spring. I've been saying that throughout camp. High expectations for where this year can go for us. And so we're going to continue to get better. We're going to race to improve. Nothing's changed. It's still the month of September in that regard. There's plenty of things we need to clean up from last week and we need a great week of preparation here this week. So that's really all we're concerned about right now.
6: Bears hosting the Eagles to wrap up week three. That's the Monday night game on ABC and ESPN, Monday Night Football, but week three kicks off on Thursday.
0: Falcons at Packers.
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25: Michael Penix Jr. is going to start Thursday night on the road when they take on the Green Bay Packers. First time he's been playing as a starting quarterback on an NFL field since week 11 last November when he tore his ACL.
26: Michael Penix offers hope and promise. I'm not saying he's going to go out there and beat Josh Allen. Nobody thinks that, but he's going to be an upgrade, and now we see whether or not he can play. Look, they've got to get that answer.
27: I would say since probably like Thursday, Friday, I've been feeling
3: good consistently for these last couple of days. I actually worked out on Saturday, day before the game last week, a big workout just to see how my knee react from a big workout. And, you know, it was good. Once I get out there on that field, and it's like, okay, I'm glad I took those mental reps, because now I got it, you know, engraved into my brain, and I can just go out there and have fun and play free.
4: The Green Bay Packers should win this game, especially because it's at home, and especially because they, I believe, are the better team. If they lose to the Atlanta Falcons on Thursday night, that will be an embarrassment.
5: Atlanta's offense has really struggled thus far. What kind of difference can Penix make to that offense coming in now?
7: Yeah, I mean, I think he's a quarterback that's gone in there and played really solid football. So I would bet that their offense is going to look a little bit different Thursday night. So it's going to be a great challenge for our defense.
8: Everybody is under a lot of pressure every week, and that's just what it is. That's what the job is. So, you know, I think I try and go out there and just handle business. Play my job to the best of my ability.
7: Certainly we're getting everything corrected, and there's some things that we have to do schematically as well. But I'm not going to overreact to it either. So bottom line is, you got to find ways to win football games in this league, and we're fortunate to be able to do that on Sunday, and we're looking to go do it again.
6: Packers, Falcons, the week 3 kickoff at Lambeau. Falcons in the spotlight Thursday night. Wednesday night, Atlanta did pretty well. That's next. SportsCenter All Night continues. It's ESPN Radio.
0: 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Undefeated Penn State puts perfection on the line as Wisconsin comes to Beaver Stadium for their conference openers. 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
2: There's the snap. Levitt wants to throw. Fires. It's batted up in the air and intercepted. It's picked off.
3: Really proud of our guys and our coaches. Really happy for our fans that no player, no person is bigger than anybody else. And the trajectory is up, and that's where it's going to continue to go.
1: Ole Miss with that marquee win last weekend at home over Lane Kiffin and LSU. Ole Miss in the spotlight. They're in the spotlight again this week with Ole Miss, number 4 in the country, going to number 21, Florida, playing Saturday in Gainesville. ESPN analyst Cole Kublik.
4: This is a terrible spot for Pete Golding. And I love Pete Golding. I thought he handled himself immensely last week. He handled all of it. He just personified how you should handle that situation that was that game. But also keep in mind, that was an entire offseason that we hyped up, looked forward to, talked about, and set up that game last week. And that's over. And you got to go to the Swamp to play a team that is going to welcome a fist fight. And oh, by the way, can completely contrast your style and slow the game down and hand the ball off and maybe frustrate you that way. It's still betting against Trinidad Shambles, which I would not recommend doing. But I absolutely see where Vegas is on this game. Amber, I said before the season, Ole Miss is going to lose at Florida, and LSU better be careful with A&M the next week. Now, this obviously looks a little bit more dangerous than what LSU has. This right here, this week, is by far, in my opinion, the most difficult head coaching task that he has had.
1: Ole Miss, Florida, Saturday, 3:30 Eastern on ABC. That follows the matchup between Texas and Tennessee, noon Eastern on ABC. Cole Kublik mentioning LSU. They're facing Texas A&M, 7:30 Eastern time on Saturday. We'll see that one on ABC. Final weekend of baseball's regular season. Ditto for the WNBA.
5: Here's James going baseline to Sheppard. Jessica Sheppard to the free throw line.
1: USA Network as the Wings beat the Storm 103-91. Dallas clinching the 7th seed. They get either the Valkyries or the Aces in the first round. Meanwhile, Atlanta grabbing home court.
5: Atlanta trying to put this one to bed. Dewanna Bonner from Park Slope. Big shot. Bonner does it again. And her teammates are loving it. So 2 in a row on the road to end it for Carl Semesco's Atlanta Dream. And they lock up home court advantage in the first round here in 2026. The 4 seed belongs to Angel Reese and Atlanta. And the Liberty clinching the 8 seed. They are headed to Minnesota.
1: Liberty gets that 8 seed. They get the Lynx in the first round. Dream, the 4 seed and home court advantage. As you heard, Dream an 83-65 win over the Liberty. Dream with their 5th consecutive win, matching their longest win streak this season. SportsCenter All Night, ESPN Radio. Decent night for Atlanta overall. Dream getting the win over the Liberty. And back on the diamond, Chris Sale on the mound for the Braves.
6: Hands above his ball cap, now down at his waist, steps and fires. And he rang him up, got him. There's number 200. Chris Sale with 200 strikeouts on the year and his 10th of the night. And everybody in the bullpen applauding. And the fans honoring and seeing the number up on the big screen. 9th 200 season of 200 strikeouts.
1: Chris Sale, double-digit strikeouts in the game. 10 over his 5 2/3. As you heard, 200 for the season. His 9th season with at least 200, breaking a tie with Steve Carlton for the 2nd most by a lefty in baseball history. As for the game, Braves and Reds would go 10.
6: Comes set, and the payoff. Bounced off the plate, tough play. Pitcher's got it, tosses to the plate, not in time. Kiersey scores, Braves win. You called it, Ben. Contact. It was a tough pitch, and Mauricio just fought it off right off the plate, high in the air. No chance at all to get an out for the Reds.
1: 680 the fan, Braves with the 3-2 win in 10 innings. Yankees and Rays.
7: High drive, right field. Flight 40 coming in for a landing. See ya. His 40th home run of the year. 1-0 Yanks.
8: Whoa.
7: High drive, right field. DeLuca back on the track at the wall. See ya, 41.
1: Ben Rice went into the game with 39 homers. He comes out with 41. Yankees a 9-2 win over the Rays. Michael Kay on Amazon Prime. Speaking of the Yankees, it was Tuesday. Manager Aaron Boone said that Aaron Judge would be out for the wild card round next week. Wednesday, Aaron Judge said, wait, what?
8: Boone's my guy, you know, so I always got his back. I know he makes the right decision. So, you know, obviously as a player, you don't want to hear that, but that's out of my control. I got a job to do. I got to come back and be ready to go, and that's what I'm focused on right now. My goal is to come back as soon as I can. That's what we're doing right now. So if he says I'm not going to be ready, I got no control over that. I got control over what I can do to try to get back as soon as I can. So, yeah, if you ask me if I'm going to be back, I'm going to tell you, yeah, I'm doing everything I can every single day I show up here to get back and be ready to go.
1: Aaron Judge trying to get back for that wild card round, perhaps. Orioles and Blue Jays wind up splitting their doubleheader on Wednesday. Blue Jays officially eliminated from the postseason. Orioles still mathematically alive, 3.5 games behind the White Sox for the final American League wild card spot. What to do at QB1 in New York? That's next. SportsCenter All Night. It's ESPN Radio.
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1: Padres are atop the NL wild card with their win in LA, while the Cubs and Phillies lose. Astros and Rangers still tied atop the West. Cleveland holds a one-game lead in the Central. One game is what the Giants got out of their starting quarterback this season.
2: And there is a strong possibility that Jackson Dart is now out for the season. They took Jackson Dart for x-rays last night that came back negative, and they do more testing, including the MRI, and the MRI shows more damage than initially thought.
3: They are not going to be fine. If you don't have the right personnel or personnel you can trust, there's only so much you can do.
1: There was all kinds of excitement among Giants fans going into the season. Bolstered, of course, by the Week 1 win over the Cowboys. Then the Giants lose their starting quarterback in Week 2, leaving a myriad of questions. Jackson Dart will have surgery. Team says he's out for at least the regular season. ESPN analyst Andrew Hawkins, Adam Thielen, Dan Orlovsky.
4: I really didn't believe that this was a playoff team with Jackson Dart. I thought they were going to be a good team. I thought they were going to be a competitive team. Mm-hmm. Jameis Winston will be fine. He's been a very successful quarterback in the NFL. He'll step in. He'll know he's the guy moving forward. They're going to need to get a backup quarterback. I think the worst thing you could do right now if you're the Giants is overreact to the situation. You're just building for the future right now. Mm-hmm. Hopefully Jackson gets healthy. And you want to develop Malik Nabers, Malachi Fields, Scadaboo, Theo Johnson, Arvell Reese. I don't think it's let's overreact, take something of value of the future, player or pick, and go get some quarterback that you think is going to save the day. That's not the reality of you as a football team.
5: Yeah.
4: Easy to say, hard to do. I just don't think it's overreact time. It stinks for your organization, but it's still about 2027 and beyond.
6: Adam, what do you think they should do?
7: First of all, I disagree with the playoff. With Jackson, I think they seriously were a playoff caliber team. The way they played Week 1, the kind of the excitement around it, like I think it was real. And just his progression from last year and all the excitement and then this year progressing, I think they were a playoff team. And I think in this league, you have to do whatever it takes to win now. There's no time. There's no time to wait as a head coach, as a GM. You're going to be fired if you don't win games. And if you ride behind someone and you lose games, I just don't think there's time for you to waste. Go find someone. Go get someone to win games now.
6: Who's the guy? Like, who should they go get? Who makes sense?
7: I like Jimmy Garoppolo.
6: Yeah.
7: I mean, he's proven to win games, and he can run a system. He's very familiar with a coaching staff that likes to run in a certain way. Run the ball. Play action. Keepers. He's not going to go out there and drop back 40 times a game.
4: Sure.
7: And we don't need that in this team, in this system.
8: I'm somewhere in between the both of you. You know, I think when you watch the Giants week one, they looked incredible, right?
4: Yeah.
8: And they're going against the Dallas Cowboys, which I'm not sure if this is a good football team or not. That's just
6: right.
8: The honesty in the first 2 weeks. But I think for Harbaugh, who's trying to implement a new culture in a new franchise, this is an important learning moment. Yes, you have to win now. This is the NFL. And if you're going to be a successful franchise going forward in 2027 and beyond, this team, the whole depth chart needs to understand, okay, we don't have a quarterback. We don't get to feed into what's happening in the media or sulk and say, oh, our year is done. That takes time to implement. That takes going through these really adverse situations to build that kind of resiliency. And so it's an opportunity for the Giants. I don't know what it turns into this season, but this team is 0-5 in the last 2 years without Jackson Dart.
4: I'm okay with the Garoppolo addition. I am. They need to add another quarterback anyway. Braxton Berrios should be in the third
6: string. Yeah, they've got to get somebody in here.
4: And to Adam's point, obviously highly, you know, successful. My thing is, I've heard we'll go get J.J. McCarthy. Then you're taking a draft pick of the future, whatever that draft pick is going to be, or a Joe Mixon you're taking a draft pick of the future. Mm-hmm. And that's my point is, the news is obviously disheartening. But to sit here and think, okay, we'll sacrifice something of the future. I don't care if it's a sixth-round pick for something now that's a giant question mark with a team that, in my opinion, fringe maybe.
8: Yeah.
4: I just don't think that's smart.
1: And to bring in another quarterback, it means adjusting midstream, especially with the game plan. Can the Giants pivot the offense for another quarterback? Hall of Famer Steve Young.
5: Look, in the end, it's a referendum on the team. It's a referendum on the organization, the innovative offense. You look at Drew Lock this year. You look at Mac Jones last year. Brock Purdy a couple of 3 years ago. People get hurt. They're out for the season. What does that offense do? They thrive. Why? Because they are leaders in the league. They're the ones that are the best in the league, and they can survive these kinds of things. Where now that's the referendum on the Giants. Are you that good? As an offense, an offensive coordinator, as a play caller, as of innovation, as an organization, you know, are you that good? And that'll be the key because Jameis has played a lot of football. He's a competent backup quarterback. So within that structure, they should be able to at least survive. You know, it's hard to thrive with a backup quarterback, but to at least survive if they're that good of an organization. We'll see.
1: Man, bringing in another quarterback means working on the assumption that you can find another quarterback, ESPN insider Adam Schefter.
9: You have to keep in mind, why are teams suddenly going to give away their backup quarterback that they worked hard to get? Haven't we already seen the value of backup quarterbacks in the league this season? Drew Lock has led the Seahawks to 2 wins. Carson Wentz has led the Vikings to 2 wins. Teams are not in the business of doing favors for the New York Giants because they lost their quarterback. If the Giants are going to go trade for a quarterback, they're going to have to be aggressive and overpay to get a quarterback in. Mid-season quarterback trades never are ideal. This is not a good spot for the Giants to be in. And there aren't a lot of teams that have excess quarterbacks out there that are just waiting. If you want to look, you say a team like, well, Arizona. Well, that's interesting. They have Jacoby Brissett. They have Carson Beck. Gardner Minshew played for Matt Nagy, the Giants' offensive coordinator in Kansas City. Gardner Minshew will be somebody that maybe they could call on. But there are not a surplus of options. There are not a lot of realistic quarterback possibilities, and nobody's looking to move a backup quarterback for a late-round draft pick just for the fun of it.
1: There's a handful of teams that have already had to turn to QB2, and teams will be reluctant to part with a solid backup. Thus, roster building in the offseason certainly proves to be important in this situation. Earlier on ESPN Radio, our Harry Douglas.
10: Yes, that quarterback, the starting one, is a pivotal player. That wide receiver, that offensive tackle, that pass rusher. But one of the most unique positions and one of the most important positions on every single NFL team has now become the backup quarterback. And I am a huge fan of your backup quarterback being similar to your starting quarterback. Here's why I don't mind what the Commanders have as a backup quarterback. Marcus Mariota and his skill set is similar to Jaden Daniels. So now I don't have to switch my offensive system because the backup quarterback is similar to the starting quarterback.
1: A handful of teams with their backups in the games lately. Tyson Bagent in Chicago is in concussion protocol, so things certainly up in the air for Coach Ben Johnson there.
11: We're fortunate here. We've got three guys that can play ball in this league, that have won games in this league. Ryan's constructed the room in a way that we feel really good about whoever ends up playing for us. And that showed in the preseason. It shows up in practice every single day. And so we're at a point right now, not sure who the starter is going to be on Sunday or Monday night. We'll let this thing play out, and we'll go from there. But here's what we know. We know Case is the one that's practicing today. So we'll figure it out as we go. Our guys will rally around. These guys are all capable, and they know that. They've seen them in action here over the last year and a half. And so we feel really good about that situation.
1: Case Keenum, perhaps getting a start for the Bears in the Monday night matchup with the 2-0 Eagles to wrap up Week 3. 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
12: Trey Smack from 26 yards away to try to win in overtime. Kick on the way. It is perfect. And the Green Bay Packers snap that pesky 6-game losing streak. They defeat the Jets 20-17 in overtime here in the New York home opener.
1: How it sounded in Week 2. Steve Levy had the call for us here on ESPN Radio. Packers pulling out the overtime win after allowing 29 unanswered points in their Week 1 loss to the Vikings. Packers hosting the Falcons, the Thursday night matchup that kicks off Week 3. Stacey Dales from the NFL Network.
13: These 1-1 Packers make their home debut here at Lambeau on Thursday night, coming off the field goal winning overtime victory over the Jets. Jordan Love, through two games, has thrown for over 500 passing yards, four passing touchdowns, but he has done so under duress, absorbing seven sacks with this banged up offensive line and a rushing attack that's averaged just about 64 and a half on the ground, currently last in the NFL. Love was asked today just his overall impressions on the run game, but first, if he feels pressure to add more to his plate.
14: I'm always good with that. I'm always good with putting more on my plate. But in terms of making plays and trying to go above, beyond, and do too much, stick to my rules, stick to my fundamentals, and try and go out there and be the best player I can be. There's too many times, I think, in the game where, we got some unblocked guys, or, we're just not taking the right, reads. So I think there's stuff that, it's all fixable. It's all stuff we can clean up and get better at. So I think that's the mindset. It's not like we have this terrible run game. I think it's just us going out there and executing and doing our job. And I think we'll be better.
13: Speaking of a lot on Jordan Love's plate, how about the fact against the Jets that the Packers virtually ran out of offensive linemen because of injury? Tight end Tucker Kraft would have been their emergency lineman. Fortunately, it didn't get that far. The notables up front: starting right tackle Zach Bacco-Biwelli dealing with a significant knee injury, starting left guard Aaron Banks, the toe injury, and of course Jaden Reed, one of their top receivers, having to stay overnight in New York because of that neck injury. We will see how things shake out here at Lambeau on Thursday night.
1: Week three kicking off at Lambeau. Shaky first couple of weeks for Green Bay. But the Packers are 1-1. Falcons 0-2, but Michael Penix is back.
15: Monday morning, I talked to Coach Sunday after the game. Just let him know how the back end of the last week went, and that I was feeling pretty good. And Monday morning came around, and I felt very confident with this week. I felt very confident in my knee, and how.

0: Now the Chargers heading into Buffalo looking for a victory, one of the intriguing matchups in Week 3. As for that slate, to the guys at PTI.
1: All right, Wilbon, what is the most intriguing Week 3 NFL game?
2: All right, Tony, I'll start with some nominees. Rams-Broncos will be the last game of the week. And Ravens-Cowboys is coming from parts unknown like Rio. Bengals-Steelers division matchup with, you know, the Bengals getting after it finally, and maybe they'll just put Rodgers out of his misery. Pats-Jaguars. We weren't thinking that, but that suddenly has some appeal to it. Chargers-Bills. Yeah. And I don't know who the Bears quarterback is going to be, but Bears-Eagles last year, that was on Black Friday. Now it's simply on a Monday night at Soldier Field. So of all of those, if I take Bears-Eagles out of it because of my own personal bias, and that's the winner for me, Tony, you know what I'm going to say? And this is heavy on AFC stuff. I'm going to go Pats-Jaguars. I actually think the Jaguars could be on to something, and the Patriots are still trying to figure out their way back to the point they got last season, which would be the Super Bowl.
1: What makes this so intriguing is that we are now going into Week 3. So we are looking at a very small sample size, probably overrating that small sample size. Like if a team is 2-0, you say, wow, they can win the whole thing. If they're 0-2, where they're dead right now. If these games happened in Week 7 or 8, they wouldn't be as intriguing as they are early in the season. I agree with all of the ones you had. I would lean on the Rams at Denver. I mean, these are 2-1-1 teams at the moment, I believe. And, you know, they're good teams. If you lose to a good team to go 1-2, maybe it's deflating. I'm not sure. There's one you left out.
2: What?
1: That I would also put in. Houston at Indianapolis. Houston has started out 0-2.
2: Yeah.
1: Yes, Houston is Houston and the Chargers, it seems to me, are in a lot of trouble. A world of hurt, as people like to say. And the Chargers at the Bills, it would be a great win, but to go 0-3, that's so deflating early in the season.
2: Yeah.
1: And that's what I worry about. I worry about with Houston as well in that. The other one that's intriguing to me, and you mentioned it, but you didn't go heavy on it, Baltimore at Dallas. I did not expect Baltimore to lose last weekend.
2: Not at all. Not in that situation.
1: And they walk They walk into Dallas now. Both of these teams, well, certainly Baltimore is assumed to be a playoff team, even though Cincinnati may go by them in that division. Dallas, people said, honestly, they actually look pretty good this year. So this, to me, is a game that I would sit down and watch, Baltimore at Dallas. I would.
2: You mentioned the Colts. The Colts are on probation. The Colts were so stupid the other night. They're on probation. They're not allowed to be in any discussion.
1: Wait, hold on.
2: What?
1: If they were to beat Houston and send Houston to 0-3.
2: Maybe.
1: That, it seems to me, has a certain reverberation this early in the season.
2: And then Houston would be on probation, although they were 0-3 last year and wandered into the playoffs. That's it. Back to you.
0: Packers, Falcons tonight. Bears, Eagles wrapping up Week 3. Monday Night Football. There's another team that has a somewhat daunting task this weekend as they go on the road. That's next. SportsCenter All Night continues. It's ESPN Radio.
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12: Back to school season means backpacks, schedules, and busy mornings. But there's one thing a lot of families forget to plan for. What happens when school germs start spreading and someone gets sick? Joining us now is Dr. Peter McCullough with some smart ways to be prepared before the school year begins. So, Doctor, back to school is exciting, but it also seems to be the time of year that families start getting sick again. Why does this season hit so many households?
13: Because people miss an opportunity, and that is to use nasal sprays and throat sprays twice a day preventively. These have been shown to reduce the common cold, flu, RSV, and other viral infections, but it has to be done twice a day on a regular basis.
12: What are some of the most common health issues that families run into once the school season does start?
13: The kids are back in school, they're coughing, they're sneezing, and they clearly spread viruses and other illnesses. And so it's important to be ready at home with a medical emergency kit so as parents, you can handle issues that come up with the children and avoid going to the urgent care.
12: So is that what you recommend parents do now so that they're not scrambling later? Get the medical emergency kit in case something happens?
13: 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After routine preventive measures are taken, the last thing we want to do is have a child get so sick that they need to go into the urgent care or emergency room for IV antibiotics. We can use oral antivirals and antibiotics at home under the guidance of doctors through the guidebook and on telemedicine.
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1: 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Padres atop the wild card standings in the National League. Cubs, Phillies, a game back after their losses on Wednesday. Diamondbacks stay mathematically alive, a 5-3 win over the Rockies. Padres at the top. They beat the Dodgers 5-1. 15-5 now in the month of September. Best record this month. Shohei Ohtani in the loss, 1-for-4 with a couple of strikeouts in his first game back. As for the level of optimism with the postseason coming next week, ESPN's Aldin Gonzalez.
2: About as optimistic as you might expect, given the circumstances. Dodgers manager Dave Roberts said Ohtani is, quote, considerably healthier now than he was a couple of weeks ago, adding that he's probably at 8 or 9 on the 1 to 10 scale as opposed to maybe a 5. And that seems to jibe with sort of what the thought from the Dodgers front office has been in the last week or so, that Ohtani would be okay. Ohtani has been on a hitting progression for about a week, but he's going to have just these 5 games to get reacclimated to major league pitching before the start of the playoffs. And given just how prolonged his slump was before going on the IL, how compromised he seems in the days leading up to it, there's no telling what it's going to look like. And interestingly enough, bigger picture for the Dodgers, this is a team that has had a lot of its concerns dissipate over the last week. Edwin Diaz has looked really sharp coming out of the bullpen 3 times since coming back. Cal Tucker, Mookie Betts, Teoscar Hernandez, they've all gotten back on track offensively. Blake Snell seems like he's going to be okay from the groin injury that caused him to exit a start early recently. But still, nothing is more important to the Dodgers' October chances than Shohei Ohtani getting right.
1: Dodgers losing Wednesday to the Padres. They are 2 games behind the Brewers for the best record in baseball. Spotlight on the NFL tonight. Week 3 getting underway at Lambeau. This weekend, some key college action, including Texas and Tennessee in a ranked matchup. Noon Eastern on ABC. Longhorns coach Steve Sarkisian going on the road to Knoxville.
3: In this conference, I've said it time and time again, from top to bottom, anybody can beat anybody. And I think that's the challenge of our conference, is being mentally and physically prepared to play week in and week out. And for us this week, it's no different. We're going into what I would probably consider is the loudest stadium in the country, Neyland Stadium.
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0: Number 5.
1: WNBA, Atlanta with a 5th straight win, clinching the 4th seed in the process. And maybe the team's thinking of celebrating at McDonald's? USA Network.
5: Atlanta trying to put this one to bed. Dewana Bonner from Park Slope. Big shot, Bonner does it again. And her teammates are loving it.
0: Number 4.
1: Final week of baseball's regular season. Blue Jays are officially eliminated, although the Orioles are still mathematically alive. WBAL.
6: Runner for first is going. 3-2 pitch to Pete. Driven high and deep out to left field. Going back near the bullpen. There she goes. Number 41 on the season for Alonso. A no-doubter to the bullpen.
0: Number 3.
1: Yankees beating the Rays. Ben Rice started the night with 39 homers. He did not end the night with 39. Amazon Prime.
7: High drive, right field. Flight 40 coming in for a landing. See ya. His 40th home run of the year. 1-0 Yanks.
8: Whoa.
7: High drive, right field. DeLuca back on the track at the wall. See ya. 41.
0: Number 2.
1: Braves already have the division locked up, but why not win number 93? 680 The Fan.
9: Comes set. And the payoff. Bounced off the plate. Tough play. Pitcher's got it. Tosses to the plate. Not in time. Kiersey scores. Braves win. You called it, Ben. Contact. It was a tough pitch, and Mauricio just fought it off right off the plate, high in the air. No chance at all to get an out for the Reds.
0: Number 1.
1: Rangers still battling atop their division, hitting a bit of a hurdle late in their game with the Mets. Sean Kelly had the call for us here on ESPN Radio.
10: Bases loaded and 2 outs. The next swing and a fly ball. Mets have opened it up. Wow, wow, wow.
1: Texas and Houston still with the same record. Astros took a lead in the 10th inning in Seattle, but the Mariners wind up rallying for the win. Josh Naylor walking it off with a single in the bottom of the 10th. Houston and Texas, once again, with the same record, although Houston holds the tiebreaker. We had three teams tied to start the day atop the wild card in the National League. That's next. 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It's ESPN Radio.
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0: coming up on SportsCenter All Night. The Astros and Rangers look to separate themselves in the AL West race.
1: Here's the 1-0. Swinging a ground ball, base hit into left field. Rounding third is Nimmo. Here comes the throw from left. It is too late.
0: Can a red-hot Guardians extend their winning streak to 7?
2: The pitch. Swing and a miss. Boy, he was late. And Griffin with a strikeout and a big one.
0: It's a next-man-up mentality on the gridiron in New York.
3: I prepare for many football games. And I've dealt with, injury before. Balancing the two, but keeping the perspective of do what you can with what you have right now and where you're at.
0: Plus, Wednesday night WNBA action features a pair of games.
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6: 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Final week of baseball's regular season. We've got some intriguing scenarios. Two divisions to be decided in the American League, including the West, where the Astros and Rangers began Wednesday with identical records. Then in the National League, three teams tied atop the wild card standings. Phillies, Cubs, Padres. Padres in L.A. facing the Dodgers Wednesday. Shohei Ohtani making his return to the lineup for L.A., batting second as the DH. But it would be the three-hitter for the Padres who would make some early noise.
7: First pitch, and Machado swings, sends it in the air, deep to center field. Páez is back at the wall. He leaps. It's going to go! Dead center for Manny Machado. A two-run homer, and he pounds his chest towards his dugout as he heads to first base, and the Padres lead it 2-0.
8: Been waiting for that moment. Manny Machado may have just provided it.
6: 97-3, the fan, Manny Machado, driving in three, had the two-run homer, 29th homer this season, and his 29th in his career against the Dodgers, most against any team in his career. Padres go on to a 5-1 win over L.A. Shohei Ohtani, 1-for-3 with a walk and a strikeout, his first game since September 7th, his right biceps and left knee continuing to act up, but back in the lineup on Wednesday. Padres get the win. They are 15-5 in September, best record in baseball. This month, they can clinch a postseason berth with one more win. As for the other two teams, beginning the day tied atop the NL wild card, Cubs.

0: at home hosting the Marlins.
1: Lopez in scoring position. Advantage count for Kyle 2-0. Pitch from Gausman. Stowers lifts one high in the air, left center field. Crow Armstrong puts his head down. He runs back and looks up, and it's gone. Scoreless no more, baby. Second night in a row. Kyle Stowers in opposite field shot.
0: Homering for the second straight game. He's homered in three of the four games he's played against the Cubs this season. 21 homers overall this year. 104.3 WQAM. Marlins a 3-2 win over the Cubs. Pete Crow Armstrong 0-for-3 with a walk. He's still one stolen base shy of becoming the third player in baseball history with 45 homers and 40 stolen bases in a season. Still has 39 stolen bases. Cubs with the loss to the Marlins. Phillies hosting the team with baseball's best record in Milwaukee.
2: A one and a high fly ball to right field. Harper is back at the track. Bye-bye baseball. Christian Yelich goes big fly to right here in Philly, and the Brewers lead it 2-0.
0: 620 WTMJ. Brewers get their 99th win of the season, extending their franchise record. It's a 4-1 win over the Phillies. Milwaukee one win shy of their first 100-win season in franchise history. Phillies 8-11 in their last 19 games. They and the Cubs tied for the second wild card spot in the National League, a game behind the Padres after San Diego's win on Wednesday. SportsCenter All Night, ESPN Radio. To the American League, Houston and Texas, both 78-79 to start the day Wednesday. A game under 500, good enough to put you at the top of the AL Central. Rangers playing at home against the Mets, yet despite being at home, still found themselves two games under 500 for the Rangers.
3: Swinging a well-hit fly ball out to left. Langford to the track, to the wall. He leaps, and it's just over. Home run for Marcus Semien. Against his old team, Semien hits his 15th home run, and the lead belongs to the Mets, 3-2. Bases loaded and two outs. The next, swing and a fly ball. Deep right field. Back, back, back. Gone! Grand slam for Beatty. A pinch hit bomb out to right. And the Mets have opened it up. Wow, wow, wow.
0: Sean Kelly had the call for us right here on ESPN Radio. Mets go on to a 7-2 win. Third straight loss for the Rangers. They had won six of their previous seven, but now three straight losses. Rangers falling to the Mets. As for the Astros playing the Mariners in Seattle, Houston had a four-run lead. Mariners come back, tie it. We went to the 10th.
4: 2-1. And that's whacked toward right field, racing over Ward. Diving, can't get it, gets past him, and goes all the way to the wall. Around third, Alvarez, he will score. Yiner on his way to third base, and the relay to third, not nearly in time, offline. It's an RBI triple for Yiner Diaz, and the Astros lead 5-4.
0: Houston taking the lead in the top of the 10th, KBME 790 AM. Astros retaking the lead, but in the bottom of the 10th, a bases loaded walk ties the game, and then
5: only one out in the inning, and here's Josh Naylor. Pitch on the way to Josh. Swing and a line drive into center field. Base hit. The Mariners walk it off. Josh Naylor with an RBI single, and the Mariners come from behind. Walk it off, and they beat the Astros 6-5, and the Mariners will live for another day. Holy smokes, what a finish.
0: Their 12th walk-off win of the season, second most in baseball behind the Cubs. Seattle Sports 710 AM, 6-5 the final. Mariners still mathematically alive. Astros remain tied with the Rangers atop the AL West. Astros do hold the tiebreaker for head-to-head. AL Central, Cleveland starting the night with a one-game lead on Chicago. White Sox able to clinch at least a playoff spot with a win on Wednesday, but starter Brian Hudson runs into trouble right out of the gate in the first.
6: And you know, Denny, the White Sox already have Eric Fetty warming up in the bullpen, which kind of begs the question, why didn't he just start the game?
7: I don't get it, but nobody asked me. The 1-1 pitch is whacked and just fair up the left field line, an inside-out swing. Here comes Garcia to third, around third, and he comes home, and the relay throw home is not in time. And the Royals have three. Vinny

0: Cucino's double to left. The Royals have four hits, and that's going to do it for Brian Hudson.
1: 96-5, the Fan. Hudson charged with four runs on four hits in a third of an inning. Tied for the shortest outing by a White Sox starting pitcher this season. Royals go on to a 5-4 win over the White Sox to snap a five-game losing streak. White Sox losing. Guardians unable to take advantage playing at Fenway.
2: Cleveland's down to its last strike. Here it comes. Got him swinging. That's your ball game. Boston wins it 1-0.
1: Tom Hamilton, WTAM. Red Sox with their 17th shutout win of the season. Guardians loss snaps a six-game win streak. They stay a game ahead of the White Sox in the AL Central. SportsCenter all night, ESPN Radio. The number two featured prominently in the football season thus far. There are eight teams that are 2-0. 0-2 also has eight teams. There are a handful of teams who are already turning to QB2. Among those teams, the New York Giants.
3: Dart is hurt and grabbing his leg.
4: And there is a strong possibility that Jackson Dart is now out for the season. Really just terrible news for Dart and New York.
1: That strong possibility becoming a reality on Wednesday. The team says he will have surgery on his knee. Although for coach John Harbaugh, out for the season apparently means through week 18.
5: What's the timeline?
6: Regular season, at least, I'd say.
5: See, he's out the regular season. Mm-hmm. When you say regular season, are you like hopeful that maybe he can come back for the postseason? Is that what you're saying here?
6: I think I said it. Yeah. Regular season. Other than that, how do you know? There's no way to know. It just depends on the recovery. And you can't pinpoint it.
7: So you'll designate him for return?
6: Probably, yeah. I guess. I don't know. I haven't thought about it.
1: Dart was at the Giants facility on Wednesday, attended meetings, was hanging around the locker room, but he will have surgery. NFL Network insider Ian Rappaport.
4: It is a torn meniscus and a torn MCL. Both of those will be addressed surgically. Colleague Adam Schefter also adds that it has damage to his PCL. That, from my understanding, is not something that will be addressed surgically. Essentially, what this does is give Jackson Dart about a six-month recovery. If it was a torn ACL, which it is not, this would be about a 9 to 11 or 12 month recovery. This news would be much better. This news is recovery, gives them a recovery that's a little bit shorter.
1: Giants without their starting quarterback for the season. Now the expectation is they'll have to make a roster move.
4: I wouldn't be surprised if they added another quarterback. I just don't know that it's going to be a splashy or exciting name. I assume what the Giants are doing right now, I know what the Giants are doing right now, is looking at all options. But the problem with the quarterback world is understanding the plays and the system is as important as basically anything else. In other words, you can have a really talented quarterback like, oh, I don't know, let's just say J.J. McCarthy. And if you drop him into a system he's unfamiliar with, it's going to be a struggle almost no matter what. I mean, we've seen quarterbacks who don't play a lot in the preseason who come out and aren't themselves till about a month into the season. Imagine having just no preseason or offseason at all. It is incredibly challenging. So whoever they bring in, I would not expect it to be someone to contribute right away. I would expect more of a depth signing.
1: No splashy move expected, meaning the Giants are riding with their QB2, Jameis Winston, earlier on ESPN Radio. Our Freddie Coleman.
8: The Giants are stuck. Even if you bring in somebody familiar with the terminology, that may be another 2-3 weeks down the road. That person's going to take about 4 to 5 weeks to get acclimated, if he can beat out Jameis Winston, to be in the lineup. Jameis Winston is spitting the bit as Giants quarterback. So we're literally talking 2 months, 7 to 8 weeks, 2 months. By that time, the season's going, season's gone. If you're the New York Giants, if Jameis Winston is not playing well.
1: Freddie Coleman. Half of Freddie and Harry, weekday afternoons here on ESPN Radio. The air certainly taken out of that bubble of hope that Giants fans had going into the season. And especially after week one and their win over Dallas, things certainly different now. As for Winston's message to fans.
9: The fans want to see wins. You know, it's not about what I'm showing them. It's about us going out there and winning football games together, giving them something to cheer for, giving them something to stand behind. But right now, like my heart, like this is fresh. You know? The opportunity is beautiful. It's amazing. I'm grateful for it. But at the same time, I got a brother that's, you know, I got to keep lifted up. I have to prepare for a football game, you know, but I prepare for many football games, you know, and I've dealt with injury before. I've had an injury that was really bad, so balancing the two, but keeping a perspective of do what you can with what you have right now with where you're at.
1: Jameis Winston getting the keys to the offense for the Giants. Bears also seeing their starter go down in week two. Caleb Williams going down with a strained hamstring. Backup Tyson Bagent is in concussion protocol. Bears coach Ben Johnson.
10: It's opportunity is the way I see it. I think our guys see it as that as well. One of those things that everyone outside of the building, I'm sure, is writing us off and telling us it can't be done, and we really relish that. And so guys will step up to the plate, guys that maybe we don't anticipate or expect. We have a really talented team. And it's been that way. I've been saying that in the spring. I've been saying that throughout camp. High expectations for where this year can go for us. And so we're going to continue to get better. We're in a race to improve. Nothing's changed. It's still the month of September in that regard. There's plenty of things we need to clean up from last week. And we need a great week of preparation here this week. So that's really all we're concerned about right now.
1: Bears hosting the Eagles to wrap up week three. That's the Monday night game on ABC and ESPN, Monday Night Football, but week three kicks off on Thursday.
11: Falcons at Packers.
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13: Michael Penix Jr. is going to start Thursday night on the road when they take on the Green Bay Packers. First time he's been playing as a starting quarterback on an NFL field since week 11 last November when he tore his ACL.
14: Michael Penix offers hope and promise. I'm not telling you he's going to go out there and beat Josh Allen. Nobody thinks that, but he's going to be an upgrade, and now we see whether or not he can play. Look, they've got to get that answer.
15: I would say since probably like Thursday, Friday, I've been feeling good consistently for these last couple of days. I actually worked out on Saturday, day before the game last week, a big workout just to see how my knee react from a big workout, and you know it was good. Once I get out there on that field, and it's like, okay, I'm glad I took those mental reps because now I got it, you know, engraved into my brain, and I can just go out there and have fun and play free.
16: The Green Bay Packers should win this game, especially because it's at home, and especially because they, I believe, are the better team. If they lose to the Atlanta Falcons on Thursday night, that will be an embarrassment.
17: Atlanta's offense has really struggled thus far. What kind of difference can Penix make to that offense coming in now?
18: Yeah, I mean, I think he's a quarterback that's gone in there and played really solid football. So I would bet that their offense is going to look a little bit different Thursday night. So it's going to be a great challenge for our defense.
19: Everybody is under a lot of pressure every week, and that's just what it is. That's what the job is. So, you know, I think I try and go out there and just handle business. Play my job to the best of my ability.
18: Certainly we're getting everything corrected, and there's some things that we have to do schematically as well. But I'm not going to overreact to it either. So bottom line is you got to find ways to win football games in this league, and we're fortunate to be able to do that on Sunday, and we're looking to go do it again.
1: Packers, Falcons, the week three kickoff. At Lambeau, Falcons in the spotlight Thursday night. Wednesday night, Atlanta did pretty well. That's next. SportsCenter All Night continues. It's ESPN Radio.
11: 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Now they collide, knowing one of them will leave with a devastating 0-2 conference start. 23rd-ranked Texas A&M at 10th-ranked LSU. 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
2: There's the snap. Levitt wants to throw, fires. It's batted up in the air and intercepted. It's picked off.
3: Really proud of our guys and our coaches. Really happy for our fans that no player, no person's bigger than anybody else. And the trajectory is up, and that's where it's going to continue to go.
1: Ole Miss with that marquee win last weekend at home over Lane Kiffin and LSU. Ole Miss in the spotlight. They're in the spotlight again this week with Ole Miss, number 4 in the country, going to number 21, Florida, playing Saturday in Gainesville. ESPN analyst Cole Kublik.
4: This is a terrible spot for Pete Golding. And I love Pete Golding. I thought he handled himself immensely last week. He handled all of it. He just personified how you should handle that situation that was that game. But also keep in mind, that was an entire offseason that we hyped up, looked forward to, talked about, and set up that game last week. And that's over. And you've got to go to the Swamp to play a team that is going to welcome a fist fight. And oh, by the way, can completely contrast your style and slow the game down and hand the ball off and maybe frustrate you that way. It's still betting against Trinidad Shambles, which I would not recommend doing. But I absolutely see where Vegas is on this game. Amber, I said before the season, Ole Miss is going to lose at Florida, and LSU better be careful with A&M the next week. Now, this obviously looks a little bit more dangerous than what LSU has. This right here this week is by far, in my opinion, the most difficult head coaching task that he has had.
1: Ole Miss, Florida, Saturday, 3:30 Eastern on ABC. That follows the matchup between Texas and Tennessee, noon Eastern on ABC. Cole Kublik mentioning LSU. They're facing Texas A&M, 7:30 Eastern time on Saturday. We'll see that one on ABC. Final weekend of baseball's regular season. Ditto for the WNBA.
5: Here's James going baseline to Shepherd. Bucket and Jessica Shepherd to the free throw line.
1: USA Network as the Wings beat the Storm 103-91. Dallas clinching the 7th seed. They get either the Valkyries or the Aces in the first round. Meanwhile, Atlanta grabbing home court.
5: Atlanta trying to put this one to bed. Dewana Bonner from Park Slope. Big shot. Bonner does it again. And her teammates are loving it. So two in a row to end it for Carl Semesco's Atlanta Dream, and they lock up home court advantage in the first round here in 2026. The 4 seed belongs to Angel Reese and Atlanta, and the Liberty clinching the 8 seed. They are headed to Minnesota.
1: Liberty gets that 8 seed. They get the Lynx in the first round. Dream, the 4 seed and home court advantage. As you heard, Dream an 83-65 win over the Liberty. Dream with their 5th consecutive win, matching their longest win streak this season. SportsCenter All Night, ESPN Radio. Decent night for Atlanta overall. Dream getting the win over the Liberty. And back on the diamond, Chris Sale on the mound for the Braves.
6: Hands above his ball cap, now down at his waist, steps and fires. And he rang him up. Got him. There's number 200. Chris Sale with 200 strikeouts on the year and his 10th of the night. And everybody in the bullpen applauding. And the fans honoring and seeing the number up on the big screen. 9th 200 season of 200 strikeouts.
1: Chris Sale, double-digit strikeouts in the game. 10 over his 5 2/3. As you heard, 200 for the season. His 9th season with at least 200, breaking a tie with Steve Carlton for the second most by a lefty in baseball history. As for the game, Braves and Reds would go 10.
6: Come set. And the payoff. Bounced off the plate. Tough play. Pitcher's got it. Tosses to the plate. Not in time. Kiersey scores. Braves win. You called it, Ben. Contact. It was a tough pitch, and Mauricio just fought it off right off the plate, high in the air. No chance at all to get an out for the Reds.
1: Dictating the fan. Braves with the 3-2 win in 10 innings. Yankees and Rays.
7: High drive, right field. Flight 40 coming in for a landing. See ya. His 40th home run of the year. 1-0 Yanks.
8: Whoa.
7: High drive, right field. DeLuca back on the track at the wall. See ya, 41.
1: Ben Rice went into the game with 39 homers. He comes out with 41. Yankees a 9-2 win over the Rays. Michael Kay on Amazon Prime. Speaking of the Yankees, it was Tuesday. Manager Aaron Boone said that Aaron Judge would be out for the wild card round next week. Wednesday, Aaron Judge said, wait, what?
9: Boone's my guy, you know, so I always got his back. I know he makes the right decision. So, you know, obviously as a player, you don't want to hear that, but that's out of my control. I got a job to do. I got to come back and be ready to go, and that's what I'm focused on right now. My goal is to come back as soon as I can. That's what we're doing right now. So if he says I'm not going to be ready, I got no control over that. I got control over what I can do to try to get back as soon as I can. So, yeah, if you ask me if I'm going to be back, I'm going to tell you, yeah, I'm doing everything I can every single day I show up here to get back and be ready to go.
1: Aaron Judge trying to get back for that wild card round, perhaps. Orioles and Blue Jays wind up splitting their doubleheader on Wednesday. Blue Jays officially eliminated from the postseason. Orioles still mathematically alive, 3.5 games behind the White Sox for the final American League wild card spot. What to do at QB1 in New York? That's next. 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
1: Padres are atop the NL wild card with their win in LA, while the Cubs and Phillies lose. Astros and Rangers still tied atop the West. Cleveland holds a one game lead in the Central. One game is what the Giants got out of their starting quarterback this season.
2: And there is a strong possibility that Jackson Dart is now out for the season. They took Jackson Dart for x-rays last night that came back negative, and they do more testing, including the MRI, and the MRI showed more damage than initially thought.
3: They are not going to be fine. If you don't have the right personnel or personnel you can trust, there's only so much you can do.
1: There was all kinds of excitement among Giants fans going into the season, bolstered, of course, by the week one win over the Cowboys. Then the Giants lose their starting quarterback in week two, leaving a myriad of questions. Jackson Dart will have surgery. Team says he's out for at least the regular season. ESPN analyst Andrew Hawkins, Adam Thielen, Dan Orlovsky.
4: I really didn't believe that this was a playoff team with Jackson Dart. I thought they were going to be a good team. I thought they were going to be a competitive team. Mm-hmm. Jameis Winston will be fine. He's been a very successful quarterback in the NFL. He'll step in. He'll know he's the guy moving forward. They're going to need to get a backup quarterback. I think the worst thing you can do right now if you're the Giants is overreact to the situation. You're just building for the future right now. Mm-hmm. Hopefully Jackson gets healthy. And you want to develop Malik Nabers, Malachi Fields, Scadaboo, Theo Johnson, Arvell Reese. I don't think it's let's overreact, take something of value of the future, player or pick, and go get some quarterback that you think is going to save the day. That's not the reality of you as a football team.
5: Yeah.
4: Easy to say, hard to do. I just don't think it's overreact time. It stinks for your organization, but it's still about 2027 and beyond.
6: Adam, what do you think they should do?
7: First of all, I disagree with the playoff. With Jackson, I think they seriously were a playoff caliber team. The way they played week one, the kind of the excitement around it, like I think it was real. And just his progression from last year and all the excitement and then this year progressing, I think they were a playoff team. And I think in this league, you have to do whatever it takes to win now. There's no time. There's no time to wait as a head coach, as a GM. You're going to be fired if you don't win games. And if you ride behind someone and you lose games, I just don't think there's time for you to waste. Go find someone. Go get someone to win games now.
6: Who's the guy? Like, who should they go get? Who makes sense?
7: I like Jimmy Garoppolo.
6: Yeah.
7: I mean, he's proven to win games, and he can run a system. He's very familiar with a coaching staff that likes to run in a certain way, run the ball, play action, keepers. He's not going to go out there and drop back 40 times a game.
8: Sure.
7: And we don't need that in this in this system.
8: I'm somewhere in between the both of you. You know, I think when you watch the Giants week one, they looked incredible, right?
6: Yeah.
8: And they're going against the Dallas Cowboys, which I'm not sure if this is a good football team or not. That's just the honesty in the first 2 weeks. But I think for Harbaugh, who's trying to implement a new culture in a new franchise, this is an important learning moment. Yes, you have to win now. This is the NFL. And if you're going to be a successful franchise going forward in 2027 and beyond, this team, the whole depth chart needs to understand, okay, we don't have a quarterback. We don't get to feed into what's happening in the media or sulk and say, oh, our year is done. That takes time to implement. That takes going through these really adverse situations to build that kind of resiliency. And so it's an opportunity for the Giants. I don't know what it turns into this season, but this team is 0-5 in the last 2 years without Jackson Dart.
4: I'm okay with the Garoppolo addition. I am. They need to add another quarterback anyway. Braxton Berrios should be in the third
6: string. Yeah, they've got to get somebody in here.
4: And to Adam's point, obviously highly, you know, successful. My thing is, I've heard we'll go get J.J. McCarthy. Then you're taking a draft pick of the future, whatever that draft pick is going to be, or a Joe Mixon you're taking a draft pick of the future. Mm-hmm. That's my point is, the news is obviously disheartening. But to sit here and think, okay, we'll sacrifice something of the future. I don't care if it's a sixth round pick for something now that's a giant question mark with a team that, my opinion, fringe maybe.
8: Yeah.
4: I just don't think that's smart.
1: And to bring in another quarterback, it means adjusting midstream, especially with the game plan. Can the Giants pivot the offense for another quarterback? Hall of Famer Steve Young.
5: Look, in the end, it's a referendum on the team. It's a referendum on the organization, the innovative offense. You look at Drew Lock this year. You look at Mac Jones last year. Brock Purdy a couple of 3 years ago. People get hurt. They're out for the season. What does that offense do? They thrive. Why? Because they are leaders in the league. They're the ones that are the best in the league, and they can survive these kinds of things. Where now that's the referendum on the Giants. Are you that good? As an offense, an offensive coordinator, as a play caller, as of innovation, as an organization, you know, are you that good? And that'll be the key because Jameis has played a lot of football. He's a competent backup quarterback. So within that structure, they should be able to at least survive. You know, it's hard to thrive with a backup quarterback, but to at least survive if they're that good of an organization. We'll see.
1: Man, bringing in another quarterback means working on the assumption that you can find another quarterback, ESPN insider Adam Schefter.
2: You have to keep in mind, why are teams suddenly going to give away Correct. Their backup quarterback that they worked hard to get? Haven't we already seen the value of backup quarterbacks in the league this season? Drew Lock has led the Seahawks to 2 wins. Carson Wentz has led the Vikings to 2 wins. Teams are not in the business of doing favors for the New York Giants because they lost their quarterback. If the Giants are going to go trade for a quarterback, they're going to have to be aggressive and overpay to get a quarterback in. Mid-season quarterback trades never are ideal. This is not a good spot for the Giants to be in. And there aren't a lot of teams that have excess quarterbacks out there that are just waiting. If you want to look, you say a team like, well, Arizona. Well, that's interesting. They have Jacoby Brissett. They have Carson Beck. Gardner Minshew played for Matt Nagy, the Giants offensive coordinator in Kansas City. Gardner Minshew will be somebody that maybe they could call on. But there are not a surplus of options. There are not a lot of realistic quarterback possibilities. And nobody's looking to move a backup quarterback for a late-round draft pick just for the fun of it.
1: There's a handful of teams that have already had to turn to QB2, and teams will be reluctant to part with a solid backup. Thus, roster building in the offseason certainly proves to be important in this situation. Earlier on ESPN Radio, our Harry Douglas.
9: Yes, that quarterback, the starting one, is a pivotal player. That wide receiver, that offensive tackle, that pass rusher. But one of the most unique positions and one of the most important positions on every single NFL team has now become the backup quarterback. And I am a huge fan of your backup quarterback being similar to your starting quarterback. Here's why I don't mind what the Commanders have as a backup quarterback. Marcus Mariota and his skill set is similar to Jaden Daniels. So now I don't have to switch my offensive system because the backup quarterback is similar to the starting quarterback.
1: A handful of teams with their backups in the games lately. Tyson Bagent in Chicago is in concussion protocol, so things certainly up in the air for Coach Ben Johnson there.
10: We're fortunate here. We've got three guys that can play ball in this league, that have won games in this league. Ryan's constructed the room in a way that we feel really good about whoever ends up playing for us. And that showed in the preseason. It shows up in practice every single day. And so we're at a point right now, not sure who the starter is going to be on Sunday or Monday night. We'll let this thing play out, and we'll go from there. But here's what we know. We know Case is the one that's practicing today. So we'll figure it out as we go. Our guys will rally around. These guys are all capable, and they know that. They've seen them in action here over the last year and a half. And so we feel really good about that situation.
1: Case Keenum, perhaps getting a start for the Bears in the Monday night matchup with the 2-0 Eagles to wrap up Week 3. 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
11: Trey Smack from 26 yards away to try to win in overtime. Kick on the way. It is perfect. And the Green Bay Packers snap that pesky 6-game losing streak. They defeat the Jets 20-17 in overtime here in the New York home opener.
1: That's how it sounded in Week 2. Steve Levy had the call for us here on ESPN Radio. Packers pulling out the overtime win after allowing 29 unanswered points in their Week 1 loss to the Vikings. Packers hosting the Falcons, the Thursday night matchup that kicks off Week 3. Stacey Dales from the NFL Network.
12: These 1-1 Packers make their home debut here at Lambeau on Thursday night, coming off the field goal winning overtime victory over the Jets. Jordan Love, through two games, has thrown for over 500 passing yards, 4 passing touchdowns, but he has done so under duress, absorbing 7 sacks with this banged up offensive line and a rushing attack that's averaged just about 64.5 on the ground, currently last in the NFL. Love was asked today just his overall impressions on the run game, but first, if he feels pressure to add more to his plate.
13: I'm always good with that. I'm always good with putting more on my plate. But in terms of making plays and trying to go above, beyond, and do too much, stick to my rules, stick to my fundamentals, and try to go out there and be the best player I can be. There's too many times, I think, in the game where, we got some unblocked guys, or, we're just not taking the right, reads. So I think there's stuff that, it's all fixable. It's all stuff we can clean up and get better at. So I think that's the mindset. It's not like we have this terrible run game. I think it's just us going out there and executing and doing our job. And I think we'll be better.
12: Speaking of a lot on Jordan Love's plate, how about the fact against the Jets that the Packers virtually ran out of offensive linemen because of injury? Tight end Tucker Kraft would have been their emergency lineman. Fortunately, it didn't get that far. The notables up front: starting right tackle Zach Bacobuelli dealing with a significant knee injury, starting left guard Aaron Banks, the toe injury, and of course Jaden Reed, one of their top receivers, having to stay overnight in New York because of that neck injury. We will see how things shake out here at Lambeau on Thursday night.
1: Week 3 kicking off at Lambeau. Shaky first couple of weeks for Green Bay. But the Packers are 1-1. Falcons 0-2, but Michael Penix is back.
14: Monday morning, I talked to Coach Sunday after the game. Just let him know how the back end of the last week went. And, that I was feeling pretty good. And, Monday morning came around, and, I felt very confident with this week. I felt very confident in my knee and, how it's been feeling, like I said, towards the back end of the week last week. So that's how it happened.
1: Penix stepping into an offense for a team that's now 0-2 and kicking off week 3. There are 8 0-2 teams, 8 2-0 teams as well. We've got one of each meeting in Buffalo Sunday. Chargers still looking for their first win. Their coach, Jim Harbaugh.
15: We correct and look for anything and everything we can to improve. That's working. That's working harder. That's working smarter. That's been done, being done, and will continue. This the phrase business as usual. If you're saying attacking each day with an enthusiasm unknown to mankind, better today than yesterday, better tomorrow.

0: Soldier Field. So of all of those, if I take Bears Eagles out of it because of my own personal bias, and that's the winner for me, Tony, you know what I'm going to say? And this is heavy on AFC stuff. I'm going to go Pats-Jaguars. I actually think the Jaguars could be on to something, and the Patriots are still trying to figure out their way back to the point they got last season, which would be the Super Bowl.
1: What makes this so intriguing is that we are now going into week three. So we are looking at a very small sample size, probably overrating that small sample size. Like if a team is 2-0, you say, wow, they can win the whole thing. If they're 0-2, where they're dead right now. If these games happened in week 7 or 8, they wouldn't be as intriguing as they are early in the season. I agree with all of the ones you had. I would lean on the Rams at Denver. I mean, these are 2 1-1 teams at the moment, I believe. And, you know, they're good teams. If you lose to a good team to go 1-2, maybe it's deflating. I'm not sure. There's one you left out.
0: What?
1: That I would also put in. Houston at Indianapolis. Houston has started out 0-2.
0: Yeah.
1: Yes. Houston is Houston and the Chargers, it seems to me, are in a lot of trouble. A world of hurt, as people like to say. And the Chargers at the Bills, it would be a great win, but to go 0-3, that's so deflating early in the season.
0: Yeah.
1: And that's what I worry about. I worry about with Houston as well in that. The other one that's intriguing to me, and you mentioned it, but you didn't go heavy on it, Baltimore at Dallas. I did not expect Baltimore to lose last weekend.
0: Not at all. Not in that situation.
1: And they walk into Dallas now. Both of these teams, well, certainly Baltimore is assumed to be a playoff team, even though Cincinnati may go by them in that division. Dallas, people said, honestly, they actually look pretty good this year. So this, to me, is a game that I would sit down and watch, Baltimore at Dallas. I would.
0: You mentioned the Colts. The Colts are on probation. The Colts were so stupid the other night. They're on probation. They're not allowed to be discussion.
1: Wait, hold on.
0: What?
1: If they were to beat Houston and send Houston to 0-3.
0: Maybe.
1: That, it seems to me, has a certain reverberation this early in the season.
0: It might. And then Houston would be on probation, although they were 0-3 last year and wandered into the playoffs. That's it. Back to you.
2: Packers, Falcons tonight. Bears, Eagles wrapping up week 3. Monday Night Football. There's another team that has a somewhat daunting task this weekend as they go on the road. That's next. SportsCenter All Night continues. 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
1: 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Padres atop the wild card standings in the National League. Cubs, Phillies, a game back after their losses on Wednesday. Diamondbacks stay mathematically alive, a 5-3 win over the Rockies. Padres at the top. They beat the Dodgers 5-1. 15-5 now in the month of September. Best record this month. Shohei Ohtani in the loss, 1-for-4 with a couple of strikeouts in his first game back. As for the level of optimism with the postseason coming next week, ESPN's Aldin Gonzalez.
2: About as optimistic as you might expect, given the circumstances. Dodgers manager Dave Roberts said Ohtani is, quote, considerably healthier now than he was a couple of weeks ago, adding that he's probably an 8 or 9 on the 1 to 10 scale as opposed to maybe a 5. And that seems to jibe with sort of what the thought from the Dodgers front office has been in the last week or so, that Ohtani would be okay. Ohtani has been on a hitting progression for about a week, but he's going to have just these 5 games to get reacclimated to major league pitching before the start of the playoffs. And given just how prolonged his slump was before going on the IL, how compromised he seems in the days leading up to it, there's no telling what it's going to look like. And interestingly enough, bigger picture for the Dodgers, this is a team that has had a lot of its concerns dissipate over the last week. Edwin Diaz has looked really sharp coming out of the bullpen 3 times since coming back. Cal Tucker, Mookie Betts, Teoscar Hernandez, they've all gotten back on track offensively. Blake Snell seems like he's going to be okay from the groin injury that caused him to exit a start early recently. But still, nothing is more important to the Dodgers' October chances than Shohei Ohtani getting right.
1: Dodgers losing Wednesday to the Padres. They are 2 games behind the Brewers for the best record in baseball. Spotlight on the NFL tonight. Week 3 getting underway at Lambeau. This weekend, some key college action, including Texas and Tennessee in a ranked matchup. Noon Eastern on ABC. Longhorns coach Steve Sarkisian going on the road to Knoxville.
3: In this conference, I've said it time and time again, from top to bottom, anybody can beat anybody. And I think that's the challenge of our conference, is being mentally and physically prepared to play week in and week out. And for us this week, it's no different. We're going into what I would probably consider is the loudest stadium in the country, Neyland Stadium.
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4: 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Are you ready to take?
0: Number 5.
1: WNBA, Atlanta with a 5th straight win, clinching the 4th seed in the process. And maybe the team's thinking of celebrating at McDonald's? USA Network.
5: Atlanta trying to put this one to bed. Dewana Bonner from Park Slope. Big shot, Bonner does it again. And her teammates are loving it.
0: Number 4.
1: Final week of baseball's regular season. Blue Jays are officially eliminated, although the Orioles are still mathematically alive. WBAL.
6: Runner for first is going. 3-2 pitch to Pete. Driven high and deep out to left field. Going back near the bullpen. There she goes. Number 41 on the season for Alonso. A no-doubter to the bullpen.
0: Number 3.
1: Yankees beating the Rays. Ben Rice started the night with 39 homers. He did not end the night with 39. Amazon Prime.
7: High drive, right field. Flight 40 coming in for a landing. See ya. His 40th home run of the year. 1-0 Yanks.
1: Whoa.
7: High drive, right field, DeLuca back on the track at the wall. See ya, 41.
0: Number 2.
1: Braves already have the division locked up, but why not win number 93? 680 The Fan.
8: Comes set, and the payoff. Bounced off the plate, tough play. Pitcher's got it, tosses to the plate, not in time. Kiersey scores, Braves win. You called it, Ben. Contact. It was a tough pitch, and Mauricio just fought it off right off the plate, high in the air. No chance at all to get an out for the Reds.
0: Number 1.
1: Rangers still battling atop their division, hitting a bit of a hurdle late in their game with the Mets. Sean Kelly had the call for us here on ESPN Radio.
9: Bases loaded and 2 outs. The next. Swing and a fly ball.
1: Texas and Houston still with the same record. Astros took a lead in the 10th inning in Seattle, but the Mariners wind up rallying for the win. Josh Naylor walking it off with a single in the bottom of the 10th. Houston and Texas once again with the same record, although Houston holds the tiebreaker. We had three teams tied to start the day atop the wild card in the National League. That's next. SportsCenter All Night continues. It's ESPN Radio.
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0: SportsCenter all night. The Astros and Rangers look to separate themselves in the AL West race.
1: Here's the 1-0. Swing and a ground ball, base hit into left field. Rounding third is Nimmo. Here comes the throw from left. It is too late.
0: Can a red-hot Guardians extend their winning streak to 7?
2: The pitch. Swing and a miss. Boy, he was late. And Griffin with a strikeout and a big one.
0: It's a next-man-up mentality on the gridiron in New York.
3: I prepare for many football games, and I've dealt with the injury before. Balancing the two, but keeping the perspective of do what you can with what you have right now or where you're at.
0: Plus, Wednesday night WNBA action features a pair of games.
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6: 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Final week of baseball's regular season. We've got some intriguing scenarios. Two divisions to be decided in the American League, including the West, where the Astros and Rangers began Wednesday with identical records. Then in the National League, three teams tied atop the wild card standings. Phillies, Cubs, Padres. Padres in L.A. facing the Dodgers Wednesday. Shohei Ohtani making his return to the lineup for L.A., batting second as the DH. But it would be the three-hitter for the Padres who would make some early noise.
7: First pitch. And Machado swings, sends it in the air, deep to center field. Páez is back at the wall. He leaps. It's going to go! Dead center for Manny Machado. A two-run homer. And he pounds his chest towards his dugout as he heads to first base. And the Padres lead it 2-0.
8: Been waiting for that moment. Manny Machado may have just provided it.
6: 97-3, the fan, Manny Machado, driving in three, had the two-run homer, 29th homer this season, and his 29th in his career against the Dodgers, most against any team in his career. Padres go on to a 5-1 win over L.A. Shohei Ohtani, 1-for-3 with a walk and a strikeout, his first game since September 7th, his right biceps and left knee continuing to act up, but back in the lineup on Wednesday. Padres get the win. They are 15-5 in September, best record in baseball. This month, they can clinch a postseason berth with one more win. As for the other two teams, beginning the day tied atop the NL wild card, Cubs at home hosting the Marlins.
9: Lopez in scoring position. Advantage count for Kyle, 2-0. Pitch from Gausman. Stowers lifts one high in the air, left center field. Crow Armstrong puts his head down. He runs back and looks up, and it's gone. Scoreless no more, baby. Second night in a row. Kyle Stowers in opposite field shot.
6: Homering for the second straight game. He's homered in three of the four games he's played against the Cubs this season. 21 homers overall this year. 104.3 WQAM. Marlins a 3-2 win over the Cubs. Pete Crow Armstrong 0-for-3 with a walk. He's still one stolen base shy of becoming the third player in baseball history with 45 homers and 40 stolen bases in a season. Still has 39 stolen bases. Cubs with the loss to the Marlins. Phillies hosting the team with baseball's best record in Milwaukee.
10: A one and a high fly ball to right field. Harper is back at the track. Bye-bye baseball. Christian Yelich goes big fly to right here in Philly, and the Brewers lead it 2-0.
6: 620 WTMJ. Brewers get their 99th win of the season, extending their franchise record. It's a 4-1 win over the Phillies. Milwaukee one win shy of their first 100-win season in franchise history. Phillies 8-11 in the last 19 games. They and the Cubs tied for the second wild card spot in the National League, a game behind the Padres after San Diego's win on Wednesday. SportsCenter All Night, ESPN Radio. To the American League, Houston and Texas, both 78-79 to start the day Wednesday. A game under 500, good enough to put you at the top of the AL Central. Rangers playing at home against the Mets, yet despite being at home, still found themselves two games under 500 for the Rangers.
1: Swinging a well-hit fly ball out to left. Langford to the track, to the wall. He leaps, and it's
11: just over. Home run for Marcus Semien. Against his old team, Semien hits his 15th home run, and the lead belongs to the Mets, 3-2. Bases loaded and two outs. The next, swing and a fly ball. Deep right field. Back, back, back. Gone! Grand slam for Beatty. A pinch hit bomb out to right. And the Mets have opened it up. Wow, wow, wow.
6: Sean Kelly had the call for us right here on ESPN Radio. Mets go on to a 7-2 win. Third straight loss for the Rangers. They had won six of their previous seven, but now three straight losses. Rangers falling to the Mets. As for the Astros playing the Mariners in Seattle, Houston had a four-run lead. Mariners come back, tie it. We went to the 10th.
9: 2-1. And that's whacked toward right field, racing over Ward. Diving, can't get it, gets past him, and goes all the way to the wall. Around third, Alvarez, he will score. Yiner on his way to third base, and the relay to third, not nearly in time, offline. It's an RBI triple for Yiner Diaz, and the Astros lead 5-4.
6: Houston taking the lead in the top of the 10th, KBME 790 AM. Astros retaking the lead, but in the bottom of the 10th, the bases loaded, walk. Ties the game, and then
12: only one out in the inning, and here's Josh Naylor. Pitch on the way to Josh. Swing and a line drive into center field. Base hit. The Mariners walk it off. Josh Naylor with an RBI single, and the Mariners come from behind. Walk it off, and they beat the Astros 6-5, and the Mariners will live for another day. Holy smokes, what a finish.
6: Their 12th walk-off win of the season, second most in baseball behind the Cubs. Seattle Sports 710 AM, 6-5 the final. Mariners still mathematically alive. Astros remain tied with the Rangers atop the AL West. Astros do hold the tiebreaker for head-to-head. AL Central, Cleveland starting the night with a one-game lead on Chicago. White Sox able to clinch at least a playoff spot with a win on Wednesday, but starter Brian Hudson runs into trouble right out of the gate in the first.
13: And you know, Denny, the White Sox already have Eric Fetty warming up in the bullpen, which kind of begs the question, why didn't he just start the game?
14: I don't get it, but nobody asked me. The 1-1 pitch is whacked and just fair up the left field line, an inside-out swing. Here comes Garcia to third, around third, and he comes home, and the relay throw home is not in time. And the Royals have three. Vinny Pasquantino's double to left. The Royals have four hits, and that's going to do it for Brian Hudson.
6: 96-5, the fan. Hudson charged with four runs on four hits in a third of an inning. Tied for the shortest outing by a White Sox starting pitcher this season. Royals go on to a 5-4 win over the White Sox to snap a five-game losing streak. White Sox losing. Guardians unable to take advantage, playing at Fenway.
12: Cleveland's down to its last strike. Here it comes. Got him swinging. That's your ball game. Boston wins it 1-0.
6: Tom Hamilton, WTAM. Red Sox with their 17th shutout win of the season. Guardians loss snaps a six-game win streak. They stay a game ahead of the White Sox in the AL Central. SportsCenter All Night, ESPN Radio. The number two featured prominently in the football season thus far. There are eight teams that are 2-0. 0-2 also has eight teams. There are a handful of teams who are already turning to QB2. Among those teams, the New York Giants.
15: Dart is hurt and grabbing his leg.
16: And there is a strong possibility that Jackson Dart is now out for the season. Really just terrible news for Dart and New York.
6: That strong possibility becoming a reality on Wednesday. The team says he will have surgery on his knee. Although for coach John Harbaugh, out for the season apparently means through week 18.
17: What's the timeline?
18: Regular season, at least, I'd say.
17: See, he's out for the regular season. Mm-hmm. When you say regular season, are you like hopeful that maybe he can come back for the postseason? Is that what you're saying? Or?
18: I think I said it. Yeah. Regular season. Other than that, how do you know? There's no way to know. It just depends on the recovery. And you can't pinpoint it.
17: So you're designated for return?
18: Probably, yeah. I guess. I don't know. Haven't thought about it.
6: Dart was at the Giants facility on Wednesday, attended meetings, was hanging around the locker room, but he will have surgery. NFL Network insider Ian Rappaport.
16: It is a torn meniscus and a torn MCL. Both of those will be addressed surgically. Colleague Adam Schefter also adds that it has damage to his PCL. That, from my understanding, is not something that will be addressed surgically. Essentially, what this does is give Jackson Dart about a six-month recovery. If it was a torn ACL, which it is not, this would be about a 9 to 11 or 12-month recovery. This news would be much better. This news is recovery, gives him a recovery that's a little bit shorter.
6: Giants without their starting quarterback for the season. Now the expectation is they'll have to make a roster move.
16: I wouldn't be surprised if they added another quarterback. I just don't know that it's going to be a splashy or exciting name. I assume what the Giants are doing right now, I know what the Giants are doing right now, is looking at all options. But the problem with the quarterback world is understanding the plays and the system is as important as basically anything else. In other words, you can have a really talented quarterback like, oh, I don't know, let's just say J.J. McCarthy. And if you drop him into a system he's unfamiliar with, it's going to be a struggle almost no matter what. I mean, we've seen quarterbacks who don't play a lot in the preseason who come out and aren't themselves till about a month into the season. Imagine having just no preseason or offseason at all. It is incredibly challenging. So whoever they bring in, I would not expect it to be someone to contribute right away. I would expect more of a depth signing.
6: No splashy move expected, meaning the Giants are riding with their QB2, Jameis Winston, earlier on ESPN Radio. Our Freddie Coleman.
19: The Giants are stuck. Even if you bring in somebody familiar with the terminology, that may be another 2-3 weeks down the road. That person's going to take about 4 to 5 weeks to get acclimated, if he can beat out Jameis Winston, to be in the lineup. Jameis Winston is spitting the bit as Giants quarterback. So we're literally talking 2 months. 7-8 weeks. 2 months. By that time, the season's going season's gone. If you're the New York Giants and Jameis Winston is not playing well.
6: Freddie Coleman. Half of Freddie and Harry, weekday afternoons here on ESPN Radio. The air certainly taken out of that bubble of hope that Giants fans had going into the season. And especially after week one and their win over Dallas, things certainly different now. As for Winston's message to fans.
20: The fans want to see wins. You know, it's not about what I'm showing them. It's about us going out there and winning football games together, giving them something to cheer for, giving them something to stand behind. But right now, like my heart, like this is fresh. You know? The opportunity is beautiful. It's amazing. I'm grateful for it. But at the same time, I got a brother that's, you know, I got to keep lifted up, and I have to prepare for a football game. You know, but I prepared for many football games. You know, and I've dealt with injury before. I've had an injury that was really bad. So balancing the two, but keeping a perspective of do what you can with what you have right now with where you're at.
6: Jameis Winston getting the keys to the offense for the Giants. Bears also seeing their starter go down in week two. Caleb Williams going down with a strained hamstring. Backup Tyson Bagent is in concussion protocol. Bears coach Ben Johnson.
21: It's opportunity is the way I see it. I think our guys see it as that as well. One of those things that everyone outside of the building, I'm sure, is writing us off and telling us it can't be done, and we really relish that. And so guys will step up to the plate, guys that maybe we don't anticipate or expect. We have a really talented team, and it's been that way. I've been saying that in the spring. I've been saying that throughout camp. High expectations for where this year can go for us. And so we're going to continue to get better. We're going to race to improve. Nothing's changed. It's still the month of September in that regard. There's plenty of things we need to clean up from last week and we need a great week of preparation here this week. So that's really all we're concerned about right now.
6: Bears hosting the Eagles to wrap up week three. That's the Monday night game on ABC and ESPN, Monday Night Football, but week three kicks off on Thursday.
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24: Michael Penix Jr. is going to start Thursday night on the road when they take on the Green Bay Packers. First time he's been playing as a starting quarterback on an NFL field since week 11 last November when he tore his ACL.
25: Michael Penix offers hope and promise. I'm not saying he's going to go out there and beat Josh Allen. Nobody thinks that, but he's going to be an upgrade, and now we see whether or not he can play. Look, they've got to get that answer.
26: I would say since probably like Thursday, Friday, I've been feeling
0: good consistently for these last couple of days. I actually worked out on Saturday, day before the game last week, a big workout just to see how my knee react from a big workout. And, you know, it was good. Once I get out there on that field, and it's like, okay, I'm glad I took those mental reps, because now I got it, you know, engraved into my brain, and I can just go out there and have fun and play free.
2: The Green Bay Packers should win this game, especially because it's at home, and especially because they, I believe, are the better team. If they lose to the Atlanta Falcons on Thursday night, that will be an embarrassment.
3: Atlanta's offense has really struggled thus far. What kind of difference can Penix make to that offense coming in now?
4: Yeah, I mean, I think he's a quarterback that's gone in there and played really solid football. So I would bet that their offense is going to look a little bit different Thursday night. So it's going to be a great challenge for our defense.
5: Everybody is under a lot of pressure every week, and that's just what it is. That's what the job is. So, you know, I think I try and go out there and just handle business, play my job to the best of my ability.
4: Certainly we're getting everything corrected, and there's some things that we have to do schematically as well, but I'm not going to overreact to it either. So bottom line is, you got to find ways to win football games in this league, and we're fortunate to be able to do that on Sunday, and we're looking to go do it again.
6: Packers, Falcons, the week 3 kickoff at Lambeau. Falcons in the spotlight Thursday night. Wednesday night, Atlanta did pretty well. That's next. SportsCenter All Night continues. It's ESPN Radio.
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2: There's the snap. Levitt wants to throw, fires. It's batted up in the air and intercepted. It's picked off.
3: Really proud of our guys and our coaches. Really happy for our fans that no player, no person's bigger than anybody else. And the trajectory is up, and that's where it's going to continue to go.
1: Ole Miss with that marquee win last weekend at home over Lane Kiffin and LSU. Ole Miss in the spotlight. They're in the spotlight again this week with Ole Miss, number 4 in the country, going to number 21, Florida, playing Saturday in Gainesville. ESPN analyst Cole Kublik.
4: This is a terrible spot for Pete Golding. And I love Pete Golding. I thought he handled himself immensely last week. He handled all of it. He just personified how you should handle that situation that was that game. But also keep in mind, that was an entire offseason that we hyped up, looked forward to, talked about, and set up that game last week. And that's over. And you got to go to the Swamp to play a team that is going to welcome a fist fight. And oh, by the way, can completely contrast your style and slow the game down and hand the ball off and maybe frustrate you that way. It's still betting against Trinidad Shambles, which I would not recommend doing, but I absolutely see where Vegas is on this game. Amber, I said before the season, Ole Miss is going to lose at Florida, and LSU better be careful with A&M the next week. Now, this obviously looks a little bit more dangerous than what LSU has. This right here, this week, is by far, in my opinion, the most difficult head coaching task that he has had.
1: Ole Miss, Florida, Saturday, 3:30 Eastern on ABC. That follows the matchup between Texas and Tennessee, noon Eastern on ABC. Cole Kublik mentioning LSU. They're facing Texas A&M, 7:30 Eastern time on Saturday. We'll see that one on ABC. Final weekend of baseball's regular season. Ditto for the WNBA.
5: Here's James going baseline to Shepherd. Jessica Shepherd to the free throw line.
1: USA Network as the Wings beat the Storm 103-91. Dallas clinching the 7th seed. They get either the Valkyries or the Aces in the first round. Meanwhile, Atlanta grabbing home court.
5: Atlanta trying to put this one to bed. Dewanna Bonner from Park Slope. Big shot. Bonner does it again. And her teammates are loving it. So two in a row on the road to end it for Carl Semesco's Atlanta Dream. And they lock up home court advantage in the first round here in 2026. The 4 seed belongs to Angel Reese and Atlanta. And the Liberty clinching the 8 seed. They are headed to Minnesota.
1: Liberty gets that 8 seed. They get the Lynx in the first round. Dream, the 4 seed and home court advantage. As you heard, Dream an 83-65 win over the Liberty. Dream with their 5th consecutive

0: win, matching their longest win streak this season. SportsCenter All Night, ESPN Radio. Decent night for Atlanta overall. Dream getting the win over the Liberty. And back on the diamond, Chris Sale on the mound for the Braves.
1: Hands above his ball cap, now down at his waist, steps and fires. And he rang him up. Got him. There's number 200. Chris Sale with 200 strikeouts on the year and his 10th of the night. And everybody in the bullpen applauding. And the fans honoring and seeing the number up on the big screen. Ninth 200 season of 200 strikeouts.
0: Chris Sale, double-digit strikeouts in the game. 10 over his 5 2/3. As you heard, 200 for the season. His ninth season with at least 200, breaking a tie with Steve Carlton for the second most by a lefty in baseball history. As for the game, Braves and Reds would go 10.
1: Comes set. And the payoff. Bounced off the plate. Tough play. Pitcher's got it. Tosses to the plate. Not in time. Kiersey scores. Braves win. You called it, Ben. Contact. It was a tough pitch, and Mauricio just fought it off right off the plate, high in the air. No chance at all to get an out for the Reds.
0: 680 the fan. Braves with the 3-2 win in 10 innings. Yankees and Rays.
2: Right field. Flight 40 coming in for a landing. See ya. His 40th home run of the year. 1-0 Yanks.
3: Whoa.
2: High drive. Right field. DeLuca back on the track at the wall. See ya. 41.
0: Ben Rice went into the game with 39 homers. He comes out with 41. Yankees a 9-2 win over the Rays. Michael Kay on Amazon Prime. Speaking of the Yankees, it was Tuesday. Manager Aaron Boone said that Aaron Judge would be out for the wild card round next week. Wednesday, Aaron Judge said, wait, what?
4: Boone's my guy, you know, so I always got his back. I know he makes the right decision. So, you know, obviously as a player, you don't want to hear that, but that's out of my control. I got a job to do. I got to come back and be ready to go, and that's what I'm focused on right now. My goal is to come back as soon as I can. That's what we're doing right now. So if he says I'm not going to be ready, I got no control over that. I got control over what I can do to try to get back as soon as I can. So, yeah, if you ask me if I'm going to be back, I'm going to tell you, yeah, I'm doing everything I can every single day I show up here to get back and be ready to go.
0: Aaron Judge trying to get back for that wild card round, perhaps. Orioles and Blue Jays wind up splitting their doubleheader on Wednesday. Blue Jays officially eliminated from the postseason. Orioles still mathematically alive, 3.5 games behind the White Sox for the final American League wild card spot. What to do at QB1 in New York? That's next. SportsCenter All Night. It's ESPN Radio.
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1: Padres are atop the NL wild card with their win in L.A., while the Cubs and Phillies lose. Astros and Rangers still tied atop the West. Cleveland holds a one-game lead in the Central. One game is what the Giants got out of their starting quarterback this season.
2: And there is a strong possibility that Jackson Dart is now out for the season. They took Jackson Dart for x-rays last night that came back negative, and they do more testing, including the MRI, and the MRI showed more damage than initially thought.
3: They are not going to be fine. If you don't have the right personnel or personnel you can trust, there's only so much you can do.
1: There was all kinds of excitement among Giants fans going into the season, bolstered, of course, by the Week 1 win over the Cowboys. Then the Giants lose their starting quarterback in Week 2, leaving a myriad of questions. Jackson Dart will have surgery. Team says he's out for at least the regular season. ESPN analyst Andrew Hawkins, Adam Thielen, Dan Orlovsky.
4: I really didn't believe that this was a playoff team with Jackson Dart. I thought they were going to be a good team. I thought they were going to be a competitive team. Mm-hmm. Jameis Winston will be fine. He's been a very successful quarterback in the NFL. He'll step in. He'll know he's the guy moving forward. They're going to need to get a backup quarterback. I think the worst thing you can do right now if you're the Giants is overreact to the situation. You're just building for the future right now. Mm-hmm. Hopefully Jackson gets healthy. And you want to develop Malik Nabers, Malachi Fields, Scadaboo, Theo Johnson, Arvell Reese. I don't think it's let's overreact, take something of value of the future, player or pick, and go get some quarterback that you think is going to save the day. That's not the reality of you as a football team.
5: Yeah.
4: Easy to say, hard to do. I just don't think it's overreact time. It stinks for your organization, but it's still about 2027 and beyond.
6: Adam, what do you think they should do?
7: First of all, I disagree with the playoff. With Jackson, I think they seriously were a playoff caliber team. The way they played week one, the kind of the excitement around it, like I think it was real. And just his progression from last year and all the excitement and then this year progressing, I think they were a playoff team. And I think in this league, you have to do whatever it takes to win now. There's no time. There's no time to wait as a head coach, as a GM. You're going to be fired if you don't win games. And if you ride behind someone and you lose games, I just don't think there's time for you to waste. Go find someone. Go get someone to win games now.
6: Who's the guy? Like, who should they go get? Who makes sense?
7: I like Jimmy Garoppolo.
6: Yeah.
7: I mean, he's proven to win games, and he can run a system. He's very familiar with a coaching staff that likes to run in a certain way, run the ball, play action, keepers. He's not going to go out there and drop back 40 times a game.
4: Sure.
7: And we don't need that in this in this system.
8: I'm somewhere in between the both of you. You know, I think when you watch the Giants week one, they looked incredible, right?
4: Yeah.
8: And they're going against the Dallas Cowboys, which I'm not sure if this is a good football team or not. That's just
4: right.
8: The honesty in the first 2 weeks. But I think for Harbaugh, who's trying to implement a new culture in a new franchise, this is an important learning moment. Yes, you have to win now. This is the NFL. And if you're going to be a successful franchise going forward in 2027 and beyond, this team, the whole depth chart needs to understand, okay, we don't have a quarterback. We don't get to feed into what's happening in the media or sulk and say, oh, our year is done. That takes time to implement. That takes going through these really adverse situations to build that kind of resiliency. And so it's an opportunity for the Giants. I don't know what it turns into this season, but this team is 0-5 in the last 2 years without Jackson Dart.
4: I'm okay with the Garoppolo addition. I am. They need to add another quarterback anyway. Braxton Berrios should be in the third
6: string. Yeah, they've got to get somebody in here.
4: And to Adam's point, obviously highly, successful. My thing is, I've heard we'll go get J.J. McCarthy. Then you're taking a draft pick of the future, whatever that draft pick is going to be, or a Joe Mixon you're taking a draft pick of the future. Mm-hmm. That's my point is, the news is obviously disheartening. But to sit here and think, okay, we'll sacrifice something of the future. I don't care if it's a sixth round pick for something now that's a giant question mark with the team that, in my opinion, fringe maybe.
8: Yeah.
4: I just don't think that's smart.
1: And to bring in another quarterback, it means adjusting midstream, especially with the game plan. Can the Giants pivot the offense for another quarterback? Hall of Famer Steve Young.
5: Look, in the end, it's a referendum on the team. It's a referendum on the organization, the innovative offense. You look at Drew Lock this year. You look at Mac Jones last year. Brock Purdy a couple of 3 years ago. People get hurt. They're out for the season. What does that offense do? They thrive. Why? Because they are leaders in the league. They're the ones that are the best in the league, and they can survive these kinds of things. Where now, that's the referendum on the Giants. Are you that good? As an offense, an offensive coordinator, as a play caller, as of innovation, as an organization, you know, are you that good? And that'll be the key, because Jameis has played a lot of football. He's a competent backup quarterback. So within that structure, they should be able to at least survive. You know, it's hard to thrive with a backup quarterback, but to at least survive if they're that good of an organization. We'll see.
1: Man, bringing in another quarterback means working on the assumption that you can find another quarterback, ESPN insider Adam Schefter.
9: You have to keep in mind, why are teams suddenly going to give away Correct. Their backup quarterback that they worked hard to get? Haven't we already seen the value of backup quarterbacks in the league this season? Drew Lock has led the Seahawks to 2 wins. Carson Wentz has led the Vikings to 2 wins. Teams are not in the business of doing favors for the New York Giants because they lost their quarterback. If the Giants are going to go trade for a quarterback, they're going to have to be aggressive and overpay to get a quarterback in. Mid-season quarterback trades never are ideal. This is not a good spot for the Giants to be in. And there aren't a lot of teams that have excess quarterbacks out there that are just waiting. If you want to look, you say a team like, well, Arizona. Well, that's interesting. They have Jacoby Brissett. They have Carson Beck. Gardner Minshew played for Matt Nagy, the Giants offensive coordinator in Kansas City. Gardner Minshew will be somebody that maybe they could call on. But there are not a surplus of options. There are not a lot of realistic quarterback possibilities. And nobody's looking to move a backup quarterback for a late-round draft pick just for the fun of it.
1: There's a handful of teams that have already had to turn to QB2, and teams will be reluctant to part with a solid backup. Thus, roster building in the offseason certainly proves to be important in this situation. Earlier on ESPN Radio, our Harry Douglas.
10: Yes, that quarterback, the starting one, is a pivotal player. That wide receiver, that offensive tackle, that pass rusher. But one of the most unique positions and one of the most important positions on every single NFL team has now become backup quarterback. And I am a huge fan of your backup quarterback being similar to your starting quarterback. Here's why I don't mind what the Commanders have as a backup quarterback. Marcus Mariota and his skill set is similar to Jaden Daniels. So now I don't have to switch my offensive system because the backup quarterback is similar to the starting quarterback.
1: A handful of teams with their backups in the games lately. Tyson Bagent in Chicago is in concussion protocol, so things certainly up in the air for Coach Ben Johnson there.
11: We're fortunate here. We got three guys that can play ball in this league, that have won games in this league. Ryan's constructed the room in a way that we feel really good about whoever ends up playing for us, and that showed in the preseason. It shows up in practice every single day, and so we're at a point right now, not sure who the starter is going to be on Sunday Monday night. We'll let this thing play out, and we'll go from there. But here's what we know. We know Case is the one that's practicing today, so we'll figure it out as we go. Our guys will rally around. These guys are all capable, and they know that. They've seen them in action here over the last year and a half, and so we feel really good about that situation.
1: Case Keenum perhaps getting a start for the Bears in the Monday night matchup with the 2-0 Eagles to wrap up Week 3. 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
12: Trey Smack from 26 yards away to try to win in overtime. Kick on the way. It is perfect. And the Green Bay Packers snap that pesky 6-game losing streak. They defeat the Jets 20-17 in overtime here in the New York home opener.
1: How it sounded in Week 2. Steve Levy had the call for us here on ESPN Radio. Packers pulling out the overtime win after allowing 29 unanswered points in their Week 1 loss to the Vikings. Packers hosting the Falcons, the Thursday night matchup that kicks off Week 3. Stacey Dales from the NFL Network.
13: These 1-1 Packers make their home debut here at Lambeau on Thursday night, coming off the field goal winning overtime victory over the Jets. Jordan Love, through two games, has thrown for over 500 passing yards, four passing touchdowns, but he has done so under duress, absorbing seven sacks with this banged up offensive line and a rushing attack that's averaged just about 64 and a half on the ground, currently last in the NFL. Love was asked today just his overall impressions on the run game, but first, if he feels pressure to add more to his plate.
14: I'm always good with that. I'm always good with putting more on my plate. But in terms of making plays and trying to go above and beyond and do too much, stick to my rules, stick to my fundamentals, and try and go out there and be the best player I can be. There's too many times, I think, in the game where, we got some unblocked guys, or, we're just not taking the right, reads. So I think there's stuff that, it's all fixable. It's all stuff we can clean up and get better at. So I think that's the mindset. It's not like we have this terrible run game. I think it's just us going out there and executing and doing our job. And I think we'll be better.
13: Speaking of a lot on Jordan Love's plate, how about the fact against the Jets that the Packers virtually ran out of offensive linemen because of injury? Tight end Tucker Kraft would have been their emergency lineman. Fortunately, it didn't get that far. The notables up front: starting right tackle Zach Bacco-Biwelli dealing with a significant knee injury, starting left guard Aaron Banks, the toe injury, and of course Jaden Reed, one of their top receivers, having to stay overnight in New York because of that neck injury. We will see how things shake out here at Lambeau on Thursday night.
1: Week 3 kicking off at Lambeau. Shaky first couple of weeks for Green Bay. But the Packers are 1-1. Falcons 0-2, but Michael Penix is back.
15: Monday morning, I talked to Coach Sunday after the game. Just let him know how the back end of the last week went. And, that I was feeling pretty good. And, Monday morning came around, and, I felt very confident with this week. I felt very confident in my knee and, how it's been feeling, like I said, towards the back end of the week last week. So that's how it happened.
1: Penix stepping into an offense for a team that's now 0-2 and kicking off week 3. There are 8 0-2 teams, 8 2-0 teams as well. We've got one of each meeting in Buffalo Sunday. Chargers still looking for their first win. Their coach, Jim Harbaugh.
16: We correct and look for anything and everything we can to improve. That's working. That's working harder. That's working smarter. That's been done, being done, and will continue. The phrase business as usual, it's

0: lean on the Rams at Denver. I mean, these are 2-1-1 teams at the moment, I believe. And, you know, they're good teams. If you lose to a good team to go 1-2, maybe it's deflating. I'm not sure. There's one you left out.
1: What?
0: That I would also put in. Houston at Indianapolis. Houston has started out 0-2.
1: Yeah.
0: Yes. Houston is Houston and the Chargers, it seems to me, are in a lot of trouble. A world of hurt, as people like to say. And the Chargers at the Bills, it would be a great win, but to go 0-3, that's so deflating early in the season.
1: Yeah.
0: And that's what I worry about. I worry about with Houston as well in that. The other one that's intriguing to me, and you mentioned it, but you didn't go heavy on it, Baltimore at Dallas. I did not expect Baltimore to lose last weekend.
1: Not at all. Not in that situation.
0: And they walk into Dallas now. Both of these teams, well, certainly Baltimore is assumed to be a playoff team, even though Cincinnati may go by them in that division. Dallas, people said, honestly, they actually look pretty good this year. So this, to me, is a game that I would sit down and watch, Baltimore at Dallas. I would.
1: You mentioned the Colts. The Colts were on probation. The Colts were so stupid the other night. They're on probation. They're not allowed discussion.
0: Wait, hold on.
1: What?
0: If they were to beat Houston and send Houston to 0-3.
1: Maybe.
0: That, it seems to me, has a certain reverberation this early in the season.
1: And then Houston would be on probation, although they were 0-3 last year and wandered into the playoffs. That's it. Back to you.
2: Packers, Falcons tonight. Bears, Eagles wrapping up Week 3. 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SportsCenter All Night continues. 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
1: 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Padres atop the wild card standings in the National League. Cubs, Phillies a game back after their losses on Wednesday. Diamondbacks stay mathematically alive, a 5-3 win over the Rockies. Padres at the top. They beat the Dodgers 5-1. 15-5 now in the month of September. Best record this month. Shohei Ohtani in the loss, 1-for-4 with a couple of strikeouts in his first game back. As for the level of optimism with the postseason coming next week, ESPN's Aldin Gonzalez.
2: About as optimistic as you might expect, given the circumstances. Dodgers manager Dave Roberts said Ohtani is, quote, considerably healthier now than he was a couple of weeks ago, adding that he's probably an 8 or a 9 on the 1 to 10 scale as opposed to maybe a 5. And that seems to jive with sort of what the thought from the Dodgers front office has been in the last week or so, that Ohtani would be okay. Ohtani has been on a hitting progression for about a week, but he's going to have just these 5 games to get reacclimated to major league pitching before the start of the playoffs. And given just how prolonged his slump was before going on the IL, how compromised he seems in the days leading up to it, there's no telling what it's going to look like. And interestingly enough, bigger picture for the Dodgers, this is a team that has had a lot of its concerns dissipate over the last week. Edwin Diaz has looked really sharp coming out of the bullpen 3 times since coming back. Cal Tucker, Mookie Betts, Teoscar Hernandez, they've all gotten back on track offensively. Blake Snell seems like he's going to be okay from the groin injury that caused him to exit a start early recently. But still, nothing is more important to the Dodgers' October chances than Shohei Ohtani getting right.
1: Dodgers losing Wednesday to the Padres. They are 2 games behind the Brewers for the best record in baseball. Spotlight on the NFL tonight. Week 3 getting underway at Lambeau. This weekend, some key college action, including Texas and Tennessee in a ranked matchup. Noon Eastern on ABC. Longhorns coach Steve Sarkisian going on the road to Knoxville.
3: In this conference, I've said it time and time again, from top to bottom, anybody can beat anybody, and I think that's the challenge of our conference, is being mentally and physically prepared to play week in and week out. And for us this week, it's no different. We're going into what I would probably consider is the loudest stadium in the country, Neyland Stadium.
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0: Number 5.
1: WNBA, Atlanta with a 5th straight win, clinching the 4 seed in the process. And maybe the team's thinking of celebrating at McDonald's? USA Network.
5: Atlanta trying to put this one to bed. Dewana Bonner from Park Slope. Big shot, Bonner does it again. And her teammates are loving it.
0: Number 4.
1: Final week of baseball's regular season. Blue Jays are officially eliminated, although the Orioles are still mathematically alive. WBAL.
6: Runner for first is going. 3-2 pitch to Pete. Driven high and deep out to left field. Going back near the bullpen. There she goes. Number 41 on the season for Alonso. Doubter to the bullpen.
0: Number 3.
1: Yankees beating the Rays. Ben Rice started the night with 39 homers. He did not end the night with 39. Amazon Prime.
7: High drive, right field. Flight 40 coming in for a landing. See ya. His 40th home run of the year. 1-0 Yanks.
1: Whoa.
7: High drive, right field. DeLuca back on the track at the wall. See ya, 41.
0: Number 2.
1: Braves already have the division locked up, but why not win number 93? 680 The Fan.
8: Comes set, and the payoff. Bounced off the plate, tough play. Pitcher's got it, tosses to the plate, not in time. Kiersey scores, Braves win. You called it, Ben. Contact. It was a tough pitch, and Mauricio just fought it off right off the plate, high in the air. No chance at all to get an out for the Reds.
0: Number 1.
1: Rangers still battling atop their division, hitting a bit of a hurdle late in their game with the Mets. Sean Kelly had the call for us here on ESPN Radio.
9: Bases loaded and 2 outs. The next swing and a fly ball. Deep right field. Back, back, back.
1: Texas and Houston, still with the same record. Astros took a lead in the 10th inning in Seattle last night, but the Mariners rally for the win. Josh Naylor walking it off in the bottom of the 10th. Houston, Texas remain tied, although the Astros hold the tiebreaker. That's going to do it for SportsCenter All Night. I'm Jay Reynolds. It's Thursday, September 24th. Mean Joe Green with a birthday today. The Hall of Famer is 80. Steelers, Bengals, Sunday in the Berg. Falcons, Packers tonight at Lambeau. Evan, Canty, and Michelle getting us set for all things Week 3. Unsportsmanlike is next. 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
13: Back-to-school season means backpacks, schedules, and busy mornings. But there's one thing a lot of families forget to plan for. What happens when school germs start spreading and someone gets sick? Joining us now is Dr. Peter McCullough with some smart ways to be prepared before the school year begins. So, Doctor, back-to-school is exciting, but it also seems to be the time of year that families start getting sick again. Why does this season hit so many households?
14: Because people miss an opportunity, and that is to use nasal sprays and throat sprays twice a day preventively. These have been shown to reduce the common cold, flu, RSV, and other viral infections, but it has to be done twice a day on a regular basis.
13: What are some of the most common health issues that families run into once the school season does start?
14: The kids are back in school, they're coughing, they're sneezing, and they clearly spread viruses and other illnesses. 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
13: So is that what you recommend parents do now so that they're not scrambling later? 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
14: 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After routine preventive measures are taken, the last thing we want to do is have a child get so sick that they need to go into the urgent care or emergency room for IV antibiotics. We can use oral antivirals and antibiotics at home under the guidance of doctors through the guidebook and on telemedicine.
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2: So I'm on a group chat with a lot of my college football teammates. 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
6: 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Along with Michelle Smallman, Chris Canty, Evan Cohen with you. Good morning, everybody. Thursday Night Football tonight, Packers and the Falcons. We will get to that. The group chat, the crew was here. You went with them. You named the group chat. You named the group chat.
3: I need an update on the on your group chat, CC.
2: So far, nobody has chimed in on it. I don't even know if they noticed that the group chat has been renamed yet.
6: Yeah, it's only going to be when somebody actually sends a text message, probably.
2: Exactly it.
3: Oh, no one was active in the chat yesterday?
2: No.
3: Oh, they're going to notice.
6: Wait a minute. You act like every group chat is an everyday thing. After we had this whole conversation, go back on the podcast and listen yesterday, I got a text message from somebody. I'm like, wait a minute. I do have a group chat name. And I didn't know that I had a group chat name.
3: What's the name?
6: Okay, well, if we're going to do this,
3: this
6: is going to be weird. So I wear two bracelets on my right hand and two on my left hand every day.
3: Okay.
6: My left hand is just for my kids, whatever. My right hand, one is for Tom Coughlin's foundation, which we're going to have Coach Coughlin on today. At 7:15, not in studio. Nuno thought he was in studio. I said, no, it's a Zoom. The other one says Team Funky Poop. Now, hold on.
3: Okay.
6: That is very weird. So my friend from ESPN West Palm and my lifelong friend, John Martin, not lifelong friends, in 2003.
3: I've talked about him on the show.
6: He's my closest friend.
3: Mm-hmm.
6: He beat cancer. When he applied for the job at ESPN West Palm, his email was funkypoop@hotmail.com. That, and he got the job with that email. I don't know why. I'm not asking follow-ups. I don't want to go too deep on that.
3: Hotmail,
6: but
3: huh?
6: This is 2002-3?
3: I'm kidding.
6: Wait, that's your takeaway from it? It's Hotmail? That's your bit. So anyway, there's a group chat that gives the updates on his cancer diagnosis and recovery, and it's Team Funky Poop, and that's what the bracelet says.
2: Oh my God.
6: I didn't know. I had no plans to tell this story, but when they just
2: played
6: that.
2: How great had that interview had to be.
6: Seriously.
2: In order to get the gig, and your email is Team Funky Poop at Hotmail.
3: At Hotmail.com.
2: At Hotmail.
6: Again, Smalls, why are you focused on the Hotmail part of it?
3: I don't know if I know anyone with a Hotmail email address.
6: This was in 2002, 2003.
2: Hotmail was a thing back then. I had a Hotmail.
3: Did you?
2: It wasn't Team Funky Poop, though. Not at all.
4: Do you think remember? People still use Hotmail?
6: They must, right?
3: Let's see if it's still active.
6: Hotmail. I still have an old school AOL email.
2: You do?
6: That I didn't know I had, but for some...
2: You have to keep it now for nostalgic purposes.
6: Yeah, I do.
3: Update. Yeah. Hotmail is now Outlook.com.
6: What? So if you go
2: it's
6: to
2: Outlook, yeah.
6: If you go to Hotmail, it's automatically
3: Outlook.
6: Redirects.
3: Because I'm assuming it was a Microsoft property.
2: Which I realized in recent days that that's actually our corporate email that goes to an Outlook account.
4: Recent days?
6: Oh, boy. How many years have you been at ESPN at Disney?
2: 10 years. I've been here a decade.
6: And you just learned how to do your email recently?
2: Correct.
3: I understand. It took me a full year, I think.
4: So technically, we all have Hotmail accounts.
2: Yeah, I mean.
3: Yeah, that's right, Pat.
2: Listen, if we didn't change studios, Nuno would still be telling me all the things I need to know that are in my inbox.
6: Well, you know, if we're going to do all this stuff, he brought something up to me today. Nuno, why don't you just tell them on the air what they need to make sure that they update before the fiscal year ends here. Go ahead, Nuno.
7: All right, just make sure all your...
6: I mean, while we're doing this now.
7: Just make sure all your expense reports are done soon.
6: I would say he predicted it correctly. Nuno, give him credit. I don't know that he had any kind of odds on DraftKings here, but he said, I bet you Smalls has a bunch that are outstanding.
3: Three.
6: What is with you? Somebody that complains about having the smallest apartment in the world.
3: Yeah.
6: And you don't file your expense reports?
3: I'm getting to it. Technology's not my thing.
7: Well, Smalls, get to it quickly.
3: What's the deadline, you know?
0: Here you go, Smalls. I forgot to give it.
4: Smalls is going to try to pay her expense reports in cash.
3: I would love to. Well, they have to give me some cash.
0: They the money, Pat. Not
3: hold
0: the
3: on. Let's,
4: you know what I mean.
3: CC, do you submit your expense reports?
1: What expense reports?
3: Exactly.
7: Smalls, it needs to be done. I would do it by the end of September because it needs to be done by the beginning of October.
3: Okay, I will get it done by the end of the week.
7: And I'm Smalls, is it safe to assume that yours might get rejected here or there because
3: so here's the thing that I learned.
0: No, wait, hold on. Let me give him credit because there's a lot of beef between he and I, fake and real, on the air and off the air. Let me give him credit. Boy, did you nail this one. You have never gotten something
3: Nuno
0: so right
3: very
0: in the world. This is unbelievable.
3: Nuno and I have worked together in different capacities for a long time. Nuno knows me very well.
0: But then maybe improve this if he knows. Like, this is from 20 years
3: receipts,
0: ago.
3: Receipts, technology, submitting things, just not my vibe. It's just not my energy.
1: KYP, know your personality.
3: That's right.
1: Everybody has strengths and weaknesses.
0: Okay.
3: And
0: go
3: Nuno
0: ahead.
3: Knows that technology and submitting things are not just really on things that are like very prompt. Also,
1: yeah.
3: not
1: really top of mind for
3: no,
1: you.
3: No, no, yeah, we've got things
0: must
3: to
0: be
3: do.
0: Nice.
3: And I learned that you can't just take a screenshot of the transaction on your account. You have to have a physical receipt, and then take a picture of said receipt, email it to yourself, save it to your computer, and then upload it to the expense report.
1: Wouldn't
0: how
1: it be harder to read? Wouldn't it be harder to read the physical receipt
3: that's
1: than it would the
3: I
1: screenshot?
3: Thought. And I thought the screenshot has the date, it has the place of the transaction, and it has the number. I thought that would be.
1: Do you have to have witnesses too?
3: Well, you can be my witness. You were in the car. We did stop and get a coffee. You're my witness when I submitted.
0: Smalls, I gotta say something here. I think you and I are very close.
3: Yes.
0: Cece. Don't listen to a word she's saying, because you and I are also very close, and the two of you are very close. She doesn't know what she's talking about.
3: I mean,
0: she
3: gets
0: this wrong
3: so
0: every
3: much.
0: Time.
1: She has an advantage over me. I didn't even know you could have an expense report. I'm just paying everything out of pocket.
0: Okay, let me do this, too.
1: Chalking it up to the game.
3: I was going to say, I know that you are paying extra for things that you're not getting reimbursed
0: hold
3: for.
0: Hold on.
1: Absolutely.
0: I have a story
1: know
0: about
1: you.
0: This. I have a story about this. 2 weeks ago, 3 weeks ago.
1: I didn't even know you could do that.
3: I knew it.
0: We were in Bristol. We stayed in a hotel. And shout out to Marriott. And we were at this event.
1: Love the chocolate chip cookies at the hotel, by the way.
0: So we were at this event for the trivia night. And CeCe got an Uber there, and he said to me, hey, can you just give me a ride back to the hotel? I said, of course, no problem. We go back to the hotel. We're walking in. He goes, you know, I think I have two rooms. I was like, oh, is your wife and son here? And he goes, no, I just didn't know how to book it correctly on the website. Yeah. I think I have two rooms at this hotel.
1: Well, see what happened was.
3: Did you have two rooms?
0: It happened as we were walking into the hotel.
1: So I tried to use the site that we have through the company to book the hotel room.
3: Yes.
1: But I didn't trust myself because I had never done it before.
3: Right.
1: So I called the number on the site, and I just wanted to confirm that I had a room. And so the person that I talked to booked the room, and then I guess the booking that I did by myself on the site went through as well. So I had two rooms, and they were literally right next to each other.
3: I was going to say, was one better than the other?
1: I told the front desk attendant that I only needed one room. So yeah. I never saw the other room.
3: Got it.
0: But wait, there's more. Nuno had to get involved. Nuno?
7: Yeah, I got a text that day. Won't let me book this the room. I'm like, here's the number. Call them. They should help
1: so
7: you.
1: So Nuno set me up. Oh, see, that's what happened. I went online. It wouldn't let me book. I called the number that Nuno sent me.
3: Yeah.
1: They made the booking. I apparently did book the room when I went online the first time before I even reached out to Nuno. I didn't trust myself, Smalls.
3: I understand.
1: Technology,
3: it's
1: when it comes
3: us,
1: to, you know, corporate emails, not my strong suit.
3: Not our thing.
1: Not my thing. So.
0: So to answer your question about group chats.
1: My bad,
3: but hold on. Mickey. Here's the thing. You were there. You had a room. You were there for the show.
1: There we go. Checked all the boxes.
3: Positives. Evan, you should just do all of our expense reports.
0: What? Why do I have to do it?
3: Because it's your strength.
1: Because you drive. It's
3: your strength.
1: It's a strong suit of yours.
0: I am good at that stuff.
3: Yeah. You're really good at that. Evan, some have said elite.
0: Well, Nuno said to me, he's like, listen, I'm going to talk to everybody about this. And I'm like, oh, God, what did I do now? And he goes, you have to do all your expense reports. I said, what expense reports? He goes, well, didn't you go to Bristol? I said, yeah, I booked it through the site. I'm not paying it myself.
1: Yeah.
0: It's a specific thing we have.
3: Yeah, but if there's a ride share you take, meals that you get reimbursed. Car. Right.
0: Wait, am I supposed to get like for
1: if
0: gas?
1: If we want things done with an expense report, we should just be able to put it on a group chat with Evan and let him take care of it.
0: What's the group chat name?
3: Admin.
1: Yeah, Evan is like Granger.
7: Managing
1: maintenance, repair, and operations is never easy, but Evan Cohen thrives at it.
3: And the ones who get it done.
1: The ones who get it done.
3: It's Evan Cohen.
0: How are we going to send that?
3: I love this plan.
7: No, and this will end it all. When you guys do your compliance training, you realize that you're not supposed to give any.
1: Oh, what?
7: Yeah, your compliance training.
1: I've done that. We have compliance training?
3: Oh, yes. You see, a lot, too.
7: You're on a super duper list.
1: I've been here since 2016. I ain't never heard of compliance training. Oh. I ain't never done compliance training.
3: You've got a lot of stuff that's overdue.
1: What is it?
3: It's videos you watch, like about appropriate workplace behavior and how to do your expense reports.
0: Well, you didn't watch that one, obviously.
3: I think I did too. It was a crazy one.
7: How about you?
1: Still don't know how to do it?
0: Watch it again, Smalls.
3: And I passed it.
1: You know, which one is worse? Having never watched or done the compliance training, or watched it and still not knowing how to do it?
7: Yes. The second one.
3: Yeah.
1: The second one.
0: The ringer has so long.
3: You're just like, oh
0: the
3: my
0: ringer
3: God.
0: Has the rewatchable. Smalls is going to do it for compliance training. I'm going to do the rewatchables for the IT department.
1: Oh my God.
3: Oh my. T&E, travel and expense. We just pull that one back up. Rewatch it.
0: All right. Well, you avoided the Jackson Dart conversation.
1: Thank
0: he's
1: God.
0: Out for the season, regular season. John Harbaugh with funny line. Yeah, he didn't mean it to be funny, but he's like, you know, he's out for the 18 games or 18 weeks, 17 games. But if the playoffs happens, then maybe. Okay, well, if someone else leads you to the playoffs, I'm going to guess that guy at quarterback, whether it's Jameis or someone else, likely will start the playoff game at that point.
1: Oh, yeah. Listen, he's breadcrumbing it for the rest of the guys in the locker room. Pat Costello and I were kicking it around before the show, and you said you got to give guys a reason to show up to the building. It's the same thing would happen with the New York Jets once upon a time in Aaron Rodgers' first season. Pops his Achilles four plays in, and Aaron Rodgers says, hey, if the guys have us in it at the end, I might be able to come back at the end of the season for a playoff push. It's the same thing. It's trying to keep morale up in your locker room. It's trying to buy time until you figure out exactly what's next. And here's the thing. There's got to be a little bit of concern because of what you saw from Jameis Winston and the fact that John Harbaugh intimated that Jackson Dart could potentially play at some point later on in the season tells you just how concerned they are about the state of play when it comes to their quarterback position.
0: So the question becomes, how devastating is the Dart injury? Well, per FPI, heading into week two, sitting at 1-0 with a healthy Dart, the Giants had a 43% chance to make the playoffs. Mm-hmm. One quarterback injury and a blowout loss later, that dropped to 1%, same percentage as Smalls being able to do her expense reports. The Giants now have an 11% chance to earn the number one overall pick in the draft in April.
3: 11%.
0: Maybe some would say take the under on the wins at DraftKings, CC. That wasn't the best lead-in for him. I guess he doesn't feel as excited. He's excited about DraftKings, but maybe not.
1: I'm not excited about my team being in the running for the number one pick. I'm sorry. Not thrilled by it.
0: Don't worry. We'll get to Smalls' team in a must-win game.
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1: We are unsportsmanlike here on ESPN Radio, ESPN2. 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Tonight, Thursday night football, the Atlanta Falcons at 0-2. Michael Pettis Jr. starting, first time this year, at the Green Bay Packers, 1-1. Smalls.
2: Yes.
1: You're a Packers fan.
2: Indeed.
1: First game of the season, 22-10 lead, Minnesota Vikings, Kyler gets hurt, Carson Wentz come in, you guys lose the game.
2: I'm aware.
1: Second game, well, I know, I'm just doing the big setup here. Second game of the season, New York Jets, you had to come from behind to win, and there were some clock management issues late, there were some execution issues late for the Jets, there was a bad call per CC in overtime in terms of don't take the ball first, and you won a game. Barely. Injuries and poor play across the offensive line.
2: Really
1: you're heading
2: bad.
1: Into Atlanta. Or you're heading home tonight.
2: Yep.
1: Atlanta coming to you with their intended starting quarterback, Penix Jr. out of Washington/Indiana, top 10 pick in the draft. We know the deal. And tonight is a must win for you guys or no?
2: Of course. Of course it's a must win. I know you eked out a win over the New York Jets. But not all 1-1 records look or feel the same. And I don't know any Packers fan that feels great after 2 weeks with a 1-1 record. That game versus the Jets feels like it was gifted to you because of what happened with Aaron Glenn, management, decision-making, etc. You didn't feel like the Green Bay Packers went into MetLife and exerted themselves and said what happened week one was embarrassing. And it was a continuation of issues we had last season, and we're not going to let that happen again. They barely beat the Jets. And I know this is a much improved Jets team in year two under Aaron Glenn. That's still no excuse. This is a team, even despite missing Micah Parsons until week six and despite missing Josh Jacobs, is telling you that they're capable of competing. When you pay Jordan Love, you're telling us that he's capable of competing for and winning a Super Bowl. When you have the big meeting and you bring back Matt LaFleur, you're telling us he's the right guy to get this group to compete for and win Super Bowls. And through 2 weeks, it looks like anything but that. And yes, Michael Penix Jr. is returning, and this Atlanta Falcons team, and specifically that offense, who didn't even get to the red zone versus the Carolina Panthers, is looking to get a shot of life. But this is a home game, and you need to make a statement. This is a must-win game, and I want it to look better than it's looked through the first 2 weeks. I don't think that's too much to ask.
3: Well, yeah, I mean, the Green Bay Packers have won 13 straight home openers. This would be the 14th if they're able to get this done. So there is that expectation that it'll happen. And Smalls, the only thing that the Atlanta Falcons can do to beat you is if the Falcons allow the Packers to give the game away. And what I mean by that is this: the Falcons have to make them the Packers have to make themselves easy to beat when it comes to playing against the Atlanta Falcons, because I don't think the Falcons have enough talent. You have two games where you don't have a drive that gets in the red zone. It's really, really bad. But we've seen the Green Bay Packers give a backup quarterback the assist in terms of being able to move the football into the field and put together scoring drives. See week one for the reference. The Green Bay Packers are dead last in penalties. They've had 32 called penalties, 26 accepted. It's ridiculous. That's the fourth most through the first two games in the Super Bowl era. Oh, by the way, you're minus two in turnover margin. That's good for 24th in the National Football League. So you're not taking the ball away, and you're giving the ball away. Those are problems. And so that has to get fixed. And if it doesn't get fixed, it's going to lead to embarrassing moments like we saw week one. It could lead to an embarrassing moment tonight against the Atlanta Falcons, because nobody thinks that you guys should lose to the Atlanta Falcons. The Atlanta Falcons have some of the shortest odds to have the number one overall pick next season. That's how bad they are.
2: Right.
3: If you lose to those people, it is an indictment. It is a referendum on Jordan Love and Matt LaFleur.
1: There is a positive spin.
3: Please tell me.
1: Now, it's not a retroactive positive spin, right? So it's not what has happened. It's what could happen, okay? So if you think about this, if Green Bay wins tonight, which obviously we are saying it's a must-win type game against Atlanta at home, Thursday Night Football, you then have October 4th against a winless Tampa team.
2: That's right.
1: Okay? You have October 11th against Chicago, where Caleb may not play. And then you may have Micah back for that Sunday Night Football game against Dallas on October 18th. There is a world. I'm not sure how much I believe in this world, but it is not that far-fetched to say that this restart of the Packers season happens starting tonight, and you go into that game against the Cowboys at 4-1. Mm-hmm. The argument would be at that point, based on the fact that you would win these next three, well, you should have been 5-0, so there is a level of disappointment. But the reality is 4-1, no Caleb for the Bears, at least for now. There is a world where there's a positive spin here. Do you believe that that could happen? What I just set up, which is based on fact in terms of their schedule and based on the assumed date that Micah comes back. What's not fact is them winning all of these games here. Is there a world where that positive spin happens?
2: Of course. Because what we're seeing from them, this disjointed play, the undisciplined play, feels out of character for them. It feels like something is amiss or something is broken with this team. And I know that the skid last year that precipitated all of this was when Micah Parsons got injured. And sometimes your true value is put on display in your absence. We know how important Micah Parsons is. We know what an excellent football player he is. We know that the Packers brought him in to be their closer, their quarterback on defense. With him not there on the football field, everyone was acutely aware of how important he was to this operation last year. The Packers were in a free fall after Micah left. And that's not an excuse, but if you can somehow find a way to stack up some of these wins before he gets back, you're feeling much better about the outlook for your season. But after you blow another double-digit lead to what was supposed to be their third-string quarterback in Carson Wentz and the Minnesota Vikings, and then you barely get a win, where you were gifted a win, essentially, from the New York Jets, how can I assume that you're going to be able to beat any of these teams? So I get where you're coming from with the positive spin, but how can I assume that Michael Penix Jr. isn't going to come back and spark the Atlanta Falcons and the Packers could lose? Mm-hmm. At that point, what if Tampa loses another game and they're really angry and somehow Baker Mayfield snaps into place and Tampa beat you? How can I assume that you wouldn't be able, or that you would be able to beat the Chicago Bears even if Caleb's there or not there, because you couldn't beat the Vikings? So you could spin it either way. Yes, this could be the start of what is them getting back on track and them competing for the NFC North and maybe winning the title. Or you could be like, we're going to see more of the same. I don't know. It's a coin flip with this team.
1: Certainly not what you expected before this season. Coming up.
3: No.
1: A big versus with our next guest.
3: Yeah.
1: Versus CeCe versus Smalls. I get to just sit back and let it all happen. Harry Douglas. Atlanta Zone. Atlanta Falcons. 5-hour energy zone. But a different version of 5-Hour Energy than you, CeCe.
3: Nah, listen, my version of 5-Hour Energy is better. I'm Team Jelly Donut. 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
1: We are Unsportsmanlike here on ESPN Radio. ESPN2. You just got caught. CC got caught on TV dancing like crazy. Didn't think he was on camera. It's all right. You were dancing well. This is going to be fun.
2: Hold on. Before we even get to that, how can you not bounce or bop even just a little bit with Michael Jackson's beat?
1: I can, but there's a lot going on right now.
2: I understand that, but I mean, even Harry Douglas had a little bop, a little energy.
1: Well, that's what was going on. I was making sure the connection was right. I didn't know where we were going with Harry, so now we're all good to go. Harry Douglas, you hear him, Freddie and Harry, 5 p to 8 p Eastern here on ESPN Radio. And we all have great relationships with Harry.
3: Do we?
1: But well, this is the thing. I get to smile today because no beef with Harry and I on anything. There's five-hour energy beef with CCV Harry. There's Packers-Falcons beef with Smalls versus Harry. CC, tell everybody about five-hour energy and what's going on here.
2: Well, first of all, if one person on our show got beef with Harry, then we all got beef with Harry.
3: Thank you, CC.
2: So, like, I got beef with Harry when we got the five-hour energy challenge. Smalls got beef with them because their teams play tonight.
3: That's right.
2: You need to be on board with us, sir. And if you're going to be on board with me against Harry, then you got to be Team Jelly Donut. So listen, every single week, Harry Douglas and I will come on this show at this time, and we pick the team in college football coming off a loss that needs to pick up the energy.
3: Okay.
2: And, of course,
1: I'm pros.
2: Well, no. On this show, it's going to be college football.
1: My apologies.
2: Teams coming off of a loss. They need to pick up the energy in a given week. Harry and I both have our picks. And, of course, my pick when it comes to my favorite flavor of five-hour energy is the jelly donut. Harry is caping for the Boston cream. We all know what the superior flavor is. But I'll let America judge for themselves. Chris Canty is usually always right. So, Harry, with that being said, my pick this week for the team that needs to pick up the energy coming off of the L. I'm going with Texas A&M, 23 ranked, fell into a trap game against Will Stein in Kentucky last year. They got top 10 LSU on deck. Both of these quarterbacks can't hit the broads out of the barn when they're throwing the ball past the line of scrimmage. Sam Levitt leads the SEC in picks. Marcel Reed is 50% completion percentage on throws beyond the line of scrimmage. So, really, when it comes down to this game, it's going to come down to which quarterback is actually the better runner. And I'm going to lean toward Texas A&M being able to pull off the upset.
4: Ooh, now, first and foremost, before I even get into the team that I'm picking, it's Team Boston Cream, if you especially want to live the dream, CC. So I let the people pick and choose on their own. If you want to live the dream, it's Team Boston Cream. Now, to my pick, it's funny that you picked Texas A&M because my school that I'm picking right now is going to be the LSU Tigers.
2: I didn't
4: like the way he performed in that game versus Ole Miss. It's clearly Trinidad Chambliss is the best quarterback in college football, but he outdueled Sam Levitt. There were throws that I felt like should have been made. There were reads I felt like should have been made as well, too. Sam Levitt has to stop being so sporadic in the pocket and looking for an escape route when there's, I will say, protection in the pocket for him to be able to throw to and guys open that he could throw to as well. Also, when it comes to both of these quarterbacks, I agree with you, CC. They have to be better than they were a week ago. So I'm going to go with the LSU Tigers versus Texas A&M, and especially Sam Levitt at the quarterback position picking things up this week in college football.
2: Yeah, the miss that Sam Levitt had in the second half in the end zone, absolutely unacceptable. Our picks are brought to you by 5-Hour Energy. 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
1: That's one beef. Michelle Smallman, Green Bay Packers fan. Harry Douglas, Atlanta Falcons fan and former great Falcons wide receiver. Smalls, go ahead. Floor is yours. V. Harry.
3: Harry, I'm sorry for what's about to happen tonight. I'm sorry that the Green Bay Packers are going to beat your Atlanta Falcons tonight. You have anything to say before we continue? Because I was at that game on Sunday, unfortunately. Falcons-Panthers.
4: Yes, you were.
3: I was waiting and waiting and waiting for the Falcons to get to the red zone. I think I'm still waiting.
2: So we've never seen the Falcons on the red zone channel, is what you're saying. We've never seen the Falcons on the red zone channel this season.
4: Let me go ahead and say this.
3: They don't know the channel.
4: Let me go ahead and say this. It's time for the Falcons to exercise their demons. Michael Penix Jr. will be back. And the last time my check smalls, your O-line has been terrible, horrible, poo. Jordan Love has been sacked 7 times in the last 2 ball games. You can't rush the ball for over 70 yards in a ball game. So before you count your chickens before they hatch, you actually should have lost to the New York who? Jets. But it's okay. We're going to handle our business on Thursday Night Football and make sure we give you everything.

0: tomorrow morning as well, too, Smalls.
1: So what happens when the Green Bay Packers do what they're supposed to do, favored by 4.5, mind you, at home, and beat the Falcons? What are you going to do on SportsCenter then? What's the note going to say on Friday morning then? Sorry, Smalls, you're amazing. Your hair looked awesome yesterday. Sorry that I ever deigned to think that the Falcons, even with Michael Penix Jr. back, could ever beat the Green Bay Packers. What's the note going to say then, Harry?
0: Well, it's just like the movie Friday. You know, when you're not around, I'll be talking. Well, I'll be talking when you're around. When you're not around, I'll be quiet again. I'll just be quiet.
1: Harry, this is a safe space. We're all friends here. How nervous are you about your Falcons? Even with Michael Penix Jr. coming back.
0: But Smalls, you had something behind you yesterday. What was behind you in that studio?
2: Oh, no.
0: What was that behind you yesterday?
1: It was an Atlanta Falcons foam finger.
3: It still is, Harry.
1: It's still there. I don't know if people can see it.
0: Oh.
1: But it's an Atlanta Falcons foam finger. I will say this, Harry. I was in your city. I was at your stadium. Terrible football. Terrible, Harry. But the stadium was great, as were the items of swag that I was given. So we got a foam finger. We got a flag. The snacks were great. The in-stadium DJ, 10 of 10. The Ying Yang Twins performed, 10 of 10. Still could not wipe away what my eyes witnessed with the Atlanta Falcons and the product that they put out on the football field. What was that, 5 interceptions combined between Cooper Rush and Jack Strand? Just some bad, bad football here. Terrible.
0: It's going to change tonight, Smalls. And, you know, every Thursday night football game, I hope that we get a good one, because the following day on Sports Today, get up, you know, me, Dan Orlowski, Peter Schrager, and Joe Fortenbaugh, we talk about the Thursday night football game, and it's basically a bulk of what we discuss. So I'm hoping we actually have a good game tonight. And when it's all said and done, that the Falcons come out and pull off a big win. I think this is a must win for the Green Bay Packers. Mm-hmm. You know, their team right now, a lot of people thought were Super Bowl contenders coming into this season, where they are far from playing like that right now currently. And if they want to be that moving forward, you're going to have to be better offensive line wise. I don't know why their offensive line has been so horrible so far this season, but you can't continuously go into ball games not being able to rush the football and not protecting Jordan Love when it's all said and done. But I really do like their receiver group, though.
4: Harry, if the Falcons are going to go into Lambeau and pull off the upset, how are they going to have to do it?
0: Well, number one, you're going to have to be able to get the ball to Drake London and Kyle Pitts, and that's Michael Penix Jr. throwing the football down the field, being accurate and doing so. But the most important player offensively outside the quarterback is going to be Bijan Robinson. He's a guy that has to have a lot of touches in the run game. In the pass game, he's dynamic and is all right. But I think, lastly, it's about that defense. That defense didn't have a good performance last week versus Carolina. Bryce Young had his way, and those wide receivers did as well, too. And you look at Jordan Love. Jordan Love is a better quarterback than Bryce Young. Some of the receivers that they have in Green Bay, they're better than the receivers that Carolina has. So you have to minimize the explosive plays, and you have to have first and second down production on defense and get off the field on third downs.
2: Harry, I 100% agree with you that Jordan Love is a better quarterback than Bryce Young. I also find it interesting that Bryce Young has won a division and Jordan Love has not.
4: Facts.
2: Again, that's not, I'm not, I normally make it about just the quarterback. I'm not in this case.
1: The quality of competition is that division. It's a little different.
2: I get it. But no, what I'm saying, Harry, go ahead.
0: No, but let me tell you this. Like, the NFC North is far more superior than the NFC South. So, like, it's like apples to oranges. You can't even compare the two.
2: I understand that. But that's what I'm saying. Because of the lack of the top-line accomplishments for Jordan Love is why, Harry, what I was setting up there was that's, I believe, why you're saying, rightfully so, it's a must-win for the Packers because, like, Caleb's out. Minnesota has questions at the quarterback position even though they're 2-0. Detroit has so many injuries on defense. Take advantage of the opportunity now, and I know you're not knocking your own team, but your team is 0-2. Take advantage of that opportunity. That's why it's a must-win. Win, no?
0: No. I agree with you. And I think because of what we've seen from Minnesota and Green Bay already losing to Minnesota to start the season off, you want to win as many games as possible, especially when the NFC games come up on your schedule or division games. Just in case our audience don't understand how it works when it gets towards the end of the season, you know, when it comes to tiebreakers, you look at your division record, you look at your NFC opponents that you've been able to beat, and then if there are common opponents involved, then that plays a factor into it as well, too. So if you're Jordan Love, if you're Matt LaFleur, you want to handle business tonight on Thursday Night Football versus Atlanta. But I'm not going to sit here and stand for that. I can't sit here and tell you I'm comfortable saying that. My birds, they're coming out to play at Lambeau Field early in the season in September. It's going to be a September to remember. This week, I would say.
2: Harry Douglas. You hear him every single day, Freddie and Harry, smiling, having fun, talking sports, talking everything, 5 p.m. to 8 p.m. Eastern time here on ESPN Radio. You'll hear CeCe with them as part of their big five-hour energy battle going on Mondays, 5:30 p.m. Eastern, talking Monday Night Football and NFL. And, of course, Harry Douglas tomorrow on Get Up, on SportsCenter, all the shows, of course, and joining us each and every week, and a lot of beef.
0: One last thing, Ev.
2: Yeah.
0: One last thing. Shout out to all the dads out there who get up in the morning, make their kids lunches, take them to school, get them ready, bring that positive energy. That's what I'm about to go do right now. I'm about to go ahead and fix some lunches for my babies and take them to school. So shout out to all the fathers out there.
4: Oh, Harry, what we got on the on the radio going to school? Because I love the videos that you post with your kids on the radio. What we got on deck today, this morning, when they're going to school?
2: Well, hopefully us.
0: So my daughter likes that song by Lil Baby. Is it Dead Fresh? My daughter likes that song right there.
4: All right.

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3: 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Well, Michelle Smallman, Chris Candy, Evan Cohen with you. So there's one huge storyline in the NFL this year that is somewhat surprising. And the question now becomes whether or not it's for now or for later or forever. The storyline I'm talking about is the Chargers stinking, 0-2, the Mike McDaniel, Justin Herbert partnership not yet working at this point, Jim Harbaugh maybe having his only quote-unquote bad stop of his coaching career, right? San Diego, the guy was unbelievable when he coached there. Obviously, it's Stanford and Michigan and the Niners, not in that order, but you get the point. He's been great everywhere he's gone. What about this stop? Could this be the one? Darren Waller is a tight end for the Panthers. He was on with us yesterday after 7:15 a.m. Eastern. Go back on the podcast and listen. And a year ago, he played for the Miami Dolphins, and he played for Mike McDaniel as his head coach. And we asked him about the idea of McDaniel and Herbert this year.

0: Here's what he had to say.
1: From what I've experienced with Mike McDaniel and the play calling and the offensive system that he can create, you know, you think it's just going to be fireworks out the gate, but it's just like sometimes it's difficult, you know, maybe asking for different things from Justin Herbert than before. Sometimes it can take a little longer to get going. Like the Rams, everybody's like, they're going to run through everybody the first week. It's like there's some elements that get presented that makes it tough, and you realize, you know, it's still any given day out there. So I figured I'd probably get it going at some point, but it doesn't always click right out the gate like you think it would.
0: CC, you heard that from Waller and thought what?
2: I thought that we've come to a place where Justin Herbert is universally recognized as a top 10 quarterback and the type of quarterback that you would want if you were building them in a lab. And when I heard Darren Waller say that yesterday about struggling to adapt to some of the things that Mike McDaniel could be asking the quarterback to do, I thought, whoa, wow. For the first time, we might have to have a conversation around Justin Herbert not being, quote, prototypical for some of the things that Mike McDaniel, one of the most creative offensive minds in the game today, wants to do. At this point, maybe there is something that Justin Herbert needs to actually improve on in order for his team to have success. And I think a lot of the conversation around Justin Herbert in his career thus far through the first six seasons has been the failings of the organization around him, whether it comes to coach, whether it comes to personnel, moves that have been made, draft picks that haven't panned out, etc. It seems like the criticism toward Justin Herbert is becoming unavoidable. And so I'm curious to know where things go and how the conversation, the discourse about Justin Herbert changes as the Chargers continue to struggle. Now, if they flip a switch and figure it out against the Buffalo Bills, one of the hottest teams in the NFL, coming off of a rest advantage because they played on Thursday night in week two, if they're able to find a way to win this game and make Josh Allen look mortal and Justin Herbert outplays the guy right now that's the front runner for MVP, then that conversation changes. But right now, we have a lot of questions about the Chargers, and they should be focused on why Justin Herbert isn't better.
3: Mm-hmm. So after we spoke with Darren Waller yesterday and he had that comment about Justin Herbert, Mike McDaniel, and the offense and it not clicking into place right away, I went back and I read over the quotes coming out of the Chargers' second loss, and Jim Harbaugh described it as growing pains. So I think there really is something to the fact that maybe this is going to be a progression, and it's not going to look great in the beginning. But I think not looking great in the beginning and looking as helplessly lost as the Chargers have looked on offense are completely different. We saw Justin Herbert be very demonstrative and show his frustrations over what's happening with this team. And it's not just that you've lost the first two games and that the offense doesn't look great. It's that you lost to two teams whose Super Bowl last year and presumably this year are going to be the NFL draft. And the Cardinals and the Raiders. And when Mike McDaniel first went over there, to your point, CC, we thought, oh, finally, Justin Herbert has everything he needs. Yes, we may be worried about the protection still, but he's got a head coach who knows how to win. He's got an offensive coordinator that put together one of the most explosive offenses we've seen in recent memory with Tua. If he could do that with Tua, what can he do with Justin Herbert? And the fact that they have fallen so flat to start the season is quite shocking. Now, I'm not going to give up on them altogether just because of the talent that Justin Herbert has. And as much as I believe in that coaching staff, I don't want to completely dismiss them and dismiss the season. But they better figure it out and figure it out fast, or else we are going to be pointing the finger at Justin Herbert because he is the only through line for this organization's lack of success since he's been there.
0: Yeah, and CeCe, you said top 10 quarterback in the league. People look at him that way. I don't know that that's fair, honestly. And I don't
2: No, it is fair because we've seen that throughout all of the preseason rankings coming into 2026. Justin Herbert being listed as a top 10 quarterback.
0: Well, it's fair that people list him that way. I agree with you on that.
2: Yes.
0: I don't think he's a top 10 quarterback. I also don't think it's insulting to say he's definitely a top of half of the league quarterback.
3: I think that we view him and we give him passes in ways that we do not give other quarterbacks. You just last segment when we were previewing Packers-Falcons with Harry Douglas said, well, Bryce Young's won a division and Jordan Love hasn't. The Carolina Panthers were 8-9 last season. They won the division by default. Yes, they won, but still, we prop Bryce Young up and diminish Jordan Love for things that Justin Herbert hasn't even gotten close to. He hasn't won a playoff game. He hasn't won a playoff game on the road like Jordan Love. All these, Jalen Hurts is constantly maligned and has had way more success than Justin Herbert. So I think that's fair, Evan, for you to say, is he a top 10 quarterback? Because he has not accomplished anything.
2: But I think people anchor on the numbers. Justin Herbert, since he came into the league, he's top 10 in QBR. He's top 5 in passing touchdowns and top 5 in passing yards. And he set the rookie record for passing touchdowns. That's what people focus on. He's 6'6", 230 pounds. He looks like what a franchise quarterback should be. The results just aren't franchise quarterback worthy.
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0: It's time for...
2: Hold on, wait for it.
0: Michelle Madness.
3: Madness! All is madness!
2: Yep, that's what the people want.
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4: Surprise! Michelle's Madness! Bracket style, tournament style, topics around the NFL this week. Smalls, surprises?
2: Through week two in the NFL, we have a lot of surprise storylines that have popped up, gentlemen. So that is Michelle's Madness on this Thursday. We are going to crown the biggest surprise through week two in the NFL. So let's kick things off. The number one overall pick, unfortunately, is Jackson Dart, Giants quarterback, being out for the season. And the Giants potentially being done and having a looming question surrounding them about if they lose a bunch of games, what they're going to do in the NFL draft this season, a quarterback-rich draft. So that's the number one seed versus our number eight seed. The fact that Deshaun Watson and the Cleveland Browns have won a game through 2 weeks. So, CeCe, you're laughing. Where are you going? Biggest surprise through 2 weeks, Jackson Dart being out or Deshaun Watson and the Browns winning?
3: I mean, it's Dart, but I have to challenge the committee on the seeding because I don't know that Watson winning a game should be the eighth seed in this bracket. I just have to wait and see what the other ones are.
2: Yeah. You think it should be higher?
3: Yeah.
4: To me, definitively, yeah. Watson winning is the answer here. Dart, yeah. This is going to come off horrible. I don't mean it like this, but Dart being hurt is what everyone, as CeCe pointed out yesterday, was nervous about. It's just the way in which he got hurt is not the way in which we were expecting it.
2: And the timing of it.
4: Yeah, the biggest surprise is Watson winning a game and coming home as the starter this week. Absolutely for me.
3: No, I mean, I'm still going to go with Jackson Dart, even though what you said is true in terms of Dart missing time due to injuries. Those injuries that we were worried about were the concussions and the big hits, mm-hmm. not a meniscus that would keep him out for the entirety of the season, and we're just through week two. So yeah. I'm going with the Jackson Dart injury, all the implications around that.
2: Vegas East.
5: It's Deshaun Watson. The Browns have no strength.
2: Oh, my gosh. Okay.
4: Yeah, how is that an eight seed? That's
2: wow, crazy. The upset. Deshaun Watson winning a game, advancing. Let's go to our next matchup. Ev, we'll start with you. The number four seed, the Bucs, being 0-2, and Todd Bowles already allegedly being on the hot seat in Tampa Bay, versus the number five seed, Patrick Mahomes and the Chiefs being all the way back.
4: Again, easy one for me. I picked the Chiefs to win the Super Bowl this year, so I'm obviously going to go with the surprise of Todd Bowles and the Bucs at 0-2, especially after Baker specifically lost to his former team, the Browns, with all the talk in the offseason contract, etc. No question for me, Bucs at 0-2, way more surprise, and Bowles rumors, way more surprising than the Chiefs.
3: Yeah, when Adam Schefter volunteers Todd Bowles potentially being on the hot seat because the Browns loss is one that ownership can't get past, that's an important thing to take note of. I'm going Bucks 0-2 start.
2: Okay, the Bucks advancing. Let's go to the other side of our bracket. The number two seed, the Chargers, getting off to an 0-2 start, especially the teams that they lost to, and the Arizona Cardinals and the Las Vegas Raiders, versus our number seven seed, the fact that Bryce Young, quarterback, Carolina Panthers, up until this point, has outplayed C.J. Stroud, quarterback, Houston Texans. Ev.
4: Yeah, this is an interesting one. I'm surprised the Chargers are 0-2, obviously, especially with the opponents. I'm actually more surprised that Bryce Young is outplaying C.J. Stroud because I thought C.J. Stroud would have the rookie-type season he had again this year, all the noise in the offseason, no contract extension, great defense to kind of control the game a little bit, that they were going to make his life easier. That has not happened necessarily. So I'm actually more surprised that if one guy gets a contract extension, it's actually Bryce over C.J. right now. Believe it or not, I'm going to go with that one.
3: Yeah, I mean, one guy won the division last year and the other guy didn't. The guy that won his division last year is actually playing better. If you did the blind reveal, you would say, hey, okay, I'm not really that surprised. I'm going to go with the Chargers 0-2 start. I did not think that it would look this bad with Mike McDaniel being there. I thought that would be the panacea for all of the issues that they had on the offensive side of the ball last couple of years. Clearly, it was not. So, yeah, I did not think that the Chargers offense, I did not think that Justin Herbert would look as bad as they've looked.
2: Vegas East.
6: In a split decision, and I'm power ranking this, or Chargers.
2: Your power ranking at Chargers.
6: Well, I didn't want to say power ranking. It was I'm going to enforce my power in this one. I'm taking the Chargers.
3: Yes, Nuno using veto power. Let's
2: Nuno
3: go.
2: Was like, wait, who said who?
6: Pat went with Bryce Young.
4: Bryce Young, okay.
2: And Nuno went with the Chargers.
4: Got it. Okay.
2: Nuno
3: veto
2: saying,
3: power.
2: I'm pulling
3: the rank
2: here.
6: Well, Evan is here and Nuno went against Evan.
4: No, I swear to God. I mean, yes, but no. That wasn't where I was going with that. I just didn't know because I think that was a lot harder than maybe we anticipated it would be. That matchup, yeah. Yeah.
2: Well, the Chargers advance with Nuno pulling rank there. Let's go to our final first-round matchup. Number 3 seed, the Las Vegas Raiders, being 2-0 with victories over the Miami Dolphins and the aforementioned L.A. Chargers. Or our number 6 seed, Green Bay Packers, already being in panic mode after 2 weeks. CeCe, where are you going?
3: I am going to go with the Raiders 2-0 start. I did not think that this would happen. When you look at the Raiders' schedule out of the gates, I just didn't see it happening. The Raiders being 2-0, Kirk Cousins playing good ball, and this is without Brock Bowers, who they're poised to get back over the next couple of weeks. I got to say that's the biggest surprise.
4: Yeah, so I was on Wilde and Tausch on ESPN Wisconsin the other day, and Jason Wilde, Mark Tauscher, they were asking me about Tausch didn't show up, now that I think about it. They were asking about CeCe, why is he so critical of the Packers? And they weren't asking that in a bad way. They were saying, explain it. And I said, what I've learned over the past 4 years with CeCe is when he has an opinion that is unpopular, instead of questioning the opinion, you should actually now start to question yourself and your opinion of it.
2: Because he's usually early on
4: it
2: these
4: doesn't
2: things.
4: Mean he's 100% right. It means that you have to think about it differently. Whereas year one, I didn't think that with you. Year four, I see the body of work. So I say that to say I'm not surprised about the Packers because you told us to maybe consider this part
3: true.
4: Of this.
3: I did say that, yeah.
4: So I'm going to go with the Raiders, even though if he never said that, I would say the Packers. But because I had a preemptive thought of maybe they're not as good as I thought they would be, even though I do think they could turn it around now because of the schedule and the injuries, I'm going with the Raiders. I did not expect them to be 2-0, and I still think the Raiders should trade Max Crosby, even if they're 4-0, 5-0. I don't care. Get the value now, because when these guys are all great later, he won't be there.
2: The Raiders advance. Let's go to our second-round matchups. The number 8 seed, the upset in round 1, Deshaun Watson and the Browns winning a game last week versus Tampa Bay, versus our 4 seed, Tampa Bay, with an 0-2 start, and Todd Bowles already being talked about potentially on the hot seat. Evan.
4: I'm going Watson because I didn't expect him to start game 3. I expected that to be the obvious and clear path for Shador to start game 3. Now, I think it's on the table. Shador comes off the bench and plays for them in game 3. But Deshaun Watson is going home to start for the Cleveland Browns and probably is not going to be booed by 100% of the fans because they're coming off of a win against Baker Mayfield. So that has to be more surprising for me.
3: Watson beats the Bucks again. Keep it moving.
4: Good one.
2: Watson beats the Bucks again. The 8 seed advancing. Our final second round matchup. Who will go against the 8 seed in the championship? Is it the number 2 seed, the Chargers being 0-2, or the 3 seed, the Raiders being 2-0? CeCe, what is a more surprising storyline for you?
3: I'm going to say the Chargers being 0-2, man. Listen, Jim Harbaugh and Justin Herbert, the combination of the two in their first two seasons in L.A., they won 22 games, got to the postseason both times. Now, Justin Herbert has been god-awful in said postseason games, but they still got there. Right now, you're talking about them being more likely to have a top-10 pick than to make the playoffs. So I got to go with the L.A. Chargers.
4: So this is a weird one because the surprise for both teams literally comes out of the game that they played against each other
2: exactly.
4: last week. So why were we surprised that the Raiders won 26-14? Was it more because we didn't think the Raiders would be this good or because we didn't think the Chargers would be this bad?
3: And yes.
4: This is right. That's the problem here. I guess I'll go on more surprised at the Raiders.
2: Wow. Big Cease, we come to you again.
5: I've never once believed in the Chargers. I don't get the hype around Herbert and Harbaugh. I don't understand it at all. It's the Raiders. They're way more surprising.
2: Wow. All right. Chargers
4: lose again.
2: So the matchup
4: everybody's been waiting for, the Browns and the Raiders.
2: The Browns and the Raiders, our championship. Again, this is Michelle's Madness. We are crowning our biggest surprise through 2 weeks in the 2026 NFL season. Is the bigger surprise our 8th seed, the fact that Deshaun Watson as the quarterback of the Cleveland Browns won a game and it was versus the Tampa Bay Buccaneers, or the fact that the Las Vegas Raiders are off to a 2-0 start? CeCe, we will start with you.
3: I'm going to go Watson. He's actually going to win something. You know why? Because not only did we think that Watson would be benched by the time we got to the Browns home opener in week three, we thought that this would be Deshaun Watson's last game in the National Football League.
7: Good one.
3: I thought that if he went out there and he spit the bit in Raymond James Stadium against the Bucks, that he would be on the bench for the Cleveland Browns, maybe not even in the building for the Cleveland Browns. And if the Cleveland Browns, with everything that they have invested in him, don't want to see him, why would anybody else around the NFL want to see him? So that's the surprising part. We're actually going to get more Watson when I thought it could be all over last Sunday.
8: I thought that he kept playing.
4: That was the analysis.
3: Yeah, apparently.
4: Very good points all around. I will add, though, the Raiders have been doing this 2-0 start without Brock Bowers as well. Best tight end in the league, arguably, who you said may set all-time records if he's healthy this year. And he's not. I'm still going with the Browns. I set up the Raiders. I'm still going with the Browns. I forgot about the point that we thought he may never play again, never allowed in an NFL building again with a key card. Not without calling somebody, yo, can you let me in? So I'm going to go, this is the biggest surprise of the season has to be Deshaun Watson is still the starter for the Cleveland Browns, and it makes sense once it doesn't make sense. In other words, once you made the decision to start him, coming off the win this week, he could go 2-1.
2: Is there anything that's more illustrative of how bad he's been than the fact that we just crowned a champion, that the biggest surprise during 2 weeks of the NFL season is that Deshaun Watson won a singular football game? One game. That's our biggest surprise.
3: Yes.
4: It's a well-made point.
3: I just don't know how Browns fans are supposed to feel with Deshaun Watson being their quarterback this Sunday.
4: I know how you're going to feel coming up. You're going to have a smile on your face, maybe a tear in your eye when we talk to a two-time Super Bowl champion head coach for the New York Football Giants and CeCe's coach when he won a Super Bowl in 2011 over the New England Patriots. Tom Coughlin is going to join us coming up. 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
3: Two.
2: 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Alone, Michelle Smallman, Chris Canty, Evan Cohen with you. We are moments away from talking to your former head coach.
4: Yes.
2: Tom Coughlin. Who, of course, every single year, every day, basically, of his life is dedicated now to the J Fund, helping children. They have the push-up challenge coming up. They have their big gala in New York City coming up. They have their events in Ponte Vedra Beach, Florida, coming up. And they have a headband now that they
4: have sent us. Let's go.
2: With Coach Coughlin's face on a headband. With the J Fund logo and Coach Coughlin on the headset there. Pretty damn cool. We got a bunch of these headbands. You think I'll run faster if I wear this? I think I probably will.
5: Yeah, right? You might run like a champion.
2: Yeah. Two-time champion.
4: There we go.
6: How fast do you run normally?
2: How fast do I run? I do the 2 miles in like 14-something.
4: So
6: it's pretty fast.
4: Seven and a half minute mile.
2: On the treadmill.
4: That's pretty good. That's moving.
2: And then I do a 30-minute walk on the incline thing.
4: 12. That's good, yeah.
6: So put the headband on, and if you get to 13 minutes, you know it worked.
2: Oh, no, I can get to 13 minutes.
6: Get to 12 then.
2: Well, that's the problem. When I tried to get to 12, I was ready to do that. I'm like, all right, I can get in the 12s.
4: I don't want you to pop a hamstring on the treadmill.
2: No, the treadmill stopped. Like, that's a problem. It just like wouldn't – it was too fast.
5: Why don't you run outside?
2: I wouldn't do it as fast. I need the treadmill.
4: So your treadmill basically told you you're too heavy to be running that fast.
7: Wow. So is your treadmill like your PEDs?
2: That seems really hard for me to now have to go home and think about it.
5: Did you hear what Nuna said, though?
7: Is your treadmill your PEDs?
2: Oh, yeah, it definitely helps, for sure. But it's also comfort of your own home versus being around outside in front of people. Like, I don't know. I'm just very comfortable.
4: Well, you're in the comfort of your own home, and you can't get in the pool without a swim shirt on.
2: Yeah, I started to more so this summer without the shirt, but no.
5: You did it?
2: A couple of times, yeah.
4: Okay.
5: Progress, you see? We got our guy moving in the right direction.
2: How did my introduction of Tom Coughlin get into a roast of me? I don't understand how that just
6: happened. Because you said you could run faster.
2: Oh, but I was trying to hype up Coach Coughlin with this. This is cool.
6: No, you were trying to hype up yourself that you run fast.
2: Oh, stop it, Pat. Sheket Bavakasha.
6: It's bless him.
2: So anyway, he's got the event coming up, and he does have
4: which we will be in attendance. I will be in attendance. Smalls will be in attendance.
5: I would love to go.
4: Yes.
5: And Evan, not to correct you, but may I? You said CC's former head coach. I think when you win a championship with someone, they're your forever head coach.
4: Yeah. Coach Coughlin is the only coach that I've been around in high level football that cared more about character development of the man than he did actually winning football games. But he was damn good at doing the latter as well.
2: Explain the difference of the other way without naming names.
4: Well, I mean, the priority is making sure that you develop good men. And I think that Coach's philosophy in a lot of ways was, if I develop the man, I will get the best version of them as the player, and we will have the success that we're looking for as a team. That's why with those championship-winning teams for Coach Coughlin, the through line for all of them is that everybody in that locker room to a man loved one another. Mm. Now, we didn't necessarily like every single person in the locker room, but you loved them. And that's important because when it comes to those critical moments where you have to sacrifice for the greater good of the team, you're not only willing to do it, you view it as a privilege to have the opportunity to do it.
5: And it connects you in a way that is necessary in order for you to go out there and win a championship, which you did.
4: No doubt, Smalls. I mean, the trophy only weighs 7 pounds, but it takes 53 men to hold it up.
5: Mm. And, see, have we always say that...
2: Is that John Wooden or you, just to make sure? I don't know, because that's a good line.
4: Well, I don't know how much the college basketball trophy weighs. I just know the Lombardi trophy weighs 7.5 pounds.
2: Okay, just making sure.
4: Sterling silver, made by Tiffany's. I'm just saying, takes 53 men to hold it up.
5: We always say that we're a Super Bowl winning show because CC won a Super Bowl, so that makes Coach Coughlin our coach.
4: Yes.
5: The coach of our show.
4: Yes.
5: And the way that you just described his leadership philosophy... Seems like Evan Cohen could get on board with that.
4: You know the frustrating part about the news that we got around Jackson Dart yesterday?
5: Hmm.
4: It's that it felt like the Giants were on track to have that secret sauce, that connectivity. When you listen to Patrick Ricard, when you listen to, you know, Dart, when you listen to some of the other veterans in that locker room talk about the connectedness that this team has, and then for that all to be affected by Jackson getting injured. everything, all of the aspirations that this team had coming off of week one and a dominant performance against the Dallas Cowboys, to have it seemingly disappear, it's really tough. I feel bad for Jackson, but I also feel really bad for New York Giants fans out there.
2: It's interesting you say it that way, because I've been thinking about this the last couple of days, actually, because I was listening to the Hoop Collective podcast with Wendy and McMahon, and they were talking about the Warriors, and they were joking around about Pods, Brandon Podziemski, and like some of his crazy comments, and they were going back in the day with Monta Ellis and some of the comments that he made. And I'm like, boy, the Warriors have a way about them. Like, they're like, you better be like Steph and Clay and Draymond. And I know Draymond talks, but like, the Giants have a way about them. That if you're not – like John Harbaugh feels like that way that Parcells had and Coughlin had. And I just think that that's such an interesting point. And when the dart injury happens, it doesn't feel like that way, at least in the moment. All right, Coach Coughlin's going to join us in just a couple of minutes. We will get to him next. We're on Sportsmanlike, presented by Progressive Insurance.
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1: We are unsportsmanlike here on ESPN Radio. ESPN2, we are presented by Progressive Insurance. And joining us now, CC's forever coach, two-time Super Bowl champion head coach for the New York Football Giants, but probably in his mind, and rightfully so, more importantly, the head of the J Fund, his foundation, his charity that he does amazing things with, and Mario Kart racer Tom Coughlin joining us here on Unsportsmanlike. Wait, before we get into the charity and the football, Mario in a kart, in a go-kart, what was that?
2: Let me tell you something. Eli and O'Hara were trying to kill me. Okay? They were trying to kill me. I purposely went to the back of the pack and just had a nice time driving along. And these two birds come over the top of a hill and come roaring down. And if they'd have been able to put me against the wall, I would have been in a lot of trouble.
1: So for those who are not aware of this story, Coach went go-kart racing. He had the Mario outfit on. Eli Manning, Sean O'Hara, his two former players, won Super Bowls with, for their show with the Giants. My guess, Coach.
2: John Harbaugh was there, too.
1: Oh, John Harbaugh was there, too. So my guess is they can't really ever get you. Except maybe in a go-kart, right? I mean, is that really what happened there?
2: Well, whatever circumstance, if it's competitive, those two birds are coming out of the woodwork to try to, you know, to try to win. So it was a race. It was a race. But they tried to put me into the wall, and they did big time. They flew over the top of one of the crests. And if you've ever seen it, it's an interesting concept because you can go very fast in those go-karts. But they came down a hill, and I was in a lot of trouble. I'm putting along, and they're trying to put me in the wall. And if they did, I would have had some problems.
3: Coach, we'll get to the football in a minute, and, of course, we'll talk about the push-up-a-thon with your charity. But I do want to ask you about your former player, Jay McGillis, the inspiration and the namesake for the J Fund. Can you please tell our audience, who might not be familiar, about Jay McGillis?
2: Well, in 1991, Chris, thank you for leading in that way. In 1991, I was the head coach of the Boston College Eagles, and I had come from the New York Giants as an assistant, and we had just won Super Bowl 25 in Tampa against the Buffalo Bills. Jay was my starting strong safety, and Jay was a tough kid from Brockton, Mass., you know, the home of the champions. And so Jay, redheaded Irish kid, you know, I can see him in the offseason program with the cheeks as red as can be, you know, just – as he's running around the track and that kind of thing. But we get into the season, and we come back from Syracuse late in the season, and the trainer came to me and said, I don't think Jay can play this week. I said, what do you mean he can't play? He said, well, he's got, you know, swollen glands, he's got running a temperature, and we're not sure exactly what it is. And I said, well, can we find out so that maybe we can get him back in action? Well, it wasn't the flu. It was leukemia. And it was a shock to our team. We were just shocked. And over the course of the next few months, it was a ravaging form of leukemia. But I can remember running to – eventually Jay ended up in Dana-Farber. And I would run to see him like at noon. And I had a driver, my GA. I said, get the car. Boom, we go down. I'd see Jay come back. And during the course of this, you could see how the family – runs to the bedside of the sick child. They're not going to let the child, you know, be by himself. They're trying to encourage, trying to make him feel like everything's going to be fine. His siblings come home. Matter of fact, his sister Kathy moved into the hospital room with him so he wouldn't be alone. And one time, late in the spring, one of my players, Mike Panos, came to me and said, Coach, we have to do something to help the McGillis family. And I said, well, what do you mean? I wasn't sure what he was getting at. I said, come in and sit down and tell me about it. He said, they're not paying any bills. They're not working. They're with Jay. They're with him every day that they can possibly be. And the bills are mounting up. We need to do something financially to help them. So we talked about it. And what we came up with at that time, Chris, was a lift-a-thon. And we sent the players out into the community, and they got pledges. In those days, we maxed lift before the summer break, and it was bench, squat, power clean, you know how that goes. So they came back, And they raised, our players raised $50,000. And at halftime of the spring game, we presented the McGillis family with a check for $50,000 to help them pay, to keep them in their home, to keep food on the table, knowing full well what they were going through. And so Judy and I, who had been with the family and watched how this progressed all along, now the idea of how we might be able to help came to bear. Jay passed away July 3rd, 1992, and it was a devastating blow to our team, to the university, et cetera, because of the quality of the individual. Great teammate, good student, everything you could imagine.
4: Well, thanks.
2: But the idea that Judy and I came away with is that if we ever had a chance to give back, we would give back in the name, image, and likeness of Jay McGillis, and we had an idea how we could help by raising funds. So that's the genesis of the way in which the idea of helping a family through this terrible ordeal came about.
4: Well, Coach, you obviously have done amazing things. The J Fund continues to do amazing things. And you mentioned the Lift-A-Thon being part of the origin story of the J Fund. Right. Tell us about Push-Up-A-Thon. What's the next iteration of that, and how can people get involved?
2: The Push-Up-A-Thon is a modern-day version of the Lift-A-Thon. And it's intended to be fun. And intended to be team. So, you know, five-man teams doing push-ups from the 28th of September to the 2nd of October, recording each night on a portal exactly how many push-ups they did that day, competing against each other. And then at the end of the week, we'll determine in New York and in New Jersey the media groups who won, so that bragging rights are established for them, but also the idea as we go through the week of what the families go through when they have a child with cancer. Their lives are changed forever, okay? They definitely are. Think about what we're going through today. Think about food costs. Think about gas costs. Those are the two requests we get the most for in this day about how we can help, believe it or not. The J Fund's mission is to be there for families who have a child with cancer. We're going to be there. We're going to keep them in their home. We'll pay their mortgage. We'll pay their rent. We'll put food on their table. We'll transport them back and forth to the hospital. We'll be there for them. We'll present them with opportunities to have fun, to take a day off from cancer. But this is an idea that we came up with to focus attention again on the J Fund in our 31st year, and Jay McGillis's number was 31.
5: We're talking with former NFL head coach, two-time NFL Super Bowl champion as a head coach, one time as an assistant coach, Tom Coughlin, here on Unsportsmanlike, CC's coach, tcjfund.org. We were at the event last year. It's amazing what he and his team have done. In all honesty, you go to it and you're just in tears by the end of it because it's so emotional. We have the thank you bracelets that we've had on, and we have the Tom Coughlin headbands that we now have,
3: yes,
5: which we appreciate,
3: yes,
5: as
4: very
5: well.
4: Cool.
2: I like those headbands. Chris, you look really good.
5: Now mine may have some hair dye on it by the end of it, but here we go. All right, so there we go, Coach.
2: I was going to say, do you think it's big enough to get around Chris's
5: head? Let's go, Candy's head. Here we go, Coach.
3: Let's go.
5: You got to coach him through it.
4: Oh,
5: yeah.
4: Oh,
5: it looks good. It looks good.
3: Let's go.
5: We have the Tom.
4: These are very comfortable.
5: Yeah, very comfortable.
3: Absolutely.
2: They are comfortable.
5: Coach.
2: And they're going to be really nice for you guys to wear all next week.
3: Yep. All right. Doing our push-ups. That's right.
5: We're doing the push-ups.
2: Let's hit the floor and give me quick 25.
5: I don't know that I can do one. Coach, all of New York credits you, rightfully so, for the two Super Bowls. You're going to credit the team. Understood. The world credits you for raising money for childhood cancer, which is even more important. So kudos to you. Should we credit you for John Harbaugh to the Giants also?
2: Well, I was involved because John and I are good friends. And I, you know, when John was fired in Baltimore, I called him on the phone and congratulated him on his run in Baltimore and his success and so on and so forth. And he texted me back and said that he would like some advice if I was amenable to that. And we talked and so on and so forth. Chris Mara very much involved. But I wanted, no question, I wanted John to be the next head coach of the New York Giants because of what he brings to the table, his credibility, the way that he coached, the quality of person that he is, the leadership skills that he has. And during this time, very difficult time, you'll never downplay the loss of a quarterback. But you need strong, strong leadership at this time because while the team and everyone around it in the city of New York is down, we will come back up. And when we come back up, it'll be John who's pointing out, well, let's see. Jackson didn't play on the defensive side of the ball. You know how this goes, Chris.
3: Mm-hmm.
2: Jackson didn't play over there. Jackson was not did not punt the ball. He did not kick off. Our offensive line is intact. You know, we're trying to do the best we can with the other spots. And so the spirit will come back up, okay? The competitive drive will come back up. Now, there's some challenges. There's no doubt about it. And we all feel terrible about Jackson and the injury and the fact that what he's going to have to go through and the way that he worked in the offseason and the way that he was an outstanding individual in terms of accepting the new coach, buying into everything that John said, and wanting to be the very best that he could be. So we feel terrible about that. But let's face it, there's a lot of football left to be played. And as we look at, for example, Seattle, who won two football games with their backup quarterback, now Jameis, who gets to take the, you know, the snaps during the course of the week and prepare the way you want him to prepare, you know, again, there's more work to be done. There's no doubt about it. Maybe another a quarterback from somewhere, although that's a difficult thing because obviously everyone knows if you're interested, then the price has already gone up. But that's just the nature of the business.
4: Coach, I know that you said there's a lot of work to be done and that John Harbaugh is the right person to be in that room. However, I'm just curious from your perspective as a great leader of men, week one, the Giants beat the Dallas Cowboys at home Sunday night football. It was electric. It felt like something special could be brewing with the Giants. Then obviously, unfortunately, Jackson gets injured. They lose the game. Just the emotional high and then the devastating low that followed that. From a coach's perspective, how do you handle that emotional roller coaster with your team?
2: Well, it's not an easy thing. But to be honest, to be open, and to acknowledge, to recognize the fact that, you know, when you lose a player in any position, it's a blow. It's a blow. It's a blow. It's terrible. You acknowledge those things. But then, as I just said, what you do is you realize that that the guys are competitive. Now, the problem is the week goes by so darn fast that all of a sudden you're sitting there, you know, it's game plan day and we got to get started on the next opponent. And we're still feeling it, and we're still hearing about it every day in the news in New York, et cetera.

0: et cetera. But their competitors, it's a team that was given great kudos, obviously, for the right reason. The way they played against Dallas was superb. And you take those two, I call them green zone opportunities that were there last week. What would have happened if that was, 14 points right there? That would have given a greater impression of how that game was to end. But there's no doubt you're on an emotional roller coaster, but it has to be dealt with in an honest and a straightforward way, and then looking forward to the next opponent.
1: Coach, Giants fans are processing an all too familiar feeling with the starting quarterback being out due to injury. The Giants post Eli Manning have had 11 different starting quarterbacks. It gives you a full appreciation for who Eli Manning was as a quarterback, never missing a game due to injury.
0: Well, that was it right there, yeah. Chris. That's where I was going. What you really appreciate about Eli is the knowledge. I mean, he's had separated shoulders. He's played with them. You know how that goes. But every week as you game planned, Eli was there. You knew he was there. And you knew also that because of the quality of the athlete, the intelligence, so on and so forth, there's really nothing you could not put in front of him that he would not comprehend. So that was, for a coaching staff, that's a great feeling.
1: Coach, I do want to ask you this question. Jackson missed multiple games last year due to concussion. He's going to miss the entire regular season this year. As John Harbaugh continues to focus on building his football team, how do you factor in the uncomfortable fact pattern that we've seen with Jackson Dart missing time due to injury?
0: Well, that's unfortunate. And there, and in the boardroom, as I would say, decisions have to be made. You at some point you may have to get bring another quarterback in, a young quarterback in to be developed. All those things will be played out here as you go along. It's unfortunate. He's a great competitor. I know John in the spring was very, very impressed. Let's get Jackson back healthy. And I think that's what the Giants have done, is taken every precaution with this talented young athlete. And hopefully, this knee injury, he can put it behind him. Mahomes seems to be doing very well with the brace that he's wearing. So going forward, let's be positive about that.
2: Well, Coach, the hypothetical that we have played out is an interesting one because of the name. The late, great Ernie Accorsi back in the day was able to get a quarterback by the name of Eli Manning who wanted to play for the Giants. There's another Manning that's going to be drafted in the top 10, and if the Giants have a pick in the top 10, I'm just asking the question, could history repeat itself? Could Arch ask to play for the Giants?
0: And that's an incredible reach. I mean, I didn't even thought about that one. Let's let this kid play it out at Texas and see what the final what the season ending is like. They've already had a great win, and he made a nice, really nice recovery and come back in the second half.
1: Mm-hmm.
0: See what happens. But I will say this, okay?
2: Mm-hmm.
0: All right, we all mourn the death of Ernie Accorsi, okay? Because in Ernie, you had a very unique individual, very, very sharp. Came up through the ranks as a PR guy, got into the personnel business, was an ally and a great friend of George Young. But what Ernie did, and if you think about this, you have dual ownership with the Giants. Ernie went in his room, shut the door, lock the door, and made the deal, okay? And to Ernie, and all, there's obvious buildup, I mean, so on and so forth, but Ernie had studied Eli from the time he was a very young player at Mississippi. But he knew what he wanted, and the price was high, no doubt about it. But he was willing to pay for it, and what the result was to Super Bowl championships.
2: Tom Coughlin, certainly not a reach to think he's going to continue to hit millions and millions of dollars raised teaming up against childhood cancer in the J Fund, tcjfund.org. That's the letter T, the letter C, JAYFUND.org. If you have it to donate, Coughlin, Coach Coughlin and his team do amazing things.

0: I know I'm going to take mine off.
1: I'll be there at Pier 60 on October 7th. But, you know, Coach Coughlin does a lot of great things for charity. He does a lot of great things to help people in the community. Can we get Coach Coughlin to Canton, please?
0: I'm glad you said that.
1: Can we get him to Canton?
0: When I was doing notes, I was ready to introduce him as Hall of Famer. He's not in the Hall of Fame.
2: That's ridiculous.
1: Can we get Coach Coughlin to Canton? What are we waiting on?
0: Well, they changed the voting, thankfully.
1: What are we doing? Like, Wendy, what are we doing here?
2: I mean,
1: what are we
2: doing here?
1: There is no argument against putting this man in the Hall of Fame.
2: It's a no-brainer.
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10: At this moment right now, they're going to have to rely on Jameis Winston. But if there is one quarterback out there that I would say the New York Football Giants need to look at and try to go get, it will be Gardner Minshew, who's the backup quarterback for the Arizona Cardinals. And the reasoning being, Matt Nagy was the offensive coordinator with the Kansas City Chiefs last year. Well, in 2025, Gardner Minshew was the backup quarterback for the Kansas City Chiefs. So it will be someone that he's definitely familiar with as well, and he coached a season ago, and maybe the terminology from what he's running in New York is not going to be too far off from what they had in Kansas City. And Gardner Minshew can come in right now and be the guy if it's not going to be Jameis, and really try to keep this team afloat at the moment. If that's not the case, then I see them just rocking with Jameis, and it is what it is at the end of the day.
12: 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Coming up Thursday, I'm Matt Meyer, and we'll look ahead. 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
19: 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DeAndre Swift and the Bears looking to get that Chicago magic cooking again.
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0: 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Deion Dawkins is the most fun guy on the Buffalo Bills. Wait, are you wearing?
1: He's vibing.
0: You know what?
1: I'm not even going
0: to do the introduction. Just, you're singing already?
2: Right, it's a vibe, man.
0: Burn and Saints into the sea.
2: Come on.
0: Let's go.
2: We found a vibe.
0: Just the price I pay.
4: Okay, that's
0: okay, sorry. Right.
2: Yeah.
0: Right. Oh, my bad, my bad. Okay, I went too far.
2: Oh, don't do that.
0: Deion Dawkins is an offensive tackle. He's a primetime Pro Bowler. He's the Snowman. He's also the executive producer and a central voice in the big series that's on NFL Network, the documentary series Building Buffalo, premiering tonight, 7 p.m. Eastern, NFL Network, ESPN app. Additional replays of episodes 1 and 2 are available Friday and Saturday on the NFL Network. So Building Buffalo, that is the name of this series. What is it? Explain it. How'd you get involved in it?
2: Yeah, man. I do a lot of things, right? Like a lot of people, you know, put their attention in fashion. Some people like put their attention in, you know, like real estate. I enjoy film. I enjoy visuals, right? Like I enjoy production. And, you know, with connecting at my dots and making a couple calls, like I had a couple of people that were making a film and I was like, well, I would love to help. And what I have my production like company called Snow Envision Films, and with my production and company we just bounced off and it was just a hit. And with this film, what it is, it's like the world knows that we have our new stadium, and in our new stadium there's a group of people that obviously that have built the stadium, right? And the story is about the people that built the stadium and the obstacle courses that they went through to get this job done, because it's a large job, and there's a group of people that are the unsung heroes of that job site, right? The ones that got to go in first, come out last, stay there all day. They might not get that overall shine, but they still deserve that spotlight. And I kind of felt the same way because I'm an offensive lineman. And sometimes as an offensive lineman, you don't get that shine. So my thought was put the attention on those guys. And those gals, and let them get their shine.
4: I love that, Deion. I love that because a lot of people, a lot of the unsung heroes that don't get the credit that they deserve to make some of the things that we know and love. And I'm curious, through going through this production of Building Buffalo, what is one of the most interesting things that you learned about the crew behind the scenes that are actually did the job to build the stadium? What's one of the most interesting things that you found fascinating?
2: Man, the fact that there's like a quarterback, there's a left tackle, there's a left guard, there's a center, there's a right guard, there's a right tackle. And literally one piece can't move without the other piece moving, right? Because then, for example, like just as an analogy, one of the coolest things, it's almost in correlation, like, you know, like if you call a play in football and if the quarterback has to have a 5-step drop or a quick drop where you got to go and jump the DN, or if or more so like as a receiver, if the receiver has a crossing route and another receiver has a tight crossing route at 3 yards, they're going to run into each other and they'll never get open, right? Because they'll hit each other. In this case, it's the same thing, right? Like, all right, like we need 20 pallets of 4x4s to like go to level 12, or you know, like we need all of the metal to go to level 12, and now they're both going to level 12, and now they hit, right? And now they can't be on that same floor because the weight is too heavy, or this is that. Mm. So understanding that there's a quarterback calling all of the calls, and now everything has to kind of intertwine the right way for everything to work the right way, so there's no problems that can be easily avoided if the communication was presented.
1: So, Deion, when I'm watching Building Buffalo, who is the Deion Dawkins of the job site? Because when I'm watching, now that you're saying it's akin to a football team, I want to know who the Deion Dawkins is so I can clock how they're working.
2: Oh, man, I would say, honestly, my dog Deuce, man. Deuce.
1: Deuce is the Deion Dawkins.
2: It's this big old dude, man. Deuce is Deuce is probably like 6'7", just this giant, massive of a guy with a great heart, great personality. And, you know, he just, like, when you see Deuce, you're just like, all right, yep. Like, he's one of those guys.
0: So I have an idea, by the way. We're talking with Deion Dawkins, of course, great offensive tackle, five-time Pro Bowler for the Buffalo Bills, building Buffalo tonight, 7 p.m. Eastern, NFL Network, Michelle Smallman, Chris Canty, Evan Cohen. Next time you're on with us, which I think at this rate is going to be next week, why don't you bring Deuce with you and you do the combined interview with us, national TV and radio, just throwing that out there.
1: Give Deuce some shine.
0: Yeah, we got to give him a shout-out on this. But I have a question for you. I was thinking about this with you in my preparation. So I'm watching last week, you and Ryan Fitzpatrick just make sounds at each other, okay? Like, just noises at each other. And then I'm thinking, all right, so what are the Deion Dawkins Buffalo Bills QB power rankings? Because I'm thinking to myself, he clearly has a different language with Fitzpatrick. Mm. Matt Barkley threw him a touchdown. Sure. Jim Kelly is a god. And then there's this other Josh Allen guy. So what are your Buffalo Bills QB rankings as per your likings of them?
2: Oh, man. I don't think that you could put me in that position, man.
4: That's the right
2: answer. Like, I'm going to tell you the truth. I love them all. But when it comes down to it, if you've thrown me to a touchdown pass, you're my all-time favorite. And Josh, I've had more time. And with Josh is my favorite. And then I guess we have to go Matt and Barkley, because Barkley threw me my first touchdown. And then Fitzy. I would go Fitzy. You know,
0: what are those noises that you make towards each other, though?
2: Oh, bro, it's just something that I do, man. I like to have fun, you know, and I'm a skate like that. I'm just a show guy, so I do all type of stuff. I'll be like, like, it's just like I just go crazy, man. You know, it's just me, happy soul.
4: Well, y'all went crazy in your home opener, breaking in Highmark Stadium, dropping 41 on the Detroit Lions. Mm-hmm. And I'm curious, Deion, as you're doing this Building Buffalo series, your team went about the business this offseason in training camp of building the 2026 Buffalo Bills. And so I'm curious, under Joe Brady, what are some of the differences that you've seen in terms of how you've put your football team together as opposed to years past?
2: Man, I always give the overall thought of it, it's more so like, you know, I've been in Buffalo for 10 years, which I'm blessed to say, right? I've been here with Ed McDermott in 10 years. And, you know, we've had a defensive head sphere of a coach. Everyone knows McDermott's a wrestling guy. He's a defensive coach. You know, he's great at defense. He can coach the defense, defense. Now, you know, it's just the opposite side. We have an offensive head sphere coach. And with having an offensive head sphere coach, everything is just a little bit different, right? Like, if you favor, like, you know, a UFC champion, like, you're going to favor that champion, right? Like, our coach favors offense. He's going to favor that offense, right? So you're going to see, and what the world sees is just more of an offensive-driven football team where, you know, it's kind of just like, in my mind, somebody having a PlayStation controller and playing Madden, right? But he keeps the offense on the field. He never goes to defense, which he does, but, you know, it's just he enjoys offense. Mm. And when you have a coach that enjoys offense, and when you have the best offensive player in the world, you know, magic happens.
1: And that best offensive player in the world is your quarterback, Josh Allen. And you were just doing the quarterback rankings, Deion. I'm wondering if you considered dropping Josh Allen lower, just a hint lower on those rankings after you saw his reaction to the spider at the podium. I mean, I know you had a spider loose in your house. So you were like, what was your reaction when you saw Josh Allen's reaction to a spider, knowing what you had dealt with a spider in your home? And give us that story for people that don't know it.
2: Man, yeah. So the quick story about the spider, my fiance loves my kids, right? And I love my kids too, but she loves my kids just a little bit more because she gets them whatever they want, like a spider. So my daughter's birthday was April 1st. She got my youngest daughter, Coco, which is her favorite animal, which is spider. She got her a pet tarantula, right? My son is so curious about the spider that he pushes down the cage and the cage breaks when me and Deanna are not home. So we come home and the nanny's like, did you guys do something with the spider? And we're like, no, the spider should be in his cage. So we come home. We're like, obviously, like, we're like, bro, this is not good. This is not good. So we come home, the spider cage is open, and it's in our theater room area of our home. And in a theater room, like, you know, it's dark, it's carpet, it's padded, it's comfortable. It's like, you know, a theater. And
4: so the spider is in there feet up.
2: This is the, and the spider is in the theater, comfy, living its best life. It's warm in there. It's just like, oh man, this is not good. So I literally went on a tarantula hunt in my house for 2 days. And the crazy thing is I didn't immediately put my family in a different hotel or in a home. We just were like, look, this is y'all doing. If the spider comes and visits you, this should be a learning lesson. And I was just hoping that I found that spider, which I didn't find it. Dayana found that spider, and the spider was obviously somewhere where it needed to be, which was in the shower. I felt like that the shower was thirsty, and Dayana used her mom's senses and was like, Dion, you should just look where the spider would want to be, somewhere where it can eat or somewhere where it can drink. And we found that spider. And then we see Josh had a spider on the podium. And I officially learned that Josh is extremely scared of spiders, which, you know, I would rather him be scared of spiders than anything else in the world. So it's a good thing.
0: Dion, this is the crazy thing, though. For everyday people like Michelle and I, who are not like you, Dion Dawkins, Buffalo Bills, or Chris Canty sitting right here, who's 6'8", 330, winning a Super Bowl, attacking quarterbacks. It's crazy to think that Josh Allen is like not afraid of Canty, but is afraid of a spider.
2: And that's exactly what I was just trying to say. It is great that he is afraid of spiders and not football players.
0: Okay, so I have a question for you on this. So you are so fun and happy-go-lucky. We always see you without a shirt on. Are you planting any seeds for the post-NFL WWE career? Is that what we're doing? Because I know you're a big wrestling guy.
2: Mm. Man, so I'm gonna tell you this, yes. Me and my brother, right, we destroyed our house growing up, right? Like, we never had a box spread or box spring because we broke them all. I was doing Swanton Bomb, Jeff Hardy moves off of the dresser onto my brother on the bed.
1: Wow.
2: And my brother wrestles right now. And my brother is at a stage underneath the WWE, and he's pushing that. And I've told him.
0: He's in NXT?
2: He told me. He's like at a lower level. Like,
0: yeah.
2: Yes. But he does like small shows like AEW and stuff like that. And he and myself, our dream is to be tag team champions one day.
4: So,
2: right? We all watch Kane and The Undertaker. And when I mean that, and my brother is one of those ones in that wrestling world, like how I love football to the height that I love it, my brother is that about wrestling, as well as myself. But my brother is like the guru, the secret guru of wrestling. And his name is Giant. Wow. I don't think that I could tell his name because he's a, Giant Leather.
4: All right. So, Dion, what's the tag team name? Because Evan and I have a tag team name. We're Soul Shalom. So I got to know the tag team name for you and your brother. What's your tag team name?
1: Yeah, you need a good one, Dion.
4: I know y'all have workshopped this.
1: Come on.
4: You might not be ready to reveal it, but I got to ask the question. What's the tag team name, bro?
0: And just for clarification, Chris is Soul and I'm Shalom. I know you were wondering that.
2: Soul is Shalom.
0: Yeah.
2: Soul is Shalom. Oh, man. I have no idea. But when we were younger, we really were the brothers of mass destruction, like Kane and Undertaker.
0: But you're real brothers. They're not real brothers. There's a little bit of a difference there.
2: Yeah.
0: For sure. Question on your actual football team. Let's just talk, just us. Nobody's listening. Super Bowl or bust?
2: I don't believe in that.
0: But you were last year because you fired your coach. Clearly it was.
2: I mean, you asking me, I don't believe in that. I don't believe in that, like, Super Bowl or bust thing, nah. Because, like, what does that mean, right? Like, if we don't win, like, will the Buffalo Bills just sink into the ground and disappear? No. So there is no bust, right? So, but I think that we have our best foot forward to do what we want to do this year. Everything, the energy feels right. We have a new coach. We have just, like, it's just a new aura. Everything is just refreshing.
4: Dion, as the protector of Josh Allen, How yep. much urgency do you feel to get him to the Super Bowl? Because you just told us that he's the best football player in the world, and the majority, the masses, actually agree with you. So how much urgency do you feel after everything that's happened this offseason to get him to the big game?
2: Yeah, it is definitely a point of emphasis in my life, right? Like, I'm blessed to be who I am in this world, and I am not who I am without Josh Allen, right? So I put him first in everything, respectfully, because if Josh is right, if Josh is upright, if Josh is calm, if Josh is just mentally there, if Josh doesn't have to worry about the best pass rusher coming to hit his blindside, right? If anything like that, if I could just keep Josh sane, I know that I'm doing my job, which keeps his job just that much easier, right? And that's really just that much easier because his job is extremely hard. So the urgency is definitely there, and that's why I push and fight to be the best left tackle in the world. Because without me being at my best, then I am putting Josh at a disadvantage. And I love it here, right? I love it here in Buffalo. And I don't want to leave at times. I don't want to leave, right? So with me not wanting to leave, I know that I have to put Josh at the height, and I have to respect myself at the height so I can be here where I'm never a problem for 17 to keep him calm.
1: So you're going to put him first. You're going to keep him calm. We know you protect him from football players. Do you protect him from spiders, too? Can we officially put that on the resume, Deion?
2: I would love to say that I can protect Josh from spiders, but I promise you, have you ever seen, like, that movie Eight-Legged Freaks back in the day?
4: Yeah.
2: There is some things that you can do, and there's some things that you can't do. And when it comes to them eight-legged freaks, I can only protect Josh for so long. But we would have to run together.
0: I'm not sure how anyone could listen to Deion Dawkins for the last 15 minutes and not root for him forever 100%. And not watch his show on the NFL Network, the new documentary series Building Buffalo, second episode tonight, 7 p.m. Eastern. NFL Network, we have it on the ESPN app for unlimited plan subscribers. Additional replays, episodes 1 and 2, available Friday and Saturday on the NFL Network. And the killers. I mean, there's nothing better. Look at it. For those on the radio audience, he's dancing. Amazing. You're awesome. Say hi to Deuce for us. Say hi to your brother for us. And we appreciate the time.
2: Love.
0: Deion Dawkins, left tackle, Buffalo Bills. You know what?
4: Oh, he
0: is what to watch for. And his show tonight, What to Watch For, brought to you by Allstate. You're in good hands. What a phenomenal conversation with that guy. If you missed any of it, go back on the podcast. Mm. It'll be available at UnsportsESPN on Twitter, at UnsportsLike on Instagram. 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
7: Back to school season means backpacks, schedules, and busy mornings. But there's one thing a lot of families forget to plan for. What happens when school germs start spreading and someone gets sick? Joining us now is Dr. Peter McCullough with some smart ways to be prepared before the school year begins. So, Doctor, back to school is exciting, but it also seems to be the time of year that families start getting sick again. Why does this season hit so many households?
8: Because people miss an opportunity, and that is to use nasal sprays and throat sprays twice a day preventively. 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
12: 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Texas A&M and LSU are both looking to bounce back from crushing Week 3 losses. 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
17: 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Coming up Thursday, Michael Penix Jr. makes his debut for the Atlanta Falcons as they take on the Green Bay Packers. 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
1: Y'all better. Y'all better. Y'all better.
2: Bag boy.
3: Anyway, we're on Unsportsmanlike.
1: Somewhere around here, somewhere in the studio.
4: Right here.
1: Where's it at? There you go.
4: I'm just saying.
1: Y'all better. These people. Guess these people, guess the Atlanta Falcons, y'all better ball.
3: Oh, we're doing that to Wayne?
1: Y'all better ball.
3: I'm fine doing that to Smalls, not to Wayne.
1: Y'all better ball.
4: I'm fine with CeCe saying that. He's absolutely right. The Green Bay Packers better ball tonight. I don't think that that's a negative. I take that as a positive because he's saying that knowing that they're the better football team.
1: Yeah.
4: And that they should handle their business.
1: Yeah.
4: I would be upset if he was like, watch out. The Falcons are better than you. No,
1: if y'all lose to Atlanta, that ain't going to be the only bird that your players going to see from the fans in Lambeau. I'm just going to say that. They might give y'all the finger all right.
3: Wait, we should cut off.
4: One finger salute?
3: I have an idea.
1: Give y'all a finger all right.
4: Different finger.
3: For tomorrow, for social, we can cut that finger off there and put it in the middle.
4: Can we close that?
3: Give it to Michelle. For social, not on television or radio, but you can pick up what I'm putting down here. We snip that and we rearrange. We're going to do surgery to the foam finger, the Falcons foam finger. We're going to do surgery.
4: Okay, so we've all been to Lambeau together.
1: Yes.
4: Week two last year, Packers football, Commanders.
1: That Canton is football heaven. But damn if Lambeau ain't close.
4: It's a special place.
1: It is hallowed ground. And I'm not a Packers fan, no affiliation with the organization. It is a special place if you love pro football.
4: It is a special place with special people. We had great experiences with Packers fans there. They are passionate, but they're not overly aggressive with their...
1: No.
4: It's not like going to Philly or some other places they are going to let you hear it from the stands. However... Based on what happened to end last season, the 5-game losing streak, and losing to the Bears twice in that span in the playoffs, losing week one versus Minnesota in the manner in which you did, barely winning versus the Jets, if you're at home versus the Falcons, who were so bad last, we haven't even seen them in the red zone, bad. If they lose to the Falcons at Lambeau, I will be very interested to see what the crowd reaction will be for a group that is as nice as can be and that is as proud as they are about their franchise. I think things could turn tonight if you see a bad performance.
3: Fourth quarter booing, you're saying? Like, let's say they're down. Let's use 22-10 since we've seen that.
4: Yeah, we've seen
3: that. That exact score against Minnesota. We're showing highlights on TV right now on ESPNU. Let's say 22-10 fourth quarter, 4 minutes to go. Packers fans booing them tonight?
4: You can't see that happening?
3: Well, we just set up the nature of the fans, right? The Midwest kindness. Like, do they turn in that spot?
1: I would just say this, Ev. If we get past the first quarter and the Green Bay Packers are trailing at any point in the game thereafter, there's going to be a lot of anxious people in that stadium.
4: Big time.
1: It's going to be a problem. I mean, listen, this Atlanta Falcons team is awful. They're bad. Like, their leading sack guy is 34-year-old Za'Darius Smith, who I played with in Baltimore. And guess what? I've been out of the league a decade. So, I mean, I'm just going to say this. They got some fundamental problems in terms of their overall roster. And if you, as the Green Bay Packers, a team that has championship aspirations, who everybody believes is firmly in their window, if you lose to these people on a short week at home in your season opener in Lambeau?
4: Can't. You just can't.
1: It cannot happen.
4: Absolutely not.
1: Now, let me paint the picture on how it does happen.
4: Okay, tell me.
1: Green Bay Packers are down 2 starting offensive linemen. No Jaden Reed in this matchup.
4: Correct.
1: In the most penalized team in the National Football League. 32 called penalties, 26 accepted.
4: Sloppy.
1: The fourth most accepted through the first two games of a season since the merger.
4: Mm-hmm.
1: You have a situation right now where your running game is inconsistent.
4: That's being nice.
1: And your team is toward the bottom of the league when it comes to pass block win rate. So you're not protecting your quarterback. You're one-dimensional on offense. And you're not going up against a coach that's going to blow the game with mismanagement like we saw with the New York Jets and Aaron Glenn in week two. So it feels like you're up against it right now, and it's weird that the Green Bay Packers, a team that everybody expects to contend for a title, going up against a team that is amongst the teams with the shortest odds to have the number one overall pick, the Green Bay Packers are only 4.5-point favorites at home on a short week against the Atlanta Falcons.
4: I hear everything you said. I receive it. I was in the building in Atlanta on Sunday and watched that Falcons defense.
1: It's awful.
4: Give up 34 points to the Panthers.
1: It's awful.
4: So they may have a banged-up offensive line, no running game, and be one-dimensional. They still gave up 34 points to the Carolina Panthers.
3: Dine and combine with Mr. T, Mike Tannenbaum, after Small says this. Maybe your team will get well with the Wellness Company tonight.
4: They better get well tonight. And there's nothing worse than waking up sick, which I will be tomorrow if the Packers lose. And at this time of year, with the kids back in school surrounded by hundreds of others, yours may bring home a whole new world of viruses and bacteria your family may have no immunity to. No kids, viruses are still everywhere, and one ugly strain just showed up. 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
2: Hey, it's Matt Jones coming up Thursday. 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
0: 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Texas A&M and LSU are both looking to bounce back from crushing Week 3 losses. 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
1: 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Mike Tannenbaum, ESPN NFL front office insider, joins us each and every Thursday at this time. In just a few minutes, we will do wine, dine, and combine with them. But we each have a football-related question we need answers to from former general manager of the Jets and the Dolphins. Mike T, walk us through what a general manager does when his starting quarterback goes down two games into the season. How do they find help?
2: You scour, Evan. And unfortunately, I've been there many times in my career with Coach Parcells when Vinny Testaverde went down, with Ryan Tannehill, Chad Pennington. And there are no excuses. And everyone's going to deal with injuries. Last year, 64 quarterbacks dealt with an injury, different starting quarterbacks. So we are scouring. We're calling Minnesota about J.J. McCarthy. We're calling Jimmy Garoppolo. We are going to do everything we can to make sure that we put the best representative team on the field. And we believe in Jameis Winston, but both things can be true. We could believe in him and we could see what our options are.
3: Well, Mike, a guy that you and I have both believed in is Jordan Love. The Packers, 1-1, but it hasn't felt great, even though they won versus the Jets last week. What do you need to see from them tonight versus the Atlanta Falcons to win this game at Lambeau?
2: I think more consistency, and we saw in flashes last week, Michelle, like there are certainly plays they make in the passing game. Christian Watson, we could see why they extended him. Matthew Golden, to me, continues to improve, but their offensive line's a concern. Now, look, I think by the end of the season, if the four of us are having a conversation, I think we'll be talking about a Jet defense that's probably better than expectations. So I think we got to be fair. But, you know, losing another offensive lineman last week is far from ideal. And I think the lack of the running game makes them one-dimensional, and that's hard on any quarterback. So I do think if and when Josh Jacobs comes back, that's going to help the passing game.
4: Mr. T, one of the bigger surprises through the first 2 weeks of the regular season is just how bad the L.A. Chargers have been. Nobody had it on the board that they would lose to the Arizona Cardinals and the Las Vegas Raiders in the first 2 weeks by a combined score of 52-28. So it calls into question the head coach and the quarterback out there in L.A. And I wanted to ask you, who is closer to the perception of what they are in NFL circles, Jim Harbaugh or Justin Herbert?
2: Yeah, CC, you know, right now it's probably a little bit of both, but probably Herbert, you know, and no one's been a bigger fan of Justin Herbert than I have. That's well documented. But I think what we've learned, and the football gods tell us this every week, Chris, and you know this from every level of football, turnovers are the great equalizer. And when you fumble five times, it's hard to win games. And Omarion Hampton's fumble in the fourth quarter, which is ironically the only fumble they lost, was the difference in the game. And they shouldn't even be in that position, but you know, we're looking at this play by Njoku. That was a terrible play as well. But when you turn the ball over, it's really, really hard to win. And Justin Herbert, you know, you want to be thought of in that next echelon of players. Go beat Josh Allen on the road. That'll quiet down the critics.
1: Mm. Mike Tannenbaum, ESPN NFL front office insider, has the Chiefs and the Dolphins beginning at noon Eastern. Chris Carlin, Mike T on the call coming up on Sunday. Give us a quick thought on that game before we get to wine, dine, and combine here. Do the Dolphins have a shot?
2: Yeah, of course they do. You know, I think Jeff Passley is going to be a really good coach. I think they're going to have to play. It's hard for us to say this, but like they're going to have to stop the run. I mean, when was the last time we talked about Patrick Mahomes and saying, boy, you got to stop the run? But look, I think Eric B.

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4: Wait, I do these.
3: You kick us off, Smalls?
4: This is not Canny or Cantia. This is Respect It or Check It. I will kick things off. Thank you very much. 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Respect it or check it, CC. The Packers.
3: All right, I'll kick us off.
4: The Packers playoffs are. I Ron Burgundy this. Let me do it again. Respect it or check it, CC. The Packers playoff hopes are dead with a loss to the Falcons.
5: I'm going to check that. I mean, there's only one team in their division that has a winning record through the first 2 weeks. There are only four teams in the NFC that have a winning record through the first two games. So I would just say that I think the Green Bay Packers have a long runway given what's happening around them in the NFC North and what's happening in the landscape of the conference overall. Now, it's a hell of a sign. It's damning, no doubt, a loss to the Atlanta Falcons. But you are going to get reinforcements. Your offensive linemen are going to get healthier toward the season. You're going to get key pieces back, most notably Michael Parsons. Mm-hmm. So I'm not going to say the season is over, even if you lose. But it would just be really embarrassing.
3: I'll respect it. I'll say that, yeah, the playoff hopes are dead.
5: Oh, wow.
3: Just because, in essence, you could look at them as 0-3. Why not? They're not going to lose, so I'm comfortable saying that, because why not? Why not? They're not going to lose tonight. There's just no way they could lose at home to the Atlanta Falcons in Week 3 on a Thursday.
4: You better not be jinxing.
3: There's just no way.
5: Look at what Evan Cohen is doing.
3: They can't do it. It's impossible.
4: He's trying to do the KOD.
3: It's impossible. CeCe's going to send the halftime text. Good night, everybody. That's what Pat did it last week with a game. It's just a good night, everybody, tonight at halftime. That's what's going to happen.
4: I see what's happening here, and
5: you can't feel good about that.
3: What game did you do that with, Pat? I forgot. Pat did it with one of the games.
6: It was the Giants-Rams.
3: Oh, yeah, we could have done it 7 plays in.
4: Speaking of that, Ev, we'll stick with you. Respect it or check it. The Giants.

0: season is officially over.
1: Yeah, I mean, if Jameis is their quarterback.
2: How dare you?
1: You're going to see the same thing. Respect it. What are you talking about?
0: Huh? Do you believe?
2: Believe in what?
0: Jameis Winston?
2: No, hell no.
1: Oh, big difference in what I said.
2: No, I don't believe in Jameis Winston. They don't believe in Jameis Winston. They're just trying to bide their time until they can figure out what's next.
0: So it's over? You're going to respect it?
2: Can I pass on the question?
0: Nuno?
3: Answer the question, coward.
2: But, Nuno, I don't want to say our season is over with.
4: Is that just to keep your key card?
2: Yes.
4: Okay, fair enough.
0: You know what? Fair.
3: Hold on. Canty, respect
1: your second. Do you actually have a key card?
2: I got to go over there soon. So yeah.
1: Oh, okay.
3: The
0: hope is alive.
3: Yeah. All right, Canty, respect your second. The focus of the Giants season has changed.
1: No.
2: Here's what I will say. What I define as success for the New York Giants this year is going to be impossible to answer. Because what I said coming into this season was, you want to definitively know that you have your franchise quarterback. Well, I think it's clear now that you definitively won't have an answer to that question. Mm. And that's the problem for the Giants, given what we got in the 2027 draft class being quarterback rich and potentially Arch Manning coming out.
0: Next one, Ev, respect it or check it. Deshaun Watson will start more than one home game this season.
1: I would say check it until a couple of days ago. And I saw on ESPN Cleveland on the Really Big Show, Tony Rizzo, they were doing like Browns bowl predictions the rest of the season. And he said, Shador gets traded. Gabriel becomes the backup. Your guy that you were hyping up in college, Talon Green becomes the developmental third string guy. And Watson kind of rides it out until they get the guy in the draft, whomever that is. So I guess I have to respect the fact that he's going to start more than one game. Even though Riz was throwing that out there as an idea,
0: mm-hmm.
1: What do you think? He doesn't have information? I mean, he was the one who broke the Myles Garrett trade before it even happened to the Rams.
0: So you think when they host the Steelers next week, we could see Deshaun?
1: It's the Panthers and the Steelers. We're not talking about the 2011 Giants. I hate that I use that as an example.
2: I feel like the Panthers might be okay, though.
1: Yeah, they're okay.
2: Their offense can score points.
0: Yeah, they definitely can.
1: Okay.
2: Yeah, they score, 71 points through the first 2 weeks? Yeah,
1: here's the problem. Here's the problem. You know what I just said is completely reasonable, even within an unreasonable structure of ever starting Deshaun Watson. Like, they never should have started him. But once you do, how do you bench him off of a win when they don't win football games?
2: Yeah, I think he's going to start multiple home games.
0: You do?
2: Yes.
0: Mm. All right, we have time for one more. Ev, we'll start with you. Respect it or check it, Chris Canty is a coward if he doesn't try orange juice cake.
1: I'm going to check it just because I hate that word coward. Mm. But if you change the word to Chris Canty will absolutely try the orange juice cake when Matt Jones has it delivered to us, of course, respect it. He's not going to see us eating it and not just be like, all right, give me one bite.
0: What if it's delicious?
1: Well, he won't know.
0: But you and I are snacking on it, being like, this is amazing. You think CeCe's not going to be like, cut me a slice?
1: He won't care what I say. If you say, CeCe, you know I don't steer you wrong with food. I'm telling you, Matt and Myron, 3 to 5 Eastern, before Freddie and Harry at 5 to 8 Eastern, they're right about this.
2: That take he just had, I respect it. I'm not going to care what Evan Cohen says. But if you have some positive things to say about the orange juice cake,
0: okay,
2: I will consider trying it. Doesn't mean I will try it.
0: Right.
2: I will consider trying it.
0: You know I won't lead you astray.
2: You try not to.
0: Oh, no.
1: Oh, was Friday night bad?
2: The burger place.
0: You didn't like the burger?
1: You know I knew that?
2: Yeah.
1: You know how I knew that? He never told me?
2: Yeah.
1: He and I were texting on Friday night way earlier than I thought we would be texting.
0: You didn't like the burger.
1: That was so obvious.
2: Yeah.
1: He didn't say a word
0: funny?
1: About it.
0: You're right, because
1: he texted me early on Friday night.
0: He would have come in and been like, excellent recommendation, like he normally does. 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
0: Back to school season means backpacks, schedules, and busy mornings. But there's one thing a lot of families forget to plan for. What happens when school germs start spreading and someone gets sick? Joining us now is Dr. Peter McCullough with some smart ways to be prepared before the school year begins. So, Doctor, back to school is exciting, but it also seems to be the time of year that families start getting sick again. Why does this season hit so many households?
14: Because people miss an opportunity, and that is to use nasal sprays and throat sprays twice a day preventively. These have been shown to reduce the common cold, flu, RSV, and other viral infections, but it has to be done twice a day on a regular basis.
0: What are some of the most common health issues that families run into once the school season does start?
14: The kids are back in school, they're coughing, they're sneezing, and they clearly spread viruses and other illnesses. And so it's important to be ready at home with a medical emergency kit so as parents, you can handle issues that come up with the children and avoid going to the urgent care.
0: So is that what you recommend parents do now so that they're not scrambling later? Get the medical emergency kit in case something happens?
14: For sure. After routine preventive measures are taken, the last thing we want to do is have a child get so sick that they need to go into the urgent care or emergency room for IV antibiotics. We can use oral antivirals and antibiotics at home under the guidance of doctors through the guidebook and on telemedicine.
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2: My doctor, when I had my surgery, said the same thing. They reviewed the tapes of our show.
3: I'm too loud.
2: And they said that, you're going to be fine if you talk in your normal tones, but if you try to talk over that Evan Cohen guy...
3: So now I'm getting blamed for your vocal surgery?
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3: And it's on my insurance this time.
2: That's what I was told.
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2: I feel like you owe me workers' comp.
3: Oh.
2: Because I would not have had to strain my voice to the point of injury if I didn't do the show with Evan Cohen.
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2: What? 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
6: 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We did learn today, the audience learned, Cece and I knew this, how bad Michelle is at technology with different things. Go back to the podcast and listen. There is an app where we can get food upstairs.
5: There is?
6: Yeah, but I don't think it's like a delivery service. I think we'd have to go up there. But I've never done that in show.
5: Because we'll never make it on
2: time. Of the three of us, you have the best chance of being able to figure out how to use the app to order food.
5: And so you're fast.
2: When it comes down to it, if we're going to get breakfast, if we're going to order it and have it ready for us after the show, Michelle and I will send you our orders, and you just go ahead and put them in on the app, and then we'll get you the cash for it.
5: You know what it is? It's just like Jeff Saturday. We buy, he flies.
2: No doubt.
7: Yeah, but Evan, are you gonna accept the money, though? Because you don't accept the money. So, you're going to put in the order.
6: Right now, I may. some expenditures recently that.
5: Some big ticket events.
2: You had some big ticket items.
6: Anyway, I think we should have a day. We'll pick a day in the future that we'll do the breakfast in show. Yeah, egg sandwiches or whatever, and we'll order from upstairs.
2: Yeah.
5: Right? I have a suggestion.
6: Go ahead.
5: Can it be a Monday, Tuesday, or a Friday? The morning coming off of us watching football.
2: Yes.
5: When we're all dragging just a little, and we could use a good boost, some sustenance. Yeah. I say we do egg sandwich day on one of those
2: days.
5: This
2: sounds like we're doing it tomorrow.
5: That's a great idea.
2: Yeah, we got Thursday night football. Your Packers are playing. Hopefully, we'll be able to celebrate a Packers win.
5: Victory Sandies.
2: Tomorrow. Exactly.
5: Mm-hmm. Mm-hmm.
6: If you guys lose... What do you want to do, like a sandwich an hour for you?
2: No, if they lose. No. If they lose, we're still going to eat. It's just that she's buying.
5: Deal.
2: If they lose,
5: I will be so miserable that I won't even flinch.
6: If they win,
2: if they win, we treat her.
5: Great idea.
6: No. You don't get – hold on a second. Now I'm actually going to get annoyed. You don't get rewarded if you're the Green Bay Packers for beating the Atlanta Falcons at 0-2 at home with Michael Penix Jr. making his first start of the season.
2: That's actually a good point.
6: This is ridiculous. I shouldn't be credited for showing up to work. That's my job. I'm thrilled to be here. Why are we looking at the Green Bay Packers, Super Bowl aspirations, Jordan Love top 10, Matt LaFleur contract extension, and now we're going to buy egg sandwiches for everyone if they win? What are you, crazy?
5: Who's your favorite coach of all time?
6: Bill Belichick.
5: And what's his famous saying?
6: Do your job.
5: So guess what? If they do their job, they should be celebrated for it. Unless you hate Bill Belichick's teachings.
8: And they have to cover.
6: No, this is absolutely ridiculous.
5: Oh, Evan.
8: It seems pretty fair.
2: It does seem fair.
6: I'm going to go to someone on this that I believe is actually going to agree with me and have my back, and he's one Nuno. No. Do you think the Green Bay Packers fan over here, Smallsy, should be rewarded for her team beating the Falcons at home?
7: No.
6: It's ridiculous.
7: Here, Smalls, love you. You should actually be buying no matter what. Like, hey, my team should smoke these guys.
6: Yes.
7: So I'm in a good mood. I'm going to buy breakfast for my teammates.
8: That doesn't make sense.
7: Or, hey, my team just spit the bit. I owe you.
8: Why do we think the Packers are going to destroy the Falcons? We have no evidence to support this season that the Packers should destroy the Falcons in any way. So why do we think that would happen?
6: Because how many...
8: DraftKings doesn't even think that's going to happen.
6: Okay.
5: Yeah, the line's 4.5.
6: Because of the way they've played so far this season.
5: And they're at home.
2: But the Falcons
6: stink.
2: Are bad.
7: Canty, I'm no Smalls. How many times did the Falcons make the red zone so far through 2 weeks?
5: Zero.
6: It's amazing that Scott Hansen could actually just comment on 31 teams and not comment on all 32, going to all 32 games, he would not need to know the Falcons' name and actually still do his job.
2: Do we have the Cam Ward drop? That's the best way to describe the Falcons.
0: We keeping a book right now. We ask.
2: Yeah, and I know it's Atlanta. There's a lot
6: that
2: of that. But I mean, I'm sure pretty right. sure it's the worst well with the right. Falcons.
5: Different type. Yeah. I'll say this. Michael Penix Jr. is coming back. Mm-hmm. You are expecting him to provide a spark to this Falcons offense. And my gosh, you certainly hope he can jumpstart it because they've been dead in the water. Mm. I don't really care what version you get of him. The Packers should still win this game. So how about this? I agree with you that even though the Packers have been so disappointing through 2 weeks that it will be thrilling for them to put two wins together against two inferior opponents and move to 2-1, because I agree with you mm-hmm. that they have underachieved.
6: Right.
5: Underachieved isn't even the right word because it's the manner in which they've been playing. Mm. The sloppiness, the penalties, they have just looked like something is broken.
8: They look like they stink, Smalls, because they stink. They almost lost to the Jets. It took Aaron Glenn choking the game away.
5: But it's not because of their personnel. It's not because they don't have
6: the offensive line.
5: I was just going to say,
6: the offensive line
5: and the run game are obviously glaring issues. Not having Micah Parsons is a glaring issue. Despite all of that, you should be able to hang on to a double-digit lead versus the Vikings. Despite all of that, you should be better than the New York Jets beyond having their head coach put you in a position to gift you the game. And beyond that, you certainly should be able to beat the red zone-less Atlanta Falcons. So I guess I'm with you, Evan, that even though our expectations for the Packers have shifted based on the way they've been playing and that being a continuation of what we saw last year, I'm not using it as an excuse. They need to win this game tonight. So regardless of the outcome, I'm treating.
2: Breakfast
5: Egg Sandy Friday.
2: Hey, I'll take it. Let's go.
5: And I'm so confident in the victory that I'm going to be in a great mood tomorrow wearing my Packers gear. Shout out to Lids for sending me some new stuff. That I will treat not only our crew here in New York City, I'm going to Venmo the guys in Vegas East too.
2: Wow.
5: Only if they win.
2: Only when they win. Wow.
5: So if they lose.
2: So this is Smallman's version of Lisi Treats.
5: Mm. Christine, no, you know what this
2: Lisi
5: is?
2: In Bristol. I mean, she does a great job. Every time her Buffalo Bills win, mm-hmm. she goes out and she gets all of the treats and she puts them out there for everybody else. So this is your version of that with your Green Bay Packers.
5: Correct.
6: Something's going on with Smalls. Doesn't put in her expense reports. She's buying everybody food. I mean, good for you. I don't know what's happening over there.
5: I need to shout out to Fernando Mendoza. I need to get with him and talk about fiscal responsibility, financial responsibility. You know what I love that out of Fernando Mendoza? Heisman Trophy winner, national champion, number one overall pick in Vegas, flashy. He could be a Popinjay, but instead,
6: I knew the word of the day was
5: he's
6: coming.
5: Talking
6: so
5: about
6: obvious.
5: Financial responsibility.
6: So
5: shout out to him.
2: My What's philosophy when it comes to financial responsibility, spend that.
7: Let's say 1,000.
2: Spend
5: Go
2: that.
5: Yard back. Get it.
6: What does Papa J mean?
2: Spend that.
5: Trust me, I've been taking Young Miami's advice. I've been spending a Poppin' Jay. Our word of the day that Evan missed because he guessed incorrectly earlier in the show is an old-fashioned word for a vain, pretentious, and overly talkative person who struts around and shows off. Fernando Mendoza, the opposite of that. A humble king. A financially responsible king.
6: ESPN.com just released something. Can I give you to you here? Hmm. NBA rank. Top 10 players.
5: Oh, top 10 players. Let's go.
6: What did you think I was going to say?
5: I didn't know if it was teams, what?
6: Oh, no, they've been doing the players, so they got to top 10. Number one, NBA, Nikola Jokic. Best player in the league.
2: Okay.
5: Fair.
6: Okay, we'll come back to that. Number two is Victor Wembanyama.
5: Okay, mm-hmm. Also fair.
6: Okay, we'll come back to that, too. Number three, SGA.
2: All right. Mm-hmm.
6: Number four, Luka. Number five of your Miami Heat, Giannis.
5: Okay.
6: Number six, Jalen Brunson, Finals MVP, champion, Saturday Night Live this week.
2: Respect.
6: Number seven, CeCe's guy, Anthony Edwards.
5: Okay.
6: Number eight, Jovante's guy, our TV producer, Cade Cunningham. Number nine, Smalls' guy from the Lou, and she's proud, Jason Tatum.
5: Mm-hmm.
6: And number 10, Westchester County's own, Donovan Mitchell.
5: Ooh.
6: So number one is Jokic. He is definitely a player that you can always say is always number one.
2: Yeah.
6: That said, SGA is a two-time MVP. I believe, now this is interesting because we're talking about him, but I believe if his team was fully healthy, my personal belief is they probably get past the Spurs this past year and they go to the NBA Finals. I am not going to do to the Knicks what I was thinking of doing is saying, oh, well, the Thunder win. I can't do that. The Knicks are champions. I can do that with a seven-game series, right, where they were down Jalen Williams in that series. I feel like comfortable to say I think that would have happened. I don't think there's any way that SGA would have been anything but number one if they got back to the finals and he's a two-time MVP in a row. I thought that was interesting. Wemby over Jalen Brunson is certainly going to be a thing for Knicks fans, I'm sure. SGA 3, Luka 4, knowing at times he was banged up last year, no LeBron this year. Giannis top 5, I believe he has to be. I'm extremely biased. Brunson outside of the top 5 feels wild to me. In a way, it almost feels like those who were like me in not believing him in him somehow are still like me, or I was, because I would put him in the top 5. I also don't understand the world in which Steph Curry is not still in the top 10. Like, Steph Curry's, and LeBron for that matter, honestly.
2: Don't you have to be available? Shouldn't that matter? Steph Curry missed a lot of time, man.
6: Jason Tatum played how many games last year?
2: I guess that's
6: true. I know he fought his way back, and I'm not taking anything away from him. My reaction is based on your comment, not based on Tatum.
2: I guess that's fair.
5: So what's your biggest gripe then with the list? You just outlined a couple things, but if you could isolate one, what's your biggest issue?
6: I think Jokic is probably the best player in the world.
2: Yes.
6: I think SGA deserves to be one based on the last 2 years.
2: No.
5: Playoff matchup, who are you more scared of? SGA or Jokic, one-on-one?
6: Well, you can't do that in the NBA. If we're going to do that.
5: I'm just saying.
6: Okay, then Steph should be one. And Jalen Brunson. Those two should be one and 1A. If you're going to do that, the guy and LeBron for that matter. The guy that's one of the guys that's won four, the other one that's won four, and then the reigning defending champ. Like, if we're going to play that game, because Jokic and Giannis have each won one, so in theory, in a big moment, each guy is playing with Michelle, Chris, Evan, and Rob, okay? So each of them, who's going to find a way to win?
5: Yeah,
6: like, I'm going to go. You have to go Jalen Brunson, Steph Curry, and LeBron, because they've done that the most of the current players. Mm. The find a way to win guys, how is Steph Curry not the answer to that?
2: I would just say this. I don't know that there's a player in the NBA that's asked to do more with less than Nikola Jokic. I mean, the guy's coming off a season where he averaged 28, 13, and 10 on 57% shooting from the field, 38% from three. And, oh, by the way, Jokic has played in 65 games or more every single season he's been in the league. He's always there, mm-hmm. and he's always great.
6: So let's do it this way.
2: I'm with that.
6: Let me ask you this way.
5: Especially in today's NBA. Yeah.
6: How many guys, NBA rank, just released, top 10, ESPN.com, just came out moments ago. How many guys would we have sat here and said, I understand why that guy's won? We don't have to agree with it, but I understand why that guy's won. So just names here. Jokic, obviously. Mm-hmm. Wemby, I think you have to say.
5: Of course.
6: SGA, you have to say. Yeah. I think you have to say Brunson. Because if he was one, you would say, well, he's the reigning finals MVP.
2: Coming off with a chip, winning a title with the New York Knicks.
5: I wouldn't fight you on it.
6: LeBron?
2: Yeah. Nobody moves the needle like Bron.
6: So you could understand, hey.
5: And especially when he carried the load the way he did.
2: Like, you could say he's not the number one player from a skill set standpoint, but he's the number one player in terms of draw.
5: And especially what he did.
6: And he was 18th on the list, by the way.
5: Luka and Reeves out, too. Like, yeah. He showed he's still great. Very impactful.
6: I'm just looking here. Was that on the air or off the air?
7: I did that off there, but okay. the joking of like, so this was the ESPN 100. They've kind of changed it this year because previously you would ask 100 ESPN writers, you know, employees, that type of thing. They went with a table of seven, which includes Vinny Goodwill for Knicks fans, Dave McMenamin, Bobby Marks, that type. LeBron finished 18th. Canty, your favorite player, Scotty Barnes, finished ahead of him at 17. And Steph finished 12th on the list of top 100.
2: Face of the league, some would say.
6: Yeah.
2: Scotty Barnes.
6: LeBron 18. So LeBron 18, Barnes 17, Cat 16. Contract extension's not going well there, but they'll probably work it out. Kawhi 15, Jaylen Brown, 14. Alpha, last year, Jaylen Brown had a much better year than 14th. Kevin Durant, 13th. Steph, 12th. Tyrese Maxey, 11th.
2: So this is a lot of projection.
7: Correct.
6: Well, it has to be because Tyrese Halliburton is 19.
2: Yeah, because, I mean, Tatum is 9 and Jaylen Brown is 14. There's no world that exists based off of last year where Tatum would be in front of Brown. So it has to be about what they're expecting coming into this season.
6: And they have Chet ahead of Jalen Williams, and based on the way the playoffs ended, Jalen Williams was, in theory, more important. Chet was a disaster down the stretch.
2: He got destroyed by Wimby.
7: Yeah, real quick, it is the panel was asked to rank players based on predicted contributions, quality and quantity for the 26-27 regular season only.
6: A good tweet here at Mr. Raven 36 at FCO Radio and on Sports ESPN. How is Luka over Giannis? It's a fair question because defense, Giannis is significantly better than Luka on defense. Now you can make the argument Luka's better on offense,
2: yeah,
6: obviously.
2: Now the Snowtown Lakers are built around Luka, so it's going to be completely different. It is. Like, they're going to hide his weaknesses, his deficiencies. He's going to be able to be masked more on the defensive end with J.J. Redick. So I'm excited about what the team is going to do.
6: We're on Sports.
2: Just have some SPF 34.
6: Sure.
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4: Let's go.
3: Smallman, your Green Bay Packers against the Atlanta Falcons. Mm-hmm. There's only one thing that I'm going to do. I just want y'all to win the game.
4: Me too.
3: Simple play tonight. Packers to win the game. We're not even betting against the spread. We're just going to take the Packers to win the game. It's $100 with a total payout of $141. That is the play of the day.
5: We survived a terrible, terrible moment in our history.
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6: That was terrible.
5: Was not a great look.
7: All right, for those unfamiliar, we're doing it a little early today. Every single day at around 9:48 a.m. Eastern or so, we do unsportsmanlike moments, funny, weird, quirky moments from the world of in and around sports and entertainment, etc. And while on ESPN New York, Don Hahn and Rosenberg, Don LaGreca, Alan Hahn, Peter Rosenberg, they spent a lot of the time over the last 48 hours obviously talking about Jackson Dart, the injury, he's out for the season, regular season, I should say, because John Harbaugh noted that, as CeCe pointed out with his former coach and his former team, basically saying, hey, let's provide hope that we can get back to the postseason. And who knows, if a quarterback takes into the postseason, I think we know that quarterback, whether it's Jameis Winston or someone else, will likely get to start in the playoffs if they get there, right? You're not going to then start Jackson Dart. I understand he was showing signs. He's not Tom Brady. He's not Patrick Mahomes. You don't just blindly start him off of an injury in the playoffs if Jameis gets you there. So that's the news. That's the update. They're talking about it on ESPN New York. But then another conversation developed as to Don LaGreca, the great Don LaGreca, as to what he would do around the office with other people's stuff in the fridge. Take a listen.
8: Speaking of not letting things go.
9: What we love about Don is he's passionate.
8: Yeah,
9: and he gets
8: that's
9: into
8: not what
9: a story.
8: I'm going to be honest with you. I'm going to tell you the truth.
9: Sometimes
8: I stuck it into
9: hurts.
8: The cabinet.
10: And you took my nuts.
8: I stole some of Peter's cabinet.
10: By the way, I watched. I didn't see that part. Don's entire outing during the break.
8: Yes.
10: Is going out into the other room and just opening things and stealing.
8: You know,
10: he's opening the cabinet. He's stealing.
8: No.
10: He's opening the fridge.
8: I'm looking
10: stealing.
8: Right at the good karma people, if there are even any left. Look over if you got the volume up.
10: If you got the guts.
8: Basically, putting your name on something in the refrigerator, you might as well just write on it, Don,
10: eat it.
8: Have at it. I look at people's names on stuff, and I laugh, and I take it. Now, not food, but if you've got a creamer with any flavor... Listen, if you don't want me to touch it, have it like unsweetened or have it like,
10: right.
8: You know, oh, it's
9: organic.
8: It's, you know, it's almond milk, no flavor.
10: Sure.
8: You know, then you're safe. Okay. You can carve your initials into it. I don't care. But if you've got some, you know, beautiful caramel macchiato. All right. Huh. Elena, I just stole it from you right in front of you.
10: Wow.
8: By the way,
10: Elena. So you went from stealing my nuts to stealing her milk.
8: That's right.
10: Jeez.
8: Nuts and milk.
7: Okay, so a couple of things here.
3: Well,
7: just keep going. So
3: No. I was just
7: going
3: to ask a question.
7: Yeah.
3: Didn't we just talk about that?
7: Yes.
3: With Jeff Saturday?
4: We just.
7: Well, now here's the difference. Hold on a second. Here's the difference. So we've all been over to ESPN New York.
4: Yes.
7: And it's right around the corner from us. Mm. And so the fridge is right in the middle. It's an open concept kind of office, and the fridge is in the middle. So you open it, and in theory, everyone could see. There's no, like, sneaky, like, is anybody looking?
4: Yes, it is in a very open concept space. So
7: yes.
4: You can't hide your theft. Great point, Evan.
7: Correct. So one would think, because of that, everybody's looking. But let me just be extra safe. And if you have something over there and you write Michelle on it, I would think, and Don's awesome. I would think in that spot you say, all right, well, if I want this, I now at least can say, hey, Michelle, do you mind if I borrow some coffee maker? Right? What Don's saying is that actually is the invitation for me not to ask by putting the name on it, which is a wild thing. I mean, credit to Don for the honesty. One would think that's the ultimate... Let me ask the person, and Don says, no, that's the ultimate. Let me just take it.
4: Okay, well, there's only one of the three of us who brings their own coffee creamer to work, and only one of the three of us who puts his name on the bottle of coffee creamer.
3: Correct.
4: So, Evan, how would you respond if Don LaGreca opened up the fridge in a community space, no less, saw your name on your coffee creamer, looked you in the eyes, and poured it in his cup of coffee?
0: It would be stunning. It would be uncomfortable. I would go to a place where I would need major help, where I would just think he hates my guts, and it wouldn't just be about he wants coffee creamer.
4: You would think it's a personal attack?
0: Yes, I would think Don hates me, and thus he's pouring the coffee creamer in his coffee. Not, I just want the coffee creamer. I would take it so personally. Now, I'm acknowledging that's on me, not on Don. But I think Peter and Alan kind of agree with that of like, wait a minute, if somebody's writing their name, isn't that like the stop sign?
4: Yes.
0: Why is CeCe laughing? I'm dying about it. I'm interested about I know, actually, no. He's thinking about the end of the clip. I get
6: no, I wasn't thinking about okay. that at all.
4: You know what I'm thinking about?
0: The end of the clip?
4: The idea of Evan Cohen watching this happen and him wondering, should I confront him, should I not, and getting all worked up about the interaction.
6: I'm just fascinated by the assumption that you have a right to personal property when you bring it to work and you put it in the refrigerator. And Don LaGreca flying in the face of that, saying, no way. Mm-hmm. I don't care that you bought it. I'm still going to use it.
0: You know what you should do? You go over there on Fridays. Mm. If you see Don, just take his bag. Like, no, this is mine now. Oh, I like this laptop.
6: No, somebody should put a really nice coffee-flavored creamer in the refrigerator and a whole bottle of X-Lax in there. Teach him a lesson. Never worry about it again.
11: No, we ask.
0: 1,000%. You want to spike the coffee creamer in LaGreca?
6: It'd be some hell of a radio woman.
4: He won't make it on air.
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12: Number two.
4: A lesson will be learned that day.
6: GKB, you're welcome.
0: Take the over on the amount of... anyway, DraftKings, CC, tell everybody about that, of course.
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1: 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You hear that NHL music along with Michelle Smallman, Chris Canty, Evan Cohen with you. September 29th. That is when the season opens. Mm-hmm. That is when ESPN has the triple header of coverage. Florida at Carolina. So that's 3 of 4 Stanley Cups for the Panthers. Carolina, the defending champs, of course. That's at 5 p.m. Eastern. The Rangers at the Bruins. That's at 8 p.m. Eastern. 10:30 p.m. Eastern. Chicago at Vegas. And, of course, covering it all season long, as she has for years, is Emily Kaplan, ESPN NHL analyst and reporter, and she joins us now on Unsportsmanlike. Emily, what happened yesterday with Mark Messier and his former team?
2: Mark Messier showed why he's our number one analyst on ESPN. That's what he did. Look, we all know him associated with the Oilers. He was a many-time Stanley Cup champion, and the Oilers are in a really fascinating situation, a pressure cooker with the best player in the game, Connor McDavid. He's so desperate to win. They're really on the edge. And last year was such a disappointing season where Connor McDavid called it average and vanilla that they went out and hired Mike Babcock, who has not coached in this league in 7 years. And Mike Babcock is a controversial hire. He's very old school. He's direct. There have been allegations against him by some of his former players about the way that they've treated him. But Connor McDavid and his leadership group advocate for him. He's going to coach the team. And our very own Mark Messier said, "That is a horrific decision. He had no nice words to say, and I cannot wait to see how it all unfolds."
3: Emily, I want to ask you about one of our most beloved members of the ESPN family, Barry Melrose, and him passing away. I know he's somebody that everybody within the industry has a great amount of respect for, and certainly people in hockey circles feel really, really warm thoughts towards. I want to ask you or give you the floor to share your favorite Barry Melrose story.
2: Oh, that is so kind, and I really do appreciate you asking about him because he meant so much to us, not only at ESPN, but in the hockey community. Like, I was just at the Player Media Tour, and it was right when Barry passed away, and I asked some of the young guys in the league, you know, do they have memories about him? And the amount of guys like Jack Eichel with the Vegas Golden Knights who's just name-checking, like, one of the coolest experiences I had as a young hockey player was being asked to interview by Barry Melrose when I was at BU. My personal reflections on him, when I started in the hockey department, he could not be more kind and more welcoming to me. He was just so authentic. Like, he just was such a real guy. And I think the one memory I have of him was the COVID bubble. You know, it was a time where none of us really knew what was going on. And Barry Melrose and Steve Levy had held down the fort for ESPN hockey for so long. It had been to, I believe it was like 20-something consecutive Stanley Cup finals. They couldn't travel to Edmonton. So I went out and I purchased this cardboard cutout of Leaves and Barry Melrose that I was going to bring with me to Edmonton to show that their streak could go on and they were still there. And I'll never forget the call that I got from Barry Melrose afterwards of just laughing about how ridiculous that was. And I think that just tells you everything about him because he just loved to have a good chuckle. But we'll miss him dearly. Again, when ESPN didn't have the rights for 17 years, it was him, it was Steve Levy, it was John Buchigross, Linda Cohen holding down the fort. So those are like our forefathers for ESPN hockey, and we love them all so much.
4: Great story, Emily. And yes, it's such a loss for all of us here at ESPN and obviously the hockey community. Barry Melrose was a special person. I want to ask you about the Carolina Hurricanes, as Evan said, the defending champs. Are they set up for another run? We've seen this trend of back-to-back champs in the NHL. Are Carolina, are they set to go back-to-back or at least positioned to attempt to?

0: Well, a reason to tune in to opening night on ESPN, Michelle, because I do think one of their toughest competitions is the Florida Panthers, who's coming back with a vengeance. And if you watched that game on ESPN next Tuesday, you are going to see absolute bloodbath, things that you don't typically see on opening night hockey. I think there's a real rivalry there and a real desire for both of these teams to establish themselves early in the season. The thing with Carolina is they really haven't lost much from their Stanley Cup team. The only thing is goalie Freddie Anderson, but remember, he wasn't the guy even in the net when they clinched the cup. It was Brandon Bussey. So I don't see why they won't have a successful season. The only thing that can come in their way is injuries, attrition, the things that typically plague Stanley Cup champions. But I think you're going to see their will and desire that opening night against the Florida Panthers, who, remember, missed the playoffs completely last year. And so they come in with something serious to prove.
1: Emily, you know she's only asking about the Tkachuk brothers. You know what's going on. You know she's only asking about the St. Louis guys.
0: There was a St. Louis connection somewhere. I was waiting.
1: Yeah, that's what
2: it is. Come on, Emily. You know the drill.
1: You know that. Emily Kaplan joining us, ESPN NHL analyst reporter. September 29th is the beginning of the NHL season. Florida at Carolina, as Emily just referred to. Rangers at Boston. Chicago at Vegas. The triple header on ESPN. Emily, this season, if you could only follow those that are over 35 years old or under 25 years old, which group would you follow?
0: See, that's such a fascinating question, because I think that's why the league is so interesting right now. There's a group of aging superstars who, again, have held down the fort for the league for so long. The Sids, the Ovies, and now Connor McDavid's kind of graduating in there, that are still so desperate to win. Patrick Kane now with the Blackhawks, that's a third game of our triple header. At the same time, these young superstars in the league are asserting themselves. They asked for big salaries this summer. We saw the three biggest salaries ever handed out to NHL superstars, including Matt and Celebrini. They're brash. They're playing their game. They're fast. So I think I'd have to defer to the youth, but, like, don't sleep on Sidney Crosby and those guys. Like, they still got it in the tank.
3: Well, Emily, you talked about the big salaries earlier this month. 27-year-old defenseman for the Avs, Cale Makar, sets an NHL record. 8 years, $163 million. How does that deal impact the Avs, and how does it impact the rest of the league?
0: Well, good on Cale Makar, because the trend that we've seen so often in the NHL is these superstars taking less than what they deserve because they feel the greater desire for the team. And it's one of the reasons we love hockey. It's such a team-oriented sport. But we always talk about growing the game, and the only way to grow the game is to push it forward. And the truth is, hockey suck is so hot right now. The salary cap is rising. So many people are tuning in thanks to Olympic hockey, thanks to shows like Heated Rivalry off campus, that Cale Makar had an opportunity to go get paid, and he did it. Like, the max a player can make is 20% of the salary cap. He was due for $20.8 million if he asked for the max. He took just a shade under that. So I think what it does for the rest of the league is show that they're serious as a business. Like, we're trying to push hockey forward. And for the Avs, they're just going to have to be a little more shrewd. And that's why you see them bringing in college free agents like TJ Hughes, who's a Hobie Baker Award finalist, and really lean on their development, because they're going to have to find that mix while Cale Makar is making that money. But I know when Leo Carlson signed that offer sheet, it was a really big deal in the NHL. It was a player in a second contract all of a sudden making $18 million. He said players around the league were coming up and thanking him, saying, thanks for doing that. Thanks for taking that step. So I think that's another reason why hockey's in a fascinating place right now.
2: Emily, we talked about those teams that are the cream of the crop, the Florida Panthers, the Avs, of course, the Hurricanes. Who is a team that's right on the brink, an up-and-coming team that you think could make some noise this year that fans need to pay attention to?
0: Girl, I want to pick your St. Louis Blues. I really want to give you what you want right now. But I don't know if they're there quite yet. They're in a year of transition. They've got a lot of really exciting young players. I think it's going to be an exciting season in St. Louis, probably more so than last year. The team I'm looking at, though, is the Utah Mammoth. Ryan Smith came in as the owner. I think a lot of people in sports are just kind of familiar with the way that he operates, especially with the Jazz. And he has just injected life into this team. For years, they have drafted so well. And they really built up this incredible pipeline. And now that they're at the age of their progression where they're like, all right, we're ready to go for it. And Vincent Trocheck's a perfect example, because that was a veteran player who's available. So many teams in the league wanted him. And at first, Vincent Trocheck is like, I don't know if I wanted to go to the Utah Mammoth. By this summer, he was willing to say, yeah, I'll go to that team because I believe in them. So I would just keep an eye on the Mammoth, because I think they're building something special and they're really hoping to make a statement this season.
1: Emily, thank you as always. September 29th, opening night, the triple header, Florida, Carolina, Rangers at Boston, Chicago at Vegas on ESPN, NHL season.

0: just about a week away. Emily Kaplan, thank you so much for the time.
1: It's my pleasure. And the first time the St. Louis Blues go on a winning streak, you'll have me on so Michelle can glow it. How about that?
0: What's a winning streak? How many games?
2: Hold on. You know what's funny? When Emily picked
0: not two.
2: The Utah Mammoth, I thought she was going to say because Bill Armstrong is their GM, the guy who built it, who also won a Stanley Cup in St. Louis, was the
0: that's
2: AGM.
0: That's what I was thinking, of course. Same. Yeah, that's what I was thinking.
1: Dude,
0: yeah.
1: The wheels are always turning for the Blues, my girl. We'll give them three. We'll set the bar low.
2: Thanks, Emily. I appreciate that. That's
0: thank
2: generous.
0: You, we appreciate it. Yeah, the Blues were once the best around. Maybe not as much now, and when it comes to being the best around, we know it's
2: that song is the best around.
0: Gloria, yeah, there
2: Laura
0: you go.
2: Branigan,
0: it's Midas. 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
10: 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It's a critical SEC showdown in Death Valley. Texas A&M and LSU are both looking to bounce back from crushing Week 3 losses. Now they collide, knowing one of them will leave with a devastating 0-2 conference start.
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14: At this moment right now, they're going to have to rely on Jameis Winston. But if there is one quarterback out there that I would say the New York Football Giants need to look at and try to go get, it will be Gardner Minshew, who's the backup quarterback for the Arizona Cardinals. And the reasoning being, Matt Nagy was the offensive coordinator with the Kansas City Chiefs last year. Well, in 2025, Gardner Minshew was the backup quarterback for the Kansas City Chiefs. So it will be someone that he's definitely familiar with as well, and he coached a season ago, and maybe the term

0: St. Louis legend. You had state championship performances. You are St. Louis through and through. Michelle, where are you from?
1: Jamal, welcome to the show. So proud of you. Continued success to you. I am from right over the river in Belleville, Illinois, a stone's throw from downtown.
0: Jamal, is Belleville, Illinois, St. Louis?
2: I don't consider Belleville, Illinois, St. Louis.
0: Yes!
2: I mean, it's like 10 minutes across the water. I mean,
1: 10 minutes across the water, Jamal. And we're the Metro East.
0: Why don't you consider it St. Louis?
2: I mean, I feel like the river divides it from St. Louis to Illinois.
0: So, Michelle, your response. You're on the other side of the river. You're on the other side of the divider, as Jamal has said here.
1: Jamal, here's my issue with what you had to say. The Metro East in Illinois is closer to St. Louis proper, St. Louis City, than anyone out in the county. And they claim St. Louis. So I don't understand why we couldn't claim St. Louis either.
2: I mean, I feel like anybody in a county cannot claim St. Louis. I feel like the St. Louis City is the St. Louis City area. But Belleville, Illinois is across the water, so there's nowhere close to St. Louis. So that would be almost considered as, like, if you want to claim St. Louis, you'd be considering, like, you're in St. Louis County as well. So
0: let's just pretend, last thing on this, maybe. Let's just pretend.
1: Is this because I went to Illinois, Mizzou, Illinois rivals, so Jamal's throwing up that barrier between us? I don't know.
0: No, here's what I think.
1: And if so, I respect that play, actually,
0: here's
1: Jamal.
0: What I think. Here's what I think about Jamal Roberts, the star running back for Missouri. Here's what I think. This is a young man that built his way up, right? His freshman year, basically a red shirt, barely got carries his second year. Last year as a backup, it's like, oh, Jamal Roberts, like, there's something to him. And now he's the star of this team. He's worked his way up. He's an honest stand-up guy, and he's giving us honest stand-up answers. If you just met somebody randomly on the street and you said, oh, nice to meet you, where are you from? And they said, they're from Belleville, Illinois. Would you then say, oh, my God, we're from the same place?
2: No, I probably wouldn't say that.
1: Okay. Well, let's not make this about me. Let's make this about Jamal's individual success and Mizzou's team success, okay?
3: Yeah, let's talk more about that.
1: Yeah,
0: okay,
1: come on.
0: Fine. So what is the difference between you and your team this year and you and your role with your team last year?
2: You said the difference is, I mean, just taking on the leadership, I got voted captain at the beginning of the year, and that means a lot from the coaching staff and the guys, the team, just looking up to me to be captain, just to be able to step up and take charge on the team. That's different, and that's something that I wanted to do. That was one of my goals during the offseason, and just taking the load, unfortunately, my Hardy had his situation, and just stepping up and taking them, 20 plus carries a game. That's just something I had to get used to early during the season. So that's probably just two things that's different.
3: Well, and that's the thing that I wanted to ask you about, because as a football player, you never know when your opportunity is going to come, but you got to be ready when your number is called. Unfortunately for your backfield mate, Ahmad Hardy, he had to deal with being the victim of a gunshot this offseason. And I'm curious, how have you processed having to be there for one of your teammates while at the same time understanding that you're going to have an opportunity to step to the forefront as the lead back for the Tigers?
2: I process it as, just something that I go by, just playing football my whole life, man. Like, when somebody go down or fall down, you got to be ready for your opportunity, and it's just next man up. Like, and I was just next man up. Me and Ahmad was a 1A, 1B, 1-2 punch. So, like, I was just the next man up for Ahmad Hardy. And once he went down, man, I just knew, like, all right, the workload is going to ramp up. And just having a mental mindset to be able to take care of that workload, being captain, and, just putting the extra work, being disciplined, putting the extra work on the off-season, on the field. And just, just being mentally prepared for it. And That's just something how, I carry, and just keeping Ahmad in our prayers every day. And Ahmad comes to the team and bring energy. He's around 24/7 in the facility, doing rehab and getting ready to get back on the field as soon as possible. So,
1: Jamal, you have a big one on Saturday. your Missouri Tigers, ranked number 19 in the country. We have Mississippi State, number 24. And I was reading in advance of this game that they want to set the Cowboys.

0: cowbell record.
1: Mm.
0: So that's one of the things their fans do is they bring cowbells and they want to set the record. Now that's a big crowd. It's over 61,000. So that's a lot of noise that you and your squad are going to have to contend with. What's that been like in the preparation leading into this week? Is the noise a factor at all?
2: I mean, Coach Drink has been doing a good job to simulate the cowbells at practice. He had the staff members, you know, having the cowbells ringing during our periods at practice, and they're just ringing 24/7, and it's loud. You know, we just simulated a lot, and just, you know, going over our cues with the quarterback, and just being on the same our same routine, and just playing well under pressure, and just executing and staying focused on, you know, this play right in front of us, not trying to move forward or thinking about the last play or just in third. But he does a good job of simulating the cowbells at practice, so we've been hearing them all week.
1: Well, that is...
0: Oh, you know what?
1: I think we have to, you know, as we're saying goodbye, Jamal, we have to do it with cowbells. I think that's just the only way to do this properly. He's a St. Louis native, unlike Michelle. He is the leading rusher for Missouri, top 20 team in the country. They have Mississippi State on the road Saturday night at 7:45 p.m. Eastern, SEC Network, and there's cowbells. Jamal Roberts, thank you so much for the time. We appreciate it.
0: Thanks, Jamal. Go get him on Saturday.
2: Thank you. Thanks for having me.
1: All right, Smalls, the go-get-him on Saturday. That should motivate him even more with the big go-get-him at the end.
0: He might not claim Belleville, Illinois, but I still cheer for Jamal and Mizzou if they're not playing Illinois, and I want him to have continued success. It's a great story.
1: I've never met your dad, to my knowledge. I've met your mom. If I asked your dad, where is he from?
0: He would say Belleville, Illinois.
1: Not St. Louis.
0: Well, it depends on where you are.
1: I'm
0: if you're in
1: right
0: St. Louis, you're going to say what part of the city or Metro East you're in. If we're in Europe, if we're in Italy, and people say where are you from? You say, we're from St. Louis.
3: Pat does
0: just
3: that
0: just like
3: about
0: you
3: Philly.
0: Would probably say, I'm from New York. I'm from New York City.
1: I would never in a million years say I'm from New York City because you know why?
0: Well, you're an hour away.
1: It's I'm different. Not from New York City. That's why I would
0: but
1: never say
0: you're an
1: say
0: hour
1: I'm from-
0: away. It's different.
4: My dad's from New York City, though.
1: My dad is, yeah. My dad's from the Bronx. And my dad, well, but that's different. I wouldn't say that. Every single person we've had on has disagreed with you about you being from.
0: Not everyone.
1: Teron Armstead.
0: One.
1: This guy.
0: Okay, two.
1: Jamal Roberts. Anybody else?
0: Sterling K. Brown was on my side.
4: He was on your side, yeah.
1: Sterling K. Brown may be the nicest human being on earth.
4: I think Joe Buck was on her side.
0: Joe Buck on my side.
4: Joe Buck's wife is obviously on her
0: side.
1: That's three. Two and three. We need a third. We need to get a third to even out our record.
4: Yeah.
1: Well, we're on the opposite side.
4: I don't know that we're going to find one, though.
1: We'll find one.
3: The state of Missouri.
1: The state of Missouri.
4: The state of Missouri.
0: Why am I paying taxes there, then, if they're not going to claim
4: That's a great
1: the
4: question.
1: The goal is coming up next.
3: You didn't claim New York
1: Friday. We're on Sportsmanlike, presented by Progressive.
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9: Back to school season means backpacks, schedules, and busy mornings, but there's one thing a lot of families forget to plan for. What happens when school germs start spreading and someone gets sick? Joining us now is Dr. Peter McCullough with some smart ways to be prepared before the school year begins. So, Doctor, back to school is exciting, but it also seems to be the time of year that families start getting sick again. Why does this season hit so many households?
10: Because people miss an opportunity, and that is to use nasal sprays and throat sprays twice a day preventively. These have been shown to reduce the common cold, flu, RSV, and other viral infections, but it has to be done twice a day on a regular basis.
9: What are some of the most common health issues that families run into once the school season does start?
10: The kids are back in school, they're coughing, they're sneezing, and they clearly spread viruses and other illnesses. 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
12: And there is a strong possibility that Jackson Dart is now out for the season. They took Jackson Dart for x-rays last night that came back negative, and they do more testing, including the MRI, and the MRI showed more damage than initially thought.
13: They are not going to be fine. If you don't have the right personnel or personnel you can trust, there's only so much you can do.
14: 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I mean, good news for you guys. Fun show coming up today. Josh Pate going to stop by, talk some college football. Speaking of college football, LJ Martin, reigning Big 12 Offensive Player of the Year, kicking tail in for BYU right now, going to stop by in hour number two. And Kyle Brandt, talk a little NFL, and a peace offering, apparently, since my dad last time on Dragon Ball Z challenged him to a fight if he didn't name the right player the Angry Runner of the Week. And now, of course, we've got Notre Dame's Jadarian Price who won that. So it feels like that's for you, Dad.
15: No, I do as well, and we'll certainly pose it that way, that it was he made a peace offering when I thought Darnell Washington, the tight end for the Pittsburgh Steelers, should have won Angry Runs, and I said I'd fight Kyle Brandt if he wasn't, and he wasn't. But that was such a weak

0: threat by me. There was no way I was going to fight Kyle Brandt. There was no way I was stepping into a ring. It was just, it was foolishness. It was pure radio shtick.
1: It was. It was, I mean, honestly, usually those kind of fights, we see that a lot in local sports talk radio. So you're going back to your roots of the local sports talk scene in Scottsdale. So we'll get to that matter there in a little bit. But I got to say, in light of the Giants news, and it seems like every day that we have logged off this show, we have then gotten the worst news for the New York Giants. And yesterday, that news came in the form of this. Jackson Dart expected to undergo season-ending surgery after suffering damage to his MCL, PCL, and meniscus. The ACL is intact, which is good news. Unfortunately, everything else is not, and that's bad news. And all of those leads back to our producer, Devin, who's the Giants fan on our show, and one whose mental health I'm seriously starting to worry about, because we established yesterday, this weekend, the Giants getting ready to play a game, potentially in a nor'easter, in MetLife. And Devin, despite the fact that it's now officially going to be the Jameis Winston Giants, is buying a poncho to still go to this game. What are you doing, Devin? Stay home.
2: I already paid for the tickets. I already paid for the tickets with my buddy. I'm not going to – and like you said, if I try to sell them, I'm going to have to sell them for like half of what I bought them
1: that
2: for.
1: That's true.
2: And so, yeah, listen, I bought a poncho on Amazon. I'm going to head down. Something, we got to change the vibe up if I'm a Giants fan. We got to change it up. We got to believe in Jameis. And there's no possible nor'easter. I looked at the weather again. It's going to rain like close to 2 inches, and it's going to be like 25 mile per hour winds.
1: Honestly, spin zone dad, that kind of game may be the best chance for the Giants to win. Drag them down into the muck.
0: Without question. I mean, the Giants had 1 week of hope. 1 week. 1 week the fans were given some incredible hope that, yes, this is our year. I got to ask, though, Devin, it has been established that your father is a huge Giants fan and Notre Dame fan and refuses to watch those teams. He is a fan of both, refuses to watch. Is there any chance that in the Giants game he happened to pass by the channel and have the Giants game on as Jackson Dart got hurt and he's blaming himself?
2: I think that's the prevailing theory. I don't think this happens unless he accidentally turns on the game right at the moment where he grabs his knee. I think that's the only plausible explanation for this.
1: I'm so worried that somewhere out there, Devin's dad is just huddled in a room, rocking back and forth because he accidentally flipped past the Giants game right as Jackson Dart went down and is just looking at his hands, despondent at the power that he has over this team and the ruin that it caused. We have to try and figure out where the Giants go from here, so let's try and do it now. No matter where you are, you can always listen to the Golics on the ESPN app or SiriusXM Channel 80. Let's get to the opening drive.
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1: While we try and find and make sure Devin's dad is okay, checking in with John Harbaugh on the timeline for Jackson Dart, because as we mentioned, potential season-ending surgery here. With one caveat, here was the Giants head coach in the presser talking about what's next for his second-year quarterback.
7: It's a big loss for sure. But, you know, I mean, it's a starting quarterback. It's a tough loss.
8: What's the timeline?
7: Regular season, at least, I'd say.
8: He's out the regular season.
9: Mm-hmm. What is the injury?
7: It's a knee.
8: When you say regular season, are you like hopeful that maybe he can come back for the postseason? Is that what you're saying? Or?
7: I think I said it. Yeah. I said regular season. Other than that, how do you know? There's no way to know. It just depends on the recovery. You can't pinpoint it.
10: So you'll designate it for return?
7: Probably, yeah. I guess. I haven't thought about it.
1: No one is having less fun than John Harbaugh in general right now, but all I can think of this is John Harbaugh, who already seems to really dislike the New York media, now getting peppered with these.
0: Well, I mean, he tried to set the bar right before the season started on what he'll answer and what he won't answer, and now he's getting barraged with medical questions, something that he is, I'm sure, going to have to talk to a doctor about or just try and say. I mean, playoffs, it seems... Now, again, good news, he didn't get the ACL, which would put him out for at least 9 months, 9 to 12 months. But, I mean, you know, the other two ligaments and the meniscus, it just doesn't seem plausible. I mean, to say, again, make it to the playoffs or come back to the playoffs, I mean, I guess you have to say it. You know, you want to give hope to the locker room, but I mean, Jameis Winston, Jack Haener, the other quarterback on the roster, they said all options are open, from signing someone off a practice squad to off the couch to a trade, which I'm not sure why you'd want to give up assets when Dart is your quarterback. It's going to be interesting who they pull in as quarterback.
1: So you mentioned it there. I completely understand John Harbaugh having to act like, hey, we're going to weather the storm on this. It is football brain, sports brain to a T, and you've got to do it, to your point, for your locker room, for your fan base, everybody, so that people aren't abandoning ship. So Devin and his poncho will still come and see the game out of hope that something good might happen as he does his duty. We talked about some of the options on the table for the Giants yesterday. Now having this crystallized more, that your quarterback's not going to be here for the regular season, do you think any differently about how you go about stocking this quarterback room, or do you stick with Jameis Winston and ride it out?
0: Well, I think you stick with Jameis Winston and ride it out, but do you have somebody in case Jameis struggles like he did in the first game? You're not bringing, obviously you're not bringing anybody in to take the job long term. So the name that keeps popping up to me is Jimmy Garoppolo. He's got a ton of experience, right? He's not on a team now, I understand that, but a ton of experience to pick up an offense. And if Jameis were to struggle, at least you're putting in a proven veteran to try and play out the season. To John Harbaugh's note of, hey, you know, they're still going to try and win games. It's not like, you know, they're tearing up the game plan and just going out there freewheeling, you know, every week. So they're going to try and be competitive. So why not give yourself the best chance without really putting any assets at risk, or to put at risk, oh, this quarterback played great, could he be in here for Jackson Dart? No, Jackson Dart's the quarterback. So bring in a veteran who knows and can pick up a system and has played.
1: The Golics here on ESPN Radio, Mike Golic Jr., Mike Golic Sr., that inkling there of, you know, someone who would come in and replace Jackson Dart, I hadn't even considered that. And then I heard Jason McCourty on Unsportsmanlike this morning, our ESPN NFL analyst, talking about this possibility that shouldn't be a possibility at all.
4: Don't hit reset. We don't know exactly what this injury is, but let's assume it's early in this season. He's going to rehab. If it's surgery, whatever the case it is, he's going to be full tilt, ready to go for next season. If you have another top pick, you just got that much better, because before he got injured, this was a team that was going to be competing for the NFC East. So you add another player to this equation, let's see how far you can go.
1: Now, I do think it was probably a bit early to make any sweeping conclusions about what this season could be, but there's no doubt the one game gave you hope.
0: Yes.
1: It is coming at a crucial point in a young quarterback's development, but there's obviously no reason you'd be moving on from a player who'd just be in his third year. But, Dad, how big of a concern is it for the Giants? Year one of a new regime, quarterback in his second year, looking to make that jump, looking to get the time under task with his new offensive play callers, now having to spend the season and potentially into the offseason rehabbing.
0: Yeah, listen, it's certainly not good. You're supposed to make that jump from rookie year to second year, and they obviously, as we talked about, started off extremely well. But also the bottom line is, listen, it's not alone. He's been hurt. Scatamoo's been hurt. Malik Nabers has been hurt. What did you mention? The amount of games those three have played together is
1: very few. Throw Andrew Thomas and Brian Burns on the fire, who both were dinged up in this last game as well. So, do you think it changes the way they manage any of those injuries too this season?
0: That's a really good question. Obviously, you don't. The as far as injuries are concerned, the worst thing in the world is having to rehab in the offseason, because, as I have always said, each year in the NFL is like a circle. You start at the top of the circle when training camp starts. That's when you're at your best physical peak. And then as soon as that first practice happens, you start to go down.
1: A car off the lot.
0: Yeah, exactly. You start to go down, and then you'll hit a low point of your physicality during the season or right at the end of the season. And then in the off season, you start to build it up again to get to that peak to where camp starts. Now, if you're rehabbing in the off season, sometimes it's difficult to reach the peak of that circle the next year. Maybe you're a little lower than that. And, you know, in year four, year five, year six, you're a little lower, depending on your ability to work out. That's one of the worst things to do is have to rehab in the off season, and then for a quarterback to miss that developmental time. Now, but the difference is, Mike, he's the quarterback. So even if he's rehabbing in the off season, they're still building everything around him. It's not like, well, we gotta get this guy ready for the, because our guy's gonna miss the start of the season. It's still all about Jackson Dart, as well it should be.
1: It should be. It just becomes difficult for this coaching staff because next year is almost like year one plus, right? Because while you have the chance to develop the rest of your roster, and I don't want to discount the other 52 players on this roster, we understand how you're judged and ultimately what the metric of success in this league is going to be if you have a quarterback who is one of those guys you think you can win with. And that's what the Giants have. So it just throws the timing of everything off in a way that could have large ripple effects. That's really sad to contemplate. How many guys have we seen injured early in their careers where it stunts the development in a way that throws off not only their career forever, but the planning an entire franchise has for how they build around that position going forward. So for the Giants, I do think it will get better once it stabilizes around Jameis, right? Everyone's making all the jokes about Jameis spending all offseason around the World Cup and doing a bunch of stuff that wasn't getting ready for football, but he's still a guy that's banked a ton of football during the course of his career. This weekend might be a bad barometer of that given the weather, but I do think this is a guy that you're going to be able to cobble a game plan around. Unfortunately, I think now in the NFC East, hey, the Dallas Cowboys we saw kind of get right after that first week and look a lot better in week two. The Philadelphia Eagles, Jalen Hurts in that final drive to go up against the Titans team the Giants are going to see this week, seem to find another gear. So I just think, unfortunately, you're going to be on the outside looking in this year, and then you're going to be a step behind everyone going into next season.
0: The biggest thing for Jameis Winston, what's Jameis Winston? I mean, he's got a gunslinger for an arm, but he throws interceptions, right? And Jackson Dart didn't throw interceptions in his first year. He had 15 touchdowns. That's not a ton, but only 5 interceptions. Jameis can't turn the ball over, and that's going to have to kind of be the offense. Now, the game dictates that as well. If you're behind in the game and you have to throw it downfield to get going, so be it. You may risk turnovers, but for the most part, it's relying on the running game and relying on a short pass, get the ball into your athletic receivers, get them the ball, and the defense, right? It's where you could put the game on Jackson Dart's arm and his legs. It was a key with his legs. He's very dangerous with his legs. That all changes under Jameis. I think the main thing for Jameis is do not turn the ball over.
1: I think what I'm most fascinated by is, the more we think about it, going to be, how do you deal with Malik Nabers now? Already was coming back off a major injury, has the shoulder injury during the course of that game.
0: Yeah.
1: I'd imagine, listen, you know, football players want to play. The only way you get better is by going out there and playing. Obviously, Malik's going to want to help his team. But I do think if you're the Giants, understanding, hey, we're in this for the long haul with him and Jackson Dart. That's the goal with players of that caliber, especially ones they picked as high as they did. Let's try and make sure that we're going about this the right way. And really, like before, where you'd be rushing a guy maybe to get back because you think you got playoff hopes, you think you can be a contender. Now, in an honest moment of self-reflection, maybe you make sure he's got the opportunity to get fully right before you're going to put him back in harm's way.
0: You have to protect players from themselves. Jackson Dart wanted to go back in the game.
1: Yeah.
0: He wanted to go back in the game. I mean, you have to literally take players' helmets away, and sometimes you have to make long-term decisions over short-term action. And you're right, players want to play. If they're healthy or almost healthy, they're going to want to play. And then it's up to, obviously, the medical staff, but then the coaching staff on what you do.
1: So again, Jackson Dart, season-ending knee surgery, with the caveat, according to John Harbaugh, that if they were to somehow find their way into the postseason, they could reevaluate then. That's the opening drive brought to you by Progressive. 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Coming up next, hear why our upcoming guest called the AP poll a bag of wet trash. 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
1: 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Already it feels like incredibly important junctures in their season. For more on that, Josh Pate, ESPN college football analyst, co-host of Bustin' and Pate on Campus. You can check them out. Coming up this weekend, big one going down in Knoxville as Texas heads to Tennessee. Josh, good to see you, man. How you doing?
2: You guys probably didn't see this, but like 30 seconds before we went live, a massive spider just is walking across the floor in front of me, pounced on it, stomped it barefoot. Wow. Don't know if it's poisonous. It's still here. I'm not going to lift the foot up because it gets a little weird, I know, but it's still there right now. I'm wiping it on the carpet as we speak. So I'm ready. I couldn't be more ready.
3: It's possible you may fall out during this interview if it was a venomous spider.
2: Well, it's a great question, Mike. I did consume a lot of caffeine before the hit, so maybe it anti-venoms me where it just balances me out. Time will tell.
1: Boy, see, you went about it the right way. I had a spider yesterday in my studio office back here, saw it, took my eyes off it, looked back, and it was gone. So now I'm just in a room locked in here with me and the spider that I'm going to have to reckon with at some point. So way to be decisive, way to get after it. That's the kind of energy we need going into this weekend. And let's start off with some of the big games this weekend, Texas at Tennessee. How ready do you think the Vols are to potentially pull the upset bid on a Texas team who, you know, got past UTSA last week, obviously had the massive comeback for Ohio State? Are they ready for what they're walking into at Neyland?
2: Man, I ask it about both teams, Mike. Honestly, I think Tennessee's ready, but I can't know because we're still early enough in the season where you've played like Furman. Georgia Tech is a powerful opponent, but Georgia Tech a little off pace this year. So you've looked good so far. It's passed the smell test. It's passed the eyeball test. But I really just wish I could fast forward to midway through the second quarter. Like, is anyone up 17-3? Has anyone just not answered the bell physically? So I could ask that about both teams. I will tell you one thing to watch here before you talk about players and everything. Indiana wins the national title last year. The next morning, Indiana's strength staff is in Knoxville, Tennessee. Heupel hired them. They flew straight from Miami overnight to Knoxville and got to work. Because, you know, these kind of games right here, they deal with it with Georgia every year, for example. They haven't been able to just answer the bell physically. And this is the first test of whether things have changed there. And I'm really interested to see that because that's an edge I guarantee you Texas thinks they have here. And then the other one is if you think about Tennessee, you think tempo, tempo, tempo. Maybe that's where they're eventually going to get this year. So far, true freshman quarterback. Really talented true freshman quarterback. They've really been a lot more deliberate with their pace. I'm going to whisper this word. It's a huddle. They've even huddled some this year. And I don't know if that's leading up to them just unleashing tempo on Texas because they knew they could wait until this moment, or if they really are still methodical and they want to limit possessions and maybe that's just the way they go about it this year. Either way, though, it's all going to fall back to Arch Manning, and it's all going to fall back to, is this dude asked to do it single-handedly, or are those two tailbacks they brought in from the portal, along with this offensive line, along with that defense, going to play the kind of complementary football that a Georgia has played en route to dominating games like this? That's really exciting, and it's early enough where I don't really know about either one of them.
3: Have to wait, too, to see if Tennessee's running back, DeShaun Bishop, is able to play. Hurt his hip in last week's game. They think he'll be ready to go. Interesting, though, a Manning going to Neyland Stadium. The last time a Manning played there was Peyton in 1997, a win over Vanderbilt. Now, the one thing, Josh, about Texas, last year they lost on the road at Ohio State, Florida, Georgia, went overtime on the road with Kentucky and Mississippi, so they have something to prove on the road. I guess in a larger picture, as Texas is number one now, do you see a dominant team in college football right now or no?
2: No. I'm going to use the word soft, not in a sense of questioning anyone's manhood. I'm just calling these rankings very soft right now. Indiana it could be the number one team in the country. Miami could be the number one team in the country. Notre Dame could certainly be the number one team in the country. I strongly question why Ole Miss isn't the number one team in the country, given that they've already beaten two top 20s. But that's neither here nor there. Why in the world would an AP voter actually watch the games? So I do think Texas on, you know, this stuff right here, paper, I think they have everything there, but they don't play the games on paper. Last year, that what you just mentioned goes right back to what I questioned about them. Last year, they couldn't run the ball on the road. In SEC play, they got either beaten or taken to the limit virtually every time they left home. They got handled by Georgia. They got beat by Florida. They got beat by Ohio State. But you mentioned the two games that stand out the most to me. They got taken to the limit against Kentucky. They got taken to the limit against Mississippi State. And you kept waiting for this separation to happen. And it really didn't. And at the end of the day, they were left having to argue that they should be the three-loss team to make the playoff. Well, right now, goose egg in the loss column. This is one of several big hurdles that they're going to have to clear in conference play this year. That I mean, there's no shortcut around it. You got to be the more physical team, but you also got to be the more buttoned up team. And this is one of about three or four teams out there that you could reasonably look at and say they're built for this year. Oregon's like that. More on them in a second. Notre Dame is that. And I think Texas is that. They are built to win a title this year. So there's really no excuse.
1: Talking to Josh Pate here on the Golics on ESPN Radio, Mike Golic Jr., Mike Golic Sr. You mentioned Oregon. Let's get there, because this one on paper before the season was supposed to be the measuring stick for USC. They get Oregon coming to their house. They're built up this year. Gary Patterson's there to help fix this defense opposite an offense that looks great. And now Oregon, the air has kind of been let out of the balloon through the early portion of the season. This feels like a game where it's actually appropriate to ask, Josh, who needs this one more? Who is this game actually more important to in the grand scheme of how we're going to view these teams?
2: Man, it's a fair question. I don't really know how to answer this. I guess in the immediacy, Oregon's back's against the wall. A lot of us had them deep in our playoff brackets, whereas you may or may not have even had USC in your playoff bracket. So, like, as far as the 2026 national title picture goes, Oregon's already got a loss. A lot more was expected of them. I just mentioned they were a team that was kind of championship or bust mode this year. But, man, if you dive deeper into the context of this game and you understand the psyche of a USC fan right now, they're half a decade into Lincoln Riley. His best year was his first year. The closest they've been to the playoff was his first year. And then about 3 years in, he kind of admitted, we got to hit the reset button on the program. And they didn't like it, but they were patient enough to accept it. And it's worked its way to this. They just landed the number one class in the country. A lot of those dudes are really good. A lot of them are good enough to start. They're good enough on the lines of scrimmage, not ultra deep, but good enough to where they could reasonably make an argument to compete in the Big Ten this year. And now Oregon comes to town. Okay, I actually did believe in the preseason it was totally fair to label this a playoff or bust year for Lincoln Riley. Now, they're not out of the playoffs if they lose Saturday. Oregon, different story. They may be. That's why I answered Oregon needs it more. But if Lincoln and USC lose Saturday, in other words, if they can't do business at home against a team that lost to Oklahoma State a couple of weeks ago and is very flawed right now in Oregon, how does anyone reasonably buy stock in that team's ability to go to Penn State in a few weeks and win, or to host Ohio State and win, or to go to Indiana and win? Because that's still on their schedule this year. So I don't know if it's a must-win for both coaches, but I kind of in a weird way sort of view it that way for totally different reasons.
3: Josh, you alluded to it about the AP poll, but you call the AP poll a wet bag of trash, which, by the way, Mike and I discussed and said that's the worst kind of trash because it can leak onto your hands. So that's really the worst kind of trash. Why did you call that, and what's the biggest egregious mistake they've made?
2: Let's just pull this thing up here. We could do five segments on this. Okay, so A&M lost to Kentucky at home last week. I mean, Kentucky handled Texas A&M. Kentucky's loss is to Alabama. A&M's loss is literally to Kentucky. Kentucky's still nowhere to be found in this thing. A&M is inexplicably still ranked. Oregon is ranked 20th, and Mississippi State's 24th. I would argue if I kept the same bodies of work, I just switched the uniforms, where Oregon has gone to Minnesota and won. Oregon, for some unknown reason, played in Columbia, South Carolina, but they won a game. Oregon would be a slam dunk top five team. So I am actually not one of these dudes who says we need to do away with preseason rankings. I love preseason rankings. They're some of the most fun that I have all year. Everyone's still perfect. No one technically can be wrong in June or July. But the thing is, it's building towards the season. Once the season starts, what I believed at a pool party or at media days or whatever I was doing over the summer is irrelevant because we actually have games. We have results. We have a body of work. And for these people, you know, I don't want to paint with a broad brush, but I'm going to anyway. Just for these people, still to be married to preseason expectations or beliefs when we're going on 4 weeks into the season now, instead of just using them. God gave them to you. Their eyes, use them. Use the brain that you were given to actually evaluate results. And if the worst thing in the world we do is we bump a team that we don't think is as good as Georgia above Georgia because they've already played quality competition and Georgia hasn't, who cares? If the alternative is, like you said, a wet bag of trash, look, at least give me dry garbage instead of wet garbage. I'll take dry garbage. I could work with dry garbage. This is terrible. It's horrible. But the answer is not to do away with preseason rankings. The answer is to think critically. We used to teach it. I don't know what happened, Mike.
1: it would be nice. Now I'm just focused on the worst kind of trash and yeah. The spider on the bottom of Josh's foot. So, Josh, we appreciate all the time, man. Enjoy this weekend. Hopefully you and the rest of the arachnids in the room here can get along peacefully for that amount of time.
2: Yeah, boys, I'm back on the hunt. All right, let's get back to it.
1: There we go. Stay Thanks, safe, Josh. We appreciate it. Again, check out Bussin' and Pate heading down to Knoxville. Also, the Josh Pate College Football Show, wherever you get your podcasts.
3: I think it's a great question. If you see a spider, do you kill it, or do spiders, like, take care of insects that are around the house?
1: So generally good for the ecosystem,
3: yeah.
1: I think. But also scary.
3: And they're not. And at the end of the day, they're not going to attack you, right?
1: You know, you get enough of them together, you don't know. I'm more concerned about swallowing them at night.
4: Yeah, I was going to say, wasn't there that study that happened a while ago where, like, over the course of your lifetime, you swallow, like, 20 spiders or something like that in your sleep?
3: Yeah, okay, so that happens, but what really happens to you? I mean, you're fine when you get up in the morning. You don't know if you swallowed a spider, and you're not in the hospital, so you know, if it happens, it happens.
1: The number is apparently 8, although I'm seeing a lot of mixed reviews on that as I Google it. That may have been one of those old wives' tales that persisted as time went on. So we will do further research on the amount of spiders that we've eaten in a year. But safe to say, Josh Pate, not eating, just crushing right now. 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No spiders. Just Falcons and Packers. Thursday night football coming up. This feels like an interesting juncture for both these teams, but especially for the Atlanta Falcons. Michael Penix Jr. getting ready to make his debut for the upcoming season. Here he was at the podium on the decision to get back in the saddle at this point. Maybe.
4: Vamp.
1: All right. Never mind. We don't
5: Monday
1: have that
5: morning. I talked to Coach Sunday after the game. You know, just let them know how the back end of last week went, and you know, that I was feeling pretty good. And you know, Monday morning came around, and you know, I felt very confident with this week. I felt very confident in my knee, and you know, how it's been feeling, like I said, towards the back end of the week last week. So that's how it happened.
1: Dad, how big of an impact can one player, even at quarterback, especially coming off the injury that Michael Penix did, knowing his limited exposure to NFL football so far, how much a difference can he make tonight for them?
3: A ton. Like, they're averaging 123 yards passing a game. That is 32nd in the league, and last I checked, there are only 32 teams in the league. There's two teams averaging under 130 yards passing. The Atlanta is worst at 123 and Minnesota at 129. They're in the top 10 as far as rushing, averaging almost 140 yards a game. So if they can get a competent passing attack and they have the weapons to do that between Pitts and Drake London and Bijan Robinson out of the backfield, it could help them immensely. And it's not like they're taking on a juggernaut in the Packers.
1: No, certainly not. And you look at specifically the quarterback production, as so many Falcons fans have aimed their ire at Cooper Rush and the job he did last weekend. Two interceptions, fumble lost at the beginning of that game. I guess that's the biggest thing for me. And this is a difficult charge for a young player. I can remember being in training camp with the Pittsburgh Steelers. Landry Jones was like a fourth-round pick that year. And hearing Mike Tomlin in practice say, hey, just don't turn the ball over.
6: Yep.
1: When you're in there, and we're going to be fine. And for Michael Penix Jr., if you can just come in and play with a clean sheet, you saw it last week. The Falcons can still run the ball, moving it with outside zone. They're one of the best teams in the league with that particular play as a holdover from last year and the prior regime. They still allow them to go out there. Bijan Robinson looks great. Drake London, Kyle Pitts, they all made the kind of plays that you can expect them to make. But then the disaster would strike. The worst possible thing would happen. And now all of a sudden, the game's out of whack. And so that really is as simple as it needs to be for Michael Penix Jr. tonight. Just get the ball out of your hands quick and do it in a way that's not going to ruin everything for this team.
3: Yeah, when you're a bad team, one of the reasons you're a bad team is normally you turn the ball over, and that makes you even a worse team. A bad team giving your opponent more possessions does not bode well, and that's exactly what they've done. So, yeah, Michael Penix Jr., he can right this ship a bit.
1: So on the other side for the Green Bay Packers, the Atlanta Falcons, we knew it was trouble when they walked in this season. The quarterback competition that gave way to everyone being injured early in the season, Cooper Rush even being thrust into that point, is emblematic of how bad it's been. How big of a gut check is this for the Packers on the other side? They got a win last week, but it wasn't pretty, and it was against the New York bleeping Jets. What do you need to see from them against Atlanta on Thursday Night Football to feel better about Jordan Love and this team going forward?
3: I need to see some consistency from them, right? I really, on both sides of the ball, we thought they were going to be right in the man. It still may. It's early, obviously, in what we think is the most competitive division in all of football, the NFC North. But consistency. Now, I did say there was no Josh Jacobs at running back to help that, no Micah Parsons on defense. So they kind of went into the year with one arm tied behind their back. Lost a couple of receivers in the offseason, but still, you know, Christian Watson is that deep threat that he can be. They haven't been consistent on either side of the ball. And my bigger fear going into the season was the defense, because of the change in the defense when Micah Parsons went out toward the end of the year with his knee injury, how that defense fell flat and how it would start out this year. But the offense has been pretty inconsistent.
1: It has, and unfortunately, I don't know how much better that's going to get this week. The Falcons, we talked so much about how their defense lost the edge players that made last year's sack party possible. James Pierce suspension, Jalen Walker injury. Atlanta's interior defensive line has stepped up this year. Atlanta's interior defensive line leads the league with 23 pressures so far this season. They're one of five teams where the interior D-line has more pressures than the guys on the edge. And you look on the other side for Green Bay right now, offensive line was already struggling. Starting right tackle, Zach Bacobuelli revealed he's got a season-ending patella tear. They're getting ready to move Anthony Belton out there. He pops up on the injury report with a new elbow injury. Aaron Banks, their left guard, hadn't practiced for two straight days after an injury, toe injury he suffered in New York. So this offensive line that's already struggled to protect Jordan Love is getting reshuffled before facing a group that can give the worst kind of pressure right up the gut.
3: And, oh, by the way, they're struggling to run block as well. I mentioned Atlanta is 32nd in the league in passing yards. Green Bay is averaging 64 yards on the ground. Again, 32nd in the league. So they're not helping their pass game at all with play action by having a non-existent running game. So, yeah, I thought the defensive side would take the most hit, but the offense has really struggled.
1: Falcons getting 4.5 on the road here. Packers only being a 4.5-point favorite at home against this version of the Falcons with the rookie getting started. This got a chance, I think, to be a pretty ugly game. I'd still pick the Packers if you're asking me to find a winner in this game. But, man, it doesn't feel great right now considering that one of the biggest liabilities in their team seems banged up walking into this matchup. If you're not able to listen to the Golics today, catch up on the show on the Golics podcast, available daily wherever you get your podcast. Coming up next, how would you feel if the face of your franchise said his current contract? Actually, not about what I'm going to do from here on out. We'll get to that next. Here it's the Golics on ESPN Radio.
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18: Back to school season means backpacks, schedules, and busy mornings. But there's one thing a lot of families forget to plan for. What happens when school germs start spreading and someone gets sick? Joining us now is Dr. Peter McCullough with some smart ways to be prepared before the school year begins. So, Doctor, back to school is exciting, but it also seems to be the time of year that families start getting sick again. Why does this season hit so many households?
19: Because people miss an opportunity, and that is to use nasal sprays and throat sprays twice a day preventively. These have been shown to reduce the common cold, flu, RSV, and other viral infections, but it has to be done twice a day on a regular basis.
18: What are some of the most common health issues that families run into once the school season does start?
19: The kids are back in school, they're coughing, they're sneezing, and they clearly spread viruses and other illnesses. And so it's important to be ready at home with a medical emergency kit so as parents, you can handle issues that come up with the children and avoid going to the urgent care.
18: So is that what you recommend parents do now so that they're not scrambling later, get the medical emergency kit in case something happens?
19: For sure. After routine preventive measures are taken, the last thing we want to do is have a child get so sick that they need to go into the urgent care or emergency room for IV antibiotics. We can use oral antivirals and antibiotics at home under the guidance of doctors through the guidebook and on telemedicine.
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0: sandwiches in your life? What's your ruling?
1: I like diagonally. That way the ends, the points there, you can get a better bite out of instead of eating kind of through the middle of the sandwich if it's cut in half. So while I'll eat a sandwich either way, let me get that point out there. If you're asking me, I personally cut my sandwiches diagonally.
0: Yeah, I'm a big diagonal guy for that reason because I like the crust and I want it to be involved in the process. I feel like the people that cut their sandwiches down the middle are the people most likely to eat and maybe leave the crust or ask for them to be cut off because that's the much easier sandwich structure to cut the crust and remove that from the equation on if you're one of the people that gets down like that. I'm pro-crust. Devin, James in the studio, where are you guys at on this?
2: I'm diagonal. I'm with you guys. I also do think there's something to, like, nostalgia. I just remember sandwiches when I was a kid being cut diagonally. I don't ever remember cut down the middle. I feel like maybe that's more of an adult thing. I feel like adults is like, oh, we got to get out the door. Let me just cut down the middle instead of taking that little extra time to cut diagonally.
0: James, what about you? You've got kids. I mean, yeah. What's your strategy here?
3: I mean, personally, I'm a diagonal guy. I think the kids are probably split on it. I don't know if they even care, to be honest with you.
0: Wow.
3: But I'm a diagonal guy.
1: Do your kids want the crust cut off, or do they eat the crust?
3: No, we don't cut the crust off. If they don't want the crust, they can just not eat it.
1: Your parenting strategy we don't care what you say. Crust is going to be on your sandwich. Deal with it how you will.
3: Correct, yeah. If you don't want it, you don't got to eat it, but I'm not taking that time to cut crust off.
0: My way or the highway in the Steele household, which I respect. The crust should be there, too. It's a good part of the sandwich. Give it a chance. So diagonal seems to be the ruling favor on the show at the Golix here. Diagonal or straight cut down the middle for your sandwiches out there. Let's get to the stuff from Vlad Guerrero Jr. Toronto Blue Jays star signs a massive 14-year, $500 million deal. In April of 2025, he does an interview with Veronica Batista after a season where he has struggled mightily right now, 263 average, just 9 home runs and 56 RBI in 142 games. Combine that with a 360 slugging percentage, all career lows for the Blue Jays star. And he made it abundantly clear in this interview, which all took place in Spanish, but he said, this is one of the things. I want people to understand one thing. The money they gave me wasn't for what I'm going to do. It's for what I already did. They didn't pay me because I'm going to hit 40 home runs every year. They paid me for what I already accomplished. People are confused about that, but I think the same way they do. What do you make of this, and how do you feel hearing that from the star player of a franchise?
1: I think he's partially right. I mean, there was a day when top players were signing 10-year extensions or deals, and they were in their early 30s. And the teams knew they were going to have to eat the last 5-6 years of that because it was going to go into when a player was in his early 40s. But you look at the Vlad deal, the Juan Soto deal. These players were 26, 27 when they were signed. So, like, the Vlad deal goes to 2039. I mean, Vlad is 27 years old. You know, obviously he's going to be, what, in his early 40s when this thing ends. And he's not going to be worth that then. He's not going to be, but he's still in his 20s to where you expect some more good years. So I think it's somewhere in the middle. And what we still see, you know, an incredible amount of long-term deals. There are 29 Major League Baseball contracts totaling 10 years or longer. I mean, that is amazing. And that's obviously big money. And there's no way you expect production through all 10 of those years. There's no way. So I actually think it's a little bit of both. You're still expected to put up some great numbers into your late 20s and early 30s, but certainly not 35, 36, 37, 38, 39. I mean, there's no way you're going to equal the value of that deal.
0: No, I think that's always been understood, is that you're never going to get production through the life of those, but these became the standard, sort of like we've seen for bloated coaches' contracts in college football.
1: Yes.
0: And something of that nature. I do think with this, there is an expectation that you're still going to perform. Like, yes, part of this is an acknowledgement. Hey, you've been good enough to where to retain your services, it costs a certain amount. But retain those services is the key word. We're trying to have them go out into the future, at least for some time here, especially in a window where the Blue Jays are coming off a World Series appearance. So you want to factor all those things into it. I do think the slightly more interesting part of this, because obviously if you're a Blue Jays fan, you hear that on its face, probably not.

0: feeling too good about your star player that you're paying, you know, a ton of money while you put together money to try and just be able to afford tickets to come out of these games. He did acknowledge in this that people are confused about that. I think the same way they do. Sometimes I say to myself, bro, they gave you all that money and you're out here doing nothing, but I try. And he did acknowledge a bit of the mental strain and the different kind of pressure that comes to athletic performance where every plate appearance, you've got that dollar amount and the faith that this organization put in you ringing in your head. That's a hard way to live if you haven't been able to find a way to cope with that.
1: It is, but you know who doesn't want to hear it? The fans.
0: Oh, yeah.
1: And fans don't want to hear what Vlad had to say about that. Fans want you to play up to your production, which is nearly impossible to do. But certainly you don't have to give them ammo to say, oh, they paid me for what I did, not what I'm going to do. As a fan sitting there with his hands out going, what the hell?
0: No, yeah, there is no question. There's a right way to have this conversation. This probably wasn't it. Coming up next, we'll have a conversation with star BYU running back LJ Martin on how they get to the college football playoff.
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1: Here on ESPN Radio, Mike Golic Jr., Mike Golic Sr. We're presented by Progressive Insurance, 888-729-3776, where you can get in touch with us. Fun hour coming up. Kyle Brandt going to join us. Talk about my dad threatening to fight him, which still, in hindsight, like, I understand it was a bit, but man, you really came in hot with that. We don't know Kyle Brandt like that. You just went right at that man's neck, literally.
2: Oh, I talk with Kyle. I know Kyle somewhat, so. But yeah, that was such a non-realistic threat. That was pure radio, you know, bravado.
1: But, well, you know what? You're going to have to reckon with him because he's coming up here in about 15 minutes. But Kyle Brandt, big fan of angry runners, guys that get downhill and cause problems for opposing defenders. We like that around these parts, too, and that's why our next guest is going to be a fun one here. BYU running back L.J. Martin, kind enough to join us, the reigning Big 12 Offensive Player of the Year, the ninth-ranked BYU squad, rolling off an incredible win against Colorado State. So, L.J., good to talk to you, man. How you feeling after this weekend?
2: Uh-oh.
1: Oh, we're not hearing you right this second, L.J. We're going to try and fix that and see if anyone's muted on one end or the other here, as we will try and have our group effort to fix that right now. The Golics here on ESPN Radio, if we could pod LJ down until we've got his sound up there, that would be fantastic, as we want to talk to the young man about the great season that BYU's having so far. LJ, can try again now. Yeah, you got us there, LJ? Oh, we still can't hear him. All right, we're going to go to work on that here. Apologies to LJ and everyone for the issues with the sound there. So we'll go to work on that. Obviously, nothing that he can do on his end here. Got to be a technical problem on our end. So, again, Golics here on ESPN Radio, Mike Golic Jr., Mike Golic Sr. Shame, because BYU in the midst of an incredible season right now. Kalani Sitake making the decision to come back this year. And off to a roaring 3-0 start, including in Big 12 play. They're one of the teams got an early start. I believe they had the first conference game against Arizona and a veteran in Noah Fifita. And you looked at this group on paper going into this season. We've talked about so many of the college football playoff hopefuls. I think in the Big 12, Texas Tech dominated so much of the conversation in the preseason for understandable reasons. We talked to Joey McGuire about that yesterday. But you looked at the way BYU's roster was constructed with LJ in that backfield, flanked by Bear Bachmeyer in year number two, and with all the good vibes with Sitake coming back. You felt hopeful. We're going to try again. We think we got it worked out here. Third time's the charm. LJ, you with us?
3: Yeah, can you hear me?
1: We got you loud and clear now there. All right, we got the gremlins out of the system, and we're ready to go. How you feeling, brother? Good to be with you.
3: I'm feeling great. How about yourself?
2: Doing well.
1: Doing well, man. Doing well. So off to a 3-0 start, and we mentioned, you know, the accolades for you, the monster 2025 season that you had. I'm curious, because a lot of guys in that position coming off the 2025 season would have thought about turning pro, especially at running back, knowing what we know about that position. What brought you back to Provo for this fall? What was the motivation?
3: Yeah, it was just the people I'm around and just getting to spend one last season with my brothers. So, yeah, that's really what brought me back, just being around great people out here. And I really enjoyed out here, so I wanted to come back for one more season and, you know, kind of see where we could go.
2: And you spent your entire career.

0: there at BYU. And coming back this season almost meant without your coach, Kalani Sitake, who was flirting with the Penn State job. And like I said, you've been there for this your fourth year now at BYU. What were your thoughts when the possibility of losing your coach was real?
1: Yeah, that was a real nervous time for me just because, you know, that was definitely a time probably where I would have turned pro if he ended up leaving. So, yeah, thank goodness he stayed. And, yeah, so since he stayed, I mean, I wouldn't want to play for any other coach. So that's why I'm here.
2: I was going to say, would that have been the only decision? Like, I'd imagine you had people calling you trying to see if they could pry you out of there, get you to a different team. Where was there a lot of noise in your ears during that time from other teams around college football too?
1: There wasn't too much, but yeah, just like I said, I was only going to play for Coach Kalani. You know, I've been with him for 3 years at that time, and I was going on my fourth. But yeah, I mean, that's the only guy I wanted to play for in college football. So if he wasn't here, then I probably would have went pro.
0: Last year, over 1,300 rushing yards, 12 touchdowns, 36 receptions as well. You were a threat out of the backfield. Obviously, we know the team goals that that you guys have. What were your personal goals coming into this season?
1: Just coming into the season, I just wanted to be a complete player, so just doing whatever was called upon me, you know, rushing the ball, pass protecting, blocking, and, you know, catching the ball as well. So, yeah, those are just my goals, just to kind of go out there, display what I can, and, you know, try to hide my draft stock possibly.
2: Well, hey, working so far, averaging almost 8 yards a carry for you. The guy in the backfield next to you, Bear Bachmeier, your quarterback, was a freshman last year. So much growth over the course of that season. Being around him all offseason and now through three games this year, what's the biggest area you've seen him grow and improve at?
1: Yeah, I've seen him just understanding the offense. I feel like he's just got it dialed now. He knows where guys are going to be. You know, he just reads the field a lot more pre-snap, and I feel like he's just a lot better at it. So last year, I feel like he was playing a lot more off instinct, but this year, I feel like he kind of got it down and just actually knows what he's doing, and he's really just out there playing like free will. So, yeah.
0: You said BYU's personality is my personality. What did you mean by that?
1: I just mean, like, I think we mesh really well. I mean, you know, I've kind of just what Kalani Beal out here, the culture, I feel like it's kind of something I stand for. So, yeah, just great people. We're just a big family, and we're all trying to take care of each other. We don't really care for individual success. It's all about team success, and, you know, with that comes individual success. So, yeah.
2: You mentioned Kalani a couple of times here. L.J. Martin with us here on the Golics, Mike Golic Jr., Mike Golic Sr., star running back for BYU. Kalani, the reason you stayed, what's the secret sauce for him? What makes him someone that guys like you want to come back and play for?
1: Just the type of person he is. He's like a father figure for me away from home, you know, and I feel like I could just go to him for anything. You know, it don't got to be about football. It could be about, it could be about whatever. It could be about girls, food, whatever. Like, he's open to it all. So, yeah, he's just a great role model, just a great person to be around. And he just cares for every one of us on and off the field.
2: I'm glad you brought up food with him, because I was at the Pop-Tarts Bowl this last year where you guys played and won. And I saw your head coach eat a Pop-Tart faster than I think I've seen any human being eat one. Being there for that game and seeing the giant Pop-Tart sacrifice, can you describe what it was like being a player in the midst of that? You guys obviously, you know, had the run-up to the game, all that stuff. What was it like seeing a giant Pop-Tart sacrifice and watching your coach house one on stage?
1: Yeah, it was hectic. I mean, I didn't understand what was going on that whole game. I was out with surgery. So, I just remember watching it. And every time out, you just see the Pop-Tarts running around, just like going crazy. It was a lot of fun. And then, at the end, when he ate that Pop-Tart, I couldn't believe he ate it that fast. I thought he just like crumpled it up and just dropped it. And then I go back and watch the video, and it's like every crumb like went in his mouth. I was like, yeah, it was crazy. I couldn't believe he ate it that fast.
0: Yeah, it's a man after our own heart, no doubt about it. And speaking of, have you been able to talk your coach into, you guys have a bye this weekend, having the weekend off?
1: Yeah, I mean, we've done it the last couple bye weeks. So, yeah, today's going to be our last practice Thursday. And then, we'll have Friday, Saturday, Sunday off.
2: You guys, a good time to rest up. TCU next week as you get back into Big 12 conference play. Do you guys feel like you're overlooked at all nationally around the Big 12 in terms of the way people talk about you relative to the conference titles, the college football playoff?
1: No, we're not too worried about people overlooking us. I mean,

0: at the end of the day, we got to win games, and that's something we got to continue to do in order to be in those conversations. So, you know, we know nothing's been done yet. We've only won 3 games. So, yeah, we got to go out there next week after the bye week, go play TCU, and we got to go beat them. And, yeah, that's just part of the journey.
1: Hey, eyes forward and focus. Love it. It's part of why you've been so successful and certainly why this team and program continue to be going in such a good direction here. LJ, appreciate the time, man. This has been a ton of fun. Best of luck this season. Stay healthy, and we're excited to keep watching you do your thing.
0: Yep, appreciate you guys. Thank you.
2: Thanks.
1: Awesome stuff there. It really was one of the most stunning visuals of the college football season to me. I was right there staring down the barrel. And Kalani Sitake, he's a big guy like us. I mean, big guy, got great moves, huge personality. He deleted a Pop-Tart faster than I could even comprehend. And I've had a lot of Pop-Tarts go in and around my gullet before.
2: Well, I mean, again, you had to be nothing but proud. Right? I mean, to see that moment, and as I'm sure LJ was as well, I said he had surgery then, was just watching. What a good-sized kid, 6'2", 225, hard monster runner. You know, I start thinking ahead in calling the Notre Dame games in a few weeks. They play against Notre Dame. I can look ahead. Coaches and players can't. That's going to be a heck of a test for the Notre Dame defense to stop that kid.
1: It is. They're built like the teams that compete in the college football playoff. You know, conference agnostic, built strong and solid across both lines of scrimmage. You've got a young quarterback who's ascending right now through year two, and to have a bell cow back like that to be able to rely on, to go along with a defense that, you know, we'll have plenty of time to talk about them in the lead up to this season and that game. Really, really impressive unit. The Golics here on ESPN Radio, Mike Golic Jr., Mike Golic Sr. You know, big picture college football wise, yeah. We talked with Josh Pate about some of the games coming up this weekend. We still got this whole Bill situation kicking around right now in Congress, and I have been on record, as have we as a show, that this bill seems dead in the water.
2: Yeah.
1: But they're continuing to try and find ways to make it palatable to the detractors. And the most recent admission to this, Senators Cory Booker and Chris Murphy had proposed yet another amendment. There's been like 30 of them to this bill, to the Protect College Sports Act, that would cap compensation for college varsity sports coaches at $5 million per year. The cap would apply only to new contracts signed after the bill's enactment, so all existing deals would be grandfathered in for the coaches making that. How do you think that's going to land? Well,
2: I think every coach in America wants a 24-team playoff because they can then say they made the playoffs. And I think every coach in America doesn't want this amendment in this thing, the cap at $5 million. Now, there are only X amount of coaches that are getting over $5 million. But still, my thought is if again, not to cap, but there is a supposed salary cap in college, right? Make the coach's salary part of the cap. I mean, yeah. make the cap a little bigger, a little more, and make the coach's salary be part of the cap. But I'm not going to sit there and say a coach can't earn more than $5 million.
1: Even though we were trying to say that a player couldn't earn over X amount of dollars?
2: Well, I never said that.
1: I know, but with the bill, that was the whole conceit, right, is that you'd create this hard cap in an environment that would limit what a top players could earn in order to, you know, bring some sanity to the system the way everyone talks about.
2: That's why
1: about.
2: It's never going to happen. I mean, you wonder if this bill, The trying to push it through is just so they can say they've done something, because everybody says college is so screwed up, we have to do something. Let's just push this bill through, and then, yes, we're doing something. No, read the bill. I mean, the bill isn't great. It is not great, and this addition to it is not great.
1: No, well, I mean, this addition was trying to, I think, address the detractors who said, hey, you're limiting player wages by trying to enforce this cap. You're trying to basically say, hey, we'll put some semblance of the toothpaste back in the tube, because everyone's pointing to skyrocketing costs across college athletics. Matt Brown does a phenomenal newsletter called Extra Points. Covers the business of college athletics, I think, better than anybody in the industry. And he pointed out that when you look around at what the actual costs for athletics are hitting colleges the hardest, it's really not player compensation that's at the heart of all of this. The few players that you have making inordinate sums of money at some of these big time schools, you know, people have preyed on the fear of women's sports and Olympic sports, where, as Matt points out, varsity collegiate sports participation across college is either flat or up in some places. So all of this to say is, I understand people being concerned that every offseason college football is governed by the court system, it seems, with so many big issues. It's not a fun way to cover the sport. At the same time, this to me is throwing even more bad money after this. If you were to just say, well, we need to do something, so we'll take a deal that I think ultimately, and this is where I've always kind of landed with this, can't stomach, because you're basically trying to take away what the players have gotten through this chaos with really very little to no input from them.
2: Right.
1: And that's been the whole source of the collective bargaining conversation, is whatever happened next, I would feel better about if the players had a voice in it.
2: Well, that's exactly right. And everybody talks about a CBA, which I think is going to be unbelievably hard to do. Maybe it can get done, but when you're dealing with 1,800 players in the NFL and tens of thousands in college, now you have to find reps. Now you have to find someone that'll do the deal. It sounds easy, put in a box, get a CBA, have the players, you know, and the schools discuss what they want to do. But it's way easier said than done. I don't know if it'll ever get done. I don't know what's going to fix this, because when the NCAA tries to do something, the players sue. And I'm not blaming the players at all. The door has been open for them. They need to keep it open. But at some point, there has to be some kind of mutual agreement.
1: There does, but I just ultimately have never really been on board with this one since the start. No. And it seems like now, even if it gets passed through the initial portion of what it could, you know, now you're talking about the larger political sphere, where, you know, the House is not in session again until after midterms and all these other things that come up. The bottom line is, while this seems like a last ditch attempt to try and say, look, we're going to do it to them too, I ultimately think this is all going to fall on deaf ears. And I think if you look around, to your point, Dad, what have we seen through the last couple of off seasons? Some universities have a better opportunity and a better chance of enforcing contracts, like the Damon Williams situation in Washington, based on how they're written. Went through the gambling issues with Brendan Sorsby this offseason, that hard line drawn in the sand, where we saw the conferences rear up and say, hey, we're not going to allow this to happen. That again popped up with Lane Kiffin and the professional football players, the guys that had been a part of pro rosters trying to come back, where anytime you got up against these issues that had seemed to be more existential, more issues that we've talked about forever as things you never thought would affect the sport, they've been able to push that back. And so I do think, as we go along long enough, there will still be things that regulate this before we get to what could ultimately be the solution in collective bargaining.
2: Yeah, I mean, what we need is ownership and pros dealing with players. That's the same thing that we have in college, but we don't have them talking to one another and negotiating. That it does eventually seem to be the answer, but until then, this is still going to wind up with players in court and players continuing to win in court.
1: You can watch the Golics on ESPN Plus. Just head to the new ESPN app, click watch, and look for the Golics, and enjoy more thrilling conversations like that. Coming up next, we're going to ring the damn bell and bring Kyle Brandt in here to fight my dad finally on ESPN Radio.
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1: Dart is hurt and grabbing his leg.
2: And there is a strong possibility that Jackson Dart is now out for the season. Really just terrible news for Dart and New York.
3: That the news of the day, the news of the week. Jackson Dart now out for the year for the New York Giants. After MCL, PCL, meniscus injuries, ACL intact, but unfortunately his season, maybe unless they make it to the postseason, over. The Golics here on ESPN Radio, the ESPN app, Mike Golic Jr. and Mike Golic Sr. That's the latest from John Harbaugh. It's tough. The beginning of the season every year in the NFL almost always has something like this. But to see it go from the height of week one to the fall right here, Dad, it's hard not to feel for Giants fans and Giants players and how this has got to land this week.
4: Oh, without question. Maybe it's not as bad as somebody getting hurt in training camp in your season being done, but right in the beginning of the season, especially after a positive week one game, again, that doesn't mean you're going to make an unbelievable run in the playoffs, but you know, when the arrow is pointing up and you have a good performance, certainly you have things to look forward to. And then to know you're done for the season, to know you're rehabbing now. Now, in the off season, he may not be rehabbing. He may get most of his rehabbing done during the regular season, so he still may be able to jump right back in it. But just devastating mentally for a team.
3: Yeah, and I guess that's the one thing now you try and talk yourself into as the hope, which is it happened so early that maybe you can get him back for an offseason where, hey, it's your third offseason, you were supposed to make this year one to year two jump, but it'd be your second offseason with this Giants coaching staff that hopefully right. can stay intact for you, that you can have that correspondence with Greg Roman and Matt Nagy that can make this work. And you still believe Jameis Winston, who's your backup quarterback, you gave him the two-year contract this offseason. That's the guy that you're running with from here on out. You're not bringing in outside help for this Giants quarterback room.
4: I think they're going to have to bring in somebody, but the thought is that Jameis will be the guy, right? But you have to prepare for, A, with Jameis, just like Dart, you're one play away from the next quarterback, and you want somebody who kind of knows what they're doing to be fair to everybody else in the locker room. You're already in a tough position. But, yeah, Jameis is going to get all the leash.
3: He is, and understandably so. Like, at this point early in the season, you believed him enough to bring him back in to be the guy backing up Jackson Dart. Now you got to give him the opportunity with the game plan tailored to him
4: right.
3: to go make that work. So we will see if the Giants can get back on track. Elsewhere around the NFL, we've seen some trends already starting to emerge early through the season, some of them dating back to before that. So interesting betting trends and what they can tell us about the league at large. And we have four here that I think are fascinating going into week three of the NFL season right now. Starting off with this, the first one, Dad, big underdogs. Early in the season, this one not very surprising to me, right? We come into every year. We talked about this with Josh Payne a little bit with the AP poll. You know a bunch, and you know more in the NFL because the rosters are more stable, but you're still prognosticating a lot based off the offseason acquisitions, the rosters that are coming back here. Underdogs are cashing in. We've seen three upsets by 8.5-point underdogs already, the most through week two since 1978, and tied for the most in the Super Bowl era. What do you attribute that to?
4: I think early in the season, right? I mean, not a ton of hitting in camp, not a lot of play in the preseason. You don't really know your team till probably week six, five, six, seven, eight area. So I kind of attribute it to that, kind of the same way in college as well. I think that's why you get upsets early in the season.
3: The most through week two since 1978, though, is a bit of an outlier. And now you look at this week, the Chiefs, 10.5-point favorites at Miami, the 49ers, 8.5-point favorites at Arizona. If you had to pick one of those dogs to be able to cover on those spots, who would you go with?
4: I'd go with Arizona. Miami is just completely rebuilding, and I don't want to say shut it down. It's not fair to the players. The players aren't. The players are trying, you know, 100%. But I think Arizona would be the one I would go with.
3: Well, it's interesting because that coincides, you mentioned the Chiefs and Dolphins of it all, with another trend right now. The Chiefs 0-6 against the spread in their last six road games and 1-9 against the spread in their last 10 as favorites. Why can't the Chiefs put people away more?
4: I think because, and that changes this year, they couldn't run the ball. They couldn't run the ball and control the clock. Run the ball, keep the ball away from the other team's offense. So, and I think now they can run the ball. So I do think that trend will reverse.
3: I actually think part of that also, and this is the Tyquan Thornton effect of the Chiefs have been less explosive the last few years. The games have been played more on the margins for them. And when you got away from what made the early dynasty great with, you know, with Travis Kelce at the height of his powers, with Tyreek Hill there with Patrick Mahomes, they were able to open it up a lot more than they're able to now. That seems to be changing, at least through the first couple of games. This seems like a much more layered Chiefs approach. So that's another one with the Miami Dolphins of it all. I might expect to come down here this week. The Golic's on ESPN Radio. Mike Golic Jr., Mike Golic Sr. Talking about NFL betting trends through the first 2 weeks of the season. This one, fascinating. We've talked a lot about Baker Mayfield and the Tampa Bay Buccaneers. 0-11 against the spread in their last 11 games. Longest streak against the spread in the Super Bowl era. Huge survivor pick last week, getting dropped by the Cleveland Browns. Is there any chance for Baker Mayfield and this group to reverse course, not only against the spread, but just straight up this season and what this team was expected to do?
4: I still have hope for them. Again, they're playing Minnesota, which certainly, you know, hasn't been out of the gates. I mentioned Atlanta was the worst team passing yards. Minnesota's second, averaging 129 yards a game passing. But Brian Flores and that Minnesota defense, that is an absolute feather in the cap for Minnesota, what he's doing on defense to help get great field position for their offense. So this is a tall, tall task for Baker Mayfield and that offense. I would lean toward Minnesota's defense in this one.
3: The Cavalry may be coming back on offense. Kyler Murray clearing concussion protocol will start versus the Bucs this weekend. So we'll see if that offense has a chance to come online a bit and help out what has been not even unusually, the exact brand of defense you've become used to from Brian Flores on full display right now. On full display with us, man who my dad challenged to a fight and now claims was just radio contrivance, Kyle Brand, NFL Network analyst, kind enough to join us here now. Kyle, good to see you, man. We come in peace this time. We come in peace, brother. How are you?
5: I don't believe that for a second. I feel like I'm walking into the octagon right now. You think I'm going to fall for that possum routine? I feel I'm ready to fight.
4: So here's the deal. I thought it was such a lock that Darnell Washington was going to win angry one runs the way he stiff-armed, unfortunately, our Notre Dame guy, Xavier Watts, into the ground. Then I said, there's no way he won't be, so that's why I'm going to say what I'm going to say and challenge Kyle to a fight. And then when you went with Tyler Owens, by the way, excellent pick. What Tyler Owens did on that punt was absolutely incredible. But I thought to myself, man, was that a radio shtick I pulled, because there's no way I would hurt myself going into the octagon.
5: Well, listen, Mike, you've said a lot of things over the years. I remember when you did the Kim Kardashian pose with your butt, the champagne and all that. So I get it. I've been through it. I understand completely. And I would have said the same thing if I was you, because the Darnell Washington stiff arm, it was a 9.5 out of 10. And yet I always came back to it like, I've seen that stiff arm before. As good as it was, I've seen that. I have never seen what Tyler Owens did against the Eagles week one ever. We had to change the rules of the angry run segment. It reminded me of when the PGA Tour is like, we have to tiger-proof these courses. I had to change the rules. And so I thought it was all said and done. And imagine me just scrolling my phone like just some moron like the rest of us. And something catches you and you just hit the brakes. And it was like, Mike Golic wants to fight Kyle Brandt. And I was like, whoa, what is this? And again, I thought it was Golic Jr. Because Golic Jr., I'm like, oh, man, he's coming after me. But then Golic Sr., I was so confused. I didn't know what it was, but I had to respond immediately with my take, which is there is no member of the Golic family tree now or ever that I am fighting. Not Mike, not Bob, not Sydney. None of them. I'm never fighting any of you guys.
3: Sydney's the one I would least like to fight. That is a diabolically strong human being. The years of swim practice. My sister has the strength of like an adolescent chimp. It's terrifying. So Kyle Brandt with us now. We will transition back to more normal things here. You mentioned changing the rules of angry runs. Here at Told this offseason, we thought maybe this Chargers combination of Mike McDaniel and Justin Herbert was going to have us changing the rules of NFL defense with how they were going to light up the scoreboard. It's been anything but through the first 2 weeks of the season. What surprised you most about the way that this team has looked early in the year?
5: Flat, emotionless, home games. It's almost like the NFL schedule makers are like, you know what, the Chargers, we're going to help you out. I know they don't do that, but it felt like that. And they're like, not only are we going to give you two home games, we're going to give you two home games against teams that are basically rebuilding and have no real prospects of winning. They lost both of them by double digits. They weren't even close. Those games were bad against the Cardinals and the Raiders. And it's just nothing surprises me. That's my answer. Nothing surprises me because every August you get excited about the Chargers and you see Chiefs fans chirping at you. Be like, then they're always like, all right, good luck with that. And you're like, no, no, no, this is the year. And then they come out and disappoint you. It's like there's nothing real about them. They feel fake. It's almost – they feel like an AI team to me. Like, are they artificial intelligence? Are they a real substantive team? Or is it like there's big muscles here and there's a pretty girl in the stands? It just feels like something a computer made up. And then they come out and they lose. And now they got to go to Buffalo and, like, try to keep that one within double digits. It's going to be tough. I'm frustrated for myself for believing.
4: So on the other side of that, coming into the season and a couple of weeks in – who has surprised you in a good way? And not one of the better teams we thought would be good, but a team that we weren't sure about that is playing well.
5: The team you guys were just talking about, I think the biggest story of the first 2 weeks is Minnesota. Like, understand, like, the whole plan was Kyler. There was a staged quarterback competition, in my opinion, in the preseason that Kyler was never going to lose. Fine, he wins, comes out. In the first 5 seconds, he throws the worst interception of his career, and then he's knocked out. And so it's like, bedlam, just panic right off the gates for Kevin O'Connell and the Vikings. Carson Wentz, who we all love, but he's just kind of this old war horse who's been around the league and has been let go a bunch of times, comes in, plays great, and the biggest story in the NFL through 2 weeks, even within the Vikings, is the Flores defense. Week one, sure, but what they did to Ben Johnson, it's a shame almost that everyone's obsessed with the Caleb injury and all the memes of him on the cart, that the truth real legacy of that game was the 3 points on the scoreboard. That's Ben Johnson will take that score to his grave with him. And if I'm Brian Flores, you knew you got to Ben Johnson because he did the weak thing afterwards, Johnson did, and immediately invoked the weather, which is, I don't know, it's like blaming it on the officiating. It's just a cop-out. The weather was responsible for you guys having 3 points before Caleb went out. The Vikings. I think they were the least shiny object in the entire North when you had the Packers and the Lions and the Bears. And here they are at 2-0. I think they have a quarterback that they can kind of win with, and I think they have the best defense in the league right now.
3: Boy, we're talking to Kyle Brandt here on the Golics, Mike Golic Jr., Mike Golic Sr. You want to talk about the least shiny object award coming into the season. Could have been the Las Vegas Raiders, who in that division in particular, everyone said, hey, you got Fernando Mendoza. He's doing fiscal responsibility ads. We'll get to you guys later on once we see him under center. And now they sit here 2-0 on the season. Kirk Cousins talking about his childhood crush on Megan Good. The vibes are incredibly high there. Can they sustain this? Is this real in your mind, what we've seen to start from them?
5: I really like it. I know you look at the teams that they beat and you're not that impressed. I just have so much respect with what Kubiak did, which is saying, like, I'm going to break the trend. I'm not starting Mendoza. I don't care. It hasn't been done in a long time. The last number one overall pick to not start week one was Baker Mayfield. And I think he had a moment where he said, I want to win. I want to get a couple wins early. This place is so, so forlorn and pathetic. The Raiders never win. It's always this stigma about us. We suck. There's a stink on us. Let's just get a couple wins. And our best way to do that is Kirk Cousins off the bat. Unpopular, uncool decision. Start Mendoza? No, start Cousins, and they do it. And I think there's a foresight to that. I think it was a really wise decision because now there's good vibes around the team. It's positive. Cousins has more touchdown passes right now than Patrick Mahomes, and Mahomes is playing great. And he doesn't even have Brock Bowers. So I think Bowers with Crosby are probably the two best players on the team, and he's going to be back soon. So like 3-0 for the Raiders, guys, it feels like 8-0. And they're going into the Superdome to play against Tyler Shuck, which I also love, but I think if the Raiders are 3-0, then we'll be forced to be like, oh my God, like, you know how it works. At 3-0, you start seeing those percentages of, well, the percentages of 3-0 teams that make the playoffs. 3-0 is not 1-0. Like, 3-0 is not an anomaly, and it's just a game away from them.
4: Yeah, it's better sample size, without question. We've had some quarterback injuries. We know Jackson Dart's out for the year. So say Caleb Williams, we're not sure how much time he missed. Say he misses a few weeks and Jaden Daniels is out for a few weeks. Yeah. Which team do you think can hold their head above water best for the time that their starters are out?
5: You know, I know you're having the conversation. I look at the Giants, and it's just, God, it sucks. I really, really, really hate it because, I mean, I live in Giants country. I go to those games, like, I mean, in the stands. Like, I take my son to Giants games, and they're usually miserable. I mean, that stadium, MetLife, is not fun. It's just a cold gray edifice that feels like more like some sort of mausoleum. It sucks. But that for that one week, they beat the Cowboys, and there was juice and positivity, and then just bam, it's done. And now we're going to Jameis, I guess, who is like a better soccer correspondent than quarterback, and you have to play the next 15 games for us. But I still feel like they're better suited than the Bears are right now. If Caleb's going to miss a bunch of time, their defense is nothing special at all. Their second-string quarterback is out. Here's my take on Jameis, and like all of this about bring someone in, who would be an upgrade? Jameis is that frustrating level where he's like an 8-9 team where you're not good, but you're not bad enough to get like a great draft pick. It's that gray area. Like Jameis will be fine. Like he'll win a handful of games. He's not going to take you to the playoffs, but he's also not going to submarine your season. So you're in this purgatory, and anybody who says, oh, well, they'll bring in this guy, J.J. McCarthy. I heard Jimmy Garoppolo. All of those guys are not necessarily going to be even better than Jameis, so why bother putting him in the team? It's a horrible thing that happened. I'm so pissed about it.
3: It really is disappointing. Normally, the Jameis Winston experience in the right environment can be a really fun, enriching part of every NFL season where you get to ride that roller coaster.
5: Yeah.
3: But for a team, like you said, that felt that little pinprick of, oh, what we could be in week one, and now has faced that. Now it just feels kind of cruel. Evil shenanigans, if you will. Movie reference, perfect segue into the book that you've got coming out here. Do You, How to Bet on Yourself by Being Yourself. Awesome. I love anytime someone gets the chance to tell their story here. Why was this important for you to do right now?
5: Thank you for asking. I've had a really weird career and a really weird life, and I'm telling people that that's okay. Young people who are terrified right now coming out of college and they don't know what the world is going to be like and technology is going to be like, read this. It's okay. Make bold decisions, make mistakes, do crazy things. It's a good thing for you when you're young. If you're a middle-aged guy like me and you're standing in the cul-de-sac having another IPA and getting a little fatter and slower and you're like, I really don't like how my life is going. I've made some crazy decisions midlife too, and it makes you feel alive. It makes you feel better. It makes you feel like you're going someplace. And I poured a lot of stories into this and a lot of lessons that I've learned. Plus, you would get this. I reference, I think, 152 movies, 37 TV shows, 26 video games. It's a lot of fun, and there's a lot of candy, and you can get it for pre-sale now everywhere. And I'm really proud of it. I worked on it for 2 years.
4: Dude, how much working out did you do to take that just your shoulder pads
3: on? Come on, big
4: fella. Are you serious? I'm glad I'm not fighting you.
5: Thank you for saying that. Here, Bo Knows Bo by Dick Schaap was the first book report I ever did when I was in sixth grade. And it was Bo Jackson, the baseball pad and the baseball bat and the shoulder pads. And I had the helmet. So I had this idea of doing the microphone. The problem is I'm not the greatest athlete to ever live. And I'm not in my mid-20s when he was for that photograph. So you guys would get this as a couple of meatheads. Like, I consider myself a meathead as well. I was on, like, bodybuilder Reddit threads about how to prepare your body for that type of photo shoot.
3: Yes.
5: And I'm telling you, like, I flushed my body with water. Like, I drank 2 gallons of water in one day. And then I went 36 hours with no water whatsoever leading up to this photo shoot. Because I'm like, this picture is going to follow me around for life. And I don't want them doing a bunch of AI nonsense, Photoshop and all that crap with it. I want it to be authentic. So this is me having drank no water for a day and a half. And I think I nailed the picture. It's the rare time, guys, where I do want you to judge the book by its cover.
3: Could not have said it better. Kyle Brandt looking phenomenal, likely on the verge of passing out in that picture due to dehydration. All the more reason to go out there, enjoy the cover, enjoy the book. Again, Do You, How to Bet on Yourself by Being Yourself. Kyle, appreciate the time, brother. Thanks so much. We'll talk to you soon.
5: Huge love for you guys. Thank you for having me on.
4: Thanks, Kyle.
3: Awesome stuff there. All right, that is just incredible there. 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I'm sorry, Progressive. Coming up next, we'll talk about the Internet here on the Golics on ESPN Radio.
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2: 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It's Welcome to the Internet. We scour god-awful sites, broken down, decaying, the wreckage of a great world that once was, to find weird stories to make you laugh. Devin, what's the first one we've got?
3: All right, I'm very interested on this first one to see what you guys think. The Islanders are adding two new wild concession items at UBS Arena for this upcoming season. A sourdough grilled cheese stuffed with brie and Nerds gummy clusters, plus an uncrustable pulled pork tostada featuring a fried PB&J topped with pulled pork and grape jelly barbecue sauce.
2: Yes.
3: Thoughts, Junior, go.
2: Yes. I mean, wildly into this. First off, if you've never had brie with any sort of like jam or sweetness mixed into it, there's a breakfast sandwich that I love that's basically bacon, egg, and cheese with brie and jelly. Phenomenal combination. Nerds gummy clusters are one of the better, more underrated candies in the kingdom. And then the Uncrustable pulled pork tostada, fried PB&J topped with pulled pork. I had this past weekend at Arizona a sandwich they have called the Zookeeper, which is chicken patty, beef patty, eggs, and then it's got peanut butter and jelly, Spam. It's the sweet and salty mix that I think really works well in these kind of settings. So in on both, yes, may I have another?
4: Yeah, I'd probably do the Uncrustable with the pulled pork, but I'm not as adventurous as Mike. I'm not into the sweet and savory mixture as much as Mike is, so... And I love a grilled cheese, though. I do love a grilled cheese. There's no doubt about that. But I'm probably out on them.
2: The little crunch of the gummy cluster sounds like it would be a phenomenal experience. Yeah. Devin, what else we have?
3: A 34-year-old Los Angeles man was arrested after police say he pepper sprayed a fellow patron over cell phone use during a movie at the AMC 16 in Burbank on September 15th. Two bystanders also reported irritation from the spray and were treated at a local hospital. The man was booked on suspicion of misdemeanor battery. Listen, we don't advocate this of violence, but listen, is there anything worse, Senior, than someone using their phone in a movie?
4: No, especially if you ask them not to, you know, and you're being disruptive. We know how quiet a movie theater is. Again, yeah, we don't want somebody to be kind of that violent and hit innocent bystanders. I mean, if you're going to pepper spray, you know, be more direct. I mean, obviously don't get the spraying out to other people. But, yeah, nothing to worry. Nothing as almost as inconsiderate as using your phone or talking on your phone during a movie.
2: Yeah, being a jerk in the movie theater, always bad business. I wonder how many people were disturbed by the light coming from that phone screen. Maybe this is one utilitarian. The greatest good was to get him out of there. But, yeah, you probably shouldn't do it with pepper spray in a closed space. As someone that once tried out bear mace because I was going for a walk in the woods and wanted to protect myself, I sprayed it, hit the wind, and went back in my face. That's not a fun time.
4: Wait, did you try to test it on yourself or just tried to spray it to make sure it
2: worked? No, I
4: wanted
2: to see what the spray stream would look like, so I sprayed it out at a bunch of trees, and then a gust of wind blew the bear spray back into my face, and it really wasn't a great time. I essentially bear maced myself.
3: That's like, aren't those like 10 times stronger than like pepper spray, a traditional pepper spray?
2: Traditional pepper spray seems pretty bad. Like, I've watched those videos where like police officers, I think, have to be pepper sprayed before they can use it. The bear mace wasn't fun either, though, which, you know, good to know it's working. It piss off the bear, which is what you need in that situation. I don't want to get mauled. What else we got, Devin?
3: All right, this one is the, I feel old, part of the segment. Once popular 90s babies' names are steadily disappearing from birth announcements as parents move toward newer, more distinctive, or revived vintage choices. Former classroom staples such as Ashley, Jessica, Brittany, Chelsea, Ryan, Jordan, Kyle, and Brandon have seen major declines in use, making them increasingly associated with the generation that grew up in the 90s. Rather than today's newborns. Junior, thoughts on the 90s getting declined?
2: Yeah, you know, it's tough for me because when you grow up with the name Mike, you're kind of used to being one of many. You walk into any classroom when I grew up in the 90s and early 2000s, they say Mike and like eight heads would whip around. It was like the number one most popular boy name for something like 9 or 10 years running. And so part of me is sad we're losing recipes. I'm getting to the point where people are going to start asking, do we still make Mikes the way they do with like Mildreds or Gertrudes or those names that we thought we left in the 20s?
3: Those are coming back.
2: Wow, we're doing Gertrudes again.
3: Well, I'm not sure what Gertrude is, but like the old-timey names are kind of making a little, like Rose, you know, those come back.
4: I'm looking at the top boy names, Liam, Noah, Oliver, Theodore, Henry.

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0: Mateo is in the top 10.
1: I mean, Liam and the rest of those sound, I mean, maybe it's because our Liam is British, but yeah. It sounds like maybe we're just doing British names now. I wonder where Rich is on those lists. 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
16: Back to school season means backpacks, schedules, and busy mornings. But there's one thing a lot of families forget to plan for. What happens when school germs start spreading and someone gets sick? Joining us now is Dr. Peter McCullough with some smart ways to be prepared before the school year begins. So, Doctor, back to school is exciting, but it also seems to be the time of year that families start getting sick again. Why does this season hit so many households?
17: Because people miss an opportunity, and that is to use nasal sprays and throat sprays twice a day preventively. These have been shown to reduce the common cold, flu, RSV, and other viral infections, but it has to be done twice a day on a regular basis.
16: What are some of the most common health issues that families run into once the school season does start?
17: The kids are back in school, they're coughing, they're sneezing, and they clearly spread viruses and other illnesses. And so it's important to be ready at home with a medical emergency kit so as parents, you can handle issues that come up with the children and avoid going to the urgent care.
16: So is that what you recommend parents do now so that they're not scrambling later? 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
17: For sure. After routine preventive measures are taken, the last thing we want to do is have a child get so sick that they need to go into the urgent care or emergency room for IV antibiotics. We can use oral antivirals and antibiotics at home under the guidance of doctors through the guidebook and on telemedicine.
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0: Today's guests, Ole Miss head coach Pete Golding, ESPN college football analyst Chase Daniel, actor Jonathan Tucker, and now it's Rich Eisen.
1: Oh, hey, everybody. Welcome to this edition of the Rich Eisen Show. Second straight day. It's a quarter zip day. You know, because I'm just, again, looking out at these Major League Baseball games. People wearing hoodies, getting those mock necks going. Somebody's got a moderate calf strain. It's wondering why the hell's the manager saying he's got a moderate calf strain when he plans on playing in the all wild card series, even though
5: oddly specific.
1: People think he's not playing in the wild card series. Oh, is this thing on?
5: Really specific.
1: Wait a minute.
5: But it's 90 degrees here. It's not really quarter zip weather in California.
1: You know what? I am. This is what's called broadcasting.
6: Okay.
1: It's not called narrow casting.
5: Okay.
1: At any rate, it looks great. 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Pete Golding of Ole Miss Football is going to join us. Listen, I'm sure he's already page-turned. I'm sorry, I got to turn the page back. I'm doing my best.
5: Like last Saturday?
1: I'm going to do my best. Yeah.
5: Okay.
1: I haven't spoken to him. I mean, he's like, we'll talk Thursday. I'm like, all right, I'll take you. We got to talk about last Saturday. Big game against Florida as well. NFL season begins tonight for week 3.
5: Mm.
1: And we got that teed up for Chase Daniel, who'll join us in hour number 2. You got the Falcons and the Packers. Jonathan Tucker's back here, one of our first ever in-studio guests for a celebrity.
5: Yeah, man.
1: Because when this thing started, close to now coming up on 12 years ago, we were owned and operated by DirecTV. And there is a big show that he was in called Kingdom. And at any rate, he's back in support of American Hostage, which airs Sundays on MGM Plus, starring Jon Hamm. So when Jon was taking his sweet-ass time making draft choices in our best ball league, saying, I'm sorry, I'm making prestige television.
5: Yeah.
1: He's referring to shows like this one.
5: Got it.
1: And as I mentioned, 844-204-RICH, it's a higher register Thursday, which means Chris Brockman, TJ Jefferson, and I will give you our opinions about the upcoming National Football League week that we need to go high register in and believe in. So that's coming up.
5: Jon Hamm's in last place in best ball, so.
1: Oh, okay. So he needs some help.
5: You know what I mean? Yeah. So.
1: Just 2 weeks in. How are you, TJ? First, good to see you.
6: I mean, Jon Hamm's last place in best ball, but he's kind of like first place in life.
1: Yes, it's
6: so
1: true.
5: Good point.
1: He's got the whole world in his hands.
5: Good point. He's going to be a dad soon.
1: Good to see you, Del Tufo, as well.
7: Hey, Michael.
1: And what's up?

0: Christopher Brock.
1: What's up, man?
2: What's up, Rich?
1: What up, man?
0: Well, still trying to figure stuff out in the NFL. That's what I'm trying to do.
1: Yeah, I mean, it's only two weeks.
2: It's the very first week three of an NFL season that you've ever had without an appendix.
0: So that's true.
3: You got to keep thinking
0: about it. Look at you. Thanks for that bit extender. We're going to keep extending that.
2: Rich, this is a never-ending bit. Your appendix is not coming back.
0: It's not walking through that door.
3: It's not coming back.
0: You know, not walking through that door like Larry Bird.
2: You're going to have your first birthday without an appendix.
0: McHale and your appendix not walking through that door.
3: You know where it is.
1: You don't want to hate anyone. I really disliked Rick Pitino during those years.
0: I know you did.
1: God, he was awful.
0: I know. But just trying to figure stuff out. We saw some teams in week one do something poorly, and then week two fine, week two great, week one great, week two poorly. It's not, you know, you got 2-0 teams in Buffalo, Cincinnati, Kansas City, Las Vegas. You got a 2-0 team sitting in Philadelphia. Got a 2-0 team sitting in Minneapolis, Minnesota.
2: Minnesota.
0: And you got a 2-0 team sitting in Seattle, Washington, Santa Clara, California. That's it. We're out of 2-0 teams, fresh out of those 2-0 teams. You know, you got an 0-2 team sitting in Miami, Florida.
2: Ooh, baby.
0: You got an 0-2 team sitting all over the NFC and AFC South. You got an 0-2 team sitting, our neighbors across the way. What's up with that?
1: Yeah,
0: an 0-2 team sitting in Washington, D.C., kind of figure out how close they were, the Commanders, are going 2-0 even, on the road against division opponents. You know? So, to kind of figure out who's real and who's not. So we came up with a new segment. And we're going to do maybe every single week three of the NFL season.
1: I like it.
0: Here on out. As long as we're fortunate enough to have the runway here. You know, I'm always going to do my best to have that runway right down the road from LAX here in Los Angeles, California. Mm. We're calling it For Real or For Gazy.
2: This is the first I'm hearing this.
0: Yeah. That's because we made it up about 45 minutes ago. Everyone's wondering, how do you put your stuff together?
1: It just came up.
0: Yeah, sometimes you just slap it together. Yeah. Here's what we're going to do. I wanted to initially thought call it Fun or For Gazy.
1: Yeah, fun, yeah.
0: And Chris is like, how about For Real or For
1: Gazy? For Real.
0: Yeah.
2: Yeah, that makes sense.
0: It does. So we came up with it so recently, we don't have a drop or anything for it.
1: No, we don't. It's just how you know. We can sing it, I guess.
0: What? How are we going to run this year?
1: I am going to run five teams by you.
0: Okay.
1: And you are going to, TJ, chime in. Mike, nobody cares what you think.
3: Oh,
0: hey.
1: Go.
2: That was me.
1: For Real.
0: Yes.
1: Or Fugazi.
0: Okay.
3: I can shut his mic off.
0: No, don't do that.
3: I would never do
0: that. I need it for the first and hopefully of many editions of For Real or Fugazi. We could even do this later on in the season.
3: But really, no one does care what I mean, I don't know.
0: That's not true.
1: Mike, you're a tremendous liar.
2: Mike, you have the highest Q rating on
0: this. Give us a little bit of background. Little tunes, thank you so much.
3: Care that I have music.
0: The first ever edition of For Real or Fugazi in the National Football League, Chris Brockman.
1: First team up for bids, guys. They looked fantastic in week one, winning on the road. Come back home. Loss. What happened?
0: The Ravens?
1: The Baltimore Ravens.
0: Oh, they're for real. I think they're for real. Let's get Zay Flowers back on the field and see what that looks like.
2: I think you should pause before that and then let it drop go for real or Fugazi.
0: Well, you say it.
2: We're just working that.
0: You want to do that?
1: You say it.
2: Okay.
0: Hold on. Start again then. Go ahead. Go ahead. Ask again.
1: Rich, first item up for bids.
0: Yeah.
1: They won on the road.
0: Yes.
1: And they lost at home.
0: Yes.
1: The Baltimore Ravens.
2: For real or Fugazi?
0: There we go. All right. I'll go for real.
1: Yeah.
3: Whoa.
0: Hey. I'll go for – come on, man. We're going to find out if the – I don't know if the Saints are one of the teams that you're giving me shortly.
1: They're not.
0: Okay.
1: They should be 2-0.
0: The Saints are for real too, I think. So I'm disappointed in the way week two went for them, but you could see around the edges here that they're – improved defensively, and Derrick Henry is still Derrick Henry. Do you hear Brian Schottenheimer getting ready for him in Brazil, talking about how you never know how big he is until you stand next to him? And I can't confirm that,
1: yeah,
0: by the way.
1: Fact.
0: I can confirm that. And so the Ravens are for real. They got the quarterback. They've got the running back. They've got the receiver and Zay Flowers when he comes back, too.
1: Mark Andrews looks good so far.
0: Yes, sir. And defensively, they've got stars that can make a difference with a a new way of doing things on offense and the head coaching position. So I like them. I think they're for real.
1: Okay, good.
0: What else?
2: All right, next. That picture was my nightmares, by the way. For the radio listeners, it was Derrick Henry and Lamar Jackson. That's what my nightmares are going to look like Saturday night.
0: That's possible.
1: Well, speaking of you, TJ, this team lost a division road game in week one. Didn't look good doing it. Went back home. Oh, gaddy. Dallas Cowboys.
2: For real or fugazi?
0: I'm going to go for real. I'm going for real.
1: Because you want it to be for real?
0: No, because I said that was for real for months.
1: Well, yeah.
0: Then I got very angry at you, TJ, for letting me down.
2: To do with it.
0: Yes, you did.
2: I mean, it was my fault.
0: Oh, no, no. I'm still going to put my hat on for real, whether they're gaddy.
1: Gaddy.
0: The real deal on offense, the greatest offense there is one thing. Defensively, I'm going to say they gave up, 28 one week, gave up 20 the next.
1: Yeah.
0: Hey, it's a higher register Thursday.
2: Progressively.
0: All I'm saying is that looks like an improvement
1: that's
0: to
1: improvement.
0: Me. You know? Hey, fewer points is not something to shake a stick at.
2: Yeah, Chris, like how many spreads are more than eight, right?
1: You know, not often.
0: For real.
1: Not often during the week.
0: Cowboys are for
1: Cowboys
0: real.
1: Cowboys for real.
0: Yeah.
1: Okay. All right, third up here. This team, they got run all over in week one, then did the running over in week two. Big game this week on the road. The Carolina Panthers.
2: The Panthers, are they for real or are they for Gazy?
0: Good one. For Gazy.
2: Was my Christopher
1: Walken. Thank you, Christopher Walken.
0: I still got to say.
1: Oh, no love for Bryce Young,
0: right? It's not that I have no love for Bryce Young. Get out of here with that noise. You know I took Teterola McMillan in our best ball league, and
1: I
0: think
1: Coker,
0: he's going to be a 1,000-yard receiver, and Coker's fifth in the league in receiving. How about Jonathan Brooks being out for 6 weeks now?
1: It's a bummer, man.
2: Catch a break.
1: But Chuba's been awesome.
0: Listen, we're going to find out how good Carolina's defense is at some point. I don't know if this week's going to be the test against Case Keenum, potentially, or Tyson Bagent in the Bears' offense, against Cleveland, coming home with Deshaun Watson is what I'm saying.
1: So
0: I'm going to say they're offensively, they're for real. Defensively, I'm going to go for Gaze.
1: Oh,
0: split the baby here.
4: Wow.
0: I mean, Jack Strand, everybody.
2: Private Dick.
1: Yeah, I mean.
0: Jack Strand.
1: Yeah.
0: Seems like that again. That was the that's the pilot of the show they're trying to pitch to go after, R.J. Tucker.
1: Right. Yeah.
0: Is that what it is? Did I get that right?
1: R.J. Tucker. Yeah. Okay. Yeah. Good show.
0: Thank you. On ABC, Jack Strand.
1: Jack Strand.
0: We won't see him tonight.
1: Starring Paul Rudd.
0: I shouldn't say that, but
1: we might. We might.
0: The Jack Strand ain't gonna be there.
1: We might.
0: No way. What else? Chris?
1: Okay, two more. This team.
0: By the way, I like for real or for Gazy. I'm enjoying this. I'm
2: enjoying it so far.
1: Played well, tight defensive win at home to start the season. Went on the road, kind of got their butts kicked. We talked to Cam Hayward this week. The Pittsburgh Steelers.
2: Steelers, for real or for Gazy?
0: Can I say they're for real in terms of being above 500
1: for the season?
0: Huh? They're for real on defense. I think they're for Gazy on offense. That's where I'm thinking right now.
1: Are they more? Like,
0: I mean, what was that about with Rodgers saying, you know, that he needs to do a better job
1: telling
0: them what plays to call better?
1: I don't know, man. I don't know what that was. Hey, could DK Metcalf, like, let's go, man. The season started.
0: Right.
2: So they're for Gazy?
0: Yeah, I think that's the way I'm going on that one.
1: Neither running back practice yesterday.
0: Oof. Cincinnati's coming to town, too.
1: Mm-hmm.
0: What else, Chris? We got
1: last one. This is a team that made it all the way to the AFC Championship game last year. Looked horrible in week one. Then a huge home win in week two. The Denver Broncos.
0: Oh, I thought you were the Patriots. Patriots are for Gazy.
1: They're not on the list.
0: Oh, okay.
1: Yeah.
2: For real, for Gazy.
0: Oh, Denver's for real. Denver's for real. I think Denver's going to be like around 500, close to the middle point of the season. Everyone's going to be like, uh-oh. And then they're going to push the pedal to the metal. Their schedule is really tough.
2: Their defense is great.
0: But they're for real, man. They're for real.
1: Okay.
0: And offensively, we saw Jalen Waddle. I am concerned about their running back room being banged up again.
1: Yeah.
0: But yeah, they're for real.
1: Oh,
0: the Broncos are for real. The Patriots are fregazi.
1: Well, again, not on the list.
0: Wow. What?
1: We didn't.
0: I mean, I thought you were talking about the AFC Championship team.
2: I got to admit, that's right.
0: Game that, going. Not that a, lost in the road to start.
1: Not a team that's on
0: 1 or week
1: good.
0: 2 at home.
1: It's on the list.
4: Yeah, I think we need one more.
0: Oh, we got one more.
1: We don't.
4: All right, we'll get one more.
0: We don't have one more?
1: No.
2: The Patriots.
0: Oh, the Patriots are one more.
1: They're not on the list.
2: DJ said.
0: Again, why are they not on
1: again,
0: the list?
1: Not.
2: Rich, this team went to the Super Bowl.
0: I'm getting ready for next Tuesday, by the way.
2: Next Tuesday?
0: Oh, yeah.
1: What's next Tuesday?
0: Who's starting for the Red Sox next Tuesday?
1: Great question.
0: It's totally
1: it'll be Sonny Gray, but it'll probably be totally because we'll go left, right, left.
0: Right?
1: Yeah.
0: Okay.
2: Oh, 3 games.
0: Here we go, baby.
2: I watched that whole Sox game.
0: Schlittler, it's going to be Schlittler totally.
1: You fall asleep?
2: 17 hits, all singles? Yeah, that was boring.
1: It was a rough game. Yeah. got the one run. That's all that matters.
0: Schlittler and Toley.
1: Yeah.
0: Schlittler, Cole, Freed.
1: Cole can't pitch against
0: Rodon just had an incredible finish,
1: the series
0: too.
1: Off.
0: Hmm.
1: We own that guy.
0: Who, Freed?
1: No, well, Garrett Cole.
0: Oh, Cole.
5: Hello.
0: You own him. See what I'm saying?
1: Why is Aaron Judge
0: Cole is Fugazi? Cole, for real or Fugazi?
1: Oh, Cole is Fugazi.
0: Cole is Fugazi.
2: Fugazi.
1: Hmm. You think you got your money's worth when you signed that dude?
0: Oh, absolutely.
1: Really?
0: Oh, yeah.
1: How many rings you got?
0: Okay, is that how many?
2: Tarski.
0: That's the measure of it.
1: What? When, what are we playing for?
2: Money.
1: Playing for money? What are you, Vladimir Guerrero over there?
2: No, I'm Juan Soto. What do you think?
0: Look at us, man.
1: That is the most insane quote I've ever
2: it's
1: heard.
2: Really not, by the
1: way. It really is.
2: It really is.
0: He didn't get paid for what he's doing this year. He's gotten paid for past performance.
2: Can I be honest with you?
1: That's really not how the contract
2: I've
1: works.
2: I've had this argument for this conversation for with athlete. My friends since I was about 15, 16 years old.
0: Yes.
2: And we always wonder that. Do you get paid for what you did? Because half of it for what you did?
0: No.
2: And then another half for like what?
0: Yes, you always like get paid for what you did because you've proven you've done it.
2: Yeah.
0: But the amount of money that is on the that's larger than the one that you made while showing you can do it is for what you're supposed to do next. And, you know, like in all honesty, you know, if I'm a fan of the Blue Jays watching Vlad Jr. not perform up to the previous years this year, I'm going full John Hamm. That's what the money is for. You know, that's what wait a minute. It's not. It's not for what you've done.
1: Right.
0: It's what you've done grants you the opportunity for the raise, but the raise is there for what you're supposed to do next.
6: That's what the money is for.
0: Bingo. Bingo.
2: Thanks, John.
0: So when I read that Vlad Jr. quote, that's what I was thinking.
2: Whoa.
0: You know, it's like, yes, you proved what you could do, which gives you the opportunity for the raise. But the raise is for what you're supposed to continue to do and go next.
1: Yeah.
0: Because a fan that's wondering what's next isn't sitting there saying, the banner doesn't get raised about, oh, those 5 great years. The banner doesn't read your contract rider.
1: He has 9 home runs this year.
0: It's been pretty tough for him. But let's take a break. Pete Golding of Ole Miss is next. They got Florida.
1: They're dogs to Florida.
0: They're dogs to Florida. Woo.
1: Come on.
0: Okay. Even John Sumrall is saying, what's up with that? But Pete Golding, the head coach of Ole Miss, is coming up. You at 844-204-RICH being the number to dial. And we've got Higher Register coming up at the end of this hour, number one. Our takes coming up right here on the Rich Eisen Show.
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0: Show, 844-204-RICH, number to dial here on the program. 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All right, before Pete Golding joins us, let's do this now. I said I was going to do it at the end of the hour, but listen, we've been around these parts here on the Rich Eisen Show for a bit, and we just decided to make a segment out of what we constantly did over and over again, which is go hire a register to say things that we don't really believe in. In our heart of hearts.
1: I can really remember the first time this happened.
0: I don't remember it.
1: I said something, and you were like, you just went higher register. Yep. And I was like, huh? And you're like, you know what that means? And then you were like, boom.
0: So now, once a week, we're going to deliver to you a statement for the upcoming National Football League week that we got to go higher register to really believe.
2: I believe it.
0: And this thing has got so much legs. This segment has so much running time. It's actually sponsored.
2: Hey.
0: Higher Register, brought to you by Sonos.
3: There's a chance.
4: The Rich Eisen shows.
3: That there could be.
4: Higher Register. Take of the week.
0: Presented by Sonos, everybody. Okay. Christopher.
2: Okay.
0: You're first up. Give us the Higher Register take of the week.
2: This is a team that has thoroughly disappointed in the first 2 weeks. All the hopes and the nerds love these guys, and they've looked awful. And I've been saying the season's over, but I just don't want to give up on Herbert and the Chargers just yet.
0: Mm.
1: Really?
2: Just don't do it.
1: I don't know if I believe.
2: Sneaky dog this weekend.
0: Sneaky dog. I thought you were talking about our new puppy sneaking around pulling Najee Davenport's in our house.
2: Oh, it's still? Still?
0: Yeah, last night.
2: Oh, God. Don't give up on Herbert just yet, guys.
0: All right. What else you got over there?
1: Hey, low key, this is my least favorite thing to do.
0: Because you don't do higher register. You've got a voice that is difficult to go higher register.
1: I know we shouldn't read the comments, but I read the comments last week.
0: No, don't do it.
1: They hated me.
0: You know what? I don't read the comments.
1: So I'm going to try it. Here we go. I don't know. But you know, it's Deshaun Watson's first home start since he was booed in the preseason.
0: Yeah, do it.
1: Yeah, but don't
0: do
1: worry.
0: It.
2: Yeah, boy.
1: Everything's going to be just fine with the Browns. The fans are going to love him. They won the game. He's going to throw some touchdowns. He's going to be fine.
0: All right. Not bad. Well done.
2: I'm taking them to win this week.
0: Okay. You're really going to do that straight out?
2: I think I am.
0: Straight up.
2: I think
0: you're really going to do that?
2: I think I'm going to do it.
0: Well, I think that's a great idea.
2: Thank you.
1: He won't.
0: Okay. Here we go. It's my first high register of the season. Because I was out last week.
2: Oh, that's right.
1: It's true.
0: And you know what? It wasn't a bad nap for the appendix. All right.
2: Colleen really nailed it.
0: Oh, yeah. Hey, don't say it that way.
2: What?
0: All right. Listen. It's been brutal. It's been brutal. Awful. The Cooper Rush of the Dallas Cowboys did not walk through the door in Atlanta last week or in Pittsburgh the week before. And Jack Strand wasn't the answer.
1: Prevedit.
0: Unless it was for Devin Lloyd's personal stat sheet.
2: Right?
0: I just feel.
1: What do you feel, Rich?
0: That Michael Penix Jr. tonight on Thursday Night Football to kick off week three. I kind of feel that Penix is going to straighten the Falcons out. Yep. I kind of feel like Michael Penix is going to go out there and he's going to find Pitts and he's going to find London and the Bijan game's going to be running and passing and catching because Penix is spinning it.
2: Okay.
0: I understand, you know, it didn't work out last year when he was healthy before he got hurt. But the year before, Falcons turned to him at the end of the season and said, all right, the floor is yours. Try and make the playoffs. And he almost did it. Kind of think Penix is going to straighten the Falcons. Straight out.
1: Huh. When was the last time he had played football?
0: And I'll be honest, I kind of can't believe TJ

0: didn't do a. That's what she said, Joe. That's the biggest upset.
1: Well, you know, after
0: a while. Hire a register. 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Love the sound. Feel the system. 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
2: I kind of like the over tonight.
0: I'm just saying, man. I'm just saying. Kind of think Penix can do it. And if he doesn't, look out below. Look out below. Because if he's not the answer and it doesn't look any different, then what are they going to do? Turn to Tua at some point and say, hey, how's your back? And hope that he's the answer. And if not, 2027 draft. How would Trinidad Chambliss look in that system?
2: Oh, baby.
0: That's called a transition. I can see Ole Miss is checking in right now, and hopefully Pete Golding's going to sit in that chair in short order.
1: Trinidad Chambliss just sounds like a star.
0: Dude, man.
1: If I didn't know what he did, I'd be like, whatever this guy does,
0: sounds
1: he's
0: like
1: the top
0: a star,
1: of the-
0: looks like a star, is a star, sir. I'm not just saying that because the coach of Ole Miss football just sat in the chair. Pleased to have on this program, everybody. Fresh off of the win over LSU, getting set to take on Florida. I believe for the first time, Pete Golding is here on the Rich Eisen Show. Good to see you, Coach. How are you?
3: I'm good, man. Appreciate you having me.
0: What a pleasure meeting you. What a pleasure meeting
3: you. Yeah, nice to meet you. Yeah, heard a lot of good things about you.
0: I will take that and run with it. before we do, I just got to jump in. So Nick Saban hires you in Alabama. What is that interview prior to the 2018 season like for you at that point of your career, Pete?
3: Yeah, so I was at University of Texas San Antonio at the time, and actually had taken a job at Ole Miss. It was the year of the 10th assistant that actually didn't start until January. So Matt Luke was the head coach here, and interviewed with him in early December. And then about 2 days later, I got a call from Ed Manowitz out of Alabama. And was like, hey, coach, you know, wants to interview, you know, Pruitt, our DC, is taking the Tennessee job. You know, nobody knows that yet, so we're going to send a plane out on Sunday. So I landed in Tuscaloosa about 12:30 that Sunday. I got to the facility right at 1. I met with Coach Saban in his office, first time I've ever met him. Didn't know really anybody in the building. And his office is connected to the staff room, which I was not aware of. So he's like, hey, come on, we'll start the interview.
4: I had a jacket on that I borrowed from our safety coach. And, like, I took the jacket off, and he's like, all right, hop up on the whiteboard. And just started going through and giving me, you know, offensive formations and plays and, you know, what in your package, how do you defend them? A lot of it was plus one run game, you know, quarterback run game and GT and all those type of things. And about halfway through it, I kind of figured out, I'm like, man, this is Clemson's offense. And so in 3 weeks from then, they were playing Clemson in the Sugar Bowl in the semifinal game. So, you know, I think he was kind of just picking my brain. But I was on the whiteboard from probably about 1:10 until he had a dance recital for his granddaughter at 7. And about 6:55, he's like, look, coach, you're not going to believe this, but I got to run. Miss Terry's going to divorce me if I don't hit this dance recital. So these other guys will take over. So coach left about 6:55, and they turned our UTSA tape on with everybody else in the room and went through a couple games with those guys. And then Tosh Lupoy was the coordinator at the time, our interim at that point. And we went to dinner, and coach called him while we were at dinner. He's like, hey, bring him by. And so we went to Coach Saban's house about 9:15 that night, and Miss Terry opened the door and, you know, pulled me in. She's like, hey, you want a beer? I'm like, sure. You know, I was drinking a cold Miller Lite on Saban's couch. Didn't realize that he didn't drink at the time. Mm. And he's like, hey, let's go upstairs. They got a little pool room upstairs. And we went up there, and he's like, look, man, you did a great job, and we want to hire you. I'm like, well, I'm all in. He's like, do you want to know what position you coach? I'm like, coach, man, I'm good. He's like, you want to know which one you made? I'm like, coach, I'm good, man. And so that's how it happened, man. So, you know, made the call back to my family at that point, and like, look, you know, put Oxford on hold. We're going to Tuscaloosa. Wow.
0: What a day in the life, Pete Golding. Seriously, because in all honesty, it reminds me of when I got hired by ESPN in 1996. I came from a small market TV station in Redding, California, and there were more people in the newsroom when I walked in at ESPN than there was the entire operation in Redding. And that sounds like what in that it, you walk into Saban's office, he takes you into some spot, and there's more people there, I'd imagine, on the in the staff room than, you know, UTSA, right?
3: Probably UTSA, Southern Miss, and Southeastern combined.
0: And it's Nick Saban who's walking you around, man.
3: Yeah. Like,

0: probably tough to keep your head about you. And then on that team, Pat Surtain, right? Surtain was in the secondary.
1: Yeah.
0: Hurts being a quarterback, and that was after Tua replaced him in the national championship game. Do you have any memories of Hurts walking around and, you know, and going through? Obviously, that's not on your side of the ball at all. But, you know, him having to go through what he's going through, and then he's called upon later that year to get in the big game.
1: Yeah, so I actually, when I joined them that first week of December, that was going into that semifinal game in the Sugar Bowl versus Clemson, where Hurts was still the starting quarterback. And so he started that game, and then the next game was the national championship game, you know, in the Georgia Dome where we were playing Georgia. And so I was in the halftime deal when, you know, they made the change from Jalen to Tua. But I was so impressed with Jalen and his preparation for Clemson and how our guys responded to him and how hard he worked and just an unbelievable dude that works his butt off and was really talented. But his demeanor the next year, you know, when I was with him, when, you know, now Tua is the starting quarterback at that point, to come into work every day the way he did with good energy, good attitude, good body language, prepare like he was still the starter, you know, even though he wasn't. And then, you know, that SEC championship game that year, you know, it was kind of a reverse role. You know, Tua goes down late and Jalen comes in and leads us back. And it was just an awesome story for a dude that, you know, that kept the good Lord first and was an unbelievable teammate and worked his butt off, and couldn't be happier for, you know, how it's turned out for him, for sure.
0: No doubt. Pete Golding here on the Rich Eisen Show. What do I need to know about Trinidad Chambliss? I already don't. What do you got?
1: An elite competitor, as you know, has got the competitive character, you know, that you're looking for. I think he's quieter than people think, you know, especially when he first got here, kind of had that D2 mindset to come in here and work extremely hard and just prepare for my opportunity. And, you know, people forget that those first two games of last year, you know, he wasn't the starter. And so he came in very humble and worked extremely hard and then got his opportunity when Austin Simmons went down in that Kentucky game and didn't look back. But I think his attention to detail and his focus, you know, how close his relationship is with the Lord and how big that is for him, I think a lot of people don't realize. And, you know, the positive leadership that he has on our team just based on who he is and how he approaches his work is something I hope my two boys, you know, one day can be talked about, you know, the way that I talk about him. He's just a great dude that is a team first guy. And yeah, he's super talented, but it's because he works his butt off.
0: How old are your boys?
1: So my oldest one's 14. I got a middle one that's 11. I got a little girl that's 8. So.
0: Okay, so you're in it. You're in the soup. You're in the thick for sure. Very few players in college football make me, you know, jump off the couch or just say something on the couch quite like him. I mean, the throws, the way that he plays on the edge, literally, figuratively, is exciting. What is that like for you, a defensive-minded head coach?
1: Yeah.
0: What is that like for you?
1: That was a thing for me when he first came in, because we're normally going one defense versus two offense, and he was a two at that point. So we would go in these scrimmages. I'm like, man, this dude is Houdini. I mean, like, you know, you think you got him caged up and the ability to extend plays, and, you know, you can't view him as just a plus-one athletic quarterback. He's got elite arm talent. He makes good decisions. So, you know, we saw it early here that the dude's wired the right way, made of the right things, and, you know, the play's just getting started when he decides to escape a little bit, and that's when everybody kind of is at the edge of their seat. But, you know, love his development as a quarterback. I think, you know, JDB and Joe have done a really good job with him and going through his progressions and checking us into the right protections and all that. So I really think he's elevated his game to the next level this year.
0: How badly did you want to win the game last weekend?
1: I want to win every game, man. I don't care what it is.
0: Okay, No.
1: I hate losing. I hate losing. We all put too much into this, you know, to go out there and not play well. I was really happy, to be honest with you, and I said it after the game, for our administration, you know, from the top down, from Glenn Boyce, our chancellor, and Keith Carter, our AD. I think they caught a lot of flack through the whole situation, and they stayed strong to who they were and what they said the entire time. And, you know, for them to have a little closure and for it to work out, quote, unquote, you know, right now, the way that they saw it, I think was great for them. And I was really excited for our players. A lot of them had a lot of options to go a lot of different places. You know, they stayed here based on what this place had done for them and kind of invested and bought into what we were talking about. And then for that to come to fruition for them in a big game was awesome to see.
0: Now, listen, I'm going to take another swing at this a different way. I'll take another swing at this a different way. Because, again, the way that you were born into being the coach at Ole Miss, wild, whacked out. I mean, we could come up with so many different ways that you can't prepare. There's no preparation for it, right? until you live it and go through it. And then all of that stuff gets dredged up again after you've page turned and gotten everything settled the way that you do things. But for you to have a game like that against the guy you replaced, the guy who left, the guy who gave you an opportunity, let's be honest as well, that's an opportunity for you. And for you to show the way that you are now the HC, not this guy on the screen. You are the HC now, and it's your program. And for you to actually win that game at home, that's got to be huge for you, quite frankly.
1: You know? No, I mean, it is, I think, beating any good team and any good football coach. And I put Kiff in that category, you know, and it was no different than playing Kirby in the Sugar Bowl, man. I mean, when you play good teams that are coached really well, like, you got to get them prepared and you got to make good decisions, but your players got to go out there and execute at a high level. So, absolutely. I didn't look at it as the Super Bowl. I said that before, and that's the truth. I didn't look at it like he's my big brother and all that type of stuff. You know, I mean, I think it really helped me being in Alabama those 5.5 years and playing a lot in big games. And you put your focus back to the attention to detail and the preparation and all that. But was there a feeling after the game that you were excited? You're damn right. I mean, like, so there's part of that, whether I'm playing Kiffin pickleball or football, I'm trying to whoop his ass. So, you know, there's that piece of it after it to where was excited for our players and our administration, you know, and our staff put a lot into it. And for that reward, we get to go play Florida in the Swamp as a top 25 team. So congratulations.
0: Yeah, I know, exactly right. one last follow-up. I'm mandated to ask, do you really play Kiffin and pickleball, or is that just a phrase?
1: I think they did. It wasn't like a 30 for 30. It was something ESPN or somebody was doing something on them that they, nice. They went out there and okay. Me and his brother played him and his other guy. And right. Somehow that didn't make the footage, but I think there's a reason why.
0: Got it. And if I need to know about Sam Levitt's availability, do I ask you as well? Or that was just a one-shot thing? That was just a one-shot thing. He doesn't.
1: You can't ask me because I'll be told wrong, I can assure you.
0: I got you. That one was crazy, too. Have you had any contact with Lane since that game at all?
1: Yeah, absolutely. Yeah. He called a couple times on Sunday. I missed him. We talked the other night. So, you know, like I said, he's a good buddy of mine. And, you know, we definitely still talk. So no hard feelings there. I'm sure he's excited about next year.
0: All right. I assume you saw Coach Sumrall's statement about the betting line in Las Vegas on this game. Did you see that soundbite, Coach?
1: I have heard that there are a lot of drugs in Vegas. Is that line?
0: Yes, that is the one. How do you handle that portion of the next game here, Coach?
1: Well, I mean, I think in anything, you know, history is the best indicator of the future, and that's what I've said several times this week. I mean, my last remembrance of going to the Swamp was in 2024 as number 14 in the country versus a 5-5 Florida team, not a 3-0 Florida team that was ranked in the top 25, and we didn't win the game. So we know how this league is. You know how this league is. If we read all the press clippings all week and we don't prepare really well and practice really well, it's going to be hard to win. And so we got to go in there and take care of the football and tackle really well. I think this is one of the better, you know, Florida offenses that I've seen. I think Buster does an unbelievable job. I got a lot of respect for Sumrall and the toughness that his teams play with, and they always come prepared. So we know this is going to be a battle, and we're going to have to be at our best.
0: Do you, at any moment in time this week, Coach Pete Golding, have a sort of speech where the general message is there's no banners hung here, no We Beat Lane banners here? Like, is that something you're going to address with the team flat out?
1: I mean, that was more last week, you know, to be honest with you, and that was even pregame. It was like, look, man, don't be surprised when you go out there and play the way that you should and the way that you're capable of what it looks like, but do it with class. I mean, that was the whole purpose. Once you start making one game bigger than another, right, whether you win it or how do you get them back up for the next one, and if you lose it, heaven forbid that, then now what does it look like? Is the season over? So, like, I just don't know. I don't treat things that way, and so it's a great opportunity for guys to go out and compete and increase their value. It's a great opportunity for us as a team to go 1-0 that week. And if you're not at your best in this league, you're going to get your ass beat. So I think that was much more last week than it was this week. I mean, we're all well aware this is a what have you done for me lately business. And, yeah, they're building statues right now, and I'll have for sale signs next week. I mean, we got to be doing our stuff, and we got to play really well and put a good product on tape.
0: I think that's called rat poison, right? I'm not mistaken.
1: Yeah, I've heard that plenty. Yeah. So we can set our own trap. Traps are done by ourselves in our own building, not somebody else. So
0: I love it. I like that. I might use that one if you don't mind. And have you had a last one for you? Have you had a moment in your, you know, first now coming up full year in your role there, had a moment where you stop yourself? Wow, I sound like Saban. I'm doing what Nick did. Have you had a moment like that? at all?
1: I mean, I think other people have brought it to my attention, like the whole hand deal. Like, I've never watched a press conference.

0: conference and like, hey, what does he do with his hands? It's just always like, it just happens. I don't know. And like, obviously, I think anytime you're around somebody that you respect that does a really good job, you know, there's two notebooks you're taking, the because of and spite of, and you want to make sure you continue to do the things, you know, that you won because of. So I was around the best one to ever do it, in my opinion. And so there's so many things that I learned from him while I was there that I knew, hey, if I was ever dumb enough to take one of these jobs, I'm going to make sure that I do that within the program, right? Because I saw it firsthand and what it did for the young players and the student athletes, not only on the football field, but more importantly in life. So hopefully there's a lot of things that people are saying that. I think that's a good thing, not a bad thing.
1: Okay. I hope you enjoyed D's questions.
0: I like it. Every day is stretch, man. Every day is stretch. Somebody was getting got.
1: Fantastic. So. Thanks for the time, and I hope first of many here on the program. Thank you.
0: Awesome. Appreciate you, Rich.
1: Right back at you. That's Pete Golden, yep, everybody. Ole Miss football head coach. See, I tried that D's right there. I was great. I really enjoyed chatting with him.
2: It was fun.
1: Big game this weekend.
2: Big.
1: Big game this weekend. All right, let's take a break. 844-204-RICH. Phone lines are lit. That makes my day.
2: Let's go.
1: We'll take D's calls when we return on the Rich Eisen Show. 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
1: Wiz.
0: I believe that's spelled without an H.
2: Khalifa?
0: You're on the Rich Eisen Show. What's up, Wiz?
3: I'm calling because I just have to tell you the Monday take you did on Jalen Rose, the poise take, was without question the greatest 5 minutes of sports talk radio in the history of sports talk radio. I think you should clear the mantle, submit that for Emmy consideration, and put a big fat Emmy up on your mantle.
0: How about that, Wiz? Thank you. I think you meant Jalen Hurts, not Jalen Rose. But
3: Jalen Hurts. Also, and I just want to speak for a lot of America. We all want to come back as Cooper in our next life.
0: My boy.
3: Keep up the good
0: work.
3: My
0: boy.
3: And love the show.
0: Thanks, Wiz. Wow, that's very nice of you to say that.
2: Black and yellow, black and yellow.
1: You know what it is.
0: I'm still getting a lot of blowback from Philadelphia saying, I will show you how happy I am about the Eagles winning these games.
1: Yeah, exactly.
0: Like, okay.
1: Thank you for
0: that. That's great. You should be. I'm pleased to hear that. There are some that are just like, why are we having trouble beating the Titans? The Jets certainly didn't appear to have them, but we have them. Why is our quarterback throwing this interception? Why do we need our quarterback to make these great throws that he's making to win the game? That's all. And it's just part and parcel of going about your business in Philadelphia. It just is. You could say the same thing about New York, same thing about Boston as well. You know what I mean? Same thing. I just feel like it's the oxygen that Philadelphia needs to operate in. That's all. Let's go to Sadler in Madison, Wisconsin. What's up, Sadler?
4: Hey, Rich, how's it going?
0: How are you?
4: I am good. I want to talk about tonight's game with the Packers.
0: Yep.
4: And the Falcons.
0: What do you got?
4: Well, first off, I think that, I know I said in the, when I played the game, the Citadel game, I picked the Packers to win that one. But I am hesitant only on the opposite side because of Michael Penix. What's going on with him? And I don't know how, if you don't have him on the pitch count or something about that tonight, because of being the starter.
0: Yeah, I know. He's going to be the starter tonight, Sadler. And I don't know if you heard our higher register segment before. You know, when you're on hold, the Packers are definitely going to have something to deal with that, you know, Carolina didn't have to deal with and Pittsburgh didn't have to deal with, which is a kid who can spin it, who's got a beautiful, beautiful ball that he throws and is really accurate.
4: I got two other things I want to mention.
0: Well, I'm about to.
4: I got a little beef to set up with Chris.
0: Okay. Can you do it in like 10 seconds, Sadler? Because we're about to lose our radio audience.
4: I just want to get you on my show.
0: Okay.
4: And you have a chance. I want to have you on my show. And also, the last thing before I get cut off, I was wanting to.
0: We're about to lose you, Sadler, unfortunately.
4: When is season 2 of your Sports Center show?
0: Okay. Thank you. We actually had a meeting for it yesterday. And thank you for the call, Sadler. Again, we're about to lose our radio audience and Chase Daniel on the other side. We're going to do it next year.
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12: 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Texas A&M and LSU are both looking to bounce back from crushing Week 3 losses. 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
0: Earlier on the show, Ole Miss head coach Pete Golding. Coming up, ESPN college football analyst Chase Daniel. Actor Jonathan Tucker. And now, it's Rich Eisen.
4: Hour number two of the Rich Eisen Show is on the air. Great chat with Pete Golding. Hour number one, Jonathan Tucker, the actor, is making his way to our studio in hour number three in support of American Hostage that airs Sundays on MGM+. Plus, he's also a diehard Boston sports fan. Go figure that. Mm-hmm. That'll be for you, Christopher.
5: Tucker.
4: That'll be later on in hour number two of this program. Joining us now to kick off hour three, kick off hour number two, is Chase Daniel back here in the Rich Eisen Show. Good to see you, Chase. How are you?
6: Chase.
7: Good, man. How are you doing?
4: I'm doing fine. What's going on? You got the backwards cap. You're all set to go. Looks like the beard's trimmed for week three of the NFL season.
7: Yeah, beard's trimmed. We're in Conway, South Carolina right now. Flew into Myrtle Beach last night. First time I've ever been there. Okay. Landed about midnight all the way from San Diego. So we're calling the Liberty Coastal Carolina game tonight, primetime ESPN. And I've heard, I've never experienced it, but I've heard it's quite the party here. So they're completely sold out. Super, super excited about that.
4: I love big time college football environments on campus. People all jacked up. Pretty cool, man. So when you see Jameis struggle coming into a game the way that he did, can we chalk it up to it's just difficult to be ready, to stay ready when you're thrown out there, even though he's been a veteran? I mean, you've been through these wars, Chase. What in the world is it like to be thrown in the middle of a game, and what grace do you think can be afforded from Monday night?
7: It's never easy doing what backup quarterbacks do. I think it's one of the tougher jobs in all of sports outside of being the starter and having to go, because think about the process, Rich, and we sort of talked about this. It's the process through the week of what the backup quarterback does. Jameis Winston took zero reps with the first team offense whatsoever, really since the start of training camp. I don't even know if he took any with the training camp. So not only does the offensive line has to get used to this cadence, he doesn't have any throwing reps with the one receivers. And so he was running the scout team, which means you're running the other team's offense. And so you don't get any of those reps. I think with a whole week of practice, he will be better, but Jameis did not look good at all. And there's got to be a certain situation if you're a Giants fan of like, man, just the hope that we had was so high in this team that all of a sudden Jackson Dart, you know, out for the year, he gets hurt. Malik Nabers sort of messes up his shoulder. There's some other injuries going back there. And, Isaiah Likely looks good, but it's just teams do this and I think Jameis is one of the better backup quarterbacks. I'm hopeful he will play well. But since 2021, Rich, I think 11 quarterbacks on average make it through the season unhurt, unscathed. Mm-hmm. So backup quarterbacks, you know, I'm the backup quarterback fan club right here because I was one for 14 years of my career. You got to find ways to stay ready, even if you're getting scout team reps and you're not actually getting starter reps, but he should be better this week.
4: Well, you know, the most popular player in football is the backup quarterback, right? And then
7: until he's not, plays bad,
4: which means the only other player in the NFL that's more popular than the backup quarterback is someone else's backup quarterback when yours plays like hot garbage.
7: So true.
4: You know what I mean? And so everything in New York conversation, Giants fandom right here on this program, you know, I'm hearing, hey, let's see if Phillip Rivers is interested. And Chris, you said lobbing a call to Russell Wilson. He's already in New York for CBS. And, you know, and so I just think that the Giants' first order of business, while they may be looking for down the road, They've got to get Jameis ready because whoever might come down the road is not going to walk through that door and be inserted right away, a la Phillip Rivers had to be last year. So what do you think the Giants' plan is for Jameis? Like, what do they do knowing what he does well and what they can do well with him, Jason?
7: Well, one, I think offensive coordinator Matt Nagy needs to build the entire game plan about what Jameis is good at, because it's completely different than what Dart is, and Jameis is better throwing the football in the middle of the field, this play action type stuff. You got to get the run game. I think they're going to give him a week or two. I know all options are on the table, but let's just see how he does with a week of practice. My short list for guys that I would love to see in New York, because I do think New York, they have a roster that is really good. If they can stay healthy, obviously, you know, the rest of the season, Jackson Dart is gone. Like, I wouldn't mind calling down to Dallas for Joe Milton. I wouldn't mind getting on the horn for Mac Jones, even though it's going to be a little bit more difficult. I wouldn't mind getting on the horn for Jimmy Garoppolo. Those are the type of guys that I would call. Joe Milton's a lot easier. I don't think Mac Jones. I mean, I think teams understand that letting go of a legitimate backup quarterback is going to be tough. You'd have to get a high round pick on that. But Jimmy G makes a lot of sense. All options for me would be on the table, because you, to me, have one of the better rosters in the NFC East, and your defense is playing well. You can't let a quarterback injury this early derail your entire season. And it's tough to see, man.
4: Chase Daniel here on the Rich Eisen Show, getting set to call some college football on ESPN tonight from the great state of South Carolina. Let's talk about Justin Herbert, our neighbors across the way here in El Segundo, California. What have you seen? Because there's a lot of conversation about fingers pointing in the media, not in the building, but a lot of conversation about McDaniel's offense is just not going to work, or Herbert's not ready for it, or they didn't get enough reps, and there's just no way through all this, or all they need is time. Where do you stand on this, Chase?
7: Well, they're running out of time, Rich, right? They're 0-2, and by the way, they played the Raiders and the Cardinals. I know the Raiders are better than people think, but those are two, and then you look at the gauntlet of the next seven games. There's a real possibility, and I'm not just being hyperbolic, that they could be 3-6 or 2-7 through the next seven. I mean, look at the next games: at Buffalo, at Seattle, Denver, KC. You got to buy to sort of get healthy. Rams and Houston, and then Baltimore. Like it does not get any easier. I think when you look at the film offensively, it just looks disconjointed. And I know a lot of discourse over here on social media and everyone about Justin Herbert, and he has not played well whatsoever. Like, he could play better. There's been a ton of drops. Like, other than if you look at that roster, really on offense and defense, other than Ladd McConkey and probably the two tackles, Rashawn Slater, Joe Walt, who has played well? There just hasn't been a lot of guys around him to play well. Now, here's the thing that I want to see. I want Justin Herbert to raise his level of play, because that's sort of been the whole thing with Herbie. Still hasn't won a playoff game. No one expected them to go 0-2, especially when you have Mike McDaniel, who you're thinking is going to get the run game going, who you're thinking is going to get the play action and unlocking him under center. It just hasn't gone as planned, and it just gets more difficult. I mean, this is a must. This is a must win this week for sure.
4: Against the Bills, man, as you point out, in Highmark, and they're coming off of a mini bye. I mean, stranger things have happened, and you know how teams can bond on a road trip. Which two, three, whatever you want to throw out there, teams have you still can't figure out? We started this show with For Real or Fergazi, a new segment that we've literally made up an hour before you went on the air. And so which teams are you just still entering week three wondering who they really are, Chase?
7: I think there's two. One plays tonight, and it's the Green Bay Packers. When you look at the Green Bay Packers, just in the offseason, and you look at what they're building, you look, Jordan Love to me is a guy who's trending up, LaFleur, offensive genius, all this stuff. And all of a sudden, like, you got offensive lines that's hurt. You have your you know, receiver is hurt. And all of a sudden, this offense is literally the worst in the league, the worst at run pass block rate in terms of offensive line, a lot of different moving pieces, and Jordan Love can only do so much. He needs some people around him to really step up. But I've just been flabbergasted a little bit with just how they've been sequencing plays and just how disconjointed. I know you use that word, but it just, it doesn't look like a lot of things make sense defensively on that side of the ball. Like, I think they're playing really well. I think their defense is going to have to carry them. I think this is a must win for the Packers, but offensively more so than that, they got to start hitting plays down the field. And then really the other one, and I know they started 0-3 last year, so I'm not really pushing the panic button, is the Houston Texans. Like, I think the quarterback play, specifically C.J. Stroud in Houston, it's taken a step up from last year, but that defense has taken a step down. The run game that they go and get David Montgomery hasn't really panned out to what they want to be. I just think teams like this, they got to figure out what their identity is. Usually it takes 3 or 4 weeks to do that. Getting in an 0-3 hole would be really difficult to come out of it. I know they did last year, but they got to start winning some football games. I know they will, though.
4: Yeah, and they're like the Chargers. They lost their first two at home, except the Houston Texans lost to the Bills and the Bengals.
7: Good teams.
4: Home, right?
7: Yeah.
4: And the Bengals appear to be, I know I just went a little higher register there. The Bengals are a team that, for the first time in a long time, we're talking about how their defense is getting them through some of these games so far, Chase.
7: And when they traded for Dexter Lawrence, I'm like, oh, you're trading for a nose guard and a 3-4, like right over. And I'm like, okay, they traded away some good draft capital. I'm thinking, okay, is this going to pay off? Is it not? And you look at the first two games and the tape on Dexter Lawrence, he's the immovable object. Mm-hmm. I mean, he is wreaking havoc, and it starts up front, because if you can get pressure on the quarterback a lot earlier and you can stop these guys on rundowns, the secondary can sort of sit and wait for that ball to come out a little bit faster. So I've just been really impressed defensively. I'm glad they got Ja'Marr Chase going. I think he had one or two catches week one, two touchdowns, big touchdowns in Houston. And you really just look at the rest of the schedule. I know we're talking schedule talk. It's only week three, but man, it's one of the easiest in the NFL. And so if you can continue to just win these games that you're supposed to, I mean, you're looking at a team that could easily end up 12-5, 13-4, if you win the games and if you stay healthy, if you keep Joe Burrow upright.
4: Whose film has really blown you away?
7: Well, I mean, who'd you have? I was watching the show the other day. Who'd you have on the show that said the film for Brock Purdy was Kurt. Outstanding. Yeah, Kurt. And I love Kurt. I would totally agree with that. You watch Purdy play this year, more so than any other year, way more in control. And I know that viral quote went going on the internet about him not being able to see, 40% of the time he throws because he's a little bit shorter guy. The anticipation, the accuracy, the efficiency at which he does it. And they got weapons. They just signed Brandon Cooks, but Kittle looks good. I mean, you got Kyle Juszczyk catching corner routes out of the backfield. Mike Evans, I think he's going to be okay. I think he's going to be fine. But, like, he's completely unlocked that offense because he pulls coverage away from those other guys. And if you really look at it, CMC hasn't really gotten going yet. But I just think the command, I mean, some of the plays, there was three that I highlighted from that Dolphins game that just really stood out. And like, I don't know how many quarterbacks in the world can make that throw. So the key for him is staying consistent and also just continuing to make these really timing layered throws that we continue to see out of him.
4: And how about let's give Drew Lock a little bit of love here, right? Because and listen, it helps to have a massive defense that with a coach who can dial it up to help out. But the combination of backup quarterback thrown into the mix out of the blue, plus new offensive coordinator, usually equals disaster.
7: Yeah.
4: It also helps to have the offensive player of the year come out of the gate the way JSN has as well, right? But what do you think about Seattle's opportunity here to go into Washington, D.C. and take on Mariota and make some hay out of it? What do you think about
7: that? Yeah, look, I'm a big Drew Lock fan, not only because he went to the University of Missouri, MIZZOU, but the fact is he has always been sort of the steady hand. I really like his demeanor. It's like borderline cocky but confident. And I think the reason, Rich, why he is playing so well early in the season is because he played a lot in the preseason. You watch his preseason film. It's not just in practice. It's not just training camp. You're getting actual reps on the field. And so for him to just sort of understand, to have a whole week of practice last week and to go into the Cardinals. And I mean, like you said, JSN is the best or one of the best receivers in the game. Just throw it up to him. He's down there somewhere. I think the thing that I'm most interested about is how much polish he has just running that team while Sam Darnold is gone. Don't know if he's going to play again or this year, this week or not. Mm-hmm. Saw him out on the practice field yesterday. But I don't think you understand, and just not you, but just people in general, just how difficult it is, one, to be put in a spot to play right away, like from game one, you hadn't practiced anything, and then to get a whole week and just has kept them afloat all season long. It's been impressive.
4: Baker, Rodgers, Drake May, and let's throw one more in the mix here about the quarterback you're most concerned about. Let's go with, Herbert, you could throw that one in there as well. But Hurts, let's throw Hurts in the mix.
7: Yeah.
4: Which quarterback are you most concerned about over the next month?
7: I think the Drake May stuff is fascinating. I do think the film through the first 2 weeks is a little alarming, but he's got Josh McDaniels. I think they'll figure it out. Herbert, you know, I think they had 6 or 7 drops the first couple weeks. I think he's fine. Baker has the weapons. Hurts has been doing it. I guess if I had to pick one,
4: yes, sir,
7: it would be Baker right now. I think after that extension, all that talk and everything like that, it just looks like he's pressing a little bit. But here's the thing, like, he's so confident in his ability. And like, I watched him on the quarterback show and just really have appreciated the way he's handled a lot of these opportunities, and it'll be good. I mean, I think too, like you talked about Hurts. I've been sort of, loud about him not playing the position really well. I would say this year he's been better than advertised. I think the Sean Mannion offense with him has been really good. I think he had 9 or 7 or 9 third down conversions. He's throwing the football a little bit more in the middle of the field. They got him under center a little bit more. So he's one I think is trending up. I think sometimes as a quarterback, when you have a legitimate number one receiver like you did with A.J. Brown, you sort of lock on to him, right? He's gone. Now I think people around him are stepping up. We really haven't even seen Saquon get going. That offensive line to me is a little bit of an issue. Losing Jeff Stoutland hurts. But yeah, a lot of good quarterback play so far through 2 weeks in the NFL.
4: Last one for you. The final game of week 3 right here on the Disney family of networks. Pal, Case Keenum might get this start. And, you know, he was very complimentary of Ben Johnson. I don't know if you heard that sound bite, but we've got that queued up for our audience later on. What do you think, man? I mean, what an opportunity. Guys, yeah, backing up commercials, you know, and, backing up trailers and commercials, thinking like that's the way it's going to go from here on out. And then, boom, Monday Night Football against the Philadelphia Eagles for the Chicago Bears and Ben Johnson. What do you think's going through his skull?
7: I think he's excited to play. I was with him this summer, and him and I are pretty good friends, and just talking about how he hasn't had as much fun playing football that he's had the last few years under Ben Johnson, really in all of his life, including his Houston days in college. I think, one, it's a big spot for him. I think that Vic Fangio defense, they play a lot of two-high safety shell. They're going to present a lot of problems for him. It's hard when you don't get a lot of reps when you're the third quarterback. He was pretty much a coach helping Caleb, and then all of a sudden Caleb goes down. Then all of a sudden Tyson Bagent is in concussion protocol. But if anyone can steady the ship, it's going to be a guy like Case Keenum. You don't have to have him win the game for you. You got to keep it close. You got to play good defense. You got to run the football. And the Bears, to me, are one of the best running teams in all of football. And so what better way to protect the third string quarterback like Case? He's had a lot of playing time in the NFL. He understands protection checks. He understands run game checks. Maybe you can do a little bit more with the run game check system that Ben Johnson has. But ultimately, he's going to have to make plays on third down and red zone. I think that's the biggest thing for him. Take care of the football, get into the flow of things, and you really just got to run the football.
4: All right. So tonight, Liberty at Coastal Carolina, you're on the call. I look forward to checking you out, pal.
7: Appreciate you guys.
4: Have a good broadcast.
7: Thank you.
4: Travel safe. That's Chase Daniel, everybody, right here on the Rich Eisen Show, getting set to call Liberty Flames at Coastal Carolina Chanticleers.
5: Chanticleers.
4: right here. Do you know what a Chanticleer is?
5: It's just about that set.
6: Is it that thing that hangs down from the ceiling?
4: That's one thing.
6: Yeah.
5: That's where I was going to go.
4: Nope. So you got to put wax in your ears so you don't hear them singing.
6: Oh, it's siren.
4: No, that's not siren. True. I have no idea what a Chanticleer is.
6: Oh, really?
4: I thought you might have. I have no clue. Oh, man.
6: The musical ensemble.
4: Oh, it's a rope. Hold on a second. Why should I ask Chase? Chase, come back in here. He hasn't heard. What's a Chanticleer? What is it?
7: I was just loving watching you guys. Yeah, it's a rooster.
4: It's a rooster.
7: Yeah. Okay. Yeah, Chanticleer and a flame. You got a rooster and a flame tonight. They're pretty crazy.
4: You don't usually mix those two things.
7: No, you do not. Not at all.
4: Head, head on a swivel. Certainly since what you're describing in the town, there could be some swing oil to ignite. So be
7: no
4: careful.
7: No doubt.
4: Flames, Chanticleers, and swing oil. Be careful. Chanticleers and swing. Tune in. It could be great television.
8: Tune in. That's a new fantasy name.
4: Chase
8: right?
4: Daniel, everybody. Yeah, thank you so much. See, he's got all the answers.
6: Let's go.
4: All the answers.
8: Next time we get some time with Chase, I got to ask him if he remembers coming to my birthday party one year.
4: Okay.
6: Wow.
4: We'll do that.
5: Oh my God. Wow. What is going on?
4: Great sound does more than just fill a room. 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We're back on the Rich Eisen Show talking more Chargers. 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

0: show, we have gotten so many suggestions about what the Giants should do at quarterback, and none of them are stick with Jameis. They paid him all this money, two-year contract.
1: You know, it's funny.
0: Stick with Jameis. Stick with a guy who can throw for 400 yards, you know, who can run it in, who can, you know, eat W's and entertain and all that business. And, you know, there's not a window that he doesn't like to throw it into. Sometimes he gets it in the window, and it's a touchdown. Like,
1: you say that, and I put up a poll yesterday. What should the Giants do at quarterback?
0: Yeah.
1: 1,000 votes. Mm-hmm. So Zach Wilson, 14%. We had a caller suggest that. Philip Rivers, 12%.
0: Yeah.
1: Jimmy G, 23%.
0: Stick with Jameis wins?
1: 51%.
2: See?
1: Stick with Jameis.
0: Wow. Who knew people on X were level-headed? I have no idea.
2: I would not say they were.
0: Ronnie in Ohio is the latest to chime in with an idea. What do you got, Ronnie?
3: Hey, I'm a little starstruck, so bear with me.
0: You got it, Ronnie. Should we take a breath together, Ronnie? Ronnie, let's take a breath.
2: I'm not going to talk to you.
0: Ronnie, let's take a breath together, okay? Here we go. We're going to breathe in.
3: All right.
0: Breathe in through the nose and out the mouth. Okay? Here we go.
3: Of course.
0: And then let it go. Okay, we're good? Now go.
3: All right.
0: Now we go.
3: All right. Mason Rudolph, he's a... great guy.
0: Okay.
3: And he loves Jeopardy.
0: Okay.
3: I just think the Steelers room is full. They love their guys. And if Aaron Rodgers goes down, what hope we do have, I hate to beat a dead horse, but let's go with the young guy and see what we got. Worst case scenario, the shit tanks and we get our third quarterback in the room at the draft.
0: Ronnie in Ohio. There you go. I mean, here's the issue. Okay, and thanks for the call. Good breathing exercises with Ronnie in Ohio.
1: Ooh, so.
0: Once again, you go into the season with a first ballot Hall of Fame quarterback who is scratching the ceiling of turning 43. Okay?

0: That means you think you've got the team to win now. As much as, say, Cameron Hayward would love Will Howard, or loved Will Howard because he gave him a national championship run as a quarterback for their mutual alma mater, as much as Jack Sawyer, who would believe in Will Howard because, you know, they won a national championship together, right? It would be tough to say to somebody like Cameron or TJ Watt, name another veteran, we're going with the kid because we need to see what we're doing right now because we traded away Mason Rudolph in week three to the New York Giants. Unbelievable that Rodgers got up after that blindside sack that had the ball rolling on the ground for 40 yards. Like a football folly, like an old school NFL Films football folly. The only thing missing was Jonathan Winter's sound effects over that highlight.
1: Yeah, he got destroyed.
0: So the Steelers are going to go from, we think we can win now, so we're going to get Rodgers back here. And what that means is we're just not going to lose the requisite amount of games to get a high draft choice in next year's quarterback-laden draft. But they're also like, we need to see what we have in Will Howard, and we need to see what we have in Drew Aller. I think Drew Aller is just going to be someone you stick around with. Will Howard is somebody that you're going to want to see, I think, sooner rather than later what you have in him. But you're still going to try and win football games this year with Aaron Rodgers. It's not just going to be like, yeah, just sit me so you could see what the future holds. He didn't do this for that. Trading Mason Rudolph, thus, is just not going to work. And is that any better than Jameis Winston, for instance? Because you've got to get Rudolph up to speed. JC in Alabama, you're on the Rich Eisen Show. What's up, JC?
2: Hello. My bad. I just froze.
0: It's okay. Everybody's freezing.
1: What's up, man?
0: Hey, JC, by the way, you got a voice for radio, pal.
1: Yeah, dude.
0: Let it go.
2: Thank you.
0: You got it.
2: All right, so just hit me out, Rich.
0: Okay, JC.
2: The beginning of the show, the For Real and For Gazy. I hope I said it right.
0: You did For Real or For Gazy. Yes, sir.
2: Let me know how insane this might be.
0: Okay.
2: I think the Giants might need to have a perfect season like this right now. This could actually be a blessing.
0: What do you mean?
2: It could actually be a blessing.
0: Okay.
2: Because if they just let Jameis play them into a high draft pick, or he can play his tail off and hit them and keep them playing average, but
0: right,
2: which we totally doubt. But he could be in. They could end up with a top three pick and have their team still intact the way it is. Now you just draft Jeremiah,
0: mm-hmm,
2: and you add him on the other side of Neighbors. And I'm not a Giants fan. This is a Ravens, so I care less if they're going to win or lose. But I just think it's a good idea if you're going to have any type of plan.
0: By the way, I like the way that you're thinking, JC, and by that I mean this, that you call in with a Barry White voice and go higher register for a team that you don't root for is really just some next-level Rich Eisen Show viewing or listening. That's well done.
2: If I could have had the time to call during the win or loss
0: from Alabama calling and no less about a Giants team you don't root for, you got a deep voice for radio, and you go higher register to make a point because it's a higher register Thursday, that is excellent fandom. Is all I'm going to say to you, JC. Thank you for that.
2: Thank you.
0: You bet. Thanks. Call back. Listen, sure. To the merits of what he's saying, could you imagine Washington and the Giants now suddenly have high draft choices in a quarterback-laden draft?
1: Let's make a deal.
0: Well, his point is there is a generationally brilliant player at the wide receiver position just nestled amongst all of these supposedly surefire can't miss,
1: yeah, right,
0: gotta try it quarterback prospects in next year's draft in Washington, D.C. And, you know, that would be quite interesting. That would be quite interesting because if you're the Giants and you're sitting there at the top of the draft, let's just say this thing bottoms out, unfortunately, and you're top five. And you're top five in a draft that also has Jeremiah Smith. Do you take Jeremiah Smith for Jackson Dart and say, let's go to work? Do you take another quarterback and say, Hey, man, Jackson, meet Josh Rosen.
1: Yeah, I might trade Dart and take the Manning. Let's run it back.
0: You would take Arch over Jackson Dart?
1: I think so. John Harbaugh didn't draft.
0: I know that, but you saw what the kid looked like in just one game. Just the one game. You saw what he looked like.
1: There's some teams.
0: And you also have, don't forget, you're now going to have three more years of contractual control of Jackson Dart.
1: Well, you reset. You got five with Arch Manning.
0: Understood. But you're back to square one. Or do you have, as he pointed out, Jeremiah Smith? Now, listen, I have really enjoyed trolling on my Ohio State, pardon me, the Ohio State friends. You know,
3: forget that.
0: Boy, this guy can't miss. He's so good. He's better than most ever. He's better than we've ever had. He's better than anybody that's in the NFL right now. Everything I heard about Marv Jr., who I'm still waiting on. Okay?
1: Good point.
0: That said, I can safely attest this kid is the real deal. As JSN and Olave are killing it. Right? And Garrett Wilson. That would be, this is something that I didn't see coming. I thought, let's see what Dart looks like in John Harbaugh's system, and then let's see if they can actually make the playoffs and make a run. And then we get put into this situation. It's terrible. It's awful. But I think Jameis is going to be somewhere in between this conversation and, wow, it all worked out anyway for them to make the playoffs. I think it's going to be somewhere in between, which is what Giants fans are fearing the most. Fearing the most.
1: Yeah, you don't want to be 8-9.
0: Well, I mean, now you're in the middle of everything,
1: yeah.
0: And you haven't really accomplished much other than getting John Harbaugh settled. You know, or you can find out other players are the keepers.
1: Yeah.
0: Damn, what a bummer this whole thing is. It is just not cool. Giant Cowboy fan over there is shrugging.
3: Yeah, you know, I don't, of course, don't want to see anyone get hurt, though, yeah, obviously.
1: But you're not shedding any tears.
3: No. I mean, look, I got my own problems.
0: Let's take a break. We come back, and the Chargers across the street. Justin Herbert had an interesting soundbite that a lot of people are talking about because it's a soundbite. He doesn't usually give those.
1: No, I know. I was saying this morning, I don't know if I know what he sounds like.
0: 844-204-RICH, more of your phone calls. 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
17: Which quarterback better get it done when Atlanta and Green Bay take on each other on Thursday night? 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
18: But wait, the response is on. DeAndre Swift and the Bears looking to get that Chicago magic cooking again.
19: 1, 2, 3,
18: Bears! A marquee NFC matchup in primetime? 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

0: show talking about, you know, how Drake May, many of the analysts that have come on here talking about how he's looked, and the film has been alarming. That, and I say this having Ramondre Stevenson in the league I need to win, my poker league. Yeah. I got him. What's with Travion Henderson not being the lead back there?
1: I think
0: what's that, going on?
1: Yeah, they trust Ramondre.
0: But he put the ball on the ground, and then they benched him. Travion goes, rips one off for 40 yards.
1: I still think it's a pass protection issue with Travion.
0: Is that what it is?
1: And they just trust Ramondre to pick up blitzes and know what he's doing.
0: Well, that would make sense. Again, Marshall would tell me all the time, you know, Peyton Manning, when Marshall, you know, Peyton Manning was a rookie when Marshall was just leaving Indianapolis. And even as a rookie, it was apparent. Peyton Manning, if you were not going to be able to pass protect on third down, he didn't want you on the field. And that's just it.
1: Yeah, I think the stat that I saw that's probably the most concerning, last year, you know, Kurt Warner said deep balls looked like handoffs.
0: Right.
1: And so he had four interceptions all season on throws over 15 yards for the whole year last
0: right.
1: year. Crazy stat.
0: Right.
1: He already has four of picks of those in the first two games on passes over 15 yards. The deep ball is just not there, whether he's not stepping into it or he's underthrowing guys
0: right.
1: or he's just not seeing them open like he did last year. I don't know what it is, but that's kind of been the most alarming thing because Drake May was such a home run hitter. Maybe Kayshon Booty, maybe they shouldn't have traded him in the
0: maybe
1: first place.
0: So. I don't
1: but
0: know
1: you're
0: what,
1: not anticipating an injury. So to A.J. Brown, that to me as a fan is like, we can't get any explosive plays downfield. That was the thing that really opened up the offense last year.
0: Well, I mean, Travion could be a way through. He's a difference
1: sure.
0: maker, certainly with A.J. Brown
1: yeah,
0: out still, right? And by the way, you know, being able to pass protect is why Zeke had such a massive rookie season. Because
1: yeah,
0: he's a terrific runner, obviously. But he was on he didn't come off the field because he could pass protect.
2: That was always my argument for him, like three down back. He never comes off the field.
0: Yep. For good reason.
2: He would lay linebackers
1: he was
2: out.
1: So good.
0: That is correct. When you run a small business, you don't just do the job. 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Okay. Jalen Hurts gets a lot of crap. Okay? Gets a lot of crap. You know this is a Jalen Hurts stan show. And one of the things Hurts gets a lot of crap for is when he speaks at the podium in press availabilities, he doesn't say very much. He doesn't give you very much. And that to me, that's a superpower of his, certainly in Philadelphia, that if there is a brush fire, it doesn't turn into a fully involved building. Doesn't add any fuel to the fire. Right across the state. Remember, Big Ben used to have his radio show.
1: Oh man,
0: yep. Right?
1: Just saying.
0: Whatever was simmering on a Monday got in a full blown boil for his Tuesday radio appearance. Yep. It was kind of for a while on our show. We had to listen to it.
1: It was fun,
0: right?
1: Yeah, it was fun.
0: But I bring all of this up to say that Justin Herbert out here in Los Angeles, you know, under the radar quite a bit as the Chargers' starting quarterback, he doesn't say anything either very much. He doesn't give you very much from the podium. Like, you kind of, like, need a knock on a door and go, hello. And like, what are you really, hello. Like, what are you really thinking?
3: Hello.
0: You're right.
1: Hello.
0: But here's an exchange that occurred at his media availability.

0: his thoughts, which, by the way, I don't blame him. But he's normally quiet on the sideline, not breathing fire, and he's normally not giving you anything in a press conference. So even Jim was asked about how vocal is Justin Herbert. You know, a quiet guy, and this is the exchange here.
1: Justin, since I've been with Justin, there's not a thing I'd change about Justin. So, yeah, you the way you said that was not correct. I wouldn't change a thing about Justin, and that's since I got here.
0: And that's par for the course, you know? This is what happens when you go into unexpectedly at home against two opponents that were in top three on the clock just a few months ago. That's what happens. You're like, okay, is Justin doing anything? Is there any pulse in there or not? You know? And again, I think it is patently unfair that the number of times I see the moment where Madison Beer is, you know, playing with his hair during a training camp lunch as if he's no longer with it, I think is off, to say the least.
2: That was the moment the season ended.
0: Yeah, boy, you know, man, okay, that's off.
2: I'm not the only one who that's pointed off. That out, by the way.
0: In this by the way, York. Spouses are allowed to show up, you know, at the workplace and have a moment. Come on now,
2: that's
0: man.
2: That's the only one I've ever seen running her hands through the hair.
0: So
2: though.
0: What?
2: All right.
0: I mean, they're in love with each other.
2: Great. And then you're 0-2. You got to bear the brunt of criticism.
0: But those two things are mutually exclusive, I believe.
3: Chris, your spouse visits you at work sometimes.
4: No, rubs his hair.
3: Well, that's the part he.
0: Well, he doesn't have it.
2: Rubbing my head in between overreactions.
0: Listen, that would be weird.
4: Oh, Chris,
0: that'd be weird. But it's not like they were doing a 7-on-7 around him, and he's sitting on the ground. You know what I mean? Like, come on.
2: I don't know. It looked weird at the time, and now you're 0-2, and it's like, hey, man, is this part of something bigger?
0: It is not. What I'm saying that is part of something bigger is Justin Herbert's got to dig deep, and this is the week to do it. For him to maybe show up in Highmark Stadium.
2: Would be huge.
4: They could.
0: In the building where Josh Allen has already laid down a marker for his new fan, for the new stadium, and also 2 weeks where he's laid down a marker of he's a clubhouse MVP leader, for him to go all the way across the country and start lighting it up and maybe using his legs like Josh Allen. Let's get him running. He's just as big and just as elusive. Let's get him in the run game plan. Certainly since the one that's leading it put one on the ground again on Sunday. Let's put more of the game plan on him. And then he's in that look in the mirror moment here. This would be a massive W. Calm down everything and come up with a win in Western New York. A big time, by the way, conference W. You're already now 0-1 in conference. Going 1-0 on the road, and it's because Justin Herbert did what he did. Run it with him. Multiple problems. Give the defense multiple problems. Right now, the defense has given multiple problems to the Chargers. Flip the script, and you got the QB to do it. My two unsolicited cents for our neighbors across the way. And the word really is unsolicited.
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4: No one's going to trade anybody for the Giants. No!

0: on the show.
1: Ole Miss head coach Pete Golding. ESPN college football analyst Chase Daniel.
0: Coming up,
1: actor Jonathan Tucker. And now, it's Rich Eisen.
2: Number three of the Rich Eisen Show is on the air. Chase Daniel, hour two. Pete Golding of Ole Miss football in hour number one. Great stuff. Ohio Register Thursday. We played a game called For Real or Fergazy.
3: That was
2: to start
3: fun.
2: The show about which teams entering week three are for real or have been Fergazy.
4: That's a Fergazy.
2: Thank you very much. We're growing. We're growing. When we come up with an idea an hour before the show, then an hour to go for the show, we've got production material.
3: I mean, that even brought Walken. For real.
2: Well, you pitched in.
3: A Fergazy.
2: Very good. Ladies and gentlemen, T.J. Jefferson,
3: a
2: jack of all trades,
4: that's
2: including
4: Fergazy.
2: No contest wrestling.
3: Yeah, man. We had a good one yesterday.
2: Yeah, fantastic. And it's out there for everybody to check out, whether you listen to your podcasts or you watch them on the Rich Eisen Show YouTube channel, youtube.com/Rich Eisen Show, which is a way you can catch up on whatever you've missed here. Our podcast as well. And there's our shop page, richeisenshop.com, for all of your desires, hats and shirts and so much more. Mugs, the mug that's usually sitting on my desk. I don't have one here today.
5: It's going to be the holidays before you know it.
2: Oh, that Rich Eisen Show Michigan Man t-shirt that's right up there. That's exactly what I'm sending in an XL to San Francisco, Santa Clara, pardon me.
5: Maybe 2X for Kittle.
2: No, actually, I reached out to him. I said, what's your size?
5: Schmidt.
2: It's at XL.
3: Well,
2: really?
3: You know George
2: XL?
3: Wants a little tight on the bicep.
5: That's what I was saying.
3: Yeah.
2: Oh, yeah, yeah. XL.
5: I mean, he's like 6'4".
2: Yeah.
3: He's a big
2: That's
3: guy.
2: What I'll be sending him. And I've already reached out to Michigan saying I may need a hat being sent there.
3: Are you getting
2: or I'm going to be wearing a helmet.
3: Getting ahead of yourself a little bit?
5: Yeah. I mean, you might be Iowa helmet.
2: Excuse me, guys. It's called preparation. It's not called jinxing anything. It's called prepping.
3: Just saying.
2: It's called preparing. Having a plan. Like, having a pressure plan. That's what Kurt Warner always says, that teams need to have a pressure plan every down.
3: That's what Coach Wooden said. Proper preparation prevents poor performance.
2: Oh, my goodness. Yeah. Look at you.
5: Michigan, 5.5-point favorites.
2: That one is that's a large amount of points.
5: That's a large number.
2: I know.
3: So is this a spread bet, by the way, or is this just a
2: straight up?
3: Straight up. Okay. I like
5: spreads.
3: That.
5: Spreads.
2: Baseball.
5: Uh-oh. Baseball.
2: You do realize that this time next week, it could be a game three.
5: I know. Locked in.
2: Could be a game three of that wild card series between the Yankees and the Red Sox, because this is what should happen. The Yankees and the Red Sox, after being the two best teams not named the Devil Rays, pardon me, the Tampa Bay Rays in the American League East, they should have to play one another, while not one but two teams, currently two games under 500, are fighting it out over the final 4 days of this season for the right to host a playoff series against whoever finishes second in the second best division of the American League. So let's come up with a system where the three best teams are going to have to go through one another,
5: stupid,
2: while the three worst teams
5: dumb
2: get a chance to just play against one another, and then the winner of that, you go to the American League Championship Series against whichever team just beat up on each other.
5: The Sox and Guards were on ESPN last night. I forget who was doing the game, but they were talking about, like, is it time to have throw out the divisions? No seeding like the NBA.
3: Ooh,
2: so that would be the Rays playoffs. And the Yankees would get the bye. By the way, the Yankees could use the bye that the Guardians are going to get, unless the White Sox get. Like, honestly, the fact that two teams get a bye.
3: I see.
2: And it's one that it clearly has the best record.
3: And then
2: the team that gets the second best gets the bye is who's got the second best record, most likely, of the other division winners, potentially not even the wild card teams. Now, obviously, if this was when we were growing up, it would just be, Yankees, great season, you're out.
5: Right. See? Right.
2: You're done. You're finished.
3: A lot tougher back then.
2: Yep. No doubt.
5: And there were only two divisions per league.
3: Yeah.
2: So that's what it used to be. But the wild card system has been a boon. There's no question about it.
5: It's better that more teams involved, but have we seen in recent years the teams that get the bye, best record in the league, often lose immediately?
2: Well, I'll tell you what, if Aaron Judge might not answer the bell next Tuesday night, I think it would behoove the Yankees to have a week off if they could. They can't anymore. So I think it's just absurd.
5: It's absurd.
2: you know.
5: And these teams would be fourth place in the AL East, but they get home field advantage, and one of them gets a bye.
2: And a week off. A week off and home field
5: advantage. And they're barely 500.
2: I don't know what to say, pal.
5: It's dumb.
2: But two teams currently, the Rangers and the Astros, you know. And trust me, you know, if the Astros make it, we might, you know, the Yankees might have to send George Costanza down there and give him a what for.
5: I mean, look, I know you got your concerns as a Yankee fan from the Sox perspective right now. Can't score any runs. I mean, last night.
2: Well, neither can the Yankees.
5: 12 hits, one run, hey, all singles.
2: Brother, Toley versus Schlittler.
5: Yeah, there might be 20.
2: Gray versus Cole, I'm assuming. And then, what, Freed against who would be your third guy? Who'd you go with? Whoever that's going to be.
5: It's not going to be.
2: You know, I don't know. How many runs are going to get scored in this entire series?
5: Not a lot.
2: Although Stanton is taking swings in the minors right now. So.
5: Oh, maybe Judge should have done that.
2: Brother, I don't know what's going on there because he just sounds like the number of times that Boone says something that irks him to the point where he says something to the media. That's now twice in the last month.
5: We did it again yesterday. Like, why would he say that I have
2: a moderate strain?
5: Yeah, like, why would he even bring that up?
2: Like, what? Why don't you just tell me the type of strain you want to have?
5: What's going on with you guys?
0: It's like movie phone.
4: Press one.
0: Press one for a minor strain.
2: But he says he's going to play, which is great. Unless he turns into the next Durant, then not. The whole system just stinks.
5: Ranger Suarez will start the third.
2: Oh, here you go. Yeah. Yankees had a good game against him recently. So it's going to be on, you know, Yankees and Red Sox. Of course, you know, I don't know who has that series, which broadcast partner, but that is a bonus, to say the least. Yankees, Red Sox, that's, you know, hey, you get Yankees, Red Sox, and you get Guardians, White Sox. I mean, all due respect.
5: Might be NBC.
2: Oh, NBC. NBC.
0: NBC.
2: Yeah, NBC. Say it right.
0: NBC.
2: That's it.
0: Howard.
2: Meanwhile, in Chicago, so it looks like the White Sox are going to make it, right? Put it up one more time. Yeah, because the loser of the West is going to be under 500. So, yeah, the White Sox are going to make it after all. Unless they bottom out and somebody else wins out.
5: They lose the last four games.
2: You know? The White Sox magic numbers at one.
5: Yeah, they would have to lose out.
2: So on Monday night, hey, most likely the White Sox are going to be in the playoffs and the Cubs are going to be in the playoffs. And you got PCA finishing
5: PCA MVP. Base for 40-40. He's most right. likely MVP.
2: Yeah. And Case Keenum maybe front and center. How about that for Chicago sports?
5: Chicago.
2: Huh?
5: It's like the dragon meme of the two serious ones, and the other one's like, hey
2: right. Listen.
6: Oh my.
2: Case Keenum's going to get this start unless Tyson Bagent clears concussion protocol or Caleb Williams somehow shows up like the Undertaker. I think it's going to be Case Keenum.
5: Yeah.
2: And he has full faith and credit in the man who's calling the plays, which is half the battle, you know?
5: Yes.
2: It's no surprise either, but I just I kind of dig this soundbite. Hit it.
7: I've been around a lot of great coaches in my lifetime. My dad being my first one. I see just about every coach I've ever had, like kind of like a father figure. Now, we're a little closer to brothers, I think, than we are fathers and father. But that respect I have for great coaches, man, you know, you want to run through a brick wall for the man. And if I get a chance to, like, to have that guy in my ear, like, golly, man, I mean, he's going to go down as probably the best play caller, play designer, coach. All of the above when it's all said and done. I mean, some of the stuff that man does is unbelievable. And the way he sees the game, the way he's able to prepare guys, the way he's able to lead. Man, I'm the biggest Ben Johnson fan. I'm here right now because of him. I was retired and he called me. 2 years ago, basically, in my own head. I had prepared, you know, to be ready, but, you know, there weren't a lot of phone calls coming, and he called, and we met, and supposed to meet for like 15 minutes and wound up talking for 2.5 hours, and I'm like, okay, I want to do it with this guy. And it has been just such a pleasure. I've found the love of football again working with him. So I can't say enough good things about Ben.
2: There we go. I just love that. I don't know why I wanted to play that. Just it's pretty cool. Certainly when this is the guy who is going to be the avatar of Ben Johnson's offense. And the first one that Ben Johnson sends out on the field is an offensive coordinator or a head coach that wasn't a first overall selected quarterback in the draft. Goff those years in Detroit, and obviously Caleb in Chicago. And it's going to be Case Keenum, most likely. Because with each passing day that Bagent does not come out of the protocol, it's a day that he doesn't take any snaps with the ones prior to taking on Jalen Carter, the Eagles defense, which is kind of not optimum. So the idea that Bagent will get out of the protocol on Saturday and they're going to throw him out there on Monday, it's not the way it works in the NFL. So here we are on Thursday, and if Bagent's still in that protocol, it sure looks like that's going to be your starting quarterback on Monday night. And what a spot for him. What a spot for him and for Ben Johnson and for Keenum, who, as we all know, played an NFC championship game against the Eagles. And that game was 7-7 before the roof caved in on Minnesota after they had the Minnesota miracle that got them there. Everyone thought it was going to be Breeze taking on Nick Foles and the Eagles. But instead it wasn't, and we all know what happened after that. They went and got Kirk Cousins. So Keenum had this opportunity, and he makes an NFC championship game, and they're like, yeah, we're going to go with another guy. And here he is now for the Bears years later for Ben Johnson in a big spot in front of the whole country. And first things first, is he believes in the guy, and he thinks he's great. Best play caller ever.
3: That's a bold statement.
2: Certainly here in Los Angeles, California, where a lot of fans might be saying, who's that?
5: All-time leader in college football, passing yards, and touchdowns.
2: Yeah, man. There's Kyle Shanahan. There's a bunch of people. And the fact, again, that the Bears got this guy, right? The Bears are the ones who've got a quarterback whisperer and a demon of a play caller. Normally, you have not associated the Bears with that. You got fire and brimstone, and you got Lovie Smith, who basically never said a word, was a defensive-minded coach. And then you have Eberflus on top of it. Great now Bear. Here comes Ben Johnson, who said yes to the Bears and no to everyone else for years. Stayed one more year with Detroit.
5: Yep. And the Washington plane was in the air, right, going to get him.
2: Right. Pretty cool, man. I just kind of want to bring that to everyone's attention. Let's take a phone call and then we'll take a break here. Justin in Inland Empire, California, right? It's inland, right? It's not Inland Empire, right? Inland.
6: It's whatever. It's whatever.
2: Oh, is it really? I had no idea. I don't know. It depends. Normally, you know, having lived here for 25 years, Inland Empire, I just know traffic's never good there.
3: No.
2: Ever.
6: 60. Never. Never.
2: I hear it everywhere. There's somewhat the old SIG alert is usually where in the Inland Empire. But anyway, keep Justin. I digress. What's your thoughts?
6: No,
2: here?
6: You're good. I'm so happy to be on the Rich Eisen show.
2: Okay.
6: That God has blessed me with the opportunity to call in on a Thursday and let Giants fans know, cut off the phone cord. You don't need to reach out for another quarterback.
2: What do you got?
6: Jameis has a whole week to prepare this week.
2: Okay.
6: And we all know horses prepare for battle, but victory comes from the Lord. Have a great day.
3: Oh, wow. Right on with that.
2: See, buddy. Did Homer write that? Doesn't that sound like something out of the Odyssey?
3: The Odyssey.
5: That was good. I like that.
2: He waited that entire time to say that.
5: That was great.
3: He said it with his chest.
2: Okay. Tomorrow's What's More Likely. I'm going to give you What's More Likely right now, Jen.
5: Oh, man.
2: What's more likely?
5: I know where you're going.
2: What's more likely? Obviously, Giants beating Titans at home. Chargers beating the Bills on the road are opposite ends of
5: not the same. Yeah, not the same.
2: But I'm going to say, what's more likely? Chargers do what I manifested at the end of hour two. Okay. Mm-hmm. Giants beat the Titans because Jameis looks so good. Totally different guy from 6 days before. And that's why the Giants win. And again, you saw last week the Titans at home against Philadelphia. They were not homecoming. They weren't like the get-right team.
5: Right.
2: Okay?
5: They're starting to get something a little bit.
2: What is more likely? The headline coming out of week three Sunday, a Monday morning when we come on the air here on the West Coast, we're talking about Herbert outdueled Josh Allen or looked him straight in the eye and they had the ball last and they won. And the Giants beat the Titans because Jameis just lit him up for 350, three tutties. Offense looked great and literally hold the phone on all the trade talk and conversation. Hmm. What's more likely? TJ Jefferson, you're first.
3: Brother, I would love it as a Jameis Winston Florida State fan for the case to be that
2: crab loves for everybody.
3: He did it. But I also believe there's a better chance of Jameis Winston, and I hate the quarterback out-dueling the other quarterback, but there's a better chance of him out-dueling Cam Ward than there is for Justin Herbert to out-duel Josh Allen. So I'm going to say it's more likely that we say Jameis leads the Giants to a win.
5: No. Herbert.
2: You saw Jameis with your own two eyes and were so, like, you're so turned off, huh?
5: It was pretty brutal. And again, I know, look, running scout team all week. You don't think you're going to play.
2: Different offensive game plan.
5: You're kind of just thrown in. But it wasn't just like, it would have been one thing if he was airmailing throws. Then it's like, okay, that's a timing thing. Working with the receivers, not a lot of reps, et cetera.
2: Short hopping.
5: Everything was underthrown, short hop. He was getting pressured. It's more likely that the Chargers go in and on Monday we're like, okay, they're back. First 2 weeks, throw it out.
2: Yeah, things clicked. Herbert's still Herbert.
5: Yeah.
2: That's, bring the sherbet to Herbert.
5: That's more likely.
3: Bring the sherbet to Herbert. I just felt with, and I know we all love stories, right? Jameis, the world fell in love with Jameis this summer during the World Cup. I was watching the video last.
2: Even before that.
3: I'm just saying the world, though, everybody, all these countries have like this, you know, he's in the stands, cleaning up the stands with the Japanese team. And I don't know, it would just make such a great worldwide story if Jameis could like get it together.
2: He lit it up against Cleveland as a Cleveland Brown in the snow. Remember that?
5: Yeah.
2: And so you're saying that guy's not walking through the door.
5: I have more faith in the.
2: How about that? What's more likely Friday? Did I give you an idea? A little kernel?
5: Well, see what
2: Sanders?
5: We'll cook something up.
2: Did you know every 36 minutes in this country, the worst, a child is diagnosed with cancer? That means some of the bravest warriors you'll ever meet aren't professional athletes, superheroes that you see on the screen. 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

0: Radio audience has just returned. We just saw a clip of American Hostage that airs Sundays on MGM Plus. John Hamm is in it. Giovanni Ribisi is in it. And you, sir, Jonathan Tucker, in it as well, based on a true story in 1977 where Giovanni Ribisi's character, a guy named Tony Curtizis, takes someone hostage and then demands to be interviewed live on a popular radio station.
1: Yeah, you guys might know a little something like that.
0: Well, I mean, we have a dump button now.
2: Right.
1: Yeah, well, that's what they
0: talk
1: about that in the
0: show. Did not have, that's what's discussed at the top of the show is that not every radio station had that sort of ability. Right. So if you're interviewing somebody who's holding a gun to somebody's head live, you never know what's about to be broadcast to a whole bunch of people.
1: Yeah. I'm sure you guys could use the dump button for lots of things on this show.
0: That's right.
2: Yeah.
1: There's a lot of opportunities to just be bleeping people out.
0: Well, we had that opportunity in hour one with Pete Golding dropped an S-bomb, the head coach of Ole Miss.
1: Well, I mean, we're talking about the Yankees Sox series.
0: Ah, okay.
1: These are the sort of opportunities.
0: Would you like to transition? I'm happy to transition to that.
1: It's just an extraordinary year because Boston, like, I think there's three stories. This is my thesis.
0: Please.
1: I was driving down here in El Segundo. You've got this great story, the Boston Red Sox, this extraordinary, almost historic, maybe actually historic comeback.
0: Yes.
1: You know, they lost like 50 of their first 70 games, 75 games.
3: We're terrible.
1: And now it looks like, you know, they're going to lock this playoffs. They locked it. I think they locked the playoffs.
0: They will be in Yankee Stadium next Tuesday night.
1: For three games.
0: For three games, just like last year where they were unsuccessful in moving on from that. Yeah.
1: Okay. A great story with the Boston Red Sox. And then we've got a kind of a scary story.
0: What's the scary story?
1: With the Patriots. Who knows what's going to happen there.
0: Okay.
1: With Drake May.
0: Okay.
1: I mean, it's uncertain. I'll just say it's uncertain.
0: Well, let's put it this way. The first two games have been
3: not great.
1: Uncertain.
0: Uncertain.
1: Yeah, uncertain.
0: Okay, good. I like the word choice. Very
1: uncertain.
0: Good.
1: And then, like the new era story with the Celtics.
0: Oh.
1: You know,
0: people are paying attention to them because the Knicks won the championship.
1: Right. But I think
0: and by the way,
1: for the first time in quite some time.
0: I mean, is Jaylen Brown hosting Saturday Night Live this week? Oh, that's right. He's not even on the Celtics.
1: They traded
0: him away for a bag of basketballs.
1: New era.
0: Sorry, pardon
1: me. Coming in with
3: Paul George.
0: Pardon?
3: Traded him.
0: Oh, that's right. I forgot to write that information down.
3: And I'll remind you.
0: See, you have top stories. I've got other ideas of what the top stories are.
1: Sure. Yeah,
0: the top story in the NBA is the New York Knickerbockers and how they won the championship.
1: It is amazing how unexcited I was about the whole thing. I just couldn't have cared less.
0: Why?
1: Wow. I don't know. I think part of, like, I think people who talk about, I don't know why, but I feel like when I hear other people talk passionately about their teams,
0: yes,
1: I feel like they're just dumb. I'm like, you're just like, no, but I don't mean dumb. Like, I just feel like I'm like, what do you care? Like, who cares? Who cares?
0: Because and you don't care about their team.
1: I don't care at all about it. And I feel like sometimes how my wife feels, she just doesn't appreciate sports much in general.
0: Okay.
1: I mean, now she does because we have a son who's gotten a lot out of team sports.
0: So very good.
1: She's starting to understand the value of this. However, I just think I just hear them talking passionately about other teams, and I'm just like, I think you sound like an idiot. And yet I talk about that way with my teams.
0: Yeah.
1: I'm like, people might think I'm an idiot, but I watch the Knicks, and I'm like, all right, cool. Everyone's so excited. I'm like, all right, cool. Good luck. I couldn't have cared less.
0: Now, listen, you know, you mentioned three big stories in the sports world. I would say the Patriots being – you know, an American Football Conference champion last year, a Super Bowl participant.
1: Oh, super.
0: And then this year, the first two games are absolutely of national importance. Absolutely, that's a conversation. The Red Sox coming from firing their manager early on and then seemingly dead in the water, now talking about that dirty water. Totally get it.
1: Yeah.
0: See it? Because they're going to be front and center against the New York Yankees.
1: That's super cool.
0: Diehard rivalry. Here we go. Best of three in Yankee Stadium for the right to move on to the divisional series. I get it. You can put the hat on all you want. I'm with you. But the Celtics? Nobody's talking about that. Absolutely nobody's talking about
3: it. Good. That's totally fine.
1: Yeah, that's fine. No one's talking about the Sox
0: nobody's talking
1: at the beginning of the season, too.
0: Who's talking about the Celtics? You got the Sixer fan in the corner right there with
3: LeBron James.
0: I'm going to go play for them.
3: LeBron James.
0: Jaylen Brown, who used to play for the Celtics, last I checked, I didn't write that information down.
3: Yeah, he plays for us, too.
0: He now plays for the Philadelphia 76ers.

0: as well. Oh, that was the choice of the NBA to go and play against the Knicks as they raised the championship banner in Madison Square Garden.
1: Yeah, no, I'm all about it. I will also I'll add the Marco Sturm, you know, head coach of the Bruins.
0: Okay.
1: To the list.
0: There we go.
1: As a little
0: add that to the list.
2: Oh, yeah.
1: He's a great.
0: We're going to talk about New England Revolution soccer next.
1: We will not go to Revolution. But I will say that I do love that the coach for Boston, and he was a player for many years as a Bruin, and I think he's really exciting and a really great team leader.
0: Okay, listen, for anybody who may be wondering if Tucker in some way, shape, or form is a run of the mill fan. You are a friend of this program.
1: I'm a friend of the show. Even
0: with you, once upon a time while I was doing my job out here.
1: Yeah, I was in your...
0: Once took a photograph of holding a Yankee hat over the toilet.
1: Correct. In your bathroom.
0: Yeah, and you're welcome back here because I understand the relationship.
1: On American Hostage... Yes. Which is airing on MGM Plus, starring John Hamm and Giovanni Ribisi. It's a great show. It's
0: Sunday nights.
1: Two free episodes airing right now. You don't have to subscribe to anything. You have a gentleman take another man hostage and negotiate on air.
0: Mm-hmm.
1: And I feel like you have a gentleman taking something hostage on this show. I'm bringing Boston sports to the Rich Eisen.
0: That's all right.
1: New England sports here.
0: He does that all the time.
1: And they're ready with the dump button. They're like, move on. Okay.
0: No dump button.
1: We're moving in.
0: Where did you shoot this show?
1: In Winnipeg, Canada. And I got to tell you, I think it's like one of the most underrated places. It's just got such a reputation because it's so cold.
0: Yes.
1: But they have an A-list crew. They have great locations. The local actors are awesome.
0: Did you shoot during hockey season?
1: We shot during hockey season.
0: Okay. Did we go to any games?
1: Well, John did. He was exceptionally supportive of the team.
0: Okay.
1: I just couldn't figure out how to make it work.
0: Okay.
1: Schedule.
0: All right. No,
1: but the community there's like, you know, these towns where and cities where in the smaller markets, they're just so much more fun to be in when as a sports town. They just care so much.
0: Have you worked with Hamm before? Was this the first?
1: No, it wasn't. I had met him a few times.
0: Okay.
1: And the best part is he remembered the name of the person at my local pub in Charlestown.
0: Come on now.
1: Because she was so lovely to him. And I called her up. I said, you're never going to believe it. I said, get your husband on here. I want him to hear this. I said, John Hamm. You know, America's John Hamm.
0: Yes.
1: One of the best looking guys in the business. I said, he remembers your wife's name. He knows who she is.
0: That wasn't a problem?
1: No, it was great. You know, it helps make a marriage more exciting.
0: Okay.
1: When John Hamm knows your wife's name at the Warren Tavern in Charlestown, Massachusetts.
0: Like Cheers, a very different episode of Cheers that was right there.
1: He's a great leader.
0: He's awesome.
1: Yeah.
0: He's pure man.
1: Totally.
0: He absolutely is.
1: I mean, we're doing press for the show, Rich. It's like the guy's got no publicist or agent with him. He just sits down next to anybody. He's not on his phone, just chatting it up. You know, it's just
0: phone because we were waiting for him to draft somebody in our fantasy league. Like it was an 8-hour clock and he used to take all 8 hours.
1: He wants to be very deliberate. When he shoots, he fires right to the bullseye.
3: So deliberate, he's in last place.
0: The funny thing is that I gave him crap on an email chain and he emailed back, sorry, I'm busy making prestige television.
1: By the way, it was this show.
0: Okay.
1: It was this very show in Winnipeg, Canada.
0: Because that's all MGM Plus does is make prestige television.
1: I'd say the show is cool. It was one of the kind of like wildest experiences to walk onto this set because it was so immersive 1970s. And you kind of felt like for a moment, I was like, am I in a dream here for a second?
0: Mm-hmm.
1: I mean, it was everything works. All the technology on this set, you could pick up a phone, all the reel-to-reels, all the radio equipment. They found this guy who had this extraordinary collection
0: of
1: 1970s radio equipment. You could press a button and talk into the microphone and go into another studio on the same set. All of the clothes, the hair, makeup, people aren't putting on artificial mustaches up there.
0: Mm-hmm.
1: You know, like, you know, ripping something off of somebody's face that's fake. It was like everything just felt so real, and it allows you to kind of play in a way that's not usually available to
0: you. And then, of course, just, you know, the whole conundrum of putting somebody who's clearly not mentally all there holding, you know, a shotgun to somebody's head on the air live to have an interview where, you know, language is, you know, needs to have a dump button, and there isn't one. I mean, yeah, that's what this show is kind totally, of all yeah. about.
1: I mean, does he blow this guy's head off live on the air?
0: Crazy.
1: For everybody to hear in Indianapolis. It's a really cool, beautiful show. It's beautifully acted. It felt like being on a theater company. You know, everybody knew exactly what their place was on that's the show, cool. and there was no sort of like somebody trying to be something or other than who they were supposed to be. And the quality of the acting and the directing, it's just cool to be a part sometimes, a small part of that, which is what I was able to do.
0: Listen, I don't want to give away the ending here, but very rarely do I do that. But it's kind of crazy that this character, Fred Heckman, that Ham plays in 1977, the timing does work perfectly. Don Draper gets out of the ashram, goes into witness protection, has a whole new family and a whole new identity. This is Don Draper, right?
1: It could be the continuation of
0: that. Don't you think? Like that's the reveal at the end. At the end of
1: the great theory. But it's possible. You've got to tune in.
0: Tune in every single Sunday.
1: Eight episodes.
0: Could you imagine?
1: It's a limited series.
0: It's really
2: that's great.
0: We asked Ham, where's Don Draper today? He goes, 6 feet under, pal. There is no way he survived.
1: It's wild to be, you know, in a period piece with John Ham. Because, you know, that character is just so iconic.
0: Which character of yours would you want to revisit?
1: I would love to go back and do some episodes of Kingdom again. It's kind of fun.
0: That show was on the cutting edge of combat sports.
1: Yeah, yeah.
0: Like, when it was going down, things were just beginning to take
1: peak,
0: off
1: yeah.
0: on that front.
1: Yeah, I mean.
0: Why would you want to do that again?
1: Well, you know, there's only so many characters that are presented to you as an actor that give you a sort of opportunity to, like, have as much freedom as I had with that character. So it was just such a gift. That character could do anything. It's like having a great car. It's like a car that can drive anywhere. You're like, oh, well, you're only going to get a few of those in your life.
0: Right.
1: So, I mean, this character on American Hostage is an awesome character, and got to build him with the team, the creative team up in Winnipeg and in the writer's room. But that guy's a very specific auto. That guy's only driving one place.
0: Right.
1: And it's really fun to do that. But the opportunity to, like, explode at any point, to take your clothes off at any point, to cut weight, to have all these different wild, volatile relationships.
0: Yeah, man.
1: Like, that was just such a kind of – it was really scary and really thrilling.
0: I remember one of the first times I saw you do anything, because we came on the air just as Kingdom started, was Justified.
1: Yeah.
0: You being in that, what was that like being on the set of Justified with Oliphant and the rest of that?
1: Well, it was a little scary because I'm playing the last bad guy on their final season.
0: Right.
1: So you feel an extraordinary sense of responsibility to, like, do something to, like, not screw up.
0: Mm-hmm.
1: And then also to do something that makes the fans of the show who have been tuning in for 6 years feel satisfied.
0: Right.
1: And took a big risk with that character.
0: How so?
1: I mean, I came in with a Japanese perm on my hair, and I had all these jewelry that I bought for his hands. And
0: you
1: I
0: did
1: spent,
0: this.
1: Yeah, I spent like
0: these
1: 6 weeks
0: your choices.
1: Learning how to. Yeah, and you do it. You know, you do it, but it's based out of the writing. When you read a script, you know, I think that is there's what's on the page, and then there's what the writer's subconscious is producing.
0: Did Oliphant say anything to you when you showed up?
1: Well, the first rehearsal, you know, I show up and I've got this walk and talk and all this, you know, stuff. And we do the rehearsal, and he's looking over at Caitlin Dever, who's an incredible actress. And she's his scene partner with me. And I'm in front of him, and he's looking over at her, and he's like, mm-hmm. And I'm like, either. I'm going back to the trailer. And I'm like, either that is his reaction as the character to this very bizarre character I'm playing,
0: mm-hmm.
1: which would make a lot of sense. And also would make equal as much sense is, like, I am going home. Like, I'm not coming back to shoot.
0: So you're like, that reaction is either Timothy Oliphant sending me home or Raylan Givens giving me an attaboy.
1: Yeah, and I'd been fired, like, a few years before that for another, like, short stint on their show for taking a big choice. It wasn't even that big of a choice. They just were filled with fear. And, really. And so I was like, you know, well, I've been there. I got fired from that show. So if I get fired from this, okay. I'll be fine. Like, I'm not going to lose my career. And but no, it was the terrific actor in person, Timothy Oliphant, you know, saying, I'm going to play my character, and my character's response to you would be like, you're a weird dude. And so it worked out really well.
0: Did Goggins have any response in any way, shape, or form?
1: I mean, you know, Walden and I have known each other for a bit.
0: Right.
1: And I look up to him as an actor.
0: Right.
1: And as a person. So I think he was excited to see that sort of combustible sort of character that he had built on the show, find kind of another version. And Tim was also playing the straight, you know, he and Walden, that's what made the show so successful, these two great actors playing kind of against type. And so this was another version of that.
0: I love that show. You were so good in
1: that,
0: too. You're great in everything, pal.
1: You,
0: all right. So what are we thinking about your Red Sox? Is this enough? Are you good? You need more?
1: No, I mean, I gotta tell you, I got to
0: House
1: grow
0: money?
1: Up. Well, no, I mean, I just got to grow up where like all of my New England teams didn't really win any championships.
0: Yes.
1: And then all of a sudden in the early 2000s, like everything took off. Mm-hmm. And it's just been such a bounty of riches, as you know so well, Rich. Mm-hmm. It's been a bounty mm-hmm. of riches and trophies and accolades and hardware.
2: A lot of parades,
1: and,
2: baby.
1: You know, the clipping with social media of all of the wild winnings of New England. So I just like, it just feels great. I think. And so I'm not going to, like, I don't need to rub anything in or be tooting any more horns. I think the common ground we can find, and I think we have found it, is Michigan. Okay. Is that we're go blue. My buddy's son was wrestling for the team. Sean Bormet, the coach of University of Michigan.
0: You're all about program. That Michigan wrestling team.
1: So, yeah, I'm a friend of the Rich Eisen show, and I'm a friend of the program at the University of Michigan.
0: See, he doesn't want to engage in the mud here.
1: I used to have to do that, but we just won so much.
2: It's been so long since
1: we just won.
2: It's like you forgot what it's like.
0: Then Casey Affleck came in here with nothing to promote.
2: No, he just wanted to talk
0: smack about the Patriots' run to the Super Bowl. That's all he wanted.
1: Yeah. It was a wild run to the Super Bowl. It really was wild.
0: It was indeed.
1: Yeah.
0: It was indeed. New episodes of American Hostage, incredible cast based on a true story. It looks amazing. It is just superb acting. It's straight out of the 70s. It's straight like a Sidney Lumet movie.
1: It really is.
0: You know what I mean? Like, it's what it kind of looks like. And you play Special Agent Cormac McNally, premiered this past Sunday with not one but two episodes of an 8-episode series on MGM. Great to see you, sir.
1: Rich, team,
0: anytime.
1: Thanks for having me.
0: Anytime. All right. I am now going to go. You occupy Tucker here.
2: Okay, great.
0: I'm going to go back and see what he flushed down the toilet.
1: My ego.
0: Didn't you like leave a note for Michelle Monaghan once or something here? Didn't you leave? You left a note
1: something.
0: Here?
1: Something. Yeah. Look.
0: You know everybody.
1: I've been acting since I was 11 years old. It's
0: wow.
1: So
0: are
1: crazy.
0: You serious?
1: Yeah, it's just so wild.
0: So what's the first? What
1: I did a Fruit Roll-Ups commercial.
0: Fruit Roll-Ups?
2: Oh, no
1: Boston.
2: Way. Oh, yeah.
0: What?
1: It was a national commercial for Fruit Roll-Ups. I did like two of those, and I was like, oh, this is what I want to do. Actually, it's like, it's wild because like, you know the smell of a studio, like a stage, like that wood and like the new construction smell?
0: Yeah.
1: I remember that smell from that studio, which is 33 years ago.
0: Mm-hmm. Damn.
1: And I smell, and now I'm even more excited to smell it when I walk into stages than I ever have in my whole life. I'm just like so I feel so lucky.
0: And it all
1: really
0: started
1: do.
0: With a fruit roll-up.
1: Yeah.
2: Oh,
1: yeah.
2: Man.
1: And then I did a movie called Sleepers.
2: Sleepers.
1: A few years after that. I did a movie called Two Up by Sea with Dennis Leary and and Sandra Bullock and Lenny Clark from Boston, which was great. In Nova Scotia, but I did this movie Sleepers, and I play a kid in a reform school and get abused, and one of the guards is Kevin Bacon, and another one of the guards is a guy named Jeffrey Donovan, who's a terrific actor, who's the star of Burn Notice, that went 119 plus episodes, and Law and Order and Sicario, really terrific actor, great guy, and we just did a play reading together in Boston, now 30 years later. And it was just so cool. It was so cool.
0: And you were in City on a Hill with Kevin, and that's a show that still should be going on. That show is incredible.
1: We just did another pilot together too.
0: Fantastic. So there's one Kevin. Degree He's of great. Separation with this man.
1: I'm your Kevin Bacon, like connect.
0: No. It's okay. You're a friend of the program.
1: I'm a friend of the program, baby.
0: All right. You occupy Tucker. I'm going to go see what he's flushed on the toilet. We'll be back on the Rich Eisen show in a moment. Oh, there it is. There's the toilet. Oh. Check it out.
1: Is that the real photograph?
0: That is it.
1: What's that?
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don't always happen when I'm sitting still, people. It may be the games in overtime. My favorite podcast is getting to the good part. The playlist, maybe, that my kids are popping out.

0: thank you. Brockman, I'm in a pick'em against the spread, get five straight, win money type thing. And I want your help with my NFL team, see if you like who I grabbed for to take the against the spread. And if you're wrong, I mean, I'll flip it because you say so. But if you're wrong, then we've got beef.
1: We got beef.
2: Beef with Brockman.
3: Pilot episode.
2: Yeah, pilot episode with Jimmy from San Antonio.
0: All right, B-Man, what do you think? Seattle cover the spread?
3: Yes.
0: What's Houston cover the spread?
2: What is a spread? Give us a number.
3: 7.5 for Seattle.
2: Houston against Indianapolis.
0: Yeah.
3: 1.5, so basically Houston to win. Yeah, I'm down.
0: Yep.
3: Down with that.
0: Kansas City.
2: At Miami, what is that? That must be a whopping fine number.
3: That's got to be a big number. Where is
4: 13?
3: That? What's the big number on that one, Jimmy? I can't find it.
0: What's 9.5?
4: 9.5.
2: Oh.
3: Yes.
2: Yeah.
0: And then Rams.
3: You're laying a lot of points. No dogs, Jimmy?
0: No, no dogs. And, what do you think about the Rams-Broncos? That's the one I'm questioning.
3: I would take the Broncos. No Puka.
0: Okay.
3: No Puka, most likely.
0: It.
3: No Puka.
2: Thank you, Jimmy.
0: We might have beef.
2: Wow. Listen, it's called a win-win. If you win, you win. If you lose, we win, because that's the pilot episode of Beef with Brockman.
3: Yeah.
0: So I'm creating content is what you're saying.
2: Oh, Jimmy, you do every time you call in.
0: Guys, have a great day. I'm off to Greenland.
2: There he goes.
1: All right, brother. Pick me up some penguins.
2: Rich Eisen Show, Greenland.
3: I'll bring the Blantons.
2: Reporter, Jimmy in San Antonio.
3: Greenland. What is the story? I guess I have to look this up.
2: Dude.
3: I'll look it up.
5: Don't be a siren to me, man. I watched Odyssey.
2: That's a good new drop.
1: From
2: Kittle.
3: I watched Odyssey.
2: Don't be a siren, because I'm like, hey, man.
1: I haven't used that one.
2: You know what? I'm not a siren. I manifest. I try to manifest. That's what I try to do.
3: Yeah.
2: Didn't work out for Al from Dallas. I'm like, manifest how Monday night's going to go. Jackson Dart's going to light up the Rams. It's going to be great. We're going to be 2-0. And then Jackson Dart lasts 11 snaps.
3: Yeah, it didn't.
6: Hypothetically,
2: that's... See what happened? He was speaking hypothetically, and then they go to Australia,
1: right.
2: And now he doesn't want to talk about it anymore, and rightfully so.
6: Hypothetically.
1: That's right.
2: I love Sean McVay.
1: He runs like on the sidelines, because I'm right behind.
2: Dude, he's in great shape.
1: He runs up and down like a maniac.
2: He closes his ring for just one quarter into every game.
1: It's insane.
2: I love it. We got some great coaches in the NFL these days. Pretty damn cool.
3: Peak? Is this peak coaching?
1: 100%. It really is.
2: That'll be for Friday's What's More Likely edition of the Rich Eisen Show. That wraps it up for Thursday, except for one more segment on Disney Plus. 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
1: I'm Christine Lisi. NFL Week 3 kicks off tonight from Lambeau Field, where the Packers will host the Falcons. 0-2 Atlanta looking for a jolt for its offense. Welcomes back quarterback Michael Penix Jr. from a torn ACL. He'll be playing in his first game in about 10 months. That long layoff, not the only challenge for him tonight, notes former NFL head coach Chuck Pagano.
2: New head coach and new offensive coordinator in that environment. Now, they're going to hand the thing off to Bijan. We know that they're going to throw it quick out of there. They're going to get it out of his hand. He's going to take a couple shots down the field. But you just know Gannon is going to put nine guys in the box, all eyes on Bijan, right? They are not going to allow him to wreck this game.
1: Chuck Pagano on the Pat McAfee Show. MLB's postseason push continues today. White Sox lead the Royals 6-0, top three. Miguel Vargas with a pair of RBI singles. Chicago is a game back of AL Central leading Cleveland. The White Sox clinch a postseason spot and eliminate Houston from AL wildcard contention with a victory this afternoon. Marlins and Cubs are scoreless top of the third. The Cubs clinch a postseason berth with a win or a Diamondbacks loss in Colorado.
3: Hey, it's Evan Cohen. 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
6: John in Florida. Go ahead, John.
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8: It has to be Michael B. Jordan. 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
6: I would have picked the guy from the TV show Atlanta that plays the rapper.
8: Yeah, don't do that.
6: He's also in the movie where they steal drugs in on the Apple TV.
8: Yeah, this is a very interesting thing. Go ahead. Tell me more, Matt. Tell me more. Go ahead.
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9: It's Carl Winslow has to play Milk Dud Myron.
8: Hey, you can't call me Carl Winslow. I see what y'all are saying. Carl Winslow,
6: Eric in Memphis.
10: Myron, the person that should play you should be Rock. Not the Rock, but Rock. Like Charles S. Dutton from 1991.
8: Yeah. Listen, man, I see what y'all are doing.
6: Jeff in Wisconsin. Go ahead, Jeff.
11: James Avery of Uncle Phil fame from The Fresh Prince.
8: Uncle Phil? For real?
6: Willie is in Memphis. Go ahead, Willie.
8: Oh, no. Come on, man.
10: I got the perfect person that would play you if he wasn't dead. Fred Berry. Rerun.
8: Rerun? Come on, man. Rerun? Rerun?
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6: I feel like those were great suggestions yesterday. It was ridiculous. Matt Myron on ESPN Radio. Yesterday was who should play Myron in a movie. I think, like, if those four people were to sign up, Brian Tyree Green and then Rerun and Carl Winslow and Uncle Phil and Rock, that'd be a great casting call right there, Myron. Good to see you this afternoon.
8: No, it's good to see you, too. And again, Michael B. Jordan, I still think, is at the top of the list, all things considered.
6: For the alternative history version, I would agree with you on that. We are here, and there's a lot to get to. The Falcons and the Packers play tonight in Thursday Night Football. You looking forward to that game? I mean, does that intrigue you at all? A little Penix love action?
8: I don't think the Falcons or Packers are looking forward to that game. You know,
6: well, that is
8: that game is a mistake on Thursday night.
6: It is a must-win for Green Bay, wouldn't you say?
8: It is. I think more than anything, if you're Jordan Love and you somehow lose that game, I don't know if LaFleur makes it through the season. So it's critical in that regard. But, you know, I think the Falcons were a team that maybe we thought we'd be excited about for some reason, and now it's just such a mess.
6: Well, I'm going to get to that game in a minute. But we have two sort of bread-related things we have to talk about.
8: Yeah, we do.
6: Let's start with this. I need America's advice here for just a second. 888-SAY-ESPN. Two days ago, I had to do my radio show in New York City at ESPN Radio New York. And long story short, I hate to tell this story because I may be embarrassing the folks at ESPN Radio New York because they're very nice to host me. But long story short, they put me in a studio, Myron. And, it was a morning show. So I get some stuff to get me ready. I get some coffee and I get a muffin from a local New York establishment. I like a good muffin.
8: Yeah. All right. Who doesn't?
6: We get hooked up. I'm hooked into Kentucky. I do the show. Show's over. I leave. I throw away the what's left of the muffin. I throw away the coffee. My producer in Kentucky, though, realizes we're still connected to New York. All right. Okay. And all of a sudden he hears the producer in New York comes into the office or to where I did the show, and he starts cursing like to himself. And okay. He starts going, "What a mess. What a pig. Can people not clean up after themselves?" Yeah. And it looks as if I might have left muffin crumbs all over the board, which is not – I didn't do it on purpose. But there may have been muffin crumbs. The guy didn't know that he was still connected to New York. So this has been on my mind for 36 hours.
8: Okay.
6: And I need to apologize, but I don't know how to apologize. Because until this moment, they at ESPN New York might not know we heard this.
8: Yeah. Yeah.
6: Right?
8: Maybe.
6: So I'm trying to figure out what to do. And people have been in Kentucky. They've been calling me the Muffin Man. I don't appreciate that nickname. They've been saying this show should be called Cookie and Crumbs. I don't necessarily think that also is very nice.
8: That's a segment, at least. I like that.
6: Cookie and Crumbs.
8: Cookie and Crumbs.
6: But I'm trying to figure out how to make it right, Mike.
8: Yeah.
6: And so I thought about sending muffins to the office as like a peace offering.
8: Yeah.
6: Sorry, here are some muffins for you. But then some people said that might seem like I'm rubbing it in their face, which I don't want to do. I consider you a relatively nice person. What would you do?
8: I'm glad we're discussing this so we can get all the bad ideas out of the way. Right? You don't want to send muffins if there's been a mess with muffins. First off, yes, there's a chance they may be thinking, oh, you think it's a joke, so you don't want that.
6: It's not a joke. I feel bad.
8: But people don't know that. If you had a muffin incident and now you send muffins, folks don't know. Number two, are you then potentially creating a bigger mess with everybody else eating muffins after this person was obviously upset about you eating muffins in the first place? So I don't think that's a good idea. Stay away from muffins.
6: What would I send, though? I need to send something to say, I'm sorry, I hate that you had to clean up after me.
8: I think, you know, maybe like little chocolates.
6: Okay,
8: maybe candies. Yeah, like little candies, little tiny things that aren't going to create a mess. I think that's kind of where
6: you should go. All right, I'm going to send chocolates because of you and to the people at ESPN New York. If you don't like them, it's Myron's idea. Now, the second thing is, of course, we've had a topic of conversation the last couple days. Will Stein, the UK football coach, was on here. And we talked about his mother makes these cakes, orange juice cake. Yep. You weren't sure about it. I told you it was excellent. We've had listeners stop at their store, Sissy Cakes in Louisville. Unsportsmanlike has been downplaying it. You were sent a Sissy Cake in the mail by Debbie and Blakey Stein from Louisville. It is sitting in front of you. You have not eaten it yet. Am I correct?
8: I've not eaten it yet.
6: Okay. So this is the orange juice cake. Are you excited about it?
8: I don't think I've ever been more excited to eat a piece of cake. And let me just say, shout out to Blakey and Debbie, who I don't know how fast y'all delivery service is. I believe you texted me yesterday, Matt. Am I not mistaken?
6: That's right. I asked you for your address yesterday.
8: It arrived at noon today in Minnesota. So I don't know what kind of special services y'all have.
6: UPS is based in Louisville. That probably helped.
8: I've never seen anything faster in a delivery. I also didn't even know you could deliver cakes across states. It showed up in this fancy little box. And then, you know, they gave me the cake. And it's in this little fun wrapped.
6: Okay, so are you going to eat it the first bite?
8: Shout out, though, to Sissy Cakes and then a little handwritten note. Such nice people. So that in and of itself. But now.
6: Right, so for people who don't believe me that orange juice cake is good, let's get a bite here live on the air.
8: Right, I'm going to take a bite of this cake. I'm eating it now.
6: I like the chewing sound coming over the microphone.
8: Yes. Yes, yes.
6: Is it
8: yes,
6: excellent? Lord.
8: Yes. This is church in my mouth. This is good. This is not me just doing something for the show or because of you having a connection to Sissy. That is as moist as cake can be.
6: I agree.
8: And it is so good. Now, a lot of people were wondering, orange juice cake, is the orange juice going to splatter all over? It's not that. It's kind of like a rum cake with an orange juice flavor.
6: Yes.
8: Very moist, the perfect sweetness, and really, really, really good. That's not me just saying that Sissy Cakes. Thank you.
6: Did you just call it church in your mouth?
8: Church in my mouth. That's how I felt. Yeah, felt like everyone was like, it was like
6: Mikey,
8: that.
6: Mikey C. sitting in today. Do you like the idea of calling cake church in your mouth?
8: That's how I felt.
12: No, I think that's sinful, I think.
8: No. I don't know what kind of church y'all grew up in. But, I mean, it's a celebration in my mouth. That's how it felt. And, my goodness, it's so moist.
6: Yeah.
8: And they sent it to me in, like, this package. And it's great. I don't think you can make this. Like, you got to buy it.
6: There you go.
8: Like don't just try to invent this. It.
6: Now, and Canty and Michelle Smallman.
8: They're going to love it.
6: And Evan, I'm sending them some. They should get it probably first of next week.
8: They'll love it.
6: And I'm glad to hear it. 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
8: Also good cake.
6: Actually, Matt and Church in Your Mouth, Myron. 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Let's go off the top.
13: What are we thinking about?
14: We're trying to think, but nothing happens. Nothing happens.
13: Time to find out. This is Off the Top.
15: Flash off the top rope.
13: With Matt and Myron.
6: The more I think about it, I agree with Mikey. That does seem a little sacrilegious to call it that.
8: No, I said it was glorious.
6: Yes, okay,
8: what
6: that
8: I was saying.
6: A little better. Falcons and Packers tonight, Thursday night football. Packers are 4.5-point favorite. This game opened up at 7.5 Packers and has gotten bet down to 4.5, which is odd to me, Myron, because I don't really see what the case is for the Falcons. Michael Penix Jr. Is going to return from his ACL tear. He last played November of last year. He can't be worse than what Cooper Rush and Jack Strand have played in the last couple weeks. But still, I mean, my inclination is to put the house on DraftKings on the Packers. I actually probably will at least put half the house on the Packers tonight. Am I crazy? Like, what is the case for the Falcons winning this game?
8: I don't know if there is one. Is it a record for a team to be on their fourth quarterback in 2 weeks? I don't know if we've ever seen it happen very much.
6: I mean,
8: Tua, Cooper, Jack Stram all played, and now you're back to Michael Penix Jr. coming off an injury. It's a mess. And here's the thing. They paid a bunch of dudes on that roster as if they want to win.
6: Well, I mean, you have three legitimately really good offensive weapons. Bijan Robinson might be the best running back in football. Kyle Pitts last year had an amazing year as a tight end, and Drake London's a very explosive receiver. It's not like you don't have people.
8: No.
6: I mean, I guess the argument would be if Penix gives you anything, then all of a sudden it's a vast improvement. But they haven't even been, think about that, they haven't been in the red zone yet this year.
8: No.
6: Think about that stat. We are two games in and they have yet to be in the red zone.
8: No, we're talking about like historically bad. At this point. And like you said, you look at Drake London, you look at Kyle Pitts, you look at Bijan Robinson. I mean, right now it's a Porsche without an engine. It looks great. Now, can Michael Penix be that? Maybe. The good news for the Falcons is if Penix is solid, like I don't even think he has to be great, you can still be competitive in that division. I mean, Carolina looks maybe a bit above everybody. You know, Baker Mayfield and all the issues he's having. The Saints, who knows? But it's not like an insurmountable idea. But if Penix comes out tonight, Matt, and he's terrible, what do you do for the rest of the season?
6: Well, I mean, you just pass the time, and then you realize you're going to draft early in the draft. I mean, the good thing is there's enough quarterbacks that if you want a new quarterback next year, you can probably get him. Do you have any interest in watching this? Like, I'm trying to figure out. You know, there are new shows coming on this week. You got the new episode of what? Lanterns. They've got the show with Woody Harrelson and Matthew McConaughey being brothers. Is there any reason for me to turn on Amazon Prime, or do I just figure it out in the morning?
8: I mean, as part of Matt and Myron, I think we should watch it because that's kind of the deal.
6: James, you're the producer. Do I have to watch this game tonight?
8: That's kind of
6: the rule. That I think that's kind of the show. I have to watch all these events.
16: I feel like it's a good idea if you're going to talk about it tomorrow.
8: Yeah.
6: But what if I don't?
8: It's kind of what we have to do.
6: I mean, like, I don't feel like do the hosts of these shows, James, do they watch all the games?
8: I think you're supposed to.
16: Yeah,
8: watch a lot of them.
16: I think it's part of the job.
6: Nobody told me that when I agreed to do this, Myron. Yeah. That I have to watch all of these sporting events.
16: I don't think anyone's going to force
8: We might have different
16: you
8: contracts, it sounds like. But okay.
6: I thought we
8: had different interviews.
6: About muffins and we got to talk about cake. Yeah. I didn't know I had to watch the Falcons play football.
8: I will say, there should be a line in every contract that says you don't have to watch terrible sports. And this could be,
6: I agree with you.
8: This could be terrible. Because, again, the Falcons, it's not like, okay, they're having a rough year. Everybody can stomach that. That happens to all the teams. Matt, we are talking about maybe one of the worst teams we've seen, especially offensively. Like, if you watch them at any point, Matt, I don't know how they have a chance to win any game.
6: Yes.
8: If Michael Penix Jr. doesn't somehow show up and become a good quarterback.
6: It's a good question. Are the Falcons the most unwatchable team in the NFL?
8: That's a good
6: question.
8: Like,
6: if we were to take the four major sports,
8: yeah,
6: what is the most unwatchable team in each sport? So yeah, let's go to the other ones first. In baseball, which team would you want to watch the least?
8: The Rockies.
6: See, I was going to say the Rockies as well.
8: Yeah.
6: I feel like I don't know anything about them.
8: No.
6: I certainly don't know a player.
8: You don't want that.
6: They've lost 100 straight games every 4 years. I'd rather watch the A's because they play in that weird park.
8: They
6: and
8: do.
6: Like you just see people like selling
8: yeah.
6: hot dogs on
8: exactly.
6: the field.
8: Exactly.
6: So I think I would rather watch them. Our NBA, what team would I want to watch the least?
8: NBA right now, is it the Nets?
6: The Nets, another good call. You're good at this because the arena's empty. They're usually cheering for the other team.
8: You got to go to Brooklyn. It's like
6: Michael Porter Jr. is like talking weird stuff on the
8: sideline. Doing podcasts instead of going to practice. You don't.
6: You're not a big hockey guy, seen by the fact that you only named one team yesterday or one player yesterday. The Vancouver Canucks have a chance to be historically bad this year. And the Calgary Flames. Both of them have a chance to be like two of the worst teams ever put on the ice.
8: It's bad.
6: So that might be good. And then you get to the NFL, it's either the Dolphins or the Falcons, right?
8: Yeah, I mean, but at least you get to go to Miami, you know, if you're going to watch the Dolphins.
6: You don't like Atlanta?
8: Atlanta's cool, but it's not Miami. You know, you get to go to Miami, so at least you got that. I just the Falcons right now.
6: And I believe the Falcons are in prime time
8: a bunch.
6: I think the next three games. I think they play Sunday night and then Monday night. For some reason, the NFL thought we wanted Hotlanta in our life over the next few weeks.
8: Well, they thought Tua maybe had something left in the tank. Maybe they thought Michael Penix would get healthier. Yeah. So it's when they're fun, there's nothing better than the Falcons. But right now, they just look terrible.
6: 888-SAY-ESPN, if you have another team that you think would be worse to watch than the Rockies, the Nets, the Canucks.
8: Yeah.
6: By the way, how about when's the last time the Canucks got mentioned on ESPN radio? You
8: Never.
6: Probably have to go back a
8: Ever.
6: Decade
8: yeah.
6: before that happened. And the Falcons. If you have one, 888-SAY-ESPN. I also wanted to bring up to you, did you see the trailer that came out today for the John Madden movie starring Nicolas Cage as John Madden?
8: I did.
6: Are you excited about it? It looks
8: kind of
6: fun.
8: Not as no. It doesn't. You know what? Maybe I needed to lower my expectations a little bit.
6: Oh, did you think it was going to be good?
8: I thought that it was going to be like a bigger investment, I'll say. It just...
6: Why didn't you think it was me? It's got David Russell. He's a good director. I think Christian Bale plays Al Davis. That's exciting.
8: Yeah, but maybe the trailer. Maybe there's another trailer. But I
6: do think Nicolas Cage does not look like John Madden.
8: No. Like, I want to know who else auditioned.
6: They just took Nicolas Cage and put John Madden's hair on him and just put him out there.
8: Yeah, who else auditioned? I'm kind of curious. Like, they have some big names, but does that mean the movie's going to be good? I don't know. Maybe I need to lower my expectations and just see it as like a fun look at John Madden's
6: career. Are you going to watch it?
8: I'll let other people watch it, and then I'll go from there. And if they say it's good, then maybe I'll jump in. But I don't just go see movies.
6: That's right. You have that high standard.
8: I have my standard of
6: Rotten
8: Tomatoes.
6: You don't see any movies. Tommy is in Oklahoma City. You got a more unwatchable team than the Falcons that ESPN is forcing me to watch tonight.
8: I mean, they're paying you, but...
17: The Falcons are bad, but how about the Miami Dolphins? I don't see nothing coming out of there.
6: I agree
8: True.
6: With you, Tommy. I appreciate
8: but you
6: talking.
8: Get to go to Miami. So that's
6: yeah, but the
8: one.
6: The Miami Dolphins games are depressing. It's 1 o'clock. They never play anything except 1 o'clock. It's 146 degrees, and no one is there.
8: Yeah, and then as soon as the game is over, you're going to a salsa party and you're eating Cuban food and you're living good life. So no, Miami is why it's not as unwatchable as Atlanta. And I love Atlanta.
6: Would you take me to a salsa party? I've never been to a salsa.
8: Can you salsa?
6: I mean, I like salsa.
8: Have you done it before?
6: No, but I feel like there's just hips involved.
8: Then I wouldn't want you
6: to. I've watched Shakira videos.
8: Maybe I wouldn't want you to embarrass me if you have never salsa'd.
6: Oh, so you're saying you can salsa?
8: I was in L.A. at the salsa clubs years ago, man. I lived a different life, man. I lived a different life.
6: You know, I didn't know that side of you. It's good to know. All right, 888-SAY-ESPN, Mr. Salsa himself here on Cookie and Crumbs. We're going to turn our attention to college football next. But first, I got to tell you about DraftKings. 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
2: I just ate two of them. 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
1: I'm Christine Lisi. Falcons quarterback Michael Penix Jr. makes his return from ACL surgery against the Packers tonight as NFL Week 3 kicks off. Through the first two games, Atlanta has 7 turnovers, 0 red zone drives, and has scored 16 total points. The team certainly looking for Penix to spark that offense. Freddie and Harry co-host Harry Douglas.
2: Michael Penix Jr., when you have a Kyle Pitts, when you have a Drake London, a Bijan Robinson, you have, I would say, top-notch weapons at your disposal. Uh-huh. Do everything in your power to make sure you get these guys the football and be consistent in doing so. We've seen the inconsistency from the quarterback position from this football team within the first 2 weeks. We need something different.
1: NL MVP favorite Cubs center fielder Pete Crow Armstrong stole his 40th base of the season. First inning today, became the 7th player in MLB history to join the 40-40 club. Marlins leading the Cubs 1-0 top 4. Chicago clinches an NL wildcard spot with a win or a Diamondbacks loss. Arizona already with a 6-0 lead at Colorado top 1. White Sox up 8-1 on the Royals bottom 4. White Sox a game back of AL Central leading Cleveland clinches a playoff spot with a win today.
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4: Some breaking news. Donald Trump will attend the Texas-Tennessee game. 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
4: 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Look at him.
5: Now, what's next on the list?
0: 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Corporate cookie.
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4: I brought up Trump going to the Tennessee-Texas game yesterday. 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Has the new thing started yet, James? The new platform we're going to be on? I don't want to give that out till it's ready. Has that started?
6: I think the first one is going up this week, be either today or tomorrow.
4: All right, we'll wait. I don't want to put it, but we're going to be on something new that's kind of exciting that I want everybody to listen because, it's actually watch. There's a hint.
5: Yeah.
4: But I'll tell you when it goes on. It's Matt and Myron.
6: When it's up, they'll send us a link.
5: Is it just us, or is it like a lot of people doing?
6: The Golics have one, and Unsportsmanlike
4: have one.
6: You should
4: have told them it was just us. It's just us.
6: Okay.
4: That would have made my feel good. 888, say ESPN. Okay. I asked you what were the worst teams to watch. I got a text message during the break. I am supposed to watch the game, which is unfortunate because I had other plans.
5: Oh.
4: And now I'm going to have to sit there and watch Amazon Prime, Fitzpatrick take his shirt off and all that. But that's all right. I'll watch it. That's what you do when you do this job. Game day, Texas-Tennessee, Trump's coming. The game day guest picker is Johnny Knoxville. Are you you like that idea? You big Johnny Knoxville? You like Welcome to Jackass?
5: It's one of those things where, like, I thought they'd give it up a decade ago.
4: He's still going. I mean, they're in their 50s, still doing it.
5: I mean, did you see the last one where, like, he went into the bull ring? It could have killed him. Like, he's getting to the point where it's like, all right, man, we know that you can do this. But I saw an interview where he said he just can't stop. So he'll be interesting.
4: I will say this. I have liked everything Jackass I've ever seen.
5: Really?
4: Like, it might be completely juvenile, but I love it. I find it funny, and I'm looking forward to seeing him on there, although him with gray hair throws me off. They're telling people at the Tennessee game to show up 3.5 hours early to make sure they can get in. What do you think about the president coming to a game? Would you want to go and would be like, hey, this is cool, the president's here? Or would you think it's like too much of a hassle?
5: Have you been to a game with a president?
4: I have not, no.
5: I have. It is unlike anything you've ever seen. I went to a game where Obama was at a first four game, him and the British prime minister. And literally for miles out, there was like a police perimeter. And then, dogs are sniffing everything. It was chaotic, honestly. And, like, you couldn't really move. So when they're telling you to get there 3.5 hours early, that's a real thing. And this game would have been a big deal without this, Because, you know, Knoxville isn't exactly easy to move around.
4: So, first of all, there's a lot of stuff that goes into that. I mean, Knoxville is not easy to get around when it comes to game day because they have like 104,000 people. It's down on the river, so
5: It's landlocked.
4: It's landlocked, so you're down by – well, you're not landlocked. You're on
5: not
4: the
5: landlocked.
4: I literally said it's down the river, and you say it's landlocked. It's the opposite of landlocked.
5: That's what I meant.
4: It's got a couple – one of the sides is surrounded by a river.
5: Yes.
4: Then you throw in the game day is going to be there. Then you throw in that the game starts at noon. So, like, it's not a night game. It's a noon game. Then you throw in that the president's going to be there.
5: A lot.
4: Then you throw in that Johnny Knoxville and the Mannings. I think I saw Kevin Hart's going to be there, Morgan Wallen. I don't know how many college games have had that many, like, celebrity people at them. Steve Sarkisian said in an interview that he did a game when LSU Alabama, when Trump went in 2019, and he said that when the president moves in the building, so like just when he moves from one to the other, they turn off all the headsets and the coaches cannot communicate with the athletes. So Sarkisian was saying it will have an effect on how we game plan because if he moves at any point, all of a sudden we lose contact with the quarterback. I found that kind of interesting.
5: I thought that was really interesting. It's not surprising. Again, if you've ever been to a game with a president, and I have been, I remember everyone who was sitting in the section with the president when I went to a game assumed they'd maybe be able to move around on some level, and they couldn't. You had to stay seated. You know, you were just not allowed to do a lot of the things you normally do at games because of the presence of the president. You had all of these bells and whistles. It's just going to be hard for that to feel like a normal game if you're a fan. So, I mean, 3.5 hours early, you'd better listen to them because they're serious.
4: Ryan McGee is a Tennessee grad. Yeah. He's going to be joining us in the second hour. We'll talk to him a little bit because Knoxville's going to be, you know, one of the crazy things about Knoxville, they had the World's Fair there.
5: Yes.
4: Which is really a bizarre thing. Like, I mean, the World's Fair has been in, like, all the major cities in the world and then in Knoxville, Tennessee, which is really odd.
5: There's a big poster for it.
4: There's a big ball in the center of town, that, like a gold ball.
5: And I've stayed in the Peyton Manning suite. I don't know if you've ever done that. There's a suite.
4: Of course, you've stayed in the Peyton Manning
5: suite. No, there's a suite in town. Yeah. Peyton Manning used to own a hotel, I believe, and they put me in the VIP suite when I was there. I really enjoyed it.
4: Okay. Why did they put you there?
5: They decided to do it, but it was a really great experience to feel like, oh, this is how Peyton Manning lives when he's in Knoxville.
4: Okay, interesting. All right, we asked you who the worst teams are to watch. Drew's in North Carolina. Go, Drew.
7: I was going to counter the Rockies because I saw two innings of a day game, and it was so bad that it was entertaining. But I would also say the Angels, and honorable mention is the Wizards.
4: You know, I had season tickets one year for the Wizards.
5: Yeah.
4: True story. And it was – that was a team that had, like, Eton Thomas, Christian Laettner. It was a brutal watch. And there weren't a lot of people. I never really think about the Angels. That is a team that is almost anonymous to me as a sporting franchise. And I know they have Mike Trout, but, like, the Angels are not something that ever occur to me in any form.
5: Yeah, I mean, I don't know. People haven't watched the Angels since, what, Chili Davis, maybe? All those guys played back in the day.
4: Chili Davis, really?
5: Mike Trout, you can see him. Remember about the Wizards, things have changed in the last, like, 8 months. You know, Anthony Davis is there. Trey Young is there. AJ Devonta.
4: So they
5: actually might be more interesting this year.
4: I actually would want to watch that team if they stay healthy, which is going to be a big if. Russell's in Toronto. Go, Russell.
8: Hey guys, I got two for you. And funny to speak about season's tickets. We just had, me and my friends, our season ticket draft for our Raptors seats. One team nobody wanted to see and I got stuck with are the Pelicans. And I guarantee you, Zion will be hurt when I go to see that game. So why would I even want to go?
4: Yeah,
8: and for MLB, I'm countering the Rockies with the Marlins because even the people in Miami aren't going to those games, so why
4: would
8: I watch?
4: And it's dark. I've been to a Marlins game. It's dark. Like, you know, it's indoors when you want to be outside. But the Marlins sometimes can be competitive occasionally.
5: Yeah. I mean, the Rockies, 100 games. Like, think about that. Like, you have NFL fans, if a team loses 10 games, they feel like it's the end of the world. If an NBA team loses 50 games, they feel like they don't want to be a part of that team. 100 games, you have to watch your team lose?
4: Four straight years. First time since the 62 like through the 65 Mets. Freebird is in Kentucky. Freebird.
9: Hey, Myron, how are y'all doing?
5: Hey, y'all doing?
9: Myron, I need you to come back on the show pretty soon down at KSR.
5: I'm down. You got to invite me.
9: Well, you got a cordial invitation from me if it's okay with Matt.
4: Okay, not in charge, but that's okay, Freebird. But go ahead.
9: A while back, and I know I'm late on this, you all had a question of who's the favorite NFL team you all would want to watch just at random. Yeah. So I was going to ask you what's your college team that you would want to most watch. And did you ever come up with a name for your top 10 college roundup?
4: I appreciate the call. We did not on the second one. That's a good question. What do you think is for the casual fan? Because we have a lot of people who listen to this show that are mostly NFL fans that dip into college. For the casual college football fan this year, what do you think is the team that you say definitely watch them?
5: Like when I think of college football, Matt, I don't just think of the product on the field. There are a lot of really good teams, interesting teams. I think about the entire experience. I would say, if you've never done it or never had the opportunity to do it, you got to go to a Notre Dame game. Like there's never been anything like Notre Dame start to finish. I'm talking the tailgating, the fans, just the vibes before the game. And then you get into the building and you feel like you're in sort of this, I don't know, sacred space in college football. You watch the game. People are still hanging out after. I think Notre Dame is like one of the more unique experiences for a college football fan.
4: That is absolute and total nonsense. That is Midwestern nonsense.
5: No,
4: if you if you want to go to a college football game and you want to know the experience, you go to the South. You do not go to Notre Dame with the hoity-toity champagne South Bend freeze your butt off. You go to Baton Rouge, okay? You go to Tuscaloosa. You go to Knoxville. You go to Oxford. You go to Auburn. You go to Gainesville. You do not go to Notre Dame. Any of those experiences are infinitely better. Now, if you're just talking about watching on TV, I think the most compelling TV product in 2026 in college football is anything having to do with Lane Kiffin and LSU. Whether or not they're going to be a great team, I don't know. But the drama surrounding him, I mean, this week they play Texas A&M in what could be an elimination game for one of those programs in the playoff. To me, LSU is the most compelling story in 2026.
5: Yeah, LSU is interesting. I mean, being in the stands, though, I don't know how much you get of that.
4: If there's have you been to an LSU game?
5: I have not been to an LSU game, but I mean, you're not going to get the Lane Kiffin experience.
4: LSU's the best experience in college in college football.
5: I go Ohio State just because I think you get to see Jeremiah Smith.
4: Again, you're Midwestern nonsense.
5: It's not. First off, don't act like you're not almost near the Midwest. Like it's not like you're all the way.
4: But I'm Southern at heart, except for one thing.
5: Yeah, okay. What?
4: There's one thing where I go to the other side of the line. Well, I'm just saying, like, in general, though, you want to go to Baton Rouge.
5: Yeah.
4: You want that. That is going to be a much better experience. Now, we have to talk about, I've eaten dinner in a lot of circumstances. But I learned this weekend about people having different kinds of dinners. Matter of fact, I learned it on a college football game. And I learned it from an announcer. What happens when you go to someone's house for dinner and it's a little different than how you usually eat dinner? We learned that from RG3 this weekend. That's next here on Matt Meyer.
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17: 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Green Bay Packers offensive line. Officially on red alert, sirens blaring, I am deeply concerned. They're lucky Jordan Love didn't get hurt. It was so ugly. I didn't downplay it because I've mentioned it multiple times. I thought, oh, the Packers offensive line is on the issue. Lots of questions, lots of injuries, but holy smokes, this was bad.
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0: How do you tell people in your world, Matt?
1: Well, you know, this is what you do. That moment that you're like, all right, I'm going to bring my girlfriend home. Honey, we have to talk about something. Listen, I want you to meet my parents. But just for the record, you're going to meet all of them.
0: Yeah.
1: I hope that's okay. Yeah. And by the way, Bear's brother's name is Tiger. So clearly this family,
0: yeah,
1: they got a lot of stuff going on. We're going to hear more about this. There's no way he's not going to be asked about this as the year goes on. Vladimir Guerrero Jr., the baseball player, he has had a disappointing season. The Blue Jays are eliminated from playoff contention. He has not played well, and he just signed a 14-year, $500 million contract. This guy is a hitter who had been absolutely dominant, but this year he only has 9 home runs for the Blue Jays. He did a podcast interview where he was asked about his performance, and he said, quote, "I want people to understand one thing. The money they gave me wasn't for what I'm going to do. It was for what I already did. They don't pay me because I'm going to get 40 home runs this year. They paid me for what I accomplished in the past."
0: Yeah.
1: If you are a Blue Jays fan, do you like that quote?
0: No. I mean, because you don't want your star saying that after they signed a $500 million deal. I do want you to do me a favor, though, Matt, if you could. I want you to look up the interviewer, Veronica Batista. So the reason I want you to look that up is because we have a trend in pro sports where some of these young star athletes sit down with a woman who's interviewing them. And it's like, you know, when you were high school at the party, and you were trying to impress, you know, someone you liked, they tend to exaggerate. They tend to say things that are really about impressing the person interviewing them more than what they really want to say.
1: So you think he kind of felt like he was trying to be.
0: I think he went too far, and then he just had to double down because he was, you know.
1: What I don't understand, about that, first of all, that's not how contracts work. I don't think they were like, you know what, we're going to give you 14 years because we thought you were good last year.
0: Yeah.
1: He's been a huge disappointment. You could argue he's been the biggest disappointment in all of baseball this year. If you look, and for the Blue Jays to sign a guy for $500 million, like that's not a franchise. They're not the Dodgers. That's not a franchise that just does that willy nilly. I'd be pretty worried because the idea of somebody signing a contract and then dropping off a cliff is the worst thing you could have as a fan.
0: But I don't think anyone thought, okay, Vlad Guerrero Jr. with $500 million is suddenly going to develop a different work ethic. Like, this is not a new concern about Vlad Guerrero Jr. He was just so talented, he always overcame it. Now we're going to find out who he actually is in this next stage of his career.
1: Yeah, I'm going to start doing that. Like, if I re-sign with ESPN, you're not paying me for these years.
0: Yeah, good luck.
1: You're paying me for our talk about orange juice cake in the last contract. I'm not watching Falcons, Packers.
0: Good luck.
1: Ryan McGee's going to join the show next.
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1: I'm Christine Lisi. Third week of the NFL season begins tonight with the Packers hosting the Falcons. Atlanta welcomes back quarterback Michael Penix Jr. from ACL surgery. It'll be his first game in more than 10 months. The Falcons offense, stuck in neutral the first 2 weeks, should look better with Penix on the field, believes ESPN NFL analyst Gerald McCoy.
2: He'll understand where Bijan wants the ball, where Drake London wants the ball, where Kyle Pitts wants the ball. Obviously, he's going to be a little rusty, but they know that this guy has the most cohesiveness with these guys because he spent the most time with them. So the offense may not look great, but it'll look a little more cohesive than it's looked.
1: After stealing his 40th base of the season in the bottom of the first inning today, Cubs star Pete Crow Armstrong, the favorite for NL MVP, became the seventh player in MLB history to join the 40-40 club. Miami and Chicago tied at one, bottom six. Cubs clinch an NL wildcard spot with a win or Diamondbacks loss. Arizona's up 8-0 on the Rockies, bottom two. White Sox with a 9-1 lead on the Royals, top seven. White Sox clinch a postseason spot with a victory.
3: Hey, it's Evan Cohen. Coming up Friday, we'll get you ready for week three in the NFL. Plus, look ahead to a sneaky big weekend in college football that has huge playoff implications. It's Unsportsmanlike, 6 a.m. Eastern, right here on ESPN Radio, ESPN2, and ESPNU.
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4: And that guard, 6'4", from Kentucky,
0: Matt Jones.
5: John in Florida. Go ahead, John.
6: Myron, the first time I heard you, I loved it. You were on Unsportsmanlike, yeah. And you couldn't pronounce Timothy Chalamet's name. Oh, remember that? Yeah.
7: By the way, is Chalamet too much? Is Timothy Chalamet? What's his name? Chalamet?
8: Wait.
7: Tim Chalamet? What's his name? Timothy? Is it Chalamet?
8: No.

0: Chalamet.
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0: Kylie. He's not in every part of this role.
2: Myron Metcalf.
1: Is it Timothy
3: Chalamet?
1: Is it Timothy Chalamet? That's his name, right? Chalamet. Okay. Yeah, I saw him in Kendall Jenner.
4: Kylie.
0: It's Kylie.
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5: It's Matt Myron here, presented by Progressive Insurance. On a Thursday, we're going to make some college football picks. Do a little They Said What. Been fun first hour. Remember, you can follow us on Instagram and Twitter at Matt Myron. Both accounts have been growing. I saw you posted a thing of our podcast saying you were thankful. It was like when people leave or join The Athletic. That was what you did yesterday. It was very exciting, Myron.
1: Did it look like that?
5: It did look a little bit like I'm now leaving for The Athletic.
1: Like I'm leaving.
5: But I enjoyed it because the podcast keeps growing.
1: Yeah, we got an audience. I mean, I can't tell you how many DMs and comments and people like the show. I just got one. I get them during the show sometimes. There's a coach
5: well,
1: I know.
5: Yes, and you can send them, by the way, 772-774-5254. You can send us questions. Ryan McGee is on, co-host of Marty McGee. Ryan, are you there?
6: Yeah.
5: All right.
6: Marty McGee, we don't have podcasts. We didn't make that cut. Yeah, I'm not sure. You guys are on the way up.
1: Yeah, I make a call.
6: What's funny is we started as a podcast. Oh, and no one listened to it. We would call ourselves the 406 because only 406 people ever downloaded the podcast. but ever since we made the big move to 3 hours on Saturday morning, we don't have a podcast.
5: That's interesting. Listen, Ryan, I'll talk to people. All right, I'll see.
1: Yeah, Matt can make a call.
5: I'll help you. I'll call some people.
6: Yeah,
5: for
6: thank
5: it.
6: You.
5: I'm going to read you something, and because I saw this today, and Ryan, I'm used to the backhanded compliment when people give me, and I read one someone. Gave you today. This is from somebody named Tobacco Road Guy, and he wrote, "You can have mixed reviews on Ryan McGee as a TV or radio personality, but man, no one is questioning his writing chops." Did you consider that a compliment?
1: Yeah, how
5: or
1: do you
5: not?
1: See that?
6: Yeah, I quoted Steve Rogers from the first Captain America movie, where he goes, "Thanks, I think."
1: It's
6: because you know, so. I have this, y'all know this, I have a lot of hometowns. The city I really grew up in was Raleigh, and I grew up a big NC State fan. And the North Carolina State fan base, and the nation experienced this on Saturday.
5: Yes.
6: And so the line I wrote in the bottom 10 this week was that growing up an NC State fan, which I did, is like a lifelong trip to the dentist. And so that guy liked that line. But I had this weird relationship with the NC State fans because they're like, well, if you like State so much, why'd you go to Tennessee? I'm like, because that's just how that worked out. But they think I should defend them. When they basically were sent home from the College World Series because the coach, you know, didn't think they should get their shots and they all failed their COVID test and they lost. They would have won the College World Series if it wasn't for that. Somehow that became my fault at some point. And so I have an interesting relationship with my grew up a Wolfpack fan, but thanks, Tobacco Road Guy.
5: People don't understand what it's like to be an NC State fan, Myron. Duke and Carolina right there.
1: Yeah, that's a lot.
5: It's a lot.
6: So when I lived in Connecticut, I lived in Bristol for the first couple of years out of college, and people would say, "You're from North Carolina." I go, "Yeah." Mm-hmm. And they go, "Well, who do you root for, Duke or the Tar Heels?" And I go, "I'm rooting for a meteor strike, right? I'm rooting for a power outage. I don't, you know, just so you know, we got other schools on Tobacco Road except those two."
1: So, when you say that, you're an NC State guy, when you watch a game, well, again, I've seen a lot of crazy plays in sports. I think that's top five for me, a chance to win the game. Your quarterback ends up in the end zone, fumbles, you lose. Who do you blame? Like, who should get the full blame for a moment like that? Is that coach? Is that player? Is that something else?
6: Well, first of all, it's the universe, because that's just, again, that's the way NC State operates.
5: Blame the universe.
6: They call it NC State-ish.
1: That's a sad fan.
6: No, it's
1: you blame
6: the
1: universe.
6: It's just the way that it is. But it is, you know, what I've always said, this is the tax that we pay for Lorenzo Charles. You know, the Lorenzo Charles moment is the greatest moment in the history of college basketball. I will argue that till the day I'm gone. But the tax that State fans have had to pay since then is all this other stuff. But I blame the quarterback, and I hate it because I really like him. But the reality was is that, I mean, he finally spoke today or yesterday, and the coaching staff did too. And, you know, basically he said there were a lot of discussions about what to do. And I'm a competitor, so I made the decision to run around. And Dave Doran, who's probably going to lose his job over this by the time the season's over with, and Dave Doran said, you know, we told him, run around, run the clock out, but protect the football above all else. And that's the one thing he didn't do. But I'll tell you a funny story was, again, growing up, so we did Marty McGee at noon on SEC Network Saturday from Oxford. And our job was to lead into this game, the Vandy-NC State game. And so then we get in the car. We didn't stay for the game. We get in the car, and we're driving to Memphis. And by the time we got to the airport, Memphis, hour and 20 minutes later, State's got a huge lead. And Marty keeps saying, you got to be fired up. And I'm like, first of all, I don't really care about this. But second of all, they'll lose. And he goes, no, they won't. Oh, they'll lose. And we're right about to take off. And Marty goes, man, ESPN FPI is saying a 99.9% chance of winning the game. I go, they'll lose. And by the time we landed, it was over. It's just, again – it's just, that's a lot of scar tissue right there.
5: Yeah, I'm sure it is. All right, let's talk. You went to school at Tennessee, so let's talk about what the scene's going to be like on Saturday. College game day's there. Now Trump's going to be there. I'm sure Peyton Manning with Arch Manning playing for Texas. I was saying that it's not the same as what was happening last week in Oxford, but just for pure chaos with having the president there and 100,000 people down on the river, number one team in the country, it's going to be one of the most chaotic scenes in football, trying to get in and out probably, right?
6: Yeah, and it's and full disclosure, we had talked about should we do Marty McGee from this game, and game days we're going, all right, so we're going to Gainesville. It'll be the only time in my life as a Tennessee alum where I would like, yeah, you know what? I think I'd rather go to Gainesville because it's going to be a lot, dude. But the atmosphere is going to be off the chart, and it's going to be – and now all these quotes – I'm actually writing the story for tomorrow for ESPN.com about these two teams, and it's crazy because these two teams are in the top 12 of every important statistic in the history of college football, Texas and Tennessee. They've only played three times, all in the Cotton Bowl. And the last time they played was 1969, New Year's Day. And what I'm writing about for tomorrow is, yeah, but there's a lot of, you know, who's the real UT and who used orange first and, you know, Davy Crockett, you know, all this stuff.
5: They do both make claim to Davy Crockett, don't they?
6: So Davy Crockett from East Tennessee and lived in East Tennessee his whole life. He's from the Tri-Cities area that also birthed Steve Spurrier. And he only spent the last few months of his life in Texas and died at the Alamo. And now what's happening is all, and then, of course, you know, because of, remember the Alamo and Davy Crockett, who was so famous about him dying, that was the inspiration that, you know, Texas finally, they defeated Mexico and became their own nation and all that. There's all these T-shirts. I'm going to have one with me when I go to Florida this weekend. There's all these T-shirts and stickers now that say, you're welcome, Texas. Sincerely, Tennessee, and it's a picture of Davy Crockett.
5: I like that. Nice.
6: Yeah. But it's going to be nuts. I mean, Johnny Knoxville, I think, is the guest picker. But Peyton Manning made everyone mad because he said at the Manning Passing Academy back in June, and no one noticed it at the time, and now this quote has resurfaced in the last couple of days, but Peyton Manning has said he will root for Texas because of his nephew. And he's like, everybody knows I'm the biggest Tennessee supporter in the world, but, you know, family's family. Well, the Big Orange family didn't want to hear that. And so for the first time ever, Peyton Manning is kind of on the outs with some of the fan base because he said he's pulling for his nephew instead of his alma mater.
1: Wait. Are we going to see a shot of Peyton Manning in Knoxville in a Texas jersey shirt?
6: Because that
1: could cause a disturbance, couldn't it?
6: Yeah, and they're both wore 16. Arch and Peyton, right, and Peyton had this whole big PR thing he rolled out this week about, you know, Tennessee switched to Adidas, and he did this whole thing about it, this Adidas contract and all this stuff. But I wasn't even aware of this, and then all of my in-laws and college roommates and everybody else were like, what's Peyton's deal? Because apparently they think I just can call Peyton Manning whatever I want because we both went to school there. But the reality is, he's pulling for the family, and he said that, and we'll see if that actually happens.
5: You should pull for your family. I don't know about wearing the shirt, though. I don't know. If my nephew went to Texas, I don't know if I could wear the Texas gear in
1: That's
5: Kentucky.
1: Tough.
5: Let me ask you an Arch Manning question just in general about, you know, obviously they had the controversy a couple weeks ago about his laughing at the video, and then, you know, he did the interview earlier this week, and he seemed like sort of his answers were in a different kind of frame because he didn't seem with as much personality. Do you think any of this affects him, or when you grow up as a Manning after Eli, after Peyton, after Archie, like he's used to it, like when that game starts, does any of this stuff matter, or do you think he's good at kind of cutting all that out?
6: No, game wise he's fine, but everything away from the field I kind of eats him alive a little bit. But once it, I think his happy place is on the field. You talk to race car drivers about that. You know, you guys know I covered motorsports forever, and the race car drivers will say they call it helmetizing. They say once I put that helmet on and I get in that cockpit and I'm in there by myself, you know, now I'm just worried about racing. I'm not worried about all this other stuff everybody's been talking about. And I think that Arch has the ability to helmetize. Like I think the field is actually like his oasis to get away from all that stuff. But the rest of it, I think he struggles with. And he says, and it, I hate it because we finally got him to open up, right? You know, he did SEC Media Days. And I had never really talked to him, not since he was in high school. And he was so great in Tampa. And he'd been really good, and he was wide open, and now that's gone. He is gone. Like you could feel the media coaches surrounding him. And he is shutting it down, and I hate that because we were getting some personality out of him, and then he made a stupid mistake that he apologized for. But I think he has probably gone back into his turtle shell. As far as he's very polite, I just don't think he's going to say anything.
1: Right. Obviously, last week was the big matchup: Ole Miss, LSU. In terms of playoff implications, it feels like LSU A&M is a gigantic game as well. What does a loss mean for whichever team loses that game?
6: It feels like an elimination game. And it's funny because everybody wants to expand the playoff. And what I always argue is the bracket is there, you know. I said this last week. You weren't on, Meyer, but man, I were talking about this.
1: Yeah, you saved me last week. Thank you, by the way, because my internet was.
6: That's all right. It happens. But last weekend was a lot of what my dad, as a referee, used to call million-dollar ball games, which is. You don't really realize it in week three, but this is the game that will determine what you're going to be doing in January and beyond. And that's exactly it. I think LSU A&M looks awful. Like, they look terrible.
5: No, wait a minute. Kentucky looked good, Ryan. One of our best wins of all time. Don't downplay it.
6: But I'm pairing that with what they look like before that, right? I mean, I'm serious. They're not. I love Marcel Reed, but he is just looked lost.
1: Yeah,
6: and so.
1: Good.
6: So it's and all of a sudden Marcel, who's not a big guy, suddenly he looks a lot smaller, doesn't he, to a lot of these NFL guys. But I feel like it is an elimination game. I feel like LSU is going to win that football game, and it's back to back rivalries for those guys because they are those are trophy games. And then the game I'm going to, I'm going down to Ole Miss, Florida, and suddenly this thing feels like this could be a playoff play in game. I mean, because Florida is so ahead of schedule. And, again, talking about Tampa, John Summerall went into Tampa, and at the start of the day, before he got there to do his media, no one was talking about Florida at all. And by the time Summerall was done, he's such a force of nature that all of a sudden everybody was talking about, I think they can make a playoff. And now they legit look pretty good. So, But, no, we're in elimination time now. This is – if you've got one loss now, you are walking on a tightrope you cannot fall off of. And this is why I don't want 24 teams, because – the 24th best team in the country, I don't think should have a chance to play for a national championship. Not in football, but
1: We'll watch it, right? Right.
6: Yeah, but the intensity of it.
5: Yeah, Kentucky could at this moment have a game. Let's say they play at the end of the year and they play Florida and Louisville in that last November.
6: Yep.
5: Under a 24-team playoff, there's a world where that game is huge to us. You take it away where it's 12, it'll be fun, but it's not like any – I mean, I always just argue where you set the line just is what game really matters. And, like, teams like ours would get a chance to have a game like that, whereas I don't know that I'll ever have it otherwise. What's wrong with that argument?
6: Well, I just – the same people that are always preaching at me about kids don't know how to compete because we give them participation trophies.
5: Yeah, but that's not me.
6: That's not you. I didn't say you. I said the people that stop and talk to me about it. But the same people that yell at, they're always yelling about that, now all of a sudden got no problem having, you know, us expanding the playoff, what, 4 and 6 times over in 3 years' time because their team might have a chance to be eliminated in the first round.
5: We always focus this conversation on Alabama, you know, LSU, Ohio State, and whether their games will matter. But I see this whole expansive lot of programs that can have their games matter in a way that they haven't before. And, you know, you look at the NCAA tournament, it's about 20% of Division I teams. This would be about 20% of Division I football teams. Why not?
6: Yeah, I dug it at 4. I dug it at 8. I honestly, as long as it's evenly divisible, I don't care how many it is because I just, yeah. What I think buys.
5: You don't like buys, yeah.
6: This obsession with trying to look like the NFL just drives me absolutely crazy. And honestly, I think that might be part of the root of why I don't want to expand to what looks like an NFL bracket because I like Saturday to be Saturday. I don't really watch NFL. I watch certain guys. Where I grew up, you know, the NFL just kind of happened. And I want college football to look like college football. And if we expand the playoff to 24 and we've got byes and now we're talking about, you know, this and that and tiebreakers and whatever else, and now we're going to get rid of bowl games, like we're going to start stripping away the things that make college football college football. And that's what I worry about.
1: Yeah, that makes sense. Real quick, we got about a minute or so left. This new metric that the College Football Playoff Committee is going to use, which – feels like it's going to favor SEC teams. It's going to count essentially the strength of each league based on who every team is playing. Well, what does that mean for the SEC and the Big Ten? And what does it mean for the other leagues that aren't as strong as they are?
6: Well, I think it means they'll just start scheduling each other. You know, we'll start seeing more Ohio State-Texas games, and we'll start seeing more of those cross, you know, pollination games between the two big conferences, which on paper sounds great. But I'm also, you know, if we really want to talk about the 2014 playoff is to have more teams be in the argument, then, you know, it's always going to be rigged against everyone else. It's been that way for almost, 160-something years of college football. And so they will figure out a way, no matter what the bracket is or how many in, they'll figure out a way to lean it toward the brand name teams. It's just how it always goes.
5: Yeah, it is. Ryan, thank you very much. Enjoy Gainesville. I will I actually would love to be in Knoxville.
1: Yeah.
5: But we'll see what happens. Talk to you next week.
6: Yeah, I'm going to go in a couple weeks, so they'll be good this weekend.
5: All right, there you go. 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Would you want to be in Knoxville this weekend? Would you enjoy that?
1: I think the game would be a lot of fun.
5: See, I like the circus.
1: It's going to be a lot. I've been to one of those games. It's a lot.
5: He's right, though. When you grow up in the South, the NFL, I don't think the rest of the country realizes. Like, Sunday was for church. Yeah. Saturday is football, and a lot of those folks don't even really watch the NFL, and that's kind of how I was for a long time. We're going to deal lots of quotes throughout the world of sports. We'll tell you who said what. Take your calls. It's Matt Myron on ESPN Radio.
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4: I thought that we've come to a place where Justin Herbert is universally recognized as a top 10 quarterback and the type of quarterback that you would want if you were building him in a lab. And when I heard Darren Waller say that yesterday about struggling to adapt to some of the things that Mike McDaniel could be asking the quarterback to do, I thought, whoa, wow. For the first time, we might have to have a conversation around Justin Herbert not being, quote, prototypical for some of the things that Mike McDaniel, one of the most creative offensive minds in the game today, wants to do. At this point, maybe there is something that Justin Herbert needs to actually improve on in order for his team to have success. And I think a lot of the conversation around Justin Herbert through the first six seasons has been the failings of the organization around him.
5: Fridays, I help you get ready for the weekend. 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
6: Unfortunately for Jackson Dart, the Giants, and their fans, it looks like the QB is going to be out a lot longer than we initially anticipated. He got hurt on Monday Night Football against the Rams, a 28-6 loss for Big Blue, but it seems now that the extent of the injury is way greater, unfortunately, than initially realized. And of course, we hope he gets better. The reality is, let's not blame the Giants nor Dart for this. I understand there's been a controversy as to whether or not his dropback was too deep, and he made it easier for the defenders to go after him, as they did. And I understand that communication has been in question with the Giants towards the information relative to the fans and the team, etc., about Dart's injury. The reality is, protect the player by any means necessary. The Giants did not do that in terms of their offensive line. I'm not putting that on him. In addition, they didn't communicate the injury news because they didn't know the injury news. The quarterback wanted to get out there on the field, and how can you blame him? Well, it seems like maybe the Kawhi Leonard Clippers saga is officially over. Per Shams Charania, he has signed a 2-year, $115 million contract extension. So let me understand something. Kawhi Leonard may or may not have gotten extra money, salary cap circumvention, by way of endorsements that he may or may not have done that the Clippers may or may not have set up. Yes, I'm putting a lot of may or may nots in there. What's the end result? The NBA fined him $700,000. That's an insane amount of money to you and I. To him, not so much. He's allowed to get traded off of the same contract he had with LA. He goes to Toronto and he signs a 2-year, $115 million contract extension. That's off of the money he's making for this year. So he's got 3 years at over $160 million. I'm sorry, what exactly is the penalty? I get it was a means to an end, but the big winner is clearly Kawhi Leonard. For the ESPN Radio Sports Beat, I'm Evan Cohen.

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1: I'm Christine Lisi. The Falcons hoping the spark their offense needs comes tonight with the return of quarterback Michael Penix Jr. against the Packers in the first game of NFL Week 3. He last played November 16th because of an ACL injury. Winless Atlanta has 7 turnovers, 16 points total the first two games. ESPN NFL analyst Andrew Hawkins.
2: When you think about that offense, they have a big money wide receiver in Drake London, a big money running back in Bijan Robinson, a big money tight end in Kyle Pitts, and they haven't had one trip this season inside the red zone. That is not just bad quarterback play. Still trying to figure out a strategy that even works offensively, regardless about who's calling the signals.
1: NL MVP favorite Cubs center fielder Pete Crow Armstrong became the 7th player in MLB history to join the 40-40 club after stealing his 40th base of the season in the bottom of the first inning today. Chicago leads Miami 2-1 bottom 7. Cubs clinch an NL wildcard spot with a win or a Diamondbacks loss. Arizona leads at Colorado 8-0 top 4. White Sox leading the Royals 9-1 top 8. With a win, White Sox clinch a playoff spot and eliminate Houston from AL wildcard contention.
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7: Louisiana Saturday night. Where you get down the fiddle and you get down the bow. Kick off your shoes and you throw them in the floor.
5: Yeah, how about that, Myron?
6: Yeah, no, that sounds like a fun Friday night for you.
5: Yeah, well, they're going to have it this Saturday, A&M and LSU.
6: It's big.
5: Big game, like you said, maybe an elimination game for the playoff. Tonight is Falcons and Packers. I am apparently watching it on Amazon Prime. Michael Penix Jr. Is going to debut for the season tonight against the Packers in a must-win game. Now, those of you who've listened to radio, you know they tell you that you need to have these segments that are like themed and named. Like, that's a big thing people like to do, Mark.
6: Yep.
5: And so we've added a couple. We had Let's Make a Trade, which I grant you has been more popular than I would have imagined.
6: I'm getting DMs. I mean, literally DMs.
5: You talk a lot about getting DMs. Who are these people that are DMs?
6: All over. I mean, I think Let's Make a Trade has become a gigantic hit.
5: So. All right. But we have another one that was not Myron's idea. This is from our producer, James. Well, and it's where people, we play quotes from people in the world of sports, and that's called They Said What?
8: Listen up, everyone.
9: People say the craziest things.
10: Say what?
9: This is They Said What?
11: This is ridiculous. What did he say?
6: It's Matt and Myron here on ESPN Radio.
12: Say what?
5: There you go. So that's I like that. That's new.
6: Yeah, and James, I did help invent this, right?
13: He
6: said I didn't invent this.
13: I'd say 50-50.
6: 50-50 James and I came up with, so.
5: Okay. All right. Fair enough. I had no role in it, but I'm perfectly glad to play. James, let's get started.
13: Yeah, here's something we wanted to talk about yesterday. We just kind of ran out of time. On the Up and Adams podcast, Devontae Adams is on there all the time. And
5: what's the name of the podcast? Up and Adams?
13: Up and Adams.
5: Is he the host?
13: Kay Adams, too.
5: So Devontae Adams is on with Kay Adams.
6: Yeah.
5: And they're
6: up
5: two Adams.
6: I like that.
5: Okay, no, that is
13: they're
5: a good name.
13: Smart. They're up and.
6: Smart marketing.
5: That's a good name. I like it.
13: So he was showing off. One of his most prized possessions, his Taco Bell card. Here it is.
14: Tell me about the purple card.
15: Yeah, and it's got my name on the back. So if anybody tries to rob me, you'll never be able to use it. It's like a credit card. So this purple card, this is basically like a black card, but it's purple and only can be used at Taco Bell. But it is unlimited, and I can get in there and go buy it. I don't know, $7 million worth of Taco Bell today if I wanted, and go have a Taco Bell party. So that's probably one of the coolest flexes I have, is that, you know, the black card and all that stuff's cool, but a lot of people have that. Only 2 people have the purple card right now.
5: I like that explanation for me.
6: Wow.
5: It's like a black card, but it's purple.
6: Yeah.
5: And it only works at Taco Bell. So it's really not at all like a black card. So basically, yeah. He has Taco Bell for free for life. You know, that's nice. I will say, I mean, that's one of those things that if you have it, it's great. But, like, you go in Taco Bell, eat as much as you want, and at most you're going to spend $60 maybe. I mean, you can fall over, kill over for $60. But yeah. Still kind of cool. I don't know if it's a flex. Like, do you show it to people and they're impressed, Myron?
6: Yeah, I think it's a bit of a flex. But I also wonder if he actually goes to Taco Bell if he thinks there's $7 million worth of things he can buy at Taco Bell.
5: The whole building is not worth
6: $7 million. $122, you've cleared them out for the night. So I don't really know where that number's coming from. But it is cool to have and to be able to do
5: that. I could take him to some Taco Bells that I don't know if they'd take it. Like the one in Mount Vernon, Kentucky. I stop at that one a lot sometimes, and I bet they just look at him and go, it's $12.99. Put that card away. It doesn't work in Mount Vernon. No.
6: And there's some cash-only Taco Bell still floating around.
5: They ain't doing it. All right, what's next?
13: I'm a big, like, collector. I collect action figures. I collect baseball cards, football cards, wrestling cards. And the NHL season is coming up. So you're getting a lot of videos of the players coming back and talking about, you know, whatever, doing all their videos for the big screens and stuff. Sidney Crosby was being filmed in a welcome back thing with Connor McDavid. And he talked about a terrible card trade he made whenever he was a kid.
8: Back in the day, I used to get greased at the flea markets for
10: You were making deals?
8: Well, trying, but it's hard when you're a kid and you don't have much money. I had a tough trade back in those days. I traded a Mario Lemieux rookie card for all the trophy cards. Lost on that one.
5: What's a trophy
6: card? Yeah, what does that mean?
5: I don't know what that means.
13: It's probably just one of the special cards that come in a series.
5: See, this is another one of these things James does, Meyer, where it's something to do with the Penguins or the Pirates. And so he throws it in, and I don't know anything about it. And he's like, oh, yeah, you just wanted to put Sidney Crosby on the radio. That's fine. I understand.
6: But a Mario Lemieux card is probably worth a lot of money.
5: I would think so.
6: So,
5: but I know how James is. James just tries to stick these Pittsburgh things in. And I see it, James. It's okay. I do it with Kentucky. It's fine. But you like that's just you trying to put Pittsburgh in.
13: You're not going to like this segment, I don't think.
5: Are there a lot of Pittsburgh? No, wait a minute. I'm looking at it.
13: I've accidentally. I just compile things over the week.
5: You just compile. This is not local Pittsburgh radio with Mark Madden. This is a national radio show.
13: It's not on purpose. We can move on.
6: I've done that. That's a bad trade.
13: You're gonna agree with this one. This is Mad Dog Russo on First Take. Talking about the Falcons being on primetime so much in the next couple weeks.
12: Atlanta is on TV the next 3 weeks. They play Green Bay Thursday night. Nobody in America wants to see that. They play the Saints, which is either a Sunday night or I think that's a Monday night game. Good luck, Joe and Troy. And then they have the Ravens on the Sunday night. Good luck, Collinsworth and Tirico. Who in the world thought it would be a good idea to schedule the Atlanta Falcons early in the year three straight times?
5: Atlanta is on TV. I kind of like his voice there, the Mad Dog. Atlanta is on TV.
12: Atlanta is on TV.
5: Atlanta is on TV.
12: Atlanta is on TV.
6: I don't think you have to do that.
5: I mean, that is kind of how he sounded, though, right?
6: I think it's a great point.
5: Is that corporate cookie?
6: It's a great point.
5: Atlanta is on
6: TV. Okay, all right, we get it, Matt.
12: Atlanta is on TV.
6: Okay, we got it, Matt. All right, come back. Okay.
5: What's the next? What is the next one?
13: Yeah, see.
6: You'll do a whole monologue like that, and then, like, you know.
5: I just was trying to.
13: Atlanta
12: is on TV.
13: That's a segment where he gets mad.
5: I'm not doing that again.
6: Never going to do that again.
5: I just thought that sounded like him. All right, what's next?
13: I see that here again. So the Chiefs beat the.
5: Oh, that's right, Chiefs. Here you go. Another team you like. That's right. All right, so let's go to the Chiefs.
6: What they do? They walk on water today, James. What they do?
13: A couple of bites from Patrick Mahomes after the game kind of went viral a little bit. One of them. was during the coin toss. It didn't seem like the Colts player knew what was going on or what he should say after the Colts won the toss. And they asked Mahomes about it because Mahomes kind of jumped in and told him, if you're going to defer, then we'll take the ball, or, you know, we'll pick and we'll kick. Here's Mahomes.
16: Well, you're supposed to say kick off. You can't defer in overtime. Like, if you defer, then it's my decision, you know? So then I was like, well, then I want to kick off, you know? So that's just, we have a guy named Frazier that tells us the rules, and you're supposed to say kick off. You said defer, so I said, well, I'll kick off then. That's the rules, I guess, but it didn't work.
5: Yeah, it didn't work, but I did actually like that. It would have been amazing if the Colts had lost the game because their player didn't know the rules. But he's right. You can't defer. So if you defer, I actually think it was a good argument. Holmes should have gotten the ball.
6: Yeah, it's also like, how are you sending somebody out there that doesn't know the rules when it comes to the coin toss? Also, I honestly believe Andy Reid has a dude named Frazier who just handles coin toss stuff.
5: That's the difference between a great franchise and others. They literally have a guy who talks about the coin toss.
6: Yes.
5: Like there's a coin toss guy.
6: I think
5: there are some teams that can't even get the play in.
6: Yep.
5: And my man has a coin toss guy. That's how you know when you have an elite franchise, and that's what they are.
6: Yeah, not even tickets to the game. They probably just give them, you know, just kind of a little something. And he handles coin tosses only.
5: Just for the record, no more Pittsburgh in this segment this time. All right, so we've had all the bits. So I don't know what you have left, but if it's like the Pitt Panthers, no.
6: It's a beautiful city, as long as you can walk uphill.
13: Definitely won't be the Pitt Panthers.
5: All right.
13: So Marvin Harrison Jr. not having a very good start to the season. I think he only has one catch.
6: It's not good.
13: His quarterback, Jacoby Brissett, was asked this week if he thought maybe a little bit of the noise was getting to Marvin Harrison. Here's what he had to say.
17: I think that's probably a better question for Marv. Is some of the noise justified? I don't think so, personally. I mean, we just signed Mike for 25 and nobody said anything about him having two catches, you know?
5: Yeah, how much noise is there in Arizona? Like, I never hear anything about the Cardinals one way or the other. But when he said, I don't think so, Myron, that's one of those, I used to go to church. And the minister would go, do you love the Lord? And people would go, yeah. And then he'd go, do you think so or do you know so? I would have looked at him and said, do you think so or you know so? Because think so doesn't make me feel like you have a lot of confidence.
6: Yeah, Jacoby, I don't know if he helped anybody. I mean, he said Michael Wilson essentially, yeah, you got two catches. We just gave him $25 million. Marvin Harrison, who played in the shoe, by the way, at Ohio State. So physical noise he heard more than anybody. I just think they're not very good right now, and Marvin Harrison
5: has been a little bit of a disappointment.
6: Just
5: in general in his career. I think I had a lot higher hopes before for what he would do. What's next?
13: I have two more, but since you say no more Pittsburgh.
6: No, you can do more Pittsburgh.
5: I'm looking right here. You're talking about somebody named Jared Jones. Yeah. Not one person in America knows who Jared Jones is. Jared Jones' family is not even clear who he is.
6: We can hear what he has to say.
13: I think it's a good soundbite.
5: All right, I'm going to let you play this Jared Jones clip, but just so you know, if it is not worth it,
13: it's very good.
5: I'm going to let you know because you're playing Jared Jones.
13: Yeah, he's a really good young pitcher for the Pirates.
5: What Jared Jones had to say.
13: He lost a perfect game bid in the seventh inning earlier this week, and he was asked this.
18: Jared, what's kind of going through your head when you see that blooper in the sixth? Like, that's about as soft as you could possibly hit a baseball, but what's going through your head when you see that happen?
19: What the f***?
20: Jared.
5: All right, Pittsburgh clips are banned from the show. Okay, so Pittsburgh clips, we are banning Pittsburgh. There's a one-month Pittsburgh clip ban from Matt.
13: PR person?
6: That was
13: Jared.
6: I mean, that was like a young person response. It was honest. I liked it.
5: Yeah.
20: Price is
5: right. We are banning Pittsburgh clips starting today for 1 month.
6: Anti-Pittsburgh.
5: I'm not against Pittsburgh. I'm against these
6: Pirates. What did Heinz Ward do to you?
5: No one has wanted to talk about the Pirates since, you know, since Andy Van Slyke was playing there.
13: Oh, man, I had an Andy Van Slyke poster on my wall.
5: I know you did. I'm surprised he's not a clip on this show. Andy Van Slyke's podcast.
6: What do you have against Plaxico Burress, man?
13: Does he have a podcast?
5: I don't know. All right, that's enough of you. Thank you very much for They Said What? We're going to give you some picks coming up next here on Matt and Meyer.
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0: better matchups this weekend. You got Kamari Taylor, who if they win that game, Heisman talk is going to ramp up. And then I think if Missouri goes there and they have a definitive win, you got to put them in the conversation of maybe SEC sleepers, college football playoff team. So that's a really important game.
1: I'm really
0: fun
1: surprised
0: game.
1: Mississippi State's a 6-point favorite. I mean, I get it.
0: Kamari Taylor's that good.
1: But Missouri is higher ranked, and I think Missouri – here's the thing about both these teams. Both of these teams got relatively favorable draws in the SEC. I mean, there aren't easy draws in the SEC, but there are really hard ones and then there's not. Like you look at Oklahoma, their draw is impossible. You look at Texas, their draw is difficult. But Missouri and Mississippi State have kind of manageable draws, and whoever wins this game, Myron, has a sneaky, sneaky shot at the playoff, and I don't think anybody would have thought that about either of these teams.
0: Well, and now there's this new metric we didn't really get into that's going to give a bunch of SEC teams a bump down the road when it comes to decision-making time about the college football playoffs. So, very important game. Kamari Taylor, top of my list after Trinidad Chambliss in terms of most fun players to watch in the sport. I think it's Kamari. I think it's Trinidad Chambliss. I think it's Jeremiah Smith. Two of those guys are in Mississippi.
1: You're really big on this new metric. You've brought it up multiple times.
0: Yes.
1: Why are you so into it?
0: Because I think you're going to have situations where a 3-loss SEC team is going to get the edge over a 2-loss Big 12 team, depending on how this shakes out.
1: First of all, I think that is certain. I mean, a 3-loss SEC team is in before a 2-loss Big 12 and ACC team every day and twice on Tuesday.
0: But, you know, the Kentuckys of the world, the teams you talk about, like those teams that are going to be outside, it's a big thing for those teams.
1: This game right here, the winner of this game. And remember, Mississippi State plays Alabama next week at home. They got back-to-back games to kind of make Mississippi State a real player nationally. We will see if they're able to do it. Myron, thank you very much. Hope you enjoy your orange juice cake.
0: I will.
1: What's the jersey you're wearing right there? You don't even know, do you? You're wearing a jersey. You are wearing a jersey of a team that you don't know.
0: No, they're in the premier.
1: You are wearing a jersey.
0: They're in the premier thing. I know who it is.
1: What a huge soccer fan.
0: Do you know who it is?
1: He is. No, I'm not wearing it. Freddie and Harry is next. 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
6: I thought that we've come to a place where Justin Herbert is universally recognized as a top 10 quarterback and the type of quarterback that you would want if you were building him in a lab. And when I heard Darren Waller say that yesterday about struggling to adapt to some of the things that Mike McDaniel could be asking the quarterback to do, I thought, whoa, wow. for the first time, we might have to have a conversation around.

0: on Justin Herbert not being, quote, prototypical for some of the things that Mike McDaniel, one of the most creative offensive minds in the game today, wants to do. At this point, maybe there is something that Justin Herbert needs to actually improve on in order for his team to have success. And I think a lot of the conversation around Justin Herbert through the first six seasons has been the failings of the organization around him.
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5: Forget about this one. 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
4: 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And this weekend, they look to clinch the title in Kansas City when they face the Royals. 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
1: I'm Christine Lisi.
2: Another 1-2. Rave hits a bouncer. Picked up by Antonacci to flip to Richards. Out at first. It's over. And the Chicago White Sox are playoff bound.
1: The final call on ESPN 1000. With their 9-1 win over the Royals, the White Sox clinched their first playoff berth in 5 years. They're the first team in Major League Baseball history to make the playoffs following three straight 100-loss seasons. Chicago is a half game back of AL Central leading Cleveland, which is at Boston later. Cubs beat the Marlins 2-1. They clinched an NL wild card spot. Cubs center fielder Pete Crow Armstrong, the favorite for NL MVP, became the seventh player in baseball history to join the 40-40 club after stealing his 40th base of the season in the bottom of the first inning. Rangers lead the Mets 3-1, bottom eight. Texas tied with Houston atop the AL West. NFL Week 3 kicks off tonight when the Packers host the Falcons. 0-2 Atlanta, looking for a jolt for the offense, welcomes back quarterback Michael Penix Jr. from a torn ACL. He'll be playing in his first game in about 10 months.
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4: This is Freddie and Harry.
5: Earthquake, the terrific comedian that he is.
6: First question I got to ask you, Earthquake. Commanders fan or Baltimore Ravens fan?
7: Come on, man. Don't you ever insult me like that. I'm a Commanders. Everything DC. Baltimore have nothing but crap.
5: Quake, I'm not leaving Jaden Daniels. I'm a Cowboys fan. I think he's terrific. I think you build around him.
7: Freddie, I knew something was wrong with you. I didn't know you had that disease, that Cowboys. He just said something about this brother, man, I don't like. And you finally told me. Boy, you ought to be ashamed of yourself. You wasn't raised that way.
6: No, Earthquake, I don't know if you heard this, but Freddie doesn't have just one team.
5: I have two.
6: Freddie has two teams. Mm-hmm. He loves the Cowboys and the Jets.
7: Oh, so which one of them teams your side team?
5: I know you listen to the show now. If you bring that up.
7: You got a side piece over there. And you know, the economy too bad to have anything extra. They ain't bringing you no dividends. So you better pick the same one. Stay with the one that keeps you together. Never getting back with the rules because Dallas is too high.
4: This is Freddie and Harry.

Salutations, brothers and sisters. Welcome to the best show on your radio. It's the Afternoon Cool, Freddie and Harry, and we are here. The We being me, Freddie Coleman, Harry Douglas, Shannon Penn, E-Dog, Eric Hanneman, everybody.

0: 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We represent on Uniform Thursday.
1: Oh, hold on, Freddie. Okay. Let me go get my sweatshirt.
0: Go ahead.
1: I'll be right back.
0: That's right. Go get your sweatshirt.
1: So we can exercise the demons.
0: Yeah, so you go get your sweatshirt. Shannon Penn, for those who are listening to us, who are you representing today?
2: I mean, it's 1 week until the training camp and the whole nine.
0: Why you sound so like Love Friday-ish,
2: it's been,
0: man?
2: It's been a tough week for your boy with
0: the Giants. Yeah.
2: So I'm saying representing the Nixon Five.
0: There you go. Yeah. No matter how much you think about Jackson Dart not being part of the NFL proceedings, at least you got Nixon Five. Harry Dulles has his sweatshirt on.
1: Yes, sir.
0: Representing your team. There you go. Uh-huh. I like the fact you're proud at 0-2. But you never leave your team. That says a lot about you.
1: Well, here's why I'm happy. Because the 0-2 team that we witnessed in weeks 1 and 2.
0: Uh-huh.
1: Oh, man, the quarterback position was question mark.
0: There were no question marks. It was god-awful.
1: You're right. Poppy didn't even start the sentence. But tonight.
0: Uh-huh.
1: Tonight.
0: All right.
1: We got that lefty.
0: Okay.
1: Michael Penix Jr.
0: All right.
1: Mr. Durag himself.
0: Okay.
1: Never seen him without that durag on. But I'm hoping tonight, Thursday Night Football in front of the world, when everyone is going to be watching, while we have not gotten to the red zone yet on offense.
0: At all.
1: I am hoping Michael Penix Jr. gives everyone a hell of a show and puts on one at Lambeau.
0: Okay, sounds good. So, E-Dog Eric Hanneman. You're looking mighty baseball like yours truly. Baseball players right around the corner.
3: Yeah, what's up with Shannon just moving on to the Knicks at this point? I thought I was a Yankees fan.
0: He is a Yankees fan. Maybe he's anticipating.
3: We got a postseason to gear up for it.
0: Maybe he's anticipating doom and gloom.
1: Yankees made the playoffs?
0: Stop that.
3: Oh, my God.
0: Stop being cheeky.
3: No, but like
1: all right, I'll stop.
3: You're saying that the Giants season's over, and therefore you had to move to the Knicks. Why not to the Yankees?
4: Look, I'm not at a point in my life right now to be rational, okay, Eric?
1: No, I'm hurt.
4: I'm going through some things right now.
1: That's a valid point.
4: I'm going through some things.
1: I understand your quarterback for the Giants is hurt, but you don't immediately just go to the Knicks when baseball season is still in. You have to go to the Yankees first and then go to the Knicks.
0: Wow. E-Dog, what shirt are you wearing as I try to stop this intramural battle going on?
4: So that's what it feels like, how I'm supposed to deal with my quarterback getting hurt.
0: Uh-huh.
3: No, you can just say Knicks in five again.
4: I was going to say, Harry, at least I got my NBA team championship.
3: Right.
0: And we're back.
3: I'm representing Babe Ruth Hall of Fame shirt. I got at Cooperstown.
0: Nice. Class of 1936.
3: Out myself, though. I have a couple friends back from the Albany area that invited me. My off day is now Tuesday.
0: That's right.
3: They're like, hey, we're going. Pinstripe pass, $90.
0: There you go.
3: I'm not sure it's worth it.
0: Represent.
3: I'm not sure it's right.
1: I don't care anything about no Yankees, about no Knicks. The only thing I care about on Freddie and Harry right now is the Atlanta Falcons playing on Thursday Night Football.
3: Are they the
1: Michael
3: main thing?
1: Michael Penix Jr., baby.
0: Well, they're not really the main thing. They're just an 0-2 thing, but.
5: The main thing with Freddie and Harry.
0: And your afternoon cool main thing brought to you by hands-free Skechers Slip-Ins Aero Burst. High performance running shoes that always, always cut through the wind. So you heard it loud and proud.
1: Loud and proud.
0: From Harry Dulles, I guess, when you're on
1: two. Alien, baby.
0: Okay. We've established that. We've also got established
1: back to your team. I'm a bit excited right now. Okay. I've drunk a 5-hour energy.
0: Oh, Lord have mercy.
1: And I've had one of those Colombian espresso shots. So I am full of energy right now.
0: Your heart must be going 250 miles an hour.
1: Try 400 miles an hour.
0: Exactly. You're like roadrunner, meet, just buzzing all around the place right now. Ready for your Falcons that you hope can buzz their way to a first win of the season. Like HD mentioned about a couple of minutes ago. The only time they've gone to the red zone is on the way to the locker room at halftime and on the way to the locker room when the game is over. They have not had any red zone scores. Anytime they scored this
1: Forget
0: year.
1: Forget scores. They haven't even been to the red zone.
0: Like I said, the only time they've been in the red zone was on their way somewhere else, leaving at halftime and leaving at the game. So they're hoping that this young man, the man that HD has called Mr. Durag himself, Michael Penix Jr., can bring that Penix energy that the Falcons need.
6: You do see me on the sidelines, on the tablet. I go talk to Coop, you know, just Jackie was in for a little bit last game, you know, just letting them know things, you know, just giving them tips and reminders from that we had throughout the week, you know, so that whenever they do get in those situations, you know, they can just go out there and play fast, you know. But, you know, it's definitely going to help. You know, I feel like it'll show as well, you know, once I get out there on that field, and it's like, okay, I'm glad I took those mental reps, because now I got it, you know, engraved into my brain, and I can just go out there and have fun and play free.
0: Mr. Penix Jr., I have five words for you. Take care of the ball. The Falcons have 7 turnovers in the first 2 games of the regular season, tied for the most turnovers through their first 2 games of a season over the last 30 years. Michael Penix Jr., your mission is simple if you choose to embrace it. Take care of the football.
1: Freddie, it's the number one thing at the quarterback position that you have to do. Better yet, the quarterback position is the number one thing offensively that you must do. That's take care of the football and don't give it to your opponent and give them opportunities to have extra possessions. And then you're taking away, you know, time that you can go down and score points and potentially get in the red zone by turning the football over and over again. I would also say this. I get it. Michael Penix Jr., you've been over there on that tablet. You've been getting those mental reps. You were supposed to be the starter coming into the season. I don't want to hear none of that right now. The only thing I want to hear is you screaming enjoy from throwing a touchdown pass to Drake London, Kyle Pitts, Bijan Robinson, and whoever the hell else want to catch a touchdown pass tonight for the Atlanta Falcons. I don't want to hear nothing about no tablet. I don't want to hear nothing about no mental reps. Right now, it's about production. Going out there and being productive for your organization. They drafted you in the top 10 for a reason. You got to go out there in primetime TV.
0: Sure.
1: There's a person standing across from you by the name of Jordan Love. And trust me, we love Friday on Freddie and Harry, which is tomorrow. But it's going to be no love for Jordan Love tonight.
0: You better hope there's no love Friday for Michael Penix Jr. tomorrow if things don't go on Thursday.
1: But that's what I'm saying, Freddie. We need that big Penix energy tonight.
0: Uh-huh.
1: That's what we need to see. This needs to be a game that's competitive. Nobody wants to see a blowout on Thursday Night Football.
0: Well, I don't think we're going to see a blowout because both of these offenses have been on the struggle bus for different reasons. The Green Bay Packers, they're 1-1. They barely survived my New York Jets, winning that game more than the Jets lost it than the Green Bay Packers won it. But if you're Michael Penix Jr. and you make the great point that this team took a high draft choice on you, a top 10 pick on you, but the two guys that are there right now running this organization did not draft you. There are Matt Ryan, who's running things, is president of football operations for the Atlanta Falcons, and Kevin Stefanski, the head coach. They are not beholden to you. Michael Penix Jr., here's your chance to audition. Here's your chance to be like you're on the chorus line. One, Penix sensation, gotta throw the football in the red zone. One, gotta be a better quarterback, make sure we don't go in three. If you're Michael Penix Jr., here's your audition right now. It's past preseason. It's not even anything about practice. You have a chance to let Matt Ryan know and Kevin Stefanski know, you know what? This is the guy quarterback. That step one starts tonight for Michael Penix Jr. Because, HD, I'm with you. You don't need to hear anything about mental reps here. You got to get in there. And if I'm the Kevin Stefanski, I'm going to find it right away.
1: That's right.
0: Michael Penix Jr., play action. You're going to push that ball down the field. I want to see if you get one-on-one coverage with Drake London and he beats his guy. You can put that football right in his number. And if you can't do that, then I'll lean on Bijan Robinson and we'll figure it out. But that will be my first play call tonight. Hey, Michael, welcome back. Glad to be here. Listen, play one, go route. Drake London, one-on-one coverage. Find him with the football because that's why you are here as a starting quarterback.
1: I'll be honest with you, Freddie, as well. Like, and I hope players for the Atlanta Falcons and that organization, I hope they take it to heart like I do. You know, watching every single show and listening to everything that people are saying right now and how there are so many people stating that, man, the Atlanta Falcons, they have 3 straight games on national TV. Ugh. Hopefully they can get it together tonight so we don't have to throw up watching them the next 2 weeks. If you don't take that you-know-what personal, then that bothers me. Because me, as a player, a former player that works, I take it personal.
0: Absolutely. I know you do.
1: Hearing it from people.
0: I know you do.
1: But at the same time, you have to accept it because your DNA that you put out on that football field the first 2 weeks – that has led to people making those statements or making that analysis.
0: Yeah, because they lose tonight, the Falcons, their season's over. at 0-3, I'm not liking a chance to be a wild card team because one division is going to get three teams in the playoffs as of right now.
1: Well, see, that's the thing. I think for the NFC South, they're only getting one team in the playoffs. Yeah, and that's whoever wins the division.
0: Yeah, they're the Mid-American Conference, one bid league. the NFC West.
1: That part.
0: They're the SEC. They're getting everybody, not even the Cardinals. More than likely in the playoffs between the 49ers, also the Los Angeles Rams, and also the Seattle Seahawks. If you're Michael Penix Jr., they need that big Penix energy early on for the Atlanta Falcons. Because if they beat the Green Bay Packers, Harry Ducks will be so satisfied. He's going to be crowing to his heart's content tomorrow if that happens. But as much as he'll be crowing, one of our compadreettes, Michelle Smallman from Unsportsmanlike, Monday through Friday in ESPN Radio with her, Evan Corner, Chris Canty. She's a Packers fan. If this happens tonight, that Harry's Falcons win and her Packers lose, Michelle might need someone to look after her.
7: If they lose to the Atlanta Falcons on Thursday night, that will be an embarrassment. I know Michael Penix Jr. is coming back. I know that they are coming off a horrific loss to the Carolina Panthers. What were they going to do in that game? They had no quarterback. It was difficult for them. You saw the videos of the players on the sidelines. Clearly, they were frustrated. They're going to be channeling all of that into this game versus the Packers. Plus, they have a sense of renewal because their quarterback is coming back. Despite all of that, I don't care about any of that. The Green Bay Packers should win this game, especially because it's at home and especially because they, I believe, are the better team.
1: Well, I understand that you may believe that the Green Bay Packers are the better team, but it's not like the Green Bay Packers coming in before the season even started, Freddie. A lot of people had them as Super Bowl contenders. Well, I can tell you this right now. What I've witnessed within the first 2 weeks of NFL football for 2026 is not Super Bowl contender football from the Green Bay Packers. Their offensive line, they've been terrible. Jordan Love has been sacked 7 times in the first 2 weeks. They have not rushed the football for over 70 yards in any of their first 2 ball games.
0: Sure.
1: So now a part of their offense is compromised because if on your interior offensive line, on your exterior offensive line, if you aren't stellar up front, if your big guys up front aren't blocking in the run game, if they are not protecting in the pass game, then that's going to hinder the weapons that you may have at the wide receiver position or the tight end position. So now I'm going to challenge guys on the Atlanta Falcons, Brandon Dorless. I'm going to try Za'Darius Smith. It's time to go get them. They have multiple guys hurt on their offensive line right now, the Green Bay Packers, that is. So take advantage of it while you have that opportunity. And the Falcons' run defense, they've been exceptional this season. But their pass defense, they have not. Bryce Young last week, 287 yards, 3 passing touchdowns. Looked like a world beater versus the Atlanta Falcons. And not just last night, but probably the last 3 or 4 times that Bryce Young has played against the Atlanta Falcons. So it's time for that secondary to shore things up tonight. It's going to be a tough task because Christian Watson, he's a player.
0: Yes.
1: Matthew Golden, he's a player. Tucker Kraft, a damn good player. But are you going to be up and accept the challenge and quiet down the noise that everyone from a national perspective is saying about you and your secondary right now for 2026?
0: Harry Douglas, that's him. Freddie Coleman, that's me. It's the Afternoon Cool, known as Freddie and Harry on ESPN Radio, the ESPN app, and Sirius XM Channel 80. And you mentioned the Brother Love Traveling Salvation Show, known as the Packers quarterback Jordan Love. Everybody wonders, how are you going to be able to find a way to get this team to be the kind of team that people are expecting when Micah Parsons is not coming back until October on the defensive side, and you know when Josh Jacobs is going to get off the commissioner's exempt list and help you on the offensive side from the running back position. Jordan Love spoke on that.
8: No, I mean, I think pressure is always going to be there. It's the NFL. You know, you play quarterback, everybody is under a lot of pressure every week, and that's just what it is. That's what the job is. So, you know, I think I try and go out there and just handle business, play my job to the best of my ability, and try and just take it one game at a time. Obviously, after these games, go back, find out what we need to improve on, and keep working on. But it's a long season, so it's all about just daily improvements and trying to just execute to the best of my ability. But there's always going to be pressure.
0: There's pressure on Jordan Love. There's no doubt about that. But the pressure is not about who is not there. As Jordan Love is being the quarterback and the dude in this team, you got to raise your level of play and hope that everybody else will follow suit.
1: That's right.
0: It can't be about, we got to wait until Micah Parsons comes back. This season could be long gone if you're waiting for that. We got to wait until Josh Jacobs gets off the commissioner's exempt list as a running back. The season may be long over. If you're Jordan Love, you are lucky to survive against the New York Jets. They Jets in more of that loss than you Packers your way to a win in Green Bay. What are you going to do to say, okay, guys, we got away with one. Let's really make it hurt. You're playing a wounded but very dangerous Atlanta Falcons team that's going to get a boost from having Michael Penix Jr. back at quarterback. Everybody's going to feel an uptick with him being there. If you're Jordan Love, you're exactly right. You got to do your job. But your level of play has to be exceptional. This way your teammates can say, man, he's doing his thing. We can't waste his time or waste his energy if we're not doing an exceptional part of our jobs at home tonight.
1: No, I agree with you, Freddie. And you also have to give the defense of the Green Bay Packers some credit, right? Last week, they were able to get four sacks. Lucas Van Ness, a player that we put a lot of pressure on coming into the season because Michael Parsons was not going to be there. He had a sack and a half. They minimized the run game of the New York Jets, which, you know, that was one of the MOs in that offensive line of the Jets as well, being able to maul people. Well, they were able to stuff that run last week. And they really assisted the offense and then also special teams, getting that long return and putting Jordan Love in that offense in prime position to be able to score points late in that ball game last week. The offense better be thanking the defense and also the special teams for coming through and having their backs. But from an offensive standpoint, Green Bay, they better step it up a lot more than what we've seen weeks one and two.
0: I can't wait to see exactly how this is going to look like because I believe – the quarterback that has the most pressure in this game, the most scrutiny he's going to face is going to be Jordan Love, based on everything that we were convinced the Green Bay Packers are trying to convince everybody. Michael Penix Jr. is walking through a situation that he has to save the Falcons, at least save the offense, because you're right, HD, the defense has been really, really good in the first couple of games. They're expecting that he could play average, and that'll be better than what they've gotten so far in the first 2 weeks.
1: Agreed.
0: But if you're Green Bay, after you let one get away against Minnesota, and boy, did you take a beating inside and outside of Green Bay, a verbal whipping by letting that game get away, letting that ball game in your hands slip out of your hands. You barely survive against the Jets. In front of the home crowd, you got to go out there. This is their home opener in Titletown. You can't go out there and lay a goose egg with a guy coming off an injury again, and a defense is pretty good. But the Falcons are still an 0-2 team.
1: So one of the things I do love about Lambeau in September, I think it's the most perfect the weather will ever be throughout a football season in September. One of my first games on the road, I think, as a rookie was in September at Lambeau Field. And, man, you talking about it not being hot outside.
0: Right.
1: It was like in the 60s and high 60s, low 70s, the perfect football weather. That's what you're going to get tonight in Green Bay. So take advantage of it, both teams, and put on a show for all of us viewers that are going to be watching. May the best team win. Freddie, you know which side I'm leaning on. Mm-hmm. But, you know, I just want everyone to come out of this game tonight injured-free because we've seen so many injuries sustained amongst all 32 teams in the National Football League within the first 2 weeks. I want all these guys to come out injured-free. I don't want, especially no important players.
0: Right.
1: I don't want to see no quarterbacks. I don't want to see any, you know, main attractions within both of these football teams getting injured tonight. And we got to have that news and talk about it tomorrow. So I'm going to pray for everyone that they come out injured-free tonight in this Thursday night football game.
0: It's going to be a Chamber of Commerce kind of day and night in Green Bay, Wisconsin. 63 degrees, not a lot of wind. It's going to be a perfect night for football because life is good. Football is better, especially tonight in Green Bay. The Packers, a 4.5-point favorite over the Atlanta Falcons that game on Prime Video. He is Harry Douglas. Hit him on the socials at HDouglas83. I'm Freddie Coleman. My social handle at Coleman ESPN is the afternoon cool known as Freddie and Harry on ESPN Radio and the ESPN app. One of the strangest endings to not just a college football game, but any football game happened last Saturday between Vanderbilt and North Carolina State. The person that's part of that strangeness in a good way for Vanderbilt is going to stop by and explain exactly what happened for his team. Before we get to him, let Harry get you close to this word courtesy of Granger.
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15: Unfortunately for Jackson Dart, the Giants, and their fans, it looks like the QB is going to be out a lot longer than we initially anticipated. He got hurt on Monday Night Football against the Rams, a 28-6 loss for Big Blue, but it seems now that the extent of the injury is way greater, unfortunately, than initially realized. And of course, we hope he gets better. The reality is, let's not blame the Giants nor Dart for this. I understand there's been a controversy as to whether or not his dropback was too deep, and he made it easier for the defenders to go after him, as they did. And I understand that communication has been in question with the Giants towards the information relative to the fans and the team, etc., about Dart's injury. The reality is, protect the player by any means necessary. The Giants did not do that in terms of their offensive line. I'm not putting that on him. In addition, they didn't communicate the injury news because they didn't know the injury news. The quarterback wanted to get out there on the field, and how can you blame him? Well, it seems like maybe the Kawhi Leonard Clippers saga is officially over. Per Shams Charania, he has signed a two-year, $115 million contract extension. So let me understand something. Kawhi Leonard may or may not have gotten extra money, salary cap circumvention, by way of endorsements that he may or may not have done that the Clippers may or may not have set up. Yes, I'm putting a lot of may or may nots in there. What's the end result? The NBA fined him $700,000. That's an insane amount of money to you and I. To him, not so much. He's allowed to get traded off of the same contract he had with LA. He goes to Toronto and he signs a two-year, $115 million contract extension. That's off of the money he's making for this year. So he's got 3 years at over $160 million. I'm sorry, what exactly is the penalty? I get it was a means to an end, but the big winner is clearly Kawhi Leonard. For the ESPN Radio Sports Beat, I'm Evan Cohen.

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1: I'm Christine Lisi. What a sports day this has been for the city of Chicago. White Sox routed the Royals 9-1 and became the first team in Major League Baseball history to clinch a playoff spot after three straight 100-loss seasons. Chicago is a half game back of Cleveland in the AL Central. The White Sox win mathematically eliminated Baltimore from postseason contention. Meanwhile, at Wrigley Field, the NL MVP favorite joined an elite group.
2: He's got that big lead right now. He's going. The pitch inside. Throw to second. Not in time. 40-40 for Pete Crow Armstrong. Listen to this crowd.
3: He got a great jump. As you said, Pat, he had a big lead. He got a great jump. No chance of throwing him out.
1: The call on the Cubs radio network. Pete Crow Armstrong, seventh player in MLB history to join the 40-40 club. Cubs edged the Marlins 2-1, clinched a playoff spot. First time both Chicago teams are in the same postseason in 6 years. Rangers 3, Mets 1. Texas up a half game on Houston in the AL West. NFL Falcons QB Michael Penix Jr. returns from ACL surgery tonight against the Packers.
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5: With 6 seconds to go, there's the snap. Bailey rolls toward the right. He waits. He waits. He is going to be sacked. Oh, it's a safety with one second. Did they knock the football loose? Oh, goodness. Did Miles Capers get the
6: touchdown? Touchdown.
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5: 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One of the most improbable finishes in the history of Vanderbilt football.
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0: You heard the call from Andrew Allegretta from Learfield Sports. We all still can't believe what we saw and heard about at the end of the game. It looked lost for Anchordown Vanderbilt, but NC State was not able to keep the ball. They fumbled in the end zone, and Vanderbilt wins it. It's the afternoon cool known as Freddie and Harry. I'm Freddie Coleman. He's Harry Douglas on SiriusXM and Channel 80, as well as tune in. Don't forget to tell that smart speaker to play ESPN Radio. Let's bring in the man who recovered the fumble in the end zone. He is Caden Daniels, the cornerback of Vanderbilt. And he joins us. Hit him on the socials at Caden2Official _. Caden, I'm going to go back to something that you said after the game was over. And I quote, when you play Vanderbilt, you're going to have to play four quarters, and that's till the end. Through all four quarters, we play end quote. But Caden, in your wildest dream, do you ever think you see an opponent screw up the end of the game like that, like North Carolina State did, and you guys got the victory?
1: No, that's definitely not something that comes to my mind in the moment. But, hey, man, a lot of things happen. I just want to thank God for putting us in a position to win that game.
2: I want to ask you, Miles Capers, who got the strip sack, did anybody take him out on a steak dinner? Anybody who's making all that NIL money, because he is one of the main reasons why you guys are undefeated right now still.
1: Yes, sir. I truly believe that he is, and he definitely is that. He definitely deserved it. I'm pretty sure there's been a lot of talk around here about taking him somewhere. But, yeah, he definitely deserved that steak dinner.
2: Did you ever think, being a down South Georgia boy, see, Chris County High School. See, I know all about Cordell, Georgia. See, you didn't know that, Caden. Did you ever think at this young time in your career at the collegiate level that you would have a play as big as it was last week versus NC State?
1: Coming from Cordell, South Georgia, 229, I've always had that dream. But to see it actually come true, that just means, like, stand down, just waiting on my time to come. And I did that, so, yeah. Now it's Kane.
0: What is the competition like where you are from, where so many terrific ball players, no matter what sport, seem to get those Division I dreams come true, Caden, especially being from that area in Georgia?
1: I feel like the competition down there is higher than most states, especially being from South Georgia. It's a lot of dogs, a lot of different people coming from different areas. And just to make it out of South Georgia on a big stage now, just making plays, that's always been my dream, man. I can't thank God enough.
2: Caden, another young player for y'all that made some plays, freshman quarterback Jared Curtis. He got his first start. It didn't start off great, but it's not about how you start. It's all about how you finish. What did you think of some of the throws that he made in that ball game? I think only a handful of guys at the collegiate level can even make.
1: Yeah, Jared, of course, he's one-on-one, man. he's got a bright future. He's doing things well. And I just want to keep watching him grow. He's got a whole bunch of talent we got to see here.
0: Caden Daniels, Vanderbilt cornerback, who recovered the fumble, one of the strangest endings to a game that we've seen in many, many a year, as Vanderbilt takes down North Carolina State. Joining us on Freddie and Harry at ESPN Radio and the ESPN app, he's Harry Douglas and Freddie Coleman. Caden, when you had a chance to watch that play, because for those who don't know, there are film sessions that happen where the players get graded, they get a chance to have the coaches look at the film. When you saw that play, how it unfolded in the film session, what did you think about, wow, that actually happened, and I was in the middle of that?
1: Well, in my mind, you know, you always play it to the last whistle. That's what's going through my mind. Like, anything could happen, anything is possible. And that thing just happened. But in film said, it's just incredible, like, to watch how it all unfolded. Like, you could think of a million different things in your head, but for that to happen, it just shows a lot.
2: How was campus going to class this week? I know it was jumping like some jacks. Speak on that a little bit and how the fans were and other alumni of Vandy University. How was it walking around campus every day this week?
1: It was tremendous. They showed a lot of love, and I feel like they gained a lot of respect from us. But it's not just about me at all. It's about the whole 11. I think we all did our part. But, yeah, they've shown a lot of love, and I think they respect us.
2: Now, you're in Nashville, Tennessee. There's this spot close to Tennessee State University by the name of Seafood Sensation. Have you been there?
1: No, sir, I haven't. Is that a place I need to check out?
2: Oh, my goodness, Caden. You didn't been event. You've been to Nashville for 2 years, and you haven't been to Seafood Sensation? You got to put it in your phone. Make sure you go eat there. It don't have to be tomorrow. It can be Sunday or Monday, but you got to go to Seafood Sensation.
1: I'll definitely write it down. You know, from South Georgia, we got that juicy crab down there.
2: That's why I told you.
0: So based on that, what spots do you go to in Nashville, Caden?
1: I like wings. So it's this place called Chex. That's probably one of the best wings I've had in my life. It's some Nashville hot chicken area, place down here. That's, you got to check it out, man.
2: So there's one more spot, right? Because in Atlanta, I think this is the best restaurant. Matter of fact, I think it's the best restaurant in the world. It's called Howe Steakhouse, and they just brought one to Nashville. Freddie, what are they famous for?
0: Lobster
2: Le Beau. Mm-hmm. So, Caden, I know you got that NIL money. Now, it might be a little pricey, but make sure you go to Howe Steakhouse. You tell the owner, Sammy, that Harry Douglas sent you there. All right? They're going to take care of you. They're going to take good care of you.
1: I got you. You know, I know it's crazy. My mom, she was just talking about that, like, last week.
2: So tell Mom Dukes, if you need to contact me, y'all let me know, and y'all will be taken care of in Howe Steakhouse.
1: Yes, sir. That sounds good. I appreciate it.
0: Caden Daniels, Vanderbilt cornerback, and also getting help with his diet, courtesy of Freddie and Harry on ESPN Radio and the ESPN app and 6XM Channel 80. Many people don't know, Caden, that Vanderbilt's undefeated. 3-0. Many people wondered after Diego Pavia and a bunch of guys that graduated, moved on from last year, that Vanderbilt will take a step back. You have not been able to do that. You're 3-0, about to play Auburn this Saturday at 4:15 Eastern Time on the SEC Network. What has it been like being a part of, I don't want to say it's a resurgence, because it's been one of these things that a lot of people did not see from Vanderbilt football. This team continued to be a thorn in the side of SEC teams.
1: A lot of people say this and that, but we don't worry about the outside here at Vanderbilt. I feel like Diego Pavia, they all played an impact on where we at now. You can't think about the past, only dwell on the future. And Auburn, they up next. So, yeah, that's what we focused on.
2: Yeah, I look at the Auburn Tigers, and they got in the shootout last week versus the University of Florida. Byron Brown, Alec Golish, those guys come over from South Florida. They have some pretty good receivers. What's your number one thing that you're looking for when you're studying your opponent?
1: The different routes they run, different schemes, like what formations that come out, like the different shots they take and things of that nature.
2: I like it.
0: So do I. Hey, Cade, man, I know you're going to have the wings before Saturday. Don't eat too many. I don't want them to slow you down trying to cover those wide receivers from Auburn. Continued success,
2: man. Caden, you too big time, man. Listen, we can get wings anytime in Georgia that we want wings.
0: Yeah.
2: You better take your behind over there to Howe Steakhouse, get you one of them steakums and that lobster LeBeau.
1: I got you. I'll save that for after the game. I got you.
0: There you go. Caden, keep it the great work, my friend, and good luck this Saturday. We take on Auburn on the SEC Network at 4:15 Eastern Time. Thanks for joining us, and Freddie and Harry, and take care, my man.
1: Yes, sir. Thank you all.
0: A great stuff by Caden Daniels, the down South Georgia boy that he is, now playing for Vanderbilt at the cornerback position. He was here thanks to Monster Energy, ready to take it to the next level. Unleash the beast this college tailgate season with Monster Energy. Tear into a can of the meanest energy drink on the planet, Monster Energy. Unleash the beast. I give a lot of credit to Clark Lee. A lot of programs came at him last year, and before all those people wanted to knock on his door and say, hey, Clark, you need to stay in Nashville, come to our program. He signed a brand new 6-year contract extension. He said, this is where my feet is. This is where I want to be. I don't want to go anywhere else. Having that continuity is something that we have not seen or heard about from Vanderbilt football probably ever in the history of that program.
2: Well, also the love that he has for his coaching staff, the players that have committed to him and Vanderbilt University, which is a prestige university, not just good in athletics, they're good when it comes to academics as well. And Clark Lee understands that. And it's about culture and building and doing something and trendsetting. And I believe, you know, the trajectory that they're heading in. Think about this. Their quarterback, Jared Curtis, he was committed to the University of Georgia. This is a 5-star guy. For him to say, you know what, I'm not going to the University of Georgia, I'm going to Vandy, that lets you know right there that this program at this level in Nashville, Tennessee, they have changed things, and it's turning the program around for the good, in my opinion.
0: Yeah, by the way, he's one of the more underrated receivers in the country, throwing to Junior Sherrill, 15 catches, 272 yards and 2 touchdowns. On Saturday, he had 6 catches, 108 yards and 2 touchdowns. We used to talk about Vanderbilt being that game on the schedule. We called them the homecoming opponents because they probably have it for homecoming because you were going to beat them. Those days are long over. Clark Lee has gotten things going down in Music City. He's not about to have this program take a step back or two steps back. That's going to be a fun game that a lot of people may not know about. Two teams outside of top 25, but Vanderbilt, Auburn, keep an eye on that game because both of these two teams, I think, are going to get better and better and better as the season goes along.
2: Freddie, I would also add, you know, sometimes wins like they had versus NC State, you kind of need those. You know, you're highly successful the last 2 years. You quarterback a lot of players. They left your team. They're now on NFL rosters. And you're trying to redefine what this team is going to be and what your identity is going to be with 2026 in this team.
0: Right.
2: And, you know, down for most of the game, but having the ability to fight and never give up and play through the last second and get a win like this, it could jumpstart something special with this group moving forward.
0: No doubt about that. But it's a special weekend in college football. We're calling it Separation Saturday. Five different games involving teams ranked in the top 25. And the first one kicks it off that may be the best one. Number one, Texas, taking on number 14, Tennessee. Noon Eastern time on ABC on Saturday. But there's a word that starts with R that will have a lot to do with Texas trying to find a way to not be upset by Rocky Top on the road on Saturday. We'll tell you what the R word is next. You keep it here on Freddie and Harry, the Afternoon Cool on ESPN Radio and the ESPN app.
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6: I thought that we've come to a place where Justin Herbert is universally recognized as a top 10 quarterback and the type of quarterback that you would want if you were building him in a lab. And when I heard Darren Waller say that yesterday about struggling to adapt to some of the things that Mike McDaniel could be asking the quarterback to do, I thought, whoa, wow. For the first time, we might have to have a conversation around Justin Herbert not being, quote, prototypical for some of the things that Mike McDaniel, one of the most creative offensive minds in the game today, wants to do. At this point, maybe there is something that Justin Herbert needs to actually improve on in order for his team to have success. And I think a lot of the conversation around Justin Herbert through the first six seasons has been the failings of the organization around him.
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0: He is Harry Douglas. I'm Freddie Coleman. It's the afternoon cool known as Freddie and Harry, presented by Progressive Insurance on Sirius XM Channel 80, as well as TuneIn. Always tell that smart speaker to play ESPN Radio. Or we're going to find out who's going to bow down on a separation Saturday in college football. Not one, not two, not three, not four, but five top 25 matchups. You got number 4 Ole Miss taking on number 21 Florida. That's one of those games. Number 23 Texas A&M taking on number 10 Texas. Number 20 Oregon taking on number 12 USC. Number 19 Missouri taking on Mississippi State at number 24. But it all gets started at noon Eastern time on ABC. Number 1 deep in the heart of Texas taking on number 14 Tennessee. Steve Sarkisian had already won one of these games this year when they played Ohio State as the Texas head coach. They were getting the full beating out of them for three quarters, but then they called it a comeback in the fourth quarter. It's all about this Texas team and the word referendum, not just involving Steve Sarkisian, but his quarterback, Arch Manning.
1: I think at the end of the day, you're the quarterback at Texas. Your last name's Manning. Regardless of what you do, you're going to get critiqued. You're going to get criticized. I'm the head coach at Texas. Regardless of what I do, I'm going to get critiqued. I'm going to get criticized. Who really gives a crap? Just go play, man. Go be you. You can't try to be something you're not. You got to go be you. And if you're you, that's going to be you to the best of your ability. The goal is to try to win them all. The goal is to play great every week. Whether that happens or not, we'll find out. But at least you're putting your best foot forward to be what you're capable of being. And so I think that that was part of the messaging for Arch was like, I want him to be him. And I want him to be him every Saturday. I want him to be him every series. Who he is an engaging leader. Who he is a guy that picks other people up. Who he is a guy that doesn't play the position like a robot. He uses his legs to his advantage, but he doesn't use his legs all of the time. And we don't call design runs for him all the time, but he's got a weapon in his legs that are a factor in which he plays the game. And so using those at opportune times is beneficial for him and it's beneficial for us. But I do think that that's important for him is to not to try to be something that doesn't best suit him. I want him to be him. I want him to be Arch Manning. I don't want him to be Archie. I don't want him to be Peyton. I don't want him to be Eli. I don't want him to be Colt McCoy. I don't want him to be Vince Young. I want him to be Arch Manning. And Arch Manning is plenty good enough for us to put us in position to win.
2: That's a head coach and also the play caller for Texas that's trying to reiterate to his quarterback, utilize your legs in this ballgame. Because I think it's going to be warranted, Freddie. We don't know if Hollywood Smothers is going to play. That's a big deal in this ballgame because I do believe the Texas Longhorns, they have to be balanced offensively, and they're going to have to run this football in a hostile environment on the road at Tennessee. And for those of you who are listening to Freddie Harry right now, ESPN Radio, the ESPN app, Sirius XM Channel 80, and say play ESPN Radio to your smart speaker, if you've never been to Knoxville, Tennessee for a game and one that's a top 15 matchup, you're in for a treat at 12 noon on ABC if you tune in because it's electrifying. I've been there multiple times for college game day, for big games. The game that they had last year versus the University of Georgia came all the way down to a last kick that Tennessee missed. Game winning overtime, Georgia won. Years prior, Alabama, one of the top-ranked teams in the country, they came into Knoxville, Tennessee. Tennessee was able to win it on the last-second field goal. They stormed the field, took the goalpost down to the water. Like, it's one of the better environments in college football history. I wouldn't lie to you, trust me. It's amazing. So for Arch Manning, you want to, as soon as possible, negate that crowd from being a major factor in this ballgame. So if it's not there in the pass game, don't forget that you're very athletic. I know not many other Mannings are, but you are. You're very athletic.
0: Cooper is his dad.
2: Well, Coop is.
0: Yeah, the other two, sketchy.
2: Not so much. So utilize your legs when the play is asking you to do so. I do believe he's going to have to be way more accurate than he was versus UTSA. He was 16 to 32. That's 50%. Mm-hmm. That's not a good percentage. His QBR was not good last week as well. So you want to hit on all cylinders in this hostile environment on the road. Because I would also tell you this, when I look at Tennessee, they can run the football very effectively. They have two really good backs, and they also have a quarterback that's a dual threat guy as well. He's entwined in that run game. They're fourth in college football. So if you give them the opportunity to play keep away and take away possessions from you or limit your possessions, that's not going to be good for the University of Texas. And also, you have

0: loses has no bearing on what's going to happen on Saturday, because this is a referendum game once again. And I think it's more of a referendum on Steve Sarkisian than it is Arch Manning.
1: And it's on the road, Freddie.
0: And it's on the road.
1: Where they didn't perform very, very well last season on the road.
0: Yeah, no doubt about it. So, yeah, Arch Manning has to be better quarterback. We all know that. But Steve Sarkisian, he's going to have to dial it up as a coach, as a psychologist, as a big brother, as a dad, as a mom, whatever he needs to do. Because Texas is under all the pressure in this game. There are plenty of people that don't believe based on what they saw last week where they struggled, and when they played Ohio State and were lucky to get out of that alive with a victory, that they can't go on the Rocky Top at a high noon, 11 a.m. Central Time kickoff and beat Tennessee, who's really, really good, and they live for games like this. So, yeah, this game is a referendum. I think it's more for Steve Sarkisian, how he handles this team, than for Arch Manning, how he's going to handle the pressure.
1: It's also important, though, Freddie, too, because their next seven ball games, Tennessee, Oklahoma, Florida, Ole Miss, Mississippi State, Missouri, LSU, that's a gauntlet. That is a gauntlet.
0: Yeah, it's the SEC. It just means more.
1: Hello.
0: They'll be glad to tell you. He is Harry Douglas. I'm Freddie Coleman. Hit us up anytime you want on the Freddie and Harry call-in line at 888-SAY-ESPN, 888-729-3776. This way you can join the afternoon cool, known as Freddie and Harry. And it's too cool for these 0-2 teams already in the National Football League. There are a couple, maybe three, that have us really concerned their season could be over. They go to 0-3. We'll tell you who they are next on ESPN Radio and the ESPN app.
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7: I thought that we've come to a place where Justin Herbert is universally recognized as a top 10 quarterback and the type of quarterback that you would want if you were building him in a lab. And when I heard Darren Waller say that yesterday about struggling to adapt to some of the things that Mike McDaniel could be asking the quarterback to do, I thought, whoa, wow. For the first time, we might have to have a conversation around Justin Herbert not being, quote, prototypical for some of the things that Mike McDaniel, one of the most creative offensive minds in the game today, wants to do. At this point, maybe there is something that Justin Herbert needs to actually improve on in order for his team to have success. And I think a lot of the conversation around Justin Herbert through the first six seasons has been the failings of the organization around him.
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1: I'm Christine Lisi. Major League Baseball history made today by the White Sox by beating the Royals 9-1. Chicago became the first team ever to clinch a playoff spot after three straight 100-loss seasons. White Sox win mathematically eliminated Baltimore from playoff contention. Chicago is a half game back of AL Central leading Cleveland. Cubs punched their postseason ticket with a 2-1 victory over the Marlins. Pete Crow Armstrong, with his stolen base in the first inning, became the seventh member of the 40-40 club.
2: Pair and pound the two together is cool, but I'm most happy that we get to kind of take a deep breath and again, just focus on this next series. We got some more games to win, and we got to win these three games to do our best to make sure we start the playoffs here.
1: NL MVP favorite Pete Crow Armstrong in a lively Chicago clubhouse. Rangers beat the Mets 3-1. They're up a half game in the AL West on Houston. Astros at the A's later. Third week of the NFL season begins tonight with the Packers hosting the Falcons. Atlanta welcomes back quarterback Michael Penix Jr. from ACL surgery. Tonight will be his first game in more than 10 months.
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6: I heard Harry talk about Hals. 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
7: Okay.
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5: Oh,
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0: Freddie Coleman. He is Harry Douglas. When you put us together, you have the best show on your radio. It's the Afternoon Cool, Freddie and Harry, and we is here. 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Life is good, and football is better, unless you're these 0-2 teams. The Miami Dolphins, the Indianapolis Colts, the Tennessee Titans, the Los Angeles Chargers, that's the AFC, the Washington Commanders, the Atlanta Falcons, the Tampa Bay Buccaneers, those teams in the NFC. I've named them. Let's take the Miami Dolphins out of that equation. Which 0-2 team concerns you the most?
1: You got something to say?
2: Okay, listen up!
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2: Can you hear me now? Hello? Hello?
1: That's 1-888-729-3776.
0: Taking the Dolphins out of the equation, there should be no concern for a team that we knew was not going to be any good anyway. So let's take them out being an 0-2 team. But I gave you the list. Indianapolis, Tennessee. HD, can we take Tennessee off the list?
4: Yep.
0: Okay, let's take them out. Indianapolis, Chargers, Commanders, Buccaneers, Falcons. Those are the 0-2 teams. Which 0-2 team concerns you the most and why? 888-729-3776. Brother Douglas, I'll start with you. Your Falcons, one of these 0-2 teams. They kick off the Week 3 action in the National Football League tonight, going on the road to take on the Green Bay Packers. That game at 8:15 Eastern Time on Prime Video, Amazon Prime Video. Are they one of the teams that you are concerned about the most involving your Falcons, despite the fact they get their quarterback tonight?
4: No, for me, it's going to be the Los Angeles Chargers, Freddie. When you look at the two teams that they play Week 1 and Week 2, there are two teams in which coming into the season, everyone thought would be peaking probably 1-2 or the top five in the NFL draft. They lost to the Arizona Cardinals 26-14. They lost last week to the Las Vegas Raiders 26-14. But also just watch. I watched their film last night one more time to just make sure my eyes weren't fooling me.
0: What did your eyes tell you?
4: The amount of drop passes for interceptions, the penalties, the turnovers, the defense. You can see they're missing Jesse Minter, who's now the head coach for the Baltimore Ravens. All these things have played a factor. They haven't been able to run the football effectively as well, too, like you thought they would going into the season under Mike McDaniel. So, you know, clearly they're going to have to get better. There are times where I know Ladd McConkey should be on the football field, and he's not on the football field, and it's head-scratching to me. You know, they had their rookie wide receiver from Mississippi State. He's out there. He's at times running around like he's a chicken with his head cut off. He had a big drop in that game yesterday. David Njoku, who they brought in at tight end position, Justin Herbert throws a beautiful corner route to him. He just drops it, and it goes right into the hands of a Las Vegas Raiders player. So, you know, I don't think the guys are locked in the way they should be locked in.
0: Yeah.
4: And what I do know about this National Football League, I don't care what it says on paper. You have to go out there and perform at a high level. You have to bring your best every single game. I don't care if you're playing against the upper echelon teams in the league or going against the bottom teams in the league. How many times in the NFL have we seen the worst teams in the league beat the best teams in the league?
0: Oh, no doubt about that.
4: If you don't show up and come ready to play, you're going to get your butt whooped. And that's exactly what's happening right now for the Los Angeles Chargers. But they better get it back together, because their schedule is pretty daunting. And they can find themselves at the top of the draft or pick it in the top 10 if they aren't careful.
0: And from the We Know This Now, So You department, after they play Buffalo on the road on Sunday, the Chargers still have Seattle on the road, Broncos at home, Chiefs on the road, Rams on the road. Those are the next five games for the Los Angeles Chargers, and they are 0-2 after losing to two teams that physically whooped them, the Las Vegas Raiders and then the Arizona Cardinals. So Jim Harbaugh, who has it better than you? Everybody in the AFC West. What is your message to your team to make sure you don't fall to 0-3?
5: When the going gets tough, the tough get going. I mean, that's the general message. And I count on our guys. Yeah, we put a lot on them. We put a lot on ourselves. But, you know, number one is the confidence you have in yourself. You know, that's each individual teammate. And the confidence that you have in your teammates.
0: I don't think I've ever heard Jim Harbaugh search for words like I just heard him search for words. He's at a loss for words to say, wait a minute, we brought in Mike McDaniel. We got Justin Herbert. Yeah, I know we lost Jesse Minter, but we got some guys that can play on this team, and we believe we were going to be better. And here he was, there he is, searching for words to try to explain how his team is not only 0-2, but they were physically tougher, meaning the Raiders and the Cardinals, than the Los Angeles Chargers in the first two games.
4: See, for me, Freddie, if I'm Jim Harbaugh, what am I searching for words for? Like, if players don't take it personal, what the hell am I going to say to get these guys to be up and ante and ready to play? When you get whooped by the Arizona Cardinals and the Las Vegas Raiders, a coach shouldn't need to say anything to get you going for the next week. After you lose to the Arizona Cardinals, there's nothing a coach should be able to say to have to get you going to play the Las Vegas Raiders. So that's 2 weeks in a row we've seen this football team sputter against a lesser opponent. And we shouldn't be trying to figure out what the coach is going to say to get these guys going. They better take pride in what they love to do. Otherwise, they're going to get embarrassed on Sundays when they go out there and play the game.
0: Well, like I said, the next 5 weeks, they're playing what I believe is the best team in football this Sunday on the road, the Buffalo Bills. And we know the Buffalo Bills, they don't score. They can skull. They don't just score. They don't wait for the R-E at the end of that word. They get right to SEO, and points just start rolling for the Buffalo Bills. 36 in game one, 41 in a short week in game two against teams that cared enough to be out there when it came to the Detroit Lions and the Houston Texans. If you're the Los Angeles Chargers, a lot of people looked at you and said, maybe, just maybe, maybe the Chargers won't charge like we've seen. Injuries, falling apart, all those kind of things. It got started early for the Los Angeles Chargers versus the Cardinals on opening day and the Raiders this past Sunday. So that's Harry's choice for the 0-2 team that concerns him the most. I'll get to mine after we hear from you at 888-729-3776. Which 0-2 team? We're taking the Titans and the Dolphins out of the equation. There are no concerns about them. We didn't believe they were going to be any good anyway. What are the other 0-2 teams that concern you the most? Hey, don't get on me. I'm just reporting. 888-729.
4: He's just a messenger.
0: Exactly. 888-729-3776. Sam in Hawaii, mahalo. Who's the 0-2 team that concerns you the most and why?
6: What's good, brothers, man? Got to get some love in for my Indianapolis Colts, dude. I mean, Colts went up against Ravens and Chiefs, put up two good efforts. That Ravens game, it was the green dot responsibilities on defense, where Cam Bynum's that first game. Usually it's a middle linebacker's position, and so they moved it to Davis Gaither against the Chiefs, and it was better.
0: Yep.
6: But I don't think it was where it wants to be. Hopefully C.J. Allen can get in and play some ball this week. I wouldn't say must win game against Texans, but we both 0-2. I think they can get a dub for sure. I think that Jonathan Taylor keeps running hard, and our O line keeps playing hard. Also, with the addition of the wide receiver addition, we got how was his last name?
4: Keenan Allen.
6: Slay.
4: Slayer.
6: Slay. Darius Slay.
0: Slayton.
6: Yes, and Allen. Keenan Allen. Both those guys can make some dividends for DJ. So we can get a dub on Sunday. You know.
4: Yeah. So I was disappointed in Keenan Allen Sunday Night Football. Because he's a veteran wide receiver, and there are a lot of plays that I've seen for a very, very long time that he made one-on-one versus defenders. And a lot of those plays got batted down, and he struggled getting open versus Kansas City. And there's guys – but they love to play press covers. That's what you're going to get going against Kansas City. That's why they allow guys to walk and go to other teams and get bigger contracts, because they believe that they're going to bring in guys that's going to fit their mold and what they like to do defensively. But we got to remember, Alec Pierce is out.
0: Yeah, with a re-aggravated that heel injury that he has surgery on in the offseason.
4: But I love what I got from Josh Downs.
0: Yeah, they needed to see that.
4: He was unguardable versus Kansas City.
0: Yeah, because he has number one wide receiver ability, but we have not seen it consistently. But Shane Steichen, the Colts head coach, he had this to say about his team starting the season 0-2.
7: I told him, keep your freaking heads up, dude. It's a long-ass season ahead of us, and we're battling like crazy. And that's the message, and we got to continue to grow and learn. And we got a lot of football left. Like I said last week, we're right there. You know, we got to find a way to win at the end. That was one of those games. It's a freaking hard-ass league, and you got to find a way to win these tight games.
0: Because it feels like an elimination game this Sunday.
4: It's massive.
0: Whoever loses between the Texans and the Colts, I don't think they're going anywhere out of the AFC South. And if you're the Colts, you get a win. You got the Commanders without their quarterback, the Steelers who can't play offense, the Tennessee Titans, enough said. This could be the perfect get-right game that can start you in a forward motion after losing your first two games of the season to two pretty good teams, the Baltimore Ravens opening day and the Kansas City Chiefs on Sunday night, where you are right there. Downs catches that pass, we're having a whole different conversation about the Indianapolis Colts not being an 0-2 team. But I'll give you a team, HD, mm-hmm. that they're 0-2 that I have concerns, and that team is the team that paid their quarterback a lot of money,
4: Ooh.
0: The Tampa Bay Buccaneers. It has not looked right at all. People say, well, they only lost by 6 to the Cincinnati Bengals. The Bengals took the foot off the gas in the fourth quarter. That's how that went with Tampa Bay. And then the next week, I'm thinking, okay, what's going on with this football team? When you pay that quarterback in Baker Mayfield, where you blinked first and paid him that kind of money, and that's how you come out, and then you lose to the Browns 23-19, and now I got the Minnesota Vikings, who I know can play a little bit of defense. If he doesn't get it right, meaning Baker Mayfield, he's going to wind up costing this guy his job. And that guy is the head coach when it comes to Todd Bowles.
8: I feel like that won't be determined till the end of the season. I think if you lose the first two games of the year, that doesn't determine the other 15 games. So that's probably a question that could be answered later than now. Right now we're 0-2. We're not 0-9 or 0-11. So that doesn't bother me as much from that standpoint. We just got to get better and win a ball game.
0: And good luck trying to get better against the Vikings at home with that defense. And, oh, by the way, Kyler Murray back in the lineup. Baker Mayfield got to play better. We know that. The defense, they got to be a little bit better. Because if both of those things don't get to an upward motion sooner than later, they're going to have a new head coach in 2027. I like Todd Bowles a lot. But they're going to have somebody be the fall guy, and he's going to be that fall guy in Tampa Bay.
4: Oh, most definitely. And I hate it for Todd Bowles because he's an unbelievable man. But at the same time, we all understand this is a results business. And when you don't have the right results, then people lose their jobs. And for Baker Mayfield, he just got a raise, and he's playing god-awful football. I mean terrible football. Week one versus the Cincinnati Bengals, not protecting the football, trying to be elusive when you know you're not,
0: yep.
4: getting sacked, fumbling the football all over the place, and then missing throws and getting intercepted versus the Cleveland Browns. They had a 10-point lead in the second half and lost that league. And then when you need your defense to get a stop, you didn't have the ability to do that. You let Deshaun Watson – you know, make plays on you. You had a rookie wide receiver in Denzel Boston who had a phenomenal game versus you and your secondary as well, too. So there are a lot of things going on down there in Tampa Bay. And I think it all started in the offseason. You know, Vita Vea holding out, won his money. I don't fault him for that because I do believe guys deserve to get paid. But if you're the front office, if you were going to pay him, pay him. Don't wait till the last minute to try to pay him. Pay him.
0: Yeah, they paid both. Right now, they're paying for it.
4: Yeah.
0: Being 0-2, losing to both teams in the state of Ohio. So, Harry believes the Chargers have a concern as an 0-2 team. I have the Tampa Bay Buccaneers, an 0-2 team that concerns me the most. What 0-2 team concerns you? Take the Dolphins and the Titans out of it. Give us another
9: Hold
0: one.
9: Hold on. Why we got to take the Titans out of it? I'm just thinking about this.
0: Why
9: we got to take the Titans out of it?
0: Because we knew they weren't going to be any good this year.
9: Yeah, they're about to be 0-3. I can't even say that with a straight face.
0: Thank you. The because they're playing the Giants this week.
4: Are they?
0: I'm more concerned about your 1-1 Giants than the 0-2 Titans.
4: I literally just seen some Titans people when I checked into the hotel earlier.
0: Yeah.
4: And I was like, why is Titans? I didn't remember. I said, oh, they're playing the Giants at uh-huh. MetLife.
0: Yeah. Shannon trying to speak up for his team.
4: The Giants had just lost their quarterback. So.
0: Yeah.
4: They have an opportunity to win the Tennessee Titans. That is Shannon Penn, and you know.
0: Yeah, but Mother Nature's winning.
10: That's why
0: that
10: he
0: game.
10: Brought it up.
0: Yeah,
10: that's why he brought it up because if it concerns you, it's concerns you with the quarterback, right?
0: Exactly.
10: And you might move on from Cam Ward after year two. That's a conversation that's slowly creeping up here.
9: I'm not ready to have that conversation yet.
0: Mother Nature's going to beat the Giants and Titans down this weekend with her coming through there, bringing all that. Circumstance that it's called the weather, the nor'easter to the northeast. 888-729-3776. What 0-2 team, not named Tennessee, not named Miami, concerns you the most? Karan in California and Freddie and Harry and ESPN Radio. Who's that 0-2 team that has you concerned and why?
11: Fellas, well, it's good to hear from you guys. And I remember when y'all told me with regard to my Green Bay Packers how we gonna see. Y'all remember that, right?
0: We still going to see.
11: I want to ask. Well, here's what I can tell you we did see.
0: Right.
11: We saw them do to the Jets what happened to us the week before. And with regards to tonight,
0: uh-huh.
11: Freddie.
0: Yeah.
11: Like, I mean, Harry, I like Bennett Jr. But you know good and well, y'all ain't coming into Lambeau and getting no victory. Not today.
4: You know,
11: come on,
4: man.
11: Little bird, Atlanta. Come on, man. Where you. Wait a minute. And the way y'all, we gonna see. And then with you, Mr. Coleman,
0: uh-huh.
11: I'm gonna get the opportunity to beat you again. Because you got two teams.
0: Yeah.
11: See, you're not like the rest of us that follows just one squad and happy about it. You got two teams.
0: Okay.
11: You think we ain't going to beat Dallas when they come to Green Bay? Come on.
0: Well, put it this way. Karan, I love the fact you support your Packers team, and the fact that you're crowing about a Jets team that gave you a victory kind of destroys your argument. If anything, you should be more concerned about your 1-1 Packers than the 0-2 Atlanta Falcons. You should be more concerned about that team than the Atlanta Falcons at 0-2.
11: I'm that little bird. Atlanta ain't going nowhere.
4: I'm going to tell you right now, if these Falcons win this game tonight.
0: Karan better call back tomorrow.
4: But I'll tell you this. Karan, they going to send them to go read the Karan. Yeah. You better go read the Karan after tonight, Karan.
0: He's going to be speaking in tongues. I can't believe we lost to the Falcons. Somebody bring Josh Jacobs and Micah Parsons back. We're 1-2 on the season. That's what he's going to be singing if your Falcons take care of the Green Bay Packers. Luke in the great state of New Jersey. Luke, which 0-2 team, not named Miami, not named Tennessee, has you concerned the most and why?
12: I'm really worried about the Commanders. It's been, you know, we had a great run with Jaden Daniels his rookie year, but this is the same thing that happened the last time we had a premier prospect quarterback, and I don't know what it is with our organization where guys can't stay healthy, but this gauntlet to start the season and then a bad secondary, I don't know that it gets that much better.
0: Luke, how are you a Commanders fan in the state of New Jersey?
12: I was born in Washington, D.C., and spent an entire week there before we moved.
0: Okay.
12: But I grew up with my dad. I got a bedroom full of Redskins merch and just grew up with that team.
0: Okay.
12: It's unfortunate because it'd be great to be a Giants fan right now.
0: Wow. Okay.
4: And both quarterbacks are hurt for both teams.
0: I know. No, not hurt, injured.
4: But at least the Giants have a win on their on their schedule right now at the moment.
0: Yeah, by the Commanders are at home versus the Seattle Seahawks with that defense, the way they can play, and Sam Darnold's going to play. Then they have a division game. They have the Colts after that, then a division game versus the Giants. Then check out the three after that. At San Francisco, home versus the Eagles, and home versus the Rams with a backup quarterback. And Marcus Mariota, one of your former teammates. Yikes.
4: Ooh,
0: yikety yikes. Chris in Anaheim, meaning Anaheim, California. Chris, give us a team that's 0-2, not named Miami, not named Tennessee, that has you concerned the most and why.
13: Good afternoon, gentlemen. Frequent caller, always a baller. So out here in Cali, San Diego Chargers, L.A. Chargers, whatever you want to call them. We're 0-2. We're going to Buffalo. We're 0-3. We got another road game. We're 0-4. We got Denver coming in. We're 0-5. How am I going to be able to sell my tickets for my games? It's going to be pennies on the dollar. No one's going to want to go see the Chargers. When you got a quarterback who takes his girlfriend to the airport when you're making $50 million a year or whatever you're making, I don't understand that. Like, what are you doing, Herbert? What is wrong with you?
4: Chris.
13: And why are we hiring a head coach to be an offensive coordinator? Who comes down? You try to go up in life. Why are you coming down, bro?
4: Chris, I have one question. Do you have a significant other? There's a reason why I'm asking.
13: My Giants are killing me. We can't get past the injuries.
4: Chris, do you have a significant other?
0: I think that's a significant other. The Giants.
4: Oh, the Giants.
0: I think that's a significant other.
4: I was going to say, man, just take your partner to these games and just, you know, spend these moments.
0: Uh-huh.
4: With your partner. And just vent to them about how bad it is.
0: One more from Dez in Minnesota, one of our favorites. Dr. Dez, give us that 0-2 team, not named the Dolphins, not named the Titans, that concerns you the most and why, Dr. Dez.
14: Hey, y'all got that black mask over there for HD? I'm sorry. And the only reason why I'm picking Atlanta is because out of these groups that's 0-2, those are the ones I expect something from. I was like, that's the team that should be 1-1 or 0-2. And I'm with you, Freddie. It should be an asterisk next to that Green Bay win because who'd you beat again? I don't know.
0: Yeah.
14: I forgot. And then my second choice was the Buccaneers because I don't care if it's Green Bay, Tampa Bay, or by the Bay. the Green Bay, I mean, the Vikings is coming.
15: Oh, by the way.
4: Hey, Diz, kicking me wound down. But you know what?
15: Diz never disappoints, by the way.
4: He has a good reason to, because when Minnesota was down last year, we kicked him. I remember that primetime football game that the Falcons had, and we knocked J.J. McCarthy out the game, and he couldn't play the next few weeks. And I remember when Dez called back, he called back with his head down. And I got on him.
15: Yes, you did.
4: So now this is my moment.
15: Yeah, because now he's he's writing the lead headline for the Petty Chronicles, just like you did last year.
4: Dez, I'm sorry.
15: You're sorry. You're sorry, but not sorry, as far as that goes. Keep telling us who's that 0-2 team not named Miami or Tennessee that concerns you the most at 888-SAY-ESPN, 888-729-3776. He's Harry Douglas. I'm Freddie Coleman. It's the afternoon cool known as Freddie and Harry on ESPN Radio, the ESPN app, and Sirius XM Channel 80. So, what real Oregon team or what Oregon team is going to show versus USC? Will it be a good duck or an angry duck? All that and so much more, part of a separation Saturday in college football after Harry Douglas gives you this word from the Wellness Company.
4: There's nothing worse than waking up sick. And this time of year, with the kids back in school surrounded by hundreds of others, yours may bring home a whole new world of viruses and bacteria your family have no immunity to. No kids? Well, viruses are everywhere, and one ugly strand just showed up. Now it's 2 a.m. in the morning, your throat feels like strep, and your fever's spiking. 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
25: Unfortunately for Jackson Dart, the Giants, and their fans, it looks like the QB is going to be out a lot longer than we initially anticipated. He got hurt on Monday Night Football against the Rams, a 28-6 loss for Big Blue, but it seems now that the extent of the injury is way greater, unfortunately, than initially realized. And of course, we hope he gets better. The reality is, let's not blame the Giants nor Dart for this. I understand there's been a controversy as to whether or not his dropback was too deep, and he made it easier for the defenders to go after him, as they did. And I understand that communication has been in question with the Giants towards the information relative to the fans and the team, etc., about Dart's injury. The reality is, protect the player by any means necessary. The Giants did not do that in terms of their offensive line. I'm not putting that on him. In addition, they didn't communicate the injury news because they didn't know the injury news. The quarterback wanted to get out there on the field, and how can you blame him? Well, it seems like maybe the Kawhi Leonard Clippers saga is officially over. Per Shams Charania, he has signed a 2-year, $115 million contract extension. So let me understand something. Kawhi Leonard may or may not have gotten extra money, salary cap circumvention, by way of endorsements that he may or may not have done that the Clippers may or may not have set up. Yes, I'm putting a lot of may or may nots in there. What's the end result? The NBA fined him $700,000. That's an insane amount of money to you and I. To him, not so much. He's allowed to get traded off of the same contract he had with LA. He goes to Toronto and he signs a 2-year, $115 million contract extension. That's off of the money he's making for this year. So he's got 3 years at over $160 million. I'm sorry, what exactly is the penalty? I get it was a means to an end, but the big winner is clearly Kawhi Leonard. For the ESPN Radio Sports Beat, I'm Evan Cohen.

0: This is SportsCenter.
1: I'm Christine Lisi. The White Sox, with their 9-1 win over the Royals, became the first team in MLB history to clinch a playoff spot after three straight 100-loss seasons. They are a half game back of Cleveland in the AL Central. Cubs defeated the Marlins 2-1, clinched a playoff spot. Pico Armstrong became the seventh member of the 40-40 club with his stolen base in the first inning. Falcons, hoping the spark their offense needs, comes tonight with the return of quarterback Michael Penix Jr. from an ACL injury against the Packers in the first game of NFL Week 3. Winless Atlanta, 7 turnovers, 16 points total the first two games. ESPN NFL analyst Andrew Hawkins.
2: When you think about that offense, they have a big money wide receiver in Drake London, a big money running back in Bijan Robinson, a big money tight end in Cal Pitts, and they haven't had one trip this season inside the red zone. That is not just bad quarterback play. You're still trying to figure out a strategy that even works offensively, regardless about who's calling the signals.
1: Rams coach Sean McVay told reporters receiver Puka Nacua is not making great progress with his groin injury. His status Sunday at Denver is in doubt.
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2: Number one,
5: let's go to where college game day will be this weekend, Knoxville, Tennessee. Number one, Texas is going on the road to face number 14, Tennessee. And what I know about this ball game, quarterback for the Texas Longhorns, Arch Manning, he must show more accuracy, in my opinion, and also be more consistent. Also for Texas, they better run the ball efficiently and also be balanced on that side of the football. Now, for the Texas defense, they're going against a freshman quarterback, Faison Brandon. He's pretty doggone good. He's a dual-threat guy. But he hasn't faced a defense like the Texas Longhorns all season long. Can you force his hand and force him to make those very, very young mistakes at the quarterback position so it can benefit you? Also for the Texas defense, can you stop the run game? The Tennessee Volunteers right now, they're fourth in college football in rushing the football, averaging 298.7 yards per game. Now, also, Tennessee has been very, very good at explosive plays. So far in their first three ball games, they have 37 explosive plays. That's run plays 10 yards or more. That's pass plays 20 yards or more. They have done a phenomenal job. That's going to be a key component in this ball game versus this Texas Longhorns defense. Can you continue to create those explosives in this primetime matchup that we have at 12 noon on ABC?
0: Well, when it comes to Texas, we'll see if they'll be singing this song if they win against Tennessee on the road.
6: Yes! Yes! I have exercised the demon.
0: Because it's their first road trip of the season. Last year, they had three losses on the road. Ohio State, Florida, and Georgia. They needed overtime to win at Kentucky and Mississippi State. They got their first road trip of the year. If they're not singing this song when it's all said and done...
6: Yes! Yes! I have exercised the demon.
0: There are going to be plenty of unhappy people on the 40 acres in Austin if they can't win at Tennessee on the road. Noon Eastern time on Saturday on ABC.
2: Number two,
5: I think a pivotal matchup in college football this weekend, especially in the SEC. Number 23, Texas A&M, who lost last week to Kentucky. They're going on the road to face number 10, LSU, who lost last week to Ole Miss. Both of these quarterbacks for these two teams have not lived up to their capabilities, in my opinion. Marcel Reed for Texas A&M, got to stop turning the football over. Had two last week versus Kentucky, really, really hurt that team. And he's been sporadic. But also, Sam Leavitt. There's a reason why LSU went and gave you a boatload of money to be the quarterback for their university. You have to be more consistent as well. Stop being sporadic in the pocket and trying to get out of there and run and allow things to form out and play out the way it's designed to actually play out. I know the offensive coordinator, Charlie Weiss Jr., he wants you to do that. I know the head coach, Lane Kiffin, he would like for you to do that. But also, who is going to run the football the most effective in this matchup as well and take that pressure off of one of these quarterbacks? That's what I'm looking forward to seeing in this matchup. Number 23, Texas A&M versus number 10, LSU.
0: 7:30 East time on ABC. By the way, who's going to replace the production of Tre'Davious Green, the outstanding tight end of LSU? We don't know if he's going to be done for the season. He got hurt making a first down catch in the fourth quarter versus Ole Miss. 14 catches, 222 yards, and a touchdown. It's not believed to be season ending. That doesn't mean they better find somebody to step up to replace that kind of production. That's going to be a tall task to do that and help out Sam Leavitt, the quarterback of LSU.
2: Number three,
5: let's go to the Big Ten where we have a primetime matchup. You have number 20, Oregon. That's going against Southern California, who's ranked pretty high right now at the moment. Now, we've seen the Oregon Ducks have a fight versus Boise State.
0: Yes, they did.
5: We've also seen the Oregon Ducks have a fight versus Oklahoma State, and they lost that matchup.
0: Yes, they did.
5: Will the real Oregon team please show up? Because if the one we've seen the first 2 weeks, if that's it, then that's fine. Then you're pretenders, not contenders. But also in this matchup, Freddie Coleman, when you're looking at the two quarterbacks for Oregon and also USC, Dante Moore and Jaden Maiava, if I'm Jay Maiava, I'm trying to show NFL scouts that, hey, Dante Moore might not need to be your guy. I'm the one that needs to be your guy. For the USC defense, they struggled last week. They gave up 35 points.
0: To Rutgers.
5: To Rutgers.
0: Oh.
5: I'm talking about Rutgers. And if it wasn't for a pick six, they probably would have lost that game last week to Rutgers.
0: Rutgers. Who else to UMass?
5: Will the real Oregon team show up? But I think this is a situation for the Oregon Ducks. If you lose this ball game, most likely your playoff hopes, they're going down the drain.
0: Yeah, they're going to be dead ducks if that happens versus USC.
5: Duck goose.
0: And you mentioned Jordan Maiva, 1,170.

0: 23 yards, 12 touchdowns, only one interception, completing close to 76% of his passes. If the angry does not show up, it's going to be a long day for that defense and an easy day for USC and that offense.
1: Also, Jaden Mayava right now, he's leading college football in pass yards.
0: Yes, exactly. 1,173 yards, no doubt.
2: Number four.
1: Let's go to number four, Ole Miss. They're going on the road to face number 21, Florida at the Swamp. Dun, dun, dun, dun, dun. Go, Gators. Dun, dun, dun, dun, dun, dun. You can tell who grew up a Florida fan and who didn't, ladies and gentlemen. I was the guy that was in the Swamp just about every other weekend watching the Gators play as a kid.
0: You just made my Uncle Leroy, living down there in St. Petersburg, extremely happy because he's a mighty Gators fan as well. Carry on.
1: Now, the question will be, will Ole Miss have that hangover after beating LSU last week? We know a lot of emotions going into that game. Lane Kiffin going back to Oxford, Mississippi. We've seen those players every time they made a play looking over at the sideline of LSU and Lane Kiffin. I can only imagine what campus was like. It was jumping like some jacks, ladies and gentlemen. I'll tell you that right now. But this is a dangerous football game for the university. I mean, excuse me, for Ole Miss, because Florida, they definitely have a lot of talent on their football team. I love what Buster Faulkner has come over and did at the offensive coordinator position, bringing Aaron Filo. But the weapons, Jaden Ball at running back, the two wide receivers, Vernell Brown the third, and also Dallas Wilson, those guys are going to be a problem for Ole Miss. But Ole Miss has the equalizer.
0: Mm-hmm.
1: His name is Trinidad Chambliss.
0: Mm-hmm.
1: And a lot of other people better put some respect on his name, because he is the best player in college football right now.
0: You mentioned Jaden Ball of Florida. It's not that he's second in the nation with 458 yards rushing. He leads the country with 8 touchdowns. He's averaging 8.48 yards per carry. And according to Pro Football Focus, he has forced a nation-leading 30 missed tackles. That's how good Jaden Ball has been for It's Good to Be the Mighty Gators of Florida. But they're also a 3.5-point favorite against Ole Miss. Don't think for one second that Trinidad Chambliss and the rest of the Rebels did not see that, and they would use that disrespect card to try to make sure they don't get loss or have to take a loss down in the Swamp.
2: Number five,
1: Freddie, I'm going to add one right here, and then we're going to go to a number six after this. You have Iowa going to the Big House to play the Michigan Wolverines. And I was laughing earlier watching Get Up at Will Compton, Josh Pate, and also Taylor Lewan. Them basically said this is going to be one of the ugliest games that we will see this football season at the collegiate level.
0: Maybe for the next 5 seasons.
1: And I agree with them. This is going to come down to who is going to be able to have less penalties and who won't turn the football over.
0: Oh, my God.
1: You talk about boring football. This game between Iowa and Michigan will probably be the most boring game that you will witness all season long.
0: By the way, if you get comfortable on your couch and you're a little bit tired and you watch this game, you're going to be out cold midway through the first quarter, period. The Iowa defense only gives up 176 yards per game. The Michigan defense only gives up 220 yards per game. This is going to be something out of the 1940s. They might be wearing leather helmets with no face mask. That's how much of a potential snooze fest this could be involving Michigan and the Hawkeyes of Iowa.
2: Number six.
1: Number 19, Missouri, playing against number 24, Mississippi State. The story here is going to be the quarterback battle, Austin Simmons for Missouri. But the guy that the entire world is talking about right now, and the player that's a Heisman candidate, Kamario Taylor, the ability to throw off platform, in the pocket, rolling to the right, rolling to the left, on one leg, on two legs, doing a damn handstand. He can make every single throw on the football field. Mm-hmm. He's very, very exciting to watch. This is another big game in the SEC, especially if Mississippi State have the ability to pull this one out and remain undefeated. There's going to be a lot more chatter about Kamario Taylor, but don't sleep on Austin Simmons, quarterback for Missouri.
0: No doubt about that. By the way, this game, 7:45 Eastern time from Stark Vegas on the SEC Network. And speaking of the boys in Stark Vegas, Mississippi State is second in the country in total offense. I bet you did not know that. With all these high-powered offenses out all over the place, Mississippi State averaging over 544 yards per game. They are second in the country in total offense. Expect an offensive shootout involving both of these teams. Part of 5 different games involving top 25 matchups, part of Separation Saturday in college football. He is Harry Douglas. Hit him on the socials at HDouglas83. I'm Freddie Coleman. You can do the same at Coleman ESPN. It's the Afternoon Cool, known as Freddie and Harry. ESPN put out a top 10 list of the top 10 NBA players with NBA training camps about to open next week. There's one player on that list that we believe, for different reasons, or maybe a different guy, has the most to prove this year. We'll give you the top 10, and we'll single out that one player, or maybe even two if you keep it here on ESPN Radio and the ESPN app.
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12: I thought that we've come to a place where Justin Herbert is universally recognized as a top 10 quarterback and the type of quarterback that you would want if you were building them in a lab. And when I heard Darren Waller say that yesterday about struggling to adapt to some of the things that Mike McDaniel could be asking the quarterback to do, I thought, whoa, wow. For the first time, we might have to have a conversation around Justin Herbert not being, quote, prototypical for some of the things that Mike McDaniel, one of the most creative offensive minds in the game today, wants to do. At this point, maybe there is something that Justin Herbert needs to actually improve on in order for his team to have success. And I think a lot of the conversation around Justin Herbert through the first six seasons has been the failings of the organization around him.
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2: 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Home run, Jose Ramirez.
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0: happening next week. They done did it to get people talking about their top 10 NBA players right now. He is Harry Douglas. I am Freddie Coleman. It is the Afternoon Cool, known as Freddie and Harry, on SiriusXM Channel 80, as well as tune in. Always tell that smart speaker to play ESPN Radio. From number 10 to number 1, here are the top 10 NBA players according to ESPN. Donovan Mitchell of the Cavaliers at 10. Jason Tatum of the Celtics at 9. Cade Cunningham of the Pistons at 8. Anthony Edwards of the Timberwolves, the down south Georgia boy, at 7. Jalen Brunson of our New York Knicks at 6. Giannis Antetokounmpo of the Miami Heat, that still sounds strange, at 5. Luka Doncic of the Lakers at 4. Shai Gilgeous-Alexander, Oklahoma City, number 3. Victor Wembanyama of the Spurs at 2. And number 1 of the top 10 NBA players right now on ESPN list, Nikola Jokic of the Denver Nuggets, HD. Quickly, your thoughts.
1: I would say, looking at this list, there are a few guys on this list I feel like have a lot to prove for 2026-27.
0: Okay.
1: And I'm going to start with number 9, Jason Tatum. There's no longer Jaylen Brown
0: sure.
1: in a Boston Celtics uniform, uh-huh. and we know they were able to have a 2-seed a season ago. What are you going to be able to do? Are you going to have them seated properly? And can you also get past the first round? Because, you know, even though Jaylen Brown had a fantastic season last year and he was an MVP candidate, they didn't get past the first round.
0: Right.
1: Secondly on this list, I would say Giannis. You know, Giannis, mm-hmm. you've been injured the last few years. You're with a new organization in the Miami Heat. How can you turn things around and have Pat Riley believing that this was the right decision wholeheartedly?
0: Sure.
1: Thirdly on this list, I'm going with Luka. LeBron mm-hmm. James is no longer in L.A. This is your show now, buddy. 1,000% your show. How are the Lakers going to look with Luka being the head guy in charge mm-hmm. with no LeBron
0: right.
1: looking over his shoulder?
0: By the way, you mentioned Luka Doncic and Rob Pelinka, the GM of the Los Angeles Lakers, had this to say about the guy in charge being the king of L.A.
2: Luka's the world's greatest offensive player.
0: What?
2: And for us to be able to have an opportunity as a franchise.
0: What?
2: To have that player in our building every night as a 26-year-old is special.
0: What?
2: And it requires us to do special things to build the team around him.
0: Uh-huh.
2: And that's what we started this summer.
0: Okay.
2: And we're really, really happy with the way it's looking so far.
0: Number one, he's not the best offensive player in the world.
1: Well, but why would you even say that? My thing is, if you know he's that terrible on defense, uh-huh. why do you have to reiterate that he's the best offensive player?
0: Because he's trying to speak it into an existence when he clearly knows that Nikola Jokic is the best offensive player in the world. Period.
1: Jeez.
0: Number two.
1: And I agree with you.
0: And number two is Shai Gilgeous-Alexander. Nothing against Luka Doncic. We know how gifted he is scoring the basketball, but those guys to me are more gifted than he is. The way they can manufacture points any way, anyhow, any way possible. So that's number one with that. But number two, there's no doubt it's not about the list. I'd replace Donovan Mitchell and Jalen Brown. I think Jalen Brown's a top 10 player. I hate to do it to your fellow Louisville card, C-A-R-D-S
1: no,
0: cards.
1: No, you're calling a spade a spade. I
0: think Jalen Brown
1: is a top.
0: You can't
1: be an MVP candidate and not be on this list,
0: right.
1: man.
0: To me, I would replace those two. Nothing against Spider. I love Spider a lot, especially plays my Knicks because they beat him all the time in the playoffs, but I digress. But Jalen Brown should be in the top 10 over Donovan Mitchell. But there's only one guy in this list that has more pressure than anybody else, HD, and you said it right. It's Luka Doncic. For everything you said, and here's something else. You have the team around you that you wanted. The Lakers did everything possible to placate you. They don't want to say it out loud. They literally ran LeBron James out of Los Angeles. LeBron was probably incensed mm-hmm. that they did not come to any kind of contract. They were going, hey, LeBron.

0: banner going up into those rafters. For the first time, the banner's in those rafters.
1: So we have to do this. I think I'm going to bring a Philly cheesesteak in, and you bring one of those glizzies. I know E-Dog, we already know he's going to bring about five glizzies. That's his thing.
0: Only five?
1: Shannon, Knicks fan, you get you about five, six glizzies, too. I get me a Philly cheesesteak.
2: 999.
0: Exactly.
2: University of Central Florida football games, they got a special hot dog pass.
1: I seen that.
2: $64 ticket, unlimited hot dog first half of the game.
0: God.
2: Sign me up.
1: Yeah. Glizzy monsters down there in Orlando.
0: This afternoon, Cool Freddie and Harry, brought to you by Glizzy's and Freddie Coleman and Harry Douglas and Shannon Penn and E-Dog Eric Hanneman. So what should we expect tonight between the Falcons and the Packers? That's next.
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8: I thought that we've come to a place where Justin Herbert is universally recognized as a top 10 quarterback and the type of quarterback that you would want if you were building him in a lab. And when I heard Darren Waller say that yesterday about struggling to adapt to some of the things that Mike McDaniel could be asking the quarterback to do, I thought, whoa, wow. For the first time, we might have to have a conversation around Justin Herbert not being, quote, prototypical for some of the things that Mike McDaniel, one of the most creative offensive minds in the game today, wants to do. At this point, maybe there is something that Justin Herbert needs to actually improve on in order for his team to have success. And I think a lot of the conversation around Justin Herbert through the first six seasons has been the failings of the organization around him.
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13: Unfortunately for Jackson Dart, the Giants, and their fans, it looks like the QB is going to be out a lot longer than we initially anticipated. He got hurt on Monday Night Football against

Rams, a 28-6 loss for Big Blue, but it seems now that the extent of the injury is way greater, unfortunately, than initially realized. And of course, we hope he gets better. The reality is, let's not blame the Giants nor Dart for this. I understand there's been a controversy as to whether or not his dropback was too deep, and he made it easier for the defenders to go after him, as they did. And I understand that communication has been in question with the Giants towards the information relative to the fans and the team, etc., about Dart's injury. The reality is, protect the player by any means necessary. The Giants did not do that in terms of their offensive line. I'm not putting that on him. In addition, they didn't communicate the injury news because they didn't know the injury news. The quarterback wanted to get out there on the field, and how can you blame him? Well, it seems like maybe the Kawhi Leonard Clippers saga is officially over. Per Shams Charania, he has signed a 2-year, $115 million contract extension. So let me understand something. Kawhi Leonard may or may not have gotten extra money, salary cap circumvention, by way of endorsements that he may or may not have done that the Clippers may or may not have set up. Yes, I'm putting a lot of may or may nots in there. What's the end result? The NBA fined him $700,000. That's an insane amount of money to you and I. To him, not so much. He's allowed to get traded off of the same contract he had with LA. He goes to Toronto and he signs a 2-year, $115 million contract extension. That's off of the money he's making for this year. So he's got 3 years at over $160 million. I'm sorry, what exactly is the penalty? I get it was a means to an end, but the big winner is clearly Kawhi Leonard. For the ESPN Radio Sports Beat, I'm Evan Cohen.

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1: I'm Christine Lisi.
2: Another 1-2. Rave hits a bouncer. Picked up by Antonacci to flip to Richards. Out at first. It's over. And the Chicago White Sox are playoff bound.
1: Final call on ESPN 1000 with their 9-1 win over the Royals. The White Sox clinched their first playoff berth in 5 years and became the first team in Major League Baseball history to make the playoffs following three straight 100-loss seasons. Baltimore was mathematically eliminated from playoff contention with the White Sox victory. Chicago a half game back of AL Central leading Cleveland. Guardians and Red Sox are scoreless, bottom first. Cubs beat the Marlins 2-1, clinched an NL wild card spot. Cubs center fielder Pete Crow Armstrong, the favorite for NL MVP, became the seventh player in history to join the 40-40 club after stealing his 40th base of the season in the bottom of the first inning. By the way, this is the first time both Chicago teams are in baseball's the same postseason since 2020. Rangers top the Mets 3-1. They're up a half game in the AL West on Houston. Sal Frelick RBI double. Brewers up 1-0 on the Phillies top of the third. Milwaukee can clinch the top seed in the National League and home field advantage throughout the postseason today with a win and a loss by the Dodgers later. Phils clinch a playoff spot with a win and a Padres loss to L.A. Basketball Hall of Famer Bob Pettit, the winner of the NBA's first MVP award in 1956, has died at the age of 93. NFL Falcons quarterback Michael Penix Jr. returns from ACL surgery tonight at the Packers in the first game of NFL Week 3.
3: Hey, it's Evan Cohen. 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
0: This is Freddie and Harry.
2: Harry does needs a little booster because the microphone that is normally used by Chris Canty from Unsportsmanlike in the Morning, the mic is not exactly friendly height-wise for a certain mister. Harry Douglas IV.
3: No, it's definitely not because Chris Canty's 6'8", I'm 6'1", so I'm literally doing the show high as hell today, Freddie. Height-wise, I'm high. I have a booster seat.
4: Oh, give me a boost.
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0: He is Harry Douglas and Freddie Coleman. When you put us together, you have the best show on your radio. It is the Afternoon Crew, known as Freddie and Harry, and we are here, presented by Progressive Insurance. 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Don't forget about us on TuneIn and tell that smart speaker to play ESPN Radio. We always love our weekly conversations with our FOFH. He's a friend of Freddie and Harry. He is the great Kevin Clark, ESPN Radio host, and also part of the This Is Football podcast. Hit him on the socials at By Kevin Clark. Kevin, we kick off week three tonight, where we got an 0-2 team, the Atlanta Falcons, and a team, the Green Bay Packers, that is this close to being 0-2, but the Jets doing Jetsy and things, letting that happen. The Packers wound up winning that game. What team's quarterback really has your focus tonight? Is it Jordan Love of the Packers or Michael Penix Jr. of the Falcons making his first start for that team tonight?
1: Well, I'm not even sure if Falcons fans are that concerned about the quarterback position this year. Yes, they want to see Michael Penix do well and thrive and have a career and all that, but I think they're watching more Arch Manning, Darian Mensah, C.J. Carr, okay? That's where they're at. For me, it's Jordan Love, and it's the protection up front. How does he handle pressure? Because one thing I thought he was really good at the last couple of years, was getting better every year, was setting those protections, knowing how to get the Packers into the play that they needed to get in. And so far, it's been so bad that his intellect, his football IQ, that doesn't matter, because he's getting, we saw it in week one with the Vikings. They were in his face at the snap. It was quick pressures. It was sending blitzes up the middle, all that stuff. We've seen that now through 2 weeks. And so the O-line, more injuries this week, it's getting late early. And I think that there's a lot you can overcome in a season. There's a lot you can scheme. But problems in the trenches, especially early, and especially if it's not easily rectified, are a really, really big red flag. And I'm starting to look at this division. I'm seeing a Vikings team with maybe the best defense in the NFL, certainly the most aggressive. I'm seeing a Bears team that, if Caleb Williams comes back, it might have the best offense in football, might have the best offense, in the history of football, if Caleb Williams gets back to health. And I'm starting to worry a little bit about my Packers pick to make the playoffs.
2: Yeah, if you want to win in this league at a high level, the trenches are definitely the most important. Coming into the season, a lot of people thought Green Bay was going to be a Super Bowl contender. Do you still feel that way now? Do you feel like they have an opportunity to be a Super Bowl contender still this season?
1: Maybe. Micah Parsons would have to fundamentally change everything about the organization. So that'd be from basically November on, which I think he said they play the Cowboys in like week 8 or 9, maybe possibly then, but maybe more into November. He'd have to change the entire gravity of the defense, and the offensive line would have to be shored up, and they'd have to be playing at peak efficiency. I just haven't seen that. The running game, who knows what's going on with the Josh Jacobs situation. This could be kind of brutal. And so there's only a couple of teams. I'm putting the Bucks on this list. I'm certainly putting the Chargers on this list.
0: Right.
1: But I'm taking off from Super Bowl contention, and the Packers are one of them, guys.
0: No doubt about that. And we had 0-2 teams, not named Miami or Tennessee, that concerned us the most. HD had the Chargers. I had the Buccaneers. Kevin Clark, who is that team for you?
1: I'm going to break the tie. It's the Bucks, only because I thought this was going to be a fundamentally different football team. Last year, they couldn't stop the run. They couldn't tackle. They couldn't do all these really simple things that I thought were going to get rectified immediately. Reuben Bain feels like he's hurt. He wasn't productive the first 2 weeks of the season. Now he's got this groin injury that's keeping him out of practice. We'll see if he plays this weekend. But it doesn't look anything like it's supposed to look. Baker Mayfield looks like he's trying to do too much. Ibuka has regressed for some reason. He could have had that. He was open on that would be touchdown on fourth down in Cleveland, but Baker Mayfield didn't account for how wet the ground was and ripped the ball in instead of understanding that Ibuka was going to be a step slow. So that's just a miscommunication. It just doesn't seem like it's coming together there. The Chargers, they looked real sloppy, but I would bet on them turning it around more likely. I don't think they're going to turn into a Super Bowl contender. They look so sloppy right now. And if they still have protection issues. But I have more faith in them than the Bucks. The Bucks have been my biggest disappointment by far this season.
2: Do you believe the front office of the Tampa Bay Buccaneers right now, they're having buyer's remorse giving Baker Mayfield that contract?
1: I think they're having remorse on everything. I think you brought Todd Bowles back. Doesn't seem like he's made the necessary adjustments. Yes, Baker Mayfield. I mean, the problem is, guys, you give Baker this contract, you're locked into them for the foreseeable future. So if you want to hit the reset button with coaching, it's going to have to be a coach who works well with Baker Mayfield instead of saying, hey, let's go get the best candidate and then let him decide. So, yeah, I think that when you see this product and you see it doesn't change, that's where you get concerned. But it's early. You can still see that there's talent here. Jason Light, I think, is one of the best GMs in football. I've got all the faith in the world that he's going to eventually turn this around in the next couple of years, especially when over the life of that Baker Mayfield contract. But, yes, if you sacrifice your flexibility for something that's not going to get you closer to a Super Bowl, you're always going to have buyer's remorse. I think that's probably kicking in right now.
3: Great stuff by Kevin Clark from ESPN Radio, and also the This Is Football podcast on the afternoon cool edition of Freddie and Harry on ESPN Radio and the ESPN app presented by Progressive Insurance. And I love what you said in terms of with Baker Mayfield trying to do too much. You could almost apply that to two teams meeting each other that are both 0-2, the Houston Texans and the Indianapolis Colts. Kevin, why do I get a feeling that this is an elimination game for the loser of this game in the AFC South?
1: You get that feeling, Freddie, because it's an elimination game for the loser. Like, it's the simplest thing in the world. And, yeah, there are teams, they always trot out, oh, there's teams that are 0-3 and 0-2 and 0-4, 1-5 that make the playoffs. Okay, well, those teams are awesome. And those teams had something fundamentally change with their franchise. They got hot. And then, by the way, they had no good teams in their division, or they had to play on the road in the playoffs. If the Houston Texans are the team we thought they were, they got to start winning some games. And I know you've had two really good quarterbacks first 2 weeks of the season, but you could have closed that game against Josh Allen. And when I look at the Texans, guys, Carson Wentz is winning games because he has an elite defense in Minnesota. It should not be this hard for C.J. Stroud. And Stroud has looked better than he did at the end of last season, certainly. But he's in maybe the weirdest spot in football right now. I mean, if he has a couple hot months, he could be making $60 million, maybe even more if he really balls out a year for the foreseeable future. If he doesn't, he's fighting for his contract in the offseason. I don't know if that's going to be Houston or elsewhere, but it's certainly not going to be the mega contract that he was expected to get. I mean, if you were to say after his rookie year, guys, that he would be unsigned in 2026, you guys would say I was a liar or something crazy happened. And guess what? Something crazy happened. He regressed. And so, it's an elimination game. I hope for Houston's sake, just because I like that talent more, I hope that they win. But listen, Indy did not look like an easy out Sunday night. And Daniel Jones was a lot better early in the season than I thought he was going to look. So this is going to be tough, man. And I think that, you know, I feel better about Houston as a franchise. I think everyone's probably going to get fired in Indy soon. But loser of this game is in a bad spot in a lot of ways.
2: A big game that we're going to have on Sunday Night Football, the Rams going to Denver, Colorado to face the Denver Broncos. How do you think this one's going to shake out? I thought Davis Webb in the second half of that game versus Jacksonville really started to find his groove as a play caller. And then we also seen a different Los Angeles Rams team, you know, recently versus, I'm trying to think, who did they just play?
3: Giants.
2: Versus the New York Giants. Right. Oh, Shannon Penn's Giants, where the quarterback got hurt.
3: We've seen
2: a different version of the Los Angeles Rams than we've seen out there in Australia. Now, that's both teams making the adjustments, looking different than what we've seen them prior to last week's game. How do you think Sunday Night Football will play out?
1: I'm confused by this Rams team because, you know, they got an easy out on Monday. They played Jameis Winston, who wasn't prepared to move the ball. Now, what I did see was a defensive line that without Myles Garrett was still winning a lot. And you saw a guy, I mean, it wasn't just Aaron Donald who had a bunch of run stuffs and then one pressure. It was Braden Fisk. It was all that front seven, right? And so they were getting hits on the quarterback, not just in the Jackson Dart play, but over and over and over again. Byron Young, Josiah Stewart, those guys were nasty up front. So I feel better about that because they laid an egg in Australia. But I don't know what's going on with Puka Nacua's injury. The offense, it was a two-man game between Devontae Adams and Matthew Stafford. There's going to need to be a little bit more development in that receiving core. Terrence Ferguson obviously was okay, but made some mistakes and had that touchdown, et cetera, et cetera. So I'm intrigued to see it develop. They're a more talented team than the Broncos, but frankly, this is going to be a close game, especially going on the road. So I want to see the Rams. What's intriguing, guys, is that we thought that the Rams had maybe the cleanest identity in the sport going into this season. We knew what they were. We knew who their top guys were. And all of a sudden, Myles Garrett goes on IR. All of a sudden, Puka Nacua goes out. And if you guys remember, Puka Nacua going out is the reason that they started this whole three tight end thing. Right. They basically reinvented a new offense. So are they going to lean on that more? So there's identity questions with the Rams. And I'm excited to see them fix it because Sean McVay is one of the best problem solvers in football. And I still think they're a Super Bowl contender, and I'm intrigued to see how it goes.
3: His identity is Kevin Clark, and he does a fantastic job, which is no question about that. He's an ESPN radio host, also part of This Is Football podcast. Hit him on the socials at By Kevin Clark. Keep the great work, Kevin. Have a great week, and because we know life is good, but football is better. We'll talk to you next week, my man.
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3: 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With Harry Douglas, I'm Freddie Coleman. It is the afternoon cool known as Freddie and Harry, and according to our friend Stephen A. Smith, the First Take, he believes the Giants should go after this quarterback that is desperate for an opportunity to prove he can actually play. Part of Good Take, Hot Take next on ESPN Radio. But before we get to Stephen A. Smith, we need HD4, Harry Douglas IV, to give you this word from 5-Hour Energy, baby.
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0: It's always red hot when people have their spoken word, but then they got to worry about our spoken word when it comes to good take, hot take involving me and Harry Douglas and Stephen A. Smith in Rio for the football game between the Cowboys and the Ravens. On First Take, he says the Giants need a backup quarterback to back up the back of a Jameis Winston. The guy they should go after, Shedeur Sanders?
4: I would tell the Giants to go and pursue Shedeur Sanders. I ain't going to lie to you. That would be what was on my mind personally. Let me tell you something about this whole Jameis Winston situation. Yeah, they knew it. They signed him to a $13 million extension. It ain't about looking for a top 30 quarterback. It's about looking for a better backup than Jameis Winston. Could you find that? That's the real question. Can you pull that off if you're the New York Giants? Because that's what you're looking for right now. The reality is that, again, a lot of mistakes happen. We know who he is, unfortunately.
0: Is that a good take or a hot take from Mr. Smith?
5: It's a hot take. It's a hot take. What you got to understand also, John Harbaugh, Shedeur Sanders being with the New York Giants, with this media market, would be insane. He's not doing that. Hot take.
0: Yeah. It's not boiling a hot take. It's boiling. Because if you're going to make a move for Shedeur Sanders, you should have done that in the preseason.
5: Well, you should have drafted him.
0: Or should have drafted him. The Giants didn't either. And John Harbaugh is not about to bring in somebody who has that kind of confidence that still believes they're a starting quarterback. He's not going to know his role because he believes his role should be as a starting quarterback. So I'm with you on that one.
6: I don't believe in that.
0: I don't believe in that either. Deion Dawkins believes in this for the Buffalo Bills. Five-time offensive tackles on Sportsmanlike earlier this morning with Chris Canty, Evan Cohen, and Michelle Smallman. And he was asked the question, is the Super Bowl or bust? And he said,
6: I don't believe in that. Because you fired your coach.
7: Clearly it was.
6: I mean, you asking me. I don't believe in that. I don't believe in that. Like, Super Bowl or bust thing, nah. Because, like, what does that mean, right? Like, if we don't win, like, will the Buffalo Bills just sink into the ground and disappear? No. So there is no bust, right? So, but I think that we have our best foot forward to do what we want to do this year. Everything, the energy feels right. We have a new coach. We have just, like, it's just a new aura. Everything is just refreshing.
0: Is that a good take or a hot take for Mr. Dion?
5: Yeah, it's a hot take. The Buffalo Bills have been Super Bowl or bust since Josh Allen became an elite quarterback. There's nothing else to do but to win the Super Bowl. So, Super Bowl or bust.
0: I'm going to say it's a good take by him because if you're the Buffalo Bills, you can put everybody in the kind of category whether you won a Super Bowl or not. The more hot take was Evan Cohen clapping back at him, and then Deion Dawkins said, simmer down, son. Simmer down. If anybody had a hot take.
5: Do not
0: take,
5: fight with your guests, Evan.
0: Especially when a guest like Deion Dawkins, his arm is literally bigger than you when it comes to Evan Cohen. So I thought it was a good take by Deion Dawkins, but a hot take by Evan Cohen trying to give him the business. And Deion Dawkins said, simmer down, Cohen. Simmer down. Well, Joe Burrow is not going to be shy of the truth. You ask him a question, you're going to get an honest answer, especially when it comes to the expectations of the Cincinnati Bengals. When it comes to the defense, Joe Burrow had this to say.
8: For sure. You know, I was talking about it all training camp. I was just excited to get out there and watch them. They've lived up to the hype through 2 weeks. But just as we've talked about in our meetings and in here, it's 2 weeks. You know, we're still in September. We're not even close to where we want to be, nor is anybody. 2-0 is not going to get anything done in this league, so we just got to keep going.
0: Is that a good take about the expectation of the defense by Joe Burrow or a hot take by the Bengals quarterback?
5: No, it's a good take, but also I would say that defense is one of the main reasons why they're 2-0 right now, because we haven't seen this offense really hit their stride yet. This defense is tied in the NFL, although it's only 2 weeks, with sacks, with 8 of them.
0: Mm-hmm.
5: Like, Demetrius Knight Jr. at the linebacker position, he's playing well. And the additions to the Cincinnati Bengals, they are playing some damn good football. So this defense is different. You don't have to be world beaters.
0: Right.
5: But in key moments in certain ball games, mm-hmm. you have to make plays. They are definitely making them. Think about Dexter Lawrence on that 4th-and-1 versus the Houston Texans.
0: Right.
5: And then after that 4th-and-1 stop, That's when the Cincinnati Bengals went and scored their first touchdown, and Ja'Marr Chase had that crazy, insane twerk of the body touchdown catch. So this defense is definitely better than it was the last 2 years.
0: Here's why I think it's a hot take. You should expect the defense to be better with the kind of pieces you put there. So, yeah, Joe can say it's a long season. Wait a minute. Have you not seen defense like this? You haven't, Joe Burrow. It finally has happened for you to this potential level where you can play complementary football involving your offense and your defense. That's why you traded a first-round pick for Dexter Lawrence to have that kind of impact. That's why it's a hot take to me. One of our favorites is Dominique Foxworth, ESPN NFL analyst, also part of his own Dominique Foxworth show. Check out what he had to say about, even though the Patriots are 1-1, he's very concerned about their quarterback.
3: I am very worried.
0: Told you.
3: I think it's because the pressure, and then we see like the ghost pressure too, where he's reacting to pressure that's not there because he's been comfortable or because he's become kind of conditioned that that's happening. I think this is where the offensive coordinator has to figure it out, has to step up and find ways to create the advantages that you want. It doesn't help that you can't just line up and run the ball. That's always a solve for everything, is you can threaten people with the run. And if you can be successful with the run, there's nothing they can do about it.
0: Is that a good take about Drake May or a hot take, my man, Neek?
5: No, that's a good take. You can definitely see it in this play. And this is one of the things a lot of people were worried about coming out that fourth quarter that he had versus the Seattle Seahawks. He's still a very, very young player, but he's going to get through this. But Josh McDaniels, as an offensive play caller, he must help him and guide him through this as well, too.
0: I'm going to say it's a hot take. That offensive line is still not where they need it to be. And also not having A.J. Brown, that would leave plenty of quarterbacks unsettled when a guy you counted on to be your number one dude now has been lost to a high ankle sprain for another 3 to 4 weeks, depending on how his recovery is going to go. So I'm not concerned about Drake May. He's going to figure it out. But you're right. Josh McDaniels got to do a better job protecting the quarterback. And a running game is a great protector for a guy in Drake May. He is Harry Douglas. I'm Freddie Coleman. It's the Afternoon Cool, known as Freddie and Harry. And with 60 NFL teams having quarterback issues, should the expectations change to this level? That's next.
1: 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The Cleveland Guardians are fighting for the AL Central crown. And this weekend, they look to clinch the title in Kansas City when they face the Royals. 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

0: Center.
1: I'm Christine Lisi. What a sports day this has been for the city of Chicago. White Sox routed the Royals 9-1, became the first team in Major League Baseball history to clinch a playoff spot after three straight 100-loss seasons. The White Sox win mathematically eliminated Baltimore from postseason contention. Meanwhile, at Wrigley Field, the NL MVP favorite joined an elite club.
2: He's got that big lead right now. He's going. The pitch inside. Throw to second. Not in time. 40-40 for Pete Crow Armstrong. Listen to this crowd.
3: He got a great jump. As you said, Patty, had a big lead. He got a great jump. No chance of throwing him out.
1: The call on the Cubs radio network. Pete Crow Armstrong, seventh player in history to join the 40-40 club. Cubs edged the Marlins 2-1 and clinched a playoff spot. This is the first time both Chicago baseball teams are in the same postseason in 6 years. Rangers 3, Mets 1, Texas up a half game on Houston in the AL West. Guardians leading at the Red Sox, 1-0 top of the third on an Angel Martinez solo homer of Ranger Suarez. Cleveland up a half game in the AL Central on the White Sox and can clinch a postseason spot with a win at Fenway Park. Bryce Harper game tying RBI single. Phillies and Brewers knotted up at one, bottom five. Brewers can clinch the top seed in the National League and home field advantage throughout the playoffs with a win and a loss by the Dodgers to the Padres. The Phils clinch a playoff spot with a win and a Pods loss. Reds and Braves knotted up at one, bottom of the first inning. Atlanta will be locked into the number three seed in the National League for the postseason with a loss or if the Dodgers beat the Padres.
4: 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Well, some fan bases won't like my answer. It's on Sportsmanlike, 6 a.m. Eastern, right here on ESPN Radio, ESPN 2, and ESPNU.
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6: Well, these six NFL teams are on a mission to try to manage their team without their quarterbacks. It's the Afternoon Cool edition known as Freddie and Harry. Thank you very much. He's Harry Douglas. I'm Freddie Coleman on Sirius XM Channel 80, as well as tune in. Don't forget to tell that smart speaker to play ESPN Radio. Before we get started, all the teams, I got to bring in Shannon Penn of his New York Giants. Jackson Dart, his quarterback, about to have season-ending knee surgery. I have never heard this. Less communication with Shannon Penn, HD, in the 12-plus years I've known this young man. Ever since that happened involving the New York Giants, Shannon doesn't want to participate in any kind of games, have any part of any kind of conversations, have any part of any kind of fun. His fun went out the window when Jackson Dart got injured and then had that season-ending surgery when we found that out. Before we hear from Shannon, Jameis Winston, expectations. Now you're the guy in New York. What say you?
7: The convince factor is through example. Through earn respect, earn trust, and I'm grateful that, you know, I have the teammates that I have. In training camp, I've earned a lot of respect from the guys. Last year, since I've been here, I've took pride in being a servant leader. So relationally, we're already there. Again, just the role is different, and I'm so grateful for it. And I'm happy to go out there and, you know, represent for Jackson and for the New York Football Giants.
8: I am so looking forward to the Major League Baseball playoffs, which you can hear right here on ESPN Radio starting on Tuesday.
9: Let me wait.
8: Let me interpret that.
10: I'm hurt, dog. Don't ask me if I'm all right. Hell no.
11: I think the part that's going to be different for Jameis, though, you get the game plan for your strengths against the Tennessee Titans versus going in the ball game, you know, versus the Los Angeles Rams, the game plan that's tailored towards Jackson Dart.
6: True.
11: With all that being said, if you stay ready, you don't have to get ready. I make that statement, but at the same time, some of the throws and some of the things that I've seen from Jameis Winston had nothing to do with the game plan and everything with Jameis not performing.
6: Yeah, you're exactly right. That's where the expectations are supposed to be. How can you harness Jameis Winston and make sure the ball is not constantly put in harm's way? Because I know if I'm any NFL defense going up against them, starting with Tennessee this Sunday, I'm stacking the box with 7-8 guys, period. Because I'm believing we stop the run, Jameis is going to give it back.
9: then what do you do if you are the New York Giants? Because it seems like they're not going to try to go and get somebody else. They're going to rock with Jameis Winston. They have to hope he protects the rock, because if he doesn't do that, this long season's about to get longer for the New York Giants.
12: Can I just say this? I have a lot of confidence in Jameis. I'm not a Giants fan, obviously. I'm a Jets fan.
9: Uh-huh.
12: But, like, coming into this season, if you had to ask me, like, mm-hmm. top five backups in the NFL right now, who would you want? For me, it's Jameis Winston, and there's a lot of talk, including from his own head coach, of, like, these packages weren't made for Jameis Winston. So could we at least give him a game before sure. we feel like the Giants need to go out and make a move?
9: Okay.
11: No, I get what you're saying, though, E, and I agree with you to a certain extent, but when you have a third and like seven and Darnell Mooney runs an out route and you skip the football to him.
9: Yeah, he weren't burned it.
11: There's nothing about that that has to do with game plan. Nothing whatsoever.
9: Yeah. Yeah. Jameis Winston,
11: make the damn throw.
9: Right. He'll be that gunslinger, but make the layup. Then you make the dunk or miss the dunk. It's not as hurtful if you are the New York Giants.
11: I would say for Jameis too, like, there's no way Jameis at this point in his career should be coming into the game and have butterflies. You are a former number one overall pick. Like, literally a number one overall pick who has played a ton of football.
9: Right.
11: There should be no moment at this juncture in his career where he's coming into a ball game and should have butterflies in his stomach.
13: The Chicago Bears.
9: Well, their quarterback Caleb Williams considered week to week after suffering a hamstring injury. Tyson Bagent is in the concussion protocol. But at least he's questionable potentially to be out there for the Chicago Bears. Ben Johnson, Bears head coach, what's going on?
14: We're fortunate here. We've got three guys that can play ball in this league, that have won games in this league. Ryan's constructed the room in a way that we feel really good about whoever ends up playing for us. And that showed in the preseason. It shows up in practice every single day. And so we're at a point right now, not sure who the starter is going to be on Sunday or Monday night. We'll let this thing play out, and we'll go from there. But here's what we know. We know Case is the one that's practicing today. So we'll figure it out as we go. Our guys will rally around. These guys are all capable, and they know that. They've seen them in action here over the last year and a half. And so we feel really good about that situation.
9: The case he's talking about is Case Keenum. They played the Minnesota Vikings on Monday Night Football. More than likely, HD, Case Keenum is going to be the quarterback. But the expectations, of course, they're going to change. But the game plan is it. They're going to be a run-first football team, a play-action football team. They got a guy in Case Keenum that knows how to do that pretty well, being a veteran backup, no matter what the situation is with Tyson Bagent, who right now on paper is the backup quarterback.
11: Yeah, the center of their offense is the run game. That's even with Caleb Williams being the quarterback there. That run game is full throttle, and they have to be able to run it versus the Philadelphia Eagles. I know easier said than done, but I'm going to put a ton of pressure on.
9: Okay.
11: Colston Loveland at the tight end position, Luther Burden III at the wide receiver position, and Rome Odunze. You guys have to step up that much more. So when you have a backup quarterback going to the ball game, now your mindset as a pass catcher is this. Everything probably won't be perfect. Make the quarterback right. If it's a ball that's slightly behind you, make the catch regardless. If it's a little bit high, go up and climb the ladder. Go catch it. If it's contested, go make that contested catch. Give that backup quarterback confidence that you're going to make that play no matter what the circumstances are, so he can have that confidence being a backup quarterback going into the ballgame.
13: The Washington Commanders.
9: Speaking of backup quarterbacks going into the game, I wonder if we're going to see Jaden Daniels on a football field for the Washington Commanders after dislocating his elbow in their loss to the Dallas Cowboys. They're saying he's sidelined indefinitely. I never like that word indefinitely. When it comes to injuries, especially with a guy who had a dislocated left elbow last year that knocked him out for a bunch of games. Adam Schefter, ESPN NFL Insider, was on his own podcast, and he says when it comes to expecting Jaden Daniels and expectations to come back.
15: Marcus Mariota is going to start Sunday against Seattle, and it wouldn't surprise me if Marcus Mariota starts multiple games. Other than that, we're still waiting for the evaluations and determinations on Jaden Daniels' status to be finalized. He suffered the dislocated elbow this past week against Dallas, and that is the same injury that he had last year, knocked him out multiple weeks. I would expect the same this year, but if he decides against surgery, and it sounds like that'll be the case, but again, we still have to see, then I would think he'll come back a little bit sooner, but have to brace up that left elbow.
9: That still doesn't sound cute, HD. If you're not going to have surgery and a dislocated left elbow, and then you're going to go back out there to play as an NFL quarterback, and it may not be fixed. You're hoping that it heals on its own. not trying to play doctor on radio, that does not sound the right kind of medicine for me if I'm a Commanders fan with Jaden Daniels as their quarterback.
11: He needs some milk. I'm just trying to make light of it. Like,
9: I'm glad you're trying to make light of it. Because it ain't funny in the nation's capital.
11: No, but here's my thing, Freddie. Like, if you put your arm down, your hand down to brace your fall, and you dislocate your elbow, I wouldn't want it to heal on my own. I think I need something else to be done.
9: Yeah.
11: Like, to make sure that from a long-term perspective, this is not a reoccurring issue. Because who's to say when it heals up and you put your hand down to brace your fall that it won't happen again? I remember one time, Freddie, this happened to me. I remember I caught a screen pass and a defender clipped my leg, and I had the ball in my right arm and I had my hand on the ground to brace my fall. And I remember a defensive lineman falling on me at that time and my entire arm going numb from like the weight of that defensive lineman. But I'm up here thinking about that when it comes to Jaden Daniels. Like, that was just his weight that time.
9: Yeah.
11: What if it's a defender's weight that's on you while you're trying to brace your fall?
9: What if it doesn't set right, meaning his elbow being dislocated and popping back into place? What if it doesn't set itself right again? This could be a recurring injury if he decides to not have surgery and let that heal on its own. Yeah, he's going to get the proper medical procedure in terms of people looking at it, but that's asking a lot of faith in your body that elbow has let you down a couple of times.
11: That same body that there were people who had concerns would be able to hold up in the draft process before he was drafted. So you got to think about all these things, and I get it. These players, they want to get out there, they want to play, but you got to do what's best for you for the long haul and not just the short term when it's all said and done.
9: Yeah, we want you here for a long time, not a short time, Jaden Daniels, no matter if you're a fan of the Commanders or not a fan of the Commanders.
13: The Minnesota Vikings.
9: Well, they're getting their guy back when it comes to Kyler Murray. They're 2-0 literally without him. Give Carson Wentz more than the golf clap. Give him a clap.
11: Yeah, you give that defense a lot of claps.
9: The defense, they just get a standing ovation, what they're able to do. But Justin Jefferson is like, oh, so that's what the football looks like. Even with Carson Wentz back there, I'm seeing the football, but not get Kyler Murray back?
16: Yeah, looking forward to it. You know, obviously what we've built throughout training camp, throughout, you know, the offseason, leading into the season, you know, that's definitely has been exciting and something that, you know, we've all been waiting for. So the time was limited, you know, the first game. So for him to be back out there and for us to get, you know, back started with him, it's going to be a joy to see.
9: It is going to be a joy to see because Justin Jefferson is thinking, if I could – was able to do that with Carson Wentz. I can't wait to see exactly what I'm going to do with Kyler Murray, who is definitely more of a big league quarterback in this offense, even though Carson Wentz more than acquitted himself, replacing Kyler Murray, who got injured on the 11th play of the game for Minnesota opening day.
11: Well, and also, this is a Minnesota Vikings offense that's going to go against a defense of the Tampa Bay Buccaneers that's probably going to bring a lot of pressure. And you want a guy with athleticism like Kyler Murray to extend the play, look down the field, probably get a cheap one or two. Yeah. Explosive plays, maybe if it's not a touchdown, 20-yard, 30-yard, 40-yard gainer, those things add up when it's all said and done. But Justin Jefferson is definitely getting the football early within this season, and you like to see it because, man, it was rough to watch what happened last season.
8: There were some questions coming into the season about how Kyler Murray would look in this offense. Now that the Vikings are 2-0 with Carson Wentz back there, yeah, Kyler coming back. Freddie, the expectations, have they even gone even higher for the Vikings now that they're 2-0 and you get Kyler back?
9: I think you should expect that if you're the Minnesota Vikings. Because look what Justin Jefferson has been able to do. Look like the Justin Jefferson. You got that defense. You got your running game. That's why they brought Kyler Murray in, to not just be better, but to be a team that can win the NFC North. HD predicted they were going to win in NFC North. He loved their defense. Kyler Murray being that difference maker. Justin Jefferson being that wide receiver once again. Kevin O'Connell, in my opinion, one of the best coaches in the National Football League. Now you get your dude, a quarterback that you wanted to begin with the comeback. Of course, the Vikings are thinking, we went 2-0 without him against divisional opponents. Now we're really ready to rock and roll with Kyler Murray back in the fold.
11: So most importantly for Kyler Murray, it's taking care of the football. Because you have such great defenders on that side of the football, you have good skill position players, you can run it effectively. They only have one turnover on the season offensively. Mm-hmm. That one turnover came from Kyler Murray.
9: Right.
11: So Your number one job is to protect the football. Don't beat yourself because you're so doggone good on defense, and they're going to have you in every single ball game every single week.
9: He's Harry Douglas and Freddie Coleman. It's the Afternoon Cool, known as Freddie and Harry, presented by Progressive Insurance. Well, one quarterback we can't wait to talk about is involved in tonight's game and the expectations of Michael Penix Jr. when the Falcons take on the Green Bay Packers in Green Bay. You'll hear what he had to say, what HD and I will predict who will win to kick off week 3 in the NFL. And in other news, why are people crawling out of manhole covers in New York City? Those rats will be talked about next on ESPN Radio and the ESPN app.
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21: I thought that we've come to a place where Justin Herbert is universally recognized as a top 10 quarterback and the type of quarterback that you would want if you were building him in a lab. And when I heard Darren Waller say that yesterday about struggling to adapt to some of the things that Mike McDaniel could be asking the quarterback to do, I thought, whoa, wow. For the first time, we might have to have a conversation around Justin Herbert not being, quote, prototypical for some of the things that Mike McDaniel, one of the most creative offensive minds in the game today, wants to do. At this point, maybe there is something that Justin Herbert needs to actually improve on in order for his team to have success. And I think a lot of the conversation around Justin Herbert through the first six seasons has been the failings of the organization around him.
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1: Say it again, Sly.
0: I'm about to go, and then you'll know for me to stay here. I got to be me.
1: He's Harry Douglas and Freddie Coleman. It is the afternoon cool, known as Freddie and Harry on Sirius XM Channel 80. Don't forget about us on TuneIn and tell that smart speaker to play ESPN Radio. So, HD, we got your quarterback, Michael Penix Jr., getting his first start this season. Green Bay Packers on one side, hosting your Atlanta Falcons on the other side. That game at 8:15 Eastern Time on Prime Video. Michael Penix Jr. had this to say about being back in the starting lineup starting tonight.
2: Monday morning, I talked to Coach Sunday after the game. You know, just let him know how the back end of the last week went. And, you know, that I was feeling pretty good. And, you know, Monday morning came around and, you know, I felt very confident with this week. I felt very confident in my knee and, you know, how it's been feeling, like I said, towards the back end of the week last week. So that's how it happened.
1: HD,
3: this is your quarterback. This is your team.
1: What are you expecting from a team that, man, oh, man, they start the season 0-3? The Falcons season could be over before the end of September.
4: Well, tonight I expect more fight than what I witnessed in the first two ball games. I expect the offense to look drastically different because now you have a quarterback that can throw it at all three levels and consistently hit the deep ball in Michael Penix Jr. I know if I'm Drake London, if I'm Kyle Pitts, and I'm Bijan Robinson, I am celebrating and I'm jumping for joy right now before this game even starts because now I believe I have a guy that can get us the football at any given time within this ball game.
1: Mm-hmm.
4: Defensively, for the Atlanta Falcons, it's about how are you going to bounce back from that terrible performance and what you display versus Bryce Young and the Carolina Panthers.
1: Ooh.
4: Jordan Love is a damn good quarterback. They have receivers over there. Can you minimize what those guys want to do from a pass game perspective and get the ball back to your offense so those guys can go to work?
1: If I'm Kevin Stefanski, the head coach of the Atlanta Falcons, first play of the game, I'm letting Michael Penix Jr. do a little play action. I'm looking for Drake London on either a go route or a post route, and I'm letting that thing fly, man, just to make sure the defense knows our deep bomber is back on this offense, a guy that we know will push the football down the field. We're not going to be the dink and dunk dirty birds. We're going to be the bombs bursting, drones got to find the football dirty birds with Michael Penix Jr. back in the lineup because that's his superpower. His ability to make those intermediate and those deep throws. And when you hit on those intermediate deep throws, guess what happens? You push the defense back. Guess what happens? One less guy that Bijan Robinson has to deal with in the running game. Then your offense feels better. Your defense says, okay, we got a chance. We got our guy back in the whole fold. That's what I would do in the first offensive play for the Falcons. Let him drop back and throw it as far as he can. And you connect in a deep pass, it'll be a collective sigh. Yes. We got our guy back. We're going to be the Falcons team that we thought we were going to be with Michael Penix Jr. quarterback.
4: But I'm also looking at the Green Bay Packers and their offensive line. Are you guys going to be better than what we witnessed the first 2 weeks?
1: Two stars out for tonight, by the way.
4: I know, which is not good. They have a savvy veteran over there in Za'Darius Smith who had two sacks in week one versus the Pittsburgh Steelers, who offensive line is kind of shaky. So this is another shaky offensive line. Can the Falcons and their defense take advantage of what will be presented tonight to them with backups in the lineup for Green Bay?
1: Is your team going to win, or will they be 0-3?
4: No, I'm picking the Falcons.
1: Okay.
4: See, you like how confident I said it, too?
1: Yeah,
4: I said it with some confidence,
1: You could
4: too.
1: Not have taken that gun out of the holster quick enough.
4: No. Pew, pew.
1: Most times you'd be like, well, no. Your analysis was, my team going to win, as far as that goes.
5: You know, I've been waiting. Eric just made me think of this, and I totally forgot because they've been irrelevant for quite a while now.
1: Yeah.
5: You know, I haven't heard that I've been failing. Like, we hear so many of these sayings, you know, that boy bad, that man good, whatever. Yeah. But we got Michael Penix playing tonight. You know, we stumbled the big dog. You know what I haven't heard from Harry Douglas?
4: Talk to me.
5: When it comes to the gunslinger tonight. I need to hear.
1: Come on, HD.
4: Here comes the gunslinger.
1: There we go.
4: Here comes the gunslinger. Mr. Durag himself. Come on, Big Penix energy. Come on.
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0: Master Splinter and the Ninja Turtles. They're down there having a good time. And the people are joining them, bringing them pizza.
1: Uh-huh.
0: Bossa Nova.
1: Uh-huh.
0: Chevy Nova. Cowabunga, dude.
2: I just love being the turtle.
0: You're trying to tell me Shredder.
1: Uh-huh.
0: And that ooze.
1: Yep. Mm-hmm.
0: They're trying to go attack turtles and those people.
1: Uh-huh. 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
12: I thought that we've come to a place where Justin Herbert is universally recognized as a top 10 quarterback and the type of quarterback that you would want if you were building him in a lab. 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For the first time, we might have to have a conversation around Justin Herbert not being, quote, prototypical for some of the things that Mike McDaniel, one of the most creative offensive minds in the game today, wants to do. At this point, maybe there is something that Justin Herbert needs to actually improve on in order for his team to have success. And I think a lot of the conversation around Justin Herbert through the first six seasons has been the failings of the organization around him.
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0: Center.
1: I'm Christine Lisi. Major League Baseball history made today by the White Sox by beating the Royals 9-1. Chicago became the first team ever to clinch a playoff spot after three straight 100-loss seasons. White Sox win mathematically eliminated.